0: finals. A stunning win. Down 29 in the third. Down 20 in the fourth. The Knicks with a furious, magical comeback, 107-106, to take a 3-1 lead in the NBA Finals. And so Kate and I have been debating so far in the first 2 hours, is this the greatest comeback we've ever witnessed in our lives? And is it the greatest comeback in the history of sports? We both think yes. It's better than the Patriots coming from 28-3 down in Super Bowl 51, Brady and Belichick stunning Matt Ryan and the Falcons. It's better than the Bills in 1993 coming from 35-3 down to beat the Oilers. It's better than, even if you want to expand to a series, it's better than the Red Sox coming from 3-0 down against the Yanks in the 2004 ALCS to break the curse of the Bambino and win their first World Series since 1918. It's because it was the NBA Finals. It's because the Knicks have a 53-year title drought. And it's because Wemby and the Spurs looked like they were on the verge of erasing all momentum the Knicks had grabbed in the first two games. And then, poof, just like that, it's 3-1. And I still think Knicks in six. So again, greatest comeback you've ever seen in sports history, 310-840-4910. Is it more of a Spurs collapse last night? Do you fault San Antonio, De'Aaron Fox, their head coach Mitch Johnson, Wemby, or do you just give the Knicks all the credit for making that comeback? It does take two to tango, but if you're picking one side, what would that be? 310-840-4910. Kate and I also debated whether or not the Spurs actually have a chance to come back, and we both think, no, this thing's over. So anybody that's hanging on to a thread, I think the Spurs are about to pull a LeBron and the Cavaliers, 3-1 down. To win the NBA title, we'll take your calls and your texts, 310-840-4910. Kate, I want to add some more nuance and some more topics to this game last night because, like I said, we've been talking about this game for the better part of 2 hours now. We still haven't gotten to, I think, a play that's going to get forgotten in the annals of history. Everybody, and we talked about the OG's tip-in, the putback with the second left, that's going to be millions of posters on little kids' bedrooms in New York City and around the world, around the country growing up. Anybody that jumps onto the Knicks bandwagon, it's like the Muhammad Ali poster. It's like the Jordan Game 6, the jumping fist pump. But like right after that, Karl Anthony Towns probably also helps the Knicks win the game because I didn't even realize it until literally this morning. And I was up to like 1:30. I couldn't sleep. I was scrolling social media. I'm going through all the different... I didn't even realize Karl Anthony Towns got a piece of that inbounds pass. Otherwise, Stephon Castle is running wild for an alley-oop attempt with 1.2 seconds to go. And because Cat perfectly times that jump, blocks the inbound, tips the inbound pass, like he deserves a ton of credit. I think that's going to get lost in the shuffle of everything, Kate.
1: Pat, that's so funny. Okay, that is the play you're bringing up because I'm scrolling Twitter right now too. And this clip just popped up, and it's the inbound play. And yes, Kat does get a finger on it, but it looks like he tells two fans that are courtside to kind of scoot a little bit towards Dylan Harper on the inbound and kind of impede Harper from having a whole lot of room. So like New York City won this, the courtside seats of Madison Square Garden helped with this win, but like, Dylan Harper being a young rookie, he should have asked to like for the fans to step back so he could take a step back off of the sideline, have more room because it was tight right there. He had no space to get that off. And then with Kat and those arms going up, he didn't have a shot. And yeah, Kat got a finger on it. If Kat doesn't get a finger on it, that's probably a bucket there for the Spurs. So credit to Kat for getting a hand on it. And also credit to Kat for shrinking the sidelines where Dylan Harper was. I'll send this clip in the chat if you haven't seen it. It's
0: no, I haven't.
1: Let me shoot this over to you.
0: Yeah, do that, please. That's mastermind stuff. I mean,
1: it really is.
0: Anthony Towns, go ahead.
1: Well, for him to think about that in the middle of this play, like you're locked in on the game, you're not thinking about the fans right next to you, but he kind of scoots them along.
0: Yeah. Karl Anthony Towns was the guy that I was giving the most heat to, that I was the most critical of as a diehard Knicks fan that, yeah, like throughout this season, wasn't always the most confident that they were going to win a title. And it was because

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1: All NBA. Chet Holmgren had an 18-10 game with five blocks in game seven of the NBA Finals last year for the Thunder to win. Wemby dominated him. I didn't like the prospects of Karl Anthony Towns going up against Wemby in the series. He's done tremendous. I mean, he's been physical, Wemby. He's slowed him down. He has stopped him from dominating games. And Cat, not so much the last two games, but definitely the first two games, being uber aggressive and easily getting to 15 points in the first half and ended up finishing with, you know, basically on average 20 points in each of the first two games. And then, like you said, Kate, to have that wherewithal, I can't even imagine what's going through your head final play other than I'm just trying to do whatever I can to stop the ball. And he has the wherewithal to say to a couple people in the crowd, hey, scoot over so that Dylan Harper has nowhere to back up and get an extra inch of space to throw the ball over my hands. Crazy.
2: After the first two games of this series, Pat, I am a Timberwolves fan. I grew up in Minnesota, so the Timberwolves are my team. The Bulls, being here in Chicago, they're my secondary team. But I was kind of hoping that the Knicks were going to lose this series after those first two games because I thought, oh, the Wolves are going to look even worse for that trade. If Cat, with the way Cat's played in these first two games, how good he's looked compared to Julius Randle and what Julius Randle did for the Wolves in the playoffs this year, like the way Cat has played significantly better than anything we saw with him on the Timberwolves. So yeah, I mean, he's been a huge part of this, his last two games, not so much, but that play right there. I mean, yes, that's pretty high level stuff there. Are you watching it right now? You look like you're locked
1: in. I am. He literally does. He says to the guys in the crowd, it's two guys, one's wearing a t-shirt, the other's in a suit, which I expected if you're sitting courtside for that game last night and you didn't get the tickets gifted to you by somebody. Yes, the chances are you are in a suit. You could probably make it $1 million, $2 million a year. But he literally looks directly at them, says something, and they took two giant steps over to the right. And Dylan Harper can't, he's got nowhere to go to it. Like, That's Madison Square Garden, man. And that's most NBA arenas. You're right on the sidelines. Dylan Harper, and like you can't run you can run the baseline after a bucket anyway, but even just that extra little bit where there's the people in the crowd are right on top of him, if that affects his inbound toss by 1%, that makes the difference. So that is a super smart play. I see somebody in the comments straight up coaching the crowd like a coach on the sideline. Smart or straight dirty? NBA's got to review if fans crowding inbounds is allowed now. Home court cheating? No.
2: Oh, gosh.
1: No. Wow. Fans have the right to stand up out of their seats. Well, now, they're courtside. They're not on the court.
2: Here's the deal, Pat. A veteran player would not grab the ball from the ref right there, and he would say, I need some more space. Get these fans back a little bit. Dylan Harper's a rookie. He doesn't know any better. He just takes the ball from the ref and he's like, all right, well, I guess I got to go. That's a more veteran player, if that's a Jalen Brunson, Brunson saying, no way, I need a little space here. We're playing a basketball game here. You in the suit need to back off a little. So that's, again, just goes to the point of this is a young Spurs team, young mistakes being made.
1: Yeah, and he's also probably thinking, because it was a tremendous play drawn up. I think they called it Hammer, where Vassell runs through. Like he's the screener for Wemby and everybody's expecting a potential alley-oop to Wemby. And instead Castle just loops right around Wemby and he broke free from Josh Hart. Like if that inbound pass doesn't get tipped, that's looking like it's online for an alley-oop dunk off the inbound play to beat the Knicks. And Cat gets the fingertip on it. And yes, maybe the crowd helped out a little bit. Maybe Cat telling the crowd to move over and crowd Dylan Harper helped out a little bit. 310-840-4910, breaking down some of the lost great moments from the comeback last night. I think another one, Kate, I mean, it's a huge part. It's definitely doesn't get lost. But De'Aaron Fox, what the hell was he thinking? The Knicks have a chance to take the lead. They have the ball with 30 seconds, 24 on the shot clock, 6 second difference. And the Knicks possession gets blown up to the point where the ball gets, I forget whose foot it went off of or who it deflected off of. It goes squirting down the court, and here's De'Aaron Fox ahead of the pack, and I'm like, I'm ready to lose my freaking mind. Like, in the moment, I'm literally exploding, like, all this to lose like that because the Knicks were down by one. And De'Aaron Fox gets to the ball,

0: He's got a couple of feet of space between him and Josh Hart and OG Anunoby. And as he picks it up, there was like, I don't know, 10, 11 seconds left. De'Aaron Fox, instead of trying to dribble out as much time as he can and force the Knicks to foul, he goes right for the layup and gets rejected by OG. And that allowed the Knicks to get the ball right back and then call a timeout and then come out and Brunson shoots a double team three, but OG gets the tip in. So, I mean, are you blaming De'Aaron Fox for that play? Because I did see some folks say, well, okay, if he gets fouled, he has to make both. And even then, the Knicks need a three to tie. But yeah, I would take that situation if I'm the Spurs rather than you go for a layup right away, don't waste any time, and you get blocked.
1: Yeah, they didn't. I mean, their clock management in the entire second half was atrocious. And then, that play on top of it. And Fox kind of doubled down after the game and said, well, I have the speed. Like, he was going to use his speed to just, well, for your analogy, Pat, turn on the jetpacks and try and beat OG. And OG was like literally flat-footed facing the other direction and was able to turn around and catch Fox there. So like the athleticism from OG in the last couple minutes of this game was just off the charts there. But Fox certainly should have brought that ball out, wasted more time, forced them to follow you. I believe that the Spurs even had a timeout. Like, I don't think you necessarily want to call timeout in that situation, but like you had options. You had other options than just going and scoring and leaving the Knicks with Jalen Brunson, Mr. Clutch, with so much more time than they even had with that tip-in. So, that's going to be a play that is talked about for a very long time. That's going to be a play that, whether or not he wants to admit it, is going to haunt Fox for a very long time. Because, I mean, this game, the Spurs could have easily won that game multiple times throughout the game. They should have won that game. But, like, that was just another moment where it was, like, just a meltdown, a mental mistake that cost them. If he dribbles that out a little bit more, I think the Spurs win that game.
0: Yeah, exactly. And he doubled down. It's like, no, dude, you're wrong. And I get in the heat of the moment, he probably knows, like, damn, I'm going to get asked about this. And I'm just going to say, yeah, I thought I had the speed. And I'm not going to admit that I was wrong or I made a dumb mistake. You did make a dumb mistake. It's an idiotic mistake. Think about it. When does OG's tip-in go back in? 1.2 seconds. You take 1 second off the clock and you probably win the game. There is no tip-in. And not even that. Like, he picked the ball up, I would have dribbled baseline, or just hold the ball, force them to foul you. Trust that you're going to hit your free throws. You have a three-point lead. The Knicks have to hit a three to tie. And even then, the Spurs still had a timeout. They could have then had a chance to win it or at worst go to overtime. And instead, immediately tries to go up with the layup. Yeah, he said he thought he had the speed. Yeah, well, OG Anunoby's got some speed too, brother. And you found out the hard way last night. So he doubled down. I thought that was laughable that he kept doubling down. He thought he had the speed. He thought he made the right decision. No, it was the wrong decision. The wrong decision. Even if you only took a second or two off the clock, that ends up being the difference, because after Brunson's missed three, there would have been no time for OG to then get that tipping. 310-840-4910. Kate, one other thing that I want to bring up is, I mean, I feel pretty good as is. The Knicks up 3-1, but I got to be honest, I'd like it as easy as possible, especially after last night. If you told me the Knicks are going to win, I'll say, sure, I'll relive that in a heartbeat. I don't want to relive that without the guarantee of another win. And so Wemby's got one more flagrant point until he gets suspended. He picked up another one last night, and it makes the fact that they didn't elevate the play with him and Brunson, where he mushes Brunson in the back of the head in game three, they could have elevated that to a flagrant one. If they did, and he picks up the flagrant in last night's game, which he did, he's suspended for game five. But if he does pick up a flagrant in game five and the Spurs win, he's suspended for game six. If the Spurs win game five, he picks up a flagrant in game six and the Spurs win, he's out for game seven. And so will Wemby have to play less physical from now on to avoid another flagrant and a suspension? He was asked about that. And he said, you know, yeah, like kind of, Kind of. And you know what I think? It has nothing to do with being physical. It's just, how about you don't be a dirty player? Because he's proven time and time again that he's a dirty player. You wouldn't have gotten the flagrant two and gotten ejected from the game against the T-Wolves if you didn't intentionally elbow Naz Reid in the throat. So how about just don't be a dirty player and we don't have to worry about him getting a flagrant?
1: I love the Wemby dirty player narrative that's going around, because I'm not saying he's not a dirty player at all. Like some, like the Brunson shove, that was bad. The Naz Reid elbow, I do think he tried to elbow Naz Reid, but also like just him being so tall, his elbows are kind of in the vicinity of other people's faces. So like I give the guy a little bit of a break on that one. Even though that arguably was the worst one of all his.
0: You give him the break players. For the elbow and Naz Reid?
1: I do a little bit. I know he certainly did purposefully do it, but I think just the it was kind of the perfect storm of like Naz Reid right in the line of him moving his elbow. I know it's crazy, Pat, and I just told you I'm a Timberwolves fan, so like I should be backing Naz Reid. But if Wemby was, you know, a couple inches shorter, that hits Naz Reid in the chest, and that's not a flagrant foul type of deal. Anyway, I do think that Wemby, just mentally, this is going to affect how he plays and how physical he's going to be. He could go out and say, okay, not really. I'm still going to play my own game, play physical. I'm not a dirty player, all that. But I think mentally, it's going to subconsciously kind of make him back off a little bit and not be as aggressive in certain scenarios. And that right there is a plus for any the Knicks and any Knicks fans watching that game.
0: Yeah, I mean, again, he gets a flagrant yesterday for elbowing Cat in the head, which is like, you could say that one wasn't intentional. It's still, he's not, like, I'm watching it right now, and Cat's trying to go around him, and he just throws his arm up in the air. Like, you got to be smarter. That has nothing to do with being physical. It's got nothing to do with being physical. Cat's trying to run past him, and he just swings his arm up. Like, there's no reason for you to do that. And you're giving him way too much credit, by the way. That's like, he's 7'4". He's 4, 5, 6 inches taller than everybody else. That's like me against my 9-year-old nephew and me elbowing him in the face and being like, oh, you know, I didn't realize you were that much shorter than me, man. It's like, of course, it's a foot shorter, 2 feet shorter than me.
1: That way, yeah, a little bit. I probably am giving him too much of a pass. I also wonder if it's the narrative that, well, Wemby's soft. Like, I've heard that being thrown around throughout the finals. It's like, Wemby's soft. He's not getting inside. He's got no inside go-to move here. And so he's trying to kind of overcome that by being extra physical. And maybe that's a cop-out to him, but it's mental errors, I think, more so than anything else.
0: Yeah, I don't think he's soft. I think he...
1: Okay. We had that conversation on my show on Sunday of if he's soft. And I'm with you. I don't necessarily think he's soft too, but we had some others argue the other side of that. So just want to see what your thoughts were.
0: Yeah, no, I don't... And trust me, I would love to say that he's soft. I'm a diehard Knicks fan that has also been very vocal critic of Wemby in the process. I don't think he's soft. I think he's actually I think he's tough. Now, again, he's 7'5", and so he's bigger and longer than everybody else. So it's not like he'd have to be super soft in order to get bullied around or moved around. He is lanky because he's 7'4". Who isn't if you're 7'4"? You know how much weight training it would take to like then beef up? And then, I mean, then we're talking about like Thanos on the court. Like, forget it. If Wemby puts on 20 pounds of muscle, it's over. It's done. But so he is lanky. I don't think he's soft. I think he's a dirty player, though. I do. And I think a lot of it is because teams take liberty in trying to be very physical with him because you have to. Because the Pistons created the Jordan rules for Michael Jordan. They were trying to hurt. They were going after him. And it's like, Michael Jordan, in response, didn't elbow people in the throat. Michael Jordan, in response, wasn't a dirty player. I think Wemby has gotten overly frustrated throughout this playoffs with different teams and different series. It happened with Minnesota with Naz Reid. It's happening with the Knicks. The Knicks are getting physical with him, and I think he gets frustrated, and then he loses his cool, and that's part of being 22, and this is his first run in the finals and his first run in the playoffs. I think it's more so he's just... Look, Is he a dirty player because he's Is he a dirty player because he's a scumbag? No. But is he a dirty player because he is getting frustrated and losing his patience? Yes. Again, the elbow to the neck of Naz Reid. Last night with Kat. I mean, let's not forget, Kate, he basically whispered to Bismack Biyombo and Mason Plumlee, you know, a couple of orders to take out Jared McCain in that one game where the Thunder were blowing out the Spurs. Those guys come in. Yeah, you see the exchange. Wemby whispers something to them, and immediately Mason Plumlee delivers an elbow shiv into the back of Jared McCain. So, yeah, I think he's a dirty player for sure. But he has got to be careful next game. And if there is a game six, he's got to be careful in that one. I'm not necessarily worried about him, about it impacting his game. Like, how do you weigh the physicality in every single possession of every NBA game? You know, and how less physical Wemby can be. He just can't be throwing his elbows around. That's just basically what it comes down to. And here's the other thing, Kane. Adam Silver in the NBA, they're going to give him the benefit of the doubt. Unless he does what he did against Naz Reid, they ain't giving him a flagrant. That's the last thing. There's a lot of people throwing around NBA, and it happens every year. NBA's rigged. Oh, the refs are real. Oh, the refs want this. Adam Silver wants this. That was me in the first half last night. Adam Silver wants this seven games. That's why this... Meanwhile, the Spurs just can't hit miss from threes. But, like, let's be honest. If it's a 50-50 call, you think Wemby's going to get assessed a flagrant one in a game tomorrow night for something that happens that's questionable? There's no shot.
1: I mean, even if Wemby were to get a flagrant tomorrow night in game five, whenever that is, it'll be redacted afterwards. The league will go back and review it, and that front flagrant will get taken off, and he'll be playing. You're right. There's no way Victor Wembanyama, the future face of the league, is going to be suspended for a potential game six on the road in the world's most famous arena. Like, that's just not happening.
0: 100%. 310-840-4910. All right, we will finish 20-0 when we come back. Our VP, Monty, is having a little technical difficulties. He's back. We're going to finish 20-0. We'll build a legendary defense, and we'll get you caught up on the first scoreboard update. Game 5 of the Stanley Cup Final is underway, the Golden Knights and the Hurricanes. So we'll get you caught up on that when we return, and we'll talk a little baseball in a little bit as well. 310-840-4910. I'm Pat Boyle. She's Kate Constable filling in for Brad Evans, and this is BetMGM Tonight on Westwood One Sports.
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1: All right, a little logic. 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Welcome back. I'm Pat Boyle. Got Kate Constable hanging out with me tonight and tomorrow. She's in for Brad Evans. Phone number to join the show, 310-840-4910. Before we finish off 20-0, Kate, how about this Stanley Cup final? It has been utterly ridiculous. And honestly, I'm watching it in the break. I keep turning up. I'm stunned. There hasn't been a goal yet. There's only two shots on goal with how electric the start of every one of these games have been. Game five, series tied at 2-2. We're more than 6 minutes in. We don't have a goal yet between Vegas and the Hurricanes as the series has shifted back to Carolina. But holy smokes, what a series this has been so far. 33 goals in the first four games. It's been absolutely incredible.
2: Yeah, I have the game on the TV right in front of me, Pat. So that's where my eyes are going when I'm looking away from the screen here. Eichel had a phenomenal chance at a goal already earlier for Vegas, and they had another one. I don't know who shot it, but off the crossbar. So there's been opportunities so far, but no one has scored, which is not the norm here for this series. I mean, if you were taking overs in the first couple of games of the series, you were cashing in pretty nicely. But I mean, still plenty of time. What? Carolina scored 3 goals in 39 seconds. We could get plenty of points on the board here pretty quick.
1: Well, that's what Combs and I were debating yet last night. Do you just blindly bet the over no matter what? Now, like, it's 6.5, I think, for the first time in this series, the total on BetMGM, at least to start the game. It's probably now down to 5.5 because there hasn't been a goal in the first 6 minutes, but it was plus money. But just as we said that, Nikolaj Ehlers just got put into the sin bin for shooting the puck over the glass, so the Vegas Golden Knights are going to go on the power play here. And you would think that, wow, we've got 33 goals in the first four games. Like, certainly these teams have been tearing it up on the power play. Not even necessarily. I mean, they went a combined 1-for-6 on the power play last game. In game three, they were a combined 2-for-4. Okay, so that was good. But in game two, they were a combined 2-for-8. And in game one, they were a combined 0-for-5. So it's not even like the man advantage is guaranteeing a goal. All these goals have come from basically 5-on-5. So we'll see. We'll see if Vegas's power play can get things started here.
2: Carolina's penalty kill in the playoffs has been absolutely unbelievable. I mean, they're at like almost a 90% success rate, which is pretty wild. I mean, that's efficient right there.
1: Yeah. Yeah. And that's their calling cry. That's their bread and butter. That is their bread and butter, and they're showing the replay. Ehlers tried to make a smart play where he tried to turn around and basically hit one of those lift passes, those up far right that Vegas was actually killing Carolina with, and he just shot it right into the front row. So, all right, Golden Knights power play. Again, we'll keep you posted. Game 5 Stanley Cup Final, Vegas and Carolina scoreless so far, nearing midway through the first period. Let's get back to the game that we started a couple segments ago here, 20-0. Viral game that has swept many sports fans' hearts here over the last few weeks. You got the NBA iteration, 82-0. You got the baseball iteration, 162-0. We went 161-1 last night, Kate, when we played the baseball version. And it turns out the weakest player on our roster was actually Jackie Robinson. So that's how stacked of a team we had. But we're trying to go 20-0 here on the NFL version. Before we do that, again, there you go, right on cue. Mitch Marner with a goal for the Vegas Golden Knights. Or at least I think Marner had the assist, but Vegas has scored on the power play and they're up 1-0.
3: That's clockwork. Incredible.
1: I think it was Dorofeev.
2: Yeah, Eichel with the assist. Marner might have had the secondary assist, whatever they call it in hockey.
1: The hockey assist.
2: That's a good name for it.
1: Yeah, I mean, that's just too easy. I mean, that was too easy right there for Vegas. I mean, they just right through the zone. You get a pass that goes right through the slot, and Pavel Dorofeev scores his 11th goal of the playoffs, but his first in the last 8 games. It wasn't It was not Marner, by the way. Maybe he was on the ice, but the assists were to Tomas Hertl and Jack Eichel. Eichel's 19th assist of the postseason. So, again, offense easy, defense seemingly optional. Vegas leads 1-0. All right, let's finish off 20-0 here. Go ahead. Sorry, yeah, Kate.
2: Let's go ahead. 20-0. Nope. Here we go.
1: Combs, where were we at? We were at the Cowboys. We have two defensive players down.
3: Yeah.
1: We have the Cowboys here from 99 to 05. So we needed to make a selection or hit a respin, right?
3: Yes, yes. We were talking about whether or not we respin or whether or not we take somebody from this team. I mean, look, they had a couple linebackers. I know they had Deion Sanders at cornerback, but again, that wasn't... Yeah, I made the joke that it wasn't prime time. It was bedtime Sanders at that point. I think you look at guys like your linebackers. You got Kevin Hardy. You got Dat Nguyen. Man, they had some defensive tackles on that team, too. Their defensive tackles there. You had... I don't know if you really want to use flex on a defensive tackle, though. So... It's up to you guys. I mean, edge-wise, DeMarcus Ware is probably the pick. We already have...
4: Respin.
3: Monty's saying respin. Monty says respin. Right, let's respin. It, Monty.
4: Why not, right?
1: Why not? That's fair. Giants, 2006-2010. Let's go, baby.
3: Here goes your wheelhouse.
1: Team there.
3: Strahan.
1: We have Strahan.
3: Right,
1: you got Justin Tuck. You should have OC.
3: So,
1: oh yeah,
3: linebacker, cornerback, safety, and flex is what we have left.
1: Oh damn!
3: Antonio Pierce.
1: The entire strength of that team is the pass rush. Oh, you get JPP as a linebacker.
3: JPP, Antonio Pierce as a linebacker too. I think Antonio Pierce is probably better numbers, right? I would assume from that.
4: Yeah. Pierce had better than JPP.
2: What did Strahan have? What was his best year?
1: Well, we have the flex, so we could do Strahan.
2: Oh, okay.
3: Yeah.
1: That wasn't his best year in that.
3: No, that was,
1: it was 9 sacks. That's it.
3: What's his name? Umanyora?
1: OC Umanyora.
3: He was the better, edge rusher. Justin Tuck, too, off of that team. Yeah,
1: we might need to go. I don't know.
3: I would say.
1: I mean, if we're getting a pass rusher, like we should be aiming for like 18 plus sacks.
3: Yeah, I think you're looking
4: 20 QB hits though.
3: Yeah, but what about
4: that's bad?
3: What about Pierce, Antonio Pierce? What are we looking at?
4: Higher level tackles.
1: Yeah. I think Antonio Pierce because he also had. Is that 9 tackles for a loss?
3: 100 and level in tackles, 1 sack.
4: It doesn't have any tackles for loss. 9 passes defended.
1: It's pass breakups.
3: Yeah.
4: Which is good.
1: Damn.
3: Yeah.
1: This is they were so well balanced. There wasn't really one superstar.
3: I say it's Pierce or it's Umanyora. Since we already used our respin. Where are you going? What do you think, Kate?
2: Let's go Umanyora.
1: So we're going to go the pass rusher?
3: Let's do it.
2: Oh, no. You said if we're going to go pass rusher, we're going to get 18 some sacks. Let's go. I'm blanking on who the other guy was.
1: Either JPP or Antonio Pierce.
3: Yeah.
1: What were JPP's numbers, Monty? Let me see. Just scroll down real quick. No, other way. Oh, wow. Yeah, I think we got to go Antonio Pierce. Because Jason Pierre-Paul, they have him as a linebacker, but he was basically a pass rusher. All right, go Antonio Pierce. That's my vote.
3: Yep,
2: I'm with you.
3: Let's do it.
1: All right, we're on to the Dolphins of the 70s.
3: 62-0 Dolphins?
1: There you go. I was going to say, this is the undefeated Dolphins, isn't it?
3: Yeah, well, what year was that? 1972. 72, yeah.
1: So we literally just got a gold mine.
3: Who's their corner from that team?
1: Oh, my God. Nick Bonaconte, 162 tackles in one season.
3: Jeez.
1: Dick Anderson, is that 8 picks?
3: Yeah. 8 interceptions, 14 passes defended. What's the 80, Monty? 80 tackles?
4: Tackles.
3: Okay. Yep.
4: That might be a good choice. Might be harder to do better than that at safety.
3: Yeah.
4: Otherwise, 162.
3: It's either hammer, but yeah, I was just going to say. Hammer Bonaconte.
4: 4 picks and 3 sacks. That's pretty good. We'd have to use him at flex, though, because we just took Pierce at linebacker.
3: Yeah.
1: Oof. What about Dick Anderson? Safety.
2: Yeah, I like Dick Anderson.
4: Yeah, I'm cool
1: with safety. Eight picks.
3: Yeah.
4: Yeah. It's going to be harder to do better than that at safety, I think.
3: Yeah, I'd go with that.
1: Give me Dick. Let's do Dick.
4: Do it.
1: Let's take Dick.
3: We did.
1: All right, the Buccaneers, 99-05.
3: Simeon Rice.
1: Corner, we need a flex.
3: Simeon Rice. Who were their corners of that team? They had
1: Rondé. Is Rondé still on the team?
3: Derek Brooks. Oh God, that's right. They had Derek Brooks.
1: Wow, that's a monster season. 115 tackles, 4 picks.
3: Yeah. See where their cornerbacks is, and then maybe it's Brooks as your. Brian Kelly.
1: Year. 8 picks.
3: Yeah.
4: 21 pass breakups is a bunch.
3: Yes.
1: That's absurd.
3: Donnie Abraham had more pass breakups and just one less interception. Man.
1: Darrell Revis has the record for most PBUs in a season with 31. So 21 is
4: Rondé Barber.
1: There's Rondé. I was going to say Rondé.
3: Rondé Barber, 10 picks. Man. I don't know. I still say it's either Brooks or it's one of the corners. If you ask me. But
1: we probably should take a corner and leave it to the flex for the last pick.
3: You want to go Kelly or Abraham? What do you say, Kate? Putting all the pressure on you for 20-0.
2: I know. Let's go Kelly. Well, I can't read this on the screen. What's the second number?
3: Pass breakups. And then okay. The third number is tackles.
2: Let's go Kelly. Tackles. Let's go Kelly.
3: Yeah.
1: Brian Kelly killed a kid.
2: Really?
1: That's the Notre Dame. Talking about the Notre Dame coach. Former Notre Dame coach, Brian Kelly. LSU coach.
2: Oh my God.
1: I was joking. That's a joke.
3: Allegedly.
1: Not really. Allegedly. Not really. All right, Patriots 2021 to 2025.
3: Judon, right?
1: Judon.
3: Yeah.
2: Yeah.
1: Let's see what Christian Gonzalez's numbers look like.
3: Oh, they have Hightower, too.
1: Come on, Bentley. Hurricanes just scored.
3: It's already 1-1.
2: Oh, my gosh. Yeah, just blindly bet the over. That is the play.
1: Yeah, Christian Gonzalez, only 2 picks. Those numbers actually don't look that great.
3: No.
1: J.C. Jackson, 8 picks? When the hell did that happen?
4: Says 2021.
1: Now. All right, we do have to go to break. So are we going J.C. Jackson or are we going Matthew Judon? I'm fine with either.
3: I don't think
1: we're getting 20, though, if I'm being honest.
4: I vote Judon.
3: Yeah.
1: All right, Judon. Let's see what we did. How did we do? We got our team. Whoa! 20-0!
4: We did it.
3: Oh, my God. We went 20-0. Wow, no.
2: Have you guys not ever gotten 20-0 before?
3: No, that's the first. 20-0.
2: Wow.
1: All right, we got to go to break, but we're going to, Monty, screenshot that. We're going to come back to this when we come back. Holy smokes, we literally did it. We did 20-0. We went 20-0. Unbelievable. All right, we'll take a quick break. We'll get you the score update. Vegas and Carolina, we just had another goal. This is BetMGM Tonight, Westwood One Sports.
5: 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Up 3-1 in the series. Can they finish the job? 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
24: from the Logan AC and Heat Services Weather Center.
0: Mostly cloudy skies in the forecast here for tonight with a chance for a few showers and thunderstorms. It will be rather warm with lows into the lower 70s here for tonight, also keeping that humidity around. As we head into Friday, we're tracking a chance in the morning for a few showers, otherwise sunshine for the afternoon with high temperatures into the 80s. And we're tracking more sunshine and highs in the 80s here on Saturday, but looking ahead to some rain showers and some cooler temperatures with highs in the lower 80s on Sunday and back to the 70s next week. And that's a look at your 10 weather impact forecast. I'm meteorologist Aaron White here on 97.1 The Fan.
1: Well, filling in for Brad Evans, the phone number to join the show is 310-840-4910. Let's glaze ourselves in a little bit for going 20-0 on the internet sensation game, 20-0.com, in just a bit. But first, let's get to your phone calls, 310-840-4910. Christian is in Maryland next up on BetMGM tonight. We were discussing the Wemby flagrant foul last night and how he's one more flagrant away from being suspended for the next game in the NBA Finals. If the Spurs win game five, but Wemby picks up a flagrant foul, he's suspended for game six. So with that being said, Christian, what's up, man? How you doing?
4: Hey, how are you?
1: Good. What's going on?
4: I just wanted to talk about watching this game. I'm actually a sports podcaster myself. I have a podcast on YouTube and Spotify, and I just wanted to know how you felt. I did hear that you're a New York fan, so this might sway your thought a little bit, but I just wanted to hear how you thought, how you think Wemby will proceed, and I know you talked a little bit about this, but like how the Spurs will do, and if he does, in fact, get in that trouble, how will they do without him, and will his supporting cast be able to step up?
1: Well, Christian, appreciate the call. Kudos to you for starting your podcast and YouTube page. Kate, we're not both New York fans. Kate's not a New York fan. I am. So, Kate, I'll let you handle this one. What do you think? How Wemby's going to proceed? And if the Spurs win game five, but he gets a flagrant and he's suspended for game six, how do the Spurs combat that? I think there's no shot.
2: I mean, if Wemby is out for game six, it's an even more of a wrap than we already think it is, even if there's a game six forced. So if Victor Wembanyama is not on the court, this Spurs team has no shot at winning a game in this series. I think Wemby maybe is a little bit more cautious in terms of his physicality, but at the same time, like, that's hard to just take out of a player, especially at this point in a series, in a season, in a finals. Yeah, I'm not sure this really changes a whole lot for how Wemby operates, but certainly if he goes out with if he's suspended and gets another flagrant, like, I mean, New York can raise the banner essentially right now.
1: Oh, I like that, Kate. Yeah, that's but yeah, the Spurs aren't beating the Spurs. If they win game five and Wemby gets a flagrant one, which would be his fourth flagrant point, and he then has to serve a one game suspension, and the Spurs have to go back to the Garden without Wemby, there's a, I mean, look, crazy stuff happened in the season, but I would be hard-pressed to believe the Spurs are going to go and win game six in the Garden without Wembanyama. I feel like I might eat those. No, there's no shot. There's no shot.
2: There's no shot. There's no way. I mean, then you're relying on, Pat, then you are relying on De'Aaron Fox as your leader, and we just saw what happened when you rely on De'Aaron Fox.
1: Yeah, well, I mean, and also that, like, you can't play a small ball lineup the entire game. Like, Luke Kornet is playing like 25, 30 minutes. And Mason Plumlee or Bismack Biyombo is coming off the bench to play like a couple of minutes for that game. So, yeah, there's no chance. Really quickly, Monty, if you can jump right on really quickly, just read our team real quick that we just did for our 20-0.com game. And we went 20-0. Unbelievable. Well, read our team off if you can.
10: I got you. It's here on the screen, too. We got Peyton Manning at quarterback, Dalvin Cook, Justin Jefferson, Kobe Fleener as our tight end. Not the best, but somehow works. Deuce McAllister as a flex running back, Clinton Portis as a flex running back. That's our offense. On defense, we have Jason Taylor, Warren Sapp, Antonio Pierce, Brian Kelly, Dick Anderson, and Matthew Judon.
1: The defense definitely got us to 20-0 because, don't get me wrong, Kobe Fleener, good player. Deuce McAllister, great player. That's a 20-0 offense. I'll take it. All right, we'll take a short break. When we come back, hot or cold, we'll get you caught up on the Stanley Cup Final.
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0: Down. 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
1: 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I'm Pat Boyle. 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Phone number to join the show, you can call or simply just text your thoughts on the show or any of the topics we dive into at 310-840-4910. The biggest topic so far of the show, not a surprise, the Knicks unforgettable, jaw-dropping, heartbreaking, breathtaking comeback last night in Game 4 of the NBA Finals, down by 29 points in the third quarter. It's the largest comeback in NBA Finals history. And that was after the Spurs made a little history themselves with 14 threes in the first half. That was an NBA Finals record. They went cold in the fourth. They went cold in the second half. Wemby,
2: oh
1: not
2: my
1: a great
2: God.
1: Fourth quarter.
2: Who
1: De'Aaron
2: the
1: Fox.
2: Hell cares?
1: All of the entire sporting world cares, Combs. It's okay. It's okay. The Knicks are going to win a title for the first time in 53 years, and I'm going to never let you hear the end about it. Even though you said the Spurs and Wemby was going to dominate the Knicks, yeah, you can try to play all your noises you want, Combs. But De'Aaron Fox had a disastrous fourth quarter. Jalen Brunson got hot. OG Anunoby, the game of a lifetime. The tip-in, put it on a freaking poster and sell millions of them. The tip-in with 1 second left to go. Oh, baby, the Knicks are up 3-1. And so we've been taking your calls and your texts. What's the greatest comeback you've ever witnessed in your lifetime? Is this the greatest comeback in the history of sports? Kate and I both tend to agree that it was. It's better than Super Bowl 51 with the Patriots and Brady coming back from 28-3 down against the Falcons. It's better than the Buffalo Bills in 93 coming back from 35-3 down in the playoffs against the Oilers. And it's better than the Red Sox coming from 0-3 down in the ALCS against the Yankees. And also, you could check out, you could watch the show on YouTube, obviously, as we've mentioned. But we've got our YouTube show chat, show poll going on right now on BetMGM Tonight. And that was last night. I'm just pulling up pulling it up myself. Was last night more of a Spurs collapse or a Knicks comeback? And so if you watch the show live on YouTube, just search BetMGM Tonight, you can answer that poll question. I'm an idiot because I went to a clip that we had already posted rather than the live show. And I'm like, hold on, where is the freaking chat? And where is the poll? But I just found it. So, and by the way, West Coast 250 weighs in on the YouTube chat and says, insane, absolutely clutch tip-in of the ages. Yeah. Karl Anthony Towns referred to it afterwards as the hand of God from OG Anunoby. So again, weigh in on the YouTube show poll, and you can weigh in on the phone lines, 310-840-4910. Was last night more of a Spurs collapse or a Knicks comeback? Let's get to a little hot or cold, shall we? Let's get producer Brandon Combs in the mix. Combs, I know you're salty. I know you're upset. I know you bet the Spurs last night. Hopefully you hedged out of that. Sorry, not sorry, but how you doing tonight, brother?
3: Sometimes that early payout option is really, really good. And when your team goes up by 20 and you get paid out regardless, it was a good night for both of us, buddy. It was a good night for both of us. Your guarantee paid off for both of us. But you know what? Look, I'm not even that mad about it. Like, if the Spurs lose, the Spurs lose. They're not my team. My team's been losing since the Derrick Rose lost his kneecaps. Like, so I don't look at this at basketball like, oh my God, the Spurs have to win this thing. I just want the Knicks to lose because I like to watch you suffer.
1: Yeah, And I know you were enjoying watching every second of me suffer. You know, and I put, by the way, not getting enough credit. You know, Carl Anthony Towns, the tipped inbound on the last play, that's not going to get enough credit. Jose Alvarado is going to get lost in history. You know what also is going to get lost in history? Pat Boyle putting the rally cap on when they went down 15. Pat Boyle putting the rally shades on when they went down by 20.
3: Yeah, that's
1: Pat
3: why they
1: Boyle
3: won.
1: Guaranteeing a win?
3: Yeah.
1: I mean, come on. That's I'd like a little won. Bit more. Pat, I'd like a statue.
3: It's all you.
2: We haven't asked you this yet, but like, what was your mental state in the first half? Like I honestly thought of you last night. I was nervous for you.
1: Depression.
2: Were you just a roller coaster?
1: It was just straight depression. Like they got down early by 10 and I was like, oh, all right, not a great start. And then they got down by 18 and they were down by 20 and they were down by 29. And I think Combs can probably attest to this. Monty said it was a very sad show, and that's unfortunately the case. I tried to beat a pro, and I tried to do a show, but it was written all over my face. I mean, yeah. I was Sadville, population one.
2: That had to be one of the more tough shows you've had to do. That's like a family member dying during a show, right there. Like you're not locked in.
1: I wasn't. And again, I wanted no part of having to do the show. I didn't want to do the show.
3: I was having a great time. I didn't know what his problem was.

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1: Throughout that time, because I probably was not very good at radio during that time last night.
2: From the time that I left here, I went to the metro station to get back down, to get back home. By the time I get to the metro station, I'm like, all right, that game was over. So I just turned the Cubs game on my phone because I had heard that they hit a home run or something to tie it. And I was like, all right, let me check it out. And as I do that, I get a buddy that texts me. He's like, I can't believe that the Knicks are going to come back. And I was like, shut up. So I have my DirecTV app on my phone and I pull it up and I'm like, what is going on? I pulled it up just in time to watch the comeback. Just, it was the most amazing thing I've ever, like, I don't know how the hell they came back from that. I really don't. It was a lot of fun. Top three, maybe top four single game comeback I've ever saw.
1: Whoa. Well, hold on.
3: Wait, we've had this debate all show long, and now you're just chiming in that this is your top three or four comeback, Brandon?
2: Yeah.
3: Number one?
2: No, it's not number one. People, teams come back from 30 points down in the NBA on like a weekly basis.
3: Well, they don't.
2: Yes, they do.
1: They set the finals record.
3: Regular season, but NBA finals? Not even like a first, second round playoff. Like,
2: but this isn't
3: finals. That's what makes it more impressive than
2: this.
3: You're right. Like during the regular season, but that's like when like the dog days of the NBA, when you're like in January and February and guys are just screwing around for the first half and then decide to play.
2: Yeah, but
3: the finals.
2: It doesn't touch like 28-3 for me. It doesn't touch, you know, Buffalo in Houston back in the day. Like it just doesn't. It doesn't do that for me. Like, there's no, like, those comebacks, all of that. It's just not the same for me. Because basketball, you get a possession every, like, 20 seconds, right? Football, coming back, you might not touch the ball for 5 or 6 minutes. So it's a much different scenario for me when I look at it. I'll give you this. It was the best basketball comeback I've ever seen in my life.
1: Combs.
2: What?
1: You know, because you're so quick to be a basketball hater whenever it suits you. In the regular season, you think, 30-point comebacks happen all the time. Let me actually, you know how many times there has been a comeback? And again, I'm going off of Wikipedia, which they're usually pretty damn good. So I'm going to lean on them. There are comebacks of 22 points or more in the regular season. 22 points or more. Here are all the comebacks in the regular season of 22 points or more. There was 1, 2, 3, 4, 5, 6, 7, 8, 9, 10, 11, 12, 13, 14, 15, 16, 17, 18, 19 in NBA history. 22 points or more. There's only been 19.
3: Wow.
2: That's not right.
3: That surprises me.
2: That's not right.
3: But maybe this is teams that, I mean, teams can come back from them, but do they win the game? Like, I mean,
1: yes.
3: The Bulls, in my experience watching the Bulls the last couple of years, they get down early. They get down 20 in the first half and climb back in, but they don't ever win the game.
2: Yeah, the game against the Lakers, how they were down by, I don't even remember how much, when Giddy hits that shot to beat the Lakers this year. They were down by like 20, 25 plus points or something like that. Like, look, you can say what you want. For me, personally, like, it's not, remember the Boston Bruins when they were down 4-0 heading into the third period of a game 7 against the Toronto Maple Leafs, that comeback to win that game was by far better than watching that Knicks comeback last night. I'm sorry, it just was.
1: Let me add a foot. So I found another source. NBA Hoops Online lists exactly 30 instances of teams overcoming deficits of 25 points or more in the regular season. So again, no, teams might get down 20 and then be tied in the third quarter. Again, one, that's the regular season. Two, it doesn't happen as often as you think it does. And this was the NBA Finals, Combs. This was the Knicks, and you have to add the context. This is a 53-year title drought. The Knicks won the first two games on the road. It was on the verge of being 2-2. You got Wemby in his first finals. Like, the Spurs broke the record for the most threes and a half in the NBA Finals. And

0: They lost the game. So how are you telling me that this is the third or fourth best single game comeback you've ever seen? You're being a hater.
1: It's not being a hater. There's just other games. There's other things that are harder to do. Like I just told you about the Bruins versus the Maple Leafs a few years back. Down 4-0 heading into the third period and coming back to win that game in a game 7 on the road. Like, that's harder to do when you're talking about
2: that one's hard. We did just see Carolina come back down 4-0.
0: Yes, we just saw it
1: in a game 7 on the road.
2: No, but in a Stanley Cup final.
1: Yeah, sure. I understand that in a series where they're scoring eight goals a game. Yeah. But yeah, I understand. But it's still harder to me, that's still harder to do than it is for an NBA game when you're getting the ball back every 24 seconds. Like, you're not getting that in any other sport. You're not getting that many opportunities to come back in any other sport.
0: I got a monster salad. I'm just going to enjoy this. Is that a horse trough of salad? It's a big wooden bowl.
1: That was supposed to be for everybody, Pat. That wasn't just for you.
2: Did you just go whip that up in this last break?
0: Yeah, well, so I meal prepped the chicken, seasoned the chicken, and I toss it in the oven, 350 degrees, 6 minutes on each side, and the chicken comes out magnifique. And then the rest is honestly not any credit of my own. It's just it's a bag salad. It's a bag salad, right, dill pickle.
2: This is what I got in the break. A little protein bar. That's my dinner.
1: I've got a.
2: That one looks better.
1: I've got a Pop Tart. This guy's eating chicken. So, Carmen,
0: you can keep hating all you want.
2: Nate 2, Brandon 3 for dinner tonight. Pop Tart doesn't cut it.
1: No. Pop Tart does not cut it.
0: All right, Combs. Anyway. You want to keep hating on the Knicks, or you want to move on to the next hot or cold?
1: Oh yeah. I'll stop hating on the Knicks. Let's go to hot or cold. Hot or cold? Knicks fans do not deserve a title with how they are acting in the streets. Kate, hot or cold?
2: That's cold. Cold is in like now. Knicks fan. That's nothing. Fans do this all the time, and. I don't know if it was Pat that said this earlier. I think it was Pat earlier in the show. My days are long, guys. I told you guys I got a newborn, so like I'm up at the crack of dawn, and so days just run together. I have no idea.
0: It was our pre-show meeting.
2: Where I heard it. There you go. Thank you. 9 million some people in the city, and only a couple are doing these. Like, this isn't all Knicks fans. This is a couple of whack job kids that are doing stupid things. And granted, it's very stupid and they shouldn't be doing it, but that's not all Knicks fans. That's not all Knicks fans. They still deserve a title, even with the few that are acting like jackasses. Mm.
0: Thank you, Kate. That's a very sensible answer. I agree. I concur 100%. There are 9 million people that live in New York City. 9 million. Mm. If you have 5,000 people that attack Spurs fans, and it's not that much. I mean, there's 21 reported incidents after game 3. There was 8 arrests. I'm sure there was let's even say there was 500. Let's say there was 500 of these incidents. Divide that by 9 million people. That is a fraction. That is 0.005%. That is a half of 1%. Or a half of 1%. Whatever. Like, because we live in the social media era, comes where everything is online. And by the way, I see there are some idiots, some morons, some people thirsty for clicks, like streamers. There was a streamer as a kid that went out in the streets, put on a Wembanyama jersey, and basically just waited for people to attack him. Like, knowing, like, not saying he's asking for it, but he's asking for it. Now, again, should there people be attacking somebody just wearing a Spurs jersey? No. Is it heinous? Do I condemn it? Absolutely. But like that, those aren't Knicks fans. Those are jackasses that are looking for an excuse to assault people, and they have their excuse. It's the fact that there are so many people excited about the NBA Finals and the Knicks run right now. So because of a couple of idiots, and maybe a couple, because of hundreds of idiots, the Knicks don't deserve a title. Come on. Sorry, this isn't Oklahoma City where like everybody's nice and it's like, oh, hey, good job. You beat the Thunder. Like, it's New York City, man. There's criminals. There's criminals everywhere, but there's more criminals in New York City because there's more people. Mm. So the Knicks, because of those idiots that should belong in prison for attacking people and beating them up for wearing Spurs jerseys, the Knicks don't deserve a title? Come on.
1: Yeah, no, I'm with you. I mean, look, I think that a lot of these idiots that are out there, New York's got to be better. I mean, the people that are doing this, they've got to be better. They got to be better human beings. But it doesn't mean that just because of those idiots, the Knicks fans don't deserve a title. If there's any reason why the Knicks don't deserve a title, it's because of the idiot that's sitting in front of us right now. Anyway, all right, let's move on. Next one, hot or cold. Sorry, as I'm getting emergency alerts here. We've got tornado warnings right now going on around the Chicago area.
0: Jeez. Good thing I live on the East Coast, man.
1: Yeah, yeah. You guys don't ever have to deal with hurricanes or nor'easters or anything like that. You didn't just have to...
0: Sure. I mean, Hurricane Sandy.
1: Yeah.
0: Hurricane Sandy ruined the Jersey Shore, so...
1: All right. The celebrities at the Garden are fraudulent Knicks fans. Pat, hot or cold?
0: I mean, what are we doing here?
1: I mean,
0: you're just going to find any which way to bring down the Knicks title run that is about to finish, that is about to hit its climax in the next couple of days.
1: That's not what we're doing. You heard the story there what was his name? I can't
0: Ben
1: think of
0: Stiller.
1: Ben Stiller, where he doesn't buy these tickets. He's not a season ticket holder. The Knicks are giving celebrities tickets in exchange for them doing stuff for the franchise. So are these really Knicks fans? You believe Taylor Swift, T Swizzle? Or do you believe that Mr. Travis Swift is a Knicks fan?
0: He wasn't there. He was not there. She was there with the actress from Licorice Pizza. I forget her name, and I don't know who the other girl was. I probably should, but I don't. Travis Kelce was not there. I that's where I thought you were going initially, Taylor Swift. Yes, I don't know when she became a Knicks fan. She was just at the Cleveland Cavaliers game against the Knicks with Travis Kelce, who is from Cleveland. So, like, okay, she was rooting in support of him. She wants to show up at the Knicks game to get the clout. Nothing surprises me when it comes to Taylor Swift. I know Monica McNutt, who's on the Knicks radio broadcast, was actually upset about that. Like, she on a hot mic was like, oh, get out of there, girl. You're not a Knicks fan. And it's like, see, you're going to get some hot water with that. I don't give a damn about Taylor Swift being there. When you say Ben Stiller, so he gets his tickets for free. That's shocking. Now, I don't know if it is that all throughout the season. Or is that just for these finals games where the tickets are on the secondary market for like $80,000 for those VIP courtside seats? Either way, it doesn't matter. If James Dolan gives Ben Stiller his tickets, Ben Stiller is there. Ben Stiller is there for regular season games in January against the Utah Jazz. I know it because I see him, because he's always at the Garden. He's always tweeting about the Knicks. He is a diehard fan. So does he get his tickets for free? Okay, what do I got to do? Cry about it? Demand that he start paying? Like, he's there. He cares about the team. I know he cares about the team. I know Timothée Chalamet cares about the team. I know Tracy Morgan and Fat Joe, they all care about the team because they're always there. So if some of them get free tickets to be there, yeah, that's a nice perk to have. I wish I got that perk. I would show up and I would do whatever the hell. I would do some ungodly, unspeakable things to get free tickets to sit courtside at Knicks games. And I'll tell you, like, whatever your mind wanders, I would do it. If I can sit courtside at Knicks games for free, I'm not going to blame Ben Stiller for doing it. Mm.
2: This is the point Pat made, is that he's at regular season games. If it were one thing that he wasn't at games in October, in early December, but just showed up for the postseason for the biggest games, then I'm like, yeah, you're not a real fan. But if you're going to games throughout the season, regardless of how you get tickets, I'm okay with that. I mean, I don't know if Taylor Swift is. I did see some pictures of Taylor Swift in Knicks gears when she was younger. I don't know if those were AI or Photoshopped or anything, but like, I don't have a problem with all the fans. there. This is like Timothée Chalamet. Kylie Jenner going with Timothée Chalamet, like she's going with her boyfriend. That's fine. That's okay for me. I don't think she's like, and of course she's going to wear Knicks gear because you're going to a game. That's what you do. So I'm okay with that. I'm not sure they're all fraudulent.
1: I think a vast majority of celebrities in every fan base are fraudulent fans. You have your handful of real fans, that are real celebrities that are real fans. I understand that. But I also think that there's a lot of celebrities that are just fraudulent fans of a lot of fan bases. L.A., New York, Chicago. There's all sorts of them that, you know, when a team's playing well, they want to hop in because, you know, there's going to be a camera on their face.
0: Yeah. Is Larry David and John McEnroe fraudulent?
1: I don't know who Larry David is. John McEnroe's not.
0: You don't know Larry David? You never watched Curb Your Enthusiasm? You never watched Seinfeld, the creator of Seinfeld, Holmes?
1: Yes, I've watched Seinfeld. I love Seinfeld. I didn't know. I don't. I probably
0: David
1: know.
0: Created
1: if,
0: the show.
1: I probably know him if I saw his face. I just don't know him by name.
2: I didn't know he created Seinfeld. I just knew him from Curb.
0: Yeah, he literally created Seinfeld. Jerry Seinfeld is nothing without Larry David. Are we going to break? Oh, we got to go to break. All right. Sorry. And we got some Knicks calls. All right. We'll get to some. My apologies. I'm so locked in. I'm eating the salad. I'm watching the Stanley Cup. I'm hearing Combs. What else could he hate on the Knicks for? I mean, what's next? Honestly. Please, pull something else. Oh, you know, the hot dog vendors are fraudulent because they got paid an extra couple of bucks to put relish on the hot dogs at the Garden last night. I'm waiting for whatever's next from Combs. But we'll take your phone calls when we get back. We've got our guy Ross in New Jersey. We've got some other folks that want to get in on the Knicks hype. 310-840-4910. You could call. You can text. By the way, programming note, we're going to talk to a former Knick. Chris Childs is coming up at the top of the hour, but we'll get to more of your phone calls. And more sports when we come back. I'm Pat Boyle. Kate Constable's in for Brad Evans. 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
18: What?
0: I'm Pat Boyle. You really got to get guttural if you're going to do, you're going to hit that. That's System of a Down, right? I think so. Hopefully. Well, anyway, welcome on back. I'm Pat Boyle. Kate Constable is with me tonight and tomorrow. Disturbed. She's filling in for Brad Evans. Ah, that's right. That's right. I knew that, and I was like, that's not System of a Down. I knew that. That's a bad job. All right, that's not the first mistake I've made tonight, by the way. I like to think I throw a perfect game almost every night on the radio, but, sometimes you serve up a couple of meatballs. So I mistakenly thought Chris Childs, former New York Knick, was joining us tonight. That is most likely, hopefully, going to be tomorrow. A little scheduling snafu. So the rest of the show, we're talking about last night, the Knicks comeback. We're keeping you posted on the Stanley Cup Final. Game 5 right now, still one goal apiece between Vegas and Carolina. There's 11 and a half minutes left to go in the second period. And we've got some other football topics and fun that we're going to get to, but let's get to the phone lines here because we got a bunch of callers that want to weigh in. 310-840-4910. You can call, you can text. Let's get to Tim, who's in Annapolis, Maryland, next up on BetMGM Tonight. Tim, what's going on?
19: What's going on? Thanks for taking my call, guys.
0: Yes, sir.
19: Listen. You asked a question. Was it a collapse on the Spurs or was it a comeback from the Knicks? Let me give you a couple of points here, okay? First half, Spurs shooting out of their mind, record number of threes, impossible to keep that up. So that's going to go down. That's not a collapse. That's just a normalization. The Knicks were flat in the first half. They brought the intensity in the second half. The Garden came alive. I know there was a couple of stupid, silly plays there at the end, but listen, if the Knicks don't put themselves in a position to win, there is no stupid and silly plays, right? So in my opinion, the Knicks 100% had a comeback. It was not a collapse on the Spurs' part. Go Knicks, baby.
0: Wow, Tim, let's go, brother. Good stuff, man. Appreciate the call. Kate, I've been filling up the air so far this entire segment. You want to weigh in on what Tim said? Because you and I both kind of thought it was more of a Spurs collapse. Kate, you're muted.
2: Yep. That was my mistake. I'm not pitching a perfect game either. I still think it's a good Spurs collapse. Listen to this. Victor Wembanyama in the fourth quarter. This is all from 10 minutes, 41 seconds on to basically the end of the game. This is everything he took. Missed alley-oop layup, missed tip shot, made free throw, missed floater, missed tip shot, made two-pointer, missed alley-oop, missed jumper, made a jumper, missed two free throws. That's a collapse right there. Those aren't all just, regression back to shooting, being hot in the first half. Like, that's really bad. He missed everything. That's what I call a collapse, is the mental mistakes, the pressure mounting, and then that as a result, shooting in the way that Wemby shot. And, I mean, you could look at basically everyone on the Spurs in the second half. I'm still saying it's a Spurs collapse.
0: Yeah, I agree. And don't get me wrong, I'll take it however the hell the Knicks get it, because the Knicks end up with the W. So it really doesn't matter to me all that much. But I think when we look back on how it happened and the documentaries get made, by the way, Ben Stiller for, Combs trashing the Knicks celebrity fans, that apparently Ben Stiller is getting free tickets to these playoff games rather than having to pay for them. He's making a documentary, reportedly, for HBO.
2: Really?
0: Ben Stiller, a big producer now, a big director, right? I mean, what's the show that he produce, Succession? What did Ben Stiller
2: produce? That was a great show.
0: I thought it was Succession. You would think sometimes with how much AI, with how much AI wants to answer everything now.
2: Severance.
0: Severance.
2: The show Severance.
0: Yep.
2: Yeah.
0: Thank you, Monty. I always mix up Severance and Succession. By the way, I did see a tweet a couple of months ago, and it was like, I thought Severance and Succession were the same thing. And I got to be honest, I also did for a little bit. Now, that probably sounds crazy, because I heard that Succession is a tremendous show, and I also heard Severance is pretty damn good as well. Kate, have you watched either?
2: I've watched both of them, and they could not be further from each other in terms of just everything about them.
0: But it's like, Severance. Succession. Right, they're like three or four syllables.
2: When you initially said Succession, I was registering Severance. So I had to stop and go back.
0: Yeah.
2: Severance was good for a while. Then it just got weird. But Succession, front to back, top to bottom, phenomenal show.
0: Yeah. So anyway, so Ben Stiller is reportedly making a documentary that he's filming all on his phone for this Knicks final run. So when they make the documentary and we go back on how the hell the Spurs blew this game, I do think it was a Spurs collapse as well. And here's some other things too. Yes, it's one thing to be red hot from three and you expect the regression to the mean with the shooting in the second half. Okay, here's the thing though. The San Antonio Spurs went 3-for-17 in the second half. Out of those 17 threes, 12 of them, they shot with more than 10 seconds on the shot clock. 10 of them, they shot with more than 12 of them, they shot with more than 10 seconds on the shot clock. So again, should the Spurs have just been milking the clock, dribbling it out, wasting time until 5 seconds? No, but I don't know, on a couple of possessions, you don't need to jack up threes when there's still 10 on the clock left. So, yeah, like, that's a collapse. Here's another thing that's a collapse. Wemby playing 23 out of 24 minutes in the second half. You couldn't find the guy 5-6 minutes to rest on the bench And yeah, okay, if the initial reaction, if the Knicks get it down from 29 to 20 to 15, it's like, oh, God, we got to get him right back in there. I don't know. Don't you want him to be 100% for the final 5 minutes of the fourth quarter? He looked like he was out of gas. And, Kate, I think that's probably why he missed so many of those jumpers in the fourth quarter. Why was he playing every single second in the second half? You had no confidence, no faith in your bench to be able to close the game out. You had to have him in there for every second. That ended up doing more harm than good.
2: And there's a chance it does more harm than good even going into game five, too. You play your best player into the ground. I know they have 2 days of rest in between, but like that's not a recipe for success. And with those threes you mentioned, Pat, like I want to say, and I'm trying to double check this. I should have fact checked way before, but I want to say they had 8 straight possessions where they shot threes. At some point, you got to mix it up and do something else. You can't just be jacking threes the whole game, especially or the whole second half, especially when they're not going in. So it's not just regression to the mean. Regression to the mean would have been, you know, going what they were 3 for 17. It would have been going maybe 6 for 17, something like that, 7, or at least still having somewhat of control in the shots the reason you were taking the shots, not just to, it just felt like they just took their foot off the gas. That's a collapse right there.
0: And here's the biggest reason why it's a collapse, Kate. Nobody on the Spurs outside of Wemby missed free throws last night. Victor Wembanyama, with 1:47 left in the game, went to the free throw line for 2 free throws. It was 104-103 San Antonio. He missed them both. Missed both of them. And that's a guy that I believe is 85% for the free throw line in the playoffs. And he's a great free throw shooter. It's a collapse. 310-840-4910. Let's get to Eric in Kentucky. Next up on BetMGM tonight. Eric, what's up, man?
20: Hey, what's up, guys? Thanks for taking my call. Yeah, if you're a Knicks fan, which I was as a kid with Starks and Ewing, I can't root for this team. But if you are a Knicks fan, you should be counting your blessings. The Spurs, that is the worst coaching job. I'm not even going to blame players. I mean, this is 101. I compare this to I compare this to Seattle, New England, not handing the ball to Beast Mode, or Atlanta just could have kneeled down and punted and won the Super Bowl. I compare it to that bad of a coaching job. I mean, you've got 3 fouls on Cat. I don't care. My dad coached, by the way. I don't care who you are. Any coach would say, well, we got to start running it inside and get Cat another foul, and we got to run the shot clock. You know, we're up 30. Of course you run the shot clock. It's not just for running the shot clock. You make them work on defense and wear their asses out because you're up 30. The largest halftime lead in the history of the NBA by an away team. That's insane. Like to say you won as a Knicks. And by the way, you see how the Knicks tried to choke it away too. How many free throws did they miss coming down the line? How many did they miss in the last 2 minutes? A ton. So I was shocked. You know, that's all I'm saying. And anybody that takes this as a Knicks win, it's a joke. They should fire the coach. It's that bad of a coaching job. All right, thanks, guys.
0: Wow, they should fire Mitch Johnson. That's crazy. I mean,
2: that's a step too far.
0: Yeah, look, Eric, appreciate the call. Made a lot of tremendous points. I don't know how you could fire Mitch Johnson after this, right? I mean, people are talking about should the Cavs fire Kenny Atkinson after they lost the series. It'll happen inevitably to one coach or another. It happened to Tibbs. It is ultimately why he got fired, because the Knicks lost that series, and if they don't lose that game one to the Pacers and blow a 20-point lead in the fourth quarter, then maybe he still has his job. But this is the first time that Mitch Johnson and the Spurs have blown a massive lead like this. You could see it coming, though, because they blew a 14-point lead in game one, a 12-point lead in game two. I don't think he should be fired because of this. I think that is the overzealousness that we live in the moment, Kate. But, I mean, it definitely was a collapse. You and I both agreed with that.
2: Yeah, and you should not be firing Mitch Johnson. I mean, young coach, but the starting lineup, the average age is 22 years old. Like, he's got the youngest team, youngest starting five ever to play in a conference finals. You can only do so much with that because they're still learning to do, and there's the narrative over and over and over again that you have to have your battle scars, your battle wounds before you have to lose before you can win. So yes, a lot that he could have done differently in that game. Couple other instances throughout the series, there are plays he could have called differently or decisions he could have made, but I don't think you fire the guy over this.
0: No, and by the other thing I will hit back on as well, the Knicks didn't miss a single free throw in the second half. So I don't know. I don't. That was incorrect. The Josh Hart missed layup was I was ready to rip my hair out of my head. That was the other moment, Kate, where I thought the Knicks had blown it when they blew the comeback. When Josh Hart races down off the turnover and does the little float layup from a foot, just dunk the ball, and he floats it off the back iron. I was ready to go nuts right there.
2: The announcers even said right after that, I think it was Richard Jefferson, he said, like, the Knicks cannot allow this to deflate them over the next, I forget how much time was left when that happens, because you miss a layup like that where you have an opportunity to take your first lead of the game, and all of a sudden, that's what it probably felt like to that entire Knicks team. It was like, oh, we worked so hard, and this is how we're going to lose it now, is a missed layup by Josh. Josh Hart also almost cost him the game in the final sequence when Castle got behind him there. Like, that was Josh Hart's defensive assignment. So, I mean, he said in his post game that he owes a lot to OG. Otherwise, he would be regretting this game for the rest of his life. So, yeah, he got saved. It's a good thing the Knicks won. Otherwise, that would be tough, tough for Hart to swallow.
0: 310-840-4910. We've got three text messages and counting to get to when we come back. We've got two more phone callers. You want to get aboard? We'll be taking your calls the rest of the show. 310-840-4910. More on the incredible historic comeback last night from the Knicks, and we'll get you a scoreboard update. We've got another goal in the Stanley Cup Final. We'll tell you what happened when we return. I'm Pat Boyle. She's Kate Constable filling in for Brad Evans. 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
3: The Knicks are one win away from their first NBA title in over 50 years. New York can taste it. Up 3-1 in the series. Can they finish the job? Game 5 is in San Antonio. Saturday night, Westwood One Sports.
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9: from the Logan AC and Heat Services Weather Center.
10: A few showers and thunderstorms are possible for tonight with lows down into the lower 70s. We're tracking some more sunshine here later on Friday with highs into the 80s here for the day. And we'll see some more 80s in the forecast here for the start of the weekend. Tracking sunshine and highs in the mid to upper 80s on Saturday. But tracking some rain showers and some cooler temperatures here by Sunday. Highs are back into the lower 80s. And we're tracking more sunshine and even cooler conditions next week with highs in the 70s by Monday. And that's a look at your 10 weather impact forecast. I'm meteorologist Aaron White here on 97.1. The Fan.
11: In sports, I'm Pat Boyle. She's Kate Constable filling in for Brad Evans. Phone number to join the show, 310-840-4910. Well, Carolina has now scored twice in the last 5 minutes. Well, maybe a little bit longer than that, but Andrei Svechnikov on the power play made it 2-1 with 8 minutes left to go in the second period. And now Carolina just got another one. They are up 3-1. With under 2 minutes left to go in the second period. Hurricanes at home in the verge of taking a 3-2 series lead. We still have at least 20 minutes. And again, there is no lead that is safe. So I don't even know why I said they're on the verge. I mean, geez, we've seen 3-4 goal leads get blown in this series. So would not surprise me in the slightest if we see another Vegas comeback here. They seem to do their best work when they're down. All right. I know we've got our guy Ross in New Jersey on hold. And he's a diehard Knicks fan. I'm going to ask Ross to be a little patient because I don't want to shortchange him. We do have a hard out at the end of every hour, which is coming up in about 3 minutes. So instead, let's get to Marshall in Milwaukee. We're debating, was last night more of a Spurs collapse or a Knicks win, a Knicks incredible comeback? Like, Where do you put the slider scale on for last night's debacle that happened? 310-840-4910. Marshall, line one in Milwaukee. What's up, Marshall?
8: Good evening, Pat, and good to meet you, Kate, by the way. Good evening, y'all. As I told your producer, for you guys potentially here, it's like 5 years ago in this town in Milwaukee, after 50 long years, we finally won it. You guys, maybe it's going to taste good if you get it, believe me. But I put it more, I didn't see a lot of the game, but I do put it more as a San Antonio collapse. I think that the Knicks are very fortunate, very blessed right now. It's been difficult. It's been a good series when you get right down to it, the closeness of each game. But as you said, Kate, I think that they have to learn how to win. And I've always said winning is an art. And people forget that sometimes with young people. Yeah. Yeah, and going back dating myself, you have Tracy Austin, 16, winning the Open in 79, and some other young people, Boris Wecker, I'm a big tennis fan, winning in 85 at 17 and all that. But those are exceptions. You have to learn how to win. And I think the Knicks are going to do it in six. I do believe the Spurs will get game five at home. They'll get off the mat and win one. But I think it's going to be, I don't see three in a row, especially their propensity to blow leads, and as you said, Wemby being winded right now. And before I go Tar Heels in Omaha tomorrow. It's going to be a great game between Ole Miss and Carolina. But Knicks fans, enjoy it. I think you're going to get it, but I think it's going to be in six.
11: Marshall, appreciate the call, my man. Good stuff. Marshall called a couple of weeks ago when the Knicks were in the midst of the historic 13 straight win streak. Kate, your thoughts on what Marshall said?
12: Yeah, I think he's spot on. Great to meet you as well, Marshall. The Spurs do need to learn how to win, and winning the next three games, asking a young team to do that when they have blown leads. I mean, this isn't the only lead that they've blown throughout the playoffs. Game one, up 14 midway through the third, and the Knicks go on a 22-9 run to set for the game to be tied going into the fourth. So those types of things, it's just, I mean, maybe that's a cop-out, is that they're a young team, but there's something to it.
11: Yeah, I mean, because without it, and don't get me wrong, that is part of the reason. I just don't want that to be the excuse. The Knicks have been the better team. The Knicks have been the better team in this series. They are the better team. Will they be the better team in 2 years from now? I would hope not, for the Spurs, you know, sake of things, because in another 2 years, these guys should be seasoned vets and they should be cooking. But I just don't want that to be the excuse. Oh, because they're too young. But, you know, I think a more veteran group would probably not blow a 29-point lead. We got more phone calls, more texts to get to when we return. An update on the Stanley Cup Final, and we'll get back into hot or cold. This is BetMGM Tonight on Westwood One
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0: on Westwood One Sports. I'm Pat Boyle. 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The talk and text line to join the show. We've got a couple of callers on hold. We've got a bunch of texts to get to. 310-840-4910. If you want to join the action, that's 310-840-4910. Obviously, continuing to talk throughout the show about how the hell the Knicks did it last night. 29 points down in the third quarter, 20 down in the fourth. The largest comeback in NBA Finals history as they stunned the Spurs in the final second. The tip-in of a lifetime from OG Anunoby. The Knicks beat the Spurs 107-106 to go up 3-1 in the NBA Finals. Is it the greatest comeback you've ever seen? And also, is it more of a Spurs collapse, or was it just an incredible Knicks comeback? Those are two of the main topics we've been discussing. So again, 310-840-4910, along with all the other unforgettable moments that will inevitably be forgotten about in years from now when they write the documentary, when they shoot the documentary, when we watch the 30 for 30 on this. Kate, we've also got some other great sporting events going on, though, right now. Stanley Cup Final, Game 5, Golden Knights Hurricanes. They're going to the third period in about 10 minutes from now, but Carolina with a dominant second period. They have taken a 3-1 lead on Vegas. Andrei Svechnikov, power play goal, made it 2-1, and then 5 minutes after that, Sebastian Aho, who has largely been missing in this series, comes through with a monster goal to make it 3-1 Carolina. But again, we've seen 3-goal leads be blown. We've seen a 4-goal lead get blown in this series. So nothing is safe. Everything's still to play for. And then the game that I got on my screen right now, World Cup, game number 2. Mexico beat South Africa earlier today, 2-0. And now you got Czechia versus South Korea, also squaring off from Mexico. Team USA, by the way, plays Paraguay tomorrow night, 9 o'clock Eastern. So it's all happening right now. Kate, we've got some more calls. We got some more texts. But how you hanging in going into hour number 5? The show has flown.
1: It's flown by. It's been fun. I mean, you guys make it easy. And we've had plenty to talk about tonight, which also always helps when to make the time fly by. Not that we necessarily need it to fly by. We have fun doing this.
0: That's right. That's right. This is going to be fun because this is a guy that was a frequent caller on my last show, my previous stop. This was a guy that was a very frequent caller when I came up doing shows at WFAN in New York. I know he's a diehard Knicks fan. He called in last night while the Knicks were getting blown out. I think he called in at halftime. And we were commiserating. He had also called in a couple of nights ago and kind of sent a warning shot that he thought maybe a Spurs blowout was possible. Well, now that we are on the heels of, in my opinion, and Kate, you agreed, the greatest comeback in the history of sports, let's hear what Ross in New Jersey has to say now. Ross, unbelievable, brother. I tweeted last night the picture of the OG tipping, and I said you'd have to see it to believe it, and even then, I don't believe what I just saw. I mean, what a game, dude.
2: I still don't believe it. I saw it live. We all saw it live. I still don't believe it. I said, I was watching with my dad, I said, it's kind of like a what do I do with my hands moment. I wanted to cheer, but I was like, is this surreal? Am I like living a dream? Like, I didn't know what was going on. Listen, man, and thanks for taking the call, guys. Listen, I heard you guys talking a little Larry David Seinfeld before. And, Pat, I don't know if you remember what I tweeted at you when I called in after the first miracle comeback that we thought was one of the all-time comebacks. And I quoted the great Cosmo Kramer. I said, I take it all back. Everything, I take it all back. I love you. The 2026 New York Knicks, and I'm calling up, Pat, and listen, I had no problem calling up. It was around halftime because I remember I think I followed up, or I was one call after the crazy Whopper girl who called up dropping every word in the dictionary. I was on hold for that, but I was right after that, and it was yes. a 30-point game at halftime. By the way, you know, sign up with those Whoppers. They're kind of looking a little grim now on the ad revenue. If that was actually, you know, that theory was true, but
0: right.
2: Listen, man, I still can't believe it. And right off the bat, my first thought was, you know, we always hear people talk about, you know, my father, my grandfather, everybody's fathers and grandfathers. We always kind of resonate in terms of sports with the events and the games and the stories they talk about, right? I mean, just in this series alone, the Josh Hart missed layup. I was thinking about the Patrick Ewing rollout, the Charles Smith, you know, missed layup. The game prior, you hear Mike Breen on the call saying we might need another Larry Johnson 4-point play. Like, down the road, we're going to tell our yep. kids and grandkids, we're going to need to see the OG Anunoby tip-in to win the game. Like, that's one of those moments that you'll always know where you were. It's going to be one of those moments you tell your kids, your grandkids, your great-grandkids. They're going to hear about it, and you're going to be able to go back to the day, the point in time when you saw it live. I mean, heck, forget basketball, forget Knicks, all-time moments. I mean, the buzz around this city right now is, where does it rack up with the Bill Buckner play and the David Tyree helmet catch? You know, it's one thing when you hear about these moments in the past tense and decades on decades go by, and the only, you know, way of reliving them is, you know, on YouTube or just seeing clips of them. But when you see one of those moments live and you know how special it is the moment it happens, and you know it's going to live for the rest of sports history, and you can pinpoint watching it live, that those are some of the most special moments ever, man. And we had one of those last night. I see people saying, you know, that you're going to go out, print it, frame it, everything. And we can pinpoint when we watch it live. And that doesn't even talk about the 30-point game. I feel bad. The cat inbound block's probably going to get forgotten in all of this. And that's just probably not.

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1: Tube or through talking to your parents about it, or your aunts or your uncles or your grandparents, or you know, people that are older than you in your life that you know saw it, and you're hearing them describe it to you, and then you watch it on YouTube or you see the highlight, like that OG Anunoby moment is going to be that for my nephews, for when I have kids and I tell them about it, and like the younger generations, if the Knicks go on and win a title, like the first time, like everybody talks about the Willis Reed game, right? When he's basically limped onto the floor in game 7, played a couple minutes. Like, imagine watching that stuff live. So if the Knicks win this title, and it's the first title in 53 years, that is the defining moment. Who knows? I don't think that's very tough to top, Kate, but that is the defining moment. The OG Anunoby tip-in, the hand of God, to complete a 29-point comeback. And I just, watching it last night live after we signed off the show, me and my girlfriend both just went, like, it's just one of those plays where you just go, you just scream at the top of your lungs because you can't process any other reaction than to just scream.
2: Well, I mean, it goes back to what we said earlier. You said it, like, there may be a statue of OG Anunoby outside Madison Square Garden someday, right? Because of how big that shot was, that moment was. It's certainly an MVP type play right there. So like, he could end up winning MVP. And if you look back and, you know, we go back decades down the road and you're like, oh, who won MVP in 2026? And you're like, oh, Anunoby. Oh, duh, because he won that game for the Knicks. Those types of things. I feel like that's a lot of what we're going to be remembering when you look back on this type of stuff.
1: Yeah, 1,000%. We've got some text to get to as well. So let's do that. Ross, great call, brother. The Seinfeld references too. By the way, my one friend that was watching the show texted in and he goes, how are you talking about Seinfeld? You don't reference the big salad. I showed the big salad I was eating. We talked about Seinfeld. Look, I watched a decent amount of Seinfeld growing up. My dad would always have it on, like just in the background. Like that was his guilty pleasure show, if you will. Like a lot of people, it's Family Guy. For me, it's Always Sunny in Philadelphia. But I don't remember the big salad episode. Kate, did you watch Seinfeld?
2: No, I wasn't a Seinfeld person. No. I've seen random episodes here and there, but I've never watched it start to finish, so I can't help you out with the salad episode either.
1: So I guess it's George Costanza goes nuts on Elaine. He goes, "You just had to have the big salad." I guess I'll have to rewatch that episode. Apparently they talk the big salad. It's like a thing. It's like the theme of the episode. She goes, it's a salad, only bigger with lots of stuff in it. It's the big salad. So anyway. All right. 310-840-4910. Here's a long text, but this is from Shannon in Lower Alabama. And Shannon says, I wanted to clarify something you said this past Tuesday when you read my text. You kept calling me she, and I'm definitely a guy. Okay. Pause. I'm not reading the text anymore. Shannon, that's my fault. I actually played college baseball in the summer one year with a Shannon Broussard, who is a guy. My apologies. There are a lot of dudes that are named Shannon. So that's my apologies for assuming your gender. Shannon goes on and says, no harm, no foul, sir. I laughed. I thought it was hilarious. So you're good. I wanted to get your take on this Brandon Sorsby situation because I was talking to my brother about it, and it's crazy how this judge is allowing someone who openly said he bet on the team he was on at the time and sent money to people across state lines to place bets for him, which I had asked, is that dangerously close or is insider trading? If it is, then shouldn't he be lucky he's not going to jail for this? Go Knicks. Yeah, Shannon, appreciate it, brother. But we talked a lot about this, Brad and I, earlier in the week. And yeah, I mean, Kate, I don't know your thoughts on this. I'll use this word for the second time tonight. I think it is heinous if Texas Tech allows Brandon Sorsby to suit up because some idiot judge in a court in Texas granted him an injunction and he's eligible to play when the NCAA banned him for, yes, I don't care if he was, it's not like

0: he was throwing games. Like he was the Black Sox in the World Series scandal. You're betting on games that you are a part of. That is literally that there is that's rock bottom for ruining the integrity of the sports that we love and care about. There's no coming back from this if Brendan Sorensen is allowed to play. How do you feel about this situation that has taken a hold of college athletics here this week?
1: Yeah, I'm right there with you. He should not be able to step foot on a football field or at least in a live game situation. In college, like, fine, if you want to go to the NFL and they want to deal with that, like, that's a whole different story. But in college, the integrity of that, if Texas Tech wants to allow him to be a part of the team again this year and like help him with this gambling addiction and give him the resources and the support he needs, fine. I think that would be something to do, but he can't be playing football for them this upcoming season. Like that, it's going to completely ruin college sports even more than they already are right now. Plus, if this kid has a gambling addiction and this judge is essentially saying, all right, we understand you have a problem, so you messed up a little bit, but we're going to put you right back into the situation in which you had the problem. That's like taking an alcoholic and having them go through some sort of rehab and get the help that they need and then be like, all right, and now here we're going to go put you in a house full of people who are currently still alcoholics. Good luck. Go live life. Like, that's just a recipe for disaster, right? Like, it just doesn't make any sense. And yeah, he's betting on other sports and stuff like that. And so you can, you know, there's a different element to, it's not apples to apples in those two scenarios, but he certainly shouldn't be able to play football again for Texas Tech. And if the university allows him, I mean, we're already seeing so much backlash within the Big 12, within the Big 10, saying they don't want to play them. Like, this is going to get so much worse before it gets any better for Brandon Sorensen, for Texas Tech, for college football as a whole, if he's allowed to play next season.
0: Well said. Let's get some more texts in here. 310-840-4910 to join the show. We've got an 865 number. And you know, the ones that talk smack, Kate, they never put their names on it. But an 865 number texts in, oh my God, guys, listen to this guy trying to be the basketball whisperer. LOL. Madam Pat knows the future. Give me a break. No one knew how incredible that game was going to be. Typical Knicks fan. Get him, Combs. LOL. Great show, y'all. All right, so maybe there's a bit of joking in there, but either way, there is some smack talk. Why don't you eat it? Why don't you eat it? I guarantee to win. And did I think it was going to be a 29-point comeback, the greatest comeback in NBA Finals history? No, but I guarantee to win, and the Knicks got to win. So, you know, again, Joe Namath didn't tell you what the final score was going to be. Mark Messier didn't tell you how many goals the Rangers were going to win by. All I said was that the Knicks were going to win, and they won. So,
2: Pat, I think that texter is referencing the part where you said, oh, I was going to say that this is going to be, watch how big of a, this is going to be the biggest moment in New York sports history. It, like, you were going to predict that it was going to be some big comeback, some monumental game. I think that's what he's, okay, what the texter's referring to.
0: Well, that's fair. That's fair. And look, when I said that, I know that probably sounded maybe a little bit douchey, but I really did think that in my head when I was like, all right, let me get the people hyped up here. I feel this. I'm confident the Knicks are going to win. I'm going to guarantee a Knicks victory. I also was like, maybe this is going to be one of the more unforgettable games in Knicks history, but I was just, yeah, all right.
1: You knew it was
0: going
1: to be a big game. You knew it was going to be exciting. That's what you're getting at. I'll back you up, Pat.
0: Thank you, Kate. Thank you. I appreciate that.
2: Come on, Kate. Let's get to Chad in California.
0: Chad in California texts in, don't go to Spain, Pat. Remember, forgiveness is better than permission. This is the Knicks. What would 8-year-old Pat tell you? The day we lose our inner child is the day we really die. Go Knicks. Yeah, look, guys, I'm going to Spain. I want to go to Spain. As much as I would love. Does that make me a bad fan? Because I want to go to Spain and I'm not going to leave my girlfriend high and dry. She's the maid of honor in a wedding. By the way, I'm friends with them. Her best friend, we've hung out with them like 10, 15 times. I'm friends with them now. I'm friends with her fiance. I like the guy. He's a great dude. He's awesome. We're friends with them. So it's not even just like, I don't want to leave my girlfriend high and dry. I already booked plane tickets for over $1,200. We already booked a hotel for the entire duration. It's going to be over $1,000. We have all these things planned. I don't want to skip. I'm very much looking forward to this trip. It sucks that the Knicks maybe have to play a game 6 and win the NBA title while I'm in Spain. It sucks that I wouldn't be able to go to the parade if the parade is while I'm in Spain. Yeah, it sucks. It might never happen again in my lifetime because it's been 53 years since the Knicks title. I'm not deserting the Spain trip. It's not, it's impossible. And I also want to still be in my relationship. So, Kate, does that make me a not that diehard of a fan?
3: Mavis! No.
1: I mean, I think that I may be backing you up way too much here, Pat. I mean, but you're going to watch the game regardless. The Knicks, if the Knicks win the series, what you're going to be missing out on is a parade. Because either way, you're going to sit at home at your place in New York, and you're going to watch the game, and you're going to watch the Knicks potentially win the NBA Finals. Or you're going to sit at a hotel in Spain, and you're going to watch the Knicks potentially win in NBA Finals. The location is just the difference. The timing is just the difference. It is the fact that you're going to miss the parade. Diehard fans go to parades, but if you're halfway across the world, what can you do? If this was like a trip where you were in, you know, upstate New York, or you had to go to Philly for this wedding, then I would say you better get your ass back to New York for this parade, and you could probably make that happen. But you're going to be in Spain. It's life. It goes on. I'll give you that. You're still a diehard Knicks fan. I mean, what can you do?
0: Thank you.
1: Wow, I'm just hyping you up. These last 2 hours have been like me hyping Pat up over and over again.
0: Well, I mean, look, on the heels of what happened last night, it's kind of tough. It's kind of tough. I know Combs has tried to take the position of being the party pooper and the Debbie Downer and the hater. And, you know, it's unbecoming of him. So, Kate, I'm glad that you didn't stoop, you know, to those low levels, those low heights. And here's the thing. Let's imagine, and I don't think it's going to happen. Right? I'm very confident. It's not impossible that the Spurs come back and win this series. It's happened before. This isn't 0-3. This is 1-3. LeBron and the Cavs did it. Can you imagine, Kate, if I said, all right, sorry, babe. Sorry, Corinne. I'm out on the Spain trip. Go by yourself. Fly by yourself. Stay in the hotel by yourself. I'm not there. Sorry. I need to go to the Knicks parade. And then they lose the series. And I missed that. Yeah, I skipped the Spain trip. Can you imagine that? There is no coming back from that.
1: Knicks meltdown, collapse, and no title, and the loss of a girlfriend. If that's the case, like that would be a double whammy to the heart.
0: Yeah, Combs in the show chat said that would be amazing. Yeah, of course it would. And that's exactly why I'm not doing it, because not that I think it's going to happen. And if they played these games 5, 6, and 7 100 times over, but again, crazier things have happened. So there's no shot. I'm skipping the Spain trip. Chad, I appreciate it. But, you know, 8-year-old Pat would probably tell me to skip it because he doesn't realize how expensive it is to book airline tickets and hotels. And the credit card already got charged for the hotel. It got charged a couple of days ago. I don't know why they do it differently in Europe. It's not when you check in. It was a week before you check in. So that's already been charged. I'm not getting out of it. Stop asking. My one, a couple of friends said that too. Oh, skip the Spain trip, dude. What are you? Are you people nuts? Are you people nuts?
1: Also, it's like Spain. Like, you get a chance. You get a reason to go over to Europe. I don't know. Europe's pretty cool.
0: Yeah, I want to go. And I got some nice outfits. I was trying them on before, Kate. Look, I spent like not an ungodly amount, but a decent amount of money. Look at this shirt.
1: Wow.
0: Where's the collar? Here it is. You think I'm wearing this anywhere else other than Spain? This is a shirt for Spain.
1: That's a Spain shirt right there. You can't wear that in New York.
0: Anywhere else? Look at this thing. Look at this. This looks super European. Look at this. With the no button collar.
1: Yeah.
0: Like, I'm ready to go. I got linen pants. I got a linen suit. Like, I'm ready to go, man. I'm ready for a Spain summer. Not skipping that. Come on. All right. One more text really quickly. A 614 number texts in. You still need to try that Burger King sandwich play, Pat. Look, there's no chance. Stop asking. Cue up the Nick Saban. I'm not gonna, so quit asking. Like, I'm not trying the jalapeno Whopper. I mean, Kate, I like spicy stuff.
1: What does this have to do with the finals? A jalapeno Whopper?
0: apparently that's the official sandwich of the NBA Finals. It's Burger King and it's the loaded jalapeno whopper, which is fried jalapenos. It is pickled jalapenos. And then it is a jalapeno creamy sauce on a Whopper. I mean, if there is anything else that you're asking to be sent to the emergency room for, like, that's at the top of the list. We talked about it the other day when we found out that it was the official sandwich. We had a caller call in, and unfortunately, she cursed like twice in the span of 5 seconds, so we had to dump the call. But that's how I learned. She said, oh, they're going to extend this series so that the Burger King gets as many advertisements for the loaded jalapeno Whopper. I'm not trying that sandwich. I like spicy stuff. There was times where I did the Blazing Buffalo Wild Wings challenge, and I will never go back to that stage in my life. That is torture. I do not like to put myself through pain when I eat anymore.
1: You know what? I did the Blazing challenge at Buffalo Wild Wings as well, and that was like showering later that night. It was just like your face was just singeing from all the sauce that was still, even though you'd wiped it all off, it was still in the skin. I mean, I also jalapenos. I like spicy things, but that's too much where it would just overpower the burger. Like, you might as well just eat a spoonful of jalapeno sauce.
0: Yes. Thank you. So, I mean, you guys are trying to get me to eat that burger. You guys are trying to get me to skip the Spain trip. It's not happening. 310-840-4910. All right, we'll get you a scoreboard update on the Stanley Cup Final, on the World Cup, and we'll get producer Brandon Combs back in the mix because I think we only did one item on our hot or cold list, which is not a surprise. But either way, we've got some other stuff to get to. So that's coming up next. I'm Pat Boyle. She's Kate Constable filling in for Brad Evans. 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
1: All right, welcome on back. BetMGM Tonight, Westwood One Sports. I'm Pat Boyle. She's Kate Constable, filling in for Brad Evans. Kate will be with me again tomorrow, and it'll be my last show before the big Spain extravaganza for the wedding. So I will be, after tomorrow, Friday, June 12th, I won't be back until Wednesday, the 24th. Trust me, I do not want to be burning up as many vacation days, but unfortunately, those plans were set in motion a long time ago, and that includes potentially missing a Knicks ticker tape parade, and potentially, if the Spurs win Game 5, I'd have to, well, I wouldn't miss it. We did go through that dilemma yesterday, though, Kate, how I would actually watch the game. So that is still something I haven't officially figured out. But I would not watch the game. I would not watch the game here in the States if there is a Game 6. Obviously, I'd watch it in Spain, but how would I watch it? And so if I can't, like, the best way is the VPN works. And so I can trick YouTube TV into thinking that I'm not in Europe, because you can't watch YouTube TV if you're not in the States. That's what I pay for. I don't have cable. And so I use YouTube TV. You can't watch it in across Europe. So, all right, the VPN, you fix that issue. If that, for whatever reason, doesn't work, I know that Amazon Prime is the official rights holder, of the NBA finals in Europe. But I was also Googling that yesterday on the show, and one site said you can't access a US-based Amazon Prime subscription while you're in Europe. And another website kind of made it feel like you can. I also toyed with the option of hoping there's a nightclub or a lounge open at 3 o'clock, 4 o'clock in the morning that I could watch the game at, or a bar. So hopefully, again, the Knicks just win Game 5 on Saturday night. But if not, I guess it's fingers crossed that I can watch Game 6 in Spain.
2: Well, see, that would be where I would say, okay, you got to figure that out before you go as a diehard Knicks fan. If you're just going to wing it when you get over there, that's concerning to me. You got to get things nailed down on a specific plan on how to watch before you get over there. I suppose you're still going to go on the trip regardless, but that would make me nervous. An hour before game time and you're scrambling trying to get Amazon Prime Europe fired up. Not ideal.
1: Yeah, not ideal. So again, hopefully that's not a big issue. Hopefully it's not an issue at all, but we will find out. Either way, let's get you a couple scoreboard updates here. I am not watching the Stanley Cup final, and I probably should, because there is bound to be 3 goals scored in the 30-second span. But I'm watching the World Cup, South Korea and Czechia, and that has 0 goals so far. They're scoreless. 33rd minute, Group A. Same group that Mexico and South Africa are in. Mexico, one of the 3 hosts, along with the U.S. and Canada. They beat South Africa earlier today 2-0. Korea and Czechia scoreless. Not a lot of big moments so far. Kind of a boring game. I should probably switch back over to the Stanley Cup. Kate, are you still watching Vegas and Carolina? What's going on?
2: I'm watching the Stanley Cup here. Yep. Oh, and there's a goal there. We're 4-1 now. Carolina just scored.
1: Wow. So, yep. So this might be the first legitimate boring blowout game that we've had in the Stanley Cup final. So it's 4-1 with what, like 10 minutes left to go?
2: 9 minutes left. And Pat, this is the idiot here that bet on Vegas tonight. You're talking to her. I told you I'm not like a huge, you know, I haven't been totally locked in on hockey. I watch the playoffs a lot, but I had a friend who was like, you got to bet Vegas tonight. Vegas, Vegas, Vegas. Go for it. I bet Vegas, and it's not looking good for me.
1: Well, that's why you never listen to anybody else but yourself.
2: That's right. That's very true. Yes.
1: So, all right. It was Svechnikov again, by the way. His 2nd of the game, 6th of the playoffs. So 4-1 Carolina, under 9 to go. Again, the Hurricanes erased a 4-0 deficit in the 3rd period. Let's see if Vegas has any last tricks up their sleeve. But otherwise, it is looking like Carolina is going to take a 3-2 lead, and we will have a potential that the Lord Stanley's Cup will be in the building in Vegas one way or another, no matter what happens the rest of this game when they play Game 6 on Sunday night. Let's get to a text message here. And by the way, I appreciate you guys sending in the text, but my goodness, maybe just shorten them a little bit. This is from Matt in La Crosse, Wisconsin. We're talking, debating what's the greatest comeback in the history of sports. Kate and I both think it happened last night inside Madison Square Garden with the Knicks erasing a 29-point deficit in the NBA Finals. Matt in La Crosse, Wisconsin says, good evening. Here's the greatest comeback in sports history with a twist. November 28th, 1994, Texas State football playoffs game at Texas Stadium. I already feel like I shouldn't read the rest of this because we're doing high school football, whatever. John Tyler versus Plano East. I wasn't there, but this was all over sports highlight shows for days. With 4:50 left, John Tyler was up 27-17, but Plano East was down on the 10. Turnover ran back for a touchdown. A little over a minute later, another Plano East turnover run back for a touchdown. So 3 minutes left, John Tyler is up 41-17. That's a 24-point lead. Then the absolutely unthinkable happened. And then the even more unimaginable happened. Look it up on YouTube, The Greatest Comeback That Never Was. Documentary made by Bleacher Report. So you telling me, Matt, you texted all of that and you don't even tell us what happened? I don't even know who wins because he said the greatest comeback that never was. So what happened?
2: It was
1: 41-17 and Plano comes back and they don't win anyway? I mean, what a waste.
2: Because I'm not, I don't know about you, Pat. I'm not going to YouTube and looking this up tonight. I got other things to do after we get off air. So I wish Matt in La Crosse would have just told us.
1: I mean, what a jackass. Honestly. What a jackass text. All right, I just looked it up. I searched John Tyler, Plano East, 1994. So Plano East comes back and I think takes the lead. And then John Tyler,
2: and
1: they get the kickoff
2: it?
1: At the 3-yard line and they run it 97 yards back for a touchdown. Oh, it was the same guy that muffed the reception of the final two onside kicks, and it was the only touchdown of his high school career. All right, that's pretty sweet. So a 24-point comeback erased in 3 minutes, and then they lose the game anyway. That stinks.
2: That makes sense. Greatest comeback that never was. Yeah,
1: good story. But, I mean, geez, just tell us next time, Matt. I mean, you already made me read a text that lasted like a minute. I mean, what was another 30 seconds? Jeez. Anyway, 310-840-4910. Let's get producer Brandon Combs in here for a little bit more of hot or cold. We started last hour. We only got through one item. So, Combs, what is going on?
3: Hey, you're an angry little elf. Why are you so mad at the texters?
1: First of all, I'm not an elf. I'm taller than you, probably. I'm 5. What are you, 5'9"?
3: Yeah.
1: Yeah, I'm 5'11". So you can't call somebody an elf if they're taller than you.
3: Yeah.
1: But
3: 5'11", wasn't that your ERA in college? 5'11"?
1: It's funny. And let's get the career stats.
3: Speaking,
1: so I can shut you up.
3: Speaking of
2: Pat, you played baseball in college?
1: Yeah, Division III.
3: Yeah.
2: All right.
1: It's not sort of. It's Division III. My career ERA was 4.75. All right, Combs, so shove it.
3: Close to 5.11. I mean, it's not far off. Oh, 4.75 ERA. Yeah, that'll get you in the hall of nothing.
1: Yeah, and 1 year they juiced the balls.
3: 1 year they juiced the balls. You should just say I was pitching hurt or something. You shouldn't. The juiced balls story is terrible. You should go with I was pitching hurt.
1: My senior year I was pitching hurt. I was pitching with a half torn UCL, and I elected for not Tommy John because I wasn't spending a fifth year to play Division III college baseball. Mm. So I pitched through a half torn UCL, and my senior year I had a 3.13.
3: Mm. On the PlayStation or.
1: No, real life. Look it up. Okay. They're there. The stats are there.
3: All right. Huh. It's good. Did you play with anybody that people know?
2: Yeah, where did you play?
1: Drew University. It's a small Division III school in New Jersey. No, but my claim to fame that I have brought up many times is that my summer going into my senior year, where I basically half tore my UCL trying to hit 90 on the radar gun in hopes of getting drafted. That summer, I played in the Northwoods League, which is in your guys' neck of the woods, and I struck out Dalton Varsho.
3: Mm.
2: The Northwoods League. Is that like the Rochester Honkers?
1: That's right. Rochester Honkers. I played on the Madison Mallards, Madison, Wisconsin, and then I went and played the one team that was in Canada, Thunder Bay Border Cats. I spent most of that summer in Ontario, which was phenomenal.
3: Vegas Golden Knights just scored.
2: My first TV job, I covered the Northwoods League. That was, I didn't cover the Northwoods League. I covered the Honkers. They were in my market.
1: The Honkers. Yeah, I think we played the Rochester Honkers. Like once or twice. I don't think they were in our league, but I think you had like the interleague style play. Right. I mean, it was cool. We played 72 games in 75 days. So that was like the closest thing to professional baseball that I was ever going to get to. But yeah, struck out Dalton Varsho. So that is they're going to put that on my tombstone.
3: That it'll be Pat Boyle, beloved husband, father, son, struck out Dalton Varsho. And did about 10 Yankee post game shows.
1: That's good. Combs got it. You could write Combs. Start writing that. Case I die in Spain. Have that ready to go.
3: Yes. heart attack Vegas after they lose game
1: maybe
3: 7.
1: Exactly. Yeah, it's either I'm going to die in Spain or I'm going to die after the Knicks if the Knicks blow this series. So, yeah, so Dorofeyev scored for Vegas. So, Kate, maybe you have a miracle on the horizon. 4-2 Carolina, 5.5 to go in the third period. We'll grab our final break, and we will do some hot or cold. We're going to debate whether or not Paul Skeens has already peaked. And I think it'll be interesting to see who lies on what side of the equation. 310-840-4910. That and any of your last Knicks miracle comeback calls from last night. We'll grab them, your texts as well. I'm Pat Boyle. She's Kate Constable filling in for Brad Evans. We got Combs along. We got Monty hanging out. Hang out with us for the last 20 minutes before we turn things over to Josh Graham for Westwood One Sports Night. 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
4: The Knicks are one win away from their first NBA title in over 50 years. New York can taste it. Up 3-1 in the series. Can they finish the job? Game 5 is in San Antonio. Saturday night, Westwood One Sports.
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17: Mostly cloudy skies in the forecast here for tonight, with a chance for a few showers and thunderstorms. It will be rather warm with lows into the lower 70s here for tonight, also keeping that humidity around. As we head into Friday, we're tracking a chance in the morning for a few showers, otherwise sunshine for the afternoon with high temperatures into the 80s. And we're tracking more sunshine and highs in the 80s here on Saturday, but looking ahead to some rain showers and some cooler temperatures with highs in the lower 80s on Sunday and back to the 70s next week. And that's a look at your 10 weather impact forecast. I'm meteorologist Aaron White here on 97.1 The Fan.
1: I'm Pat Boyle. She's Kate Constable filling in for Brad Evans. Kate will be with me again tomorrow, 6 to 11 p.m. Eastern. So it's a Friday. We'll be previewing game 5 of the NBA Finals with the Knicks trying to win their first title in 53 years. We'll have a full day of World Cup action. We'll be on the air for Team USA's game against Paraguay. We'll be on the air 9 p.m. Eastern for the full match. Be a lot of fun. Cannot wait for that. We'll be getting ready as well for game 6 of the Stanley Cup final and a weekend of baseball. So a big Friday show for you tomorrow. We'll have some fun guests as well. Chris Childs, the former Nick, is going to join us tomorrow at 10 p.m. Eastern. We might have some other fun guests planned as well. And our guy Detton Day is actually letting me know that he is filling in hosting tonight. And Bruce Feldman will be joining him. So our guy Denton is, that's who we're turning things over to at the top of the hour, Kate.
2: Love it. Denton's awesome. He produced a couple shows that I've worked on before, hosted with him before, I believe. Denton's awesome.
1: Okay, last scoreboard update here. Stanley Cup final. This is, it's now or never for Vegas. They are down 4-2 against the Hurricanes. They're on the power play. And they've gone empty net. So it is, this is it. They're down 4-2. This is their last chance to get back in this game. And we'll see. 2 minutes left to go in the third period. So Carolina, if they can hold on, they'll take a 3-2 lead back to Sin City for game 6 on Sunday night. Meanwhile, halftime at the One World Cup game going on right now. Czechia and South Korea are scoreless. So Combs, while we watch this game play out here, let's get to one final piece of hot or cold here. What do you got for us?
3: Yeah, you alluded to it right before we went to break. Let's go with that. Paul Skeens has already peaked. Hot or cold? Kate, why don't you take this one first?
2: I want to say that's cold. I don't think Skeens has peaked. Sure, he's not having the same type of season he had the last 2 years, but he's still 24 years old, right? Like, the guy's already won a Cy Young. I think there's still plenty left in the tank. I mean, how many pitchers have the types of seasons that Skeens had in 2024 or 2025 over and over and over and over again? Like, at some point, Vegas almost scored right there. At some point, he's going to have a season where things are a little bit shaky. He's still one of the top pitchers in the game right now. I don't think there's any debating that. Pat?
1: I mean, yeah, was still one of the top pitchers in the game, but if Paul Skeens has already peaked from what he did the first 2 years, posting back-to-back seasons of sub-2 ERAs, winning Rookie of the Year in 2024, winning Cy Young last year, I mean, we got people just like the Wemby coronation, Kate. That's what I'm tired of. Oh, Paul Skeens is the greatest pitcher of all time. He's going to be the greatest pitcher of all 2 years. It's been only 2 years. And yes, the numbers are still good. But he's got a 2.84 ERA. He's got an ERA almost a whole point higher. So what if we never? What if he never gets back to that? What if the league has just figured Paul Skeens out here? I mean, you look at the numbers too. The strikeout numbers—they're not that abundant. Yeah, he's got 89 Ks in 76 innings. But I mean, the strikeout per nine is not what it was the last 2 years. I mean, he's given up harder contact this year, and he's actually getting some run support. And he's not cashing in on it. So what if Paul Skeens has already peaked? I think it's possible. I mean, is the fastball, it's a little bit more hittable. It's a little bit more flat. The breaking stuff, it doesn't scare me that much. So maybe Skeens has peaked.
3: Yeah, and not only is it a little bit more flat and a little bit more hittable, his first season, 98.8 miles an hour was his average fastball. Then it went down to 98.1 last year. Now it's down to 97. It's not good when a pitcher like that is starting to lose velocity only 3 seasons into his big league career. It's not a good sign. His break is down. Everything that he has is not exactly what it was his first year. And eventually what happens, especially in Major League Baseball with the caliber of hitters that you're facing, the league catches up to you. And I think the league is catching up to Paul Skeens. The league is able to hit Paul Skeens. He's not a guy that's going to top out at 103. He's not doing stuff like, and I hate this guy. I want to punch him in the face every time I see him. But Jacob Mizorowski, who's hitting 103.7 miles an hour on his fastball. Like, you look at guys like that, and those are the guys that you look at as unhittable. Where you look at Paul Skeens, and Paul Skeens, his first year in, he was something big. Now he's just, Livy Dunn's husband.
1: Yeah, it's going to stink too when baseball has a lockout next year and then they come back with a salary cap and the Yankees get to only have to pay him like $40 million a year rather than 70. So,
3: yeah.
1: And he's a New York Yankee and they get him on the cheap. All right, it's over in Carolina. The Hurricanes win at 4-2. They take a 3-2 series lead. Fun show. Thanks to all the callers, all the texters. Kate, great job. Can't wait to do 5 more hours of radio with you tomorrow. Thanks to VP Monty. Thanks to producer Brandon Combs, Chloe Pratt, Max Sheedy, Zach Kroll. I'm Pat Boyle. We'll see you tomorrow at 6 p.m. Eastern.
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0: Westwood One Sports presents Denton Day.
1: I am so happy that Texas Tech is a bunch of idiots. I'm stunned. I shouldn't be. The way they've handled this Brendan Scoresby nightmare continues to get worse and worse. It feels like every opportunity they have to screw things up more, they take advantage and they screw things up more. The latest happened not even an hour before we jumped on air. They hit publish, meaning they put thought into this. They hit publish on a roundtable discussion of some of their highest, most important people at the university to give us the lowdown, the skinny on what is going on with Brendan Scoresby. I have some audio that I'm going to play for you, but I will spoil it. It sucked, dude. It was atrocious. It was the worst possible way they could have handled a scenario like this. The fact that anybody in that building thought it would be intelligent for five dudes to sit at a round table in some press conference room or some silly conference room in their big, massive buildings that they built up on that stadium and in that campus in Lubbock. The fact that they thought that was going to make this scenario any better is legitimately baffling. I cannot think of a team, a program that has handled PR for something that should be so easy. This should not be nearly as difficult as they are making it out to be. And yet they continually make the wrong decision and the wrong decision. Brendan Scoresby shouldn't be playing. This isn't news. Everybody should be in agreement with that. The guy gambled on games that he was a part of. That's the ultimate no-no in this thing. Regardless of how you feel about sports gambling, legal or otherwise, players involved in the game cannot bet on them. It creates a very, very big, lopsided, competitive disadvantage. Are they throwing games? It's just this massive can of worms that no league, NCAA, professional or otherwise, wants to deal with. It's the golden rule of things that you cannot do, and he did it. And instead of the university being like, you know what, he did this, we're not going to stand by this, we understand the implications of this, instead of taking the smart approach, they are looking at us, the people that are intelligent, people that are smart, we have brains. They are looking at us and being like, you guys have this entire story wrong. How dare you? How dare us try and jump on a kid and his mental health? The audacity of us. Because we see through that this is not just a mental health thing. Is addiction real? Of course it is. And anybody that wants to downplay the severity of addiction, I don't got time for you. But this isn't about that. It has never been about them actually wanting to heal Brendan Scoresby. It has been entirely about the fact that they gave a quarterback $5 million and they desperately want him to play football for them. And they've taken every step necessary to get a judge out of retirement, the only dude potentially in the country that's going to come out of retirement to grant this kid an injunction so he can play. They're going to write letters. They're going to get attorney generals from the state of Texas. I mean, it feels like it's Texas versus everybody because they got dollars in their pocket in Lubbock and they are using them, baby. They ain't afraid to use them. And then they turn around and look at us as if we are the ones that are intolerant and don't understand the severity of what addiction is. I sat and watched this 20-minute press conference. There are multiple, not even press conference, a roundtable. There are multiple things that stood out to me. The first is that there are jump cuts in the 21 minutes. They put together 21 minutes of a round table and they had to edit it out, which means one of two things. First and foremost, it means they couldn't do it in one take, which that in itself is embarrassing because you have the five most important people at the university in regards to this situation. You have the five most important people right there and you couldn't get it done. So that's one option. The second option is that they said something that actually incriminated them. And they had to go back and snip around it and say, hey, whoop, this doesn't benefit the agenda that we are trying to push to free Brendan Scoresby, so we need to make the adjustment. It's an embarrassing look, and the fact that they again hit publish on this is actually baffling to me. I'm Denton Day. I'm sitting in for Josh Graham on a Westwood One Sports Night. Bruce Feldman is going to join us in a little under 2 hours. Get his thoughts on this. He covers college football for Fox Sports. He covers college football for The Athletic. But the roundtable that I'm discussing that was released by Texas Tech involved the school president, Lauren Chevenek, the athletic director, Kirby Hocut, the associate athletic director, Grant Stovall, and the coach, Joey McGuire. And all of them spoke on Brendan Scoresby, and they spoke on why Brendan Scoresby is playing. And they took this noble approach of, look at the great thing that we are doing for a young person. It almost felt like they wanted us to celebrate them. And here's what I mean by that. I want you to hear first from the president. This is the president of Texas Tech explaining why they are making the decision they are making and allowing Brendan Scoresby to play.
2: Well, I think everybody should realize that first and foremost, our decisions in this matter have been guided by a conviction we have at Texas Tech, and that is we stand by and we support our students. Now, Brendan made a mistake. We acknowledge that, and mistakes have consequences. At the same time, here is a young man with a dream and a vision to pursue a career, and we felt not to have the opportunity to pursue that career, given the circumstances and the evolving changes in this world that these athletes face, was unfair and unjust. So we are attending, first of all, to his medically diagnosed condition, and we are prepared to support him as he pursues that career that he's spent his whole life working toward. That's what we do at Texas Tech. And as a parent and a leader in higher ed, I would ask that you look beyond the athletics issue in here and look to the individual who has been the center of this whole matter.
1: Trust me, we're looking at the individual that has been the center of this matter. The guy that made a mistake, or really like 2,000 mistakes, because he was constantly gambling on games, including games that he was theoretically a part of. He was a part of rosters in games that he was gambling on. The biggest no-no of this entire thing, Major League Baseball spent years effectively thinking that Pete Rose was dead because he gambled on games. But in 2026, we are supposed to feel better about Brendan Scoresby doing it because he's a, quote, young man. He's 22, by the way. He's 22 years old. I don't know if that's necessarily young. A young man, so to speak. It's not like he's 17 years old doing something idiotic, although he did gamble when he was 17 years old, which is another illegal thing to do.

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1: Play football in the Big 12. I mean, thank God he does. We'll put aside the gambling thing, and we'll just focus on the mental health. And again, we are not disavowing anything that is in relation to the mental health. We understand the significance of what addiction is. You know what I also wouldn't do, though? If I was just a smart person, or if I was a doctor. I'm not a doctor, but if I was a doctor and I was helping a guy that was battling addiction, I would not say, hey, good job battling addiction. Why don't you go right back to the place? Right back to the belly of the beast that has really fueled the issue here. Go right back to the sport that you were gambling on. And then what's the worst that's going to happen, right? Just go right back to the belly of the beast. And you're thinking, well, Denton, what did they say about that? Trust me, they said something about it. This is the associate athletic director, Grant Stovall, answering that question as to why Brendan Swordsby has been allowed back at Texas Tech.
2: So kind of speaking to that, though, Grant, answer when people say, hey, the worst thing you can do is put this guy back in a situation that got him in this situation in the first place. How would you counter that?
3: I think it's a great question, and I think that's something that we'll continue to monitor as the summer progresses and into the season. But I also think, as President Skouvenek alluded to, this is his career. This is something that he's worked for all of his life. And I think putting him back in an environment with his teammates and his peers that support him and are going to hold him accountable, I think is also the best thing for him. So, I think it's something we'll monitor, but also think it's an environment that truly supports his long-term well-being.
1: So we're back to this career thing. Like, we can't afford this 22-year-old to lose his career. Yes, mistakes have consequences, and those consequences are missing very winnable games for Texas Tech, Abilene Christian, and Oregon State. I mean, that's consequence. Not losing the career for doing something that you should not have been doing. And something that it's not just in fine print. It's in big, bold print. Teams across the country yearly have meetings, have conversations. You cannot wager on games. It's the one we can get you out of anything else. Literally anything else. If you are on a football team that is Division I, you can do anything except this one thing. And he not only did that one thing, but he did it continually. And we're just supposed to look past that because he's a young dude that made a mistake, and mistakes have consequences that we are also stopping the consequences from happening. Because Abilene Christian doesn't stand a chance, with respect. Oregon State doesn't stand a chance. That's not a consequence. He ain't getting paid by the game. That's not a consequence. Having him ready so you get to start Big 12 play, that's not a consequence. And they're going to sit up there and tell us that that's what it is. It gets better. Joey McGuire, who generally speaking is pretty likable across college football, which is something we will circle back to because there's another element to this before the round table bit that I thought might have been a little bit worse. But Joey McGuire is the head coach of Texas Tech. He was asked about Brendan Swordsby and some of the issues in this round table about midway through. Here's what he said.
4: I think sometimes we forget exactly what we're talking about. It's not necessarily that he placed a bet on something. What we're talking about is this young man has an addiction.
1: No, it is quite literally that he placed a bet on something. Full stop. End right there. The reason that the college football world and the reason that now outside of the college football world is scared, is worried, is angry about the Brendan Swordsby situation is not because a guy has a mental health issue. There are hundreds of dudes on every single roster in college football. There are a lot of guys that have mental health issues. There are a lot of guys that have seen a lot of things that they need to talk to people about on a frequent basis to overcome these things. There's so many different backgrounds on a college football team. It's not about the fact that the kid has a mental health issue. So many dudes across this sport, across college campuses, have mental health issues. The reason is because he quite literally placed a bet.

0: And for the coach to sit up there, this was the breaking point for me. I knew the round table was going to be idiotic because there's never been a good one of those. Never in the history of this. When you're trying to do PR cleanup, there's never been a, let's get all of our people together in a round table and just hope that it works. That's never been a thing. But this was the breaking point because it is a fundamental, it's like they are looking to us and lying to our face. I don't like being gaslit. I'm being gaslit by Texas Tech because they keep trying to spin this as if we are attacking the kid for the mental health. It's never been about that. It won't ever be about that. We're attacking him because we understand as sports fans the repercussions of a guy that is involved in the game, gambling on the game. There is no world where that is ever going to be something that you should be comfortable with. There's no world where that is ever going to be something that I'm going to be comfortable with. I love World Wrestling Entertainment, All Elite Wrestling. I'm a big pro wrestling fan. Football isn't pro wrestling. The results in pro wrestling are oftentimes decided way ahead of time, before performers even go out to the ring. They know exactly how it's going to pan out. They know what the finish is going to be. They know what the story of that match is going to be. I don't want my NFL or my college football or any sport for that matter to be that. It's like a joke on social media that everything is professional wrestling. And I love that joke. I don't need that to be reality. And we are getting way too close. Tiptoeing. Not even tiptoeing. We're like Deion Sanders strutting to the line where we are pushing that. Because if you allow a kid to play who has a known history of gambling on games, then everything is okay. Because for the longest time, that's been the one thing. You can't get away with this. You can do anything else. You can't get away with this because it threatens the integrity of what we have going on and in turn is going to cost a lot of people a lot of money. And Texas Tech does not care. They're going to claim that they care about the kid, and maybe they do. I don't know their personal relationships with him. It would be unfair for me to sit up here and say that everyone in that room doesn't care about the kid. I would point out that he hasn't been on campus very long, so those relationships that he's built with the people in that video are very, very, we'll say, new, right? I don't know that I necessarily think you can be best friends in like 4 months. I don't think you can have this deep, meaningful relationship in 4 months. Now, there might be some stuff that goes back to recruiting because this college football world is a very small circle. But I'm not going to say that no one in that room cares about him. But I am absolutely going to say that they just want to win football games. It's always been about that. They'll fall back on the mental health side of things to almost, again, gaslight us, to put a little bit of pressure, maybe get a little bit of sympathy moving in the direction. But it has always been that they want him to play football for their program. And I can point to one person that is behind a majority of this wrongdoing, and I'll share exactly who that person is when we get back. It's Denton Day sitting in for Josh Graham on a Westwood One Sports Night. 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
14: At the Denton Day on Twitter, 310-844-4910 if you want to join the conversation, react to the Brendan Swartzby, the Texas Tech PR nightmare. It's largely been caused by one dude. Cody Campbell is becoming the most dangerous person in college athletics because he is throwing caution to the wind in a lot of different ways. He is the mega booster at Texas Tech that I'm not suggesting that everything that has transpired is directly his fault. But it's not going to take a lot of the 6 degrees of Kevin Bacon to get it back to him. He's a guy that has a boatload of money. And the way that Texas Tech is positioning themselves is, honestly, it's a little cowardly. I was a fan of Texas Tech last year. I like the parody of college football. It's one of the most fun elements of the sport to me. It's why we loved Indiana, because it's a team that we have not seen before that in the blink of an eye started to have real success. And then real success, win a championship. I've often felt that college football, the fan base as a whole, is welcoming to those that are new because it adds to the thrill of the sport. It feels like Texas Tech thinks that that's not the case. So Cody Campbell was on with Dan Dockich on Wednesday, and he was talking about the situation that Texas Tech has found themselves in with Brendan Swordsby now being public enemy 1, 2, 3, 4, and 5. And he had a very unique perspective on it that I had to laugh at. This is what he told Dan Dockich on Wednesday.
15: It's because the college football world doesn't think that Texas Tech should be as good as we are. You know, we've been a disruptor, just like Indiana has. And so we're a target. And we have been even before any of this started. Now, if this had happened at LSU, you know, people would say, it's LSU. You know, they're always going to kind of do what they do, and, you know, they're going to keep playing. But it happened to Texas Tech, and, you know, people don't want to compete with this. Of course, ADs in the Big 12 are saying crazy things and, you know, saying they don't want to play us. Well, they don't want to play us because they know he's good.
14: Yes. Thank you. That is why we are in the situation that we are in. It is simply because that everybody is scared of Texas Tech. God forbid they get to the second round of the college football playoff. God forbid they score a point in the first round of the college football playoff. The rest of the country is shaking in their boots. I don't like it when we see fake tough programs. And Texas Tech, the way they have been behaving, is a fake tough program. He mentioned LSU. I guess he is not familiar with what transpired in the late stages of the college football season when LSU poached a coach from a college football playoff team and became public enemy number one. In fact, LSU was going to walk into the 2026 college football season as the most polarizing team because of Lane Kiffin. That is not going to be the case any longer. Texas Tech has fully cemented themselves as the most polarizing, villainous team in college football because they can't get it out of their thick skull that having a guy that openly wagered on games is a bad idea. And they're going to gaslight everybody to think that it's more of a mental health crisis than a very cut and dry, you can't do this crisis. But they're going to say that it's actually the college football world not wanting Texas Tech to be successful. Little man syndrome is what we are watching unfold, but we're watching it unfold with a guy that has really deep pockets. And that's the worst kind of little man syndrome. Because they can spend their way to places that make them feel relevant. I find it hilarious that he, of all people, is the one that is on this crusade because he is also a part of the crusade that is the Save College Sports Act. It's a bipartisan bill and a bipartisan focus that is going on right now in Congress in a way to save college football. In a way to make sure that the Big Ten and the SEC, among other things, cannot break away and form a super league. But at the same time, when he's doing that, this Cody Campbell character, he's also trying to make sure that Texas Tech is viewed highly enough to when that does happen, because a super league is going to come in some way, shape, or form soon. When that does happen, Texas Tech gets picked up. So he's doing everything and nothing all at once. I don't like that. I don't like when you do everything and nothing all at once. I would also point out, they are learning the big difference and really what it means. I watched a Stuart Scott documentary years ago, right? I love Stuart Scott. If you grew up on ESPN when it was ESPN, you loved Stuart Scott. And there was a really interesting line in the documentary. And I wish I remember who said it. I think it might have been Steve Levy. But when referring to Stuart Scott, I feel like this is a nice comparison to Texas Tech. They're the opposite, but it's a nice comparison to Texas Tech. Stuart Scott didn't mind being watched. Everybody wants to be seen. Everybody wants to be acknowledged when you have something going on. But there's a big difference in being acknowledged and being watched. And right now, Texas Tech is being watched. In 2025, they were being acknowledged. They were this new team on the block. They were having success. Everybody was a fan of Texas Tech. People wanted to see Texas Tech succeed. As much as they're going to tell you that we didn't, we did. It's very easy to be in that position. Well, when you're a big dog in the yard, you're going to get watched. And that comes with this. When you have a problem, everyone is going to be ready to burn you at the stake. Ask how Michigan did it when they had the Spygate situation going on, the Connor Stallion-gate situation going on. They were the topic of conversation every single week during the season. There were real games being played, and we cared more about the Connor Stallions and him just randomly showing up on sidelines of games that Michigan didn't need to scout that intensely, of him just randomly showing up. That coverage was during the meat of the season. Texas Tech is getting the brunt of it now because there's nothing going on, and they're running and crying to everybody who will take it and pointing out to us and saying that we are actually the bad guys in this scenario. As small man syndrome, how can you think of yourself as a top tier team in this sport and you can't get criticized? LSU didn't do a roundtable when they poached Lane Kiffin. It just comes with the territory, man. Hey, we're a big program. We're a big dog in a small yard. We're going to take your guy and you're not going to do anything about it. We're not going to sit there and post a 21-minute sad cry. We're not going to post 80,000 statements and have lawyers and attorney generals come to our defense and threaten the conference that we're in. We're not going to do any of that. Hell, look at the ACC. Clemson and Florida State are trying to get out of the ACC so they can join either the SEC or the Big Ten. They sued the conference to get out of a grant of rights television deal that lasts into the 2030s. Didn't necessarily go great for them, but they tried it. You know what they didn't do? There was no roundtable. There was no, please look at us, please help us, we need good public relations. There was none of that. They had a goal, they went for the goal, and they lived with the results of the goal. You can't be a big program if your quarterback can't take some criticism, especially when it is something as polarizing as this is. If you're going to really look at this as a mental health crisis, what exactly makes it a mental health crisis? What exactly is the issue? Because the root of the issue is continually being dodged. 21 minutes they sat at a round table. They dodged it the entire time to the point where the head coach said it's not about him placing a wager when that's literally the only thing that it's about. If he had an addiction of any other kind, you're looking at it and saying, hey, you could probably work around this. And there are people that you could go and talk to. Instead, we're being lied to. And we're being made to be the ones that are stupid. And I mentioned the attorney general, and I mentioned some legal stuff that went on. The attorney general in Texas is a guy by the name of, and last name is Paxton. And he's a very famous individual, Ken Paxton. He's a very famous individual in Texas because a couple years ago he was impeached, and the impeachment was because there was some money being utilized improperly. Funny, right? That would never happen in a college athletics standpoint, right? He survived impeachment, but he survived impeachment exactly the way that you think he survived in impeachment. All the people on his side of the aisle said he didn't do it, and all the people on the other side of the aisle said that he did do it, and he survived. Well, now he is stepping into the chat. And he's threatening the Big 12 with massive amounts of legal litigation because earlier this week, teams in the Big 12, their athletic directors were rightfully pissed at what has taken place. They were very, very upset. A lot of F-bombs, a lot of swear words that we can't say here on radio. All of them directed to Texas Tech, with several athletic directors going so far as to say, we don't want to play them. Well, now this Paxton guy is saying that if you do that, we're going to sue the life out of you. And it's going to cost the conference and all of the teams upwards of $200 million, which is totally something you do when you're on the right side of history, right? Threatening to sue if people do not want to play a guy that actively gambles on games, because the insinuation is that he could then be throwing games. And I would point out once again, I don't know that you have to go the 6 degrees of Kevin Bacon, or how deep in the 6 degrees of Kevin Bacon, or in this case, Cody Campbell, to link these two individuals together. Similarly, I don't think you have to go very far in the 6 degrees of Cody Campbell to link him with the judge that came out of retirement that lives 300 miles away from Lubbock, Texas, which is something that Texas Tech has told us multiple times which that's not an indictment of you being guilty, just willingly bringing that up. Him coming out of retirement was just pure coincidence because he cared about the kid and the mental health, right? It's not because he knows a guy that's very tight with the program who happens to have millions on millions of dollars. That's not why. It's because he cares about the mental health of the young man who's 22 years old and had multiple opportunities to play really good quality football and was okay at Cincinnati. He was not worth the $5 million that Texas Tech has given him to come play football for them. I'm so far into this rabbit hole that I almost wonder if the reason that Texas Tech is going as hard as they are about Brendan Scoresby is because they can't get out of the contract. They can't get out of the money that they decided they wanted to give him, the $5 million, that's the rumored amount. They can't get out of the way of that, so they desperately need him to play, or else they're just giving a kid $5 million to not play football for them. It gets better, by the way, because then the lawyers for Brendan Scoresby, they put out a statement, and here's my favorite line. This is my favorite line of the entire thing. I wish I could make this up. This is from a letter from the legal team of Brendan Scoresby. Jeffrey Kessler, who's Scoresby's attorney, sent this letter to the Big 12, and it says, quote, "A boycott of Texas Tech or of Mr. Scoresby would be a per se violation of antitrust laws and expose the Big 12 and each of its boycotting members to substantial liability. There is no defense to a per se unlawful boycott of this type. And Mr. Scoresby," this is the best part, "and Mr. Scoresby will hold the Big 12 and its members fully accountable for their actions. So mistakes have consequences, not for him, but he is willing to hold the Big 12. He's going to hold them accountable." What a joke this has become. This is making the Big 12 look like the biggest loser in the entire world. I mean, they're on the verge of Pac-12-dom right now, which is becoming extinct. Because there's not going to be a lot of teams in this conference that want to stick around for this. It's embarrassing. And it keeps getting worse. What's not embarrassing is Carolina Hurricanes. They're dominant. Josh Graham at the game. He normally hosts in this chair on a Thursday night. Instead, he is in Raleigh at the game. He joins us next to break down the Canes' win and going up 3-2 in the series. It's Westwood One Sports Night with Dent and Day. Don't go anywhere.
12: The Knicks are one win away from their first NBA title in over 50 years. New York can taste it. Up 3-1 in the series. Can they finish the job? Game 5 is in San Antonio. Saturday night, Westwood One Sports.
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29: From the Logan AC and Heat Services Weather Center.
30: A few showers and thunderstorms are possible for tonight with lows down into the lower 70s. We're tracking some more sunshine here later on Friday with highs into the 80s here for the day. And we'll see some more 80s in the forecast here for the start of the weekend. Tracking sunshine and highs in the mid to upper 80s on Saturday. But tracking some rain showers and some cooler temperatures here by Sunday. Highs are back into the lower 80s. And we're tracking more sunshine and even cooler conditions next week with highs in the 70s by Monday. And that's a look at your 10 weather impact forecast. I'm meteorologist Aaron White here on 97.1. The Fan.
14: Stanley Cup final in full effect, and there's been no team that is hotter right now than the Carolina Hurricanes. And standing by is our guy, Josh Graham. You normally hear him right now on Westwood One Sports Night, but he's having the time of his life. I like being here, Josh, but I have a feeling that your environment was a little bit better than the environment in my office at the moment.
31: They have a decibel count for how loud this building gets, and the peak of it was at about 120 decibels, and that's about as loud as I've ever been in the building. And Carolina hopes that this is the last time they will play a game here this season. If they win on Sunday night, they're Stanley Cup champions, but they will have to win on the road in order to do so at games in Las Vegas.
14: So what were you feeling entering the game? I've obviously, you're having the approach of, hey, my team is going to win. It's going to be a great night, and I'm going to celebrate. Game starts, though. Where are you a nervous watcher? We never really talked about what it's like when you watch sports. Are you a nervous watcher? Like, how are you?
31: When it comes to the Canes, yeah, a little bit nervous, especially when Vegas scores on its first shot, and that's exactly what happened tonight. They get a power play, and they have a tremendous opportunity to cash it home. But Carolina, they have a sense when they get to their game, it's you just have confidence that they're going to break through, that they're going to figure some things out, because they stifle you. You don't get a lot of shots on goal. And Brandon Bussey, who got his second straight playoff start tonight, he had to make some big saves in order to keep Carolina ahead. It's likely going to be on Sunday night. It's good to have two goalies that you feel good about. Vegas certainly can't say that right now. Carter Hart has allowed four goals in all five of these Stanley Cup games. John Tortorella kind of chew up a reporter after the game. Shout out to Johnny Lazarus when he was asked about whether or not he considered going to Aiden Hill, who hasn't played in these playoffs, said that was the stupidest questions he's ever been asked. But Carter Hart hasn't been great, and it was a quick turnaround. You didn't get a travel day with the cross-country travel from Tuesday to Thursday. Some of it's Carolina, but there are some goals that Carter Hart wished he would have back too. Carolina, once it got cruising, kind of like a cobra, what snake, a rattlesnake, kind of just smothered Vegas and made it very difficult for them.
14: I was going to say, how do they have so much success against him? Because we've seen Carter Hart play really well throughout the course of this playoff run. As you mentioned, he's been their only guy, right? Tortorella's, you know, basically MFing reporters being like, don't ask me about the other guy. Well, how do they get to a point where Carolina is consistently getting pucks past him?
31: It's partly Carolina's system. Let's start there. They put a lot of pucks on goal, and they do a really good job of creating traffic. Like, really, the only goal you might take issue with that Hart allowed was Andrei Svechnikov's first. And that's a really consequential one because it put Carolina ahead, but it also awoke one of Carolina's best scorers. Sebastian Aho and Andrei Svechnikov are Carolina's two best scorers. You wouldn't know it from watching them this entire playoffs because they've been quiet and Carolina has found a way to advance despite having their best players being just that. So it's kind of a scary spot for Vegas to have both Svechnikov and Aho find the score sheet tonight combining for three goals, and it happened right as Carolina's on the doorstep of winning the Stanley.
14: So, obviously, Tortorella not happy after the game. I imagine that Rob Brendamore was significantly more happy and significantly more thrilled. How are they balancing the emotion of this? I mean, they're one game away from doing something that they have not done in over 20 years, and that's something that obviously he was a part of as well. How are they balancing the emotions?
31: I think this is where experience really matters, D-Day. And where you look at Carolina's eight-year stretch, this is where it pays dividends. Carolina has made the playoffs eight straight years and won a series eight straight seasons, something we haven't seen a team do in the NHL in over 30 years. And that's led to some heartbreaking situations because they had to advance to the Cup final during that stretch until what we're seeing here. They had a few Eastern Conference Finals losses, three actually, before advancing past Montreal in five games. And Carolina, it's built a lot of familiarity for these types of understanding how precious these games are and not taking it for granted, number one. But number two, how to feel in big moments and how and just understanding the value of every shift and every period and every shot and every... There's value in it when you've been unable to knock down that door for such a long period of time. And I can't, in talking about experience, I can't go any further without pointing straight to Carolina's captain, Jordan Staal, who broke a record in game one, scoring a goal to become the player with the longest stretch in between Stanley Cup final goals. At the age of 20, 17 years ago, Jordan Staal scored in a Stanley Cup final for the Pittsburgh Penguins, and they ended up winning the Stanley Cup. His name's on the cup. Then, 17 years later, he scores in game one. And going into this series, he only had two goals in the first three series. The 37-year-old Staal scored again tonight, to give him goals in every single game in this cup final, six in all, the captain's really showing up and making a case for not only being the first one to hold the cup, the captain does that in hockey, but also maybe having his name on the Conn Smythe trophy, which goes to the playoff MVP as well.
14: What does he mean to this city?
31: Jordan Staal is an interesting case study because his brother was the best player on the 2006 Stanley Cup champion Hurricanes. Eric Staal has his number retired shortly in front of where I'm sitting right now. No more than maybe 100 feet is a banner, number 12, hanging in the rafters, his brother. And when Jordan arrived in Raleigh, his brother was the captain, and things weren't going well. Prior to this stretch of Carolina making the playoffs in eight straight postseasons, like I mentioned, they missed the playoffs nine consecutive years. So Jordan Staal was a part of that. He got to see things when they were at their lowest, when the most popular national talking points surrounding the Hurricanes were, does hockey even work in the South? Is this team going to be relocated to Quebec? Is this going to be the Atlanta Thrashers going to Winnipeg? That was the popular conversation surrounding the Hurricanes. And Jordan Staal went through that and then has been central to this run, the captain of this team that has now become a juggernaut in the sport. And when he gets to the cup final for the first time as a Carolina Hurricane, he's doing something his brother didn't do, scoring in every single game and scoring in a way that he hasn't scored really at any other point in his career. It's a fabulous story.
14: Josh Graham is with us here on Westwood One Sports Night. Denton Day, ironically, sitting in for Josh Graham. So they're up 3-2. Do we get a game seven? Would you prefer a game seven to hoist the cup at home?
31: No. Finish it Sunday night.
14: you don't want any pressure. You don't want none of that.
31: No. Finish this thing on Sunday night. Even though, looking at this credential that's in front of me here, it says that we're good for game seven if there is a game seven here. So there, I view it as a win-win, Denton Day. I believe in transparency on shows such as this one. I am a lifelong, diehard Carolina Hurricanes fan, and I would like to see them win in game six, and I'll be happy if they win in game six. But if they don't, I will be in the building next Wednesday night, and then hopefully having live reports such as this when it's you, me, and Linnell together, and I might even be on the ice talking to you at that time.
14: I'm about to say, I would want you to at least experience, one, the energy of a game seven, but then also to experience what it's like to be out there on the ice after a Carolina Hurricanes victory. He's Josh Graham, and he told me he's going to stick around for a little bit. So we're going to get back to Josh Graham. He's going to enjoy some gummy worms, it looks like, from Raleigh. So he's going to enjoy that. When we get back, we're going to get Josh's take on the biggest story of the day and what it means in the world of college football. Brendan Swordsby is going to play, at least as of right now, in 2026. And every opportunity Texas Tech has to do something intelligent with the situation, they laugh in the face of that. So what does Josh think about the Brendan Swordsby situation? Can it be undone? We answer those questions when we get back. It's Westwood One Sports Night with Denton Day.
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1: At the Denton Day on Twitter, talking text line 310-840-4910. Bruce Feldman in 40 minutes on the Brendan Sworesby debacle and the PR nightmare for Texas Tech. But standing by is our guy, Josh Graham. He's in Raleigh. He was at game number 5 of the Stanley Cup final. His Carolina Hurricanes up 3-2. They're one away from hoisting the cup. But the biggest story not involving your Carolina Hurricanes today, Josh, has been the more... information is not the right word. It's lying is probably the best word, or gaslighting that we have gotten. We have had attorney generals get involved. We have had his own legal operation get involved. And I don't know that you have seen this yet, but we had a roundtable discussion from very important people at Texas Tech posted, like they hit send on the post to basically simp for Brendan Sworesby and act like we are the idiots because we are infringing on his mental health. It feels like this only gets worse the more that Texas Tech does things.
2: Yes, Texas Tech is proving why perhaps the SEC might be the best fit for them in the future, because it just means more in Texas, and it just means more at Texas Tech specifically. To the point where they're not going to care that the quarterback who bet on his team and bet hundreds of times, in fact, thousands of times on college sports, when every college athlete knows that that is the biggest no-no that you can commit. There is no good defense. Texas Tech is trotting out every defense you possibly can. We saw Joe McGuire say, didn't murder anybody. It's not like he beat somebody. And we saw Cody Campbell say the only reason anybody cares is because they're threatened by Texas Tech. Ooh.
1: Yeah.
2: So threatened by a Big 12 school that, I mean, when's the last time a Big 12 school won a national championship? They don't sniff title.
1: Oh, when's the last time Texas Tech scored a point in the college football playoff? They haven't done that either.
2: Yes, and this year was the first time they were relevant since Michael Crabtree was tiptoeing the sideline against Texas 20 years ago. But this, it's all absurd. It's absurd from Cody Campbell. It's absurd from Kirby Hokut. They know it. That's why they're trying all these different defenses that are out there. Since it involves betting, I'll hope that our friends at DraftKings have something up that says over under on Brendan Sworesby pass attempts this year, 0.5 attempts. I'd bet the under on that.
1: I don't think that he's going to play. And I think that eventually an adult in the room is going to step up. But I don't know who that is, because I would have thought if there was a proper adult in the room that was going to stop it, I honestly thought it was going to be someone in that video. I thought it was going to be Kirby Hokut, or really I thought it was going to be Joey McGuire, because until today, I feel like he's always been a relatively likable figure in the world of college football. Maybe the casual fan isn't really familiar with Texas Tech's head coach, but if you're like deep into the weeds of college football, you look at Joey McGuire and say, this is a nice dude. This is a likable dude. There's a lot of evil head coaches, it feels like, right? He's not like a Lane Kiffin. He didn't leave anybody in the midst of a college football playoff run. And then for him to sit up there and say in the video, it's not that he placed a bet, it's that he has a mental health issue. Like, no, bro, it's literally because you placed a bet. Like, that's the whole reason we're here.
2: It is. And not again, none of the arguments fit. And it is going to make Texas Tech public enemy number one in college football D-Day. Just imagine some of these environments that they go into this next year. Actually, let second thought on that. Are there Big 12 environments that are going to be super ruckus on Texas Tech's schedule? I don't think they go to BYU this year. Obviously, Norman and Austin aren't available options, and they don't really play anybody, and they're out of conference. So don't quite have Texas Tech's schedule in front of me, but I don't think there are these very scary, dare I say, SEC-like environments that are going to be too hard on the Red Raiders.
1: Yes. Here are their road games Not even. I'll give you the non-conference road games too, because these are important.
2: Corvallis
1: at Oregon State. Ooh, at Colorado, at Ooh. Cincinnati. Cincinnati might be the one because of the Swartz beat thing. And if you want to get Conspiracy Josh into the fray, they might have been the ones that plugged this story, which doesn't make them a hero, by the way, because the thought is that they knew about this and they didn't do anything about it. So they're not the good guys here, but that could be a little bit raucous. And then they end or their two of their final three games at Oklahoma State, at Baylor.
2: Yeah. Nippert Stadium's the place. Historic Nippert Stadium is the way they prefer to have that place referred to. By the way, Josh Graham was credentialed for the Stanley Cup final. Conspiracy Josh was denied entry here.
1: They rejected? They weren't into it?
2: Yeah. I think it was something to do with metal detectors and tinfoil. I don't know.
1: Does tinfoil set off a metal detector?
2: Great question.
1: I've never tried. You know, I
2: lean on Ben Strober for such things, letting me know whether or not tinfoil sets off metal detectors. Can you like wear it in an airport? I haven't asked Conspiracy Josh.
1: I haven't asked. Josh Graham with us, Denton Day, sitting in on Westwood One Sports Night. 310-840-4910, 310-840-4910. So you don't think that he's going to play. I don't think that he is going to play. When do you think we know that?
2: Well, I think by the time hawking season begins, and we are about a month away from conference media days, and I would think that we want an answer one way or another by the time we get there. Is it going to be Congress helping answer that question? I have my doubts. Is it going to be the Big 12 all ganging up on Texas Tech? That seems like a more likely option of the bunch, but I'll lean on smarter people to tell me which scenario is more likely, such as a Bruce Feldman or maybe even Nicole Auerbach, both of whom are going to be guests on the show in the next 24 or so hours.
1: I would love it if he is still around come media day, because traditionally teams send quarterbacks. Not all the times. You know, there's some that dodge it a little bit. I would guess that Texas Tech would dodge that, but traditionally, you send the quarterback because you send the face of the team. That would be, I mean, you want to talk about the biggest outpouring of media that Texas Tech has ever had at a press conference. It's not going to get bigger than that one.
2: And that's saying something, because they used to have Mike Leach as their coach.
1: I love Mike Leach. I have so many. One of my favorite stories ever is a Mike Leach story.
2: Tell me.
1: So Mike Leach was, this was between jobs. He was working

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1: And they didn't know that he was swimming in the nude, so they went to talk to Mike Leach, and Mike Leach didn't have clothes on. Wow. And all of this transpired during a radio break.
2: This is why college football is the best. You don't have personalities like that in the pro game because those types of personalities seem to get phased out pretty quickly. But this does remind me, do you realize how amazing that Texas Tech football staff was in 2007, the last time they were relevant?
1: Loaded.
2: Do you remember who was on that staff? I got the list.
1: I do not remember the full list of names on the staff, but I think I know Cliff Kingsbury was not a quarterback by then, was he? Or he was in the
2: Cliff
1: NFL by then.
2: Was, I think, a GA at that point.
1: He was a GA, so he had just ended with the New England Patriots.
2: Yes. So Mike Leach is your head coach.
1: Mm-hmm.
2: Their offensive coordinator had just left. Who's TCU's coach? Head coach,
1: Patterson?
2: Great offensive mind. Say it again. No. Who is the coach now that just led them to the title game a few years ago?
1: Sonny Dykes.
2: Thank you. So Sonny Dykes leaves. He was the OC. Replaced by Dana Holgorsen.
1: Pretty good.
2: Assistant head coach was Ruffin McNeil, soon to be the head coach at my alma mater, East Carolina. Robert Anai was the offensive line coach. Lincoln Riley was in his first year as the wide receivers coach.
1: That's a pretty good group of offensive guys. That's why they put up 1,000 points a game.
2: Yes, that was a pretty good coaching staff that they had, and they did score quite a few points that season. That would be a team that maybe perhaps Cody Campbell would be right to say teams are afraid to face and might be one of the best teams in the country.
1: How do you think we would be handling this if LSU made this mistake?
2: The same way. I don't buy
1: I argue it would be
2: all.
1: Magnified like tenfold because LSU is a much bigger program and we would be looking, they were already public enemy number one, but could you imagine if they stole Lane Kiffin and then they had a quarterback who was gambling? Like it would be open season on them for weeks at a time.
2: We haven't even talked about the news that dropped in the last 2 days regarding LSU, that NC State is now essentially suing or investigating whether or not LSU violated terms of Will Wade's contract and trying to lure him from Raleigh to LSU. I just feel it's appropriate to bring that up because I am sitting in the home of the NC State basketball program. It's only right that I bring that up because David Thompson's jersey is hanging right in front of me here. And to my left, I see Jim Valvano up in the rafters. Some great names here. Tommy
1: was Burleson. Dave Doran there tonight?
2: Dave Doran was in the building tonight.
1: There you go.
2: So it's not him. He was on the siren when they lost the game. And it seems that that's been righted. So all is well for Dave Doran going into year 14.
1: What does a celebrity row look like at a Carolina Hurricanes game versus what we saw at like the New York Knicks game?
2: Okay. Glad you asked. Great question. Got a lot of former Carolina Hurricanes players that are in the house. Mike Commodore was a beloved player who had a red afro. This is what you aspire to, Ben Strober. This is what you should aspire to. All redheads should. Frankly, myself, a fro, and he had a robe, like a bathrobe on when he sounded his siren. You had Grant Williams, Charlotte Hornet, that was sitting in the front row. Jonathan Stewart has been at pretty much all these games. He's become a diehard Carolina Hurricanes fan. So also, Kane super fan, and maybe the only other national media member that is a Hurricane fan, Jeff Goodman, in the house tonight as well.
1: So you guys are loaded then. No Bill Belichick this time?
2: No, but Dave Doran was in the house.

0: Oh, wait. The entire Norwegian World Cup soccer team was in the building. Apparently, they're staying in a resort in Greensboro about an hour and a half away. So you had stars in the house in that regard.
1: Oh, God. They couldn't wait to get out of this American heat. They're like, oh, let's go to the ice box. This is much more like the weather that we're accustomed to in our neck of the woods. Oh, my God. The way these Europeans are handling the heat in America has been hilarious to me. I'm not even like the biggest soccer guy in the world, but holy smokes.
0: Yeah, I didn't recognize him at first, and some of my soccer snobs in the media shamed me a little bit for it. I didn't recognize Erling Haaland, who is apparently one of the best players in the world.
1: I would recognize him as a soccer player. I don't know. I wouldn't pick his name out. He's the dude with the hair.
0: Yeah, well, nah, he had it cut, and he also was dressed like a frat bro circa 2009. Where Sperry's. He had like a medium polo shirt and like some khaki pants on, like was going out. It almost looked like a Hurley shirt, bro. I think you have to say bro, comma bro, anytime you refer to a Hurley shirt. I think it's required.
1: I think that is required. Josh, appreciate it, my friend. Great to hear from you. Enjoy the drive home. It's a long one, but you're celebratory, right? And your team's one way win from winning the Stanley Cup. So appreciate it, my friend. We'll talk tomorrow.
0: No doubt. This is fun. Go Canes.
1: That is Josh Graham live from game number 5 of the Stanley Cup final, where his Hurricanes went up 3-2. They're now 1-1 away from hoisting the Stanley Cup trophy for the first time in over 20 years. Bruce Feldman covers college football for Fox and The Athletic. He's going to join us in 20 minutes, but I want to play more from what the Texas Tech brass said about their decision-making to allow Brendan Sworesby to play. We'll do that when we get back. We'll take some of your phone calls as well. How do you feel about college football based off of this? 310-840-4910, 310-840-4910. It's Denton Day sitting in for Josh Graham on Westwood One Sports Night. 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

0: 910. Bruce Feldman joins in 20 minutes. Before we get there, we do have a little bit of breaking news in the NHL. So he hasn't left yet. Josh Graham is still with us. He's here. What's the latest that you got?
1: John Tortorella just threw this in right at the end of his comments, apparently. For full disclosure, I was there for the start of his comments, and then I left to join you guys. He just casually dropped that one of his top six forwards, William Karlsson, who got banged up tonight, not going to return for the rest of the Stanley Cup final. So, ooh. Vegas loses tonight. They have to win on Sunday, and one of their best forwards is not going to be available Sunday, not going to be available for next Wednesday as well. He didn't say it with absolutism, not an absolute thing, but it said when coaches say, hey, this guy's not going to be able to go, and we're talking about hockey here, odds are this is going to be one of those injuries we learn about a week later, and you're like, ooh.
0: Like, ooh, that's grotesque. Yeah, I wouldn't have done anything with that either. That does mean good things, though, hopefully, for your Hurricanes as they look to not even give them an option for a game number 7. Just end this thing in 6. Josh, enjoy the drive home, and hopefully you are celebrating on Sunday.
1: Gummy worms. Gummy worms, Canes in 6, and I'll be listening.
0: That is Josh Graham and his gummy worms. I'm Denton Day. I'm sitting in for Josh Graham on a Westwood One Sports Night. We're taking some of your calls. 310-840-4910, 310-840-4910. Do you want to weigh in on Brendan Scoresby, this debacle PR nightmare? Texas Tech wants him to play despite the fact that he gambled on games that involved a team that he was on. This was back when he was playing at Indiana. They want him to gamble. What do you feel about the situation? Let's go to Alan in Bama. Alan, what's going on? You're on Westwood One Sports Night.
2: Good afternoon. Thanks for taking my call. Enjoy the show. Anyhow, so to address your question that you posed, first of all, you know, obviously he broke the rules. He shouldn't be playing. And I heard their little press conference about other rule breakers who weren't punished. And you brought up the question, the scenario earlier, if this was LSU, what would it look like? Well, you know, I don't put anything past Lane Kiffin, but there's a little bit of difference. And what I'm going to say is because, you know, when Nate, coach, head basketball coach of Alabama, Nate, win at all cost Oates, decides he wants to bring Charles Bediako in after he's been on the pro, the SEC commissioner himself stepped in with an affidavit saying he should not be playing. And so that in itself is a little bit different than, and I think if you're big, whatever the conference is, this guy's playing in Big 12 or whatever, I don't know, now the conference is changing so much, should probably step up and say, look, he ain't playing. And that's about it. Thanks for taking my call. Have a good evening, gentlemen.
0: I'm glad you brought that up. I was going to get there, so I'm glad you brought that up. That is a great example. You know, Brett Yormark took over the Big 12 a few years ago, and I think largely he's done okay. He was in a very tough spot because he took over the Big 12 in an era where Texas and Oklahoma were leaving. And that is not easy because those were the giants of the conference. And what did he do? He basically robbed the Pac-12. He's like, hey, you guys are dying. I'm going to take some of your schools so we can get 16. We're going to bring some schools up as well. He's done a good job structuring the conference in an era without Oklahoma and Texas. But there is a massive discrepancy between the SEC and the Big Ten and clearly everybody else, because you're 100% right. When the SEC teams were bringing in guys that had played professional basketball, which is something that personally I didn't really – I was not as upset about that, certainly nearly not as much as I am about the Scoresby stuff. But Greg Sankey said, we are not going to do this. Hey, like I'm stepping out. And we very rarely see conference commissioners go against the teams in their conference, because you would think he would kind of be willy-nilly with it and say, well, yeah, if it's going to help my conference and give us an advantage in the long term, in the postseason, in the college, in the NCAA tournament, in that instance, then I'm absolutely going to do it. And I thought he did the opposite. I'm waiting for Brett Yormark to do that. I don't know how much the Attorney General can actually punish the Big 12 conference. I think it's a very cut and dry thing here. If you have the proper rules in place, you have a player that gambled, we don't allow that. And that is what it is. And they have this bylaw, it's bylaw 3.6, where the athletic directors and the members of the conference can come together with a vote for an instance like this and make a ruling. That's what the attorney general in specific is afraid of in the state of Texas, is that happening. But it can happen, and that's something that everybody has agreed to within the conference, and they put it together for a specific reason. It's very fun to put those together when there is no reason. When you are then the reason, you realize, hey, this rule is maybe not what we had hoped that it was. But I think that's a great point by Alan. Let's go to Emily. Emily is in San Diego, wants to talk about Brendan Swoersby. Emily, you're on Westwood One Sports Night. What's going on?
3: Hi, D-Day. Great show. I'm very upset with the topic that I've come to listen to you about. It seems like it's quite involved, but they're actually not taking any light for the fact that this guy is just a plain, you know, cheater. He keeps cheating. He's not mentally ill. He is someone who has no regard for the rules. And my take on mental illness is very, very high. There's a lot of people in this world who are mentally disabled, mentally handicapped, or and to make light that this kid is mentally disabled, unable to make his own correct decisions, is just a horrible plight. That somebody needs to get on board with this and knock that right out of the yeah. baseball field with this guy, because that's not it. He needs to be chastised with, you know. He's a Pete Rose, is what he is. He's a blooming Pete Rose.
0: Yeah, Emily, I appreciate the call, and I pick up what you are putting down with your comments there. Here is what I am going. This is going to happen if Brendan Swoersby plays. So I need everybody to be prepared for this. If Brendan Swoersby plays in 2026, at some point, a coach is going to get in front of a microphone, and they're going to praise his decision-making at quarterback. It's going to happen. It's going to happen. And I don't take light of mental illness. Life comes at you fast. And it comes from a lot of different directions. And there are some things that are going to happen in your life that are really going to mess you up. I think it's important that you handle those in the way that you see best for yourself moving forward, right? That is a true, and that should be viewed as a true statement. I don't know that there are many mental health counselors that would take on a guy like Brendan Swoersby, who has the issue that he does, and is largely an issue because of who he is. There are a lot of dudes and men and women across the country that have similar things to Brendan Swoersby. I mean, legal gambling has its benefits, it has its pros, and it has its cons. Its pros are that we can kind of weed these sorts of things out, because he did not go about it the smartest of way, and it's very easy to trace back as to the bets and to catch guys. So like that is a pro of legal gambling. The obvious downside is that if you have a cell phone, you can get into some sort of app. If you have anything that connects to the internet, it could be like a watch. You got an Apple Watch, you could probably place a bet from the damn thing. I have a Garmin. I can't do it from a Garmin. But if you have an Apple Watch, you can place a bet from that damn thing. The access to the gambling is a dangerous, dangerous thing. But this story is because he plays on the team. This story is because he is the quarterback. And I don't know that anyone cares if he's not. I don't think it's that big of a deal. I don't know how much he's actually sitting there and gambling if he is not. When you have this competitive mindset that you have to if you're going to be a successful college athlete, it does feel like that's a very easy way to then stumble into the kind of gambling that he was partaking in, because there is a thrill in winning, even if you're not putting down a lot of money. I don't bet very often. I don't bet a lot of money. I get wheezy when I bet more than $10. We're living broke over here. But it's the thrill of winning the wager that keeps it coming back. That's clearly what I think he has. But it's a story because he plays on the team. They care about it because he plays on the team. They're going so hard because he plays on the team. Now, they did admit in this roundtable, Texas Tech did a roundtable today that they posted on social media. And they had a guy by the name of Grant Stovall, who is the associate athletic director. And he is, they dubbed him as a guy that kind of helps with these scenarios, these situations. He helps with the benefit of the student athletes. He shed a little bit of light on one of the ways that Texas Tech is going to help Brendan Sorsby and some of the things, some of the measures that they are taking. This is what he said.
4: In place to ensure compliance with his treatment plan. This was all part of his condition to return to our football program. So this was a well thought out and comprehensive plan that includes ongoing outpatient clinical care, individual and group treatment and therapy. We've set him up with a network of mentors across the country that have similar issues that he can speak with as needed. We've put a custodian of his personal finances in place. We've put monitoring software on his technology devices that ensures that he cannot place bets through that, as well as monitor any activity that he has on those technology devices. And then we also have routine compliance checks that will take place over the course of the next few months to make sure that he's following these orders.
0: All right. So they got someone that's monitoring his finances. They put things on his phone so he cannot gamble. Okay. I'll trust them there. Not really, but I will trust that that's exactly what you need for a guy that has a gambling problem. We're just going to put all these checks and balances. We're going to treat him like he's in kindergarten. We're going to treat him like he's in elementary school. And he can't watch a PG-13 movie. We're going to have parental controls on it. And he'll have no way of getting around that, despite the fact that at one point he was gambling through other people in this whole debacle. He'll have no way of getting around that. We'll see, man. I don't know that I necessarily trust what's going on here, because I don't know that they seem to know what is fully going on. They just want him to play. They got him a lot of money, and they think he's a really good quarterback. They want him to play, and they want to be viewed as one of the big dogs in college football, whereas right now they're not. They made it to the college football playoff, but you don't look at them the same way that you look at, like, an Indiana. You don't look at them the same way you look at, like, an LSU or an Alabama or all of these teams that are perennially relevant in the sport. They just desperately want that, and they feel like Brendan Sorsby is their meal ticket to get there. That's what this is about. I'm Denton Day. I'm sitting in for Josh Graham. When we get back, Bruce Feldman's one of the leading voices of college football. He covers it for Fox Sports and The Athletic. He joins us on the other side. Get his thoughts on Brendan Sorsby, and will he actually play in 2026? It's next on Westwood One Sports Night.
5: The Knicks are one win away from their first NBA title in over 50 years. New York can taste it. Up 3-1 in the series. Can they finish the job? Game 5 is in San Antonio. Saturday night, Westwood One Sports.
6: 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It appears by its own numbers, the U.S. government seems insolvent. 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Add it all up, and it looks like the U.S. owes more than $130 trillion it doesn't have. 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
16: 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I was type 2 diabetic and I was severely overweight. 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
18: from the Logan AC and Heat Services Weather Center.
19: Mostly cloudy skies in the forecast here for tonight, with a chance for a few showers and thunderstorms. It will be rather warm with lows into the lower 70s here for tonight, also keeping that humidity around. As we head into Friday, we're tracking a chance in the morning for a few showers, otherwise sunshine for the afternoon with high temperatures into the 80s. And that's a look at your 10 weather impact forecast. I'm meteorologist Aaron White here on 97.1 The Fan.
0: Ben, the Brendan Sworesby, will he play, will he not play? Texas Tech had a roundtable that they posted on social media with the most important people on campus discussing why they should not be questioned about their integrity and why this is the best thing for Brendan Swordsby. Joining us now on the phones is one of the leading voices of college football. Bruce Feldman covers it for Fox and The Athletic, and he's with us now on Westwood One Sports Night. Bruce, we appreciate you making some time for us late at night here. What was your thought when you watched this 21-minute roundtable discussion from Texas Tech earlier this evening?
20: You know, I had a couple of different things that popped into my mind. The first one was like, man, they are, you know, kind of like adding to this narrative in whatever way, because it's easy to for people to poke holes and mock it and make fun of it and do the, you know, like they protest too much kind of thing. But I think for a lot of folks, I think that was as much to their fan base and to their own audience maybe, and just trying to like give them a reason to go, okay, I know that everybody's taking shots at us. Here's our rationale behind it. I don't, you know, I think so much of the outrage for this, and this story has been almost a week long. I mean, it's kicked in at the beginning of the week, Monday morning, and it's here we are almost at the end of the week. And I think so much of it was like such a curveball, because no one had ever expected anything like this of what the retired judge in Texas had ruled in with that injunction, because it was like not just an athlete who had gambled a lot, and he gambled on his own team, and it was for a lot of money over a, you know, pretty extensive period of time. And every case of anything remotely like this, the college, NCAA and colleges, that's been the end of their career, you know. And so the fact that it's not in the way this injunction was written, that the NCAA couldn't say, yeah, even though he's ineligible, if you play an ineligible player, because you're saying you can play them, if you're playing an ineligible player, you can, you know, those games would be forfeited. And they were blocking the NCAA to have any basically jurisdiction over a player in this. So I think, you know, everybody around college football and college athletics, unless you were a Texas Tech person, was kind of just bewildered by all this. And that's kind of where it is right now, I think. And you know, it's obviously in the Big 12's hands with the leadership of the Big 12 to see A, what they want to do, and B, what they think they're able to do. Because obviously Texas Tech has made it known, you know, in the last 48 hours that they're prepared to sue, and the Attorney General of Texas is prepared to do that. And it just is, it's a huge mess for the Big 12. And I don't know what's going to be, and I don't know if anybody really has a great sense, because you come away from this going, okay, you know, what's going to be? I think everyone feels like no matter what is said in that video, he's going to, Texas Tech is going to play him that third game of the year against Houston, who's a good opponent, and it's a big step up from the two opponents that he's not going to be able to play against.
0: Bruce Feldman is with us here on Westwood One Sports Night. Denton Day sitting in for Josh Graham. Yeah, there's been this narrative, Bruce, of, well, what if this happened at like a place like an LSU? And that was from the mouth of their super donor, Cody Campbell. How do you think the SEC or the Big Ten would be handling a situation like this compared to what we've seen the Big 12 do so far?
20: It's a good question. I mean, I think that I don't think this was a case, as much as Cody Campbell seemed to be framing it as, oh my God, this is a school that people are, you know, are okay if some blue blood or some team that has been a traditional powerhouse is acting this way, but they do not want an upstart to come in and do this. I truly believe that if this was any program in major college football on anybody's radar, that this doesn't happen, or this is like, this won't happen, just because there are plenty of athletes who, you know, honestly, the quarterback at Iowa State, whose career basically was ended, or some of the other athletes at Iowa when that gambling investigation happened, they were lower profile than certainly players at, hey, this is not just any player. This is the player who's getting the most money of all the guys they spent money on for Texas Tech, especially this off season. We're talking about guys probably making around $5 million. So it's not like the 38th guy on the roster, right? Texas Tech had a really good year last year. They spent a fortune, especially for their D-line, and they won the Big 12, and they made the playoff for the first time. But the one area they didn't choose to upgrade was they had an experienced quarterback who's a solid player. They rode with him, and they got shut out in the playoff, in their one playoff game against Oregon. I'm not saying, you know, that was all on Baron Morton, but he threw two picks and, you know, had another turnover with a fumble, and they deemed that they had to get better at quarterback. And they spent, you know, a lot of money to do that. And so I think to just to frame it that way, it's like that's a big hypothetical one way or the other. You know, I mean, Cody Campbell has put himself out there everywhere, you know, with the commercials and with Congress and with all this other stuff. He did an op-ed the day in the USA Today the day after that, and I don't think that's helped tamp down any of the heat coming Texas Tech's way. I think if anything, it's, you know, he's added to it a lot, and I don't know if that's a strategy or just somebody who feels compelled now that, you know, he's on their board in a very powerful position. And he's, you know, a billionaire who's thrown his money around to help Texas Tech elevate. But I think that also adds to all this. And, you know, some of the tweeting at you know, about Georgia and some of their, you know, it's been a kind of a crazy week with all of this.
0: Oh, yeah, he's really liked the spotlight on him. Bruce Feldman with us here on Westwood One Sports. And I got two more for you, Bruce. And this is something that I've just kind of been spitballing. But they obviously really wanted a quarterback this offseason. They paid him a substantial amount of money. Do you think that they might have gotten desperate in the approach to where even if he doesn't play because of this, they're still on the hook for the money, which could be leading to why they're so aggressive in making him and wanting him to play?
20: I don't think it's that. I really don't, because again, it's not my money, but Cody Campbell's a billionaire. Whether he's only has to pay him $2 million for the, you know, whatever it is for the off season, or he's got to pay him, you know, four more coming up. I don't think it's framed as such as that. I think there's like, hey, this is the guy we've targeted. It's a guy a lot of other schools that I talked to felt like he was the top most talented quarterback who was in the portal this off season. And that was it. What's kind of interesting as a subplot to this is, you know, the backup, Will Hammond, who was the backup last year, was a really talented recruit for Texas Tech and played very well in a tough spot when Baron Morton got hurt at Utah. Tough place to play, and Will Hammond played really well. He was a little up and down after that when he played, and then he got injured, and you know, we'll see if he's back for the opener. It sounds like he should be close to ready for that. But, I mean, there's a lot of people, including myself, who wonder, is Will Hammond actually going to be the better option for them? You know, and I did this story midweek after talking to a lot of people who have scouted Brendan Sorsby. Some guys were from the same program he was at. A lot of, you know, these are all either coaches or personnel people. And yes, Sorsby's talented. He's got a strong arm. He's pretty accurate. He makes a lot of off-platform throws. He's athletic, and he's a willing runner. But there's other question marks about, like, the intangibles piece. And those question marks these guys had were long before the gambling stuff came out. And they pointed to, like, the struggles he has in November. One personnel director told me, is like, you know, I've watched every game he's played the last 2 years. He's 0-8 in November games. That's not an insignificant detail. And this guy said, you know, the only time I've ever seen of all the games he's played where I was like, oh, he's the best dude on the field, was actually the game they played against Texas Tech. And now, and this person brought this up, you have all this scrutiny he's going to be dealing with. You know, how is he going to handle this? Is he going to be better all of a sudden now because of this? It's going to elevate because there's going to be way more scrutiny and a target on his back now, if he, in fact, he does play, than there was before he was at Cincinnati. And I think that's a, you know, that's a complicated thing, you know, and some of the issues you mentioned in the 21-minute video tonight. One of the things that, you know, is in my, you know, comes to mind when you watch that is they're talking about, you know, his emotional well-being and the things he's going through. Him being in the middle of this kind of storm playing football at this is, you know, I'm curious how that fits into all this about worrying about his well-being, because it's, again, he's going to be the quarterback in the face of this. Like, go back like a decade ago or whatever. Remember when Johnny Manziel, after winning the Heisman, you know, served the suspension, came back, and like Johnny certainly embraced some of all that drama and all the, you know, criticism and everything else. I think it's a lot when you become the face of something like this. It's one thing for people to go Texas Tech, you know, are they going to embrace being the villain? It's another thing when, like, this quarterback, you know, who I feel like almost no one's ever heard him speak. I remember him being at Big 12 Media Days last year, but it wasn't like he was one of the lower profile quarterbacks because he was at Cincinnati. And now all of a sudden, he's this guy who everybody's been talking about for like 96 hours straight.
0: Yeah. Bruce, really appreciate the time, and this has been some great insight. Thanks for making some time for us. Hope to do it again soon.
20: My pleasure. Thanks for having me.
0: That is Bruce Feldman helping us make a little bit of sense of what's going on with Brendan Swordsby. We still got a little bit more on this because what the president said really left me scratching my head. I'll play that audio for you when we get back. I'm Denton Day. It's Westwood One Sports Night. Don't go anywhere.
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0: today, they released a 21-minute roundtable, they being Texas Tech, as a way to get ahead of the story, if you could even call it that. I don't know that anyone who has ever released a 21-minute roundtable on social media should ever be looked at as the good guy or the people that are on the right side of history with any particular topic. I don't care what the topic is. That's what Texas Tech decided to do. This entire process for them has been a PR nightmare. They need to be honest. They just want their kid to play. This is not this overarching, you know, conversation about mental health. In fact, I don't think they fully understand the tree that they are barking up when it comes to this discussion. They've now opened it up to where this is always going to be the topic of conversation, and they're always going to have to answer for it. That's not necessarily a bad thing if you're actually legit about it. But again, I don't think that they're legit about this. I think they just want him to play. Does he have an addiction? I don't doubt that. But I don't necessarily think that they are willing. I don't know that Texas Tech is wanting to heal the addiction because they want to heal the addiction. I think they want him to play. And there's a very big difference between the two things. I think they just, hey, we spent $5 million on a quarterback that we feel like gives us the best opportunity to win a championship. We are going to do everything in our power to make sure that even with the gambling stuff, that he can play. Because 99 times out of 100, and he is the one at this point, but 99 times out of 100, if you ever get caught gambling as a college athlete, your career is over. And they've taken the approach of, no, he's worked really hard for this career, as if anyone else who got popped for this did not work hard. But he has worked really hard for this career, so we need to make it work. In reality, they have a guy that has $1 billion in this Cody Campbell individual who is very well connected with the politicians in Texas, who is now using his connections to get them to threaten the Big 12 and to threaten everybody else. This is not good guys coming together for the sake of a guy who is hurting and in need. This is bad guys using money and power to get what they want in the form of football. And that's a disgusting thing. It's not new. It's not the first time. It's not the last time something like this is going to happen. But it is an outwardly disgusting thing, and they can't get enough of it. And I'm watching this roundtable, and it's the worst thing that I've seen because they completely dodge and miss the point. And I don't even know that they fully knew what they were supposed to be doing here. But every time there was an opportunity for them to like do the right thing, it felt like they decided, no, we are not going to do the right thing. And there were jump cuts in this 21 minutes, which means there were edits. And if there were edits, it either wasn't one take, or somebody said something in the one take that did not align with the narrative that they were attempting to project, and they had to snip-snap that thing out of there. That's the first thing I noticed, because the jump cut happened like 90 seconds in. They had just started introducing everybody, and then boom, there's a jump cut. I'm like, how did you mess up already? You're like, you're not even a full like 4 minutes into this thing. I have to go back and look. It was probably like 60 seconds, because the introductions weren't that long. They're like jump cutting 60 seconds into this thing. You've already screwed up and a minute in, it's unbelievable. That just kind of is how I would describe this situation in a nutshell. Anytime they have an opportunity to do something correctly, they do not. One of the guys that was a part of this roundtable was the president of the University of Texas Tech. And he said many of things that I was conflicted with, but the biggest one was the ease that the student athlete has to gambling. This is Texas Tech's president addressing how easy it is for student athletes to gamble.
1: Circumstances in their individual case, you see things differently. Now, we did ask the NCAA to consider modifying or changing their policies when we wrote that letter welcoming him back. But I think we have to recognize that the rules in place now were made long before there were millions of young people walking around with a legal gambling apparatus in their pocket, and that our consideration today needs to take into account the fact of medically diagnosed conditions and the circumstances in which they live. And so I'm very proud to be sitting here with these colleagues supporting Brendan, but that support goes way beyond this room.
0: Texas Tech, to their credit, does do a very good job on campus in handling addiction. So I will not undercut the work that they do there. What he just said is idiotic. And it's almost offensive to the intelligence of you, of me, of the people that they were trying, whatever their target audience was. It's offensive to their target audience. The rules of gambling were not put into place because you couldn't do it and you had to go to great lengths to do it. The rules of gambling were put into place prior to everybody having the apps on their phone as a way to ensure that you were not throwing games. It's not because they thought you were going to get your kneecaps taken out. They don't care about your kneecaps. They wanted to protect their rear end. That's always what this has been about. If you wanted to fly to Vegas or Atlantic City or the Bahamas, wherever you could get a hold of a bookie, they didn't really care if you were doing that. They just didn't want it to fall back on them, because the worst thing that you can do as a sporting league, or in this case, a sport in itself that's governed by many different leagues, is that you cannot have the integrity of the game questioned because you have people betting on the games that are participating in the games. How many compilations have you seen on social media of Terry Rozier bad plays after we found out that he was gambling on games? Of Jontay Porter bad plays when we found out that he was gambling on games? College football does not want that. That is the crux of the issue. It's not about the ease of gambling. Obviously, the ease of gambling factors into the predicament for Swarsby himself, but they don't really care about that. That's not really the problem. The problem is you have a quarterback who touches the football more than anyone, and he gambled on games of the teams that he was a part of. This is before he was at Texas Tech. This was mainly when he was at Indiana, but he was a member of the Indiana Hoosiers, and he was gambling on games that they were playing in. It's the biggest no-no in the sport. I laughed at this idea that he was going to not play for Texas Tech and then go to the supplemental draft. What would Roger Goodell do to a kid like this? Ask yourself that question. What would he do to that kid? He wouldn't be playing in the NFL. Swarsby is not walking into the supplemental draft after having gambled on his teams in college, and then Roger Goodell was just going to be like, well, he went to a 35-day treatment. Clearly the issue is resolved. He should be welcomed into the belly of the beast. You can take care of guys who have gambling addictions. That is not an easy thing, but is a thing that everyone and every college is capable of. They are capable of doing that. But you don't thrust them back into the exact situation that got them in trouble in the first place. If you have an addiction for anything else, if you have an alcohol addiction and you go and you get help and you find somebody that they align with your core values,

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1: Because even if you're wagering on winning, you can still impact the way that the game is played. Because let's be honest, you're not just wagering on the money line. If you're a really good college football team, the money line doesn't make you any money. If he is going to be as good as he thinks he is at Texas Tech, they're going to be money line favorites, and it's going to be like minus 450 or a lot lower, or in this case higher, which is going to net you a whole lot of nothing. You ain't making nothing on a minus 450 line. But if you play the point spread, that's minus 110 in some cases. Maybe it's minus 115. That's a lot better of a value to the gambler, and this is where the things come into play. So if you take the approach of, well, what if you just bet on your team to have all the success? It still finds a way to corrupt the outcome of the game. You cannot have, and you should not have, anyone that is a part of the game knowing the lines. Like, I don't want coaches knowing the lines. I don't care how many coaches you have on the staff. They shouldn't know anything about gambling. The idea that, well, it's everywhere, so what? That's not a reasonable excuse. Oh, well, the apps are everywhere. Or, oh, I see commercials all of the time. Who cares? You're an adult. So the idea that because, well, they have the phone in the pocket, and therefore the rules need to be amended. They do not. The rules were made whether you had access to the gambling or not, because it's never been about that. I'm Denton Day. I'm sitting in for Josh Graham on Westwood One Sports Night. You can tweet me at the Denton Day. Take some of your phone calls at 310-840-4910. 310-840-4910. That's a talk and a text line. If you want to weigh in on the Brendan Swordsby conversation, maybe you feel like that this skews your view of college football. I got a tweet from Soldier of God. He says, Denton Day, speaking on the Swordsby college football gambling mental health thing, I'm all for him playing for the simple fact that he's an NFL caliber prospect, and I 100% with the whole argument of him potentially hurting himself for the loss of money in his future by not letting him play, and all the people like you, that being me, or anyone else trying to hold up this righteousness of don't gamble, then you also need to weigh the Mutombo finger at these leagues in bed with the books and the mafia. No, we do not. The gambling is for the casual person. I don't think it's the biggest hurdle in the world to think that there's one thing that you cannot do. There's literally one thing, and this is the one thing. You cannot do this. We will be lenient with anything else. You want to drink? Drink. You want to go smoke weed? Go smoke weed. All of the leagues are lenient with that sort of stuff now. They understand it. This is the one thing that you cannot do. And the idea that everyone is just going to fall because they see gambling commercials. One, I don't think these guys watch a lot of television anyway. But the idea that they should now be allowed to gamble, they should not. That's literally the entire point of this. And just because he's somewhat good doesn't mean he should be absolved of any of the consequences. And losing out games against Abilene Christian and Oregon State is not a consequence. You're going to smoke those teams. You could be playing quarterback, and you're going to smoke those teams. You're so much better than they are. That is not a consequence. Stripping a guy of consequence because you think you could play in the NFL, and really what you want is to be able to say that you had a guy, another quarterback, that played in the NFL. If you've ever walked into a facility of a college team, they have a wall of guys that played in the NFL. He made the mistake. He made the decision, and he made it thousands of times. This was like, if this was a one-time thing, if Brendan Swordsby made one singular bet, that is a mistake. That's a mistake. Hey, he made one. He shouldn't have done it. We have a lot of conversations about this, which programs do. Every single year, there are conversations before the season starts. Hey, you can't do this one thing. You can do all these other things. You cannot do this one thing. They bring in professionals. They bring in legal people. They say, hey, you cannot. It's big meetings. You can't do this one thing. He did the one thing. But because he's good, that's supposed to be a get out of jail free card. You're already a football player on campus in college. You're getting millions of dollars. You can do anything you

0: want on campus. There are literally no rules for dudes on campus if you are the quarterback. But because he's good, we're supposed to be like, oh, it's fine. Because I can gamble, like I'm supposed to be the bad guy in this scenario. No, I'm not falling for that silly propaganda. I think that's a silly way of looking at things. I think it lacks a little bit of critical thought. It's the one thing you cannot do. It's the like one thing. And he did it. And he did it thousands of times. And he now questions the integrity of the game. That's the whole thing here. You can keep tweeting at me at the Denton Day. You can text me 310-840-4910. You can jump in on the phones 310-840-4910. I have never been the sky is falling in college football with name, image, and likeness. Never been that. It's capitalism. If the colleges can have capitalism, why should the players not be able to? I've never really been the sky is falling with the transfer portal. I'd make adjustments, but I've never been the sky is falling with the transfer portal because coaches can leave too. It's not like the worst thing in the world. You just learn some new names and mix and match them with some new colors. Like as a fan, it's not the most difficult thing in the world. This is the one thing where I'm like, if you can just allow guys to gamble and there's no consequences, then what are the rules here? And then there are none, and then it just becomes the Wild Wild West. And I like Wild West movies. I don't know that I want the NFL or college football to be the Wild Wild West because, again, Roger Goodell, look, man, the attorney general in Texas ain't stepping to Roger Goodell. He could step to Brett Yormark. He ain't stepping to Roger Goodell. So if you're getting the thought of, well, I'm going to wager on games in college, and then you have NFL dreams, like what is Swordsby going to do? Oh, he's good. He has NFL dreams. You think they're going to let him in there and do the same thing, do the same bit? Oh, well, we're not going to allocate. You're an adult. We're not going to allocate somebody to watch over you. You're an adult. You can't do this one thing. Anyway, he is not going to like that I now have to do a gambling read. When we get back, though, I do want to talk a little bit about the NBA Finals. We'll take some of your calls if you got them at 310-840-4910. I do want to talk about the NBA Finals. Mitch Johnson seems to think that there is still a chance for San Antonio. I think he's full of it, and I'll tell you why that is when we get back. I'm Denton Day, sitting in for Josh Graham on Westwood One Sports Night. 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
1: At the Denton Day on Twitter. 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In 2 minutes, you'll hear something Mitch Johnson said about why San Antonio still has a chance. And you'll hear why I don't believe him. But first, let's get to the phones. 310-840-4910. Tony is in Montreal, wants to weigh in on the big topic of Brendan Scoresby. Tony, what's going on?
2: How you doing? I appreciate you taking the call. I'm ambivalent on this thing because, you know, the entire professional sports leagues, everything from boxing to NFL to NHL, Major League Baseball, is based on betting. Everything is betting. It's in the billions of dollars. But the problem is, okay, many of these athletes have problems. If you look at Josh Hamilton, he was an amazing athlete, drafted one. He had some issues. He had a car accident, got involved with drugs, alcohol, and he had to have someone in the dugout with him pretty much all his entire career. You mentioned also, what are we going to do with this quarterback? Are we going to have someone waiting over him the entire time? I think that may be an issue. I don't know if it is. I mean, these schools have lots of money. But the thing is, the gentleman is addicted. He's as addicted to gambling as Josh was addicted to drugs and alcohol. And we as a society have to look at whether or not these players that are getting, like you mentioned, when he's on campus, he's the big man. He's getting maybe $1 million, $2 million. Like Shador Sanders was making like something like $6 million a year playing for Colorado. So what happens is that the legal issue for me is that someone filed a prohibition or a certiorari or a mandamus allowing him to play on the basis of his medical condition. And there is history of this. And, you know, the hypocrisy of this, Denton, is that Pete Rose, okay, bet on certain sports. He said he never bet on baseball, but I'm not really sure about the facts of all that. But at the end, when he died, they allowed him to enter into the Hall of Fame, even though he was a gambler. So, you know, the whole thing is hypocritical because these young kids, they're under a lot of pressure. And look, I don't gamble, right? Maybe you don't gamble either, but that doesn't mean the system isn't putting him in a situation. And you just said it. If he gambled 1,000 times, don't you think one of his teammates or one of his coaches should have known this? I played NCAA sports. My coach was on every one of those players. He knew a lot about what was going on. He had his spies in the team, and they used to report back. The captains and the assistants in hockey will report back to Mickey Goulet. So I don't understand, like, is that this doesn't seem like it's a mystery. This guy must have been doing this for a long time. A lot of people let it go. I think it's hypocritical to not let him play. I think he needs help. He certainly needs a lot of help. If he's a great athlete, I know nothing about him. He should be able to play just like Josh was able to play and had an incredible 8-year stint in the major leagues. And Josh Hamilton, I think, is the example of a player that had a lot of problems, that was a superstar athlete, but he had mental issues. And that's the thing, Denton. We're supposed to be a society that understands mental health. We understand when a guy gets hurt in football or in baseball, a shoulder, an elbow, Tommy John. But when a person has a mental issue, we're hypocritical in society. That's my take.
1: I appreciate it, Tony. There's a lot to unpack there. Here's what I will say. You said you don't gamble. I do gamble, but not as much as I once did. I worked at a gambling show before I took this job, the show was great. The people on the show were great, but the idea of doing a daily gambling show was incredibly taxing. It's just not the best way of looking and watching sports. I didn't fall in love with sports. There are people that do fall in love with sports because of the gambling aspect of it. I was not that, and it just became so unbelievably kind of boring to just always think about gambling. So I do feel for Brendan Scoresby in that instance. If the addiction is the way that Texas Tech is suggesting that it is, and I have no reason to believe that it's not, that's a very boring way and a very yucky way to look at sports. There's so much other joy to be found than did I cash the money line, or did I hit my point spread, my prop bet, my parlay. There's so many other good things about sports that made us fall in love with it. It's just the one thing that you can't do as a guy that plays sports. it's the one thing, because it then compromises the integrity of the sport. Even if you are always betting on your team to win, if you're always betting on your team to win, what happens the one week when you don't? Right? It just becomes this thing that gets really, really out of control really, really quickly. I'm Denton Day. I'm sitting in for Josh Graham here on Westwood One Sports Night. I want to shift focus here. We've talked a lot about Brendan Swarovski, so I'm going to shift my focus a little bit here to the NBA Finals. Knicks pull off an incredible comeback yesterday in game number 4. They're on the verge of winning this thing. They're up 3-1, and I've seen this statistic all day. 37-1. Teams that are down, or teams that are up 3-1. We obviously know the one. It was the 2016 Golden State Warriors. Blew it to the Cleveland Cavaliers. Well, Mitch Johnson said after the game that he still feels like there is an opportunity for San Antonio. Here's the coach of the Spurs effectively saying that his team isn't done yet.
3: This is new territory for everybody in terms of what just happened. I just wonder, like, what are you drawing from what you've been, this team's been around the last couple of years to kind of get them back to an equilibrium where they can try to put this by the side and get ready for game 5?
4: Yeah, I think, again, we have 2 days to put everything we have into that game. And that's the only game that matters. And, you know, by no means am I not acknowledging the Knicks and what they've done and give them credit for playing good basketball, but we feel like we've decided the outcome of all 4 games.
1: We feel like we've decided the outcome of all 4 games. And on one hand, I think that is accurate. They have. They blew a 29-point lead. They won game number 3. Yay. And in the ending of game number 2, you have the terrible pass. Bounces off of the back of Castle. Leads to a Jalen Brunson steal, foul, free throw, make the free throw, win by 1, up 2-0. You have been the decider of the games. I think that's an accurate way of looking at it. Here is my problem that I run into. I don't really trust them to do anything about it. So while on one hand you point out that we have actually been the decider, we have almost, that's a very polite way of saying we've been giving the game away. We've been giving the games away. What have you showed me over the last 4 games to think that there is going to be anything that is different moving forward? Because now you have to rattle off 3 in a row if you're going to come back and win this thing. And because I've seen this 37-1 number, and because that Cleveland Cavaliers team pulled off what was then unthinkable a decade ago, when they've been doing a lot of celebration about 10 years from that, and Richard Jefferson's been doing a lot of podcasts with like Kevin Love and Iman Shumpert and a bunch of dudes, Tristan Thompson, that were on that 2016 Cavaliers team. I look back on that, not fondly, because I wanted the Warriors to win. I was never a massive fan of that Cavaliers team, and Steph Curry's been one of my favorite players for a very long time. But I look back at that, and there are a couple of very, very important things that I would point out that was in the favor of Cleveland that are not in the favor of San Antonio if they do want to get back in this series. First and foremost, there was an event that was outside of the control of Cleveland that did benefit them, and that was Draymond Green getting tossed and then suspended for game number 5. Would they have won if Draymond Green was playing Cleveland? I don't know. You don't know. But I know definitively not having Draymond Green, who that was prime Draymond Green in 2016, was a massive factor that allowed Cleveland to have a little bit of breathing room. Now, they still had to go win game 6 and game 7, in which Draymond Green did play. But the ejection and suspension of Draymond Green gave them just a little bit of something to swing the momentum. But then here's the thing that Cleveland had that San Antonio right now doesn't. Well, it's 2 things. It was LeBron James. It was Kyrie Irving. You know, if you wanted to do a side-by-side, you could maybe say that, well, Victor Wembanyama, he is the straw that stirs the drink. in a way that LeBron was for Cleveland. So they have a superstar, right? If you want to say that, that's fair. Is Wembanyama LeBron in 2016? Not even remotely close. But if you want to say that there's a superstar on one team, there's a superstar on the other team, that's a comparison that I would allow. It's very clear that San Antonio does not have what Kyrie Irving was to Cleveland in 2016. Very clear. There is no closer in San Antonio. And that has been their Achilles heel for all of this. Every loss that they have had in the NBA Finals, you can point exactly to the fact that they do not have somebody that they trust to close a basketball game out. Whereas when Cleveland did it in 2016, if you gave the ball to Kyrie, final 2 minutes of the game, that's a bucket. And you feel great about that. He has one of the best shots that nobody talks about in the grill of Steph Curry to win the NBA Finals. Kyrie is the closer of all closers. San Antonio has De'Aaron Fox, who has been the butt of every single joke over the last 24 hours. And they have Victor Wembanyama, who in the clutch, as it currently stands, he's just tall. That's about all that he has going on for him in the final 4 minutes of basketball games. He's just tall as hell. Offensively, not a lot going on there. Not a lot of offensive moves. The bag isn't deep. The shooting is fine. It's not great. The physicality is less than fine, so certainly not great. He's getting bodied in there by Karl Anthony Towns and Mitchell Robinson. He's not finishing at the rim the way that he was against Oklahoma City. The version of Victor Wembanyama that we saw against Oklahoma City, I think, might have a chance at coming back from down 3-1. The version that we have seen in the NBA Finals, I don't trust that dude at all. I just don't. There's been nothing to suggest that he has whatever it is to make this level of history. And there's nothing to suggest that anybody else on the Spurs has that, has enough of whatever that is to make it work. I mean, San Antonio has been giving games away because mentally they are not all the way mature in late game scenarios. In every single game, they've led by double digits. Led by 14 in game number one, lost by double digits. Led by 14 in game number two, lost by one. Led by 12 in game number 3-1, hey-o. And then they led by 29 in game four and lost the game. They can't finish because they don't have a closer. They don't have somebody that they can say, hey, with 30 seconds left, we need a bucket. Because if they did, they would have won last night. They had so many opportunities to put a stop to whatever was going on with New York, and they could not do it. And that's been kind of hard to watch because I've thought of Victor Wembanyama very highly in this postseason. And I wanted to see him succeed. And I wanted to see him get his first championship. There's a very unique set of pressures on him that most people do not have. I wanted to see him do something that we do not see happen very frequently. And that's win a championship at such a young age when you are clearly the guy that is the superstar. We got JoJo in the comments saying he's 22, all greats faced adversity to secure that ring. And I agree with that, JoJo. But with Victor Wembanyama, it was always a little different because there was real hope that he was going, or that he could be, the greatest of all time. And the reality, I hate GOAT conversations, admittedly, but the reality is, if you lose in the NBA Finals, it almost disqualifies you because the one thing that Jordan has over everybody is 6-0. So all of the other greats, he mentions Kobe and LeBron and Jordan, all these dudes, their adversity came where we weren't really holding it over their head. Nobody, I don't give a damn about your second round record, you know what I mean? We care about your NBA Finals record. Oh, you aren't the best in the world in the beginning of your career in round number one? Well, if you win a lot of championships, it's fine. So it was always about that. It's ring culture. It's the worst thing that we do in the sport, admittedly. Like, I'm aware of those things while also recognizing that if Wembanyama was ever going to be considered the greatest of all time, which I would like to see somebody be and challenge Jordan eventually, you have to go unbeaten in the NBA Finals. But more so than anything, if you do lose in the NBA Finals, you got to be damn good in the losses. And he hasn't been damn good in the losses. Like, even when Kobe was losing to in that 08 series against Boston, Kobe was still playing really, really well. It was kind of everybody else where they were maybe slacking a little bit, but he was playing really, really well. Wemby, for what he was in the series against Oklahoma City, we just haven't seen that. Maybe the egg to the back of the head is going to be the thing that wakes him up. For those that did not see, somebody in New York was throwing eggs at Victor Wembanyama, which I'm glad that eggs are not valuable currency anymore, because could you imagine doing that like a year and a half ago when eggs were like $8 a carton? That'd be terrible. But they were throwing eggs at Victor Wembanyama, and I think he got hit in the back of the head with one of them as well. He no-sold it, which is the proper way of doing things. There's nothing you can really do about it. It's like a one-person thing. Unless guys are traveling to San Antonio with bunches of eggs to throw at the Spurs. There are a bunch of Knicks fans that are traveling. You're going to see Timothy Chalamet there, Ben Stiller. Don't know if Taylor Swift is going to be there. Might be busy. I don't know that she is a traveling Knicks fan the way that those other guys are. Fat Joe probably going to be out there with his chains. Mike Brown wants to see his chains out there. I don't know. If you think that Victor Wembanyama and the Spurs have an opportunity to come back, 310-840-4910, 310-840-4910, I just think like the series is over. It's 3-1, and the Knicks are the better basketball team right now. It's demoralizing to blow a 29-point lead in a game that you feel like you had won. I don't know how you recover from that. We'll take some of your phone calls when we get back. It's D-Day in D.C. sitting in for Josh Graham on What's the One Sports.
0: The Knicks are one win away from their first NBA title in over 50 years. New York can taste it. Up 3-1 in the series. Can they finish the job? Game 5 is in San Antonio. Saturday night, Westwood One Sports.
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13: Mostly cloudy skies in the forecast here for tonight with a chance for a few showers and thunderstorms. It will be rather warm with lows into the lower 70s here for tonight, also keeping that humidity around. As we head into Friday, we're tracking a chance in the morning for a few showers, otherwise sunshine for the afternoon with high temperatures into the 80s. And that's a look at your 10 weather impact forecast. I'm meteorologist Aaron White here on 97.1 The Fan.
14: And 310-840-4910. Do you feel like San Antonio still has a shot? Their coach says that they've been the one that's deciding all of these games. They're down 3-1. I think they're cooked. Maybe you feel differently. You can let me know. 310-840-4910. Let's go to Bert. Bert is in Baltimore, wants to jump in on the conversation. Bert, what's up, my friend? How are you?
15: Hey, what's going on, D-Day? How you doing?
14: I'm doing good, man.
15: Yeah, I thought that was funny. I was waiting for your punchline on that one. Mitch Johnson, they have been the decider of each of the four outcomes. They've decided to lose in three or four of them.
14: And in terrific fashion in at least two of them. You know, the 10-point loss is whatever, but the bouncing off the back and then the blowing the 29-point to where Taylor Swift is dancing.
15: That's almost as good as the analytical 2 out of 3 from Cleveland, right? So, hey, I want to make one comment about my definition of GOAT, and it ties into something you said. And then I have an honest question for you that made me pick up the phone. I'll just hang up and listen. So you were talking about Kyrie a couple minutes ago, and you're also talking about Jordan and how, if you lose one, and since everyone says he was 6-0, nobody really could ever beat him if they don't go undefeated in the finals. I don't necessarily agree with that. Hypothetically, if Wemby were to go on and win, 11 championships, and the only one he lost was this year, and his stats are through the roof, you'd make an awfully strong argument. But my definition, my personal definition, because I didn't see Oscar Robertson play, I never watched Will play except on documentaries, is what I saw with my own eyes. Who would win if they played one-on-one at a playground pickup? And you mentioned Kyrie. You said that guy was a closer's closer. In the last 2 minutes of the game, that guy was a bucket, I believe was your quote verbatim. And that's how I define who the best basketball player is, or in my mind, who of all time. If they squared off 1-on-5, everybody in the gym knows you're going to shoot. You're not passing the ball no matter what. You're going to take the shot, and you're going to make it. And that's why I put Jordan at the top. I put Kobe and, believe it or not, Larry Bird right behind them for what I've seen in my 50 years of watching basketball. But with that said, the question I have for you, you said you were hoping, and you're what, early or mid-30s, right?
14: Early, yeah.
15: So you said you were hoping that Wemby, I don't know if you said or someone else, but you were hoping that Wemby could overtake Jordan as the greatest of all time. I was just curious. God knows Linnell is, but I was just curious why. And I'll hang up and listen.
14: Yeah, that's a great question. I also have a don't let me forget, but I do have something about the Kyrie thing because there's an interesting thing there. It really comes down to I want to see greatness. Like I was the same way when the New England Patriots were squaring off against the Giants when they were unbeaten. I want to see history. I was rooting massively for the Patriots. A part of that was also because the Giants are in the NFC East, and I was a massive Redskins fan, now a massive Commanders fan, so I didn't want to see the Giants win the Super Bowl. But I love the idea of seeing history. When LeBron passed Kareem all time in points, I want to see that. These are the moments. I think actually that's a great question, Bert. I don't know that you intended to do this, but it is a great question given the topics of conversation that had dominated the show today. I fell in love with this wild, wacky world for the moments, and I want to see those moments, right? So the idea of somebody coming up to challenge Michael Jordan, it means that we are in a face of dominance or an era of dominance that we haven't really seen since the 90s. And I prefer LeBron James. I really like watching LeBron play basketball. I haven't always been that way, but I like watching LeBron play basketball, and he has dominated the era to a certain extent. I mean, playing in as many finals in a row as he did is something that you certainly can't sneeze at, but he never won all of those, right? You had the Warriors, and they were built to beat LeBron. There's a bunch of, we can get into the nuances of it, but the idea of seeing somebody dominate the way that Michael dominated the 90s, we just haven't seen that yet. So as someone that was born in 95, and I'm not going to sit here and lie to you and be like, yeah, I was watching Jordan in 96 at 1 year old. That's not how I was moving at the time. I just want to be able to see somebody come up, rise through the ranks, and reach that level of, hey, this could be one of the greatest of all time. It goes more, it kind of expands outside of basketball too. This is for most. I love watching Shohei Ohtani pitch for that reason, because I think he could be one of the greatest. I love watching Mahomes play because I feel like he could be one of the greatest. So I hope that answers the question. I just like seeing, people rise to the occasion of greatness, because not everybody can. Greatness is something that I do feel like everyone can achieve, but not everybody does achieve. And I like seeing the guys that do achieve that. And then
15: it's an awesome answer, and I appreciate it. It's actually really helpful, because I'm always wondering why is it the always, this is just something we've never seen or the greatest we've ever seen. I'm like, you guys are 30. What do you know?
14: Yeah, exactly. And I know I don't know a lot, but I do. So you mentioned you mentioned Kyrie. I'll let you go here, bro, but you mentioned Kyrie. Kyrie Irving is he's a wizard with the basketball. He is also the reason why NBA All-Star Weekend is like never going to reach its heights. There's always been this talk, this conversation of like, what happens if instead of an All-Star game, we just do a one-on-one tournament? And the reason that you will never see a one-on-one tournament is not exclusively directly at Kyrie Irving, but it is because of people like Kyrie Irving, because there are so many good players that are not in a chance in hell going to put themselves in a position in front of a national audience to play a guy like Kyrie Irving one-on-one. He might be pound for pound one of the best one-on-one players that the game has ever seen, because he is a wizard with the basketball, his handles are incredible, and his finishing at the rim is unlike anything that we've ever seen from a guard. So like, a guy like him is explicitly why you don't see that. I mean, could you imagine a guy like, God rest his soul, or not God rest his soul, but God love him, like Giannis trying to guard Kyrie? Oh my God, he'd be in a blender, and the guys don't want to become memes like that. So that's always been like my favorite Kyrie thing, is that he's so good that he is like the direct reason as to why we don't get a one-on-one tournament, because guys are just like, no, we are not subjecting ourselves to that. I mean, the guy was Uncle Drew, for crying out loud. I saw like some silly meme about Uncle Drew this week, by the way, that made me feel really old, as like somebody predicting that Kyrie Irving was going to be Uncle Drew before the movie came out, and they were like losing their mind as if the movie wasn't based off of a Pepsi commercial in like 2011. I felt like that needed to educate people who maybe didn't know about that. But I like watching Kyrie Irving play basketball, and I can't wait till he's healthy again. I'm Denton Day. I'm sitting in for Josh Graham. We revisit our top story, the Brennan Scoresby and Texas Tech debacle, next.
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1: At the Denton Day on Twitter, you can chime in on our talking text line, 310-804-4910. A variety of different topics. We've talked about greatness in sports. We've talked about the NBA Finals. We've talked a lot about Brendan Swordsby. We'll circle back to the Texas Tech side of things and where they go from here. I'll let you hear some of the audio from their roundtable that they posted on social media. But your calls are always welcome at 310-804-4910. That's where we find Andre in Jackson. He wants to jump in here. Andre, what's going on, man? How are you?
2: It's going good, man. What about you?
1: I'm doing good, man. I'm doing good. Can't complain.
2: Hey, we already know. Don't go to the game tomorrow because San Antonio going to win by 15 to 20 points. The NBA don't want that. They don't want New York to win in San Antonio, man.
1: I was about to say, that's actually not the craziest idea, because it's going to be if they go back to game six and it's in New York. I mean, if you thought Celebrity Row was crazy at game number four, those tickets are going to be insane if the Knicks could win the championship there.
2: Well, I tell you what, Trump already announced he's going to game six.
1: If it's a game six
2: in New York, Trump said he's going to the game, so get ready, buddy.
1: Well, thankfully, I ain't got to get ready. Andre, I appreciate it, because you ain't going to catch my ass there. Right now, it's $10,000 to get in. And that's obviously because they're out 3-1. If you get a game six, the assumption is that they are going to be playing for a championship. And I don't really celebrate these ticket prices, because $10,000 for a ticket to a singular basketball game is legitimately ludicrous. However, I do feel like it is fun to compare between what that ticket price is going to end up being if we do see a game number six to what it was in game number three, and then in game number four. There's going to be a lot going on with the celebrities. You had Timothée Chalamet, who's like traveling, Ben Stiller, Taylor Swift was there, who is apparently a massive Knicks fan. I just love that there's a reality where Taylor Swift was like two seats away from Nas at a basketball game, because those are two people that I never thought would intersect in the world. And the fact that they kind of maybe sort of did is something that is really, really funny to me. Looking at our text line, you see sort of the dichotomy in how people feel about the series at 10:35 p.m. West Coast time. This is in West Coast is where I read the texts at. We had one person say, Denton, the Spurs Nation is disgusted with the inexcusable Game 4 loss. They handed New York the title, barring a miraculous 3-0 rally. Shaking my damn head. They are the biggest chokers in NBA history. They should be up 3-1. And then the next texter, who texted 5 minutes after that, said the Spurs are going to pull a 2016 Cleveland Cavaliers. They're going to win this thing in seven. So you have one guy who is a Spurs fan and is just disgusted with his team's performance. And then you have another person who maybe they are also a Spurs fan, couldn't tell. But they say they are going to win this thing in seven. This is fun, man. This is sports. This is what we love to do here. I'm Denton Day, sitting in for Josh Graham on a Thursday, now Friday, of Westwood One Sports Night. At the Denton Day is where you can find me on Twitter. Our biggest story of the day has been the increasing nightmare of public relations for Texas Tech and the way that they have handled the Brendan Swordsby gambling injunction saga, if you will. They plan on playing him in 2026, despite the fact that he had gambled over thousands of times as a college athlete, which is a no-no. And even worse, he gambled on games that he was technically a part of because he was on the roster at Indiana, which is even worse than worse. You can't do that. It questions the integrity of the game. It's insider trading in real time. It's something that the NCAA does not want to have characterized when it comes to discussing their product. Texas Tech doesn't seem to care. Texas Tech paid $5 million, that's the rumor number, to acquire Brendan Swordsby from Cincinnati in the transfer portal, and they want an ROI. If you're going to spend $5 million, I better get something back in return for that bad boy, right? They want a championship. They want money to be brought into their program. They want money to be brought into their pockets. The people that signed the check for Brendan Swordsby, they want him to play. And things have gotten really out of control in the last 24 hours. You've had the Texas Attorney General threaten to cost the Big 12 $200 million if they wanted to boycott anything related to Texas Tech and Brendan Scoresby. You had the legal team of Brendan Scoresby put out a statement in which they said if the Big 12 does anything to neglect Texas Tech or Brendan Scoresby, then Mr. Scoresby will hold the conference accountable. They didn't say Texas Tech. They said Brendan Scoresby, the quarterback at Texas Tech, will hold the Big 12 accountable if the members of the conference say they don't want to play him because he has a gambling addiction that could then question the integrity of the game. That's a real thing that happened. It's on the internet. It now lives forever. His legal team said that he is going to hold a conference accountable. He hasn't even played for Texas Tech yet. You know, he played in Cincinnati, who they were in the conference, but that's about all. And he's going to hold the conference massively accountable. I'll believe that one when I see it. The attorney general might have something because there's some political power there, even though I don't think that they're going to cost the Big 12 $200 million. That just doesn't seem legitimate to me. But Scoresby holding the conference accountable, I can't fathom what that would look like. All of that, though, happened before the roundtable. So the roundtable was published at little after 10 p.m. Eastern time. So less than an hour before we started our show. So I had to cram through this thing. I listened on 1.5, 1.75 speed anyway, so I got through it pretty quick. And some of the things that were said in this thing were legitimately baffling. It was all of the most important people at Texas Tech, the president, the associate athletic director, the main athletic director, and the head coach of the football team. And they sat around a table, hence the name roundtable. They sat around a table in a conference room in the building, and they attempted to share their side of the story. And that is like the worst thing that you could do, because your side of the story misses a lot of things. You're trying to set a narrative is effectively what they were doing, and they did not do the greatest job of doing that, if you ask me. But I'm going to ask you how you feel about that. And in order to do so, you got to hear from some of this. So I want to first start with the president of Texas Tech. He was the first one really to talk in the roundtable. Lawrence Chovanec is the president of the university. Here's what he said about Brendan Scoresby and about why Texas Tech wanted him to play this year.
3: Well, I think everybody should realize that first and foremost, our decisions in this matter have been guided by a conviction we have at Texas Tech, and that is we stand by and we support our students. Now, Brendan made a mistake. We acknowledge that. And mistakes have consequences. At the same time, here's a young man with a dream and a vision to pursue a career. And we felt not to have the opportunity to pursue that career, given the circumstances and the evolving changes in this world that these athletes face, was unfair and unjust. So we are attending, first of all, to his medically diagnosed condition, and we are prepared to support him as he pursues that career that he's spent his whole life working toward. That's what we do at Texas Tech. And as a parent and a leader in higher ed, I would ask that you look beyond the athletics issue in here and look to the individual who has been the center of this whole matter.
1: Yeah, you guys put him at the center of this. I'm not feeling bad because he is the center of this massive storm. When you guys put him at the center of the massive storm, and it's also impossible to look past the athletics of this, because the athletics of this is why it's a story. There's a lot of people that have gambling addictions. That doesn't make it good. It doesn't make it right. But the only reason this is a story is because he's the one guy that can't have that addiction. It'd be one thing if it's roulette. Is not roulette. Is sports gambling. It was wager on games that he was a part of. You can't look past the athletic side of the story. That is the story. They're effectively asking, hey, don't look at the actual story. Just look at how good we are about handling people that are in need. And they're like, celebrate that. We can celebrate Texas Tech, to their credit, does have a really good program.

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1: Do with certain things. Ignore the fact that there are some big rules that are being broken. Look at how good we do. We're helping a guy live his dream. We're like Make-A-Wish over here. He's worked so hard. Yeah, he made a mistake like 9,000 times. It was the same mistake like 9,000 times, and he knew he couldn't do it, and he still did it. But he's worked so hard to play football at this level, and therefore he should still be allowed to do so. There are consequences, but we are eliminating the consequences, because you got to miss me with any idea that missing Abilene Christian and Oregon State is a consequence for a guy that was jeopardizing the integrity of the game because he wanted to place some bets on it. The associate athletic director was next up at the plate. Here's what he said about Brendan Sworesby being a part of the program.
2: So kind of speaking to that, though, Grant, answer when people say, hey, the worst thing you can do is put this guy back in a situation that got him in this situation in the first place. How would you counter that?
3: I think it's a great question, and I think that's something that we'll continue to monitor as the summer progresses and into the season. But I also think, as President Skouvenek alluded to, this is something, this is his career, this is something that he's worked for all of his life, and I think putting him back in an environment with his teammates and his peers that support him and are going to hold him accountable, I think is also the best thing for him. So, I think it's something we'll monitor, but also think it's an environment that truly supports his long-term well-being.
1: The more that I listen to them talk about this, it almost feels like they're trying to position him as the victim. Which maybe in the grandiose scheme of things, those that deal with addiction are victims. But in this instance, I don't feel like it's proper to label him as the victim. He needs to be with the roster. That's going to be what's best for him in his career. He can't give up on his career. His career would be stolen from him if he was punished more excessively than he is being punished now by only missing the two games at the beginning of the season that are non-conference games that you're basically paying these opponents to kick their teeth in. That's a consequence. Anything more than that is excessive. It's unjust, as the president said. I can't get behind this. I feel like I'm being gaslit. Either I'm being gaslit or they're dumb and they don't understand the gravity of the scenario, the gravity of the situation. They're just so concerned with him and making sure that he is eligible to play, and they're just so concerned with making sure that their bases are covered in allowing him to play. I just be scratching my head at this. I mean, I don't understand how they have arrived at this level of thought, outside of the fact that they are so stuck in their own orbit, they can't see the bigger picture. They are quite literally missing the forest for the trees, and that's an embarrassing thing, because I kind of wanted the program to be good this year. I liked Texas Tech in 2025. If you liked college football, you liked them in 2025. I want new blood. Parity is a great thing in college athletics, specifically college football. I don't want to just see Alabama win all the time or Georgia win all the time. I want to see the new. Indiana is great because they were the new. I want teams that maybe have a history of winning that haven't won in a while jump back into the fray. LSU a couple of years ago with Burrow. I'd love to see Florida come back, right? Like, we want to see the teams that are not the constants all of the time. How quickly did you get bored with like your Alabama and your Clemson matchups in the national championship when it felt like they matched up every single year? Pretty quickly is the answer to that. So the idea that we don't want to see Texas Tech have success is something that I cannot get behind, but it feels like in listening to them at the roundtable, they feel like they're the victim and that everybody is out to get them. I don't feel that way. I feel like this is the consequences of their actions. I feel like if they really cared about the mental health of Brendan Sworesby, they wouldn't position him as the obvious villain number one of the sport. Texas Tech has far surpassed what LSU was, because LSU was going to be the biggest enemy, the biggest villain of the sport, because they took a coach from a playoff team. And that coach was already polarizing. Lane Kiffin already came with a subset of expectations and thoughts about him. And then you steal him from a college football playoff team, and it was nasty in the process. They were going to be public enemy number one. And Texas Tech, while claiming that they care about the mental health of the athlete, is now

0: positioning the athlete to be public enemy number one. And astonishingly, they don't seem to understand why that is. They don't necessarily seem to connect the dots on how that conclusion is becoming a reality. And that jeopardizes the mental health. I don't know how he's going to deal with this. I don't know how anybody would deal with it. Thankfully, the Big 12 doesn't have a lot of raucous fan bases. Thankfully, Texas Tech's schedule, all things considered, is pretty easy in the conference. There's not a lot of great teams in the Big 12, but if there are, they aren't playing them. And if they are playing them, they're playing them at home, not on the road. They're not going to a crazy environment. You're still going to hear chirping at the quarterback. There's still going to be some signs that make light of his situation, but you put him in that position. It's entirely possible that he could heal and never play football again, especially if playing football is one of the main reasons that got him to a place of being sick the way that he is and the way that they are telling us that he is. Because I cannot stress this enough. In a 21-minute round table, the entire thing could be summed up. If you wanted a too long didn't read, a TLDR, the entire thing could be summed up in saying, Brennan Swordsby is really mentally ill. He has a really big bad addiction. That's like the entirety of the thing. Look at how mentally ill he is. And that doesn't help the guy that is dealing with the situation. Their coach weighed in on this as well. This is Joey McGuire. Honestly, he said the thing that baffled me the most. This is Joey McGuire weighing in on Brennan Swordsby.
1: I think sometimes we forget exactly what we're talking about. It's not necessarily that he placed a bet on something. What we're talking about is this young man has an addiction.
0: No, quite literally, it's that he placed a bet on something. Like that is the thing. It is the fact that he placed a bet. There are a lot of dudes that have addictions. In fact, for such a long time, athletics fueled the addiction with prescription pain medication and getting guys hooked on opioids because of it. Like, there's been a very, very long time where athletics has been way more detrimental than it has been beneficial in the eyes of addiction. It's not about the addiction. It's about the fact that he jeopardized the integrity of the game by placing wagers on it. And it's as simple as that. You can take all of the precautions necessary to do your best to make sure that he doesn't, but what happens if he does it again? How many chances is he going to get? Because they have not given me any reason to believe that they would only give him this chance. And that's the alarming part of it, because if he does it again and it becomes a repetition and a cycle, are you guys then in a position to where you're not going to allow it to happen? Because you would easily point out and say it's already been a cycle. And you put him in an outpatient thing or an inpatient thing for like 30 days. You're not healing the entire thing in 30 days. So what happens when he stumbles? Are you going to give the resources necessary, but then you going to accept the consequences? Because if he happens to do it again, and we all know he has a problem with it, and you sat up here and preached about how good you are at solving the problem, and then you don't solve the problem, are you then going to suffer the consequences? Because you're taking the consequences away from him. You're not allowing him to suffer anything. I would argue that maybe football is not the place where he needs to be right now if this is as serious as they are saying that it is. Throwing him right into the belly of the beast again does not exactly tell me that they care massively about what is happening with Brennan Swordsby. You want to jump in here? 310-804-4910, 310-804-4910. Bruce is in Los Angeles, wants to hang out here. Bruce, what's up, man?
2: Hey, D-Day, how you doing?
0: I'm doing well.
2: Good. Yeah, I just wanted to comment on the Texas Tech quarterback. I just tuned in at the top of the hour. I was busy, but I didn't hear about this story until your summary of it. So I don't know everything about it, but I can tell you this, that I don't think this Texas Tech quarterback would be wise to sue his team, the conference, or the NCAA, because there's a concept in law called malice. Malice means that you deliberately injure somebody. And that's very difficult to prove, so they probably wouldn't be able to counter-sue him on that. But there's a second concept called reckless disregard, which means when you partake in a certain behavior, you should have known it was going to injure another party. By making bets on his own team, which you mentioned that he had done. This is, in my opinion, definitely reckless disregard in that he should have known it was going to injure his team, his conference, and the NCAA. So he'd be wise to stay away from the courts because I think he'd get creamed in the courts.
0: I'm going to be interested, Bruce. I appreciate the call. I'm going to be interested to see what happens when it goes to the courts because I'm expecting that it will go to the courts. I mean, they got the injunction very quickly. You got a judge that came out of retirement for no reason, right? That just, he just, out of the goodness of his heart, he just came out of there. No, he came out because he got paid, because he had connections. This is becoming very political and not in, it's never fun when things get political, but it's like really not fun when the political way that this is coming about is using power and money and influence to get everything that you want and having a reckless disregard for everybody else and everything else in the process. And that's how I would describe what Texas Tech is doing. Maybe not so much the people in the video and the round table, but the boosters that are getting a judge to come out of retirement to get an injunction and to do so in a way that basically tells the NCAA to take a hike if they ever want to punish him. Being able to do that is a very nice flex, but it's not a good thing to have. It's just not. It kills the sport. If the sport, if you're holding on to the idea of the sport being something that you develop young men, ripping their consequences away because you paid $5 million for them, that's a really tough 1-2 combo to have. And I say that because Cody Campbell is the mega booster who is largely behind a lot of this for Brennan Scoresby, but he has also been a pretty big advocate for this Protect College Athletics bill that is trying to revert college athletics to an extent back to what it was when he was playing at Texas Tech, which is theoretically not a lot of money being spent. And college football being about developing young men and learning that there are consequences to the actions. So, like, which one is it? Which one is it? Because he's doing everything right now. And if you're doing everything, you're doing nothing. And that's a problem. I'm Denton Day at The Denton Day on Twitter. We'll continue to take a few more of your calls. The phone lines are open, 310-840-4910. That's our talk and text line. We're on YouTube as well. You can jump in with us, hit us up in the chat. It's been an active chat. Read some of those as we get back. Don't go anywhere. It's Westwood One Sports Night.
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0: At the Denton Day on Twitter. Our talk and text line, 310-840-4910. Spent a lot of time talking about Brendan Swordsby and the debacle that this has become for Texas Tech, a PR nightmare of sorts. We got some people weighing in on our chat on YouTube. You can find us on YouTube, Westwood One Sports Night. We're on the road to 2,000 subscribers, so go subscribe to us over there. John says, I just watched a video of 5 Tech fans around a table at a car dealership posted a give their take on Swordsby until I realized that it was the brass and the leadership at Tech. This program is done. This was embarrassing. I mean, I saw the meme of kind of what he was referring to, where it's like kids sitting around a table discussing the most basic things about the NBA. And that's kind of what this was. But the only difference is it was important people. They were just saying a whole lot of nothing, at least nothing substantive, at least nothing that was going to really actually impact Brendan Swordsby. If anything, it was just a reach around. They were giving themselves the old reach around about, look how good we are with mental health around here. And again, like, that's a positive thing. You should want to be good about that, but I don't really believe that they have the long-term best idea of Brendan Swordsby in their thoughts. If they really cared about his mental health, they're not going to position him to where he is going to get skewered for this for the rest of his college football, potentially NFL career. I mean, what happens when he gets to a microphone for the first time? Has anybody thought about that? You're giving us the whole rundown of his mental illness and battling addiction and all these things. Well, when he gets to a microphone, you could say, hey, we're not answering questions about that. But man, when I get a live microphone in my hand, if I'm a reporter, I'm going to ask. I'm going to put the pressure on you. Are you going to play PR defense for this dude for forever? Eventually, he's going to have to. He's going to have to be the guy that answers to these sorts of things. Media day for the Big 12 is in less than a month. I don't anticipate that he's going to be there, but traditionally you send a quarterback there. Can he answer questions about that? I don't know that he can. I don't know that you want him to answer questions about that. R. Willie says that it sounds like Bill Clinton addressing the Monica Lewinsky situation. I did not gamble on those games, but we know that he did gamble on those games. It's an odd situation at Texas Tech, and they have done everything in their power to make it way worse than it is, which in a sense is hilarious. Lester is in California, wants to weigh in on Brendan Swordsby. Lester, what's up, man? You're on Western One Sports with Denton Day.
1: Hey, thanks for taking the call. Chime in. I mentioned, I think everybody else sees this when it comes to, you know, Texas Tech and some backdoor political shenanigans going on here, power play. It's pretty sad and it's pretty ridiculous. I mean, this also will probably set a precedent, I would think, for other athletes that are caught gambling or having gambling issues like this going forward in other conferences or for other college football teams. So it's kind of a bad precedent that could be set. And also for the kid, I mean, what's going on here? I mean, he could be a target for other loan sharks, mobsters, other people that are caught up in the gambling shenanigans and shadiness going on here. So he could be a potential target to be taken advantage of in the future. So it's just pretty ridiculous. And I think the NCAA needs to keep on fighting this, no matter how powerful somebody seems to be within Texas Tech or the state of Texas or within that judge, within the judicial system within the state of Texas. You know. So anyhow, thanks.
0: Yeah, that's a great point that you made that I had not really considered. You really are just kind of making him a pig for slaughter for a loan shark or for someone. The types of individuals that got in bed with various NBA players, right? Malik Beasley, Terry Rozier, Jontay Porter. Those are the famous ones. Those are the most noteworthy ones. But these people do exist. And if this guy has the addiction the way that Texas Tech has been telling us that he does, and it's a serious medical condition, and it was not just a guy that was being silly with a gambling app. If they're going to play those cards, you kind of are offering him up, being like, hey, he has something that you might be able to take advantage of. Why don't you come and take advantage of that? You know where he's going to be every weekend because you have his schedule. So that's a very, very difficult position to be. I had not thought of that. Justin asks, what are your thoughts on Hoka saying Texas Tech can lead the national conversation on gambling? No. You want to talk about first impressions. I have known about Kirby Hoka. Obviously, I work in college athletics. I cover college football, and I have for a number of years. So I'm very familiar with him. After watching today, I'm good. I am good. I don't need anybody in that room being the leading voice on anything in relation to gambling. Good. I'm done. They're done. They should never really talk about it again. They don't seem to grasp the gravity of the situation. They strike me as a program right now of, they got caught, hand in the cookie jar, but they don't want to be punished. Mom has told you, don't do that, and then you did that, and now you're trying to play it off as if you didn't do that, or if what you did is not nearly as big of a deal. Said, don't color on my walls. Well, you colored with blue, but your wall was blue. So is it really that bad? You can tell the difference because you put crayon on the wall, but at least it's still this, like, it's a childish way of acting right now as a program. If they are the leading voice on gambling, this is just going to become pro wrestling, because everything is going to be predetermined. The fix is going to be in on everything, because guys are going to be wanting to compete for more money. They're already getting paid a lot of money, but then I could double my money in some instances. I could triple my money if I place this wager and I have a direct ability to make that thing cash. It's like the guy that played the prediction market, which is the worst sentence that I could say out loud. But it's like the guy that played the prediction market of, is there going to be a streaker at the Super Bowl? And then he said yes. And then he jumped over and decided to be the streaker. Like, it's not that funny when you do it in the Super Bowl. It's even worse if you did it in the Super Bowl as a quarterback. You know what I mean? Like, if you have a direct impact and it's insider trading in real time, you are the one deciding that in the game, and you're throwing the game. I don't need Texas Tech to be the leading conversationalist in anything in relation to gambling. They cannot do that at a high enough level. Justin also asked, why can't they just send Hammond, the backup quarterback, instead of Swordsby? They could. Oftentimes, if teams don't send quarterbacks, so generally what happens at media days, if you're not sending a quarterback, you're playing up the idea of a quarterback competition, and you want to keep your cards close to the vest. So if you have two guys that are competing for the position, if you send one to media day, that coaches can often feel like they're tipping their hand a little bit. Whether they are or not is irrelevant, but they feel like they are, especially if it is something like media day where everyone is going to be there. So if they don't send Swordsby, odds are they'll just send like a running back, a wide receiver, and a defensive player, or like two defensive players and a tackle, an offensive tackle, or something like that. So they would just send other players. It's not abnormal, but the consensus, especially if you're a good team, and Texas Tech in this entire process has been trying to position themselves as, like, we are the leader in the Big 12, and we are a top dog in the sport and all these different things. If you are a top dog in the sport and you paid $5 million for the quarterback, the consensus is that you would send the quarterback. They're not going to. They're not going to let that dude talk in front of an open mic until, I mean, if he went through 3-4 weeks of therapy for the gambling addiction, he's going to need another 3-4 weeks of media training before he gets in front of a live mic, because you are going to get asked questions. And like the Lubbock media, respectfully, they're not the ones that you're worried about. Like the guy that runs a Texas Tech blog, you're not worried necessarily about him. It's when the big fish come in, your ESPNs, your Westwood Ones, your CBSs, whoever, it's when they come in and they're like, what is going on with you? What happened? Give us the story. And he's going to get peppered with a bunch of questions. He needs to be prepared to answer those questions. 310-840-4910, 310-840-4910. That is the number to get in touch with us. It's our talk and our text line, so you can reach us via text as well if the phones are not your thing. At The Denton Day on Twitter is where you can reach me as well. Real quickly, before we put the show to bed, I did stumble across a report that said LeBron James could seriously consider joining the Golden State Warriors, and that got me happy. That made me giddy on the inside. I mean, why the hell not, man? The report said that he is curious about joining Golden State. Let's rock and roll. I mean, watching Steph and LeBron at the Olympics was so much fun. I'd absolutely sign up for more of that. Not 82 games, let's be honest. Those dudes are not playing 82 games in 2026 and 27, especially if this is going to be LeBron's final year. At 41 going on 42, he's not playing 82 games. But if we get like 55 games from LeBron and Steph in a playoff run, I'm all for that. I just want to see these two guys play together for real, for real. They went from bitter rivalries to friends. And I do think they could potentially compete for a championship, right? Like last year after OKC won, it felt like they were just going to be a dynasty that rolls over everybody for forever. Now, the Knicks are a very fun team to watch this year in the NBA, but it's not like they're an all-time great. So like going into 2026, the 26-27 season, at least as of right now, it doesn't feel like there's a lot of great teams. There's a lot of openings. Maybe some of that depends on where Giannis falls, which that has become like the most annoying story. He's going to go to the Heat. He's going to go to the Celtics. He's going to potentially go to the Warriors. Like, Giannis is going to go everywhere, but he's also going to go nowhere, but he is also going to go somewhere. And the back and forth and the flipping and the flopping, oh my God. Like, if he really wanted to go to Miami and Miami had a trade package, just send his ass to Miami. Miami's involved in these conversations all the time, and they have a startlingly low record when it comes to actually landing dudes in these conversations. I need the Giannis trade to happen as soon as possible because I am done with all of like the nonsense that surrounds Giannis throughout this entire process, some of which is brought on by him. Some of it is just the games and the media, the media games that are played in this kind of story, but God, it is exhausting for him to constantly be in these sorts of conversations. I'm Denton Day. When we get back, we put the show to bed. Our guy Ben Strober, who's producing the program, will help us do so. Don't go anywhere. It's Westwood One Sports Night.
2: 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New York can taste it. Up 3-1 in the series. Can they finish the job? Game 5 is in San Antonio. Saturday night, Westwood One Sports.
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9: From the Logan AC and Heat Services Weather Center.
10: Mostly cloudy skies in the forecast here for tonight with a chance for a few showers and thunderstorms. It will be rather warm with lows into the lower 70s here for tonight. Also keeping that humidity around. As we head into Friday, we're tracking a chance in the morning for a few showers. Otherwise, sunshine for the afternoon with high temperatures into the 80s. And that's a look at your 10 weather impact forecast. I'm meteorologist Aaron White here on 97.1 The Fan.
0: Lighting. Danhausen posted up with Scott Van Pelt. That's a collaboration that I did not know that I needed in my life, but I could very much use a Danhausen cameo on SportsCenter with Scott Van Pelt after the New York Knicks win the NBA Finals, whether that be in game number 5 or in game number 6. Game number 6 would probably be a little bit better, because then he could be in Madison Square Garden. But that's just a hilarious photo to see. We'll get to putting the show to bed in just a second, but we'll take one final call. The text line remains open, but Michael is in Calgary. Mike, your final call of the night, my friend. How are you?
11: I'm doing well. How are you this evening?
0: I'm doing good.
11: Good. The comment I wanted to make was, assuming this young man, gets back in the game and recovers from some of his issues and his successful college and professional career. The speculation about every single game that he plays in is going to be, I think, absolutely unrelenting. And I always thought the Achilles heel in team sports betting was the prop bets, and you just can't escape from that. You know, how many passes did he throw? How many yards did he run? How many times did he target a particular receiver? And I think it's going to be a never-ending source of criticism and speculation. You may remember the NFL game midway through the season. I can't remember who the parties were, but one team was obviously going to lose the game and was trailing by, 10, 12 points or something. And they kicked a field goal with about 20 seconds left, and everybody just went crazy that he, because a lot of people missed forever.
0: He knew the woods.
11: Your colleague earlier in the evening was saying, he thought this was, it's not so much you're betting you're going to win, but it's the money's made on the money line and the spreads and the prop bets.
0: Dangerous.
11: I hope he recovers from his. I really hope he recovers from his issues and goes on and has a successful life and career. But I don't think this is ever going to go away.
0: No, it never will. I mean, the first time he throws a bad interception, it's going to go nuclear. I mean, the kid can't be on social media anymore. And, God forbid he throws one in November when it really matters. He's 0-8 in November at Cincinnati when he was playing a Big 12 schedule. When he starts to lose, it's a problem. If he wins, it doesn't really matter. I do expect him to be a part of the roster. I just don't think this is going anywhere. If you asked me this yesterday, I would have said differently, but this roundtable thing, they are going to run this into the ground. There's too much invested in him to think otherwise. All right, let's put this show to bed. To do so, we welcome on Ben Strober, Oliver, please play the satisfying music.
1: How many people do you think would predict the Knicks to win the NBA Finals this year before it started then?
0: Not many. Not many.
1: Well,
0: it was a lock.
1: Before the season started, I think it was even kind of bold, I would say. I think a lot of people knew it was like, if the Knicks were going to win the East, this year would be the one to do it. Well, somebody back in 2020, get the name right here, Evan, who went to Smithtown High School in New York, wrote down in his yearbook, Knicks win 2026 NBA Finals in six games.
0: That's like Simpsons level of predicting the future. I mean, that dude wishes he had a little bit of the Brendan Swordsby in him. Could you imagine predicting that and placing a wager on that? I mean, that would pay off not even tenfold, probably 20, 30-fold at that point. That is kind of crazy that you do something like that. Maybe I should do that. How does one get the powers where they can predict something like that? Because I have some things that I would like to use it on if I could. I have a couple of teams that I feel like are deserving to have that power bestowed upon them if I could.
1: He didn't even do it as a prediction. He just said he wanted to use the yearbook to make a bold declaration about his beloved Knicks, who concedes were terrible at the time.
0: If it was 2020, they were terrible. I mean, if it was anything other than before they got Jalen Brunson, they were pretty terrible. I mean, the Melo years were fun, but it's not like they were awesome, right? So like they've been pretty brutal for 20 some odd years. I didn't have yearbook quotes. Did you have yearbook quotes? They didn't allow us to have yearbook quotes. We didn't get superlatives or quotes. Which is probably for the best.
1: I honestly don't remember if I had one. You want to hear something really interesting about this? His parents were mad at him for not using his, like, quote to spotlight his school achievements, including being a member of the Honor Society.
0: Of course.
1: And having a really high GPA. Instead, he put Knicks in 6, 2026.
0: Like, oh my God, you didn't have a quote from Henry David Thoreau. That's actually my parents put that. I didn't get like a senior quote, but my parents got a senior quote for me. They like bought out space, and it was some like Henry David Thoreau quote. I would have quoted Lil Wayne. So maybe
1: you got to hear this. So I don't remember if I even had my senior year was really weird because most of it was online due to COVID. The year before. There was this one guy in my class, and in his yearbook picture, his quote was, "Don't be OC making out in the hallways."
0: Hey, more power to him. More power.
1: I think I could find a picture of it somewhere, but that was somebody's real quote. I don't remember if I had one or not.
0: Yeah, we weren't given those. God, it would have been so much fun. It would have been so reckless. But it would have been so much fun. The recklessness is why they didn't give that to us. Update from around the world of sports. We talked about the NHL Stanley Cup. Canes up 3-2, going to Vegas with the potential to win it all for the first time in over 20 years. Team USA is going to be in action today in the World Cup. Excited about that one. Mexico beat South Africa 2-0. Korea beat the Czech 2-1. I'm excited about World Cup soccer. I'm not like the biggest soccer fan in the world, but I love tournament style soccer, and that has always been really intriguing to me. So really excited to see and get into that. That's going to do it for us. Big thanks to Josh Graham for stopping by. Thanks to Bruce Feldman for stopping by. Ben did a great job producing the show. Our guy Oliver in our Culver City studios. Hit me up on Twitter at The Denton Day. Enjoy the rest of your night. We're back right again tomorrow.
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1: At the Denton Day on Twitter, talking text line 310-840-4910. Bruce Feldman in 40 minutes on the Brendan Swarovski debacle in the PR nightmare for Texas Tech. But standing by is our guy, Josh Graham. He's in Raleigh. He was at game number 5 of the Stanley Cup final. His Carolina Hurricanes up 3-2. They're one away from hoisting the cup. But the biggest story not involving your Carolina Hurricanes today, Josh, has been the more... information is not the right word. It's lying is probably the best word, or gaslighting that we have gotten. We have had attorney generals get involved. We have had his own legal operation get involved. And I don't know that you have seen this yet, but we had a roundtable discussion from very important people at Texas Tech posted, like they hit send on the post to basically simp for Brendan Swarovski and act like we are the idiots because we are infringing on his mental health. It feels like this only gets worse the more that Texas Tech does things.
2: Yes, Texas Tech is proving why perhaps the SEC might be the best fit for them in the future, because it just means more in Texas and it just means more at Texas Tech specifically. To the point where they're not going to care that the quarterback who bet on his team and bet hundreds of times, in fact, thousands of times on college sports, when every college athlete knows that that is the biggest no-no that you can commit. There is no good defense. Texas Tech is trotting out every defense you possibly can. We saw Joe McGuire say, didn't murder anybody. Not like he beat somebody. And we saw Cody Campbell say the only reason anybody cares is because they're threatened by Texas Tech. Ooh,
1: yeah.
2: So threatened by a Big 12 school that, I mean, when's the last time a Big 12 school won a national championship? They don't sniff title.
1: Oh, when's the last time Texas Tech scored a point in the college football playoff? They haven't done that either.
2: Yes, and this year was the first time they were relevant since Michael Crabtree was tiptoeing the sideline against Texas 20 years ago. But this, it's all absurd. It's absurd from Cody Campbell. It's absurd from Kirby Hocutt. They know it. That's why they're trying all these different defenses that are out there. Since it involves betting, I'll hope that our friends at DraftKings have something up that says over under Brendan Swarovski pass attempts this year, 0.5 attempts. I'd bet the under on that.
1: I don't think that he's going to play. And I think that eventually an adult in the room is going to step up. But I don't know who that is, because I would have thought if there was a proper adult in the room that was going to stop it, I honestly thought it was going to be someone in that video. I thought it was going to be Kirby Hocutt, or really I thought it was going to be Joey McGuire, because until today, I feel like he's always been a relatively likable figure in the world of college football. Maybe the casual fan isn't really familiar with Texas Tech's head coach, but if you're like deep into the weeds of college football, you look at Joey McGuire and say, this is a nice dude. This is a likable dude. There's a lot of evil head coaches, it feels like, right? He's not like a Lane Kiffin. He didn't leave anybody in the midst of a college football playoff run. And then for him to sit up there and say in the video, it's not that he placed a bet, it's that he has a mental health issue. Like, no, bro, it's literally because you placed a bet. Like, that's the whole reason we're here.
2: It is. And not again, none of the arguments fit. And it is going to make Texas Tech public enemy number one in college football D-Day. Just imagine some of these environments that they go into this next year. Actually, but second thought on that. Are there Big 12 environments that are going to be super ruckus on Texas Tech's schedule? I don't think they go to BYU this year. Obviously, Norman and Austin aren't available options, and they don't really play anybody, and they're out of conference. So don't quite have Texas Tech's schedule in front of me, but I don't think there are these very scary, dare I say, SEC-like environments that are going to be too hard on the Red Raiders.
1: Yes. Here are their road games. Not even. I'll give you the non-conference road games too, because these are important.
2: Corvallis
1: at Oregon State. Ooh, at Colorado, at Ooh. Cincinnati. Cincinnati might be the one because of the Swartz beat thing. And if you want to get Conspiracy Josh into the fray, they might have been the ones that plugged this story, which doesn't make them the hero, by the way, because the thought is that they knew about this and they didn't do anything about it. So they're not the good guys here, but that could be a little bit raucous. And then they end or their two of their final three games at Oklahoma State, at Baylor.
2: Yeah. Nippert Stadium's the place. Historic Nippert Stadium is the way they prefer to have that place referred to. By the way, Josh Graham was credentialed for the Stanley Cup final. Conspiracy Josh was denied entry here.
1: They rejected? They weren't into it?
2: Yeah. I think it was something to do with metal detectors and tinfoil. I don't know.
1: Does tinfoil set off a metal detector?
2: Great question.
1: I've never tried. You know, I
2: lean on Ben Strober for such things, letting me know whether or not tinfoil sets off metal detectors. Can you like wear it in an airport? I haven't asked Conspiracy Josh.
1: I haven't asked. Josh Graham with us, Denton Day, sitting in on Westwood One Sports Night. 310-840-4910, 310-840-4910. So you don't think that he's going to play. I don't think that he is going to play. When do you think we know that?
2: Well, I think by the time hawking season begins, and we are about a month away from conference media days, and I would think that we want an answer one way or another by the time we get there. Is it going to be Congress helping answer that question? I have my doubts. Is it going to be the Big 12 all ganging up on Texas Tech? That seems like a more likely option of the bunch, but I'll lean on smarter people to tell me which scenario is more likely, such as a Bruce Feldman or maybe even Nicole Auerbach, both of whom are going to be guests on the show in the next 24 or so hours.
1: I would love it if he is still around come media day, because traditionally teams send quarterbacks. Not all the times. You know, there's some that dodge it a little bit. I would guess that Texas Tech would dodge that, but traditionally, you send the quarterback because you send the face of the team. That would be, I mean, you want to talk about the biggest outpouring of media that Texas Tech has ever had at a press conference. It's not going to get bigger than that one.
2: And that's saying something, because they used to have Mike Leach as their coach.
1: I love Mike Leach. I have so many. One of my favorite stories ever is a Mike Leach story.
2: Tell me.
1: So Mike Leach was between jobs. He was working at Sirius on what was then, I think it was ESPNU radio. No, actually, I think it might have been Sports Nation radio. They've had a number of changes. It's now College Sports Radio. This is before I got there, but so this is a secondhand story. But he was living in Key West. Mike Leach very famously lived in Key West, loves Pirates, right? This is his whole thing. At the time, SiriusXM had very lengthy breaks. We're talking like six, seven minutes worth of breaks, right? So Mike Leach is hosting a show on Sirius, and what one of the producers would tell me was that routinely during breaks, he would take his headphones off and he would jump into his pool and he would swim during breaks, but he would not swim with clothes on. So Mike Leach is naked swimming during breaks. This was like way, way pre 2020. So Zoom wasn't a thing. So there was no video element to that. So no one sees him, but they know he's without clothes. And they told me one day a delivery driver showed up and they went to the back gate where Mike Leach was swimming in the nude. And they didn't know that he was swimming in the nude. So they went to talk to Mike Leach and Mike Leach didn't have clothes on. And wow. All of this transpired during

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1: That was a pretty good coaching staff that they had, and they did score quite a few points that season. That would be a team that maybe perhaps Cody Campbell would be right to say teams are afraid to face and might be one of the best teams in the country.
2: How do you think we would be handling this if LSU made this mistake?
1: The same way. I don't buy
2: I argue it would be all. Magnified like tenfold, because LSU is a much bigger program and we would be looking, they were already public enemy number one, but could you imagine if they stole Lane Kiffin and then they had a quarterback who was gambling? Like, they would be, it would be open season on them for weeks at a time.
1: We haven't even talked about the news that dropped in the last 2 days regarding LSU, that NC State is now essentially suing or investigating whether or not LSU violated terms of Will Wade's contract and trying to lure him from Raleigh to LSU. I just feel it's appropriate to bring that up because I am sitting in the home of the NC State basketball program. It's only right that I bring that up because David Thompson's jersey is hanging right in front of me here. And to my left, I see Jim Valvano up in the rafters. Some great names here. Tommy
2: was Dave Doran there tonight?
1: Dave Doran was in the building tonight.
2: There we go.
1: So it's not him. He was on the siren when they lost the game, and it seems that that's been righted. So all is well for Dave Doran going into year 14.
2: What does a celebrity row look like at a Carolina Hurricanes game versus what we saw at like the New York Knicks game?
1: Okay. Glad you asked. Great question. Got a lot of former Carolina Hurricanes players that are in the house. Mike Commodore was a beloved player who had a red afro. This is what you aspire to, Ben Strober. This is what you should aspire to. All redheads should. Frankly, myself. A fro, and he had a robe, like a bathrobe on when he sounded his siren. You had Grant Williams, Charlotte Hornet, that was sitting in the front row. Jonathan Stewart has been at pretty much all these games. He's become a diehard Carolina Hurricanes fan. So, also, Kane super fan, and maybe the only other national media member that is a Hurricane fan, Jeff Goodman, in the house tonight as well.
2: So you guys were loaded then. No Bill Belichick this time?
1: No, but Dave Doran was in the house. Oh, wait. The entire Norwegian World Cup soccer team was in the building. Apparently, they're staying in a resort in Greensboro about an hour and a half away. So you had stars in the house in that regard.
2: Oh, God. They couldn't wait to get out of this American heat. They're like, oh, let's go to the ice box. This is much more like the weather that we're accustomed to in our neck of the woods. Oh, my God. The way these Europeans are handling the heat in America has been hilarious to me. I'm not even like the biggest soccer guy in the world, but holy smokes.
1: Yeah, I didn't recognize him at first, and some of my soccer snobs in the media shamed me a little bit for it. I didn't recognize Erling Haaland, who is apparently one of the best players in the world.
2: I would recognize him as a soccer player. I don't know. I wouldn't pick his name out. He's the dude with the hair.
1: Yeah, well, nah, he had it cut, and he also was dressed like a frat bro circa 2009. Where Sperry's. He had like a medium polo shirt and like some khaki pants on, like was going out. It almost looked like a Hurley shirt, bro. I think you have to say bro, comma bro, anytime you refer to a Hurley shirt. I think it's required.
2: I think that is required. Josh, appreciate it, my friend. Great to hear from you. Enjoy the drive home. It's a long one, but you're celebratory, right? And your team's one way win from winning the Stanley Cup. So appreciate it, my friend. We'll talk tomorrow.
1: No doubt. This is fun. Go Canes.
2: That is Josh Graham live from game number 5 of the Stanley Cup final, where his Hurricanes went up 3-2. They're now 1-1 away from hoisting the Stanley Cup trophy for the first time.

0: in over 20 years. Bruce Feldman covers college football for Fox and The Athletic. He's going to join us in 20 minutes, but I want to play more from what the Texas Tech brass said about their decision-making to allow Brendan Swoersby to play. We'll do that when we get back. We'll take some of your phone calls as well. How do you feel about college football based off of this? 310-840-4910, 310-840-4910. It's Denton Day sitting in for Josh Graham on Westwood One Sports Night. 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

0: 310-308-4049-10. Bruce Feldman joins in 20 minutes. Before we get there, we do have a little bit of breaking news in the NHL. So he hasn't left yet. Josh Graham is still with us. He's here. What's the latest that you got?
1: John Tortorella just threw this in right at the end of his comments, apparently. For full disclosure, I was there for the start of his comments, and then I left to join you guys. He just casually dropped that one of his top six forwards, William Karlsson, who got banged up tonight, not going to return for the rest of the Stanley Cup final. So Vegas loses tonight. They have to win on Sunday, and one of their best forwards is not going to be available Sunday, not going to be available for next Wednesday as well. He didn't say it with absolutism, not an absolute thing, but it said when coaches say, hey, this guy's not going to be able to go, and we're talking about hockey here, odds are this is going to be one of those injuries we learn about a week later, and you're like, ooh.
0: You're like, ooh, that's grotesque. Yeah, I wouldn't have done anything with that either. That does mean good things, though, hopefully, for your Hurricanes as they look to not even give them an option for a game number 7. Just end this thing in 6. Josh, enjoy the drive home, and hopefully you are celebrating on Sunday.
1: Gummy worms. Gummy worms, Canes in 6, and I'll be listening.
0: that is Josh Graham and his gummy worms. I'm Denton Day. I'm sitting in for Josh Graham on a Westwood One Sports Night. We're taking some of your calls. 310-804-0410, 310-804-0410. Do you want to weigh in on Brendan Scoresby, this debacle PR nightmare? Texas Tech wants him to play despite the fact that he gambled on games that involved a team that he was on. This was back when he was playing at Indiana. They want him to gamble. What do you feel about the situation? Let's go to Alan in Bama. Alan, what's going on? You're on Westwood One Sports Night.
2: Good afternoon. Thanks for taking my call. Enjoy the show. Anyhow, so to address your question that you posed, first of all, you know, obviously he broke the rules. He shouldn't be playing. And I heard their little press conference about other rule breakers who weren't punished. And you brought up the question, the scenario earlier, if this was LSU, what would it look like? Well, you know, I don't put anything past Lane Kiffin, but there's a little bit of difference. And what I'm going to say is because, you know, when Nate, coach, head basketball coach of Alabama, Nate, win at all cost Oates, decides he wants to bring Charles Bediako in after he's been on the pro, the SEC commissioner himself stepped in with an affidavit saying he should not be playing. And so that in itself is a little bit different than, and I think if you're big, whatever the conference is, this guy's playing in Big 12 or whatever, I don't know, now the conference is changing so much, should probably step up and say, look, he ain't playing. And that's about it. Thanks for taking my call. Have a good evening, gentlemen.
0: I'm glad you brought that up. I was going to get there, so I'm glad you brought that up. That is a great example. You know, Brett Yormark took over the Big 12 a few years ago, and I think largely he's done okay. He was in a very tough spot because he took over the Big 12 in an era where Texas and Oklahoma were leaving. And that is not easy because those were the giants of the conference. And what did he do? He basically robbed the Pac-12. He's like, hey, you guys are dying. I'm going to take some of your schools so we can get 16. We're going to bring some schools up as well. He's done a good job structuring the conference in an era without Oklahoma and Texas. But there is a massive discrepancy between the SEC and the Big Ten and clearly everybody else, because you're 100% right. When the SEC teams were bringing in guys that had played professional basketball, which is something that personally I didn't really – I was not as upset about that, certainly not as much as I am about the Scoresby stuff. But Greg Sankey said, we are not going to do this. Hey, like I'm stepping out. And we very rarely see conference commissioners go against the teams in their conference, because you would think he would kind of be willy-nilly with it and say, well, yeah, if it's going to help my conference and give us an advantage in the long term, in the postseason, in the college, in the NCAA tournament, in that instance, then I'm absolutely going to do it. And I thought he did the opposite. I'm waiting for Brett Yormark to do that. I don't know how much the Attorney General can actually punish the Big 12 conference. I think it's a very cut and dry thing here. If you have the proper rules in place, you have a player that gambled, we don't allow that. And that is what it is. And they have this bylaw, it's bylaw 3.6, where the athletic directors, the members of the conference can come together with a vote for an instance like this and make a ruling. That's what the attorney general in specific is afraid of in the state of Texas, is that happening. But it can happen, and that's something that everybody has agreed to within the conference, and they put it together for a specific reason. It's very fun to put those together when there is no reason. When you are then the reason, you realize, hey, this rule is maybe not what we had hoped that it was. But I think that's a great point by Alan. Let's go to Emily. Emily is in San Diego, wants to talk about Brendan Swoersby. Emily, you're on Westwood One Sports Night. What's going on?
3: Hi, D-Day. Great show. I'm very upset with the topic that I've come to listen to you about. It seems like it's quite involved, but they're actually not taking any light for the fact that this guy is just a plain, you know, cheater. He keeps cheating. He's not mentally ill. He is someone who has no regards for the rules. And my take on mental illness is very, very high. There's a lot of people in this world who are mentally disabled, mentally handicapped, and to make light that this kid is mentally disabled, unable to make his own correct decisions, is just a horrible plight that somebody needs to get on board with this and knock that right out of the yeah. baseball field with this guy, because that's not it. He needs to be chastised with, you know, he's a Pete Rose is what he is. He's a blooming Pete Rose.
0: Yeah, Emily, I appreciate the call, and I pick up what you are putting down with your comments there. Here is what I am going. This is going to happen if Brendan Swoersby plays. So I need everybody to be prepared for this. If Brendan Swoersby plays in 2026, at some point, a coach is going to get in front of a microphone, and they're going to praise his decision making. At quarterback. It's going to happen. It's going to happen. And I don't take light of mental illness. Life comes at you fast. And it comes from a lot of different directions. And there are some things that are going to happen in your life that are really going to mess you up. I think it's important that you handle those in the way that you see best for yourself moving forward, right? That is a true, and that should be viewed as a true statement. I don't know that there are many mental health counselors that would take on a guy like Brendan Swoersby, who has the issue that he does, and is largely an issue because of who he is. There are a lot of dudes and men and women across the country that have similar things to Brendan Swoersby. I mean, legal gambling has its benefits, it has its pros, and it has its cons. It's pros so that we can kind of weed these sorts of things out, because he did not go about it the smartest of way, and it's very easy to trace back as to bets and to catch guys. So like, that is a pro of legal gambling. The obvious downside is that if you have a cell phone, you can get into some sort of app. If you have anything that connects to the internet, it could be like a watch. You got an Apple Watch, you could probably place a bet from the damn thing. I have a Garmin. I can't do it from a Garmin. But if you have an Apple Watch, you can place a bet from that damn thing. The access to the gambling is a dangerous, dangerous thing. But this story is because he plays on the team. This story is because he is the quarterback. And I don't know that anyone cares if he's not. I don't think it's that big of a deal. I don't know how much he's actually sitting there and gambling if he is not. When you have this competitive mindset that you have to, if you're going to be a successful college athlete, it does feel like that's a very easy way to then stumble into the kind of gambling that he was partaking in, because there is a thrill in winning, even if you're not putting down a lot of money. I don't bet very often. I don't bet a lot of money. I get wheezy when I bet more than $10. We're living broke over here. But it's the thrill of winning the wager that keeps it coming back. That's clearly what I think he has. But it's a story because he plays on the team. They care about it because he plays on the team. They're going so hard because he plays on the team. Now, they did admit in this roundtable, Texas Tech did a roundtable today that they posted on social media. And they had a guy by the name of Grant Stovall, who is the associate athletic director. And he is, they dubbed him as a guy that kind of helps with these scenarios, these situations. He helps with the benefit of the student athletes. He shed a little bit of light on one of the ways that Texas Tech is going to help Brendan Sorsby and some of the things, some of the measures that they are taking. This is what he said.
4: In place to ensure compliance with his treatment plan. This was all part of his condition to return to our football program. So this was a well thought out and comprehensive plan that includes ongoing outpatient clinical care, individual and group treatment and therapy. We've set him up with a network of mentors across the country that have similar issues that he can speak with as needed. We've put a custodian of his personal finances in place. We've put monitoring software on his technology devices that ensures that he cannot place bets through that, as well as monitor any activity that he has on those technology devices. And then we also have routine compliance checks that will take place over the course of the next few months to make sure that he's following these orders.
0: All right. So they got someone that's monitoring his finances. They put things on his phone so he cannot gamble. Okay. I'll trust them there. Not really, but I will trust that that's exactly what you need for a guy that has a gambling problem. We're just going to put all these checks and balances. We're going to treat him like he's in kindergarten. We're going to treat him like he's in elementary school. And he can't watch a PG-13 movie. We're going to have parental controls on it. And he'll have no way of getting around that, despite the fact that at one point he was gambling through other people in this whole debacle. He'll have no way of getting around that. We'll see, man. I don't know that I necessarily trust what's going on here, because I don't know that they seem to know what is fully going on. They just want him to play. They got him a lot of money, and they think he's a really good quarterback. They want him to play, and they want to be viewed as one of the big dogs in college football, whereas right now they're not. They made it to the college football playoff, but you don't look at them the same way that you look at like an Indiana. You don't look at them the same way you look at like an LSU or an Alabama or all of these teams that are perennially relevant in the sport. They just desperately want that, and they feel like Brendan Sorsby is their meal ticket to get there. That's what this is about. I'm Denton Day. I'm sitting in for Josh Graham. When we get back, Bruce Feldman's one of the leading voices of college football. He covers it for Fox Sports and The Athletic. He joins us on the other side. Get his thoughts on Brendan Sorsby, and will he actually play in 2026? It's next on Westwood One Sports Night.
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23: Mostly cloudy skies in the forecast here for tonight with a chance for a few showers and thunderstorms. It will be rather warm with lows into the lower 70s here for tonight. Also keeping that humidity around. As we head into Friday, we're tracking a chance in the morning for a few showers. Otherwise, sunshine for the afternoon with high temperatures into the 80s. And that's a look at your 10 weather impact forecast. I'm meteorologist Aaron White here on 97.1 The Fan.
0: Day has been the Brendan Sworesby, will he play, will he not play? Texas Tech had a roundtable that they posted on social media with the most important people on campus discussing why they should not be questioned about their integrity and why this is the best thing for Brendan Sworesby. Joining us now on the phones is one of the leading voices of college football. Bruce Feldman covers it for Fox and The Athletic, and he's with us now on Westwood One Sports Night. Bruce, we appreciate you making some time for us late at night here. What was your thought when you watched this 21-minute roundtable discussion from Texas Tech earlier this evening?
24: You know, I had a couple of different things that popped into my mind. The first one was like, man, they are, you know, kind of like adding to this narrative in whatever way, because it's easy to for people to poke holes and mock it and make fun of it and do the, you know, like they protest too much kind of thing. But I think for a lot of folks, I think that was as much to their fan base and to their own audience maybe, and just trying to like give them a reason to go, okay, I know that everybody's taking shots at us. Here's our rationale behind it. I don't, you know, I think so much of the outrage for this, and this story has been almost a week long. I mean, it's kicked in at the beginning of the week, Monday morning, and it's here we are almost at the end of the week. And I think so much of it was like such a curveball because no one had ever expected anything like this of what the retired judge in Texas had ruled in with that injunction, because it was like not just an athlete who had gambled a lot, and he gambled on his own team, and it was for a lot of money over a, you know, pretty extensive period of time, and every case of anything remotely like this, the college NCAA and colleges, that's been the end of their career, you know. And so the fact that it's not in the way this injunction was written, that the NCAA couldn't say, yeah, even though he's ineligible, if you play an ineligible player, because you're saying you can play him, if you're playing an ineligible player, you can, you know, those games would be forfeited. And they were blocking the NCAA to have any basically jurisdiction over a player in this. So I think, you know, everybody around college football and college athletics, unless you were a Texas Tech person, was kind of just bewildered by all this. And that's kind of where it is right now, I think. And, you know, it's obviously in the Big 12's hands with the leadership of the Big 12 to see A, what they want to do, and B, what they think they're able to do. Because obviously Texas Tech has made it known, you know, in the last 48 hours that they're prepared to sue, and the Attorney General of Texas is prepared to do that. And it just is, it's a huge mess for the Big 12. And I don't know what's going to be. And I don't know if anybody really has a great sense, because you come away from this going, okay, you know, what's going to be. I think everyone feels like no matter what is said in that video, he's going to, Texas Tech is going to play him that third game of the year against Houston, who's a good opponent. And it's a big step up from the two opponents that he's not going to be able to play against.
0: Bruce Feldman is with us here on Westwood One Sports Night. Dent Day sitting in for Josh Graham. Yeah, there's been this narrative, Bruce, of, well, what if this happened at like a place like an LSU? And that was from the mouth of their super donor, Cody Campbell. How do you think the SEC or the Big Ten would be handling a situation like this compared to what we've seen the Big 12 do so far?
24: That's a good question. I mean, I think that I don't think this was a case, as much as Cody Campbell seemed to be framing it as, oh my God, this is a school that people are, you know, are okay if some blue blood or some team that has been a traditional powerhouse is acting this way, but they do not want an upstart to come in and do this. I truly believe that if this was any program in major college football on anybody's radar, that this doesn't happen, or this is like, this won't happen, just because there are plenty of athletes who, you know, honestly, the quarterback at Iowa State, whose career basically was ended, or some of the other athletes at Iowa when that gambling investigation happened, they were lower profile than certainly players this is not just any player. This is the player who's getting the most money of all the guys they've spent money on for Texas Tech, especially this off season. We're talking about guys probably making around $5 million. So it's not like the 38th guy on the roster, right? Texas Tech had a really good year last year. They spent a fortune, especially for their D line, and they won the Big 12 and they made the playoff for the first time. But the one area they didn't choose to upgrade was, they had an experienced quarterback who's a solid player. They rode with him, and they got shut out in the playoff. in their one playoff game against Oregon. I'm not saying, you know, that was all on Baron Morton, but he threw two picks and, you know, had another turnover with a fumble, and they deemed that they had to get better at quarterback. And they spent, you know, a lot of money to do that. And so I think to just to frame it that way, it's like that's a big hypothetical one way or the other. You know, I mean, Cody Campbell has put himself out there everywhere, you know, with the commercials and with Congress and with all this other stuff. He did an op-ed the day in the USA Today the day after that. And I don't think that's helped tamp down any of the heat coming Texas Tech's way. I think if anything, it's, you know, he's added to it a lot. And I don't know if that's a strategy or just somebody who feels compelled now that, you know, he's on their board in a very powerful position and he's, you know, a billionaire who's thrown his money around to help Texas Tech elevate. But I think that also adds to all this. And, you know, some of the tweeting at you know, about Georgia and some of their, you know, it's been a kind of a crazy week with all of this.
0: Oh, yeah, he's really liked the spotlight on him. Bruce Feldman with us here on Westwood One Sports. And I got two more for you, Bruce. And this is something that I've just kind of been spitballing. But they obviously really wanted a quarterback this offseason. They paid him a substantial amount of money. Do you think that they might have gotten desperate in the approach to where even if he doesn't play because of this, they're still on the hook for the money, which could be leading to why they're so aggressive in making him and wanting him to play?
24: I don't think it's that. I really don't, because again, it's not my money, but Cody Campbell's a billionaire. Whether he's only has to pay him $2 million for the, you know, whatever it is for the off season, or he's got to pay him, you know, four more coming up, I don't think it's framed as such as that. I think there's like, hey, this is the guy we've targeted. It's a guy a lot of other schools that I talked to felt like he was the top most talented quarterback who was in the portal this off season. And that was it. What's kind of interesting as a subplot to this is, you know, the backup, Will Hammond, who was the backup last year, was a really talented recruit for Texas Tech and played very well in a tough spot when Baron Morton got hurt at Utah. Tough place to play, and Will Hammond played really well. He was a little up and down after that when he played, and then he got injured, and you know, we'll see if he's back for the opener. It sounds like he should be close to ready for that. But, I mean, there's a lot of people, including myself, who wonder, is Will Hammond actually going to be the better option for them? You know, and I did this story midweek after talking to a lot of people who have scouted Brendan Sorsby. Some guys were from the same program he was at. A lot of, you know, these are all either coaches or personnel people. And yes, Sorsby's talented. He's got a strong arm. He's pretty accurate. He makes a lot of off-platform throws. He's athletic and he's a willing runner. But there's other question marks about like the intangibles piece. And those question marks these guys had were long before the gambling stuff came out. And they pointed to like the struggles he has in November. One personnel director told me, is like, you know, I've watched every game he's played the last 2 years. He's 0-8 in November games. That's not an insignificant detail. And this guy said, you know, the only time I've ever seen of all the games he's played where I was like, oh, he's the best dude on the field, was actually the game they played against Texas Tech. And now, and this person brought this up, you have all this scrutiny he's going to be dealing with. You know, how is he going to handle this? Is he going to be better all of a sudden now because of this? Is he going to elevate because there's going to be way more scrutiny and a target on his back now if he, in fact, he does play than there was before he was at Cincinnati? And I think that's a complicated thing. You know, and some of the issues you mentioned in the 21-minute video tonight, one of the things that, you know, is in my, you know, comes to mind when you watch that is they're talking about, you know, his emotional well-being and the things he's going through. Him being in the middle of this kind of storm playing football at this is, you know, I'm curious how that fits into all this about worrying about his well-being, because it's, again, he's going to be the quarterback in the face of this. Like, go back like a decade ago or whatever. Remember when Johnny Manziel, after winning the Heisman, you know, served a suspension, came back, and like Johnny certainly embraced some of all that drama and all the, you know, criticism and everything else. I think it's a lot when you become the face of something like this. It's one thing for people to go Texas Tech, you know, are they going to embrace being the villain? It's another thing when, like, this quarterback, you know, who I feel like almost no one's ever heard him speak. I remember him being at Big 12 Media Days last year, but it wasn't like he was one of the lower profile quarterbacks because he was at Cincinnati. And now all of a sudden, he's this guy who everybody's been talking about for like 96 hours straight.
0: Yeah. Bruce, really appreciate the time, and this has been some great insight. Thanks for making some time for us. Hope to do it again soon.
24: My pleasure. Thanks for having me.
0: That is Bruce Feldman helping us make a little bit of sense of what's going on with Brendan Swordsby. We still got a little bit more on this because what the president said really left me scratching my head. I'll play that audio for you when we get back. I'm Denton Day. It's Westwood One Sports Night. Don't go anywhere.
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0: at the Denton Day. They released a 21-minute roundtable, they being Texas Tech, as a way to get ahead of the story, if you can even call it that. I don't know that anyone who has ever released a 21-minute roundtable on social media should ever be looked at as the good guy or the people that are on the right side of history with any particular topic. I don't care what the topic is. That's what Texas Tech decided to do. This entire process for them has been a PR nightmare. They need to be honest. They just want their kid to play. This is not this overarching, you know, conversation about mental health. In fact, I don't think they fully understand the tree that they are barking up when it comes to this discussion. They've now opened it up to where this is always going to be the topic of conversation, and they're always going to have to answer for it. That's not necessarily a bad thing if you're actually legit about it. But again, I don't think that they're legit about this. I think they just want him to play. Does he have an addiction? I don't doubt that. But I don't necessarily think that they are willing. I don't know that Texas Tech is wanting to heal the addiction because they want to heal the addiction. I think they wanted to play. And there's a very big difference between the two things. I think they just, hey, we spent $5 million on a quarterback that we feel like gives us the best opportunity to win a championship. We are going to do everything in our power to make sure that even with the gambling stuff, that he can play. Because 99 times out of 100, and he is the one at this point, but 99 times out of 100, if you ever get caught gambling as a college athlete, your career is over. And they've taken the approach of, no, he's worked really hard for this career, as if anyone else who got popped for this did not work hard. But he has worked really hard for this career, so we need to make it work. In reality, they have a guy that has $1 billion in this Cody Campbell individual who is very well connected with the politicians in Texas, who is now using his connections to get them to threaten the Big 12 and to threaten everybody else. This is not good guys coming together for the sake of a guy who is hurting and in need. This is bad guys using money and power to get what they want in the form of football. And that's a disgusting thing. It's not new. It's not the first time. It's not the last time something like this is going to happen. But it is an outwardly disgusting thing, and they can't get enough of it. And I'm watching this roundtable, and it's the worst thing that I've seen because they completely dodge and miss the point. And I don't even know that they fully knew what they were supposed to be doing here. But every time there was an opportunity for them to like do the right thing, it felt like they decided, no, we are not going to do the right thing. And there were jump cuts in this 21 minutes, which means there were edits. And if there were edits, it either wasn't one take, or somebody said something in the one take that did not align with the narrative that they were attempting to project, and they had to snip snap that thing out of there. That's the first thing I noticed, because a jump cut happened like 90 seconds in. They had just started introducing everybody, and then boom, there's a jump cut. I'm like, how did you mess up already? You're like, you're not even a full like 4 minutes into this thing. I have to go back and look. It was probably like 60 seconds because the introductions weren't that long. They're like jump cutting 60 seconds into this thing. You've already screwed up in a minute in. It's unbelievable. That just kind of is how I would describe this situation in a nutshell. Anytime they have an opportunity to do something correctly, they do not. One of the guys that was a part of this roundtable was the president of the University of Texas Tech. And he said many of things that I was conflicted with. But the biggest one was the ease that the student athlete has to gambling. This is Texas Tech's president addressing how easy it is for student athletes to gamble.
1: Circumstances in their individual case, you see things differently. Now, we did ask the NCAA to consider modifying or changing their policies when we wrote that letter welcoming him back. But I think we have to recognize that the rules in place now were made long before there were millions of young people walking around with a legal gambling apparatus in their pocket, and that our consideration today needs to take into account the fact of medically diagnosed conditions and the circumstances in which they live. And so I'm very proud to be sitting here with these colleagues supporting Brendan, but that support goes way beyond this room.
0: Texas Tech, to their credit, does do a very good job on campus in handling addiction. So I will not undercut the work that they do there. What he just said is idiotic. And it's almost offensive to the intelligence of you, of me, of the people that they were trying, whatever their target audience was. It's offensive to their target audience. The rules of gambling were not put into place because you couldn't do it and you had to go to great lengths to do it. The rules of gambling were put into place prior to everybody having the apps on their phone as a way to ensure that you were not throwing games. It's not because they thought you were going to get your kneecaps taken out. They don't care about your kneecaps. They wanted to protect their rear end. That's always what this has been about. If you wanted to fly to Vegas or Atlantic City or the Bahamas, wherever you could get a hold of a bookie, they didn't really care if you were doing that. They just didn't want it to fall back on them, because the worst thing that you can do as a sporting league, or in this case, a sport in itself that's governed by many different leagues, is that you cannot have the integrity of the game questioned because you have people betting on the games that are participating in the games. How many compilations have you seen on social media of Terry Rozier bad plays after we found out that he was gambling on games? Of Jontay Porter bad plays when we found out that he was gambling on games? College football does not want that. That is the crux of the issue. It's not about the ease of gambling. Obviously, the ease of gambling factors into the predicament for Swarsby himself, but they don't really care about that. That's not really the problem. The problem is you have a quarterback who touches the football more than anyone, and he gambled on games of the teams that he was a part of. This is before he was at Texas Tech. This was mainly when he was at Indiana, but he was a member of the Indiana Hoosiers, and he was gambling on games that they were playing in. It's the biggest no-no in the sport. I laughed at this idea that he was going to not play for Texas Tech and then go to the supplemental draft. What would Roger Goodell do to a kid like this? Ask yourself that question. What would he do to that kid? He wouldn't be playing in the NFL. Swarsby is not walking into the supplemental draft after having gambled on his teams in college, and then Roger Goodell was just going to be like, well, he went to a 35-day treatment. Clearly, the issue is resolved. He should be welcomed into the belly of the beast. You can take care of guys who have gambling addictions. That is not an easy thing, but is a thing that everyone and every college is capable of. They are capable of doing that. But you don't thrust them back into the exact situation that got them in trouble in the first place. If you have an addiction for anything else, if you have an alcohol addiction and you go and you get help and you find somebody that they align with your core values, they communicate well to you, and they get you off the juice, that person is not going to end that relationship, right? Let's say you go to a 2-week treatment, a 3-week treatment, whatever it is. They're not ending that 3-week treatment by hugging you and being like, oh, hey, by the way, the bar down the road has a great deal on Mondays. They're telling you to stay away from that thing. And it's the thing that made you sick, or at least really played a big factor in the sickness. Or just go back there. You know, you spend 3 weeks. What's the worst that's going to happen? Well, the worst that's going to happen is you're going to fall again. And Brendan Swarsby is in that position right now. The problem is not that he gambled as much as he did. The problem is that he had a direct influence on some of the outlooks, on some of the outcomes of the game. Even if he wasn't suited up and playing in some of these games for Indiana, he had a direct impact on the games themselves. And that is the problem. That's what the league cannot have, the league being the Big 12. That's what most of these athletic directors in the Big 12 who have been MFing Texas Tech left, right, and center since they found out that he was granted the injunction earlier this week. They are afraid of that. You cannot allow or even think of welcoming the behavior of you can wager on your own games. Because even if you're wagering on winning, you can still impact the way that the game is played. Because let's be honest, you're not just wagering.

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1: Conversation, maybe you feel like that this skews your view of college football. I got a tweet from Soldier of God. He says, Denton Day, speaking on the Swordsby college football gambling mental health thing, I'm all for him playing for the simple fact that he's an NFL caliber prospect. And I 100% with the whole argument of him potentially hurting himself for the loss of money in his future by not letting him play. And all the people like you, that being me, or anyone else trying to hold up this righteousness of don't gamble, then you also need to weigh the Mutombo finger at these leagues in bed with the books and the mafia. No, we do not. The gambling is for the casual person. I don't think there should be this massive, I don't think it's the biggest hurdle in the world to think that there's one thing that you cannot do. There's literally one thing, and this is the one thing. You cannot do this. We will be lenient with anything else. You want to drink? Drink. You want to go smoke weed? Go smoke weed. All of the leagues are lenient with that sort of stuff now. They understand it. This is the one thing that you cannot do. And the idea that everyone is just going to fall because they see gambling commercials. One, I don't think these guys watch a lot of television anyway. But the idea that they should now be allowed to gamble, they should not. That's literally the entire point of this. And just because he's somewhat good doesn't mean he should be absolved of any of the consequences. And losing out games against Abilene Christian and Oregon State is not a consequence. You're going to smoke those teams. You could be playing quarterback and you're going to smoke those teams. You're so much better than they are. That is not a consequence. Stripping a guy of consequence because you think you could play in the NFL, and really what you want is to be able to say that you had a guy, another quarterback that played in the NFL. If you've ever walked into a facility of a college team, they have a wall of guys that played in the NFL. He made the mistake. He made the decision, and he made it thousands of times. This was like, if this was a one-time thing, if Brendan Swordsby made one singular bet, that is a mistake. That's a mistake. Hey, he made one. He shouldn't have done it. We have a lot of conversations about this, which programs do every single year. There are conversations before the season starts. Hey, you can't do this one thing. You can do all these other things. You cannot do this one thing. They bring in professionals. They bring in legal people. They say, hey, you cannot. It's big meetings. You can't do this one thing. He did the one thing. But because he's good, I'm supposed to, like, that's supposed to be a get out of jail free card. You're already a football player on campus in college. You're getting millions of dollars. You can do anything you want on campus. There are literally no rules for dudes on campus if you are the quarterback. But because he's good, we're supposed to be like, oh, it's fine. Because I can gamble, like I'm supposed to be the bad guy in this scenario. No, I'm not falling for that silly propaganda. I think that's a silly way of looking at things. I think it lacks a little bit of critical thought. It's the one thing you cannot do. It's the like one thing. And he did it. And he did it thousands of times. And he now questions the integrity of the game. That's the whole thing here. You can keep tweeting at me at the Denton Day. You can text me 310-840-4910. You can jump in on the phones 310-840-4910. I have never been the sky is falling in college football with name, image, and likeness. Never been that. It's capitalism. If the colleges can have capitalism, why should the players not be able to? I've never really been the sky is falling with the transfer portal. I'd make adjustments, but I've never been the sky is falling with the transfer portal because coaches can leave too. It's not like the worst thing in the world. You just learn some new names and mix and match them with some new colors. Like, as a fan, it's not the most difficult thing in the world. This is the one thing where I'm like, if you can just allow guys to gamble and there's no consequences, then what are the rules here? And then there are none, and then it just becomes the Wild Wild West. And I like Wild West movies. I don't know that I want the NFL or college football to be the Wild Wild West, because again, Roger Goodell, look, man, the attorney general in Texas ain't stepping to Roger Goodell.

0: step to Brett Yormark. He ain't stepping to Roger Goodell. So if you're getting the thought of, well, I'm going to wager on games in college, and then you have NFL dreams, like, what is Swordsby going to do? Oh, he's good. He has NFL dreams. You think they're going to let him in there and do the same thing, do the same bit? Oh, well, we're not going to allocate. You're an adult. We're not going to allocate somebody to watch over you. You're an adult. You can't do this one thing. Anyway, he is not going to like that I now have to do a gambling read. When we get back, though, I do want to talk a little bit about the NBA Finals. We'll take some of your calls if you got them at 310-840-4910. I do want to talk about the NBA Finals. Mitch Johnson seems to think that there is still a chance for San Antonio. I think he's full of it, and I'll tell you why that is when we get back. I'm Denton Day, sitting in for Josh Graham on Westwood One Sports Night. 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
1: At the Denton Day on Twitter. 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In 2 minutes, you'll hear something Mitch Johnson said about why San Antonio still has a chance. And you'll hear why I don't believe him. But first, let's get to the phones. 310-840-4910. Tony is in Montreal, wants to weigh in on the big topic of Brendan Scoresby. Tony, what's going on?
2: How you doing? I appreciate you taking the call. I'm ambivalent on this thing because, you know, the entire professional sports leagues, everything from boxing to NFL to NHL, Major League Baseball, is based on betting. Everything is betting. It's in the billions of dollars. But the problem is, okay, many of these athletes have problems. If you look at Josh Hamilton, he was an amazing athlete, drafted one. He had some issues. He had a car accident, got involved with drugs, alcohol, and he had to have someone in the dugout with him pretty much all his entire career. You mentioned also, what are we going to do with this quarterback? Are we going to have someone waiting over him the entire time? I think that may be an issue. I don't know if it is. I mean, these schools have lots of money. But the thing is, the gentleman is addicted. He's as addicted to gambling as Josh was addicted to drugs and alcohol. And we as a society have to look at whether or not these players that are getting, like you mentioned, when he's on campus, he's the big man. He's getting maybe $1 million, $2 million. Like Shador Sanders was making like something like $6 million a year playing for Colorado. So what happens is that the legal issue for me is that someone filed a prohibition or a certiorari or a mandamus allowing him to play on the basis of his medical condition. And there is history of this. And, you know, the hypocrisy of this, Denton, is that Pete Rose, okay, bet on certain sports. He said he never bet on baseball, but I'm not really sure about the facts of all that. But at the end, when he died, they allowed him to enter into the Hall of Fame, even though he was a gambler. So, you know, the whole thing is hypocritical because these young kids, they're under a lot of pressure. And look, I don't gamble, right? Maybe you don't gamble either, but that doesn't mean the system isn't putting him in a situation. And you just said it. If he gambled 1,000 times, don't you think one of his teammates or one of his coaches should have known this? I played NCAA sports. My coach was on every one of those players. He knew a lot about what was going on. He had his spies in the team, and they used to report back. The captains and the assistants in hockey will report back to Mickey Goulet. So I don't understand, like, is that this doesn't seem like it's a mystery. This guy must have been doing this for a long time. A lot of people let it go. I think it's hypocritical to not let him play. I think he needs help. He certainly needs a lot of help. If he's a great athlete, I know nothing about him. He should be able to play just like Josh was able to play and had an incredible 8-year stint in the major leagues. And Josh Hamilton, I think, is the example of a player that had a lot of problems, that was a superstar athlete, but he had mental issues. And that's the thing, Denton. We're supposed to be a society that understands mental health. We understand when a guy gets hurt in football or in baseball, a shoulder, an elbow, Tommy John. But when a person has a mental issue, we're hypocritical in society. That's my take.
1: I appreciate it, Tony. There's a lot to unpack there. Here's what I will say. You said you don't gamble. I do gamble, but not as much as I once did. I worked at a gambling show before I took this job, the show was great. The people on the show were great, but the idea of doing a daily gambling show was incredibly taxing. It's just not the best way of looking and watching sports. I didn't fall in love with sports. There are people that do fall in love with sports because of the gambling aspect of it. I was not that, and it just became so unbelievably kind of boring to just always think about gambling. So I do feel for Brendan Scoresby in that instance. If the addiction is the way that Texas Tech is suggesting that it is, and I have no reason to believe that it's not, that's a very boring way and a very yucky way to look at sports. There's so much other joy to be found than did I cash the money line? Or did I hit my point spread, my prop bet, my parlay? There's so many other good things about sports that made us fall in love with it. It's just the one thing that you can't do as a guy that plays sports. It's the one thing, because it then compromises the integrity of the sport. Even if you are always betting on your team to win, if you're always betting on your team to win, what happens the one week when you don't? Right? It just becomes this thing that gets really, really out of control really, really quickly. I'm Denton Day. I'm sitting in for Josh Graham here on Westwood One Sports Night. I want to shift focus here. We've talked a lot about Brendan Swarovski, so I'm going to shift my focus a little bit here to the NBA Finals. Knicks pull off an incredible comeback yesterday in game number 4. They're on the verge of winning this thing. They're up 3-1, and I've seen the statistic all day. 37-1. Teams that are down or teams that are up 3-1. We obviously know the one. It was the 2016 Golden State Warriors. Blew it to the Cleveland Cavaliers. Well, Mitch Johnson said after the game that he still feels like there is an opportunity for San Antonio. Here's the coach of the Spurs effectively saying that his team isn't done yet.
3: This is new territory for everybody in terms of what just happened. I just wonder, like, what are you drawing from what you've been, this team's been around the last couple of years to kind of get them back to an equilibrium where they can try to put this by the side and get ready for game 5?
4: Yeah, I think, again, we have 2 days to put everything we have into that game. And that's the only game that matters. And, you know, by no means am I not acknowledging the Knicks and what they've done and give them credit for playing good basketball, but we feel like we've decided the outcome of all 4 games.
1: We feel like we've decided the outcome of all 4 games. And on one hand, I think that is accurate. They have. They blew a 29-point lead. They won game number 3. Yay. And in the ending of game number 2, you have the terrible pass. Bounces off of the back of Castle. Leads to a Jalen Brunson steal, foul, free throw. Make the free throw, win by 1, up 2-0. You have been the decider of the games. I think that's an accurate way of looking at it. Here is my problem that I run into. I don't really trust them to do anything about it. So while on one hand you point out that we have actually been the decider, we have almost, that's a very polite way of saying we've been giving the game away. We've been giving the games away. What have you showed me over the last 4 games to think that there is going to be anything that is different moving forward? Because now you have to rattle off 3 in a row if you're going to come back and win this thing. And because I've seen this 37-1 number, and because that Cleveland Cavaliers team pulled off what was then unthinkable a decade ago, when they've been doing a lot of celebration about 10 years from that, and Richard Jefferson's been doing a lot of podcasts with, like, Kevin Love and Iman Shumpert and a bunch of dudes, Tristan Thompson, that were on that 2016 Cavaliers team. I look back on that, not fondly, because I wanted the Warriors to win. I was never a massive fan of that Cavaliers team, and Steph Curry's been one of my favorite players for a very long time. But I look back at that, and there are a couple of very, very important things that I would point out that was in the favor of Cleveland that are not in the favor of San Antonio if they do want to get back in this series. First and foremost, there was an event that was outside of the control of Cleveland that did benefit them, and that was Draymond Green getting tossed and then suspended for game number 5. Would they have won if Draymond Green was playing Cleveland? I don't know. You don't know. But I know definitively not having Draymond Green, who that was prime Draymond Green in 2016, was a massive factor that allowed Cleveland to have a little bit of breathing room. Now, they still had to go win game 6 and game 7, in which Draymond Green did play. But the ejection and suspension of Draymond Green gave them just a little bit of something to swing the momentum. But then here's the thing that Cleveland had that San Antonio right now doesn't. Well, it's 2 things. It was LeBron James. It was Kyrie Irving. You know, if you wanted to do a side-by-side, you could maybe say that, well, Victor Wembanyama is the straw that stirs the drink in a way that LeBron was for Cleveland. So they have a superstar, right? If you want to say that, that's fair. Is Wembanyama LeBron in 2016, not even remotely close. But if you want to say that there's a superstar on one team, there's a superstar on the other team, that's a comparison that I would allow. It's very clear that San Antonio does not have what Kyrie Irving was to Cleveland in 2016. Very clear. There is no closer in San Antonio. And that has been their Achilles heel for all of this. Every loss that they have had in the NBA Finals, you can point exactly to the fact that they do not have somebody that they trust to close a basketball game out. Whereas when Cleveland did it in 2016, if you gave the ball to Kyrie, final 2 minutes of the game, that's a bucket. And you feel great about that. He has one of the best shots that nobody talks about in the grill of Steph Curry to win the NBA Finals. Kyrie is the closer of all closers. San Antonio has De'Aaron Fox, who has been the butt of every single joke over the last 24 hours. And they have Victor Wembanyama, who in the clutch, as it currently stands, he's just tall. That's about all that he has going on for him in the final 4 minutes of basketball games. He's just tall as hell. Offensively, not a lot going on there. Not a lot of offensive moves. The bag isn't deep. The shooting is fine. It's not great. The physicality is less than fine, so certainly not great. He's getting bodied in there by Karl Anthony Towns and Mitchell Robinson. He's not finishing at the rim the way that he was against Oklahoma City. The version of Victor Wembanyama that we saw against Oklahoma City, I think, might have a chance at coming back from down 3-1. The version that we have seen in the NBA Finals, I don't trust that dude at all. I just don't. There has been nothing to suggest that he has whatever it is to make this level of history. And there's nothing to suggest that anybody else on the Spurs has that, has enough of whatever that is to make it work. I mean, San Antonio has been giving games away because mentally they are not all the way mature in late game scenarios. In every single game, they've led by double digits. Led by 14 in game number one, lost by double digits. Led by 14 in game number two, lost by one. Led by 12 in game number 3-1, hey-o. And then they led by 29 in game four and lost the game. They can't finish because they don't have a closer. They don't have somebody that they can say, hey, with 30 seconds left, we need a bucket. Because if they did, they would have won last night. They had so many opportunities to put a stop to whatever was going on with New York, and they could not do it. And that's been kind of hard to watch because I've thought of Victor Wembanyama very highly in this postseason. And I wanted to see him succeed, and I wanted to see him get his first championship. There's a very unique set of pressures on him that most people do not have. I wanted to see him do something that we do not see happen very frequently, and that's win a championship at such a young age when you are clearly the guy that is the superstar. We got JoJo in the comments saying he's 22, all greats faced adversity to secure that ring. And I agree with that, JoJo. But with Victor Wembanyama, it was always a little different because there was real hope that he was going, or that he could be, the greatest of all time. And the reality, I hate GOAT conversations, admittedly, but the reality is, if you lose in the NBA Finals, it almost disqualifies you because the one thing that Jordan has over everybody is 6-0. So all of the other greats, he mentions Kobe and LeBron and Jordan and all these dudes, their adversity came where we weren't really holding it over their head. Nobody, I don't give a damn about your second round record. You know what I mean? We care about your NBA Finals record. Oh, you aren't the best in the world in the beginning of your career in round number one? Well, if you win a lot of championships, it's fine. So it was always about that. It's ring culture. It's the worst thing that we do in the sport, admittedly. Like I'm aware of those things while also recognizing that if Wembanyama was ever going to be considered the greatest of all time, which I would like to see somebody be and challenge Jordan eventually, you have to go unbeaten in the NBA Finals. But more so than anything, if you do lose in the NBA Finals, you got to be damn good in the losses. And he hasn't been damn good in the losses. Like, even when Kobe was losing to in that 08 series against Boston, Kobe was still playing really, really well. It was kind of everybody else where they were maybe slacking a little bit. But he was playing really, really well. Wemby, for what he was in the series against Oklahoma City, we just haven't seen that. Maybe the egg to the back of the head is going to be the thing that wakes him up. For those that did not see, somebody in New York was throwing eggs at Victor Wembanyama, which I'm glad that eggs are not valuable currency anymore, because could you imagine doing that like a year and a half ago when eggs were like $8 a carton? That'd be terrible. But they were throwing eggs at Victor Wembanyama. I think he got hit in the back of the head with one of them as well. He no-sold it, which is the proper way of doing things. There's nothing you can really do about it. It's like a one-person thing. Unless guys are traveling to San Antonio with bunches of eggs to throw at the Spurs. There are a bunch of Knicks fans that are traveling. You're going to see Timothy Chalamet there, Ben Stiller. Don't know if Taylor Swift is going to be there. Might be busy. I don't know that she is a traveling Knicks fan the way that those other guys are. Fat Joe probably going to be out there with his chains. Mike Brown wants to see his chains out there. I don't know. If you think that Victor Wembanyama and the Spurs have an opportunity to come back, 3108-404-4910, 3108-404-4910, I just think like the series is over. It's 3-1, and the Knicks are the better basketball team right now. It's demoralizing to blow a 29-point lead in a game that you feel like you had won. I don't know how you recover from that. We'll take some of your phone calls when we get back. It's D-Day in D.C. sitting in for Josh Graham on What's the One Sports.
0: The Knicks are one win away from their first NBA title in over 50 years. New York can taste it. Up 3-1 in the series. Can they finish the job? Game 5 is in San Antonio. Saturday night, Westwood One Sports.
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14: from the Logan AC and Heat Services Weather Center.
15: Mostly cloudy skies in the forecast here for tonight with a chance for a few showers and thunderstorms. It will be rather warm with lows into the lower 70s here for tonight, also keeping that humidity around. As we head into Friday, we're tracking a chance in the morning for a few showers, otherwise sunshine for the afternoon with high temperatures into the 80s. And that's a look at your 10 weather impact forecast. I'm meteorologist Aaron White here on 97.1 The Fan.
16: 910-310-8404-910. Do you feel like San Antonio still has a shot? Their coach says that they've been the one that's deciding all of these games. They're down 3-1. I think they're cooked. Maybe you feel differently. You can let me know. 310-840-4910. Let's go to Bert. Bert is in Baltimore, wants to jump in on the conversation. Bert, what's up, my friend? How are you?
17: Hey, what's going on, D-Day? How you doing?
16: I'm doing good, man.
17: Yeah, I thought that was funny. I was waiting for your punchline on that one. Yeah, Mitch Johnson, they have been the decider of each of the four outcomes. They've decided to lose in three or four of them.
16: Yeah, and in terrific fashion in at least two of them. You know, the 10-point loss is whatever, but the bouncing off the back and then the blowing the 29-point to where Taylor Swift is dancing.
17: That's almost as good as the analytical 2 out of 3 from Cleveland, right? So, hey, I want to make one comment about my definition of GOAT, and it ties into something you said. And then I have an honest question for you that made me pick up the phone. I'll just hang up and listen. So you were talking about Kyrie a couple minutes ago, and you're also talking about Jordan and how, if you lose one, and since everyone says he was 6-0, nobody really could ever beat him if they don't go undefeated in the finals. I don't necessarily agree with that. Hypothetically, if Wemby were to go on and win, 11 championships, and the only one he lost was this year, and his stats are through the roof, you'd make an awfully strong argument. But my definition, my personal definition, because I didn't see Oscar Robertson play, I never watched Will play except on documentaries, is what I saw with my own eyes. Who would win if they played one-on-one at a playground pickup? And you mentioned Kyrie. You said that guy was a closer's closer. In the last 2 minutes of the game, that guy was a bucket, I believe was your quote verbatim. And that's how I define who the best basketball player is, or in my mind, who of all time. If they squared off 1-on-5, everybody in the gym knows you're going to shoot. You're not passing the ball no matter what. You're going to take the shot, and you're going to make it. And that's why I put Jordan at the top. I put Kobe and, believe it or not, Larry Bird right behind them for what I've seen in my 50 years of watching basketball. But with that said, the question I have for you, you said you were hoping that you're what, early or mid-30s, right?
16: Early, yeah.
17: So you said you were hoping that Wemby, I don't know if you said or someone else, but you were hoping that Wemby could overtake Jordan as the greatest of all time. I was just curious. God knows Linnell is, but I was just curious why. And I'll hang up and listen.
16: Yeah, that's a great question. I also have a don't let me forget, but I do have something about the Kyrie thing because there's an interesting thing there. It really comes down to I want to see greatness. Like I was the same way when the New England Patriots were squaring off against the Giants when they were unbeaten. I want to see history. I was rooting massively for the Patriots. A part of that was also because the Giants are in the NFC East, and I was a massive Redskins fan, now a massive Commanders fan, so I didn't want to see the Giants win the Super Bowl. But I love the idea of seeing history. When LeBron passed Kareem all time in points, I want to see that. These are the moments. I think actually that's a great question, Bert. I don't know that you intended to do this, but it is a great question given the topics of conversation that had dominated the show today. I fell in love with this wild, wacky world for the moments, and I want to see those moments, right? So the idea of somebody coming up to challenge Michael Jordan, it means that we are in a face of dominance or an era of dominance that we haven't really seen since the 90s. And I prefer LeBron James. I really like watching LeBron play basketball. I haven't always been that way, but I like watching LeBron play basketball, and he has dominated the era to a certain extent. I mean, playing in as many finals in a row as he did is something that you certainly can't sneeze at, but he never won all of those, right? You had the Warriors, and they were built to beat LeBron. There's a bunch of, we can get into the nuances of it, but the idea of seeing somebody dominate the way that Michael dominated the 90s, we just haven't seen that yet. So as someone that was born in 95, and I'm not going to sit here and lie to you and be like, yeah, I was watching Jordan in 96 at 1 year old. That's not how I was moving at the time. I just want to be able to see somebody come up, rise through the ranks, and reach that level of, hey, this could be one of the greatest of all time. It goes more, it kind of expands outside of basketball too. This is for most. I love watching Shohei Ohtani pitch for that reason, because I think he could be one of the greatest. I love watching Mahomes play because I feel like he could be one of the greatest. So I hope that answers the question. I just like seeing, people rise to the occasion of greatness, because not everybody can. Greatness is something that I do feel like everyone can achieve, but not everybody does achieve. And I like seeing the guys that do achieve that. And then,
17: no, I it's an awesome answer, and I appreciate it. It's actually really helpful, because I'm always wondering why is it the always, this is just something we've never seen, or the greatest we've ever seen. I'm like, you guys are 30. What do you know?
16: Yeah, exactly. And I know I don't know a lot, but I do. So you mentioned you mentioned Kyrie, and I'll let you go here, Bert, but you mentioned Kyrie. Kyrie Irving is he's a wizard with the basketball. He is also the reason why NBA All-Star Weekend is like never going to reach its heights. There's always been this talk, this conversation of like, what happens if instead of an All-Star game, we just do a one-on-one tournament? And the reason that you will never see a one-on-one tournament is not exclusively directly at Kyrie Irving, but it is because of people like Kyrie Irving, because there are so many good players that are not in a chance in hell going to put themselves in a position in front of a national audience to play a guy like Kyrie Irving one-on-one. He might be pound for pound one of the best one-on-one players that the game has ever seen, because he is a wizard with the basketball. His handles are incredible, and his finishing at the rim is unlike anything that we've ever seen from a guard. So like, a guy like him is explicitly why you don't see that. I mean, could you imagine a guy like, God rest his soul, or not God rest his soul, but God love him, like Giannis trying to guard Kyrie? Oh my God, he'd be in a blender. And guys don't want to become memes like that. So that's always been like my favorite Kyrie thing, is that he's so good that he is like the direct reason as to why we don't get a one-on-one tournament, because guys are just like, no, we are not subjecting ourselves to that. I mean, the guy was Uncle Drew, for crying out loud. I saw like some silly meme about Uncle Drew this week, by the way, that made me feel really old, as like somebody predicting that Kyrie Irving was going to be Uncle Drew before the movie came out. And they were like losing their mind, as if the movie wasn't based off of a Pepsi commercial in like 2011. I felt like that needed to educate people who maybe didn't know about that. But I like watching Kyrie Irving play basketball, and I can't wait till he's healthy again. I'm Denton Day. I'm sitting in for Josh Graham. We revisit our top story, the Brennan Scoresby and Texas Tech debacle, next.
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1: At the Denton Day on Twitter, you can chime in on our talking text line, 310-804-4910. A variety of different topics. We've talked about greatness in sports. We've talked about the NBA Finals. We talked a lot about Brendan Swartzby. We'll circle back to the Texas Tech side of things and where they go from here. I'll let you hear some of the audio from their roundtable that they posted on social media. But your calls are always welcome at 310-804-4910. That's where we find Andre in Jackson. He wants to jump in here. Andre, what's going on, man? How are you?
2: He's going good, man. What about you?
1: I'm doing good, man. I'm doing good. Can't complain.
2: Hey, we already know. Don't go to the game tomorrow because San Antonio going to win by 15 to 20 points. The
1: really?
2: NBA don't want that. want New York to win in San Antonio, man.
1: I was about to say, that's actually not the craziest idea, because it's going to be crazy. If they go back to game six and it's in New York, I mean, if you thought Celebrity Row was crazy at game number four, those tickets are going to be insane if the Knicks could win the championship there.
2: Well, I tell you what, Trump already announced he's going to game six.
1: If it's a game six
2: in New York, Trump said he's going to the game, so get ready, buddy.
1: Well, thankfully, I ain't got to get ready. Andre, I appreciate it, because you ain't going to catch my ass there. Right now, it's $10,000 to get in, and that's just obviously because they're out 3-1. If you get a game six, the assumption is that they are going to be playing for a championship. And I don't really celebrate these ticket prices, because $10,000 for a ticket to a singular basketball game is legitimately ludicrous. However, I do feel like it is fun to compare between what that ticket price is going to end up being if we do see a game number six to what it was in game number three, and then in game number four. There's going to be a lot going on with the celebrities. You had Timothy Chalamet, who's like traveling, Ben Stiller. Taylor Swift was there, who was apparently a massive Knicks fan. I just love that there's a reality where Taylor Swift was like two seats away from Nas at a basketball game, because those are two people that I never thought would intersect in the world. And the fact that they kind of maybe sort of did is something that is really, really funny to me. Looking at our text line, you see sort of the dichotomy in how people feel about the series at 10:35 p.m. West Coast time. This is in West Coast is where I read the texts at. We had one person say, Denton, the Spurs Nation is disgusted with the inexcusable Game 4 loss. They handed New York the title, barring a miraculous 3-0 rally. Shaking my damn head. They are the biggest chokers in NBA history. They should be up 3-1. And then the next texter, who texted 5 minutes after that, said the Spurs are going to pull a 2016 Cleveland Cavaliers. They're going to win this thing in seven. So you have one guy who is a Spurs fan and is just disgusted with his team's performance. And then you have another person who maybe they are also a Spurs fan, couldn't tell. But they say they are going to win this thing in seven. This is fun, man. This is sports. This is what we love to do here. I'm Denton Day, sitting in for Josh Graham on a Thursday, now Friday, of Westwood One Sports Night. At the Denton Day is where you can find me on Twitter. Our biggest story of the day has been the increasing nightmare of public relations for Texas Tech and the way that they have handled the Brendan Swartzby gambling injunction saga, if you will. They plan on playing him in 2026, despite the fact that he had gambled over thousands of times as a college athlete, which is a no-no. And even worse, he gambled on games that he was technically a part of because he was on the roster at Indiana, which is even worse than worse. You can't do that. It questions the integrity of the game. It's insider trading in real time. It's something that the NCAA does not want to have characterized when it comes to discussing their product. Texas Tech doesn't seem to care. Texas Tech paid $5 million, that's the rumor number, to acquire Brendan Swartzby from Cincinnati in the transfer portal, and they want an ROI. If you're going to spend $5 million, I better get something back in return for that bad boy, right? They want a championship. They want money to be brought into their program. They want money to be brought into their pockets. The people that signed the check for Brendan Swartzby, they want him to play. And things have gotten really out of control in the last 24 hours. You've had the Texas Attorney General threaten to cost the Big 12 $200 million if they wanted to boycott anything related to Texas Tech and Brendan Scoresby. You had the legal team of Brendan Scoresby put out a statement in which they said if the Big 12 does anything to neglect Texas Tech or Brendan Scoresby, then Mr. Scoresby will hold the conference accountable. They didn't say Texas Tech. They said Brendan Scoresby, the quarterback at Texas Tech, will hold the Big 12 accountable if the members of the conference say they don't want to play him because he has a gambling addiction that could then question the integrity of the game. That's a real thing that happened. It's on the internet. It now lives forever. His legal team said that he is going to hold a conference accountable. He hasn't even played for Texas Tech yet. You know, he played in Cincinnati, who they were in the conference, but that's about all. And he's going to hold the conference massively accountable. I'll believe that one when I see it. The attorney general might have something because there's some political power there, even though I don't think that they're going to cost the Big 12 $200 million. That just doesn't seem legitimate to me. But Scoresby holding the conference accountable, I can't fathom what that would look like. All of that, though, happened before the roundtable. So the roundtable was published at little after 10 p.m. Eastern time. So less than an hour before we started our show. So I had to, like, you know, cram through this thing. I listened on 1.5, 1.75 speed anyway, so I got through it pretty quick. And some of the things that were said in this thing were legitimately baffling. It was all of the most important people at Texas Tech, the president, the associate athletic director, the main athletic director, and the head coach of the football team. And they sat around a table, hence the name roundtable. They sat around a table in a conference room in the building, and they attempted to share their side of the story. And that is like the worst thing that you could do, because your side of the story misses a lot of things. You're trying to set a narrative is effectively what they were doing, and they did not do the greatest job of doing that, if you ask me. But I'm going to ask you how you feel about that. And in order to do so, you got to hear from some of this. So I want to first start with the president of Texas Tech. He was the first one really to talk in the roundtable. Lawrence Chovanec is the president of the university. Here's what he said about Brendan Scoresby and about why Texas Tech wanted him to play this year.
3: Well, I think everybody should realize that first and foremost, our decisions in this matter have been guided by a conviction we have at Texas Tech, and that is we stand by and we support our students. Now, Brendan made a mistake. We acknowledge that, and mistakes have consequences. At the same time, here is a young man with a dream and a vision to pursue a career, and we felt not to have the opportunity to pursue that career, given the circumstances and the evolving changes in this world that these athletes face, was unfair and unjust. So we are attending, first of all, to his medically diagnosed condition, and we are prepared to support him as he pursues that career that he's spent his whole life working toward. That's what we do at Texas Tech. And as a parent and a leader in higher ed, I would ask that you look beyond the athletics issue in here and look to the individual who has been the center of this whole matter.
1: Yeah, you guys put him at the center of this. I'm not feeling bad because he is the center of this massive storm. When you guys put him at the center of the massive storm. And it's also impossible to look past the athletics of this, because the athletics of this is why it's a story. There's a lot of people that have gambling addictions. That doesn't make it good. It doesn't make it right. But the only reason this is a story is because he's the one guy that can't have that addiction. It'd be one thing if it's roulette. It's not roulette. It's sports gambling. It was wager on games that he was a part of. You can't look past the athletic side of the story. That is the story. They're effectively asking, hey, don't look at the actual story. Just look at how good we are about handling people that are in need. And they're like, celebrate that. We can celebrate. Texas Tech, to their credit, does have a really good program on their campus. And it's kind of one of the things that they're known for in handling these sorts of circumstances. That is something that deserves to be celebrated. But you can't look past the athletics part of this because that is the entire story. It's a quarterback that's relatively well known because of the jump to Texas Tech. I would say that people still knew him at Cincinnati, but when you are arguably the prize of the transfer portal, you become a little bit more well-known. And when you get $5 million, you become a little bit more well-known. The athletics is the story here. So to say that it wasn't was a one of many comments that were made during this thing that left you scratching your head. It felt much more like a puff piece for the university to pat themselves on the back. Look at how good we do with certain things. Ignore the fact that there are some big rules that are being broken. Look at how good we do. We're helping a guy live his dream. We're like Make-A-Wish over here. He's worked so hard. Yeah, he made a mistake like 9,000 times. It was the same mistake like 9,000 times, and he knew he couldn't do it, and he still did it, but he's worked so hard to play football at this level, and therefore he should still be allowed to do so. There are consequences, but we are eliminating the consequences because you got to miss me with any idea that missing Abilene Christian and Oregon State is a consequence for a guy that was jeopardizing the integrity of the game because

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1: The victim, he needs to be with the roster. That's going to be what's best for him in his career. He can't give up on his career. His career would be stolen from him if he was punished more excessively than he is being punished now by only missing the two games at the beginning of the season that are non-conference games that you're basically paying these opponents to kick their teeth in. That's a consequence. Anything more than that is excessive. It's unjust, as the president said. I can't get behind this. I feel like I'm being gaslit. Either I'm being gaslit or they're dumb and they don't understand the gravity of the scenario, the gravity of the situation. They're just so concerned with him and making sure that he is eligible to play. And they're just so concerned with making sure that their bases are covered in allowing him to play. I just be scratching my head at this. I mean, I don't understand how they have arrived at this level of thought. Outside of the fact that they are so stuck in their own orbit, they can't see the bigger picture. They are quite literally missing the forest for the trees, and that's an embarrassing thing because I kind of wanted the program to be good this year. I liked Texas Tech in 2025. If you liked college football, you liked them in 2025. I want new blood. Parity is a great thing in college athletics, specifically college football. I don't want to just see Alabama win all the time or Georgia win all the time. I want to see the new. Indiana is great because they were the new. I want teams that maybe have a history of winning that haven't won in a while jump back into the fray. LSU a couple of years ago with Burrow. I'd love to see Florida come back, right? Like, we want to see the teams that are not the constants all of the time. How quickly did you get bored with like your Alabama and your Clemson matchups in the national championship when it felt like they matched up every single year? Pretty quickly is the answer to that. So the idea that we don't want to see Texas Tech have success is something that I cannot get behind, but it feels like in listening to them at the roundtable, they feel like they're the victim and that everybody is out to get them. I don't feel that way. I feel like this is the consequences of their actions. I feel like if they really cared about the mental health of Brendan Scoresby, they wouldn't position him as the obvious villain number one of the sport. Texas Tech has far surpassed what LSU was, because LSU was going to be the biggest enemy, the biggest villain of the sport, because they took a coach from a playoff team. And that coach was already polarizing. Lane Kiffin already came with a subset of expectations and thoughts about him. And then you steal him from a college football playoff team, and it was nasty in the process. They were going to be public enemy number one. And Texas Tech, while claiming that they care about the mental health of the athlete, is now positioning the athlete to be public enemy number one. And astonishingly, they don't seem to understand why that is. They don't necessarily seem to connect the dots on how that conclusion is becoming a reality. And that jeopardizes the mental health. I don't know how he's going to deal with this. I don't know how anybody would deal with it. Thankfully, the Big 12 doesn't have a lot of raucous fan bases. Thankfully, Texas Tech's schedule, all things considered, is pretty easy in the conference. There's not a lot of great teams in the Big 12, but if there are, they aren't playing them. And if they are playing them, they're playing them at home, not on the road. They're not going to a crazy environment. You're still going to hear chirping at the quarterback. There's still going to be some signs that make light of his situation, but you put him in that position, it's entirely possible that he could heal and never play football again, especially if playing football is one of the main reasons that got him to a place of being sick the way that he is and the way that they are telling us that he is. Because I cannot stress this enough. In a 21-minute roundtable, the entire thing could be summed up. If you wanted a too long didn't read, a TLDR, the entire thing could be summed up in saying, Brendan Scoresby is really mentally ill. He has a really big bad addiction. That's like the entirety of the thing. Look at how mentally ill he is. And that doesn't help the guy that is dealing with the situation. Their coach weighed in on this as well. This is Joey McGuire. Honestly, he said the thing that baffled me the most. This is Joey McGuire.

0: honing in on Brennan Sorsby.
1: I think sometimes we forget exactly what we're talking about. It's not necessarily that he placed a bet on something. What we're talking about is this young man has an addiction.
0: No, quite literally, it's that he placed a bet on something. Like that. That is the thing. It is the fact that he placed a bet. There are a lot of dudes that have addictions. In fact, for such a long time, athletics fueled the addiction with prescription pain medication and getting guys hooked on opioids because of it. Like, there's been a very, very long time where athletics has been way more detrimental than it has been beneficial in the eyes of addiction. It's not about the addiction. It's about the fact that he jeopardized the integrity of the game by placing wagers on it. And it's as simple as that. You can take all of the precautions necessary to do your best to make sure that he doesn't, but what happens if he does it again? How many chances is he going to get? Because they have not given me any reason to believe that they would only give him this chance. And that's the alarming part of it, because if he does it again and it becomes a repetition and a cycle, are you guys then in a position to where you're not going to allow it to happen? Because you would easily point out and say it's already been a cycle. And you put him in an outpatient thing or an inpatient thing for like 30 days. You're not healing the entire thing in 30 days. So what happens when he stumbles? Are you going to give the resources necessary, but then you going to accept the consequences? Because if he happens to do it again, and we all know he has a problem with it, and you sat up here and preached about how good you are at solving the problem, and then you don't solve the problem, are you then going to suffer the consequences? Because you're taking the consequences away from him. You're not allowing him to suffer anything. I would argue that maybe football is not the place where he needs to be right now if this is as serious as they're saying that it is. Throwing him right into the belly of the beast again does not exactly tell me that they care massively about what is happening with Brennan Sorsby. You want to jump in here? 310-804-4910, 310-804-4910. Bruce is in Los Angeles, wants to hang out here. Bruce, what's up, man?
2: Hey, D-Day, how you doing?
0: I'm doing well.
2: Good. Yeah, I just wanted to comment on the Texas Tech quarterback. I just tuned in at the top of the hour. I was busy, but I didn't hear about this story until your summary of it. So I don't know everything about it, but I can tell you this, that I don't think this Texas Tech quarterback would be wise to sue his team, the conference, or the NCAA, because there's a concept in law called malice. Malice means that you deliberately injure somebody. And that's very difficult to prove, so they probably wouldn't be able to counter-sue him on that. But there's a second concept called reckless disregard, which means when you partake in a certain behavior, you should have known it was going to injure another party. By making bets on his own team, which you mentioned that he had done, this is, in my opinion, definitely reckless disregard, in that he should have known it was going to injure his team, his conference, and the NCAA. So he'd be wise to stay away from the courts, because I think he'd get creamed in the courts.
0: I'm going to be interested, Bruce. I appreciate the call. I'm going to be interested to see what happens when it goes to the courts, because I'm expecting that it will go to the courts. I mean, they got the injunction very quickly. You got a judge that came out of retirement for no reason, right? That just, he just, out of the goodness of his heart, he just came out of there. No, he came out because he got paid. Because he had connections. This is becoming very political, and it's never fun when things get political, but it's like really not fun when the political way that this is coming about is using power and money and influence to get everything that you want, and having a reckless disregard for everybody else and everything else in the process. And that's how I would describe what Texas Tech is doing. Maybe not so much the people in the video and the round table, but the boosters that are getting a judge to come out of retirement to get an injunction, and to do so in a way that basically tells the NCAA to take a hike if they ever want to punish him. Being able to do that is a very nice flex, but it's not a good thing to have. It's just not. It kills the sport. If you're holding on to the idea of the sport being something that you develop young men, ripping their consequences away because you paid $5 million for them, that's a really tough 1-2 combo to have. And I say that because Cody Campbell is the mega booster who is largely behind a lot of this for Brennan Swartzby, but he has also been a pretty big advocate for this Protect College Athletics bill that is trying to revert college athletics to an extent back to what it was when he was playing at Texas Tech, which is theoretically not a lot of money being spent. And college football being about developing young men and learning that there are consequences to the actions. So, like, which one is it? Which one is it? Because he's doing everything right now. And if you're doing everything, you're doing nothing. And that's a problem. I'm Denton Day at The Denton Day on Twitter. We'll continue to take a few more of your calls. The phone lines are open, 310-840-4910. That's our talk and text line. We're on YouTube as well. You can jump in with us, hit us up in the chat. It's been an active chat. Read some of those as we get back. Don't go anywhere. It's Westwood One Sports Night.
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1: Considered, you really are just kind of making him a pig for slaughter for a loan shark or for someone. The types of individuals that got in bed with various NBA players, right? Malik Beasley, Terry Rozier, Jante Porter. Those are the famous ones. Those are the most noteworthy ones. But these people do exist. And if this guy has the addiction the way that Texas Tech has been telling us that he does, and it's a serious medical condition, and it was not just a guy that was being silly with a gambling app. If they're going to play those cards, you kind of are offering him up, being like, hey, he has something that you might be able to take advantage of. Why don't you come and take advantage of that? You know where he's going to be every weekend because you have his schedule. So that's a very, very difficult position to be. I had not thought of that. Justin asks, what are your thoughts on Hokut saying Texas Tech can lead the national conversation on gambling? No. You want to talk about first impressions? I have known about Kirby Hokut. Obviously, I work in college athletics. I cover college football, and I have for a number of years. So I'm very familiar with him. After watching today, I'm good. I am good. I don't need anybody in that room being the leading voice on anything in relation to gambling. Good. I'm done. They're done. They should never really talk about it again. They don't seem to grasp the gravity of the situation. They strike me as a program right now of... they got caught, hand in the cookie jar, but they don't want to be punished. Mom has told you, don't do that, and then you did that, and now you're trying to play it off as if you didn't do that, or if what you did is not nearly as big of a deal. Said, don't color on my walls. Well, you colored with blue, but your wall was blue. So is it really that bad? You can tell the difference because you put crayon on the wall, but at least it's still this, like... it's a childish way of acting right now as a program. If they are the leading voice on gambling, this is just going to become pro wrestling because everything is going to be predetermined. The fix is going to be in on everything because guys are going to be wanting to compete for more money. They're already getting paid a lot of money, but then I could double my money in some instances. I could triple my money if I place this wager and I have a direct ability to make that thing cash. Is like the guy that played the prediction market, which is the worst sentence that I could say out loud. But it's like the guy that played the prediction market of, is there going to be a streaker at the Super Bowl? And then he said yes. And then he jumped over and decided to be the streaker. Like that's... it's not that funny when you do it in the Super Bowl. It's even worse if you did it in the Super Bowl as a quarterback. You know what I mean? Like if you have a direct impact and it's insider trading in real time, you are the one deciding that in the game and you're throwing the game. I don't need Texas Tech to be the leading conversationalist in anything in relation to gambling. They cannot do that at a high enough level. Justin also asked, why can't they just send Hammond, the backup quarterback, instead of Swordsby? They could oftentimes if teams don't send quarterbacks. So generally what happens at media days, if you're not sending a quarterback, you're playing up the idea of a quarterback competition and you want to keep your cards close to the vest. So if you have two guys that are competing for the position, if you send one to media day that coaches can often feel like they're tipping their hand a little bit. Whether they are or not is irrelevant, but they feel like they are, especially if it is something like Media Day where everyone is going to be there. So if they don't send Swordsby, odds are they'll just send like a running back, a wide receiver, and a defensive player, or like two defensive players and a tackle, an offensive tackle, or something like that. So they would just send other players. It's not abnormal, but the consensus, especially if you're a good team, and Texas Tech in this entire process has been trying to position themselves as like, we are the leader in the Big 12 and we are a top dog in the sport and all these different things. If you are a top dog in the sport and you paid $5 million for the quarterback, the consensus is that you would send the quarterback. They're not going to. They're not going to let that dude talk in front of an open mic until, I mean, if he went through 3-4 weeks of therapy for the gambling addiction, he's going to need another 3-4 weeks of media training before he gets in front of a live mic, because you are going to get asked questions. And like the Lubbock media, respectfully, they're not the ones that you're worried about. Like the guy that runs a Texas Tech blog, you're not worried necessarily about him. It's when the big fish come in, your ESPNs, your Westwood Ones, your CBSs, whoever, it's when they come in and they're like, what is going on with you? What happened? Give us the story. And he's going to get peppered with a bunch of questions. He needs to be prepared to answer those questions. 310-840-4910, 310-840-4910. That is the number to get in touch with us. It's our talk and our text line, so you can reach us via text as well if the phones are not your thing. At The Denton Day on Twitter is where you can reach me as well. Real quickly, before we put the show to bed, I did stumble across a report that is said LeBron James could seriously consider joining the Golden State Warriors, and that got me happy. That made me giddy on the inside. I mean, why the hell not, man? It said, the report said that he is curious about joining Golden State. Let's rock and roll. I mean, watching Steph and LeBron at the Olympics was so much fun. I'd absolutely sign up for more of that. Not 82 games, let's be honest. Those dudes are not playing 82 games in 2026 and 27, especially if this is going to be LeBron's final year. At 41 going on 42, he's not playing 82 games. But if we get like 55 games from LeBron and Steph in a playoff run, I'm all for that. I just want to see these two guys play together for real, for real. They went from bitter rivalries to friends. And I do think they could potentially compete for a championship, right? Like last year after OKC won, it felt like they were just going to be a dynasty that rolls over everybody for forever. Now, the Knicks are a very fun team to watch this year in the NBA, but it's not like they're an all-time great. So like going into 2026, the 26-27 season, at least as of right now, it doesn't feel like there's a lot of great teams. There's a lot of openings. Maybe some of that depends on where Giannis falls, which that has become like the most annoying story. He's going to go to the Heat. He's going to go to the Celtics. He's going to potentially go to the Warriors. Like, Giannis is going to go everywhere, but he's also going to go nowhere, but he is also going to go somewhere. And the back and forth and the flipping and the flopping, oh my God. Like, if he really wanted to go to Miami and Miami had a trade package, just send his ass to Miami. Miami's involved in these conversations all the time, and they have a startlingly low record when it comes to actually landing dudes in these conversations. I need the Giannis trade to happen as soon as possible, because I am done with all of like the nonsense that surrounds Giannis throughout this entire process, some of which is brought on by him. Some of it is just the games and the media, the media games that are played in this kind of story. But God, it is exhausting for him to constantly be in these sorts of conversations. I'm Denton Day. When we get back, we put the show to bed. Our guy Ben Strober, who's producing the program, will help us do so. Don't go anywhere. It's Westwood One Sports Night.
2: 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New York can taste it. Up 3-1 in the series. Can they finish the job? 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Saturday night, Westwood One Sports.
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10: Happy Friday, everyone. We'll see a few stray showers and storms this morning, turning mostly cloudy with wake-up temperatures in the 70s. And then this afternoon, highs getting into the mid to low 80s with more sunshine in the forecast. Clearing skies tonight with lows in the 60s. And for Saturday, lots of sunshine as highs get in the mid to upper 80s. For The Fan, I'm meteorologist Meredith Garfalo with the 10 Weather Impact Forecast.
1: It's my world's colliding. Danhausen posted up with Scott Van Pelt. That's a collaboration that I did not know that I needed in my life, but I could very much use a Danhausen cameo on SportsCenter with Scott Van Pelt after the New York Knicks win the NBA Finals, whether that be in game number 5 or in game number 6. Game number 6 would probably be a little bit better, because then he could be in Madison Square Garden. But that's just a hilarious photo to see. We'll get to putting the show to bed in just a second, but we'll take one final call. The text line remains open, but Michael is in Calgary. Mike, you're our final call of the night, my friend. How are you?
11: I'm doing well. How are you this evening?
1: I'm doing good.
11: Good. The comment I wanted to make was, assuming this young man, gets back in the game and recovers from some of the issues and his successful college and professional career. The speculation about every single game that he plays in is going to be, I think, absolutely unrelenting. And I always thought the Achilles heel in team sports betting was the prop bets, and you just can't escape from that. You know, how many passes do you throw? How many yards do you run? How many times do you target a particular receiver? And I think it's going to be a never-ending source of criticism and speculation. You may remember the NFL game midway through the season. I can't remember who the parties were, but one team was obviously going to lose the game and was trailing by, 10, 12 points or something. And they kicked a field goal with about 20 seconds left. Yeah. And everybody just went crazy that he, just a lot of people missed the spread.
1: He knew the points.
11: Your colleague earlier in the evening was saying, he thought this was, it's not so much you're betting you're going to win, but it's the money's made on the money line and the spreads and the prop bets. And
1: dangerous.
11: I hope he recovers from his. I really hope he recovers from his issues and goes on and has a successful life and career. But I don't think this is ever going to go away.
1: No, it never will. I mean, the first time he throws a bad interception, it's going to go nuclear. I mean, the kid can't be on social media anymore. And, God forbid he throws one in November when it really matters. He's 0-8 in November at Cincinnati when he was playing that Big 12 schedule. When he starts to lose, it's a problem. If he wins, it doesn't really matter. I do expect him to be a part of the roster. I just don't think this is going anywhere. If you asked me this yesterday, I would have said differently, but this roundtable thing, they are going to run this into the ground. There's too much invested in him to think otherwise. All right, let's put this show to bed. To do so, we welcome on Ben Strober. Oliver, please play the satisfying music.
12: How many people do you think would predict the Knicks to win the NBA Finals this year before it started then?
1: Not many. Not many. It was a lock.
12: Before the season started, I think it was even kind of bold, I would say. I think a lot of people knew it was like, if the Knicks were going to win the East, this year would be the one to do it. Well, somebody back in 2020, get the name right here, Evan, who went to Smithtown High School in New York, wrote down in his yearbook, Knicks win 2026 NBA Finals in 6 games.
1: That's like Simpsons level of predicting the future. I mean, that dude wishes he had a little bit of the Brendan Swordsby in him. Could you imagine predicting that and placing a wager on that? I mean, that would pay off not even tenfold, probably 20, 30-fold at that point. That is kind of crazy that you do something like that. Maybe I should do that. How does one get the powers where they can predict something like that? Because I have some things that I would like to use it on if I could. I have a couple of teams that I feel like are deserving to have that power bestowed upon them if I could.
12: He didn't even do it as a prediction. He just said he wanted to use the yearbook to make a bold declaration about his beloved Knicks, who concedes were terrible at the time.
1: If it was 2020, they were terrible. I mean, if it was anything other than before they got Jalen Brunson, they were pretty terrible. I mean, the Melo years were fun, but it's not like they were awesome, right? So like they've been pretty brutal for 20 some odd years. I didn't have yearbook quotes. Did you have yearbook quotes? They didn't allow us to have yearbook quotes. We didn't get superlatives or quotes. Which is probably for the best.
12: I honestly don't remember if I had one. You want to hear something really interesting about this? His parents were mad at him for not using his, like, quote, to spotlight his school achievements, including being a member of the Honor Society.
1: Of course.
12: And having a really high GPA. Instead, he put Knicks in 6, 2026.
1: Like, oh my God, you didn't have a quote from Henry David Thoreau. That's actually my parents put that. I didn't get like a senior quote, but my parents got a senior quote for me. They like bought out space, and it was some like Henry David Thoreau quote. I would have quoted Lil Wayne. So maybe
12: you got to hear this. So I don't remember if I even had my senior year was really weird because most of it was online due to COVID. The year before. There was this one guy in my class, and in his yearbook picture, his quote was, "Don't be OC making out in the hallways."
1: Hey, more power to him.
12: I think I could find a picture of it somewhere, but that was somebody's real quote. I don't remember if I had one or not.
1: Yeah, we weren't given those. God, it would have been so much fun. It would have been so reckless. But it would have been so much fun. The recklessness is why they didn't give that to us. Update from around the world of sports. We talked about the NHL Stanley Cup. Canes up 3-2, going to Vegas with the potential to win it all for the first time in over 20 years. Team USA is going to be in action today in the World Cup. Excited about that one. Mexico beat South Africa 2-0. Korea beat the Czech 2-1. I'm excited about World Cup soccer. I'm not like the biggest soccer fan in the world, but I love tournament style soccer, and that has always been really intriguing to me. So really excited to see and get into that. That's going to do it for us. Big thanks to Josh Graham for stopping by. Thanks to Bruce Feldman for stopping by. Ben did a great job producing the show. Our guy Oliver in our Culver City studios. Hit me up on Twitter at The Denton Day. Enjoy the rest of your night. We're back right again tomorrow.
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8: Good morning, I'm Dylan Gonzalez. In the Stanley Cup Final, the Carolina Hurricanes took a pivotal Game 5 by a final score of 4-2. They now lead the series over the Golden Knights 3-2, but Vegas head coach John Tortorella vowed the team would be back in Carolina for Game 7.
9: We got to find a way. I'm going to leave my clothes here, that's for sure. We'll be in the hotel.
8: Both the Guardians and the Reds had yesterday off, but will be back on the diamond this evening. The Guardians will host the Detroit Tigers with first pitch at 7:10. The Reds will also be at home. They'll welcome in the Arizona Diamondbacks. That game will get started at 7:15. No NBA Finals tonight. The Knicks and Spurs will play Game 5 tomorrow night. 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
10: Breakfast time!
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11: Just want a little breakfast.
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14: Who are the five best rappers of all time?
13: Special guests.
15: Are you serious?
13: And you. Wake up.
12: For what?
13: It's time for T-Bone and Tybus.
8: Welcome in. Good morning. Happy Friday to you. I'm T-Bone. He is not Tybus. He is Joshua Perry. Hello, Joshua. How are you?
16: Good morning. Go to hell.
8: Go to, yeah, GMGTH in the chat. That's the acronym everybody likes to use. You can get in the YouTube chat. Just go to YouTube, 971 The Fan, T-Bone and Tybus. You'll be right there. This is a, this will be your second week, completion of your second week of fill-in duty for Tybus.
16: Didn't think I'd make it.
8: It's, I'll tell you what, it went quick. Like, yeah. I wonder how quick it's going for Mr. Powell.
17: As far as fast at all.
16: The days are long.
8: Yeah, but the years are short.
16: That's what they say.
8: That is. And I like having both a 6-year-old and a 15-year-old, I'm like in both camps right now. Yep. Where it's like, oh, the days sometimes with the, like yesterday we went to the pool. I took my 6-year-old to the pool and like my 12-year-old, we have three. So 12-year-old was there with, she had spent the night with a friend, some you know, family that we know. She spent the night with their daughter, and then they all came to the pool. So we got her at the pool. But I'm there with the youngest, and it's like every 5 minutes she's hopping out of the pool. I gotta go potty. Okay, gotta take care. All right, that's fine. Good. Glad you're not doing that in the pool. That's a win. We're good about that. Then it's, can I go to the other, there's a big, like regular pool, and then there's a little kiddie splash zone area. So yep. But you have to be supervised when you go there. So I got to walk over, take her over there, then back into the other pool. Then can you throw the rings for me? Cause she's got these little rings where she dives down and gets them.
16: Oh,
8: so
16: yeah.
8: Can we do that? Sure. 5 minutes later, can I get a snack? Okay. And then we get the snack. It's like, actually, I don't want it right now. Can I, it's like a hot dog. Can I have it later? Can I go back? Okay. And it's just, meanwhile, the 12-year-old is just like, in the water, and I don't see her for like 3 hours.
16: Right.
8: Like she's just, I mean, I see her, but she's way over there with her friends and they're just hanging out, and that's like
16: different vibe.
8: Yes, totally, yeah. Different vibes. Yeah. So there's a part where I was like, I kind of wish the 12-year-old was more, hey, I want to come like hang out a little bit more with dad, but it's right. That age where they don't, right?
16: No, not
8: where they
16: at
8: start
16: all.
8: Where they start to have their independence.
16: Yes.
8: With the 6-year-old, I'm like, could you be a little more independent right now? Could you just
16: chill out? We did the pool yesterday as well. We went over to friend's house. They're very gracious, had us over. And so we've got 2 and 9 months.
8: Oh yeah. And that's you're not relaxing at a pool,
16: no,
8: with those two.
16: It's a completely different experience. And like the 2-year-old, he's running around and you're trying to make sure that he understands some safety aspects of being around a pool. And you know, you don't run by the pool and you make sure that there's an adult with you if you want to get in, all that stuff. And he's pretty conscientious about that. But we're also doing potty training with him right now.
8: Oh,
16: and
8: sure.
16: So there was one point where it was like, hey, James, do you have to go use the potty? And he's like, yes. Hmm. And part of the reason he's so eager to say yes is because we have bribed him with fruit snacks and he wants fruit snacks. So we got to go through the whole rigmarole of, okay, well, we got to dry off first. We got to take you inside and we got to take off your swim diaper and you got to do the whole thing. So he goes, he sits on the toilet and he's like, Daddy, I need to pee. I'm like, great, great. And so we're sitting in there and he's talking, kicking his legs, starts singing songs. And then he looks at me and he goes, we'll try again later. So
8: look at that.
16: Nothing out of him.
8: Worked the system like a charm.
16: Well, he didn't get the snack. You don't get the snack unless you make something in the potty.
8: Okay.
16: Which he was fine with. He's like, that's why he said, we'll try again later, because he's going to try for a snack.
8: Okay. See, that turns that interaction then. Cause I thought it was just like, the snack cause I tried, but no, you have to produce.
16: Absolutely.
8: Okay.
16: Absolutely.
8: Now that's good incentive right there.
16: It was good. He was good. And then Charlotte, like we got there and she's a FOMO baby. So it's like around nap time and she sees all of the people and things going on. She's like, I'm not sleeping.
8: Yeah.
16: So we get her in the pool and she's loving the water. And next thing you know, my wife is just like holding her and she is dead asleep in the pool.
8: Uh-huh.
16: And it was hilarious.
8: Yeah. It's funny how those get like kids at that age, you when they hit their limit and they're just out, you can literally have them in the middle of a rock concert or
3: a monster truck rally. It wouldn't matter. They would just be like, if, as long as there's ear protection.
16: Right. Like, I'm gone. Like,
3: I'm gone. Yeah. I'm out. I don't.
16: Which I can appreciate. Yeah. I love sleeping. It's great. It's one of my greatest skills. And so the fact that she's got that skill locked in, I'm good.
3: Yesterday was a good pool day. I mean, it was like near 90 degrees or maybe I think over 90 degrees, whatever it was, depending on what your temperature said where you were. But I did not, I didn't get in the water because I have still been waiting to get, I got what I needed yesterday. I heard at the pool as I'm sitting there with at our municipal's muni pool, whatever you call it.
17: Municipal pool.
3: Municipal pool. Thank you, Dylan. That's right. That pool is not heated in any way. It's a large pool. It would make no sense for them to heat it. And it's in the middle of summer. It should be warm enough, right, to get in?
16: Yes.
3: But every year I get in it, I multiple times a year have just been like, I've been in it for 30 minutes not getting acclimated. It's cold.
16: It's just that cold.
3: Yes. But and my kids get out of the pool and they're like, and their lips are blue. Yeah, and I'm like, yeah, I didn't make a bad choice here.
16: Doing the big shiver out of the pool. It's hilarious. It's,
3: right. And I know that's natural, but like.
16: They don't care either because they'll dive right back
3: in. They'll dive right back in. Yeah. Yes. But I do because I have self-respect and I will say, no, it's not. I'm not getting in. But yesterday I was walking around and people were talking about like, and this is when I know now going forward, I can get in the pool. Because the conversation around the pool from multiple parents was, it's like bathwater in there. Oh, my gosh, it's almost too hot. No, no, no. That's what I want. That's where I am. I need it to be like that. So I yesterday was sitting there in 90 degree heat, not in the pool for multiple hours, watching people splash around because I don't get in unless I know it's like bathwater. I'm bougie like that. So, but I think that was a bit of a little personal test to see how tough I could be sitting out in the heat, not getting, I was, and you know what? Had a book, had a drink, and I was good.
16: I was in the shade.
3: Well, the shade is,
16: I mean, I went out in the sun and, you know, was being a father, right? So like doing some of the stuff so my wife could enjoy the pool for a little bit and immediately, like, and I'm talking about like 90 seconds sweat down my back.
3: Yeah.
16: And this is a thing I talk about. It's one of the reasons why I just can't. And then I had to go to an event. So I left straight from the pool, went home, showered up, got clean. And then I go to get in my car so I could drive to this thing. And my car was sitting in the sun all day because I didn't put it in the garage.
3: Yeah, right.
16: And immediately sit in the car, sweat dripping down the back.
3: That's rough. That is a rough look when you've gotten the shower, get back outside and instantly shower, vaporized.
16: Yeah, it's like why it didn't even happen. Shower is like, come on, man.
3: I know. Yeah. That's a rough time.
17: Yesterday, I went to Handles and Powell to get some ice cream.
3: Yeah, another perfect activity for a day like yesterday because it was sweltering.
16: Like hanging out up north, huh?
17: Well, my address is Dublin, but if I lived one more street north, it would be Powell.
16: Okay.
3: All right. Well, there you go.
17: Yes, but waiting in line to get... we actually got a Graham Central Station milkshake.
3: Ooh.
17: And
3: what is that?
17: It's like a s'mores-type flavor. Oh,
3: the Graham. Okay, yeah. I got you. Graham crackers, marshmallow fluff.
17: Right.
3: Sounds great.
17: Just sweat. I was like, is this worth it? I ended up getting a water at the ice cream place because I felt like I sweated out a good 5 pounds just waiting for the ice cream. It was.
3: Yeah. Oh, yeah.
17: The feels like was probably close to 100 yesterday.
3: Yeah, yeah. It was. I know it was warm. And you know what, though? I'm not going to complain.
17: Me neither.
3: Here's why.
16: I am.
3: Well, that's fine. But I am because here's what I want. I want the right to complain when it's cold.
16: Because I'm going to do both.
3: Because everyone will sit there and go like, oh, you're not going to feel that way when it's 90 degrees. Yes, I am. I'd rather have this than the 20 degrees and the slick roads and you know what? Those are bad. It's more the 40 degrees and wet leaves and mold everywhere.
16: Just grimy.
3: No, thank you.
16: Yeah, I get
3: cloudy
16: that.
3: And rainy from November till April, basically. No, thanks. I'll take the 90 degrees.
16: Just like your Browns fandom. It is a choice to live here.
3: It is. It is true. It is a choice to live here. It's a choice, though. I will say, like, now that the kids are in school. I love Central Ohio. I've grown up here. It is where I will probably be at least throughout my professional career. Maybe when I retire,
16: sure.
3: I may check out some other locales. But even if you want to move, once you have the kids in the schools, it becomes a much more difficult decision.
16: Yeah, because now you're ripping them away from their friends, and you know you're a bad guy.
3: It's a bad guy, and it's also like a. Yeah, my kid was doing great in school until we moved, and now we have palm trees. My kid like doesn't want to talk to anybody. Yeah. It's like, I don't know if I want to make that choice. Like, I don't want to risk it. So,
17: but Joshua, when you have that conversation with your kids, what do you remind them? that they're broke.
16: Until you pay a bill around here,
11: you don't have any input.
16: Only this input is correct.
11: Is people paying bills and people sleeping with me, which is my wife. That's it.
17: Good save.
16: Good clarification there. Yeah.
17: Good clarification.
16: So we had in an NHL action last night, the World Cup started. Also, one NFL head coach got a little more job security. We'll tell you about him next. T-Bone and Tyvus on the Fan.
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19: Good morning and happy Friday to you. We finally made it. Right now, if you're stepping out the door and heading out towards those roads, we are seeing rain coming into the metro this morning, starting over on the west side. So we do have a live look at some traffic cams. That includes just outside of London, 70 at 42. Still looking okay on our roads, but you definitely can see some light rain falling out there this morning.

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9: Happy Friday, everyone. We'll see a few stray showers and storms this morning, turning mostly cloudy with wake-up temperatures in the 70s. And then this afternoon, highs getting into the mid to low 80s with more sunshine in the forecast. Clearing skies tonight with lows in the 60s. And for Saturday, lots of sunshine as highs get in the mid to upper 80s. For The Fan, I'm meteorologist Meredith Garfalo with the 10 Weather Impact Forecast.
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7: 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When Tybus looks at Bone, he sees the future. 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
10: YouTube chat right now having a robust discussion about the Wendy's Baconator.
11: Yep.
10: I don't know why that started. I just see there's a question about what are your thoughts on the Baconator. This guy, Lounge 37 Sports, says, I like Wendy's, but I could leave the Baconator.
11: I am Lounge.
10: That's you.
11: Yes.
10: That's right.
12: That's your ghost account?
10: That is
11: you. Well, no, I don't have an official account.
10: No, I like
11: so
10: it.
11: I have a YouTube account. And I was going to... So here's how we got there.
10: Yeah.
11: I had this idea to create this like speakeasy type environment in my home and then create content out of there.
10: Like that?
11: Yeah. And so it was Lounge 37 was what I was going to call it.
10: It's good.
11: Right?
10: I like it.
11: And then Sam Acho, who I do not love... came out with a show once he got fired from Fox called The Speakeasy. The some bitch stole my idea. And so now I feel like I can't even get it off the ground now.
10: You know what though? You can, because you can do it better. I mean, there's that.
11: Yeah.
10: You're more likable than him.
11: Thank you.
10: I think by leaps and bounds personally, but so why are we talking bacon? Like what happened?
11: I have no idea.
10: You don't like the Baconator.
11: It's not that I don't like it. I could just leave it, right? Like I can eat a Baconator,

0: It doesn't do a ton for me. The like thin fast food bacon, right? Like
1: I'm a thick cut guy.
0: Okay.
1: You want a real quality cut of bacon.
2: I get you. Okay.
0: But now that honey butter chicken biscuit from Wendy's and their little potatoes, the breakfast potatoes there.
1: Yeah.
0: Those are some of the best in the business.
1: Those little wedge things they have.
0: Goodness.
1: Those are fantastic.
0: Yeah. And get a nice crispy one in there.
1: Mm. Yeah, they do. I will say it's not, I don't think it's as good as like a regular, like an actual coffee place. Mm-hmm. But as far as the places that do like hamburgers go,
0: right.
1: I think their like iced coffee selection is really good.
0: I agree.
1: Like it's, I would take it over McDonald's.
0: This is coming from two guys who drink coffee from sheets almost every day. So take that with a grain of salt. But right. It's pretty
1: I'm not
0: good.
1: Sitting here for someone doing like pour over their like you know, they've got their measuring out the grams of coffee they're putting in.
0: I've got a mocha pot at home. That's like my latest thing.
1: How long have you had it?
0: For like a month.
1: Okay. Have you gotten it to a point where you can do it consistently and get good coffee out of it?
0: Yeah, I'm pretty dialed in now. It's not like super bitter. It's always going to be a little bit bitter just because of how quick the process is, but it's not like terribly bitter to the point where you don't want to deal with. That's the thing that people say with dealing with the mocha pot is like, it's just bitter all the time.
1: It's funny. Like no one would guess this looking at the two of us, but I feel like 9 times out of 10, we're like, you say stuff and I'm like, I've been looking at buying a mocha pot for the house, but I'm worried about like, I already have too many other coffee apparatus.
0: You should just do
1: in
0: it.
1: The house. I know I need.
3: Yeah. You guys are caffeine addicts and somehow took this Baconator conversation to coffee. So I want to bring it back to the Baconator.
1: Please do that.
3: When
1: fine.
3: It comes to the, if we're talking breakfast Baconator, if that's egg, sausage, and a bunch of bacon, that cannot miss.
1: Do they put like a sausage patty on there? Yeah. That thing is awesome.
3: Yeah.
1: The breakfast Baconator is fantastic. If you've never had that.
0: I haven't.
1: Okay.
0: I will also say sausage patty over a link every time.
1: Yeah, well...
3: Well, a patty to me is for a sandwich.
0: No,
3: I'm not eating a patty with a fork.
0: Oh, no, really? You don't eat it with a fork. You eat it with your fingers.
1: Oh, you just pick it up and just eat it like a disc of meat.
3: That's Neanderthal behavior.
0: Listen, okay, I'm a linebacker. We eat with our hands.
1: First of all...
0: If you see a linebacker eating with a fork and knife, you got problems.
3: Don't draft that linebacker.
0: Can't do it.
1: That's a solid point. You know what? We are spending too much time watching on the field. That's why they do the meetings in Indianapolis at the combine. They take you out to dinner.
0: The guy's
1: like, there's a steak. You want a steak? And you just like tomahawk. He grabs it by the handle and just eats it. That's your linebacker. That's who you draft.
3: But when it comes to the regular Baconator, I have to get that now because I'm obsessed with bacon. And everyone out there is saying everyone's obsessed with bacon. I'm a carnivore, Joshua. I didn't eat my first salad till I was 26 years old.
0: Okay.
1: Oh, no. He's like on the show revealed to us many times how few vegetables he's had in his life. And I mean, I'm not someone who eats a ton of vegetables. Look at me. But I look at him and I'm like, damn, Dylan, that might be a problem. Like, I don't know. I'm worried about
3: it. Who's it? Al Michaels?
0: Al Michaels.
3: Nothing on me.
0: That's right.
1: Yeah,
0: that's
1: right. Al Michaels.
3: Al Michaels has eaten more vegetables than I have. Okay. But the JBC used to be my thing, and I've said this before, the patty is too thin now. So if I want a bacon cheeseburger from Wendy's, I cannot get the junior bacon cheeseburger. I have to upgrade to the Baconator.
1: Oh, see, I don't necessarily have to do that, but I will go double stack, which is different because it doesn't have bacon on it.
3: Right.
1: But like, I need the two patties of meat for that size sandwich at Wendy's. Yeah, I'm with you.
0: I agree. Those sandwiches are thin.
1: Yeah, the double stack coming through was like, I think, a sign that it was like, wow, this is so thick. And then suddenly it's like everything got thinner. And now it's like the double stack is like where I feel like the JBC used to be. So anyway, this is called Fast Food Shrinkflation Talk, brought to you by T-Bone and Tyvus, featuring Joshua Powell.
0: Joshua
1: Perry. Oh my God.
0: Now I'm Tyvus's son. Oh my God.
3: That's the second time you've merged them into one person.
1: Okay. Have I done that? I didn't know I did it the first time. I'm so sorry. God, Joshua, did I say Joshua Powell?
0: It's okay.
3: That's because today.
0: When I go over to their house, I am one of their children. I immediately go for the snacks. I do. Because we don't have a lot of snacks in our home. Yeah. They have every snack. And they got all the best candy.
1: Jeez.
0: And so when I'm over there, I'm snacking.
1: See, and you don't keep snacks in the house.
0: Mm-mm.
3: And please let it be known that all the snacks are not for the kids. And Tyvus indeed.
1: Oh,
3: participates in the pantry.
0: He enjoys, don't let him fool you.
1: He enjoys a snack. He enjoys a snack. I'm sure of that. So one NFL head coach got a little more job security. Sean Payton got a few extra years tacked on to the end of his deal. So when he signed up to return to coaching in 2023, he said he had to find the right situation, and that had to be top down ownership, all that. Well, apparently the Broncos were that place, and he feels like it's going well. He signed a new 5-year contract yesterday, but he was in the midst of this was the fourth of 5 seasons that was on his deal. So now the new extra years take him through 2030. Doesn't say how much money he got, but it does put him and the GM on the same trajectory as far as both of them have their contracts running through 2030. You get a team to the AFC Championship game, you're going to probably get a new contract. That makes sense.
0: No doubt. And the GM lining up with the head coach also says to me that they probably feel very confident about their ability to work together. Ownership is very happy about where they're going. The trajectory, to your point, especially with a younger quarterback in Bo Nix, right? Like, I think this makes a ton of sense to just say we're going to stabilize everything and see if we can make runs at championships.
1: Yeah, I don't know that. I mean, I guess we'll have to find out with, you know, where Bo Nix kind of goes from his own, you know, trajectory as well. That was such a weird end of their season, where he plays in a game, they get to the AFC Championship game, and then after the game, in that divisional round game, where he's like, yeah, I'm done. Yep. Like, I'm hurt. And no one knew it until after the game when Sean Payton, he did his press conference.
0: He did the press conference. He left, went and talked to Bo Nix, came back, said, hey, I want you guys to hear it from me.
1: Right.
0: And then there was also information that he said, and Bo was like, nah, that ain't right.
1: Oh, I forgot about all that. Yes. That was a very little off. I was going to say a very big little off-season thing, but it's an off-season story to kind of keep an eye on, because right after that, it was a little bit of, what was the rub?
0: I can't remember exactly what it was, but
1: it's weird when you have a team that's gotten that far and now there's questions a little bit about, and I'm sure they've worked it out. I'm sure it's all fine. Yeah. They'll get on the same page.
0: If they hadn't worked it out, I'm sure we would have seen like 50 articles this offseason about all the drama in the building.
1: It has been relatively quiet for the Broncos this offseason.
0: Except for the phone biter. The phone
1: eater. That is true. Yeah.
3: Jonathan Cooper,
1: former Buckeye.
3: Sean Payton said that Bo Nix's injury was predisposed.
1: That's right. That he was going to have this injury no matter what. It was only a matter of time, the way his bone structure was or something. And he's like, that's not true. No one ever told me that.
0: So. The way his bones are built.
1: Weird. All right, whatever. Who was the guy they've had play quarterback? This is just Dylan, look things up that we've forgotten. Who played quarterback for them in the AFC Championship game? I'm blanking on who it was. Because it was this whole, like, gunslinger kind of thing where he's going to come in and possibly do it. And remember he threw, like, the longest pass for the Broncos this year from scrimmage?
3: Oh, it was Jarrett Stidham.
1: Stidham, that's right. It threw, like, a 40 or 50-yard pass. And then I saw after the game, like, that was the longest air yardage of any pass they had all year. Which is bizarre to me, right? When you have a team that was that successful and Bo Nix seemed to be, like, on this trajectory. But
0: Bo's deal has always kind of been, like, can I get the ball out? Can I get it around? Like, he's built on efficiency more than, like, I'm going to hit you with the haymaker.
1: Yeah. Speaking of haymakers, a lot of people would say maybe the series is over after Vegas goes down 3-2. They go down, it's game 5? 3-2 in the they're it's down early. 3-2 after game 5. Dude, it is. They go down 3-2 last night. They win the game 4-2. But Golden Knights now push to the brink. This was in Carolina. They're going back to Vegas for game 6. John Tortorella, former Jackets coach, after the game said, I'm going to leave my clothes here. That's for sure. They'll be in the hotel. We're coming back for game 7. Nice little guarantee from Torts there. I kind of like the energy on that.
0: What was that basketball story where they put the money in the ceiling tiles in the locker room? Have you heard this one?
1: Oh, I didn't know about this one.
0: Was it the Cavs?
3: I think it was the Cavs with Golden State in 2016.
0: Yeah, so
1: did they really?
0: Yeah, they played, and I think it might have even been like a regular season matchup, and like they knew that was the trajectory that both of the teams were on. And so they said they removed the ceiling tiles, they put the money up there and said, we're coming back to get this money when we win it.
1: Wow.
0: Yeah.
1: That's bold.
0: I love it.
1: Also, you know, there was an attendant and like, if anybody witnessed that, they were like, they can come back. That money ain't going to be here. Like, they can come back. I'll put a little IOU in there. That's like right. Dumb and Dumber.
3: No, the lore is that.
1: That's an IOU, sir. That's just as good as money.
3: The lore is that after game 5, that Ty Lue collected like a couple $100 from each player and they left it in the locker room at Golden State.
0: It's so good. I love that kind of stuff.
1: Yeah, I like that too. A couple of sports fans have found a kind of quick way to make 50 grand. I'll explain in 2 minutes. It's T-Bone and Tyvus with Joshua Powell? No, Joshua Perry on the Fan.
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5: Despite the rain falling in some spots around the metro, still not seeing any crashes this morning. So far, so good. Just some slowdowns, and of course, they're happening on the northeast side in New Albany. We're talking 161 and 62, really 161 eastbound, passing that intersection over by Beach Road. I'm 10TV's Brianna Albizu with your.
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1: YouTube chat, Golf Central Ohio says, beautiful double rainbow over the east side right now. Didn't know we had that, but if you're seeing that this morning, that's nice.
3: We work in a prison, so
1: there's no windows anywhere. We see no windows from the time.
0: School.
3: Yeah.
0: A lot of classrooms without windows.
3: Schools,
0: which
3: prisons
0: is crazy.
3: Built similarly.
1: Yeah. Odd how that works. we used to have, I don't know what happened, but on the YouTube channel, we used to have the camera of the tower cam where we could see just outside. So even though I don't have a window, I could at least look at our YouTube stream and see, oh, okay, it's nice out right now. Oh, it's kind of cloudy out right now. Other than I could also walk 10 feet to the door and see what's going on outside. Why do that?
0: I catching the reflection gone. As the sun is rising. I like looking out there because you can see the room starting to illuminate.
1: Yeah. Well, you know, speaking of a prison, this is a voluntary decision that these two guys made. I want to be clear about this. So it is not prison, but two soccer fans have apparently found a way to make 50 grand apiece fairly quickly. So the World Cup started yesterday. First game was Mexico versus South Africa. I saw there were 3 red cards in that game and all going against South Africa, Republic of South Africa, RSA is what their abbreviation is. Anyway, Mexico won that game on home turf. Their fans were electric. Cool to see. There was a game at 3, and then there was a game last night at 10, which was South Korea and Czechia or Czech Republic. They played. Why there was a disparity at 3 o'clock and 10 o'clock, I have no idea, but whatever.
3: Maybe they were taking a nice little dinner break that went to dessert.
1: I don't know why it had to be that long. But so if you're saying, I don't know if I could stay and watch both those games, well, you wouldn't be like Austin Franklin or Kevin Accotto. Both of them were picked from over 6,000 people who applied to be a part of this thing that Fox is doing, sponsored by Indeed, the job search company. You basically have 104 World Cup matches. These people are in New York City in a bubble. They've built a little studio thing where they have couches. It's a lounge kind of looking place. They've got TVs on the walls. I'm sure they have beverages and the necessities for people to live there. These guys are not allowed to leave for until the World Cup is over.
0: How long?
1: Well, the World Cup final is in July. So, like, it runs through this month and then part of next month.
0: Yeah, okay.
1: I don't remember exactly how many days straight it is, but it's 104 games they'll have to watch. And I mean, now at the end of it, they...
3: July 19th is the World Cup final.
1: Okay, oh, so yeah, man, we're talking a month.
0: Over a month.
1: Over a month. Yeah, like 36, 37 days, something like that.
0: Ooh.
1: So they are now at the end of this, for a month's plus work, they will get $50,000. Not bad. I mean, I think that's a very, you know, I think that's a really nice payday for 1 month's worth of work. What I would ask is, I like how Indeed sponsored this because 6,000 people applied, 2 people got the job. That's...
0: Yeah,
1: that's a very accurate description of how the job market is right now. Yeah. But also, I want to know if there's something that, because I'm guessing, Joshua, you're not a soccer fan. Would $50,000 be enough for Joshua Perry to say, yeah, I'll give up a month of my life to go watch soccer, a sport you don't really have an affinity for?
3: It's basically a month out of light prison.
1: I mean, and by the way, there were people gathered around watching these people watch soccer.
3: And you're a zoo animal.
0: Yeah.
1: And you have to do social media posts. And like, they're not just letting these guys sit there for free. Yeah. They have to like interact and do stuff
0: with this. $50,000 is a significant amount of money.
1: Well, you know, put it in a 529 plan for the kiddos. 100%. That can help grow into some college years.
0: They're fine. They've got money. That's going to me.
1: for you. That's right.
0: I don't think I would do it.
1: 50 grand.
0: I feel like my enjoyment of life is worth a little bit more than that for a month.
1: Now that's interesting.
0: Yeah.
1: I feel like cuz here's a part of it being a parent. If you had to go to your spouse and say, "Look, I'd love to be around for the next month with the kids and helping out and doing all this stuff, but I got this opportunity. I got to take it." That, like, it's a month of just not solitude. You're being watched. You're expected to do, but it is like as good as, and as much as you love the kids and all that stuff, it's a month vacation a little bit from your day to day reality,
0: right?
1: And you're getting paid for it.
0: Well, but then your wife is going to be like, how much of that 50K belongs to me now?
1: You're basically going to walk back in and have to have a $40,000 Tiffany necklace or something. Yeah, exactly.
0: You can't buy a $40,000 Tiffany necklace because Uncle Sam,
1: who's
0: a deadbeat uncle who only comes around once a year, only asking for stuff, never giving, just asking. He's going to take his.
1: Yeah.
0: I don't know. This sounds like a bad deal to me.
3: And the city of New York's going to take their big
1: taxes. Oh, that's true. Yes. It better be after taxes, 50 grand. Because if it's pre-tax, you're lucky to walk away with like 12 or 15.
0: I don't think this is worth it.
3: The only reason I wouldn't do this is for my daughter, because I know she would be sad and not understanding of it because she's 7 years old. She's going to be like, how come I haven't seen dad for a month? But I'll be like, tell you what, baby girl, when we come back, we'll go to Disney World.
1: Hey, there you go.
3: And all will be forgiven.
1: Yeah, that's right. Now, see, again, I this would be a no-brainer for me because I love soccer. I would be all in on this, but I do understand if you don't like that sport, that'd be a little tougher ask. Is there something like the Olympics or, I think, around a similar amount of time?
3: Like, I think that would be worse.
1: For me, it would, because I don't care for the Olympics personally. I mean,
0: if you could
1: I will watch a select few events. I'll watch the basketball in the summer, watch a little track and field, winter. I'll do hockey or sports that are like sports I usually watch,
0: right,
1: you know, but
0: right,
1: I'm not in on like skeet shooting or whatever they're doing. I don't know. Like, hey, that's
0: skeet,
1: the thing.
0: Skeet shooting.
1: Don't laugh. That's a real thing. There's skeet championships, Dylan.
0: What about
1: don't
0: luge? Laugh at that. You a luge guy?
1: I'll watch it for like, I'll watch someone go down the luge and go, wow, this is dangerous and incredible. And then I'll watch the second person go down. And then by the third person, I'm like, this all looks the same to me.
0: People going down a slide real fast.
1: Yeah, it's a bunch. Yeah, it's after like a couple watches of it, I'm good on the luge.
0: I think if you got me 104 college football games in that time span, I could do that. Like, that is something that I could tolerate. I'm not exactly sure I feel like the value would be there still, but like, I could make it through that.
1: Well, if in that, like, you probably would have a similar number if you did it for 30 some days, because obviously there's more than 104 college football games in a month, but you can only watch one at a time.
0: Sure.
1: So if you stacked it up on like You're watching the Friday night game. Right. You're watching like Saturday.
6: Some action.
1: You're watching, yeah, and you're watching noon. You're watching 3:30, yep. Or then you're watching the 7, and even a West Coast. That's 4.
6: Right.
1: Plus the Friday, or if there's like, if there's a Tuesday match and Wednesday match, and suddenly you're getting like 6 games a week. That's not, that's about what these guys are going to be. They're going to be doing more than that, I guess. But yeah, that's, I could see college football season. I would absolutely do that too.
0: Yeah.
1: I would be in on that.
0: I mean, I pretty much do it. Well, I get paid to do it, but I would pretty much do it.
1: Would you watch 104 baseball games for $50,000?
0: I don't think I've watched 104 baseball games in 32 years.
1: Baseball. I growing up here, I feel like if you grew up in Central Ohio, baseball's important, has its place, and there's diehard baseball fans who grew up here. I'm not saying that. But I think if you grew up in a town with a baseball team every single day, you got more acclimated to following that team every day. I did not, and I'm wearing my Mets hat right now. I grew up as a Mets fan. I casually keep up with them here. I'm not going to claim I'm a diehard fan, anything like that. You could not pay me. You'd have to triple that before I'd say I'd do 104 straight games of baseball. I'm not interested in it for 50 grand. No thanks.
3: I'm still hung up on the sport of skeet shooting. I think people would sign up for that before they actually realize what it is.
1: I'm just covered in white goo.
3: Yeah.
1: Listen, you can look it up right now. It's a thrilling shotgun sport where you shoot at clay targets, clay pigeons. You ever seen that where they shoot a clay disc? That's skeet. You're shooting skeet.
3: Didn't know what it was called.
1: It's shooting called skeet. Yeah, shooting skeet, baby.
6: Oh, Lord.
1: Yeah. Wait till you find out about I told you about the bird thing the other day where you're when you're looking up birds.
0: Yeah.
1: They have a name for that. When you are looking at a bird and it's flying through the air, like I saw a heron flying the other day. And before I could even get a good look at it, I saw how like its wings were going. I'm like, that's a heron.
0: Oh, yeah.
1: And sure enough, as it came overhead, I saw it had the long little legs hanging out and a big beak. And I'm like, yeah, it's a blue heron. Great blue heron. We have them all over the place.
0: Long little legs hanging out.
3: And what's this called?
1: The term. Go look up the term.
0: No, don't look it up. Please don't. You got to put some other terms in the search.
1: You know what? Let me just do
0: it
1: first.
0: In the search engine, before you just type in the term.
1: I'm going to type it in right now, what I think the phrase is. Yeah. Okay. This is... So...
3: Are you going to share the results after you tell us?
1: No. It's if you type in the word, the phrase to Google... Jizzing a bird. That's the phrase. That's the phrase. It's you know how I learned this phrase is from Jim Harbaugh. Did you know this? Jim Harbaugh one time was talking about how birders will notice. He was saying how like when you watch a quarterback, you can kind of tell if they're good or not by how they carry themselves, how they walk.
0: Sure.
1: He's like, birders do this. They have a thing called the giss. And then I looked it up and it was like the literal term when you go on Wikipedia is jizz. Like, that's what they call it, where you get the overall impression of what you're looking at. I'm not making this up.
0: I'm not saying you're making it.
1: We're going birding and skeet shooting. That's what
0: Jim
1: Harbaugh. That's what we're gonna do.
0: Jizzing his quarterbacks is amazing.
1: Is weird. That dude is weird.
3: How much jizzing do you think he got out of JJ
1: McCarthy? Anyway, it's been a fun show. I think we lasted about a year. I don't know who's going to replace this, but find out on Monday.
0: I don't even work here. So.
1: Stop it. It's just a birding term. All right. Good news if you like Cleveland and nostalgia and parties. We'll tell you about it next. T-Bone and Tyvus on the Fan.
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5: Rain continuing to fall in many spots around the metro this morning, but still not seeing any crashes. Good news right there. We do have some slowdowns developing, though. That includes over on the east side, 70, and then westbound direction just outside of Reynoldsburg by Bryce Road. We also have some delays forming on 33 and then westbound direction, Pickerington Road, as well as Gender Road. I'm 10TV's Brianna Albizu with your
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18: 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Both of these men love the Browns. Also, both of these men hate the Browns. If you know, you know. This is T-Bone and Tyvus.
1: Tweet the program at Bone and Tyvus 971. We do have a guest coming up today. 8:30, we'll talk with your colleague, Joshua,
0: yes,
1: over at NBC Sports, Nicole Auerbach.
0: Yes.
1: And you guys do a podcast
0: we
1: as well.
0: We do. Rushing the Field, which you can get anywhere you get your podcast. She's dialed in. She's great. She's spoken to a lot of people about all of the, I know it's been a big Brendan Sorsby week, but she's dialed in on all of the different things that are happening around the sport. So excited to get some insight from her.
3: Yeah. Before people say, great job booking this guest, Dylan, I booked this guest like I book every guest. I text the person who sits in that chair and said, hey, do you know this person? You think we could talk to him?
1: Yeah, that's right. That's exactly it. Yeah, I will say she annoys me because I listened to the podcast that you guys do, Rushing the Field, mm-hmm. and I listened as a broadcaster. And obviously the show is great, but when the show starts, she comes in and a lot of podcasters who do television or who do like a writing gig or whatever else they do, when they come in, they're like, hello. And she instead came in like as good as any radio host I've ever heard who's been doing this for 20 years. And I was like, wait, she's on TV. She's a writer. She's better at this than I am.
0: She's very, very talented.
1: Incredibly
0: and
1: talented.
0: Also,
1: annoyingly good.
0: Super hard worker. I'm fortunate to be able to work around a lot of good people here and other places where I work, but she's one of the best for sure.
1: Yeah. So, yeah, we'll talk to her coming up at 8:30. Good news if you like Cleveland and nostalgia and parties. That was the tease I gave you. Well, that is because coming up 1 week from today, that will be apparently the anniversary of 2016's Game 7. Between the Cleveland Cavaliers and the Golden State Warriors. Ooh. You may remember that game.
0: Yeah.
1: Resulted in a championship for the Cavs. Pretty great, epic comeback. Blocked by James, all that stuff. Kyrie Irving with the three, every bit of it. So you can go relive that and watch that up at Rocket Arena. They're going to have they have this outside plaza area, apparently, where they're going to have a block party. They'll have it up on a big screen. They'll have, you know, food trucks and drinks. And apparently, I mean, I went and looked at it yesterday. I'm not going to be able to make it. But I did think that would be a fun thing to do, especially if you live up in Cleveland or if you like to get up. If you're a Cavs fan, you just want to relive that. It'll be 10 years, 10-year anniversary of that thing happening. Also makes me feel very, very old.
0: Yeah.
1: But that.
0: We don't have to talk about that.
3: I'm disappointed that that's your take, Bone.
1: What do you mean that you're disappointed? My take, by the way, is that it's happening and I'm presenting information.
3: You said. That you want to go, that you would go if you could go.
1: I'm saying if I was like in Cleveland and I didn't have a lot going on that weekend, yeah, I'd probably go over there and just, hey, let's watch some of the game, hang out, enjoy some food. Sure, why not?
3: Well, it's disappointing because...
17: That's loser talk. You taught me that.
3: Yes. Why are they celebrating the 10-year anniversary of a championship? They should be having present-day parades in Cleveland.
0: Let's calm down.
3: That's what they should be doing.
0: Everybody celebrates the major milestones on the championship.
3: You think
0: get the reunions going, got all the guys, and got gray hair and children and all the different things that happen.
3: You think franchises like, I don't know, the Yankees are like, yeah, let's celebrate the 10-year anniversary of 2011. Or are their fans like, you know what, it's been too long, let's fire everybody.
0: Did they not honor any of those people at any point?
3: I mean, they might have like invited them to a game. They didn't have a whole parade over it.
1: It's not a parade.
3: Let's create what happened in the streets in Cleveland 10 years ago because this present team can't win a championship.
0: No, it's just a fun way to engage fans and to get people to congregate.
3: No, it's like, yeah, come on down and celebrate because you're not celebrating a championship anytime soon.
0: 6:50 a.m. is crazy to be sipping Haterade.
1: Well,
0: insane.
1: Dylan, I don't mind the Haterade, and I usually would join you in that, but here's my issue, though, is I feel like the loser talk would be the other way around. I feel like the loser talk would be, we can't acknowledge that because that might make people think about like what you're talking about. They might realize this team now isn't as good as that was, and oh no, what is that? Like a self-conscious organization, a nervous organization would say, well, don't bring that up because we don't want people to hold us to that standard. I give them credit for saying, hey, it happened 10 years ago. We wish it was happening now. It's not, but let's enjoy that. And then having some organizational confidence, like we'll have another one of these soon. I guarantee you, by the way, part of the reason this even exists is because they were hoping very much so that this would be concurrent to like maybe a playoff run of their own that ended with them being in the finals.
3: See, I didn't think you were going to go there. I was going to say maybe this is like a LeBron recruitment pitch. Mm. Like, hey, look at this.
1: By the way,
3: look at you. We love you. Come on back.
1: The LeBron stuff is getting a little out of hand now because I saw that this comes from noted, again, unbiased resource called Let's Go Warriors is the name of the site that brings us this news. It has 3,000 newsletter subscribers. They were posting yesterday. I saw this making the rounds because a bunch of NBA like aggregator sites got it and started posting it that Golden State is going to get both LeBron and Kawhi Leonard. They're going to do a deal. They're going to swing all this stuff. They're going to move stuff around. Who wants to see this? I mean, I guess if you just really enjoy fantasy sports where you like could put your guys on a team, but Is that going to be a functionally good NBA basketball product in 2026 with Steph Curry, who's well into his 30s, LeBron, who's in his 40s, Kawhi Leonard, who is certainly aging? Like, I don't know. Yes, it's a big three. It would be very cool to see, for a game.
0: Yeah, I mean, it sounds like something that you would want to do, but it also feels like it's something you would have wanted to do 10 years ago.
1: Yeah.
0: But like it sounds great. And to your point, all the aggregators love that kind of stuff. I want clicks.
1: Oh, yeah. And of course, I the way I saw it was through a photoshopped image of LeBron and Kawhi wearing Warriors jerseys. And I just, ew.
0: Kawhi bothers me.
1: In what way?
0: I feel like injuries and like his run when he was like really dominating was like dominant. But I feel like it's a lot of who are we talking about with this? Gives me a little bit of Joe Burrow vibes where I feel like we're living a little bit off of like a very finite window. And then outside of that, it's been a lot of like, I wish there was a little bit more there.
1: I mean, Kawhi's 34 years old, by the way.
3: Two-time finals MVP, I believe, once in San Antonio, once in Toronto.
0: Sure.
1: Right. I'm just saying, but like, I feel like, I think when the Toronto one happened, we were like, this guy's going to run the league. And then for a variety of reasons.
3: When he sunned Giannis in the Eastern Conference Finals and people want to forget about it.
1: Yeah, sure. Yeah, he did. I'm just saying, like, when that all happened, like, he had a year or two after that where he, you know, was out for an entire year with an injury. Like, I don't know. He's just, that was the peak. Yeah. Was that like, when he was with the Raptors and the shot that bounced in and all that stuff, like, yeah, that was, we thought, I think at that point, at least I did, he's got another 5 years of dominance ahead of him, and it never has really
0: panned
1: out.
0: Feels like a lot of empty calories right now.
3: You said who wants to see this, though? LeBron and Kawhi in Golden State?
1: Oh, I know people want to see it for a hot second, but if I'm Golden State, I'm like, this is a parlor trick. This is just to sell tickets and jerseys. Okay. This isn't to actually win games.
3: Well, here's the thing.
0: Might be in that era, by the way, the sell tickets and jerseys era instead of the win games era.
1: They might be.
0: So
3: if LeBron leaves and he's not coming here, I wouldn't mind if he goes there and does this, because the way that trade's set up, they would have no one on their roster except for Steph, LeBron, and Kawhi. And the way Golden State and then LeBron and Miami built rosters was, hey, let's get a bunch of dudes that are not in their prime anymore, but are still great and are willing to come here on less salary. And they could do that.
1: Now
3: they got an empty slate with those three, and then you could surround them with whoever.
1: You want to talk about loser talk? The ultimate loser talk, though, is, you know what I want to see? I want to see the two guys, the Steph and LeBron, who were leading the teams in one of the greatest, like, multi-dynasty eras we've had in a while, with the Warriors and Cavs making what, four straight finals?
3: Yeah.
1: Obviously the Warriors took three of them, but like, now those two just team up on the same team.
3: But
1: I need them separated. Never peak. Play together.
3: This
1: I don't need them to play
3: like
1: together.
3: Steph and KD playing in their peak together. This is totally different.
1: No, this is, I need the rivalry to stay forever, that those two never played on the same team, because those films will not come on. Like if Michael Jordan suddenly was on a team with Clyde Drexler and Charles Barkley, and like all of them were on the same team in the late 90s with the Wizards, that would have felt weird, because like, yeah, those are the guys you went up against when you won your championship.
3: We basically saw it in Houston and it didn't work.
1: Well, I mean, I guess, yeah, maybe, yeah, a little bit. All right. An NFL team is giving up home field advantage for the almighty dollar, at least according to one of their team legends. We'll talk about it next. T-Bone and Tyvus on The Fan.
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7: A heads up for folks that live on the north side of Columbus. This entire weekend, we are seeing some pipe repairs affecting 315, so a portion will be closed in both directions. We're talking just south of Mount Air between Old Woods Road and Highview Drive. It starts this morning at 9 a.m., ends until Monday at 3 p.m. So keep that in mind. We have a big impact. That workaround, just not using 315 and taking Powell Road, State Route 750 instead to 23, using that route to head once again southbound, especially towards 270. I'm 10TV's Brianna Albizu with your...
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1: Good morning, I'm Dylan Gonzalez. In the Stanley Cup Final, the Carolina Hurricanes took a pivotal Game 5 by a final score of 4-2. They now lead the series over the Golden Knights 3-2, but Vegas head coach John Tortorella vowed the team would be back in Carolina for Game 7.
24: We got to find a way. I'm going to leave my clothes here, that's for sure. They'll be in the hotel.
1: Both the Guardians and the Reds had yesterday off, but both will be back on the diamond this evening. The Guardians will host the Detroit Tigers with first pitch at 7:10. The Reds will also be at home. They'll welcome in the Arizona Diamondbacks. That game will get started at 7:15. And no NBA Finals tonight. The Knicks and Spurs will play Game 5 tomorrow night. Game 6. Opening test is set for 8:30. New York leads San Antonio in the series 3-1. 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
1: All right. Joshua is in for Tyvus. Joshua Powell. God. Now I'm doing it on purpose, I feel like. Joshua Perry is here. Now, I have to get to this because weekend plans coming up.
0: Mm-hmm.
1: You were asking me what I was doing, and I mentioned I was going to see a band. I'm going up to Detroit to go see a band.
0: Detroit.
1: And I mentioned the name of this band, and I said, have you ever heard of them? And you said, no, I've never heard of them. And I do not believe that you've never heard this band. Maybe you've not heard of them.
0: Mm-hmm.
1: I'm going to play a selection from this band. When I play this, little opening riff.
0: Oh, this is like in all the movies and stuff.
1: You've heard this song?
0: Yeah, I've heard this song.
1: Okay.
0: Yes. I feel like Tyvus said that one time when you did this exact thing. And he was like, oh, yeah, this is a song from the movie. Like,
1: yes. Right, he did, actually, yeah.
0: Yeah.
1: So you've heard this song?
0: I have.
1: Okay. This song is called The Middle from Jimmy Eat World.
0: Okay.
1: You want to feel old? I'm going to the 25th anniversary of the Bleed American album, which this song is off of. Tonight in Detroit, they're playing. So after the show, me and my wife are going to drive up. We're going to go see them. I love Jimmy Eat World.
0: Mm-hmm.
1: They're great. They're playing with a band called Sunny Day Real Estate. If you haven't heard of them, that's okay. But a few of their members initially.
0: You have to throw the if in there, well, if okay. You haven't heard of them.
1: Well, I was going to say, you may know them from a little band called the Foo Fighters, but then again, you didn't know who David Grohl was the other day, so maybe not.
0: Listen, man, I've got a narrow scope of music.
1: So, narrow scope of things. Good album. Anyway, go ahead.
3: In the same vein, when I was walking around Powell yesterday, they had all the signs for Powell Fest, which is next weekend. But my girlfriend was asking me, like,
1: it's all in honor of Tyvus.
3: What? Yes. She was like, what kind of like bands, like live music do they have here? And I'm like, sometimes it's like smaller bands, but sometimes they have bigger ones. Like Smash Mouth was there a couple of years ago. And I was like, so they have big bands, but ones that are like 30 years old. And I was like, that just sounded disgusting.
1: Yeah.
3: Saying that Smash Mouth is 30 years old.
0: Yeah.
3: Like All Star came out in 1999.
0: Well,
1: but that, I mean, so like Smash Mouth being 30 years old is like that, like some of those songs, because that was in Shrek, right? Like
3: that's when how they did I feel All-Star. Like the kids know it.
1: But that didn't Shrek come out in like 2001, something like that?
3: It was
1: that?
3: A few years after that.
1: Yeah, I'm saying like.
3: But I was there. I lived it, Bone.
1: Yeah. Oh, trust me. I lived it too. Here's how old that band is. The lead singer's dead.
3: Mm. Oh, like, I didn't know that.
1: Yeah, he died like 3 years ago. Like, it wasn't even recent. Like, it's been a while. Stained. Another band from a million years ago. Anyway, so yeah, that's where I'm going this weekend doing that. You have anything planned for this weekend, Joshua?
0: I think we're going to go to a farmer's market tomorrow.
1: Sounds very...
3: By the way...
1: You sound so thrilled about that.
3: Every suburb has a farmer's market now.
0: Yeah, it's getting...
1: Where are all these farmers coming from, by the way, with their markets? Because when I go there, it's usually not... I don't see anybody who's like, well, I was getting the beets into the farm, into the barn. It's like, no, it's usually like a woman with like a mason jar with candles in it or something. And it's like...
0: These are like hobby farmers.
1: She could also be from the farm. Yeah. I'm just saying...
0: No, it's hobby farming. Like,
1: yes.
0: So I'd sent my wife this house that we absolutely cannot afford, but I loved it. It was on Zillow yesterday. And it was like this just beautiful home. But then you look at the rest of the property and it had like it had a barn there and like all the different things. And it had like basically a vegetable farm and like other places where you could do stuff. And I feel like that's a lot of people who show up at these farmers markets selling their wares is like,
1: yes,
0: you know, they're reconnecting with earth and they're doing something that feels fulfilling. But it's not like Farmer Jack in his overalls.
1: That's like bringing the wares to market.
0: Yes.
1: Like I have some either, you know, I have some vegetables or maybe I have a young calf that you'd like to make veal out of or whatever. Like I don't like that is not what most farmers markets are. They're craft markets essentially. Right.
0: Yes.
1: Like just call it that. Just say it's a crafts market because that's 90% of what it is craft. Even if it's baking, it's like craft artisan baking. It's not. I just farmers market's a misnomer. That's all I'm saying.
0: Yeah,
1: especially like, when it's in like
0: it's a great marketing term though.
1: If it's in Uptown Westerville, I don't know that it's all from the farm. Is
3: right,
1: all
3: like
1: I'm saying.
3: The one I frequent the most is the one in Bridge Park, and it's like women's
1: Bridge Park. Right,
3: that's where I think we're beads.
0: Going. Yeah, like, and it's like there's Bridge Park. The other one
1: don't
0: that
1: get
0: my
1: your
0: wife
1: crystals
0: likes.
1: For your aura. Yeah. And it's like yeah, from what Farmer Bill is like getting his chakras right. Yeah, I don't think that's a farmer's market.
0: Well, there's the one in Evans Farm in Lewis Center, which like
1: at least that's in a place named after a farm.
0: It's a residential master plan development in the middle of a bunch of them. Yeah. Right? Like there are no farms left in Lewis Center, in case you guys haven't been there recently. Right?
1: At least in Marysville, like when we have our farmers, they do have a farmer's market in Marysville, but like I live on farmland that is still far, like my housing plot behind it is still farm.
0: Yes.
1: Like there's a farm there.
3: Yes. For now.
1: For now.
0: Until it's so.
1: Well, no, soon enough, don't worry. We're getting an AI data center in there. It'll take all the water and it'll sound like a jet plane all the time. That's good. I'm glad we gave hundreds of millions of dollars of tax breaks to these billionaire idiots to build these stupid things. So now it's like, hey, did you want to make Princess Leia slightly hotter and have bigger boobs? That's what we're doing with the data centers now. That's what the AI is here for. Is it getting rid of the trash? No. Is it doing anything about sewage? No. AI is not helping us there. What it is doing is making dumb artwork that nobody really asked for. And occasionally stupid songs for your local radio hosts, such as, you know, little things like this. I mean, that part. I am part of the problem.
3: By the way, we haven't nominated a CWB in a light years.
1: No, we have. Well, what does that tell you? Tells you Ryan Day was lying to you.
2: The whites are good.
1: Not this year. Not 2026. Not so far.
3: If you want to say that your peers aren't living up to snuff, that's on you.
1: We're not getting the job done. We're not holding up our end of the bargain. Brian Urlacher, he is, of course, a Bears legend. He was talking about...
3: He's a CWB, I would say. Okay. I don't know. I mean, would agree.
0: I would stamp
1: Dylan, you and I can't... Okay. That's fine. If Joshua wants to nominate...
0: I'll stamp him.
1: Or stamp it, that's fine. All right, we'll give him that. But he was talking on This Is Football podcast. Great name. But he was talking about the prospect of the Bears moving out to Hammond, Indiana, and what he feels about that entire situation.
4: I do not like the Bears playing anywhere but Soldier Field. I can't picture them, because even if they went to Arlington Heights, which is in Illinois, they're going to be in a dome. And I think if they go to Indiana, they'll be in a dome. I don't like that. I don't like the idea of them playing in a dome anywhere. I understand financially it makes a ton of sense for them to go to Indiana. They don't own Soldier Field, so that Sundays are not very profitable for them. You know, they don't, like usually the Cowboys, Jerry Jones owns that stadium. He's doing pretty well on Sundays and during whatever, any other events there. The Bears don't own their stadium, and the state of Illinois, for some reason, is not giving them as good a deal as maybe they should. And Indiana's willing to offer more. So I get it, man. I don't like it. But business-wise, it makes a ton of sense for them to go to Indiana. It's only 25 extra minutes from downtown. So what's the big deal? Except to be playing in a dome, which I don't like.
5: Yeah, I was going to mention. You mentioned the dome thing. I just take it that you just value football weather.
4: 100%. And it's the only advantage the Bears have, honestly. You know, if you go to Soldier Field in November or December, it's going to suck. The weather's not going to be good. You're not going to like it. And playing there, you practice in it, you get used to it. There is some advantage to that. You don't have very many home field advantages in this game, and that's one you're taking away from it if you go build a dome.
1: I mean, of the three people in this room, you're the only one who's lived in Chicago, Joshua.
0: Yeah. Party.
1: So what do you agree with that home field advantage take?
0: Yeah, I do. I mean, I went to a game, maybe two games out there, and one of them was one of those really cold weekends. Like, certainly that's a deal for them. And I think that anybody who is in a climate like that and moves to a dome, I don't know why you would want to make it a neutral type of situation. I think the weather is one of the things, like, you know, you got a Jacksonville, for example, that's got to come play in the cold. Like, they've been used to just chilling down there. It's definitely a thing. We see it with Miami, right? In their division, where they've got to go play a cold weather games, and like the record hasn't been great for them. So I agree with that part. I think one of the things, and I know they're billionaires, but one of the things about these finances that I think needs to be mentioned for why the Bears operate the way that they do. This is a family whose almost entire net worth is the Bears. They don't have cash.
1: Right.
0: So being in a stadium deal where you don't own the stadium, so it's not making as much money as Jerry Jones, for example, is rough for them. And I know we hate the public funding thing. I'm not sure where they would get the money to do a project like that besides private investors. And they probably don't want to give up any more of the team than they already have, because they've been selling off portions of it.
1: Yeah.
0: They had to pay the damn estate tax when Mrs. McCaskey passed away. Like, they couldn't pay the estate tax, so they had to give away part of the team to do that.
1: That is insane.
0: It's a complicated situation for them. Like, they're not in a great spot. And I agree with the idea of keeping them in Chicago and Soldier Field and all that kind of stuff, but I know where their business is at. I don't think they have a lot of choices.
1: Well, I'm no fan of domes. I'm not a fan of the Browns giving up their home field advantage, whatever it is. They haven't had a team worthy of home field advantage in 25 years since they built that, or since they, you know, came back in that stadium.
0: They're trying to get it back.
1: But now they're going to move out to the suburbs, and yeah, they're going to put a dome on the thing so they can have WrestleMania there. Great. But meanwhile, like, now when you get a team that could possibly come up and play in a cold weather game, you're losing that. Now it's going to be 70 degrees in there in December or January. I just don't think that makes any sense. But I'm glad to know Brian Urlacher, at least, and I agree on that one thing. I don't know if we agree on anything else, but we agree on that. Zach Werenski. Some rumors keep flying around about him, and I think we have to, as Jackets fans, like, put our foot down, put a little line in the sand. We'll talk about it next. T-Mone and Tyvus on the Fan.
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8: Good morning and welcome to your Friday morning commute, folks. We finally made it towards the end of the week. Right now, we are seeing a crash on the southeast side of Columbus just as you're passing Groport. It's 270 northbound at 33. That left lane is currently blocked for you. Not causing many delays for you this morning, but it could as more cars head out the door. Be mindful, we still do have an active scene. I'm 10TV's Brianna Albizu with your work.
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14: Happy Friday, everyone. We'll see a few stray showers and storms this morning, turning mostly cloudy with wake-up temperatures in the 70s. And then this afternoon, highs getting into the mid to low 80s with more sunshine in the forecast. Clearing skies tonight with lows in the 60s. And for Saturday, lots of sunshine as highs get in the mid to upper 80s. For The Fan, I'm meteorologist Meredith Garfalo with the 10 Weather Impact Forecast.
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1: By the way, I think this is a good question, talking about the Bears' financial realities. Like, you brought up the McCaskey family. They're talking about moving to Hammond, Indiana, so they can have their own stadium, and it'll be, and maybe they're doing that as a ploy to get the state of Illinois to kick in some stuff. I don't know. But the other option is, you know, Arlington Heights, where they would still own the stadium or have control of the stadium for a decent amount. Either one of those is probably going to be under a dome. Brian Urlacher said he hates the fact they're giving up their home field advantage. We're talking about that. You brought up the finances and about how the McCaskey family just, they don't have the money that they don't have the cash.
18: They don't have the cash.
1: Right. They have the asset, but they don't have the cash. Coach Beard makes an interesting point. He said, couldn't these people take out debt at like 0% against the Bears as an asset?

0: And that is something I don't know about. I'm not in the super rich people, you know, lending area. But like,
1: there's a financial product for everything, right? It's the people who are like, oh, you know, billionaires don't pay taxes. And it's like, part of the reason why is because they'll borrow against the value of assets that they have. And when you take out debt and you spend it, like, that doesn't count as income, so they don't pay taxes, right? So they if you have something of value, they will certainly lend against the value of it. Now, I think if you're the McCaskies, you're sitting there and saying, would I leverage this team and put up a portion of it as collateral? And if we default, now somebody else owns another portion of this football team. I think part of the reason why they wouldn't do that is they're just very conservative in their thought process about how they would deal with the team.
0: That's fair. I get that. My only pushback would be, it's like, yes, and if you were an NBA owner or a Major League Soccer owner or even an NHL owner, Major League Baseball, almost any other league, I could understand that. You own an NFL, not any NFL team, a legacy. When they take a survey of people and say, what's a famous NFL team? What's the first team that comes to your mind? Bears are going to be like top five.
1: Sure.
0: Dallas Cowboys, right? Like, these are the franchises people think of. And I would think they would be able, if anyone would, to go to a bank and say, most favorable terms, longest amount of runway, and oh, by the way, whenever we have to pay this off, the value of the franchise might be triple. You know, like,
1: Dave Ramsey would tell you, when you take on debt, you're taking on risk. And yeah. I just think they're very conservative.
0: I know they are very conservative. I just feel like, yes, most people, that's true. You and I go get a loan at the bank. It's very different than when you say, oh, what's my asset that I'm putting up here? I'm putting up a fraction of a thing that prints money. The NFL has a contract with television that prints money. It's different. Even without their stadium being owned, all their merchandise, everything else that they have.
1: Like, I think the other thing,
0: I still wonder how they don't make better sense of that.
1: I'm not sure how easy it is for them to do that in terms of, like, does Roger Goodell's office have to, like, approve every portion of a deal like that goes on?
0: Oh, I'm sure there's something to that effect.
1: So,
0: you're right.
1: You know, it's like, I'm not trying to sit here and defend them because I personally am tired of public funds being given over to all these people.
0: No kidding.
1: But the way that this group is, just from a philosophy standpoint, it makes it very difficult for them to thrive in what they're trying to accomplish right now.
0: No, and I do get the logic of they want to own whatever it is that they're, you know, whatever stadium they have, so that they can, because again, they're one of the few that don't have that luxury like all these other ownership groups do. That would change things for them. But again, we're talking about it being, yes, it's slightly more annoying to do your finances. Now you would just be even cash rich and rich. Like, yep. They're rich right now. Yep. They may not be cash rich. Now, this is just to change that aspect of it.
1: I think that
0: every NFL fan would trade with them to be in that minor dilemma versus like most regular people's actual financial issues.
1: I'm curious if the NFL has like a, they probably do, but rules about how much cash you need to have on hand, like cash reserves. And maybe if they should increase it because of the situation.
0: Yeah. Well, fair enough.
1: Yeah. Like force a sale.
0: Yeah. It's there's that too. I find it so odd that the NFL will vet people and weed out people from buying teams because it's like, oh, you haven't owned something for long enough. We don't know if we can really trust you on that. But then they will let these ownership groups exist where it's like, how did you own this team? Because grandpappy had it, and then he passed it down to my dad, and then my dad passed it down to me, and I'm passing it down to my kids.
1: Yep.
0: And none of us ever had to work for a day in our lives.
1: Yep.
0: We don't understand anything about business. We just do what we were told. And that's pretty much like that can go on for generations.
1: That was the Chargers. And it's one of the reasons why they wanted to move to LA so bad is like they were very much that we've owned this for a while and it's basically the biggest thing we've owned. They had some real estate.
0: Spanos family, right?
1: Yes. Yeah. But all of their business essentially was very illiquid assets. And they were like, we need cash. And they created so much cash overnight by going to LA.
0: Yes. Yeah. And I'm sure the Bears, if they move to Indiana or they move to Arlington Heights, they will generate cash flow immediately. But again, we're talking about an asset that already has billions of dollars of appreciation from when they started. You're right. That like both approaches can be true. You can be very conservative with how you run your finances. And also, like I think it was Coach Beard in the chat said, you could go get favorable financing to do whatever you need to do and still stay at Soldier Field and still be the traditional Bears team in downtown Chicago.
1: Terms you could never even dream of.
0: No. Terms, you walk into a bank, any normal person would get laughed out. Yeah. Banks line up to give billionaire families like this these type of ridiculous deals. Speaking of odd, it's not ridiculous. He's deserving of all of it. But a guy who's also got a pretty great deal is Zach Werenski, right? He's still got 2 years left on his contract with the Blue Jackets. Now, I said we need to put a line in the sand, foot in the ground. I'm curious what you guys think. Because I'm reading this. This is from Pierre LeBrun, who is, you know, writes for The Athletic. He's covered the NHL for decades. The guy has all the insider information you could want, right? So there was an NHL rumblings thing where he posted the following. He said there's been a lot of speculation about Zach Werenski in the wake of Dylan Larkin's trade request. Dylan Larkin from the Red Wings, he's their captain. He wants out. There's been speculation of, well, if Dylan Larkin wants out, people thought Zach Werenski was going to go to the Red Wings sometime because he's from Michigan. He's from Detroit. You know, Dylan Larkin's from Detroit. They were teammates in high school, teammates in college. They are going to pair up at some point. Well, now Dylan Larkin wants out. Could that be a sign that Zach Werenski maybe wants out too? And I thought, when I first started seeing this, I'm like, oh, that's not good. This is the Norris Trophy. Well, we got to keep Zach Werenski's key piece of this franchise, right? But then I go read all the articles that are speculating about it, and it's just like everybody's reasoning on it essentially is like Pierre LeBrun says, no one has called from the Jackets to Zach Werenski and said, we're thinking about trading you. Zach Werenski has not called the Jackets and said, I want to be traded.
1: Right.
0: There's been no discussions anywhere about this.
1: Yep.
0: But I'm Pierre LeBrun, and I just assume Zach Werenski cannot want to play in Columbus the rest of his life. And I, again, if we're talking about it from the standpoint of the team, the franchise has been very underwhelming, to say the least. Totally understood there.
1: Mm-hmm.
0: But I just feel like if we're going to put this stuff out there, it almost feels like the hockey media being like, why is Zach Werenski not in one of the, you know, the original six markets or not in a traditional hockey market?
1: And it's so fueled.
0: And that just feels like speculation.
1: It's so fueled as well by like, oh, well, you know, he's from Detroit. Like, because that's where a lot of this is. And like, oh, he's friends with this guy and that guy. And it's like, that to me is the lazy thing that we do when we're just looking for things to talk about, is we create these little connections in our brain and we project narratives that we believe onto situations where they don't actually exist.
0: Yes, I think 100%.
2: And yeah, imagine if just regular Joe Schmo, you move to a different state for your job and then someone just says, hey, is your best friend moving with you? Wouldn't that be a stupid question?
0: It sounds like something
2: somebody?
0: A third grader would ask you. Like, do we move too because our friends move? Yeah. No, you don't. Like,
2: but these guys have their own life circumstances too, that it doesn't matter what their roommate in college is doing. They're going to live their own life.
0: No, I think the idea that Dylan Larkin wants to move on, could he and Zach Werenski team up in a new location, is such a ridiculous leap. It makes no sense. Now, if you're an NHL insider and you're hearing rumblings that players who are in Zach Werenski's situation, right, where you're at, like, you are one of the best, you are the best at your position, right? He just won the Norris Trophy. Like, he's the best at his position. And year over year, the last few years, he's been one of the two or three best. That guy doesn't like to lose. He has even said this offseason, I really miss winning.
1: Yep.
0: I won with Team USA and I forgot how good that felt. I'd like to do more of that. Okay, sure. That's a little bit of a dent in the armor, if you will, of what's happening with the Blue Jackets. Sure, that could be viewed as a shot at the Blue Jackets. I mean, but also, do you think Don Waddell likes losing?
1: Well, Bones has pretty much been on record of like, I don't like what I have seen here, and I am going to change it.
0: Yes. Now, if let's say this season they fall flat on their face.
1: Right.
0: No one's now. Let's say he's playing awesome, but all their plans this offseason don't go to fruition. They don't really get any of the big time players they're trying to add. Whoever they dump ends up going elsewhere and playing great, and this team is mired yet again in mediocrity. Sure, by the trade deadline, I'm very much guessing we will be hearing way more than rumblings from Zach Werenski.
1: Sure,
0: not because I've heard anything from an insider, but because I have common sense.
1: Right.
0: Like, guys who are competitive, who played a long time with one organization that's never won anything, want to go places to have a chance to win. But I don't think that's happening this offseason. I think it's certainly something to keep an eye on. But it's more like, it just feels more like Toronto people and Chicago people and New York people going like, why the hell is he in Columbus? Yeah, that place sucks.
1: Yeah.
0: Yeah, right. They think he'd want to go elsewhere.
1: Oh, dude, the way people in Chicago talk about the Blackhawks, and I watch some bad hockey while I was living there. Yeah. But they still talk about it like it is the greatest thing ever.
0: Sure.
1: It's insane.
0: Yeah. I mean, you can still watch bad hockey from the Blackhawks. They're still delivering on that promise. Oh, yeah. They've not improved, really. Former Buckeye is a member of the Lunatic Fringe. We had it confirmed yesterday by one of his former coaches. You hear the audio in 2 minutes. T-Bone and Tyvus on the Fan.
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5: If you're a West Side driver, a heads up here. If you're heading downtown, the left lane is currently blocked on 70 eastbound right by that 71 split because of a disabled vehicle out there. So just keep that in mind. Be patient, of course, and sticking with our West Side, just in case you're taking 40 eastbound between 42 to 270, you're looking at a 19-minute commute. I'm 10TV's Brianna Albizu with your...
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0: Tweet the program at Bone and Tyvus 971. Joshua Perry in for Tyvus Palace. He is still on paternity leave. Next week, his final week of paternity leave. Baby Boy. Tsunami is here. And then he'll be back after next week.
1: I wonder what his level of enjoyment is being at home. Because there's part of this where, you know, it's stressful and you're tired.
0: Yeah.
1: Certainly. But there's another part where you just get to reconnect in different ways and your family is evolving and you have to basically like kiss your old family structure goodbye and welcome in your new family structure, which I think is a beautiful thing. And so I'm curious, like, his level of like, he loves to work. We know that about him, but is he really enjoying just being at home for a little bit?
0: Yeah, that's it. I mean, you know what? Find out in a week. Now, I didn't see he was not in the YouTube chat today, I think yesterday a little bit.
1: That so man's maybe, tired.
0: Yes, it's okay. That's why you take leave, because your kid, your newborn, and you have two other kids.
1: You got two other ones.
0: Yeah, it's a whole bunch going on right now. So that's all good. But he will be back here in... just a little bit over a week, Tyvus will make his return. But by the way, Dylan, I have to do just some show business on the air. I forgot to ask you before the show. Did we ever go in with a game show for today?
2: Yes, I came up with one this morning. I was struggling last night.
0: Good. All right.
2: And well, Fish hated us.
0: That's
2: he
0: okay.
2: He was like, these dummies don't know what they're doing.
0: That's right. It's funny. Yeah, he texts us, what's the game show? And we're like, I don't know, but we'll figure something out by tomorrow at 7:45.
1: He got a little snippy, too.
0: That's all right.
2: He got snippy the other day, too, when I just... insinuated that LeBron was the GOAT. I just got, had a group chat. Response. I was like, oh man, I didn't know it was that serious. I know you're from Chicago, but my God, please let me keep my job. I'm sorry.
0: Yeah, so we have 1 hour from now. Nicole Auerbach will join us from NBC Sports. We'll talk college football stuff with her. Obviously, plenty of discussion about the Texas Tech Brandon Sorsby stuff. She's been, you know, covering all that, so we'll get into that in an hour. Game show coming up in like, 15 minutes or so, but... This is near and dear to my heart because you know how I feel about the Buckeyes. Obviously, we all root for the Buckeyes here. Joshua, you played for the Buckeyes. You are a Buckeye. But I am someone who tends to be lunatic fringe. You know, I tend to have very high expectations. So I warmed my heart yesterday. Brian Hartline was on, I believe this was Steve Smith's podcast. Yes, 89 with Steve Smith and James Palmer, their podcast. I listen all the time. Brian Hartline, now at USF, head coach there. He was talking about Carnell Tate and what NFL teams are going to get, or you know, I guess the Titans are going to get with Carnell Tate. And this is what he said.
9: He's already veteran, you know, and so he's going to want to know every single spot on that offense. And when he watches film, he's going to grade the linemen too. And that's just how he thinks.
10: I love that.
9: I know. He literally does it all. Man. And he'll be shooting me texts like, man, do we got like anybody else to play left guard? Or I'm like, hey, Carnell, why don't you just worry about yourself, bro?
0: Okay. One, love that. Love that. Do we think at all that it was about the left guard or the left tackle last year? Or do we think it was not about the we
1: might have been. Might have been the other side.
0: Might have been on the right side. I think we know what side it was,
1: in particular,
0: Brian.
1: It might have been the guard.
0: Yeah, we know who this was.
1: He said, worry about yourself.
0: That man wanted Tagra Shibola benched, and that is just like me. Yeah, Carnell Tate, I'm with you.
1: All right.
0: I hear you.
1: I don't want to speak out of turn.
0: I do.
1: But I think there were people in that building who absolutely agreed, but they were like, what is the other option? Right? Because I think as fans, we sit there and we're like, oh, man, such and such sucks. We got to bench them. And part of the equation is, great, who's stepping in there? Because we're not just going to go out there with 10.
0: Yeah.
1: And it was not a great year for the offensive line. They were down. They got to develop. They got to get better. I think they'll probably be better this coming season. But I think when he saw that from Carnell, he wasn't necessarily shocked. And he might have been like, yeah, bro, you're right. But what are we going to do?
0: Dude, I still think, and clearly Ohio State still has plenty of skill position weapons, all that stuff. Jeremiah Smith is still there. We got it. Julian Sain has, you know, a lot of arm talent and clearly can play the position pretty well. But I don't think I'm breaking any news when I've said this many times. Julian Sain has vast room to improve.
1: Mm-hmm.
0: Even for a guy who was a Heisman finalist, he has room to improve. He has room to grow. And I think you can look at the two biggest games of the season after the Michigan game as evidence of the fact that if that offensive line is not giving him time,
1: yes,
0: he does not do well under, has not done well under pressure. Maybe he will do better this year, but there's a lot of variability to this offense. I feel like a lot of people have just shifted to, well, offense was kind of rough last year. Everyone will just improve. It'll be better this year. Dust our hands of that. Defense, we need to be worried about because you lost all these guys to the NFL.
1: Yeah.
0: And I don't think that's unreasonable, but to your point, the offensive line is improving because we're hoping that everyone got improvement by getting older and better.
1: Yes, which is, a reasonable expectation.
0: Very possible.
1: Ohio State, right? Like the more years you spend in the program, the better you should be as a player.
0: Right.
1: And if you're not, that's both a recruiting error because you're not developing, and it is also a coaching error because a coach recruited that player and then didn't develop them.
0: Yes.
1: Right?
0: All the above.
1: Okay. So that right there is a thing on its own. But in the defense of the offensive line, to me, that is the hardest position to get right in recruiting and the hardest position to get star players to be stars. Because most of the time, guys don't walk in the door and just have a body that's ready to play and a mind that's ready to play and a physicality and a toughness that's ready to go. That is a 2 to 3 year project in a lot of ways. Now, you're Ohio State. How do you speed up the curve, right? That's why a lot of guys in that building are getting paid a ton of money. It seems like every coach over there is doing just fine. It's because of your ability to beat the 2 years that it typically would take. But our expectation should be that the offensive line will be better. To your point, it is not just a given that happens. A lot of things have to happen in that process for us to see them become better this season.
0: Yeah, I feel like when you couple, there's ifs. There's if Julian Sain can take the next steps, if the offensive line can gel, be better, and not just like be better, but like there has to be significant improvement on the right side of that line,
1: yes.
0: Which, yeah, maybe if some of the guys who got to play in the second half, you know, of you know, that Indiana or that Miami game, particularly,
1: right.
0: Like that might be a solution, right? If you get your running backs healthy and get more depth at that position.
1: Sure.
0: But this is all, I'm just saying, this is not all a given.
1: No.
0: You also lost some in the tight end room. That's, Yeah. I hope we're not running four tight ends out a lot this year. I hope that's a product of the previous coordinator who's now no longer here. He's coaching at South Florida. But if that philosophy remains, then I have some big questions about this offense that I don't think are, again, for this team to win 10, 11 games, no question.
1: Right.
0: I think they'll still be plenty good enough to do that. The question is always, can they go out and win a national championship? And that's the level of improvement that I do have my ifs and concerns. Not again, not grave concerns, just questions about.
1: Well, I think they're the two things that you're talking about are a little bit at odds, right? Like there's expectation and then there's the reality of what happens. And I think, once again, I think it's fine for people to have high standards and high expectations, but I don't think you should let your expectations cloud how reality actually works, if that makes sense. The tight end thing I'm actually very interested in, as an aside, because I thought it was a little bit tight end heavy, certainly. I also know that a lot of offensive minds nowadays like the tight end position because they can create what they call like longer surfaces up front. There are more gaps for a defense to have to account for.
0: Okay.
1: And I think it unveils defensive philosophies in a way that maybe these wide open formations don't. And so I think that's almost a little bit of a philosophical, how do you feel about just like the way you want your offense to have to be defended? So does that change now with a different coordinator, or is that more of a Ryan Day likes bigger offensive surfaces up front for defenses to have to figure out?
0: Oh yeah. And we didn't even mention that part of it. Like you have a new offensive coordinator, which I know it's Ryan Day is your offensive minded head coach, but he's trying to do the executive thing of let's hire a guy whose job is just to do that. And you have a former NFL head coach at offensive coordinator, Arthur Smith. So yeah, like there's, I'm not saying it can't improve. I think it will. If I had to bet on which way it's going to go, I think it's going to be better than last year offensively.
1: Sure.
0: But to say that it's just penciled in, offense will be fine, don't even worry about it. Well, like the logic of everyone would just get better.
1: Yeah, this at is the what positions we do in where the offseason, though. This is how we set ourselves up for disappointment. We all just say everything is going to be great and there's no way anything could ever go wrong. And we paint a picture in our brain.
0: Yeah.
1: And then it looks like sometimes it looks like a finger painting when you get to the season and then you're upset.
0: Yeah. Oh, yeah. Expectations always high around here, of course. A game show coming up next. T-Bone and Tyvus on the Fan.
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5: Still looking at two crashes out there when it comes to your roadways. The first one's going to be just outside of Lockburn on the south side of Columbus, 23 northbound, right before State Route 317, London Groveport Road. That left lane is currently blocked, so definitely expect some slowdowns as you're making your way towards the city, even towards 270. Also, a heads up for our friends on the southeast side. We're also still watching that crash 270 northbound at that 33 split. That left lane is also blocked. I'm 10TV's Brianna Albizu with your...
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0: 1 hour, well, not an hour from now, 45 minutes from now, we're going to talk to Nicole Auerbach. She is from NBC Sports. Joshua Perry works with her. Set that up for us. Thank you for making that happen.
1: Of course.
0: We appreciate it.
1: That's why I'm here.
0: We decided today we'll still talk some Texas Tech, plenty of it, probably in the 8 o'clock hour, but I feel like the last 2 days, all we talked about was Brandon Sorsby at Texas Tech and how much that whole situation sucks.
1: Well, dude,
0: it does, and it's stupid.
1: That video
0: that
1: they put out 20 minutes long, like literally NBC Sports could have put commercials in there and it would have been a 30-minute block.
0: Dude.
1: Right? Like that was insane. And then some of the discourse from the only people who are defending this, Texas Tech people, they are outside of their minds right now.
0: It's true mental gymnastics. Like we use that term a lot for a lot of different things, but where they are at now with Brandon Sorsby, where it's like, well, what would you do if it was your kid? It's like, I'd want my kid to get help. I would have no expectation, though, that if my kid bet on college football as a college football player, that he'd be playing college football.
1: The more I think about it as,
0: what are we talking about?
1: As a parent, honestly, I would be like, dude, I don't know if football's for you right now. Like, you told me part of the reason you got into this was the environment of being on a football team. Like, maybe you should just sit out for you.
0: He said, like, part of his defense was, I didn't feel connected to the team, so I needed something to stay connected. So,
1: by the way, new team right now.
0: Yeah,
1: yeah,
0: but he's going to start, so he'll feel connected.
1: Oh, yeah.
0: Okay. Yes, because again, this is how it works. When an alcoholic is like going to AA, the first thing they recommend is like, well, hey, didn't you used to work at a bar? You should probably go back there and like be around alcohol all the time. No, they don't. They say, get away from that situation.
1: Dude, they were like, oh, yeah, we put these apps on all of his technology so we can make sure that he's not doing it. It's like, okay, well, first off, it would be like telling the alcoholic example. Hey, you can't buy liquor at ABC liquor stores. Okay, well, I'm just going to go into Costco and do it. Like this, right, yeah. You don't think he can get a burner phone?
0: Oh my gosh.
1: You don't think he can buy a new iPad today? You're giving him $7 million. He can buy whatever the hell he wants.
0: But I hope he's working through all this and all that stuff. But can I just say that if you're an addict and someone tries to heavily constrict your addiction immediately, what do a lot of people who struggle with addiction do? They find other ways to get what they want, and then they don't always get them through the more easy or legal or safe means. What I'm saying is there's a way where he gets all this scrutiny on him and he's like, I'm never touching a gambling app ever again. I don't even want to say the word bet when someone says something to me. Like, fine. There's another scenario where he says, well, I know I can't gamble this way, so I guess it's time to call up a bookie or to call up someone who's completely off the monitoring systems. And those tend to be people who then want something in return if you're going to be extended line. So I'm just saying, like, I'm not saying he's doing any of that, but I'm saying the idea that we're monitoring his devices, so now he'll be free and clear. It's like, maybe, but if his addiction is so bad, the way they're talking about it, like this kid gets the shakes when he sees a DraftKings commercial, I don't know that it's just a guarantee he'll go play college football and everything will be fixed now.
1: Yeah.
0: After a 30-day residency program. So they need to pick one narrative or the other, not both. But
1: the app thing, just too real quick, I know this is not where we were supposed to get, but you can't use online sports books in the state of Texas anyway. So that part also felt extremely performative.
0: Yeah, very much so.
1: So I just wanted to put that out there into the world too.
0: I'm sure there's no problems with that. Anyway, we'll talk more about that coming up in the next hour, but it's time to play a game. Dylan, what are we doing today for the game show?
2: All right, so this is a World Cup themed.
0: Okay.
2: I'm going to give you guys either a person, place, or a thing, and you have to tell me its international flavor. It will make sense.
0: Okay.
2: Once I give you the clues or the questions. Do we get
0: choices for this or something?
2: You just got to know.
0: I don't know what international flavor means.
2: You'll see. All the answers are going to be a person born outside the U.S., a place outside of the U.S.,
0: okay,
2: or a thing outside of the U.S., right, or maybe its origins are from outside the U.S.
0: Okay, go ahead. Okay? Let's do. Are we both doing this, or are we going each of us one at a time?
2: Let's go back and forth.
0: Okay.
2: Which one of you wants to go first?
0: I guess I'll be the sacrificial lamb. I'll go ahead and start.
2: This will be an easy softball for you to start this game off.
0: Good.
2: Tyvis Powell says he's related to this Jamaican.
0: Usain Bolt. Sprinter.
2: Yes. Correct.
0: Okay.
2: 1 point for
1: Ben. Does he say that seriously, or is it because he thinks he can run a 4.46?
0: He says it because he has Jamaican heritage, and thus he must clearly be, because...
1: Small island.
0: Yeah, right.
1: I get it.
0: I mean, LeBron James and I are both from Ohio, so we clearly probably are related. Like, that's
1: a little bit of a different thing.
0: Okay. Just saying. We're from the same area, so why not? All right, Joshua, you're up next.
2: All right. This person is known for hitting one of the biggest shots in NBA Finals history. He's American, but was born in Australia.
1: Kyrie Irving.
2: That was correct.
0: I forgot Kyrie was born in Australia. Yeah. Because his dad played. Was that the reason why?
2: He was like a pro there.
0: Yeah. Okay, because... This is a similar thing with Kobe. Wasn't Kobe born in Italy? Or lived in Italy? Yeah. Like speaks Italian, Italian fluently? Yeah, right. Yeah. Okay. Go ahead. Next question.
2: All right. This is for you, Bone. This former Finals MVP was married to Eva Longoria and is one of the best French players of all time. Oh,
0: Tony Parker.
2: That is correct.
0: From the Spurs.
2: All right.
0: So you're saying all these have these are all international places, people, or things.
2: Exactly.
0: Okay.
2: All right, Joshua, this man is from Switzerland and is considered one of the greatest tennis players ever.
1: Oh, God. We're venturing into tennis, which is not where I'd like to go.
0: Can he phone a friend?
2: This is a competition.
0: Then never mind. Screw you.
1: Man. I'm out.
2: You don't know any...
0: Famous tennis player you know.
1: Well, he's not from Switzerland. Like, I know it's not Nadal, but I'll just go with that. But he's not from Switzerland. No.
2: The answer is Roger Federer.
1: There we go.
2: He's got a lot of R's in his name.
0: That's all right. I I will say I did have that one. I was ready to steal or help. I didn't know which way we were going.
1: All right. I'm just waiting for the chat to feed me the answers.
0: That's illegal.
2: That's cheating.
0: No, not allowed. Absolutely
1: They're
0: not.
1: They're all on my team.
2: All right. No. Let's move on to places. Tim Duncan is a 5-time NBA champion, 2-time MVP for the Spurs, and played college ball at Wake Forest. But where was he born?
0: Oh, I know it's a Caribbean island, and I can't. Is it? I can't even think of the names of the. I know it's Saint something. Saint. It's not Saint Bart's. I don't know where it is. But what is it?
2: The Virgin Islands.
0: Virgin Islands.
2: Which I guess
0: okay.
2: is technically the United States, but not in the continental.
0: Yeah, you don't feel. It's very weird how you feel about territories. You
1: there
0: miss
1: are
0: the
1: Virgin Islands that aren't U.S.
0: Well, yeah, that's right. There's
2: it's
0: different.
2: A state or it's not.
0: Okay, fine. There we go.
2: All right. Joshua, Shaq was born in New Jersey, but in what country did he live in where he was cut from his school's basketball team?
1: Germany.
2: That is correct.
0: I also say I would have got that wrong. I totally forgot about him living in Germany. Military kid, right?
2: Yes.
0: Dad moved around? Yeah, that's right.
2: Yes.
0: Okay, Redbone. I forgot all about that.
2: SGA is a back-to-back MVP in the NBA. What international city was he born in?
0: I mean, I know he's Canadian, so I just say the biggest Canadian city would be Toronto?
2: That's correct.
0: Okay.
1: International city. Definitely
0: international. Oh, you did say international.
1: That's right. There's a little hint in there.
0: Yeah, it was. That was pretty easy.
2: All right, Joshua. Nikola Jokic is a 3-time MVP and NBA champion with the Denver Nuggets, but where would he prefer to be with his horses?
1: Serbia?
2: That is correct.
0: Oh, yeah. That's right. All right, we got time for one more.
2: All right, we would have to move on to the things category. This sport was invented by a Canadian.
0: I mean, hockey?
2: Curling?
0: One. Was that Canadian? I don't know. Curling?
2: I was thinking of was the one invented by Dr. James Naismith. But oops. I don't know if these other...
0: I mean, I presume hockey was, but I don't know. I don't know where curling's from.
2: You know what? I didn't think about other sports being invented there. I was thinking basketball. I totally...
0: Sorry.
2: There could have been more than one sport there.
0: Wait, James Naismith is Canadian? I didn't realize that. Yes. I know he was out of Kansas. I didn't know he started... Well, there we go. See, I'm learning some new stuff there. Thank you for that, Dylan. That was educational, informative, and also too short. We should have done more of it. It's my bad. It's the off season, so of course, we have preseason rankings for a lot of things, including best college football quarterbacks. I'll share this little ranking with you because it's got a couple interesting wrinkles to it coming up next. T-Bone and Tyvus on the Fan.
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9: Good morning, I'm Dylan Gonzalez. In the Stanley Cup Final, the Carolina Hurricanes took a pivotal Game 5 by a final score of 4-2. They now lead the series over the Golden Knights 3-2, but Vegas head coach John Tortorella vowed the team would be back in Carolina for Game 7.
10: We got to find a way. I'm going to leave my clothes here, that's for sure. They'll be in the hotel.
9: Both the Guardians and the Reds had off yesterday, but both will be back on the diamond this evening. The Guardians will host the Detroit Tigers with first pitch at 7:10. The Reds will also be at home. They'll welcome in the Arizona Diamondbacks. That game will get started at 7:15. And no NBA Finals tonight. The Knicks and Spurs will play Game 5 tomorrow night. Opening tip is set for 8:30. New York leads San Antonio in the series 3-1. 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
10: Remember the time producer Dylan said that Alabama should be in the playoffs and that Tyvus started yelling at him? 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
11: 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But the good news is it's free. It's there for you. And if you missed us like earlier talking about bird watching, is how I'll say that. Did we or did we not talk about bird watching?
12: Yeah.
11: About 35 minutes into the show
12: today. What was the term I can't remember?
11: Who knows?
12: The term for...
11: Who knows?
12: Dylan, you remember?
11: Find out on the podcast.
13: Yeah, they got to find out on the podcast, right. I guess.
11: Related to nothing we were just talking about, I need to look up former soccer player Jiz Hornkamp. I've lost all contact with what's going on with that dude. Let's find out. Let's see real quick what he's up to. I don't think he's playing in the World Cup, but... did you see the issue with the World Cup yesterday?
12: No.
11: So the first broadcast happened on Fox, and it's in Mexico. And it's Mexico versus South Africa. It's obviously middle of summer. It's hot. The European mind can never, comprehend. This has been another one of those things where people from England, Germany, Italy are coming over, and their fight, well, not Italy, because I don't think they're in it. I think they lost again. But the point is, there are people coming over from all over the world, and they're finding out that, like, in America, summer hits, like, it's hot.
12: Yeah.
11: Like, so they're finding out how hot it is. To the point, FIFA has mandated, well, because we know it's going to be so hot in Mexico, in the United States, probably even in Canada, we're going to have designated water breaks. Soccer doesn't have timeouts. You don't do that, right? Well, in soccer, the way broadcasts are traditionally done, 45 minutes per half, if you want to sponsor something, it's on a little graphic underneath the score bug, or you might get a little thing that's like, this portion of the match brought to you by whoever.
12: Mm-hmm.
11: But they don't run a commercial during the action.
12: Right.
11: Well, because FIFA has these mandated water breaks, Fox decided, what a perfect time. There's going to be like 60 seconds, 90 seconds of downtime. We can run a real commercial. We can cut away, full screen commercial, no half and half thing. And then we'll get back and the action will start up and it'll be perfect. Literally the first game, they effed it up because they came back from commercial and stuff was happening and they'd already gotten back. They missed part of the match. Now, it was just a few seconds,
12: right?
11: But it's the whole principle of the thing, yes, which is you don't miss game action for commercials. You don't do it. And they can't, Fox can't, you know, like when you watch an NFL game.
12: Yeah.
11: They have the guy with the orange oven mitts who stands out there.
12: Right.
11: Who's like, if you're at a game, you'll see this guy standing there who's waving saying, don't go yet. They're not back from commercial. Can't do that with the World Cup because there's 900 networks across the globe that are all carrying this feed. So when they start it up, you better be back. And Fox wasn't. They messed it up. They missed part of the game.
12: I've seen it before in college football where like you'll get back and they're not even setting up the play because the ball is getting ready to be snapped. And that bothers me. Like the World Cup, like you, there are certain things where it's like, I get where these networks are at, but you can't take that risk.
11: No.
12: And then you get clowned. Was the commercial worth it?
11: Oh, and so they've already, FIFA also has guidelines, as corrupt as FIFA is. They do take the soccer part seriously too. They have guidelines that say you cannot miss game action if you're covering the sport. So like they already violated FIFA's guidelines. They also violated my ears by letting Alexi Lalas be on the broadcast, which if you don't follow soccer, don't worry about it. Just know, picture like the worst player that you can think of, like who's covered sports professionally, like at a high level. Like who are the quarterbacks you were talking about that were at NBC there for a while?
12: Oh, God. Castle.
11: Yeah, Matt Castle, right?
12: Yeah, like Colt McCoy.
11: Alexi Lalas does not even have the resume of those guys, and yet he's been on soccer broadcast for like 20 years. He's annoying as hell, and they have him sitting next to like guys who are the equivalent of like Thierry Henry is on this broadcast, right, which is the equivalent of a like Kobe Bryant, LeBron James type figure,
12: sure,
11: in soccer. That's who you're pairing him up with, is like it's a disaster, and it's only one day in and he annoyed me to no end.
13: Going back to the water break thing, I saw a great tweet, I can't take credit for it, that it said the English players were struggling with the Miami Heat, and it was like the English not being prone to American conditions, a thing since 1776.
12: Yeah, they said,
11: yeah, that was
12: somebody was like, right, we're lucky the Revolutionary War was a home game. Right. That's pretty good.
11: Yeah, I mean, the Heat's a real thing. And I saw there were some British fans who they were like, we're here in the stands, we don't know what's going on, this is heat like we've never experienced before, it's the hottest I've ever been in my life. And it was like, it was just one of the tune-up matches. Like, they're in for it to find out as it gets further along in this tournament. It only gets worse.
13: They better not stick around till August.
11: Well, they won't have no idea. So this is a college football list from CBS Sports ranking the best quarterbacks, all the quarterbacks in college football, basically. But they broke them up into categories, right? So the number one category, the one you want to have your guy in if you are rooting for a college football team, is this category they started off with from CBS Sports. Obvious Heisman candidates, all right? So here's how they rank those quarterbacks. Number one, they have Dante Moore from Oregon. Number two, your guy, Dylan, Arch Manning from Texas.
12: Number three,
11: Trinidad Chambliss from Ole Miss. Hmm. Number four, Darian Mensah from Miami. Now, obviously, he played at Duke last year, but now he's transferred to Miami. Big buyout there to get that to happen. Then at five, you have Julian Sain.
12: Can I say something real quick?
11: Absolutely.
12: What have Arch, Trinidad, and Darian done to be ahead of Julian Sain?
11: I don't know.
12: Like, I think people saw Julian look vulnerable in two really high-profile games, and they knocked him for that. Whereas these guys, and Trinidad certainly did play in some high-profile games in the postseason, Arch didn't. And Darian Mensah didn't. And those guys have also had moments that looked way worse than some of Julian's moments.
11: Oh, 100%. Yeah. I think it's laughable that you would have Julian saying behind these guys.
13: What was the category name that
11: this
13: you said?
11: This was obvious Heisman candidates.
13: So of all these guys, one of them has been a Heisman finalist. And he's going to be behind the other four.
11: Right. Like, yeah, one of them is an actual already been a Heisman candidate.
13: Right.
11: So this list didn't get off to a good start for me. The other guys they have in this category, for what it's worth, they have quite a few. CJ Carr, Notre Dame, Jaden Maiava, USC, Josh Hoover at Indiana, the TCU transfer. So those are the eight they have as obvious Heisman candidates, which maybe they have Josh Hoover there because it's like, well, the last guy at Indiana won and maybe he'll benefit from that. Okay. Then they have all conference caliber vets. And these are guys like Gunnar Stockton at Georgia, Marcel Reed at Texas A&M, the gambling man himself, Brendan Sorsby at Texas Tech.
12: Hmm.
11: But then I scrolled down to all these different categories. They then had proven and predictable, and it's guys like Nico Iamaliava and Drake Lindsey at Minnesota. Like,
13: Lindsey hype is...
11: I think, but they're not putting him in like, oh, watch out, Heisman. They're just like, yeah, he's kind of proven he's predictable.
12: I think he's a good player.
11: Solid player. Yeah.
12: Like he's not going to wow anybody, whatever. He takes care of the football. He plays well within their system. Nico's the one that interests me because I do think he is proven that he is not that good, and it is predictable that he will give you some bad games.
11: Yeah. Well, then they have other categories like guys who are reuniting with their former coach at the new school where the new coach is. They followed the coach, right? So like the biggest one of that is Drew Mestemaker from Oklahoma State going to North Texas with his former head coach or current head coach, Eric Morris.
13: You meant that the other way around.
11: What did I say? North Texas to Oklahoma State. Eric Morris, also from North Texas, now to Oklahoma State. That's the thing, right? So they had a category of those guys. Then they have this category, out of the infirmary, which is, well, these guys were hurt, so we don't really know. The first guy on this list is Sam Levitt. Like, LSU's, like, pinning their hopes on this guy from Arizona State. One of the highest profile transfer players in the portal.
12: I feel like he got so much credit for some moments in 2024. But when he was healthy... In 25, my God, was not good football.
11: No, it wasn't. But yet we're going back 2 years now to when it was like, oh, it was way better a couple years ago.
13: Yeah, okay. He looked really good throwing to Jordan Tyson and handing it off to Cam Scadaboo, but when those guys were gone or hurt.
12: Right.
11: Suddenly, yeah, came much more down to earth, which, you know what? To be fair, you can say that about a lot of quarterbacks. John Mateer from Oklahoma, the category they have him in is not like Heisman potential finalist or veteran steady guy that we can all trust. High ceiling, low floor. Like, I find that odd with John Mateer because this was a guy who was getting some Heisman love early in the season last year.
13: Yeah, and then he broke his finger or something?
11: He did break his finger. So you would think maybe they'd put him in he was injured category.
12: No, this is right. This is the right take on him. I watched him all last year, and me and Chris Sims got into arguments because he's like, oh man, you know, Oklahoma's a team that can win national title. I'm like, oh man, Chris, I love you to death, but that's crazy to me. And my biggest reason was I don't think John Mateer is an elite passer of the ball. He is reckless as a runner. Like, there was, and it just wasn't enough for me to feel like there was a consistency throwing the football down the field. And even in that playoff game, like, there were some balls that were just hanging up in the air. It was like up for grabs.
11: Yeah.
12: And maybe it was the thumb, who knows, but I think this is accurate with him. I can't trust him.
11: Yeah. So the full list, CBS Sports, they put it out there. They're quarterback rankings for this year for college football. You can check it out. Morning Breath is coming up next. Some people who should just shut up. It's T-Bone and Tyvus on The Fan.
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0: Hey folks, good morning and welcome to your Friday. Not bad on the roads. We are just seeing one crash out there. Once again, on the south side of Columbus, just outside of Lockburn, just a heads up, 23 northbound, a little restricted. That left lane is blocked right before State Route 317, also known as London Groveport Road. At least some better news for our friends in our southeast Columbus area. Good morning to you. The left lane is officially back open on 270 northbound after a crash just cleared up at that 33 split. I'm 10TV's Brina Albizu with your.
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13: Happy Friday, everyone. We'll see a few stray showers and storms this morning, turning mostly cloudy with wake-up temperatures in the 70s. And then this afternoon, highs getting into the mid to low 80s with more sunshine in the forecast. Clearing skies tonight with lows in the 60s. And for Saturday, lots of sunshine as highs get in the mid to upper 80s. For The Fan, I'm meteorologist Meredith Garfalo with the 10 Weather Impact Forecast.
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14: This is the time. I mean, yesterday we were talking about it was an ultimate pool day. I mean, both you and I, Joshua, you went to your pool. 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
1: I'm sure somebody will try to talk me into doing it. As I mentioned, our pool options are plentiful. So.
0: Yeah, you said you have access to four pools. Yes. And then yesterday you went to none of those four pools.
1: It was the fifth pool. We went to a different pool than the four that we could just walk up to.
0: Yeah, I like that. I think that's pretty good. All right, it's time for Morning Breath.
2: Sometimes it's better if people just shut up.
3: Shut up!
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0: All right, Dylan, you may have to play this audio because I just realized. Am I playing the audio or are you playing the audio?
4: I guess now I'll play it.
1: Yeah. I'll do it.
4: This is partially my bad.
0: That's okay.
4: I'll take full credit.
0: It's my bad.
4: Or
0: it's
4: full
0: bad.
4: Blame.
0: It's my no. It's my bad. So this first one, do we have the Texas Tech president talking? Lawrence Chovanec?
4: Yes, we do.
0: All right. This is him talking about how the rules in college football, but the rules in general around just gambling, this is a problem because these rules are antiquated. And this is not an athletic department employee. This is not a coach. This is the president of the University of Texas Tech talking about this Sorsby situation where he's going to be eligible despite gambling on sports. Let's hear it.
5: We did ask the NCAA to consider modifying or changing their policies when we wrote that letter welcoming him back. But I think we have to recognize that the rules in place now were made long before there were millions of young people walking around with illegal gambling apparatus in their pocket. And that our consideration today needs to take into account the fact of medically diagnosed conditions and the circumstances in which they live. And so I'm very proud to be sitting here with these colleagues supporting Brendan. But that support goes way beyond this room.
0: Okay.
5: The rules were made long before.
0: One, the guy's getting... Is there a thing voice mogged? I don't know. He's getting voice mogged. He's getting voice mogged out of there. I don't
1: hilarious.
0: Know. But, all right, let's play that out. So the idea is that rules were made before there was a proliferation of gambling devices in your pocket, yeah. And now these rules are antiquated. Okay, then. By that logic, then if a college football player were to, I don't know, possess a firearm and take it to the airport and then get in trouble for that, would we then say, well, that's not fair? Because when the laws were written for some of these gun laws, I mean, these Second Amendment was written back when it was just muskets. So, like, I don't know why he should be subject to the laws now. It's a totally, lots of people walking around with guns in their pocket. Like,
1: yeah.
0: What are we talking about, dude?
1: Sure.
0: We know that things have changed. We know the laws probably need to update, reflect, be modified over time. These are real things. But you're trying to defend a guy who broke the rules as they currently exist when he was educated on these things at least two institutions. I presume your institution did as well when he got on campus.
1: Who knows?
0: I think every college is doing some form of...
1: I'm sure they are.
0: Hey, don't gamble. It's illegal. You can't do it. Can't gamble on college sports. It's certainly known you can't gamble on the games you're playing, in which he did. It still shocks me that we're even having these conversations.
1: The idea that we're trying to rationalize betting, the idea that somebody gambled on games that they played in or they were a part of the team or whatever the case is, they had information that the public doesn't have, all the different things that go on. We can't rationalize that. Like, you can talk me into this idea of this is a thing now. It's everywhere in society. We have to change our rules. So we might let these players bet on sports that they don't participate in and none of the teams that are a part of their school. But if you're at Texas Tech and you want to bet on Ohio State basketball, you can do that. Maybe if you tried to talk me into that being a thing that people were okay with, I don't want to get there, but it is what it is. This idea of, well, you should be able to gamble on anything now because everybody has a thing in their pocket that can let you do it. You're
0: right.
1: Dumb.
0: Right. And it's insane that we are at a place where the people who run the school, the school part of university, yep. not the football part of university or any of that, the school, you're the president of university and you're like, I think we should let any of the rules happen. We don't, who cares? It's my hope is, and I've actually heard people bring this up, maybe we'll get to a point here with this situation that, you know, laws are changed and we get some different oversight for college football. I don't know. I've heard people bring up that, like, just because this judge in this one case this one time did this doesn't mean that, like, it's not going to be a free-for-all in gambling in college sports,
1: we don't know,
0: right?
1: That.
0: Well, we don't. But the logic is that, like, if you are in Washington and you then gamble on sports, you're like, oh, man, it'll be cool. They'll get me. Maybe, or maybe the judge in Washington will be like, actually, I don't agree with that rationale. This is, you're going to be banned. Like, the point is, eventually, someone's going to have to take this probably up to a Supreme Court level if enough of these cases happen. Maybe by then there will get some sanity, but the logic that the people involved in this one right now are like, oh, I don't know, man, a court said it was okay, so what do I have to do about it? You don't have to play this kid. The court ruling wasn't, you must play him. The court ruling was, the NCAA can't ban him. But Texas Tech can decide not to play a guy. I'm very unclear on this. And you know what? We may ask our guest, Nicole Auerbach. We talked to her in a few minutes. I'm curious about this thought. Can the college football playoff system just say, yeah, we decided not to put him in?
1: We'll talk to Nicole about it.
0: Because I know there's some consternation about the legal side of this, of, you know, the Big 12 can't be telling their schools, they can't collude. There's right. going to be a lawsuit if they do to say you can't play Texas Tech. But I mean,
1: isn't that gray, though? Because is it collusion when you agreed to a set of rules that would allow them to take this type of action?
0: Right.
1: Agreed to that.
0: The Big Ten ruled yesterday. They came out and said, we're not going to tell our schools not to play Texas Tech. Nudge, nudge, wink, wink. There's no, it can't be collusion if they put out a public statement and everybody there is like, yeah, we're not telling you can't play them. But behind closed doors, if we're like, if you play those MFers, like if you, as long as there's no paper trail is all I'm saying. Like, collusion exists when you can document, prove it, that it was done.
1: Right.
0: The Big Ten coming out publicly and saying, we didn't tell them they can't play anybody. Now, I don't know if the Big Ten was going to schedule Texas Tech anyway, but if right. no one schedules them for 10 years in the Big Ten, was that collusion or was that just all the teams being like, yeah, we don't want to.
1: We don't see the value.
0: Hard to
1: doing
0: prove
1: it.
0: That.
1: Yeah.
0: So I'm saying I think the college football playoffs could leave them out if they wanted to, because what is Alabama going to sue from 2 years ago? Notre Dame going to sue from this year? Because it's like, I mean, they at some point they can decide who they put in and who they don't.
1: Right.
3: We didn't get to former Texas Tech quarterback Graham Harrell's take during this segment, but I got a great drop out of him.
6: I'm about to go out here and shove it up everyone, you know, and they can all get a taste.
3: Yeah.
1: Wow.
0: All right.
3: Yes.
0: Yeah. So Graham Harrell coaches at Abilene Christian, which is on the schedule for Texas Tech.
1: Yeah.
0: Yeah. So, but he obviously played there and he was saying like,
1: Now he's going to throw the game, make it even worse.
0: Oh, see, look at it's that. Like, I like that there's even more corruption.
1: If you're in position to pick Brendan Sorsby off, drop the interception.
0: Look at that.
1: Yeah.
0: Look at that. Well, he's not going to play Brendan Sorsby because Murray's got the two game suspension.
1: That's right. That's right.
0: So maybe did they take the suspension because then it's like, hey, we'll be doing a solid for one of our beloved Red Raiders. See?
1: I hate this whole
0: thing.
1: There's
0: so many conspiracy theories. All right, we're going to cut through the BS. We're going to get some actual factual discussion on this from Nicole Auerbach. She is NBC Sports college football expert on all of this. We're going to talk to her in 2 minutes. T-Bone and Tyvus on the Fan.
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8: Delays forming as you're heading towards Dublin right now. 270 in that northbound direction at that 33 and 161 split. We also have some slowdowns forming on 23 in that northbound direction just as you're passing 270 on that north side of Columbus. At least other interstates and roads, they're looking great on this Friday, I gotta say. Especially if you're heading southbound. I mean, 270 south between East Broad Street to 70, you're just looking at a 1 minute commute. I'm 10TV's Brianna Albizu with your
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0: Joshua Perry filling in for Tyvus Powell. And now we are joined on the Bryan Heating and Cooling Systems Fan Guest Hotline by Nicole Auerbach of NBC Sports. Joshua's colleague there. Nicole, good morning. Have you ever seen anything in college sports that has unified almost everyone in one voice against a ruling like this Brendan Sorsby ruling did?
11: No. Usually everyone's just, there's just too much tribalism or, you know, you're everyone roots for conferences now. Like everyone's like, oh, well, this is happening to a Big Ten team, so the SEC would support it, right? Like this is really unprecedented. And really it's just Texas Tech people and fans trying to rationalize and defend this. And everyone else is just clearly pointing out, like, you know, you bet on your own team, you don't get to play. That's how it works, you know, in all of sports. And that is just not resonating with them. I mean, they put out a 20-minute video saying the same sort of things about, hey, we're trying to help somebody get through gambling addiction, anxiety disorder, but you don't have to play him. That's the part that, you know, the rest of the world is yelling at Lubbock that they're not really realizing. I think they just thought that they could do this. I think that the brass is genuinely surprised by the backlash.
1: So take me through some of the conversations that you've had this week with, you know, administrators and folks who are having to deal with this on their own campuses. Like, what has the tone of those conversations been like?
11: Well, I mean, I just think everyone's really angry and then disappointed. So, you know, Joshua, we've been talking all week, right? The initial like 24 hours, you're like, I can't believe it. Mm-hmm. Like there's a lot of anger. And that's where, you know, you were hearing, you know, even some athletic directors who are very even keeled and don't typically, you know, say inflammatory things. We're saying stuff even on the record. But I think, you know, as you continue to talk to people, they're just really like frustrated with the state of college sports that you can get to this point, that someone would even go to a judge, you know, and not just accept the NCAA process. Like people opt into the NCAA. You're a member, you follow rules, there's a whole system. And then, you know, you see people trying to skirt it or try to find the gray area. I will also say, because Joshua, I know you've been, you know, kind of tracking on the Congress piece of all of this. Cody Campbell, the Texas Tech billionaire booster, has been really pushing this Protect College Sports Act. Like he's really involved in it. The pooling of media rights and some of the anti-Super League stuff, like that's his fingerprints all over it. I think people have really believed that this week has shown his true colors and that they just they're very frustrated with him. They already were going into the week, but anything he's trying to say about the betterment of college sports or something at large that he's trying to save or push for with Congress or all these other things, like, people don't take that seriously anymore because of the way he's been talking about this, the way he's obviously supported Texas Tech trying to get Brandon Soares to be eligible.
0: Nicole Auerbach, NBC Sports college football expert, joining us on the Brian Heating and Cooling Systems Fan Guest Hotline. Yeah, on that Cody Campbell front, it does feel like this is, I don't think this issue is the same as the NIL or portal concerns that some people have or any of that, but it does feel like the thing that everyone points to is, when will the grownups stand up and do the right thing? And Cody Campbell's been the guy saying, we need reform, we need reform. Now it's at his doorstep and he goes, I thought someone else would take care of this. I don't want to fix it. Does he have any credibility moving forward in the discussions of how to fix college football?
11: I mean, I think if people are going to think about it logically, no. He obviously has, you know, the ear of the senators and the people involved in it, and he's got a lot of money to throw around for potentially more commercials or whatever that looks like. But yeah, you can't argue that, you know, you need all these things, you need antitrust, you know, protections. Like, part of the bill is like a one-time transfer. Like, Brandon Soares was transferred multiple times. You know, like, there's just a lot of hypocrisy of the things that, like, he's pushing to, quote, save college sports, and then at the same time say, like, oh, well, we've been backed into this corner and we have to play him. Like, we paid him, we're going to play him. That's what this ruling says, where the ruling does not force Texas Tech to play a player who should be ineligible and has been deemed ineligible by the NCAA. So I think that hypocrisy is really rubbing people the wrong way. And then if you think about all the things Texas Tech has done, doubling down in response, a lot of the, like, hey, what about this? What about this? What about ism? You also got to, like, take one step further back and think about, what is Cody Campbell's ultimate goal? Like, he wants Texas Tech to be included in whatever college football becomes. If that's a super league, if that's like an invite to the Big Ten or the SEC, like, he doesn't want Texas Tech to get left behind. Like, that's why there's certain things in these bills that he's been part of. I don't think anyone, like, what makes them an attractive member or team or program or school to include in anything major moving forward? I think that this stuff and the way they're responding to it, the way they're acting, again, as a member of the NCAA, as a member of the Big 12 Conference, is really turning a lot of people off. So it's all going against his, you know, stated missions.
1: So you mentioned kind of this PR push that we saw in the last couple of days from Texas Tech, and you know, I'm a big reality TV fan. I think sports is reality TV. So you need a villain. And I'm curious your thoughts on who the biggest villain in this is. Is it Soaresby, McGuire? You got the AD coming out making statements. The Attorney General of Texas is now involved in this, who's also being bankrolled by Cody Campbell, who we just talked about. Like, if you had to pinpoint somebody that is just, like, making this worse than it needs to be, is there a central figure to this?
11: Well, I don't think it's Brandon Soaresby. You know, I feel for him, and I think that, you know, I completely, like, I support, you know, the idea that, like, he needs to be in structure and around support and try to work through his gambling addiction. He says he has an anxiety disorder. I don't think any of this is helping. I don't think, that's another reason why I don't think playing games this fall is going to help any of that in the spotlight, the way people are going to talk about it, putting him back again in the settings where he has gambled in the past, on his own team. All of that just is not going to be good for him. I mean, overall, Texas Tech is the villain, you know, now. I mean, I think everyone thought it was going to be Lane Kiffin and LSU because we had it this season, like move over, right? Now you have Texas Tech. So I think it's just kind of, it's the whole package. And if you needed a face, maybe it is Cody Campbell. Like, you know, most of us don't know the names of the biggest boosters of most of the schools, you know, especially the ones in different conferences and that you don't play this year, right? But everyone knows his name. And he was the one, you know, he went on OutKick the other day and was saying, you know, like, Penn State did this and blah, blah, blah, and all these people did that, and people didn't refuse to play them, and people get DUIs, and if this happened to LSU, people would be fine with it. Like, everyone's just jealous. Like, he's saying all of that stuff, which does lend itself to the belief that, like, you're setting yourself up to the villain and okay with it. But he also, when he says all that stuff, he's obviously missing the point that, like, you know, in other examples, like Penn State, for example, when the Sandusky scandal broke, like everybody lost their jobs, like everybody left. Like there were consequences to those actions in all the other examples he brings up. And in this case, there isn't for someone who really is fortunate that they even played as much college football as they did if they were, you know, breaking NCAA rules essentially the entire time.
0: Nicole Auerbach from NBC Sports joining us in the Brian Heating and Cooling Systems Fan Guest Hotline. You know, I don't think the PR for Texas Tech has been any good in this situation. But if you were trying to build a scenario where suddenly a 2014 playoff doesn't seem nearly as egregious, or like a 16-team playoff, like after this week of this news, I think all the other college football news we were mad about takes a back burner. On the college football playoff front, like, do we think there's any chance that that changes anytime soon? Or do we think still the SEC, Big Ten are just pretty much locked into their positions and nothing's changing in the foreseeable future?
11: It is a great point about all the things that people complain about for the last month seeming very minor in comparison right. to like, are games fair? Can we trust that there's like integrity to the competition? I think that this is going to be something that's going to stretch. I mean, there's a December 1st deadline to tell ESPN if you're going to change the format for the following year. There's also a couple years further into the future of championship game, like venues and dates locked in, which is a problem. For, you know, I mean, I guess you could announce that you're moving towards it, but, you know, it's not going to be until those contracts are done. But ultimately, that December 1st deadline is, I think, what we're looking at, because the SEC, I was at their spring meetings, you know, it clearly, like, they didn't want coaches coming out and saying, I support this size, I support that. You know, like, they all were very much like, you know, we support access, we're coaches, of course we want more spots, there's a really valuable championship game in this league, so we need to be careful. They all said that, right? And then Greg Sankey came out at the end and said, hey, we're gonna, you know, we want more information on what the money looks like, when the games would be played, what are the windows, are there people who want to bid on them, and then we'll take an official stance in the fall. So I do think there is a lot of support within the SEC for the 24 team bracket, but I think they want to make sure that the money that they would lose from losing an SEC championship game is close enough to being offset, or, you know, that there are multiple rounds of on-campus games, or, you know, that Fox really would bid on games, you know, to up the price and what they could get in for these additional games. You know, they just want all those information. So I just think it's going to continue to stretch and stretch and stretch through the fall and potentially into the winter.
0: Great info, Nicole. We appreciate it. Thanks for taking the time this morning.
11: Absolutely. Anytime, guys.
0: There you go. Nicole Auerbach, NBC Sports. Joshua Perry's colleague there at NBC Sports. You guys do the podcast together.
1: That's right. Rushing the field.
0: Yep. Check it out wherever you get your podcast. We'll hit the buzzer coming up next. T-Bone and Tyvus on The Fan.
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8: Hey there, and good Friday morning to you. No crashes and slowdowns really to report on this early Friday morning. I love to see it, especially for our friends and drivers on the west side of Columbus. A live look 70 at 270, that usually busy intersection. Not the case so far this morning. Also for our friends in our southeast corner, looking great too by Canal Winchester, 33 westbound at Pickerington Road and Gender Road. No issues to report. Looking great. I'm 10TV's Brianna Albizu with your.
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2: 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The Fan. One of these men is bald and fat. The other is T-Bone. You're listening to T-Bone and Tybus.
0: All right, so it's been a fun show today. It's been a fun week today, or this whole week. It feels like the week flew by I feel like all we talked about was Texas Tech and Brennan Soaresby.
1: Short weeks with Joshua.
0: Yeah. And you've made it fly by too, my friend. That's right. So Bo Bishop's joining us now. This Texas Tech stuff, Bo, do you think we escape this come regular season? Do you think it all fades into the ether and we just all kind of forget about it? Or do you think this has legs?
16: Well, we live in a world now where like really consequential, massive things that you feel like would change the way we live life are forgotten in what it seems to be about 48 hours. Mm-hmm. So my hunch is that this is living pretty big right now because people keep talking because there aren't games and there isn't anything else having to do with college football that's talking. It'll probably come back up again media days, right? When we get a little media days, and then it'll be remembered whenever he plays. If that's week three, I think that's a Friday nighter against Houston on Fox. That's one that you're going to get a full bunch of attention again. And then I think it'll just kind of fade. I do think it will. And the more you learn about this guy, I mean, he's going to play. he's going to play. So
0: I'm sure he is.
16: That's the way this thing's all going to shake out. So, yeah, I think it'll, you know, it's a really big deal right now because it's a really slow time college football news-wise and really a little bit even NFL. And so it's kind of surviving right now, but I do think it'll fade.
1: So before I get to my question for you, I think they should send him to Media Days. And I know that is like a guy in recovery. Like I'm very keen and aware on those types of things, but it would feel a little bit hollow for me where nobody gets to talk to him. Like there's a certain point where somebody's an adult making $7 million. Like I'd like to hear from that guy, but I've made this statement. I want to know what your thoughts are. The sport right now is being run by boosters, agents, lawyers, pretty much anybody who's not an administrator or a coach. And that's really bothering me.
16: Yeah, it is. All of those things are true. By the way, he either needs to go to Media Day or he needs to do like a long form sit down with like Nicole or somebody like, you know, somebody on a national scale and answer. He either needs to do that, one of the others.
1: Right.
16: I said this, buddy, and I don't know, God, 5-7 years ago. Everyone running college sports, you remember that song, Jesus Take the Wheel? They kind of said, Jesus Take the Wheel, but they don't believe in Jesus.
1: Wow.
16: And they just said, oh, the hell with it. Best of luck to you. We wish you all the best. NIL, go ahead. Free transfer, go ahead. They just pushed all chips in and they kicked the can down the road and inevitably they just stopped kicking and now the can's rolling on its own and this is what we get. And so, yeah, it's being run by those people right now. And honestly, the longer I think about this, guys, I don't know of a way out other than what I've said forever, which is just to call it professional sports and give them contracts. And
1: well,
16: then you could get back to it. But that's really the only thing that'll save it now. And save it, you're never going back to what it was. Those days are gone. So to me, that's the only way that you can get any sort of control or governance over the sport again is to just call it what it is, which is professional sports.
0: Right. And I mean, I'm someone who tends to be less. I mean, I love the traditions of a college football game. Like I would rather have a marching band than a big, you know, fireworks and you know, DJ set. Right. I'd rather have the marching band be there. I like that stuff. I like a regular like college football Saturday. I like how that feels. I don't necessarily care who's getting paid what on the field as long as the uniform, like I care more about the uniforms having the stripes on the sleeves than right. I care about right. how much. Right. So like that's the things that college football gets right. I feel like this one issue with a guy clearly breaking a rule that every sport has, this feels more like if college football tomorrow said, you know what, who needs the yard markers? Who needs end zones? We're just figure it out because now there's less certainty. Now I'm going, if this kid, and it's not fair to him. Obviously, he's choosing to play and all that stuff, but if he goes out and throws three picks in a game that's consequential, right or wrong, everyone's going to come after him and say, did he take money for that? Was he gambling on it? Did he relapse? Like, and that's where I don't, that's why it's, these punishments don't just exist to be punitive.
1: Right.
0: They do exist also structure. To somewhat give a structure to protect someone who may have a legitimate issue. Well, good, bad, or otherwise, that's all gone now.
16: This was the one thing you couldn't do.
1: Yep.
16: Like you could commit capital crime. You could anything else.
1: Yeah.
16: Fine. But bet on sports and bet on when you play. No, you can't do that. That's it. Pete Rose, Black Sox, CCNY, Emmanuel Clase. We got a billion examples of it. You do this, you're done. That's it. And by the way, this is the only sport in the world where if you bet on it, currently you are not ineligible to play. Right. In the world.
0: In the world.
16: The world.
0: If it came out tomorrow, large. If it came out tomorrow that a World Cup player, coach, referee, anybody, they'd be on a plane back to where they're from. They'd be a pariah. Everybody in there, it'd be done. Like,
16: it's
0: and
16: done.
0: Yet
16: it's done.
0: We're going to have a victimhood thing for this guy now where people are going to say, oh, this poor kid. And it's like,
1: they're trying to turn it into that.
0: We're going to get to that point when he goes out for his first game, it'll be all cheers for him.
1: There are reasons to feel bad for him, but this is a decision to want to continue to play and to try to subvert the systems that were already in place to do so. That's a choice that he made. We should feel bad that he's dealing with mental health issues and addiction.
0: Yeah.
1: But this idea that we should not feel bad that he's trying to play, I disagree with wholeheartedly.
16: Yeah, I don't think he's the one who's, I think this was all about the supplemental draft for him. And I think for Texas Tech, it's about the rest.
1: Yeah.
16: And I don't want to throw too many stones at them, because are we sure we wouldn't be doing the same? I hope we wouldn't.
1: I would have the same tone
16: somewhere else.
1: If it was us,
16: I would.
1: I would have the same tone.
16: I hope so. I hope so.
0: I'll tell you this, Bo. But I will say
16: one other thing on this real quick in regard to the Sorsby part of it. I don't think he should be public enemy number one for this. But at the same time, and let me just ask you this, Joshua, when you went to Ohio State, and that was a decade ago, more than a decade ago now, do you think that your experience as a Buckeye football player was the same experience as Joe Kidd on campus?
1: No.
16: It was enhanced, correct?
1: Yes.
16: In many ways. Now, there were responsibilities to that.
1: No doubt.
16: But with the responsibilities came a great deal of things that came your way. And I'm not talking about illicit things under the table. I'm just talking about the way that you were treated, the way that you were handled on campus. Being a big man on campus is a responsibility that comes with that. So with that already, the athlete experience is enhanced. Well, now we're paying them.
1: Yes.
16: Millions.
1: Yeah.
16: So I have no, look, he's got an addiction problem for sure. I have no, I'm not making any qualms with that, but there are repercussions for actions.
1: Yes.
16: Yeah. And his are that he can no longer play college football. That's what they should be.
1: Right.
16: And quite honestly, the NFL, now they'd probably take him in the second round in the supplemental draft from everybody I've talked to.
1: Which is crazy. No worse I don't than know the if second he's that rounder. Good.
16: I don't either, but that's a whole nother thing.
1: Yeah.
16: But the NFL, now would the NFL punish him too? Like they did Jerome Pryor, they were going to Jerome Tressel.
1: Yep.
16: And I think maybe there should be a little bit of that. So there are consequences. He is a professional athlete.
0: He's not
16: Joe Kidd going to Texas Tech.
0: It's a
16: very different thing.
0: He's it's a professional athlete, but the structure is basically still like yeehaw colloquialism. This guy who just happened to, you know what I mean?
16: Patience for that. He's just a student bets on games. Well, he's not a student.
0: Yes, he's a right. No, we're all aligned there. When the presidents of universities are like, oh, I don't know, man, I want the football money. You've lost the plot in college athletics for sure. What's coming up on the show today?
16: So one you're going to like. So I've been hitting this a couple of times. Team USA plays today, and I remember the 94 World Cup very, very vividly. And why aren't we better? After all these years, why are we not better? So Mike DeCourcy wrote a piece in the Sporting News, long piece, really fascinating, talking about why we're not better. So he's going to join us at 9:30, Tim and Doug as well, and the frivolity and fun that goes with it.
0: There you go. Bishop and friends, have a great Friday, Bo. We appreciate the time. Boys. All right, there you go.
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0: I'll say this briefly on Team USA. In 2002, you could not have convinced me that the United States would not have won a World Cup by now. What they did in 2002, Landon Donovan was like a precocious 18-year-old, whatever he was. I thought they were on their way, and they, no. Tonight at 9, they start off, and I genuinely, if they get out of the group, I'll be surprised. I'll be like pleasantly surprised. I have no expectations for this team as a longtime soccer fan. Very quickly, if you like The Sandlot, good news. Patrick Renna, who was the, you know, catcher, played the, I forget the character's name, but he was in The Sandlot, you know, the great Bambino, that guy. Yeah, he's back now as a dad. The show's called Dugout Dads, and they're bringing in all the other cast members from The Sandlot. Danielle Fishel from Boy Meets World will play his wife.
1: Oh.
0: But it's basically about a guy who's a coach of a little league team and all the trials and travails of youth sports. So
1: turn that into a reality show.
0: Yeah. So apparently he's got a production company called Hambino Media. Very nice. So, yeah, very cool stuff that... almost 30 plus years on, that movie's still making people some money. So good for that. All right, that's it for us. Have a great rest of your Friday. We will see you on Monday. It's T-Bone and Tyvus on The Fan.
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8: 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It's been a

0: Hey, four friends in Delaware County, good morning to you. If you were stepping out, 71 South's looking great. You are fine this morning. Only a 9-minute commute between 36 to 270. I'm 10TV's Brianna Albizu with your fan traffic. Have a great weekend.
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10: Good morning, I'm Eric Reeser. Compared to the first four games, last night in Carolina was a pretty low-scoring affair. The Hurricanes netted two goals in the second to power past the Golden Knights 4-2 in Game 5 of the Stanley Cup Final. Carolina takes a 3-2 lead in the best of seven. Vegas will host Game 6 Saturday. The 2026 World Cup kicked off on Thursday. Mexico beat South Africa 2-0 in Mexico City. Team USA opens Group D play tonight in Los Angeles. The Americans host Paraguay at SoFi Stadium. Kickoff there is 9 p.m. Mike DeCourcy of the Sporting News will join Bo Bishop in 30 minutes to preview. In baseball Thursday, both the Reds and Guardians were off. Cleveland hosts Detroit tonight at 7:10. Guardians enter the weekend a half game back of the White Sox, the top spot in the AL Central. The Reds are back in Cincinnati hosting the Diamondbacks Friday at 7:15. We'll have that one on The Fan following the Buckeye Show. 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
11: Your morning just got more interesting. 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What William T. Sherman was to the Union Army, he is to Northern College football. 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
12: I'm talking to Ohio State Athletic Director Ross Bjorken. Coach Day walking on with us right now. 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
14: Hi, everybody. Dom Tabari here.
15: Oh, Reese came in and he handed me papers.
13: Yeah,
15: and then
13: it's a rundown.
15: And then he said, you see that button? That's the only button you need to worry about. Don't touch. There's 8,000 buttons in front of me. Oh, I didn't know what he was talking about.
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11: We blew the budget on this imaging, and only two guys answered our ad on Craigslist. Ryan Baker and Eric Reeser. Act accordingly. 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
16: All right, let's do it live on a Friday edition of the program. Both of the boys with you for the next three. Reese is here. Isaiah is here as well. Loaded up for you at 9:30. We kind of been talking about this a little bit all week, and it was interesting after we got off the show yesterday. So Mike DeCourcy actually wrote it. And when Mike writes something, especially something like, why is USA Soccer not better? I read it, and I pay attention to it, and we like to get him on. And he'll join us at 10:30. Tim May going to join it. 9:30 for Mike, 10:30 for Tim, 11:30 for Doug, and of course, what we learned coming up at 11 o'clock. The first one I remember was Camden Yards. I was middle school, high school, I can't remember, probably middle school at that time, when Camden Yards opened. And what I remember is getting a Sports Illustrated in the mail that showed everything that Camden Yards was all about. And it looked like an absolute baseball wonderland. I'd never seen a baseball field like that. I'd never seen a baseball field where from home plate you could see a skyline and you could see out it and all of the intimate details that they made of Camden Yards. Actually went smaller. They were bigger at the old Memorial Stadium in Baltimore, and they went smaller. And it set off a chain reaction of new retro parks, everything from the one in San Francisco. I used to know the names to all of these, but I'm not sure their sponsor. I don't think it's Pac Bell anymore. At one point it was. Certainly PNC in Pittsburgh and all of those things. And those are probably the two that ended up being best of it. But New Busch Stadium, there were so many of these that were all trying to copy and find this aesthetic of what made baseball special and get away from these cookie cutter stadiums that were built in the 70s that were so many of these multi-purpose ones. But so that was the first one. And then there were others. I remember when Manchester United renovated Old Trafford and modernized it in the early 2000s. From a football perspective, probably the one that was the real attention getter. Certainly Indy is up there, but I think the one that kind of blew everybody's mind was Jerry World when they opened that. And even in basketball, the Intuit Dome in Los Angeles where the Clippers play, that was something where they took basketball and maximize what it should be from a spectator experience. The apex of all of this is probably the Santiago Bernabeu that they redid at Real Madrid a couple of years ago, which has got a field that goes down into the floor and all these other things that happen with that in terms of the modernization. But why did all these things happen? Why did Camden Yards get built the way that it was built in 1992. Because all of those years ago, they could see that the consumer who was attending the games wanted and started and was starting to expect more from their experience. For 100 years, it was special just to go to a game. It still is. But it was special to just go to a game. It didn't matter about your seat. It didn't matter about the quality of your hot dog. It didn't matter that you had, you know, 16 inches at most of seat width, 12 inches in some places. None of it mattered. It didn't matter if you were on a steel bleacher. None of that mattered. So professional sports has been doing this since the early 90s. And then as we've evolved and our needs evolve as fans, how many times have you heard me folks say on the show, the stay-at-home experience is so good? You get an 85-inch TV. I don't have to stand in line for bathrooms. I don't have to stand in line to park. I don't have to pay to park, nothing. So what are you going to do to get me there? And they said, well, we can improve the Wi-Fi. Okay, well, that's a start. That's a start. Professional sports did this starting in as far as kind of in my recollection, 92 is the first one I remember with Camden Yards, and then it's all happened through the years. Football's kind of been the last one that's needed, but look at what's happened in football stadiums in the NFL in the last few years. Think about what's happened in Minnesota. Think about that stadium. Think about SoFi. Think about what the Browns are going to do up in Cleveland and the level of luxury and quality that that place is going to be. College football, this was never part of the deal. It was never part of the deal, ever. It was go to the big game on campus. Somehow it's charming to urinate in a trough. Somehow it's charming to sit on
10: a
16: metal bleacher
10: passage.
16: Without a seat back.
10: At least in Columbus, all of that is.
16: I think it is everywhere.
10: You grew up in C-Deck. I mean, all of us except for Mike DeWine, who to this day still claims he was running around C-Deck. Like, you've never been up there, bro. But as a kid, yes, you did all of that in C-Deck in September and in August when it was 95 degrees outside. That's just part of fall.
16: By the way, Reese, you're now officially old because you just had a back in my day.
10: Yeah.
16: You finally
10: that
16: had a back in my day.
10: It felt kind of good.
16: Moment.
10: I mean.
16: Did it feel good? Yeah.
10: Like the nostalgia hit still works.
16: Yeah. We expect more now. And the first time I saw what the more is was in a place I never would have expected. And it was this spring in Tallahassee when we went and visited old buddies and saw what Florida State was doing to their stadium. And I never got an official number on the total cost of it, but my hunch is it was around $500 million that was spent on luxury suites and premium spaces and areas and seat backs. And they closed half the stadium while they did all of these things. But $500 million is one thing. 1.45 is something else. And so when I saw this story yesterday in The Athletic that Florida Field, a.k.a. the Swamp, is going to be renovated at the cost of $1.45 billion, that's an attention getter. And then you start to say to yourself, I know how hard it is for the Chicago Bears to try to get a stadium done in Chicago. And those are people who are worth billions. That's a private entity, but it is the city of Chicago and it's all of those things. Who is paying for this? $1.4 billion. Who is paying for this? Is the state of Florida paying for this? State school? Are they doing it? There are other renovations that are ongoing. Penn State's renovating Beaver Stadium at the price of $700 million. And I've seen the images from Beaver Stadium and some of the things that they're doing there. Most of this renovation stuff that happens has to do with luxury and premium spaces and all of that. We all remember the house that Johnny built at Texas A&M. Kyle Field renovated at a cost of about $500 million a decade ago. There are new stadiums being built. Brian Hartline's going to benefit from one at South Florida, a smaller stadium that's being done now. Certainly the cost of all of this is through the roof. I mean, you guys have this in the prep. 10 years ago, they built Mercedes-Benz Stadium in Atlanta for $1.6 billion. This is a renovation of Florida Field that's $1.45 billion. Who's paying for it? Who's paying for all this?
10: I did find it interesting in the reporting that the Florida Athletic Director, he'll present the financial plans to the board later in the fall. It's like, well, maybe have that ready when you're announcing this thing, unless you don't have all of the money cobbled together yet.
16: I can't imagine they do.
10: Mm.
16: They don't have Cody Campbell money. They don't have Landman money. They got a pretty good Netflix style, so you know, booster network that they can put together, and a bunch of people can donate a few millions. It's going to take a lot of them to get to $1.45 billion. And then you have to ask yourself this question. just a couple miles north from where we sit right now. When are they going to do something about that? And when you think about the undertaking of that, how do you thread that needle?
10: Violence on a Friday.
16: Off and running on a Friday. Bishop and Friends right here on The Fan.
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8: Mostly cloudy skies will turn into sunshine throughout the day today with gradual clearing, highs getting in the mid to low 80s, and then for tonight, clear skies with lows down into the 60s. We will kick off your weekend on Saturday with plenty of sunshine in the forecast and highs getting in the mid to upper 80s. For The Fan, I'm meteorologist Meredith Garfalo with the 10 weather impact forecast.
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10: Price tag was a little eye-opening.
9: Right?
10: Not surprised that they're doing something with Ben Peter Hill Griffin Stadium. Because with all of these, it's time. But the fact that it's going to be upwards of $2 billion, don't they lowball the first number?
9: Usually. Yeah. I've been there. It's been 20 years since I've been there, but it's awesome. It's really cool. The experience is great. When they're good, I think it's better than everywhere, including Death Valley and LSU. I think it's that loud when they're good. The reason for it is the proximity. It's straight up, and you can't, on the visiting side, on both sidelines, and even in the end zones, there's not 10 feet behind like the bench before you find the stands. So they're going to have to find a way to be able to keep that. And if you look at the video that they put together, it's hard for me to see exactly what they're doing, but I can tell you what I believe that they're doing. And I'm guessing that it's a response to what Florida State did, because what the Florida State thing was about, it really wasn't about the things that you were talking about recently. You were saying about how much you enjoyed CDEC and all of those things that are a rite of passage. It's really not for the folks at CDEC at all. What it is it's if you build it, they will come. So the price tag for like the Florida State ultra elite, I mean, these things look like a St. Regis is what they look. I mean, all marble, like just nuts, all leather, all marble, incredibly. And I wanted to say the walk in the door price, don't quote me on this, but it was something like $10 million donation minimum. And then however many thousands of dollars, $100,000 a year committed to being there and all of that. But it was a minimum investment of that. And as I'm doing this tour in the spring, I'm thinking to myself, if they can charge 10 at Florida State,

0: state. Can they charge 50 here if they did it here? And that's really what it's about. It's about an investment in the stadium in the hopes that you can get it back in the way of booster give and booster purchasing in a my suite's bigger than yours contest. I mean, they let these guys, and for $10 million, you ought to, or whatever the number was, they can pick out all of the things that they want in there. If they want the seats in a certain way, they could do it that way. They could pick the marble. These weren't all uniform. They were basically building little houses inside the stadium. And I'm sure people at Florida saw what was going on in Tallahassee and said, well, we need to have better than that. And so this is the cost of having better than that. And I'm guessing it's mostly about that. I'm guessing it's mostly about luxury suites, super luxe, high-end places to view the games and to go to the stadium and entertain your friends and be a big shot. I think that's probably what it's about. Now, the other side of this is, do you lose what made it so great? Do you lose that? And that there's probably some nostalgia for some of you out there saying, well, that's not what this is supposed to be about. College football's never been about that. Well, that's what it's about now. That's what it's about now. The price tag floored me. And I was thinking about it from the perspective here. Ross Bjork's honey-do list is like the Santa Claus scroll. It just keeps going.
1: You add things daily.
0: It just keeps going, Reese.
1: And then with the news yesterday, I can't imagine how that doesn't add just a little bit of pressure. I mean, Northwestern's probably the next one to open up a modern college football stadium.
0: Yep.
1: Michigan's going to have the same conversations. Does Michigan State have similar conversations about Spartan Stadium? But the horseshoe's something. And I know, I do think, because there's a lot to work around in just blowing up the horseshoe, maybe that's not the best path forward. I understand. But the little things they're doing, I think, is to throw stuff at the wall and see what sticks with regards to upgrades plus bringing in more money from boosters and donors with deep pockets. Because in all of these things, the fans get pushed out. In none of the stuff that I read, either from ESPN or The Athletic, were anything about what they're going to do for the students. At Florida,
0: oh no!
1: Or at Northwestern, the students at Northwestern. No. It's like, and again, I'm going to be romantic here about college football, but that's what brought me in was the passion from that group. When you became a student, or when you had friends that were at Ohio State, or even now, you look to the student sections of some of those places like Ben Hill Griffin Stadium, or like the Shoe. It's what's being done for the students there. I know they're getting kind of run over with all of this, but the ask does have to be of those who can provide more money. And for Florida, they're saying it's going to add $65 million annually to what they already make in football revenue. And when you see the balance sheets or when you see what's being asked of these universities and athletic departments, like this is what's needed to stay afloat.
2: And you look at the horseshoe, and I feel like the question for the horseshoe at this point, it's not like if it needs renovations, it's how long are you willing to wait because it's going to get more expensive. Like you look at this now, $1.5 billion for Florida.
0: Yeah.
2: I mean, we already looked at the Superdome, but that was $1.7 million 10 years ago. So the longer you wait, the more you're going to end up spending. And then also to the point of the horseshoe, it's iconic. The nostalgia is incredible. But at the same time, you know, Ohio State's operating right now from a position of strength. But at what point does preserving the tradition start hurting the Buckeyes? Because I know that all of us love going to games, but I love Ohio State winning more than anybody else, more than anything else. And I know every Buckeye fan would agree. They wouldn't care where Ohio State played as long as they won. If Ohio State played in the horseshoe and we're going 500 every single year, you'd be asking a bunch of different questions.
0: So what you just said at the end there is why this is so difficult now and never more difficult than it is right now. And quite honestly, Gene probably should have got ahead of this a decade ago. Truly. Because a decade ago, you weren't having to fund NIL. A decade ago, the price would have been a third of what it is now. It was needed then. It's been needed for 15 years. Massive improvements have been needed. Now, they've done some things, the NetJets deck, and they've done some things that are done out there. But yeah, this probably should have been done a while ago. And Isaiah, what you just said there, that's the key to this whole thing. The same folks who are donating to a $1.4 billion renovation in Florida are the same folks who are being asked to fund an NIL. In fact, if you go on the Gators social media where they dropped this yesterday, if you go read the comments, a lot of them are, Well, that's great, but can we get another $20 million for NIL? A lot of them are that. So how do you thread that needle if you are Ross Bjork? And where does that, where does all of that money come from? Now, the one thing that Ohio State has that Florida doesn't is Ohio State has incredible opportunity from a corporate perspective. They don't share this town with anybody. They own it. They own it. And they're for sale, but they've never been for sale as much as they could be. What are the naming rights to Ohio Stadium worth? Over 10 years, is that a $500 million nut? Might be. Might be. I have no idea what it's worth. It's never been named.
1: Does that include the names on the stadium and then the jersey patch? Because I do think Ohio State has done a good job of leaning into that. And you have the defense contractor has signage all over the stadium. And it's also like this is a PSA. Buckeye Country Superfest is this weekend.
0: Yeah.
1: It's why you have events there every weekend. But yeah, to have a corporate sponsor to name the place, you'd have to figure out how to do the wording because that would anger it. That would anger everybody. But does the field get a name? Does the field get a sponsor? I think Safe Life Graphics are on there right now, but it's all of those things. I do wonder, is there a date that Ross and company say we cannot go past this date with the stadium in the condition it's in now?
2: And it's funny because these are the Band-Aids that none of the fans are going to enjoy. Like, nobody's going to enjoy the horseshoe being named, right? But you're going to rip the Band-Aid off. And then everyone's going to be okay with it because Ohio State's going to win 11 games. And they're going to get more NIL money.
1: Certainly will help, yeah.
2: And that those are the wins on the field. If Ohio State's not winning, that makes this harder. Right now, Ohio State's winning. Start ripping Band-Aids.
0: Yeah, and I agree your point. Before it's too late, before it becomes too much of a mountain to overcome.
1: Like, when does that happen?
0: I know it. You guys know the scene in Superbad when Brennan paints the head flesh wound on Dale and he's walking down the street. Dale walking down the street with a butterfly Band-Aid is what a lot of the stuff that's going on at the Shoe is right now. That's what a lot of it is right now. It's a butterfly Band-Aid and a gaping head wound that needs massive renovation. And I don't envy Ross. He gets compensated well. He's a really smart dude. We love having him on. But at the same time, like these are brutally tough choices that have to be made. And I've asked him about this point blank. Like, how do you thread the needle of maximizing what you can make in a time when you have to, while also making sure that Ohio State remains the team for this state and the representative of this state? That's his job. That's his job. It's really complicated, and I think it got more complicated and more eye-opening for me, at least, when I saw these Florida numbers of $500 million to renovate Ben Hill Griffin. Because if it's $1.5 billion for that place, you're looking at $2 billion for this one, and that money's going to have to come from somewhere. We've talked about this several times this week, and of course, right after we were done with the show, Mike DeCourcy, our old buddy at the Sporting News, wrote the piece, "Why isn't the men's soccer team better in this country?" Mike wrote the piece. We'll ask him in 2 minutes. Bishop and Friends, right here on The Fan.
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0: Well, what's up is we've been talking about this. I've talked about this a couple of times throughout the week. And then as soon as I got off the air yesterday, our old buddy Mike DeCourcy went ahead and wrote it. And it's called One Generation Away. You can find it at sportingnews.com on Mike's social. You can find it there as well. And he joins us on the Brian Heating and Cooling Systems Fan Guest Hotline. Mike, I love the piece. I was curious about it. In fact, I will just point the question to you. Why aren't we better at international soccer all these years later?
11: Well, I think the simple reason is there are multiple reasons. It begins with the fact that all these years is three decades. Mm-hmm. And for the rest of the world, it's 13 decades. That's really what it comes down to. They've been at it 100 years, literally 100 years longer than we have. I grew up in the 70s, and, mm-hmm. And I was as sports obsessed as it's possible to be as a youth. I don't think it's literally possible to be more. I knew from the moment I was in third or fourth grade that I wanted to be a sports journalist for my profession. And so I knew all the stuff, and I barely knew that soccer was a sport in that environment, because it just didn't exist on our shores. They brought in the North American Soccer League when I was a kid, and it left when I was in my early 20s, but it never really made an impact across the country. It was curiosity because of mm-hmm. Pele. Everybody knew who Pele was, and he was in New York. And okay, so in New York, it was a big deal for a couple of years, but it really didn't exist. And I get challenged on that sometimes by younger people, like they can't believe it. Well, grew up. No, you don't understand. I mean, you're younger, you don't understand it, and they point to Pele and say, well, that happened, but that was one market for one very short period of time, and that league went out of business, I think, 5-6 years after Pele left. Mm-hmm. So this was a complete soccer desert for decades, and so now we try to introduce the sport, and it's worked. I mean, it's better to be a soccer fan in America than almost anywhere in the world, because you can watch pretty much every league and every tournament and every competition that you'd like on television. It costs a little bit of money because a lot of it's gone to streaming, but you can watch it all. And that's not true in England. That's not true in a lot of Europe. But in the United States, you can watch it all. And you have Major League Soccer with my favorite team. I'll confess that when I was living in Cincinnati, Columbus was the closest team. So the Crew became my team. And I've not been to a Crew game at the new stadium, but I went to Old Crew Stadium on an average of once a year during the 15 years that they were in existence that I lived in Cincinnati.
0: Well, I'll tell you what, I'll host you, because it's a scene, man. It's awesome. I'm a product of the 90s, but certainly aware of the NASL and aware of the fact that I mean, just wrapping your head around the idea that Pele and Beckenbauer played for the Cosmos or Cruyff was running around in Tampa. I mean, it's just hard to wrap your head around that all of those things happened in the 70s. But I'm a kid of the 90s, and I remember the 94 World Cup really well, Mike. And I remember thinking that was the first time I ever saw soccer on television. That's the first time I ever saw, like, soccer on TV was 94 in the World Cup. And I remember a lot of the dialogue around it. And I remember the thought of the next time that we will host a World Cup, we will be a contender for the World Cup, that we'll be one of the programs that can win it. And you're right on everything you said, spot on in terms of it is so awesome to be a sports fan. I have boys, three boys. They devour the FIFA video game, Mike. They watch the European games. They are aware of the best players. I got it. My 12-year-old could name the entire Bayern Munich starting lineup. I've seen the growth of MLS. I mean, I've seen it in our own market with the, where the crew's standing now versus when you were going to the games at Crew Stadium and just the stadium and the quality and all of it. But the miss at the international level is it's a pretty stunning thing for me, Mike, because I keep coming back to development. And is it cool to be an elite soccer player in this country the way that maybe it needs to be? Can it be as simple as that?
11: Well, I think that's part of it. And I mean, I think cool comes somewhat from the money, right? Mm-hmm. And like if you're a young player and you say, I want to be a professional soccer player, the realization is that I can make a nice living in Major League Soccer. Mm-hmm. But if I want to make a huge living, I can't live in my own country. I have to go to Europe. And that's not just true of America. It's also true of Brazil and Argentina and other places like that. You pretty much have to go to Europe to make the big money. But the element of it that's often overlooked and I think too casually dismissed by people who are soccer supporters. And one, I was really heartened when I did the research for this article and talked to people like Land Donovan and Stuart mm-hmm. Holden, who were elite soccer players. The competition for young athletes here is different than anywhere else in the world. Yanis Mykolic from ESPN, who was a U.S. men's national team player who came from Poland, became naturalized, and then joined the USMNT in the early 90s. He basically said, and this is, I think this is too easily overlooked. Like here, you might say, I want to play football, or I might want to play basketball or baseball. Mm-hmm. And in just about every world power in soccer, there's no choice. I mean, you play soccer, and then if you don't succeed at that, then maybe you try something else. Or maybe you someone like Hakeem Olajuwon, you grow out physically of soccer where it just doesn't work as well for you, but you grow into becoming one of the greatest basketball players who ever walked the planet. Those are the differences here that don't exist elsewhere. And I think also there's the idea that Leander Sherlockins wrote a really wonderful book. He used to work for Fox and ESPN and Yahoo and some others as a soccer writer. And he wrote a wonderful book called The Long Game. And he pointed out that we're getting a lot better now. The crew has a development academy and should have produced a World Cup player. I was disappointed he didn't make the U.S. national team, Aiden Morris. Mm-hmm. But there are a lot of those. There are now 30 of those MLS academies. But most of them are for teen types, like 12, 13, 14, 15, et cetera. Whereas if you live in Liverpool and you're a decent athlete, Liverpool is going to, FC is going to want you in their academy when you're 8 or 9 and teach you at that level. And whereas here, the 8 or 9 gets coached by mom or dad. And that's maybe unless mom or dad is I quoted Todd Yeagley from Indiana University, who's won a national championship and been to multiple college cups at IU. His dad was IU's previous coach and was a national champion as well. So that helps, but it's not the same as it is to say be coached by the Liverpool experts who understand how to turn 8 years old athletes into Trent Alexander-Arnold or Steven Gerrard. And then beyond that, there's the travel soccer culture, which is so expensive and prices out some young athletes. So it's just different here. And I think until we continue to grow that academy system. As I mentioned, Leander, he pointed out there are like 12 professional teams in the city of Madrid. Dallas is the same size city population-wise as Madrid. Mm-hmm. Dallas has FC Dallas. Yep. And Madrid has, so you're 12 times more likely, if you're a young athlete, to get into a professional academy at a younger age in Madrid than you are in Dallas.
0: Landon Donovan gives an incredible quote. I really encourage people to read it. This is a really curious topic for me, and I encourage you to read it at sportingnews.com, Mike's piece. Landon gives a great anecdote about his time at Leverkusen, about how there was a guy who coaches in the academy who never aspired to do anything other than teach the academy. That was his job, was to teach the young right. kids up. And in youth sports, and you and I could do an hour on this because I got kids who do this, it's all about winning, and it's about trying to get on elite teams to win at that moment and not necessarily skill set. So there's a lot of factors. We could do a lot of time on it. I do want to ask you about this year's tournament. What is success for Team USA, who opens tonight at 9 o'clock? How do you define success for Team USA 30 years after 94?
11: Yeah, I think it'd be hard for them to call it a success unless they get to the round of 16. That's been the place where the best of these teams, the best of the U.S. men's national teams has gone, with the exception of 2002 when they played Mexico and won and got to the quarterfinals. So without getting that, and that's harder this year because you have to win a round of 32 game. That was never the case before. You just had mm-hmm. to. If you got out of the group, if you either were first or second over the last several years, or first, second, or third back in the 94 World Cup, you had a chance to advance then. You got out and you were in the round of 16. And then it would depend on who you played. I mean, when they got out in 2002 and played Mexico, I don't think they'd have been happy if they had lost to Mexico. But when they got out 4 years ago and they played Netherlands, I mean, Netherlands is one of those countries that's mm-hmm. great at this, that's been at it forever. So I will say that I wrote about yesterday the fact that if they finish second in this group, then probably the best case scenario is around a 16 game against Argentina, mm-hmm. the reigning champion, Lionel Messi, Lautaro Martinez, Alexis McAllister. It's a better team than the U.S. can field. Mm-hmm. And whereas if they win the group, might be Belgium in the round of 16, a team with great players, but a lot of them older. Kevin De Bruyne is 34 mm-hmm. now. Axel Witsel is 37. So it's not the team that eliminated. It's the same group of guys, a lot of them, but it's not the same team that eliminated them back in 2014.
0: Love the piece. Love the conversation. Thank you so much for your time, my friend.
11: I appreciate it, Bo. Thank you.
0: All right, there he goes. Mike DeCourcy at the Sporting News. The piece is One Generation Away, Why Hasn't the U.S. Men's National Team Established Itself as a World Cup Power? Fascinating read. Lots of reasons to it. You could do a lot of time on it. Coming up next, the Carolina Canes now inching closer to hoisting Lord Stanley. We will get to that and sports last night coming up next. Bishop and Friends right here on The Fan.
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26: 10 feet tall and bulletproof isn't just a saying, it's a way of life. 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
0: How's that? Did you guys have a chance to read Mike's piece in the Sporting News?
1: Yeah, I feel a lot smarter as actually a casual soccer fan for reading it. So, because, you know, we had talked yesterday and it was like scandal and scuttlebutt, I think, is what's prevented Team USA from reaching that apex. But there's so many different layers to it. And he's a good job of kind of explaining it for the casual who just hops in and goes, why isn't Team USA very good?
0: It's been 30 years.
1: Why haven't they been very good? I thought you were talking about this in the 90s. Like, just, you know, you got to get to the knockout stage or you got to get to the round of 16. And then you can build off of that and nothing's been built.
0: Nothing.
2: And I was cracking up this morning reading because the very first thing you said, too, when you asked him, Bo, was, well, we've been talking about this for 30 years. They've been talking about this for, like, hundreds of years. And it's a gap. Like, there's a portion of sports where, and I even think about as being a lacrosse guy where, in the Northeast has always dominated it, and now it's widely available in the Midwest, but you don't get a lacrosse stick in your hand as a five-year-old like a lot of New Yorkers or Canadians do, and there's still the gap there, and that's how it is for a lot of the country. Same thing in soccer. Like, we don't put a soccer ball at your feet when you're 1 year old, 1 year old in America like they do in a lot of other countries.
0: No, you bring up lacrosse. It's funny, as I was reading this, and you talked about sticks and hands, and if there, it's kind of a micro version of this. So in Upper Arlington, where Reese grew up, there's a middle school, there's Jones and Hastings. The two coaches at the eighth grade level have been there, I don't know their names, but they've been there 25 plus years each. Like, every time we play them, I'm like, okay, yeah, these guys are going to be coached correctly. They're going to know what they're doing. Like, it's the right way to do it. And our town's probably a smaller version of the UA lacrosse thing. It's probably a smaller version of that. And I was having a conversation with a buddy of mine, whose son is going to Harvard to play lacrosse. And we were talking about it and what got him to there and all of those things. And, one of the things that we said was, well, You know, part of it is he had a stick in his hand. He's a lefty, and he had a stick in his hand at age six and was told you're going to play LSM at age six. So now he's a 6'2 beast who plays LSM and is left-handed, and now all of a sudden he's going to go play college lacrosse at Harvard. Like, that's the thing that's possible when you do start early. And I think that in the piece, there's some really interesting stuff about, like, and it's one of the things that makes America so great. Like, oh, you don't like this? Well, what about this? You want to try this? Like, for a lot of the world, there is no what about this. Soccer is the easiest sport to play. All you need is a ball. That's it. Everything else can be made up. It's the lowest barrier to entry in terms of ease with which to get into it. And for much of the world, where a lot of these best players come from, all they needed was a ball. And there wasn't another option of another way to go try something else if you didn't like it right away. It was like, well, if you're going to play sports, you're going to play soccer. That's it. And I think that there's some validity to that too.
1: Unlike basketball, if you want to play the best, if you want to be the best, mm-hmm. can't do it here. Like with the NBA, yeah. the best in the world come here. In soccer or in football, you've got to go elsewhere to truly be trained by the best, to compete with the best.
0: Yeah, and I think that's even been something that in Mike's piece, they talk about that a lot too. Yeah. And I think it was a real struggle for MLS for a long time. I think MLS got over it now and is a strong league. Even quotes, there's like, I think there's five teams in MLS that are valued at $1 billion of the top 30 in the world. So that's a remarkable change from where the sport was 15, 20 years ago. And I do think that's a really important line of demarcation he made the point, and I made it yesterday, it's never been better to be a fan of the sport in this country than it is right now. You can watch anything you want. It's all accessible. The MLS product has grown exponentially through the decades. The men's national team is not. That's the one thing that, and I don't know, guys, I don't know. If the next time, I probably won't be around the next time we host a World Cup, but if I am, I don't know that it'll be any different. It's hard for me to believe that it will be, because I was told emphatically that it would be in 1994, and it's not much different in terms of that level, the high level soccer player being developed in this country. It's not much different.
1: I also did forget about, and DeCourcy's piece, which you can find at the Sporting News, reminded me just how there have been so many misses at like the next generation. Like Freddie Adu was supposed to be the next big thing in soccer, and it just never quite worked out where he was the face of American soccer. Gio Reyna. I know there was scandal between his parents and the Berhalters that was more newsworthy than anything that they were doing on any pitch in the world.
0: Yeah, now he played for Dortmund. Like, so he reached an incredibly high level of individual success. Like Christian Pulisic plays for AC Milan. Like he was at Chelsea, but he's a major player in Milan. So like we have these spots there. That of successes, but we have not produced a generation of soccer greatness, the likes of which that we thought. Look, I'm going to get wrapped up into this thing tonight. I mean, I'm not by 9 o'clock. I'm in, so I'll have it on, and we'll watch and we'll root. And
1: you got that bottle of wine you can enjoy.
0: Oh my God!
1: Did you have any more?
0: You choose
1: yesterday
0: on a Friday.
1: Well, you know, it's you tickled me right where
2: it
1: matters.
2: Cup bottle now.
1: With the horseshoe discussion, because I love that. You know, anytime I can get into blowing up a 100-year-old historic site, I'm gonna take advantage of it now.
0: She goes. So for those who didn't miss the end of the show yesterday, my wife and just choosing violence on a Thursday night picked out a bottle of wine that I'd been saving for a decade. It was a 2014 vintage, and she just opened it on a random Thursday. So what are you doing? I guess it was first Friday, so I guess it was appropriate. What are you doing? It's been saving that for a decade. Oh, I didn't even notice. Thanks, hon. Thanks, babe. That's great. That's great. So then her rebuttal last night was, she goes, it wasn't even that expensive. I'm like, well, it depends on how you define it. Either way, it sat there for 10 years since purchase.
2: Jeez. That made it more valuable. The longer it sits there, the more expensive it is to me if I've waited this long to open it.
0: Oh my gosh.
1: It appreciates.
0: Oh my gosh.
1: So you should appreciate it.
2: Interest.
0: I'm not particularly proud of this, but I did literally take a swig out of the bottle. It's like, the hell with it. Let's just dive all the way in with this. Did you guys watch any of the hockey last night?
1: I watched little first two periods of it. I think it was Carolina had two, and then I kind of realized, yep, they're going back to Vegas. And they'll probably go back to Vegas, and they'll probably do Carolina for game seven.
0: Yeah, Tortsy with a great Torts quote. We'll be back here. We're just going to do it in a different order. I'm going to leave my clothes here, that's for sure. They'll be in the hotel. That's a great Torts line. I flipped it over and saw it at 3-1, and I thought, well, we're probably safe at that point. So we're a couple of wins away. We're one win away for Carolina, two for Vegas. We'll see if we get one of the greatest things in sport, which is a Stanley Cup Game 7. Coming up next, just a surreal week, and Texas Tech is just trying to make chicken salad. We'll make the best of it coming up next. 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
2: Good morning, I'm Eric Reeser. The 2026 World Cup begins tonight for Team USA. They'll open Group D play against Paraguay. Kickoff from SoFi Stadium's 9 p.m. Team Mexico won the opening match of the tournament, beating South Africa yesterday 2-0. 2-0, I should say. Canada's the other host country. The Canadians host Bosnia today at 3 on the ice last night in Carolina. The Hurricanes beat the Golden Knights 4-2 in Game 5 of the Stanley Cup Final. Carolina leads 3-2 in the best of 7. Vegas will host Game 6 on Saturday. A Knights win would send the series back to Raleigh for Game 7 next Wednesday. In baseball, the Reds and Guardians had Thursday off. Cincinnati hosts Arizona tonight at 7:15. You can hear that one on The Fan following the Buckeye Show. Cleveland hosts Detroit on Friday. Tigers ace Tarik Skubal is expected to start Saturday. And in college football, the Brendan Sorsby saga continues with the Big Ten saying they will not prohibit schools from scheduling future games with Texas Tech. Tim May has seen it all in the sport. He'll join Bo Bishop coming up in 30 minutes right here on The Fan, Ohio sports destination.
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0: It's funny, I've seen a lot of the folks who cover college football at the highest level talk about wanting Texas Tech to do the right thing. Do the right thing. Sit him down. Mentioned this yesterday. Are you sure your school would do the same in this circumstance? And that takes real honesty. That's a man in the mirror moment. And you better make sure you get the right answer before you throw stones at them. Yeah, they probably should. There's a lot going on here. I don't think that they will. And everything that they've done to this point is not a surprise to me at all. I'll pose this question to both of you. This is one that was posed to me by Brother Bone and JP this morning when we did the crosstalk. And Brother Bone asked me, do you think this will blow over? What do you think? Do you think this will?
2: I don't know if it'll fully blow over, but what I think Texas Tech is doing and what they did yesterday was try to put it so front and center right now that by the 4th of July weekend, nobody's really talking about it. Where those who cover the sport, they mention it, they bring it up, but it just gets so, you just beat college football fan down so much with it now that you find most of them saying, just get me to the games. Get me to the games when they start. I think there'll be a little bit when it gets to Houston week 3. That'll be his first game back. It'll be on Friday night. There'll be some interest there.
0: Yeah.
2: But outside of that, no.
10: For me, and I think my stance hasn't changed on this, it will all depend on how good Sorsby is, but more importantly, how good Texas Tech is. If they are 6-6, nobody cares. If they are pushing for the college football playoff, there will be Texas Tech fans on Twitter every single day having to defend the wins that they are getting. Like, that's how it's going to be. They're going to, if they go on and push for a national championship, it's going to be similar to Michigan fans a couple years ago. Like, they're going to be on there defending what they did this season. Whether you believe Sorsby should play or not, there's going to be a million people coming after Texas Tech, and it's going to be a hard turnaround for them this season, because last year they were the fun team. Like, everyone in America last year, I think, in the college football playoff, like, a lot of people were pulling for Texas Tech at certain parts because they were fun and new. This year they will not have that same feel, and it will be very different for them defending their program the entire year.
2: I do wonder with Michigan, because of where we are in Columbus, and Michigan's a blue blood. Texas Tech's a fun story, like you mentioned.
0: Yeah.
2: Is anybody talking about Texas Tech at all if this Brendan Sorsby stuff's coming up?
0: I think they are, just because Cody Campbell's so front and center, Reese.
2: Sure.
0: I mean, you can't watch a college sport right now without seeing his ad about Save College Sports. So I think he's so front and center that they have, quite honestly, they have become what I thought SMU would become. SMU's doing all of this. They're a lot quieter about it. the Blood Ponies. These guys are out in front. There's a PR question that's very interesting here as well. And I've been around covering major college football for a quarter century now and have seen all sorts of different ways of handling a crisis. I've seen people try to be out in front of it, and that's usually what they try to do. You try to get out in front of it. I've seen people be reactionary to it and respond to it. I've seen people who just kind of like, let's see if this thing just dies on the vine. I'm surprised Texas Tech didn't just let this fade. They made their statements knowing how the news cycle works. And I said this on T-Bone and Tyvus with Brother Bone and JP this morning. Guys, there are heinous things that happen in this world on a regular basis that we almost entirely wash from our memory in 24 hours. It happens all the time now. Things that 25 years ago we would have fixated on for weeks, vaporized in 24 hours. I'm a little surprised that somebody at Texas Tech didn't just say, hey, fellas, like, let's just let this go. Everyone said what they want to say. Maybe if we just don't say anything, this will go away. Like, I can't imagine anybody at Texas Tech or many people at Texas Tech in terms of like their fans, alumni, boosters, all of that aren't on board with what they're doing. My guess is most of them are. And I think most would be on board no matter where this had happened at. And by the way, and worth repeating, his transgressions did not happen at Texas Tech. They didn't. They happened before he got there. There's some legal stuff too with this that are, you know, in terms of did he, there's something I read yesterday of allegations of him giving money to an offshore site to bet for him.
1: Oh, hell yeah.
0: That becomes felony at that point. So there's those layers to it too. But just in terms of where we are right now, I'm surprised Texas Tech did what they did yesterday, which was they had their athletic director, Kirby Hocut, head coach, Joey McGuire, Texas Tech president, Lawrence Chovanec, and then associate AD Grant Stovall. They did a 20-minute video responding to all of this. By the way, a video versus a press conference, like it was just, it's everything I would say do the opposite of. Here's Joey McGuire. This was Wednesday at the Touchdown Club of Houston on Sorsby.
11: Brendan Sorsby is recovering from an addiction. He's recovering. I've sat down with this young man multiple times, and the things that he is going through and what he's been through is serious. As a society, we've been okay with other things that happens and allowing players to play. And this has been the one thing that has united people that we're against. It's crazy because it's not murder. It's not beating somebody. So there's a lot of things that we're working through.
0: Yeah, I mean, those are some of the points that I made. The idea, by the way, like just pop quiz, like would you consider Texas a very sympathetic state?
1: I would not.
0: No, not really. Doesn't seem, but they're really worried about it now. Their attorney general, Ken Paxton, even started to get involved and was saying, you know, anybody does this, we're going to sue them. The president of Texas Tech, President Chovanec, had this to say on the NCAA gambling rules.
12: We did ask the NCAA to consider modifying or changing their policies when we wrote that letter welcoming him back. But I think we have to recognize that the rules in place now were made long before there were millions of young people walking around with a legal gambling apparatus in their pocket. And that our consideration today needs to take into account the fact of medically diagnosed conditions and the circumstances in which they live. And so I'm very proud to be sitting here with these colleagues supporting Brendan, but that support goes way beyond this room.
0: Here's one more on the idea of mistakes having consequences.
12: Now, Brendan made a mistake. We acknowledge that. And mistakes have consequences. At the same time, here's a young man with a dream and a vision to pursue a career. And we felt not to have the opportunity to pursue that career, given the circumstances and the evolving changes in this world that these athletes face, was unfair and unjust.
0: Okay, my hypocrisy can only go so far. Okay, that last one is nuts. I mean, they're all nuts.
1: They're all nuts. It's just varying degrees of insanity.
0: Let's just say the quiet part out loud. If Brendan Sorsby was not Brendan Sorsby, number one quarterback in the transfer portal, who you'd given $6 million to, if he was just whoever their third string quarterback is, he would be vaporized. Vaporized. This is, don't act like this ain't anything other than he's really good at football. We bet big on him, pun intended, and we intend to be contenders next year. And if you take him off his off our team, we are not. And we lose the investment that we made on this operation. Don't make this about anything more than that. Because that's what it's simply put, guys, that's what this is. That's all it is. He's a really good football player. And they're trying to rationalize it any way they can. That stuff's pretty silly.
1: Yeah, the argument that's being made for Sorsby in court against the NCAA is using the NCAA's language of trying to provide for the student athlete and working in the best interests of the student athlete to say, well, if you hold him out or if you deem him ineligible, it will do direct harm to the student athlete, which flies against your mission statement. Now, that's really good lawyering, but all of this just is complete BS. I put something in the show sheet that we can't say out loud, but call it a horse bleep roundtable was what Texas Tech did yesterday. And I agree with you, and I would have just told him to not say a thing. But yeah. I do feel there's this desire. It's almost like a need to respond to everything that we have. And Texas Tech's in the middle of it with Cody Campbell leading the charge, just trying to tweet through it.
0: Like it's sometimes just shut up.
1: Yeah.
0: Just shut up and let it run its course.
10: Because no one watched that press conference and was all of a sudden their mind was changed.
1: It did not change anybody's mind.
10: And it was almost worse that it felt as if they were, it wasn't like they were spitting in our face with like, this is the reasoning, but it kind of did a little bit to where it's like, nobody really believes what you're saying. Like, I understand that you're trying to justify this, but every way you're justifying it is completely against everything that everyone's arguing. So I don't see, like you said, Bo, the need to go out and make this public statement that no one is buying.
1: They've unified everybody, though, so that's impressive.
10: Outside of that room, too. It's the whole campus.
0: There are a couple other angles to this that I'm very curious about. Number one, if he does play, and right now it looks like he's going to, I still think there's a way out. And I think it'll have to be him who makes that decision to have a way out. But if he does play and he throws three picks in a game and they lose where they're big favorites, don't you question all of it? And then there's one other part of this that is interesting to me. And that is college football players at this level, more, much, much more, should be expected. And we'll get that coming up next. Bishop and Friends, right here on the...
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4: Mostly cloudy skies will turn into sunshine throughout the day today with gradual clearing, highs getting in the mid to low 80s, and then for tonight, clear skies with lows down into the 60s. We will kick off your weekend on Saturday with plenty of sunshine in the forecast and highs getting in the mid to upper 80s. For The Fan, I'm meteorologist Meredith Garfalo with the 10 weather impact forecast.
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5: I didn't go to a school like Ohio State or Texas Tech or someplace like that that had, you know, big man on campus. Not to this level, but there were big men on campus. And the reality is that even where I went, the kids who are athletes were treated differently. Their experience was enhanced for the rest of it. Now, there was the pushback and that they had practice while, you know, we were having a good time on a first Friday. They were at practice or they had games and they had that. But the exchange was that they had an elevated, I think in most people's estimation, an elevated experience. That was 30 years ago. So think about what it is now and think about the things that a college athlete at a place, at a college football player, at a place like Texas Tech, a place like Ohio State. Think about their quality of life and what they are. You talk about academies with youth soccer. This is academy. This is that times a billion is what it is when it comes to nutrition and preparing you and all of those things. We talk all the time about Ohio State being NFLU and how they prepare you for a life in professional football in all phases. And that's everything from when they used to do the Real Life Wednesdays and all of the things that they do to prepare you for life after football at Ohio State. And then you add on to it, now we're talking about compensation. Brendan Sorsby was paid $900,000 to quarterback Cincinnati last year. How many of you out there driving around make $900,000 a year? How many people listening on a podcast make $900,000 a year? When you make that kind of money, there are, and by whatever kind of money you make, whatever your income is, there are responsibilities that come with that income. Did Brendan Sorsby know that what he was doing was wrong? Of course. Of course he knew it was wrong. Do you know it was illegal? Yeah. Because if you look at the proof, he actually went through various avenues in order to accomplish this.
6: Wasn't just a one-time mistake.
5: No way. It's $90,000. It's betting on everything. It's going outside the United States to circumvent rules to bet. I mean, it happened over and over and over again. I'm sympathetic to the addiction part of it. He clearly has an addiction. And quite honestly, guys, that might be the biggest problem the NFL has with him. NFL teams. Not what he did, but the addictive nature. That's something that would be a massive red flag for NFL teams. I laugh at the notion that in order for him to be a professional football player and to apply his craft, he has to do so at Texas Tech. That's utter nonsense. There's enough good tape on the kid. I've talked to enough people in the National Football League who cover it, who scout it, who know it. He is going to be a second-round supplemental draft pick. So the notion that there's no path forward for him to be a professional football player is utter nonsense. It's absolute utter nonsense. And so he does the card that they're playing, I think, doesn't land for a great many of us because of what I just outlined. I don't have any sympathy. I have sympathy for him, the person being painted as the villain of all of college football and all of it. I have no sympathy for consequences for actions that you knew were wrong. None. He's not 15.
6: And that's the thing, like my sympathy wanes there because I wonder who's advising him from a personal standpoint.

0: What are his parents saying? What are his friends saying about this? Because I almost wonder where they are in his life and how they could easily just say, let's step away from this. Because this is something that doesn't just stay with him this season. It might, I guess it might, and maybe that's what Texas Tech's banking on, whereas they can win themselves out of this situation and it can maybe go away if they're able to, even if they make a college football playoff run, who knows what this does. But for Sorsby, the person, I mean, this is kind of your stain on your college football legacy. I don't know where's that in all of this?
1: Well, I think I'm glad you put college football legacy, because I think once you get to the NFL, it's you're washed of it. You're cleansed.
0: Yeah.
1: I mean, two iconic athletes in the last 25 years. I mean, Ray Lewis did he ever get charged with murder or conspiracy? I mean, it was that, and Kobe Bryant was on trial for sexual assault, and nobody really talks about either of those things. So like, we flush stuff far more severe than this all the time. But we get over these things pretty quickly. So yeah, I think it'll always be like a footnote on his college experience, but I think when he goes to the NFL, it's a clean slate a little bit.
2: And I you asked it in the last segment, Bo, but I think that, you know, how many other programs would be in the exact same spot as Texas Tech if they had Brendan Sorsby? Like, if they had spent the money, how many other programs are going through the exact same hoops that they are right now? And I think that's an uncomfortable question for a lot of college football, because for a majority, I would say a majority of the programs, they're probably doing similar things to what Texas Tech is right now. And the reason for that is what? The NCAA creating this. Like, for years, they handed out inconsistent punishments, approved some waivers, denied others. And so they lost complete authority. So when they finally put their foot in the sand and said, hey, he's not playing, Texas Tech didn't accept that. Sorsby didn't accept that. And so the hard part for it is now is, this is now, if Sorsby plays, this is just the blueprint. Next star quarterback won't serve a suspension. He's going to get a lawyer. Like, and at that point, eligibility is not going to be determined by the NCAA. It'll be determined every single time in a courthouse. So my question would be, did the NCAA spend so many years undermining its own authority that it literally created this, where players get to decide who plays on Saturdays?
1: And judges. You know, judges and attorneys and agents and all of these things are kind of doing it. To kind of put a ribbon on this part of the conversation, I'm kind of to the point now, guys, where I think the only way that he doesn't play for Texas Tech is if he chooses not to.
0: Yeah.
1: If he says, and I was listening to Marty McGee on this, that's the name of the show, Ryan McGee. I was listening to Ryan McGee on this. He made a really good point. And I guess he interviewed him. He spent a day with him. Last year, must have been at Cincinnati, and he spent a day with Brendan Sorsby when he was at Cincinnati, and he talked about like the type of kid he is and really likable and all of those things. To me, the only thing that would stop this is if he wakes up with that support staff that you're talking about, his family, the people who are close to him, and he just says, I don't think I want to do this. I don't want to be the face of this. Like, the heat on this is pretty hot right now. I don't need to do this to accomplish my dreams of being a professional quarterback. I'm sure that him and his attorneys and his agents and his family have access to the same information that I have from NFL that leads you to believe that would lead them to believe that he would be a second round supplemental pick. So once that happens, is that $5 million a year? No, it's not. It's not $6 million bucks to play for Texas Tech. It's definitely not that. And he'd probably have to pay that money back to Texas Tech in some way. I'm sure Cody Campbell's a pretty smart guy. I'm guessing he's got contracts. So you have to pay that money back. But there is a path for him to play professional football that's pretty direct and would relieve him of being the face, the villain of college football. And so to me, resolution would be he makes this decision on his own. He has a change in status he already has it. He's suspended two games. That didn't happen when he decided to go to Texas Tech. So his status has changed. He would be eligible for the NFL supplemental draft. He would be, in my opinion, a second round pick in the NFL supplemental draft. There's a clear path. And you want to talk about staying quiet and this thing going away? He gets drafted by an NFL team that's got a sweet support system in them. Think about Pittsburgh. Think about Philly. I mean, I think of a team like the Rams before they drafted Ty Simpson. One of those operations, he gets drafted by one of those. He gets put on the bench. Scout team quarterback. We'll see you in 2027. This is gone. It's gone like that. And would he choose that? He might. He might just choose that. And that's probably the cleanest path for him. Texas Tech ain't choosing that. They're not choosing that.
0: What do you think, like, the discussions are being had amongst his teammates? Because you know they're getting asked about it by their entire support system. Friends, family, probably members of the media down there are texting. They got a wide receiver from the transfer portal out of Pittsburgh. Mm-hmm. Like, I wonder, is he getting anything from this? Or is he hearing anything about this?
1: I don't think they care at all.
0: Yeah.
1: One thing that you would know in all my years being around professional football players, athletes at the highest, are we better with you?
0: Do your job.
1: Do your job. I don't mean to be callous, but it's kind of that. Like, they're not affected by...
0: This is a profession.
1: A lot of this stuff.
0: This is pro sports.
1: Yeah, it is. They're just not affected with it. Isaiah, do you have the bite with the athletic director, Kirby Hocutt, on the integrity play? Let's go ahead and play that if you can.
3: He's made mistakes, and he looked me in the eye this morning again and reassured me that he has done nothing to jeopardize the integrity of a game that he's competed in.
1: Okay, Pete Rose. That's the one thing that is going to be, that will follow. That'll follow if he plays for Texas Tech, that part of it. When there's a bad performance, if he throws one more touchdown when they're up 34, and the spread will be watched by them in ways, and scrutiny around the spread will be watched by them in ways that I don't think anybody can wrap their head around right now. And that part ain't going away.
0: When do we hear from Sorsby next, do you think? Is it Big 12 Media Days?
1: I told this to Joshua. Joshua said he needed to go to Big 12 Media Days. I said he's got two choices. He either goes to Big 12 Media Days, which would be a circus. But what I would do if I was his PR is I would schedule a sit down with him and a national college football voice. So if that's Fowler or Herb Street or Reese Davis or Joel Klatt or any of those type of folks, Nicole Auerbach, have a conversation, sit down with one of them and just lay it all out there. And then you can go to Media Day. 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That's what my advice would be, to do the one-on-one sit-down is what I would do. We'll get Tim May's view of all of this in 2 minutes. 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
1: 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If you were on the Texas Tech beat, and you just witnessed everything as they tried to handle the PR mess this week, what would you be thinking?
12: Man, it's going to be a long year. That's exactly what I'd be thinking. Because I was just talking about it on my podcast, recording my podcast earlier with Dylan Davis. I said, you know, let's say they do play him in that third game or fourth game. Mm-hmm. You know, you can see Jerry Emig or the Will Pantages, you know, maybe of Texas Tech. Well, again, okay, yeah, guys, let's keep the questions just to the game, the football game. And you're sitting there thinking, no freaking way, you know what I mean? Because I would think he's going to be off limits until then, you know. And but then from there, it will be an ongoing specter the entire season from a media standpoint of, well, what's going on here, you know. And and then from that, but I mean, I listened to that whole 27-minute press conference. In terms of the way it was conducted, I'm talking about with the president of the university,
1: the roundtable,
12: athletic director. Yeah, I thought it was the way they did it was very well done. But you know, what they're leaving out of the thing is, you know what? When we joined the NCAA, and then when we also joined the Big 12 when it changed, we agreed to abide by rules. You know, and. But not in this case. And the point is, they made a good point. They didn't bring the legal action. Sorsby and his group brought the legal action, but now they almost make it sound like they're going to be breaking the law if they don't play him. No, you still have the right to sit a guy. You know, you still have a right to say you guys, for example, guys we've dealt with who've had suspensions back in the past, a DUI or whatever. Mm-hmm. No, you broke our rules. At least our own rules, so you don't get to play. But they haven't said they're going to do that. So that's what's interesting about the whole thing is just like there are no rules.
1: Oh, no. Yeah, we've passed the Rubicon, buddy. There's nothing that's enforceable right now. We're so
12: totally
1: far past
12: different.
1: It with this one.
12: This totally
1: I know it is.
12: Totally different from what's going on in Congress. You know what I mean?
1: Totally. And it's different. It's different than, unfortunately or not, depending on your opinion, it's different on if you commit like a capital crime. Like you can come back from that. But the integrity of the game is something that has always been above reproach. I think why it shocks so many of us in terms of the way. So Joshua asked me this morning, was on with him and T-Bone. He said, well, do you think he'll talk at Media Day? And I said, I would not have him talk at Media Day, but I would have him do a one-on-one. If I intended on him to play, I would have him do a one-on-one with someone of significance before Media Day. I would, because I think the thing that's missing in this from a PR perspective, forget the conduct and all of it, just from a PR perspective, is you need to hear from him.
12: Yeah. Although ipso facto, we've heard from him in the sense of he believes he should get the play. He believes this should not derail his, as they keep calling it, his career. Well, you know, maybe Brendan Sorsby is the next Tom Brady. Maybe I've missed something. You know what I mean? Mm-hmm. Or maybe he's the next Patrick Mahomes. I don't know. But the point is, we've heard from him from a legal sense. He has said, I deserve to get to play. Despite the rules, despite agreements that people have agreed to long since sports started, there wouldn't be any gambling on our own sport, especially on my own team, which he also has admitted to. Mm-hmm. So we've heard from him. He wants to play. But you're right. I mean, but that's what got me, Bo. I talked about this on my pod, too, is that, you know, one of the people last night said, he looked me in the eye and said, you know, this is I'm paraphrasing here, but said something to the effect of, I'm done with gambling. You know, I'm not going to, you know, I'm going, dude, name any problem gambler you've ever met who had an addiction to it. And we've all met these guys. And, you know, one played quarterback at Ohio State. You know, he could look you in the eye and tell you anything you wanted to hear. And I mean, Art and I go way back, but the idea that convinced you that he's sincere, give me a break. I mean, you know, it's got to be proven. And, you know, I'm not saying the guy needs to go to jail or anything, but you do have rules that say you can't do that, and if you do it, you don't get to play. So that ought to be all that matters.
1: Unfortunately, I don't even know. Just talking to some folks, I don't even know if he was necessarily that concerned. I think he was looking for a change in designation. I think he was trying to get to the supplemental draft, and I think he got it. And then with that, he got this too. And and so that's what's been the real game. All of a sudden, it was like, okay, well, I get the change in designation. And Tim, talking to folks around the league, and I just said this in the previous segment, but in case you missed it, the consensus is he's going to be a second round pick in the supplemental draft.
12: Yeah,
1: so there's a path there. If he wants to continue to apply his trade, he can certainly do it. The one thing I'm dubious of, and I think you can play kind of the, you remember the movie A Time to Kill, right?
12: The McConaughey
1: line at the end where he says, he goes through the whole thing and he says, well, what if she were white? And everybody opens their eyes, goes, my God, right? And plays off all those sensibilities. If Brendan Sorsby would have chosen, he was a number one guy. If he had chosen to go to LSU, wouldn't they be doing the same damn thing?
12: Yeah. Probably, you know why? We're talking about
1: because he's a good football player.
12: We're talking about a $5 million investment, also. You know,
1: heck yeah.
12: And, who knows? Is that refundable? I don't know. But no, of course they would. By the way, that Time to Kill, they screwed that up because actually the juror was the one who did that, but they made Matthew McConaughey the hero instead of the juror in the book. But I digress.
1: Maybe made the right choice from a movie perspective.
12: Yeah. I've read all those books, but But my point is. Yeah, of course. I just think this is totally new ground that almost anything you've done wrong, you can be excused from. Mm-hmm. And almost always, and I like how one of the guys last night on that press deal said he made a mistake. He didn't make a mistake. He had a mistaken lifestyle, you know. Mm-hmm. I mean, this wasn't turning left in a no turn left only lane. This was huge, and the thing about it is, what you do is you do want him to get all the help he can get. You do want him to get better, as a person, for want of another term. But that still doesn't mean you get to play. So that's the difference. Playing is a privilege, not a right, and the idea. But I will say this, you know, that's what the injunction gives is him the right to be on a team or to be drafted, but it doesn't mean you will be, and it doesn't guarantee you will get to play. That now the ball really is in Texas Tech's court more than anybody else.
1: I think it's in his court more than anybody else. I don't know the kid at all, but I just wonder if at some point he just says, oh, the hell with all this. Like, I don't want to be the face of all of this.
12: I'm talking about.
1: And then he can go to the supplemental draft, and then it's done. Yeah.
12: How's the NFL going to look at this? I mean, you know.
1: I think the NFL, Tim, would be much more concerned about the addictive personality than they would the gambling.
12: Correct.
1: It's the addictive personality that they would have a trouble. Anything with addiction, they have a real problem with. Because that's part of the makeup.
12: Like that. Anybody gambles like that has an addiction anyway. So, no, you're exactly right. I mean, I just remember Chris Carter going to the supplemental draft, you know, and how long it took them to draft him, and just right on down the line. I mean, there's nothing guaranteed. This idea that he is a guaranteed almost second round pick, maybe I haven't watched the right highlights. I don't know.
1: Yeah, they like him. The name I keep coming with him is I've heard a lot of Jay Cutler, big arm athlete. All of those things. So I don't think, talking to folks, I don't think he would get past the second round. So we'll see where all of this goes. What's that, buddy?
12: I said Tom Brady did. Go ahead now.
1: No, in the supplemental.
12: I know, but I'm just saying. I'm talking about second round is what I'm saying.
1: Oh, yeah.
12: Connotation. Yeah.
1: People mess all the time. I saw the ESPN did a story this week on, pretty interesting, on future college football rankings. And they ranked, the top 20 teams in the country. And there's some names that we're not used to seeing like 5-6 years ago, like SMU and Indiana. And, this exact Texas Tech team, because the game has changed a lot. If you had to pick one Big Ten team that hasn't yet hit it, but has the potential to. So I'm not talking about Ohio State, Oregon, Indiana, Michigan, Penn State. What Big Ten team could you see kind of getting its ducks in a row that would have the financial wherewithal to compete at the highest level?
12: Yeah, you didn't mention Southern Cal either, but you include Southern Cal.
1: Yeah, because they were on the list. Yeah.
12: The one that can hit it, right. Yeah. This is going to sound weird to you. I think if Iowa ever gets around to changing head coaches – dude, there are people at Iowa that give a damn. I mean, they give a damn. And occasionally The problem is, you know, the good news for them is Lincoln's farther out in the middle of nowhere than Iowa is, right? But the point is, Iowa has such a fan base, it's unbelievable. And the other one, of course, that just keeps running into trouble historically every 20 or 30 years is Michigan State, because Michigan State has got people who give a damn. And, I mean, that's proven to anybody. So I would think Michigan State, because they could, you know, it's, with that old line, you can get, well, you can get anybody into any school anymore, I think. But
1: yeah, there's no worry about that.
12: Yeah. By the way, we're out here talking to Vaughn Harper, you know, the kid from Ohio State who's going to the U.S. Open. That's where I was distracted. I'm sorry.
1: No, but, you're fine.
12: Yeah, we're out here interviewing. He's leaving tomorrow for Shinnecock Hills. Isn't it great to be able
1: so
12: to
1: are you.
12: Shinnecock? Oh, yeah, I'm leaving Sunday, but you're exactly right. We're both headed the same direction, but he's going to have a lot more. No, I don't know. I have pretty good fun on these trips. But anyway, going back to what you're saying, I think Michigan State is interesting if they can ever get their act back together, because they had their act together on occasion in the history.
1: All right. Next time I talk to you, you're going to be somewhere at Shinnecock.
12: I'm going to spend the first 3 days there trying to make sure I have a good cell signal somewhere on that course. Have you ever been to Shinnecock? I've never been out on Eastern Long Island. It's just
1: I have been on Eastern Long Island, but I've not been
12: to
1: Shinnecock.
12: But it reminds me, you know, East Long Island looks like a crocodile's mouth, you know, crocodile's head. And Shinnecock is in that on that isthmus. Like I keep saying, I'd like to see the late, great Lou Holtz say that three times. But like this isthmus that leads out to Montauk, you know what I mean? And this choke point Charlie for any traffic and stuff. But the good thing is, volunteers, we have a parking spot well away from that, and they bust us in, so that's pretty cool. But I'm very much looking forward to seeing one of the world's great golf courses up close.
1: Yeah, I'm envious. I think that's going to be really cool. All right, we'll do it next week from Shinnecock. Thanks, buddy.
12: You got it. That's easy for you to say, Shinnecock. See you, man.
1: Tim May is approaching, I don't know, he's got to be approaching 70, and he gets as much thrill and fun out of saying Shinnecock as Bootsy would. Which tells you all you need to know and why we love him so much. Thing or not a thing, coming up next. Bishop and Friends, right here on The Fan.
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1: All right, time for a little thing or not a thing on a Friday. 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
0: This thing or not a thing is really going to be our plea to Fish to continue our subscription to The Athletic. Just letting him know that, hey, we use it. So if
1: we use it a lot.
0: You want to pay for it or continue to have the company pay for it, it'd be much appreciated. But Pierre LeBrun did an NHL mailbag on Thursday. He addressed several things of note for Blue Jackets fans. First, LeBrun says Red Wings general manager Steve Yzerman is, quote, spitting mad that Dylan Larkin's requested a trade. Yzerman reportedly went to Larkin's agent, Pat Brisson, and asked to expand their original list of three teams. LeBrun says Larkin's camp was receptive, quote, I don't think we're dealing with just the Minnesota Wild, Vegas Golden Knights, and Florida Panthers anymore. LeBrun adds the Dallas Stars have absolutely checked in. Secondly, from The Athletic's Pierre LeBrun, there's been much speculation about Zach Werenski in the wake of Larkin's trade request, perhaps because they're close friends, fellow Team USA gold medalists, but I can tell you as of Wednesday afternoon, I'm told there has not been any communication to the Columbus Blue Jackets indicating that kind of thing on Werenski, who has 2 years more on his deal. Now, having said that, this is from LeBrun, I'm not ready to say it couldn't happen before the end of the summer either. Just based on the fact that at some point the team and player will want to talk about the future and whether or not he sees himself in Columbus long term. And I don't know what the answer to that question will be. End quote. Thing or not a thing.
1: Okay. Well, there's a lot of jump to conclusion here, right? I mean, this is a lot of like, hey, they were buddies. I wonder if he would have the same feelings that Larkin would have. Let's connect these dots and see if it gets to this place. And so there's a lot of that that's in here. The thing that I do think is that my takeaway from this is I think the 2026-2027 Columbus Blue Jackets are going to play with tremendous pressure. That I do think. I think there's tremendous pressure for these young players to take a step and no longer be young players and be stars, be all-stars, be difference makers. Do I think Zach Werenski wants to play his entire career outside of the postseason? mostly? No, I'm sure that he does not. So I that's my one thing. Is Zach seems incredibly happy here, loves it here. They've articulated that time and time again. But there's also a clock on how long do I want to continue to be a part of an operation that doesn't play at all in the playoffs, let alone chase Lord Stanley. And we're a long way from that. So that's my number one takeaway.
2: I am in the exact same boat as you, Bo. Like, I feel like this is a thing, but the Blue Jackets don't have to worry about this summer. They're worrying about the end of his contract in 2 years. 2028 is when this comes about, and it's not a referendum on Werenski whatsoever. Nobody questions whether he likes Columbus. It is a referendum on the Blue Jackets. Like, the question for him is whether he's a Norris-caliber defenseman. Can this team realistically compete for a Stanley Cup? Mm-hmm. So what would the Blue Jackets have to do over the next two seasons for him to commit to play for us long term? Like a playoff appearance, a playoff series win? Like, where is his head at to where he feels like we're trending in the right direction? So when you say there's a lot of pressure for this season and the next, I mean, there is tremendous pressure, because at the end of this contract, it's going to be, what have we done the past 2 years? And I can't say that the Blue Jackets are a coin them in now playoff team.
1: No, and I think, Reese, the other thing that's really depressing about all of this is where I thought you were going this at the end before you read it was, would potentially the Blue Jackets be a team that would be on his list to play with his good buddy Zach Werenski? But of course, we've all chosen violence on a Friday.
0: Yeah, I don't want to put this out there about a conversation that'll be had with Zach if they're not able to do anything this season in terms of a long-term contract, so I won't. Andrew Marchand of The Athletic reported Thursday ESPN zeroing in on Dave Pasch and Bob Wischusen as replacements for Chris Fowler in the play-by-play role for games, NFL games, not handled by Joe Buck. Pasch and Wischusen reportedly will split excess NFL games. Jason Kelsey remains under consideration to serve as the game analyst for some of those, with Kurt Warner and Lewis Riddick in the mix for other NFL games. In 2026, ESPN's going to have 8 non-Monday night games. 7 of them will be televised by the NFL Network. They're all the same family now. Five of the 8 non-Monday night games will be played internationally during college football season. Hence the conflict with Chris Fowler, who his college football duties on Saturdays will make it impossible for him to get to Germany or Australia or wherever else the NFL is going to try to broadcast from. Thing or not a thing.
1: Good for Dave and good for Bob. It doesn't really impact me in terms of the watching of it. It's funny, I think I've always thought Chris Fowler, he's really good on tennis, and I always think he was actually better on game day. And I think Reese is really good on game day, too. I don't particularly love Chris calling games. I don't know that, to me, that doesn't feel like his strength. So, nevertheless, it's what he wants to do, and so he's done all of the big college football games over the last 10 years or so. But in terms of these guys calling the replacement NFL games, it doesn't really affect me at all. Both these guys are really, really good. Sean McDonough used to do this. I mean, they've had didn't Steve Levy do Monday Night Football at one point? They've had a lot of guys call NFL games at ESPN. So these guys are going to get their shot at it. I'm going to say not a thing, because it won't affect my viewing habits at all.
2: Same for me, not a thing. I do think this is a little bit to college football versus the NFL. I think it looks like ESPN saying, we need you in Columbus, Eugene, Austin, Tuscaloosa. Like, it's like the second version of the NFL to step down. Not so much in Berlin, though, for the overseas games.
0: Friend of the program, Jeremy Fowler, reported on Thursday that things are going well for Patrick Mahomes in his rehab from tearing his ACL, or from serious ACL and the LCL in his left knee back in December. So the Chiefs begin the 2026 season on September 14th. That's exactly 9 months to the day since Mahomes got injured. The median recovery time is around 9 to 10 months for that. So our friend Jeremy Fowler says Mahomes has progressed to 7-on-7 work, and he now eyes potential 11-man work as they wrap up their minicamp. Thing or not a thing?
1: Yeah, I assume that they got an all green light on him before they redid his deal and gave him all of the money. So I assume that he's trending in the right direction. Guys, it is stupefying how quickly you can come back from ultra serious injury now. It's crazy how quickly you can do it. So, yeah, I think this all tracks in kind of what we were all thinking.
2: Thing, it's going to be interesting to see as the season progresses here for the Chiefs, where Mahomes is at. Like, I feel like we've had kind of a break from the Chiefs for a little bit. Is the NFL ready for them to be good again this upcoming season? And their division keeps on getting better. Like the Chargers, the Broncos, the Raiders get Mendoza. It'll be interesting for them kind of in a rebuild. But I'm excited to see what that AFC West division looks like with Mahomes coming back, because they've kind of been seated in like probably the second or third position, but they very quickly can put themselves right back into the driver's seat.
1: I'm curious what the second half of his career's like. He's basically at the halfway point. If he wants to play till he's 40, he's at the halfway point. Can he have that second decade that Brady had, that Manning had a part of? That'll be fascinating to see. Final hour of the week coming up next. We're going to kick it off with what we learned, Bishop and Friends, right here on The Fan.
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5: That was the moment when I realized I got to do something. 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
34: 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Oh, high, deep, left field. There it goes. A three-run go-ahead blast for A. Eugenio Suarez.
35: They're waving around Friedel. Up throwing Anthony. Throw to the plate, not in time. And the Reds walk it off at 11, 6-5.
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0: Good morning, I'm Eric Reeser. The 2026 World Cup starts today for Team USA. The United States is one of three host countries. Mexico opened the tournament on Thursday, beating South Africa 2-0. Canada will host Bosnia today at 3, while the Americans battle Paraguay tonight at SoFi Stadium. Kickoff there is 9 p.m. Team USA will take on Australia next Friday in Seattle. On the ice last night in Carolina, the Hurricanes beat the Golden Knights 4-2 in Game 5 of the Stanley Cup Final. Carolina takes a 3-2 lead in the best of 7. Las Vegas will host Game 6 on Saturday. In baseball Friday, the Reds host the Diamondbacks at 7:15. You can hear that game on The Fan following the Buckeye Show. In Cleveland, the Guardians open a series with the Tigers at 7:10. Tarek Skubal will take the mound Friday or for Detroit on Saturday. And in college football, the University of Florida unveiled a $1.4 billion plan to renovate Ben Hill Griffin Stadium in Gainesville. What could that mean for Ohio State and the Horseshoe? Doug LaMaurice will join Bo Bishop in about 30 minutes right here on The Fan, Ohio sports destination.
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1: 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We kick it off with what we learned this week.
30: We're not trying to do too much around here, but over the course of 5 days, you might have gleaned some stuff. 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
1: By the way, speaking of High Bank, some very funny social media stuff that Adam and the fellows are doing to celebrate the 250 America. Some bottles dropping today as well, too. So check those out. I think the number one story in the week for me that I had the most fun with was the Knicks. From the most improbable place. It was just the odds of me actually finding it again and sticking with it at 11 o'clock at night and then seeing that come to fruition, seeing the dominance that San Antonio had in the first and then seeing the finish and then all of the content that's followed, even what followed in the immediate aftermath, the inside the NBA was surreal to watch those guys and to see like Larry David and Jerry Seinfeld embracing in the background and Makrisha Hegarty, who's the star of the Law and Order, who's hugging Jalen Bryson and all of these things, or Jalen Brunson, all of these things that happened were just so surreal. And some of the fun around it, it kind of was like, not that we need it. Maybe sometimes we do. Just affirmation that at its best, live sports still rock. They're still great. And it provides a level of drama and fun that there just isn't anything else in the content sphere can compare to. It's still great. And it was my favorite kind of topic of the week. It was my favorite story of the week. Some of the stuff that we had to go through is a little bit of drudgery with the Sorsby and all the rest of it, but that was just a really fun middle of the week, didn't see it coming, God that was cool moment for me.
0: Yeah, it's for a series that you didn't really want either team to win, you're thrilled that it can provide this kind of drama and this opportunity to really take over like the NBA Finals has, and like the NHL Stanley Cup Finals has been great. I know six goals last night was a little low. I think it was the lowest that's been scored total goal-wise throughout the series. I think it was like 9-7, 9-8, and then you had 6.
1: Mm-hmm.
0: Is exactly what you want for both of those sports, with drama, with a lot of offense, so that people will just, when they're flipping around on a Monday, a Tuesday, a Wednesday, or a Thursday night, see, hey, this thing, ESPN does a great job, as we've talked about, making things matter, and they're on their network. These so far have mattered. When it has been a slog with the Sorsby stuff. Like, college football this summer has really been a slog, personally, yeah. In terms of I'm wanting now more than ever to just get to the games, but I do understand how important things like the Sorsby conversation are to have. Just give me some football, please.
1: Yeah.
2: And it's funny, I'm looking right now, one of the ticketing sites came out for Game 5 in San Antonio. It said more than half of the tickets purchased so far are from New York/New Jersey area codes. And that's what makes it fun, is the Knicks fans have just been absolutely on fire during this run. And the Spurs, and we'll see when the TV pops up, but if they're actually going to play a road elimination game in San Antonio, that seems like their worst nightmare, is having a takeover.
1: Yeah, we'll see. I wonder if they'll do what the Cavs tried to do. I mean, what the Cavs did, what Dan Gilbert did.
2: Yep.
1: Like, not allow it. Another thing that I really enjoyed this week was this German guy, Freddie, on Twitter.
0: So much fun.
1: Has apparently gotten so big. So when I first became aware of this, I wanted to say he was around 80,000 followers. He's now 438,000 followers. Had to put out a tweet yesterday saying, if you see any, I'm only active on X. If you see me posting on anything else or asking for money, that ain't me. Mentions TikTok, Instagram. So he has imposters that are popping up. We chronicled this trip a little bit middle of the week. Some updates on it. He did a Buffalo Wild Wings watching the opening match of the World Cup yesterday, so he's getting the full experience. Next stop is a Walmart to get something to clean my camera. Apparently, he's a big Ella Langley fan. I think we're all big Ella Langley fans at the moment. The most surreal thing of our trip so far, currently driving towards Louisiana, and the radio station we were listening to started talking about our trip and played Ella Langley just for us. Spectacular. Here's another one. Driving along Mississippi's Gulf Coast, our fifth state of the trip. Unfortunately, we needed time to stop, but the beaches looked incredible. Guess we'll have to come back someday. Another one, the vibes are insane. Driving through the great state of Louisiana on our way to New Orleans. It's crazy how diverse this country is. Every day the scenery looks different. Then they land in New Orleans. Can you imagine that? If you had no point of reference on what New Orleans is, and then all of a sudden you're on Bourbon Street trying to make sense of all that coming from where you drove through. Apparently last night they ate at a Waffle House again. They had to eat in the parking lot because they closed the dining room of a Waffle House, which I didn't even know Waffle Houses did. That's been awesome. It's been cool to see, like, some of, because there's a lot obviously geopolitically going on in the backdrop of this World Cup, but it's been really cool to see this guy's kind of voyage through America that started in, I want to say started in New York and then drove all the way through the American South on their way to Texas. So very, very cool to see.
0: Yeah, the international flavor for this has been awesome. I even think like Team Ecuador's base of operations is Columbus. Yeah. I know there's a team in Cleveland. I think these next couple of weeks are going to be really great. And I was wondering, you know, yesterday if I was going to have any interest, and I tuned into Mexico, South Africa. And at points, because they were both shades of green, I forgot who was who.
1: Yeah.
0: But it's one of those that you will stop and have it on because it's a gigantic sporting event that the rest of the world, the entire world, cares about. And yeah, I think North America will act accordingly in its hosting duties.
2: I'll be really interested tonight to see what my friends talk about the game. I already have had multiple groups of people reaching out to me to go places to watch it. And I just want to see how it hits. Especially, it would be great if obviously USA won. But over the next week or so, I'm interested to see how, at least for my circles and probably for you guys as well, how people talk about it and how much chatter there is. Hopefully there's a lot and a lot of people are out for these games. And it seems like night one, at least, is going to be a hit for me and my friend group. But I'll be interested to see how this kind of goes on in the next couple weeks.
1: Well, I can just tell you, I usually judge a lot of like what's cool by what my kids are into. And I just got a text from my wife that they were going to buy World Cup cards. So I'm sure that's part of NBC's grand scheme to somehow make money off of this. But nevertheless, they did go buy World Cup cards. So that's a new one for them. So they'll have a little bit of juice. Team USA tonight at 9:00. This is an incredible one. Radu pointing this out. I missed this yesterday. Fox Soccer tweeted out Lamine Yamal, who's, he's really damn good. He plays for Barcelona, plays for Spain. He's probably not on the Messi, Ronaldo level, but maybe he's a rung below that. There was video of him walking through a Walmart in North Georgia yesterday with a shopping cart. And no one knows who he is. Because why would they? For all of the things that we talk about how all of this stuff is so much more accessible, there's still an incredible section of the country that has no idea who any of these folks are. And it's got to be pretty freeing. I imagine even for the guys, the European stars who come over here at the end of their career, I'm guessing Messi doesn't have a lot of anonymity, but I'm guessing a lot of these guys probably can. And you can have a, that's why they love vacationing in Miami, so many of them. When they're on holiday, they come to Miami because they can have a little bit of anonymity, something that they're not afforded over there.
0: With the World Cup cards, are you saying they could pull a Messi Argentina?
1: Yeah, that's what they're going for. Apparently, the Messi Argentina and the Ronaldo Portugal are the ones that you want because this is theoretically their last World Cups. So, because there's no rookie card.
0: Like the alt rookie card of this?
1: Yeah, they don't have, you know, they've spent, he spent the better part of the last year like trying to track down every version of a Cooper Flagg card that's out there and has secured a great many of them. Before that, it was the Wembys. They were trying to track down Wembys. The football ones are that are the most the hottest right now are actually Jackson Dart and Shador are the two that are the hottest, you know, football rookies.
0: Shador like doubled up his rookie, doubled up Tom Brady's best year jersey sales wise, I think.
1: Well, and the other part about that is that meant that he had to buy those jerseys back.
5: Money so in, when money he switched out.
1: When he said switch from 12 to 2, he had to write a check to buy out all the number 12s that were out there on the market. That's why Quinshon Judkins, remember a couple of weeks ago, it looked like Quinshon Judkins was going to go to number 1?
0: Yeah.
2: Yep.
1: Because it became available? Well, basically what the NFL said is, that's fine, you can go to number 1, but you got to buy all the number 10s off the market. And he said, yeah, I'm good. And then I'm telling you this, there's a lot more 12s in the market than there are 10s. So that tells you, like, Shador wrote a pretty big check in order to wear number 2 next year for the Cleveland Browns. So we'll see if all of that is worth it. But wild week on the college football side of things. Obviously, the Ben Hill Griffin stuff, and then the Sorsby stuff has really dominated the week, and Texas Tech's handling of all of that. We'll get that conversation with Doug coming up in about 19 minutes from now. Coming up next, speaking of Shador Sanders, minicamp is done. It is in the books up in Cleveland. A lot of questions coming out of it. How will they be answered? Well, you're not going to get one until probably sometime in August. Is that the plan that Todd Monken wanted when this whole thing started? We'll get to that coming up next. Bishop and Friends right here on The Fan.
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2: Mostly cloudy skies will turn into sunshine throughout the day today with gradual clearing, highs getting in the mid to low 80s, and then for tonight, clear skies with lows down into the 60s. We will kick off your weekend on Saturday with plenty of sunshine in the forecast and highs getting in the mid to upper 80s. For The Fan, I'm meteorologist Meredith Garfalo with the 10 Weather Impact Forecast.
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5: And as always, we are brought to you by our good friends at Diamond Cellar, your true jeweler for nearly 8 decades, Easton Sawmill. They will take care of you the way that they take care of me. I assure you of that. So the way that minicamp up in Cleveland worked this week, day one on Tuesday was a Shador day. So he got all of the reps with the number ones in 11-on-11 and all of that. And Deshaun was in the two slot. On which, by the way, what made that a little awkward is that that was different than the way that it had been all the way through OTAs. So through OTAs, I would say Deshaun probably got 60% of the one reps and Shador got 40% of the one reps. So when that happened on Tuesday, it was a bit of an attention getter. It was like, whoa, well, that's different. All the ones went to Shador on day one. Day two of minicamp, and Todd Monken said this post-practice on Tuesday, day two on minicamp was a Watson day. And so then he got all the ones on day two. Yesterday was a hybrid day. So they both got reps with the ones. Watson got more than Sanders, but not crazy more, but he definitely got more. I think there were 4 11-on-11 periods and Watson was first up in 3 of the 4. So that's kind of the way that it shook out yesterday. First day of mandatory minicamp, a lot of juice, some procedural stuff offensively that would make you scratch your head a little bit in terms of false starts, missed snaps, those type of things. Day two just was sluggish. I don't know if it was the heat, humidity, I don't know, but it just, nobody was particularly great on day two in terms of just the energy. Day three, and I wonder if it was a reaction to day two, Todd Monken built in a lot more water breaks and like time to kind of chill out a little bit, and day three was pretty strong across the board. I think both guys had moments. Watson's wow plays through OTAs and through mandatory minicamp are more wow than Shador's are. He has an arm talent that Shador does not have. He's got an explosiveness that Shador does not have. Shador makes plenty of good plays too, though. The other thing with all of this that has to be in consideration is just the standing of both guys contractually. And as you're building a team and putting a team together, those things have to be factored in as well. Andrew Berry was on radio up in Cleveland with Ken Carmen, Anthony Lima this morning, and was asked about some of the quarterback things and essentially said, look, everything's on the table at quarterback. This is different than what Todd Monken had stated before OTAs, where, and I really believed that he really wanted to have a quarterback by the end of mandatory minicamp so that you could go into training camp and say, this is the guy who's number one. Now things can change. People can not perform well. People struggle. Fine. Make a pivot. Fine. So the only way that I would read that is that neither, there's two ways. The glass is half full is both guys have played really well. It's hard to make a decision on them. Shador's actually closer after Deshaun getting out to a decent lead early on. Shador's made up that ground. The glass is half empty as neither guy's separated. So it just depends on, I understand, like the disposition of Browns fans. I understand how the automatic is to go to the second rather than the former. But those are kind of the two ways to look at it. Guys, they have questions even beyond that. They had several different kind of groups that they ran out there on the offensive line, right guard. They ran a couple of different guys out at that. I'm not sure they're totally centered at center either in terms of what they want that to go. They have some issues on the defensive side in that Grant Delpit, who my hunch is they're probably working on a contract extension for him. He didn't participate in camp. Denzel Ward, very, very limited participation. They were there, but didn't really do much. Not that you need those two to do much. You have Mason Graham, who's dealing with an injury thing. They really need Mike Hall to go in a big, big way up front. So I think those are big questions. They have massive questions as like the fourth corner. Like if they have a corner injury, it gets really thin really quick. Same thing I would say true at linebacker as well.

0: well in terms of that could get pretty dicey with an injury pretty quickly. I still don't know who their starting Sam is. If they're not going to be in that very much, but I'm not sure who that would be. So all of this to be said, by the time they get to training camp, there are going to be about 1,000 storylines that are going to be tracked every single day. Now, will any of this matter in terms of can this be a team of consequence? That's going to come back to the first question, which is the most important, and that is, can one of the quarterbacks play at not an elite level? Can they play at a middle of the NFL level? If they play at a middle of the NFL level, I think the team can be competitive, and I think that they can be in the mix, not to go win a Super Bowl. They're not there from a roster standpoint. Nothing like that. But could they be in the mix in December and play meaningful games? Yeah, if they get good quarterback play. Because one thing that is an attention getter all spring with them is they have weapons now. Denzel Boston is a stud. You can go buy the jersey. He is an absolute stud. Casey Concepcion had a really good mandatory minicamp, especially the last couple of days. Isaiah Bond is coming along. He's a deep threat who can get deep. Quinshon Judkins looks really good. So if they get good quarterback play, not great. I'm talking 15th in the league. I'm talking like what Baker was, between 12 to 15 in the league. If you can do that, then I think they can be a competitive team this year. But all of these questions that I'm mentioning, they all bleed into next summer and or this summer, and they bleed into camp by the time we get there at the end of July.
1: You know, call it a build for nothing. We talked yesterday, maybe 5 spots aren't competitions, aren't ongoing competitions, like Delpit and Hickman as your safeties, Fannin, Denzel.
0: Well, he hasn't participated either with Fannin.
1: Yeah.
0: He didn't participate at all. So I don't know what's going on with him. I know he's hurt, but like he didn't do anything all spring.
1: Yeah. So maybe take him out, but just Carson Sueschinger for your, as you know, so everybody's competing in this and everything's trying to build towards something. And that something is just to be more competitive this year than you were last year. To have something year one under Todd Monken offensively and defensively that gives you hope for the future. It's the build towards Brook Park. You can call it that if you'd like. And I think it's good for the team overall that these two quarterbacks are pushing and these two quarterbacks are performing. Every day it's a different thing. Because I think for Watson not having played in forever, this helps having Sanders nipping at your heels. And for Sanders being in his second year, having a guy like Watson you're competing with. Now, if you go to the also sexy quarterback tracker provided by our friends at ESPN Cleveland, you got Shador through OTAs and minicamp 69%. But 5 touchdowns, 3 interceptions. Watson, 79%. 13 touchdowns, 3 interceptions. Like that to me as a Browns fan means this is a competitive thing that can give you some hope. Hope is the only thing you can take this time of the year if you're a Browns fan. That there's going to be a competent offensive procedure into the fall. Mm-hmm.
2: And my only fear listening to all this is just, are they going to be ready week one? And I know that's on Todd Monken. That's been something that the past couple seasons with Kevin Stefanski has been a little bit of a gripe of mine, is not feeling like we were ready week one and having no starting quarterback throughout the offseason. And who knows when they'll decide who the starter is, but just to get the chemistry down with doing all the reps with the ones and all of the different, you know, competitions that we're in right now, will these questions get solved in time? And that'll be on Todd Monken, and maybe the operation will be different this summer and they'll be ready to go week one when the season rolls around. But that would be my biggest concern. I'm happy that Deshaun and Shador are both being considered and I want the best quarterback to play. But I would love for one to separate so that they could say, this is the starter. We have him in here. He's working with Casey Concepcion and he's working with Denzel Boston and he's working with Jerry Jeudy and Fannin and Judkins, and we're starting to make strides towards being a football team that's ready this fall, because we know looking at this roster that we're already a couple steps behind talent wise of a lot of, I mean, even in our own division. So where do you make up for that in the offseason being ready to go when week one hits?
0: So I was thinking about this from a roster standpoint. I can tell you the 4 lock. If there's 6 wide receivers on the roster, 4 are locks. Concepcion, Jeudy, Boston, and Bond, locks. I think Tylan Wallace is a borderline lock. He's looked really, really good. So that leaves one spot for Cedric Tillman and Malachi Corley and Jamari Thrash and whatever's left there. On the offensive line, Fano's going to start at left tackle. Zion Johnson's going to be your left guard. I think Elton Jenkins is going to be your center. Right guard is unknown. Titus Howard will be your right guard, right tackle. Fannin's going to be your tight end, so you know that. So on the offensive line, through that point, it's just really right guard and quarterback. Judkins will be your stud wide receiver or your stud tailback, and he looks great. And then you just got to figure out quarterback. So that's quarterback, right guard. Defensively, it's certainly going to be Jared Verse and Alex Wright. In the middle of it, it's interesting. They really need Mason Graham to go in a big way. Like, they need him to be a dude. Mike Hall, if he can be a dude, and you've seen that clip going around of Mike just standing there with his hand in the air and Shadur hitting it. Did you see this?
2: Yes.
0: Yesterday? Yeah. So if Mike can be a dude, and because he's as talented as any of them, if he can be a dude, then that's a game changer up front. Defensively, Quincy Williams and Carson Schlesinger are locks. Like, those are studs, starters at linebacker. I don't know who the Sam is. The corners are locks in the starting capacity in terms of Tyson Campbell and Denzel Ward. And then at safety, Delpit, and obviously Ronnie Hickman, and then, of course, Emmanuel McNeil Warren in a three tight end set. That's the way that'll look. In the starting lineup, there aren't that many things up for grabs. A lot of it's known. It's right guard, it's quarterback, it's nickel, it's Sam linebacker, and it's the middle of the defensive tackle. But other than that, it's kind of sorted out. But it really will just come back to quarterbacks. And the timeline on that for Todd is, I know that in his he's a malleable guy, so he didn't get the separation that he wanted, so it's going to continue on into camp. But I'm certain that he wants that thing sorted out as quickly as he can, because these two guys are very, very different guys in terms of how you would call the games, how you'd script a game, and how you'd get guys ready. So he's going to want this sooner rather than later, and now it's something that's going to head into the summer. So we'll see. Doug, in 2 minutes, Bishop and Friends, right here on The Fan.
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0: 11:30 on a Friday, visit with our good buddy Doug LeMaurice, Bill and Doug Show on YouTube. You and I didn't get a chance to talk last week, so I know you've tackled it on the podcast, and certainly here we sit like a week later, and you've seen all of the PR spin from Texas Tech. As you sit here and kind of take stock of, okay, this came out, this happened, the ruling, the PR of it, the backlash of it, where are you today with it?
13: Yeah, I mean, the thing that we were talking about on our latest show was, what if Brendan Sorsby was at Indiana? Because I do think when he was in the portal this offseason, I think there was some reporting that maybe Indiana, who was looking for a portal quarterback, mm-hmm. would have been interested. Like, what would Kurt Cignetti have done? What would the Big Ten have done, right? And it's one of those where, like, at the moment, I hate Texas Tech, right? Is that mm-hmm. where we are? Just like, oh my gosh, like these guys, Cody Campbell drives you nuts. He feels like he's he wants to be the spokesperson for college football, yet he's simultaneously out just for his school. But is everybody just out for their school and they'd be doing the same thing, or would somebody make a stand here? Because, like, you know, maybe you have to pay the guy his NIL, maybe, but, like, you don't have to play him as the coach. You don't have to play him as the school. So I don't know. At the moment, I'm mostly mad at Texas Tech. And then, you know, again, if it's all leading us toward a path of you have to get the sport to a point where local judges can't overturn your rules. But it's really made me think about what school or coach or conference would stand up and do something different here than what Texas Tech is doing right now. I hope other schools would be different, but I'm not sure if I know for sure that they would be.
0: It might just be after 25 years being around major college football that I'm incredibly cynical. I don't think many would be very different. I think the threshold for different, and I'd like to think here would be different, but it's almost like we're different so long as we have an option behind him who's comparable to him talent-wise, is kind of my guess, Doug.
13: Yeah, no, but can you imagine if this was the defending national champs who were facing this?
0: I think they would do the same thing. I think they'd probably be in the same spot Texas Tech is. They might not be as clumsy with it, but I think that my hunch is that they would say, we're going to get behind the kid. This didn't happen here. And, you know, he's got an addiction problem and we're helping him through it. And the reality is, if he was the third string quarterback at Texas Tech, he would have been kicked off the team.
13: Absolutely. Yeah. So, I mean, that's going back. Yeah, 20 years of this. It's the punishment is in direct relation to the quality of the backup, right? Like, we've all heard that. So it's like, I don't wish it upon Indiana and the Big Ten. Like, I wish it was happening there. I wonder what it would be. But, like, I'm curious about it. I think you're probably right. And then it's like, well, should we hate Texas Tech? Are they the new villain of college football and everyone's going to root against them? Or are they just the team that got caught up in a thing that everybody would be doing what they're doing? And you're probably more right than wrong.
0: Doug, I was surprised that they took the public tone that they did this week, because as we know, in the world that we live in right now, heinous things every day, and they're forgot about within 24, 48 hours. I was surprised that they continue to so publicly push back, because my kind of theory is, like, if you just let this sleeping dog lie, do a one-on-one interview with somebody of national consequence at some point in the next couple of weeks, and he can talk about contrition and sorry and addiction and all of those things, that this thing would kind of go away. As crazy if they just would have done that, they went the other way. And now I'm to the point where I think the only way that this really, the only way I see him not playing it, Doug, is if he chooses not to. If he's just like, yeah, I've had enough. And I don't know the kid at all. Not sure if you've ever talked to him. But, like, if he's just like, yeah, I don't need all this. I don't want to be the face of evil in college football. I'm just going to go to the supplemental draft.
13: Yeah. Yeah. I have talked to the kid. I went to Cincinnati camp the one
0: That's
13: year.
0: Right.
13: I was like, man, this guy's pretty good. Like, I was down there hanging out with the Bearcats. So, like, the hard part of, like, what? Because part of this is, like, you just have to give him his money, right? But then he can't play. So is he going to give up the money? If he's getting $5 million in NIL to just remove yourself from it to go into the draft, like, that's the hard part of it. We're talking about such big money in college sports now, and he doesn't know what his future holds. If he winds up being a franchise quarterback in the NFL, then $5 million is no big deal. If he doesn't wind up being that, then $5 million is a huge deal. And are you going to be the one to pull yourself out of it just because, like, some people are mad at your school? Like, I don't know, but, like, what's it going to be like? Is every game going to be people holding up signs, like, in visiting stadiums, booing Texas Tech? Or will it pass? I think fans might stay mad, right? Mm-hmm. Like,
0: yeah.
13: You know, and I said, like, and I've noted, right, Texas Tech at Cincinnati is October 24th. That's Ohio State's off week. If there's anybody in the state of Ohio who loves college football and is mad about this, and Brendan Sorsby is coming to Ohio to play, you can go hold up a sign and yell at him.
0: Yeah. Yeah. And that's why that's where I'm at. I'm just like, is that, you're right on the $5 million. he's not going to get that being a second round supplemental pick, but he's going to be compensated nicely, and that's probably the one sticking point. I thought all along this was just about him getting to the supplemental draft. I thought we all just assumed there's no way he's ever playing again. He's just looking for a designation so that he can enter the supplemental draft, but we're in a different spot now. Speaking of money, did you see this story yesterday about the University of Florida and $1.45 billion investment in Ben Hill Griffin Stadium, the Swamp? That number is staggering to me. And I know that it's coming caroming down the cliff here, down the mountain here at Ohio State as well. And your alma mater just did a brand new one. They did a totally new facility, mostly the Ryan family, right? On the funding on that.
13: Yep.
0: Yeah.
13: Yes. Yes.
0: If you're, when you see that sticker shock, I said earlier in the show, I think maybe Gene should have done something before we got to this point, because it does feel like we're headed to ground zero when it comes to Ohio Stadium and a massive amount of money being either thrown into it or an alternative being found.
13: Yeah, and I know like people have sort of talked about this with the Northwestern Stadium of like, well, why would you spend any money on a stadium when you can just put that money into your football team, right? Mm-hmm. But I do think there's something to the idea of like, create a great home venue, create an atmosphere that's up to date. And then the people who come and sit in that stadium are going to be like, man, I love this team. I love coming to these games. I'm going to give money. Right. Mm-hmm. So I don't think you can abandon upgrading your facilities. And like Bill and I have been fascinated about on this. Like we want to do a project on this. Like the Bills come and do on everybody. There's a whole bunch of 100-year-old stadiums around college football. And what are you going to do? And like the idea of, you know, like you retrofit stuff, you build around it. Do you have to leave for a year? Do you have to leave for 2 years? God forbid, do you start over and tear it down and rebuild on the place? Do you build something? Like, I don't, but everybody's going to face this at once. And so like, you know, Kansas, like kind of rebuilt halfway and they played, you know, they only missed their place for a year. Northwestern tore down, had 2 years away. Like, what's the solution here? But I don't think you can play in a 150-year-old stadium, right? At some point,
0: no.
13: You've got to really do something. And you like, it's the constant balance that not everything old is traditional. You want to hold on to tradition, but you can't just be, you can't say, well, we can't ever build something new again because this thing's been here since 1920. So I think you have to find a way to keep Ohio Stadium and fix it and not tear it down. But it might take not playing there for a year, and that's going to be a sticky wicket, and it's going to be expensive.
0: It absolutely is. And if you, it's funny to your point, because you and I have talked about this a lot, like it's all coming from the same pockets. You know, a billion for the stadium is that's. And if you go to the Florida social media posts about this, a lot of the stuff that follows it is, can we get $100 million for NIL? Because that's really what the Joe Gator fan and Joe Buckeye fan would, I guess, be the same way. I really don't care. My seats aren't going to improve that much. I want to win a national championship, and I'd rather have that money go to that. So that's why this is harder now to do than it's ever been. This is the way no one could have foreseen this coming, but it's all coming from the same pot. It's I drink your milkshake in college football. It's basically what's happening. So this is going to be a fascinating one. I did want to do one football one for you. I saw our friends at ESPN did their future rankings in of the, and Ohio State was second, Notre Dame was first. I thought that was ambitious for Notre Dame, but I also thought perhaps, and this is maybe an offshoot, is this one of the first times ever that Notre Dame's coach, that his brand is more powerful than theirs? Because I think you could make that argument right now with Marcus.
13: That Marcus, that's probably right. But also, man, like I have already seen like another round of stories of, well, Marcus Freeman didn't go to the NFL last year, but maybe he will in the next cycle. So it's like one of those of is his brand so powerful that he's the next coach of the Tampa Bay Buccaneers.
0: Exactly.
13: And that Ryan Day is doing a great job, but is maybe not quite as hot on the NFL radar. And like, it's like, what do you want? It's the balance of like, you want your coach to be attractive, but just not so attractive that he's going to leave. And I would say, and I think we're going to have Adam Rittenberg, who did that list, on our show next week. I would say Notre Dame is more directly tied to Marcus in a ranking like that, where Ohio State is less directly tied to Ryan, even though Ryan Day is doing a great job, just because, as you've said, as I've said, we all know Ohio State's the most indestructible program in college football and maybe in North American sport. And I, if Ryan Day decided to leave for the NFL, I don't think anybody would be like, well, that's it. That's the end of Ohio State. See you later. Yeah. What are they going to do now? If Marcus Freeman leaves, I think it's much more that kind of conversation for Notre Dame of like, who are they going to get to replicate Marcus? So I think I would have Ohio State ahead of Notre Dame on a list like that.
0: Me too. And I think everything you just said articulates my point better than I could, that Marcus is maybe bigger than them at the moment, which isn't a place you ever want to be as a program. You can ask Alabama about this. I'll get you out of here on this one, about 30 seconds. Which Big Ten team, because this list was littered with SMU and Texas Tech and Indiana and teams we never would have foreseen being on a list like this a decade ago. Which Big Ten team do you think could enter a list like this that wasn't on it?
13: Yeah, I mean, I do think if Wisconsin gets straight in this modern world, they could be a thing. Right. And so is that like patience with Luke, that, man, this guy was a playoff coach. It took a while, but it came back around. Right. They had the transfer quarterback this year. They still have a little bit of that offensive line identity. Like, we have to remember how good they were for a while there. And like, could Wisconsin be a top 15 program in college football? Like, I don't think that's impossible, because they were for like a decade, but like in a decade when nobody cared about that, because they weren't as good as Ohio State and they were losing Big Ten championship games, and being the 13th best team in the sport didn't get you anywhere near a playoff. So I don't want to be like naive about like hanging on. Could Luke Fickell turn it around there? But I still think Wisconsin's got a baseline that if they get it right, they could move up a list like that.
0: You're the best, buddy. Appreciate you as always.
13: See ya.
0: All right, there he goes. Doug LaMaurice, the Bill and Doug Show on YouTube, the Substack, Bill and Doug on Ohio State football, BillandDougOSU.substack.com. Get you three things on a Friday up next. Bishop and Friends right here on The Fan.
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0: All right, Reese, what do we have on the poll today?
1: 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It asks, which Ohio season would you rather deal with? Humid and hot summer, blistering cold winter. 68% say humid and hot summer.
0: Yeah, of course. Basically, would you rather live in South Carolina or the Arctic?
1: Yep.
0: Yeah, I'll take South Carolina. I can jump in pools. There's air conditioning. I used to say when I moved to the South, they're like, well, could you stand the humidity? And I'm like, I'm a sports guy. I'm not doing manual labor. Like, I'm just going from one air conditioning spot to the next. That's it. It's fine. Well, you could deal with it. All right, time for three things on a Friday. Go ahead, fellas.
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0: All right, number one for me. On this day 10 years ago, when Prepare to Feel Old, is the press conference where Klay Thompson says maybe he got his feelings hurt. And then following that, a Cavaliers press conference where the late, great Bill Livingston of the Cleveland Plain Dealer asked LeBron James, Klay said that maybe you got your feelings hurt. Is there anything above board or not in terms of what you can say on the court? To which LeBron says, Klay said what? What'd Klay say? And the rest is history. That was 10 years ago today.
1: And never forget the Golden State Warriors blew a 3-1 lead in the NBA Finals. Never forget.
0: Never forget it, man.
1: You've got
0: crazy. A decade ago? God.
2: That's what I was thinking. 10 years? I cannot believe that.
0: Crazy.
1: Game 5 in the 2026 NBA Finals is Saturday night at 8:30. Spurs host the Knicks, trailing 3-1. So San Antonio hoping the New York Knicks can recapture some of that Golden State magic from a decade ago. But saw this back in Game 3. Spike Lee had a custom Pope Leo New York Knicks jersey that Pope Leo actually signed. Did not win Game 3, and so he retired it for Game 4 when they overcame that 29-point deficit. So I wonder for Spike if you break that out at all or if that's just framed and forever put away.
0: Boy, by the way, did you guys see him like greeting the person in the Browns jersey? Like, are you from Cleveland? Like, it's so cool to have an American Pope.
2: First thing for me, I told you guys yesterday I was going to be heading to the movie theater last night. Had a nice little trip there with my fiance and my brother. We all went together. And I'm not a big scary movie guy. We went and saw a scary movie last night, and I hadn't seen one. I don't know if I've ever seen a scary movie in the movie theater, but I will tell you, I learned yesterday, I am not past covering my eyes while watching a scary movie. And I thought that maybe, because it's been so long since I've watched a scary movie, maybe in theaters, I thought maybe that you outgrow that, but even at a crisp 28 years old, I think that fear still rules over all of us.
0: What was the movie?
2: We went and saw Obsession, which isn't like for scary movie people, it probably isn't even that scary of a movie. But for me, not scary movie guy, it was scary enough to where there were some portions of the movie that I was questioning why I was there.
0: I'm not scary movie guy either. I've never seen a scary movie in the theater, unless you count like Seven or Silence of the Lambs. I remember seeing those in theaters, but I've never seen what would be considered like a scary movie in the theater. And I've never seen Halloween. I've never seen Friday the 13th. I've never seen any of that stuff. The only one I remember seeing was Children of the Corn. Like, I had to watch that one time. And then Chucky, the little doll.
2: Yep.
0: Those two I remember seeing at like parties when I was in middle school. But that's it. Like, those are the only ones of those I've seen. It just isn't anything that appeals to me. Number two for me, I come on here and I oftentimes lament the behavior of my children. Most of the time, they're pretty good citizens. But we did have a moment of I guess a little bit of pride. I got to give him some flowers. NBC had a sleepover last night with two of his buddies. Among the things I texted him, don't wreck anything, no wrestling, keep the volume to a minimum, please don't permanently damage anything in the basement. Not only that, I honestly didn't even hear him. So apparently, by the time you're almost a freshman, you grow up a little bit and they handle it. So kudos to the boys for behaving last night.
1: That's a good job out of him. Justin Thomas, just like us, at Justin Thomas 34 on Twitter a couple hours ago. Does anybody enjoy randomly browsing Zillow as much as I do? Zero intention other than just seeing what's in the area of whatever city we're in. That being said, I'm very excited for one of the best weeks of the year. A week's worth of Zillow scrolling, checking out the insane prices in the Hamptons. Oh yeah, and U.S. Open Golf. As someone who's looking to buy a house, I've done more Zillow scrolling than I care to admit.
0: It's so fun.
1: And it's terrifying, too.
0: It is. And it's I do that every time that if we're at a place like on vacation I'm always like, I wonder how much this is. And I'll spend 20 minutes doing that every time. So Justin's just like the rest of us.
2: I always do the same thing. It's like, how much if I wanted to buy this place? Can't. We'll move on to the next one. Second one for me, I should be upset if I didn't mention it. We are 365 days away from me getting married to my fiance. So, I know. 1 year from today, she texted me this morning and I was like, oh yeah, June 12th. That is the date, isn't it? We just said it. So new to me too, but one year left.
0: As someone who's, been with my lovely bride 20 years at this point, I would just caution on the, oh yeah, and just change that to, of course it is, honey. I'm as excited as you are. And remember that the wedding day is not about you. Do you have everything locked in? Like, we got venues, we've got all those things done?
2: We know we have the venue. We're still working on other things.
0: All right, very good. You got a lot of time. You got time on that. Finally, number three for me, this is my last weekend of the summer that does not have something in it. Last free weekend. That's it. That's the list. When you have the children who play the youth sports, this is what you get.
1: Final thing for me, it looks like Facebook went down this morning. Facebook Messenger as well. Don't turn it back on. I think if that happened with Instagram, if that happened with any of these social media apps, you know what? I'm team, don't turn it back on. See, what's the worst that could happen?
2: Final thing for me, coming up next, Rothman and Ice, but no Rothman, no Ice. It's Dave Biddle and Scotty Vegas. It feels like it's Sunday on the money.
0: There you go.
2: 1:30, they're going to be doing old school versus new school. We'll see how well Dave and Scotty know each other playing the newlyweds game.
0: That'll be fun. You have that to look forward to, which is nice. Have a great weekend, everybody. We're back on Monday. Bishop and Friends right here on The Fan.
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9: Good afternoon, I'm Tyler Danberg. Current Broncos and former Ohio State linebacker Jonathan Cooper was arrested again Thursday night on multiple charges that he violated a protection order filed against him earlier in the week. In addition to multiple charges, including a felony charge from his first arrest this month, Cooper is now facing charges for harassment from repeated phone calls and violation of a protection order, according to records. Baseball today, Reds host the Diamondbacks at 7:10, while the Guardians welcome the Tigers at 7:10. Cleveland's calling up its former top pitching prospect Daniel Espino. The 25-year-old has been through two shoulder surgeries, over 1,200 days between starts, and he'll debut 7 years after he was drafted 24th overall in 2019. 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
11: Welcome to Rothman and Ice on The Fan. I am Dave Biddle. I am joined by Scotty Vegas. We have Cole Bartemus at the controls. Anthony and Maddie are off today. Gents, how we feeling?
12: Oh, great, David. I'm a little confused, though, because it feels like this should be Sunday morning, right? You and I do On the Money on Sunday mornings, but it's great to see you both.
11: It's great to see you as well. I think this is the first time, not including when we do like the Fan Tailgate show where you come on for a segment. I think, correct me if I'm wrong, this is the first time we have co-hosted a show together that wasn't one of the Sunday shows.
12: I think that sounds right to me.
11: It took us 8 years to finally talk Fish into it. He finally is letting us do it. Cole, how you doing, my man?
13: I am all good, fellas. So we got an On the Money takeover. Appreciate you guys coming in and doing your thing. Well, I think Rothman's going to a niece's graduation this weekend. Ice has baseball with the 15-year-old. So they're all over the place, but we'll have fun.
11: Heck yeah, we will. We're going to have a Scotty Doesn't Know segment later this hour, World Cup themed. And let's start with the World Cup. United States begins World Cup play tonight against Paraguay, 9 o'clock. Scotty and I are going to be at the casino, Hollywood Casino, for a watch party tonight at 9. You can win free prizes. So guys, let's get into this. Like, what would make this a successful tournament in your mind for the United States men's national team? Do they just need to get out of the group stage? Do they need to win at least one in the knockout round? Which is not what it used to be. It used to be if you got out of your group stage, you're already in the round of 16. One win away from the quarterfinals. Now, you're in the round of 32 if you get out of your group stage. There's two wins away from the quarterfinals. So what would constitute a successful World Cup in your opinion?
12: So I feel like there's a couple ways we have to look at this, Dave. First off, to avoid disaster, you have to get out of the group, right? So that's number one, is get out of the group, get to the round of 32, and then kind of see how things play after that. If you look at the betting odds, which of course is the first thing that I start looking at when the draw was announced and all that good stuff. So stage of elimination, USA to be eliminated in group play is plus 460. So that's very unlikely. However, that would be the disaster scenario. The most likely betting scenario is USA making it all the way to the round of 32 and losing, because they're plus 160 to lose in that round. But to me, I think for us to say it is a successful World Cup for the United States, it's make it to the round of 16. That's the number that I have circled. Like, okay, get to the 32 would be okay. You know, you avoided the disaster of losing in group play. However, for it to be successful, you got to get to the 16.
11: I agree 100%. You know, you outlined that perfectly. Like, not getting out of the group stage, disaster. Getting out of the group stage, okay, we won't look at it as a disaster. But then winning a game, that makes it a success. Then winning two games makes it a wild success. I'm not even going to entertain them getting to the semifinals. That would be awesome. But just get to the quarterfinals. That would make it a wild success. But yeah, just get to the round of 16. That would make it a success for me. What about you, Cole?
13: Yeah, I mean, it's kind of chalky because you guys have already said it, but basically the standard's the same, where it's like get to the round of 16. That's pretty successful. 32, like, that's okay. I don't think it would be the end of the world. I mean, it certainly wouldn't be exciting. It wouldn't be a gigantic disaster, like not even making out a group play. But, you know, with the last round in 2022, making it to the round of 16 and then having the, obviously not even qualifying in the World Cup before that, that would definitely be tough. But I think that round of 16 would make you feel pretty good about it and then build off of that.
11: Yeah, and their group is interesting. Like, they don't have any bad teams in their group, but they don't have any, like, stellar teams either. Like, they're the betting. And I think if this was maybe, if Paraguay was hosting the tournament, maybe the United States would not be favored to win their group. But they are the favorite. But all these teams, if you look at, like, the FIFA rankings, are all bunched together. When you look at Paraguay, Turkey, United States, and Australia. Australia has, they're the quote-unquote the worst of the group, but they're still, they're all kind of bunched together. So it's a very interesting group, but the top two make it. And if you're third in your group, you still have a decent chance of getting out.
12: Well, what's incredible to me, you know, because, you know, for me, I'm a very fringe soccer guy, right? So it's like, all right, there was a little bit of excitement because the U.S. being, you know, one of the host countries, it was like, okay, all right, I'm excited. And then we're throwing these watch parties. And so there's a little bump with that, not that kind of thing. But if you look at the number of viewers around the world and how humongous this World Cup is, like, I was comparing this, I was just bringing up TV ratings. And in 2022, the World Cup final ended up having 1.42 billion viewers global wide, right? So, and then I wanted to look and kind of compare that to like our biggest event here in the United States, which is, of course, the Super Bowl. And that's 127.7 million viewers. That was peak, the peak for this last Super Bowl. The peak for the Super Bowl is 138 million viewers. So, like, we talk about it, and, like, we're somewhat excited for the World Cup. You and I both have USA on, but the excitement around the world, it doesn't feel like there's that same buzz here, in my opinion.
11: And I thought there would be because we're hosting it, along with Canada and Mexico, but, you know, the majority of the 16 sites are in the United States. There's two in Canada, three in Mexico, 11 in the United States. I thought there'd be more excitement, but it just goes back to, as we all know, what's the most popular sport in our country by a wide margin? NFL. When I say wide margin, if you split up NFL and college football, let's say those are, even though they're both football, let's take those as two separate entities for a second. Number one, NFL. Number two, college football. And then there's a pretty big drop off to number three, basketball. And then there's a decent drop off to number four, baseball. And then there's a debate. I think soccer would win in our country. What's the fifth most popular sport? Is it hockey? Is it soccer? Is it golf? Is it tennis?
12: Yeah, I think you're right.
11: You're talking about fifth at best for soccer, which is to your point, probably why we're not very excited about it.
12: And that's at best, right? And truly, like the MLS being, you know, something that was kind of an afterthought. I just remember, you know, that the United States struggling as much as they have in these World Cups has also kind of contributed that, obviously, a little bit. So for me, I'm going to be locked in. You're going to be locked in. We're going to be throwing all kinds of fun contests at the people at the casino later today, and we're going to have a blast with it. But, you know, we're going to be doing first goal scored tonight, Paraguay. I've got the lines on tonight's game. So USA to win plus 105, to tie plus 220, and Paraguay plus 290 to win.
11: Oh, Paraguay. Pretty big underdog there. Yeah, I mean, this is a good team. I'm not going to say the United States men's national. No, I will say this if they don't make it out of their group stage. They're not a bad team. Like, they're a solid team, but this is supposed to be the golden generation. Like, I'm wearing this Christian Pulisic jersey right now. Like, he's a good player. He's not this elite player we thought he'd be. When he was coming up, there was all this talk he could be like a top 30 player in the world. You know, he's probably top 100, but not top 50. And he's the best player. And they've got some other good players. I like that a lot of these guys, a lot of the, you know, top players for the United States do play in Europe. A good amount of them play in MLS too, which has improved over the years. But I like the guys like Pulisic and Weston McKennie and those guys play in Europe. But this is supposed to be the golden generation. And it feels like, like the Landon Donovan tournament, as I call it, in 2010, you know, where they got out and he had that great goal to have the U.S. advance. That was in South Africa. You were thinking, okay, this golden generation's coming. They're a solid team right now in 2010. They got out of their group stage. Pretty solid team, fun team to watch. And then by 2026, we're going to be a real contender. And it feels like we really haven't improved that much since 2010.
12: So let me ask you this. So we've got the World Cup obviously going on, but what is your favorite global sporting event? One where the entire world's into it. Like, obviously you can throw the Olympics into it. You can throw World Cup. I think it's fair to throw golf majors. I think it's fair to throw tennis majors, because obviously those are involving everyone in the world. So what would you, if you were to power rank for you, just you, Dave Biddle, your favorite international event, what would it be?
11: Number one would be Olympic men's basketball. Absolutely love it. And it started in like the year you were born, I believe, showing my age, 1984, the last team of all college players to win the gold medal for the United States with Michael Jordan and all the guys, Chuck Barkley. And then they lost in 88. That was the last time college players even played for the United States, just college players. And then they've won gold every time, except for once since when Manu Ginobili and Argentina got them. Number two for me, Scotty, would be Wimbledon. Wimbledon. I'd love to say U.S. Open. I think those are the two best, but Wimbledon to me has always been the best.
12: Yeah, you know me. I'm all in on Wimbledon. I'm all in on the British Open.
11: You're going to say Masters, aren't you?
12: As far as a global event, yeah. Number one for me, yes, yep. It would be that. I mean, again, it's an event that you look forward to every single year. It's got the best of the best. It's at the best course, I think, in the world. So, yeah, for me, best international event, Masters.
11: We got to get Cole in here on this.
13: Well, I'm going tennis 1 through 4. I'm just trying to order the four in my head. And I'm going based on time zones and part of the calendar. So Wimbledon's going to go number one. The thing that draws back the U.S. Open for me is it's right up against college football. So that's why the U.S. Open's a little bit tough for me. So I'm going to knock that down probably beneath the French Open. So if I go, and based on time zones, Australia's got to be last. So I guess I'd go Wimbledon, French Open, U.S. Open, Australian Open.
11: Okay. At first, I thought he was joking.
13: No, I'm serious.
12: He's a tennis guy.
11: I mean, he looks like a tennis player.
12: I think
11: he looks like a pro tennis player.
12: Maybe the four people that care about tennis in this building are you, me, Cole, and Anthony.
13: So, absolutely.
11: And the man who usually sits in this seat, Mr. Anthony Ross.
13: So when's our podcast starting?
12: Yes.
11: I'm sure that will do well. A tennis podcast with the four of us.
12: Tennis podcast in Columbus, Ohio.
11: If we can get Agassi and Roddick on there, maybe we'd be okay. And Sampras and Courier and all these guys. But just four of us, I don't know if that would take off. All right. I'll tell you what's taking off is New York Knicks. All right. Up next, game 5 of the NBA Finals is tomorrow night in San Antonio. Do the Knicks have this on lockdown, or can the Spurs recover? This is Rothman and Ice on The Fan.
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1: It's getting in the mid to low 80s, and then for tonight, clear skies with lows down into the 60s. We will kick off your weekend on Saturday with plenty of sunshine in the forecast and highs getting in the mid to upper 80s. For The Fan, I'm meteorologist Meredith Garfalo with the 10 Weather Impact Forecast.
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4: Welcome back to Rothman and Ice. I am Dave Biddle, joined by Scotty Vegas, Cole Bartimus at the controls. Anthony and Maddie have a well-deserved day off. All right, gents, Knicks with an incredible comeback the other night to win Game 4. They take a 3-1 series lead. Game 5 is tomorrow night in San Antonio. Knicks have it on lockdown, Scotty, or can the Spurs recover and win the last three games?
0: I'll tell you what, Dave, I have been guilty. I have been guilty a couple times in the last couple weeks of turning games off way too early. That includes NHL, that includes NBA. And yeah, to me, I think San Antonio still has a shot to get back in this thing. However, let's look back at that game and just game four. So at halftime, Spurs down 27 points. Dave, at halftime, the Spurs were minus 15,000 on the money line to win that game, which means they had an implied win probability of 99.3% at halftime of game four. Found a way to blow it. And Knicks at halftime were 22-1. And if you look at the betting odds, they'll kind of show that the odds makers kind of feel like San Antonio is the better team. Evidence the fact that San Antonio was a pretty significant favorite heading into the finals. And even though that San Antonio right now is down 3-1, the series line is Knicks minus 440 and the Spurs plus 345, which isn't outrageous for a team that's down 3-1, which of course we know that we've only seen one team come back down 3-1. Of course, the Cleveland Cavs. It's a long shot, but these games have been so wild and such roller coasters that it wouldn't shock me, Dave, if the Spurs take game five and make this whole thing very, very interesting for game six.
4: In case anybody is wondering how Sportsbook makes so much money. I mean, look at these money lines. Give it to me again. Minus 430 for the Knicks.
0: Yep.
4: And then what is it? Plus 185.
0: So for the Spurs to win it all now, it's plus 345.
4: Oh, 345. Okay. Yeah. That's better than what I thought. I thought you said like 145. I'm like, how was one 430 and the other's 145? Okay. That makes a little more sense. So yeah, I'm with you. I think, you know, the Spurs have a chance, but especially the way they got their hearts ripped out. They're calling it like the, you know, most important shot in New York basketball history. And I think they're including, you know, college and everything and the street ball game and everything. But I don't know. I mean, I wouldn't say it's 100%, but I give the Spurs maybe a 5% chance. I'm not buying plus 345. There's no way that's good enough value.
0: Just five. So for me, I'm closer to like 15-20%.
4: Really?
0: Like, and again, it just keeps coming back for me of like how roller coaster these games have been, Dave. Like, there's been times where I'm watching and I'm like, gosh, the Spurs look so much better, you know, and then the Knicks go on that crazy run. So for me, I'm probably in the 15-20% chance that they can pull the comeback. But yeah, I mean, after it's really about how you can bounce back from the heartbreak, right?
4: And it was a historic collapse. It wasn't like one of these like, man, they pretty much had it and you know, they lost the lead. This was a historic collapse. Speaking of historic collapses, Phil Mickelson. Smooth transition?
0: Yeah, seriously. Okay.
4: I mean, right?
0: So it's funny you mentioned this, Dave, because this is a guy who I'm telling you 10 years ago, it felt like the entire public loved Phil Mickelson, right? Because it felt like he was the everyday guy that was having a ton of success and winning a lot. Now, I say that because he had a lot of heartbreak, right? So he's out on the golf course and we see him absolutely blow some US Opens, blow some big tournaments. We see him go through kind of the yips in putting for a while. So it kind of felt like Phil was one of us. And you watched him and his demeanor on the golf course was he always had that big smile and giving everybody that half thumbs up. And it's like, oh, Phil Mickelson, he's one of us. He's one of the likable guys. And then the whole LIV

0: thing happens.
1: Well, there was gambling before that. Well, that probably didn't turn you off too much.
0: That did not turn me off.
1: He's addicted to sports gambling, Scott. He's like, I like him even more.
0: In fact, that brought back to one of us, right? So Phil Mickelson, to me, you know, he had the, and again, a lot of these big time athletes go through a lot of these gambling stories. So Phil was one of those that, you know, there were a lot of rumors out there about the gambling debts and the issues that he had with sports betting as well. But He had that public persona of the everyday guy that's seeing and feeling the success on the PGA Tour. And it felt like he was almost universally loved on the PGA Tour. And then you get to the point where he wins the PGA Championship a few years ago at an older age, right? And it's like, oh yeah, even at this older age, Phil's still around. Phil can still compete at this high level. And at that point, he's at peak, right? Everybody's like, oh, the old man, the lovable guy. He's at the top of the world. And then he makes this decision about the LIV split. And that obviously angered a lot of people. Well, now the latest story on Phil Mickelson is he has been banned from his club for kind of allegedly creeping on some female employees at the club. And it's a terrible story. And it's a continuation of the decline of Phil Mickelson from the top of the world all the way down to the bottom.
1: And I get these are allegations. We have not heard his side of the story yet, but you're a world famous golfer. For that club to kick him out tells me they must have some evidence.
0: Well,
1: I mean, everything's on camera. I can't imagine it's a he said, she said. They don't have any evidence, because for them to kick Phil Mickelson out of there, again, this is just my opinion. I don't know for sure what happened here, but that for them to kick him out, wow, they must know something.
0: Yeah, and you talk about like at the top of the world too. Like I still remember watching that PGA Championship where Phil wins, and he beats Brooks Koepka at the end too. Like he beats an American who was really popular, and he gets it done.
1: All those people are following them, and they're right in the middle.
0: They're walking up the fairway. It was almost like out of a movie. It was almost like the finale of Caddyshack, right, where the fans are just walking up the fairway, and it was just a storybook thing, and then all of a sudden you just see the complete turnaround of Phil. And I don't think there's any way at this point for Phil, because a lot of times Americans love comeback stories. At this point, you know, I think he may have been able to come back a little bit from LIV and the split with LIV. Maybe not, but I don't think there's any coming back after this story.
1: I know it's not, you know, it's pretty much apples to oranges, but there are some similarities. Where are you at with Tiger? Tiger was able to come back, and there are people that hate Tiger, I'm sure, but overall it seemed like golf, you know, the golf world embraced Tiger and was rooting for Tiger when he came back. Phil's, you know, older than Tiger. He's not even going to come back now, but like you feel different about Phil than you do Tiger's reputation.
0: Because now it feels like Phil let us down and was really fake for all those years. I think that's kind of the take for me, because I grew up loving Phil. Like Phil to me was my favorite golfer. I know so many people love Tiger Woods, and I like Tiger Woods too. But for me, I was like, I loved when Phil was able to top Tiger in the very, very rare times that he did. But for me, like, it was like, yeah, it was cool when Phil, but now I look back and I'm like, gosh, how fake was that guy? You know? And, you know, there was all these stories about how leading up to a U.S. Open, he was going to leave the U.S. Open, and he had his own private jet ready to fly to his wife and for the birth of his child and all that stuff. And it was like every like narrative pointed towards Phil just being the everyday good guy. And now it just feels like the complete opposite, Dave.
1: Yeah. And to your point, I mean, Tiger, you could make the argument like his like off course stuff that he's a bit fake or was fake. On the course, though, you knew what you're getting from Tiger.
0: Yeah.
1: No pun intended. He was a Tiger out there. Whereas you're right, Phil was kind of like always being fake now that we look back on it.
0: Well, and you wonder exactly, because to get kicked out of a club, for a Phil Mickelson to get kicked out of a club, they took his pictures down. Like they literally, like, he was playing and he's out of here. So it had to be really bad.
1: Yeah. And we'll see. I don't believe he's spoken on it yet, or his lawyers. So I'm sure we'll hear his side of the story if he does have a side of the story. But what a fall from grace for Phil Mickelson. Back to the Knicks. How about OG Anunoby? Not just the game-winning shot, the game-winning blocked shot, had 33 points. This man is averaging over 20 in the playoffs. You know, I mean, he's got a chance. I think Brunson would win it if the Knicks win. Brunson's going to be MVP, but Ananobi's like right there.
0: Yeah. Yeah. And I remember watching him in college and not thinking like, okay, you thought, okay, this guy could be a decent NBA player, but nothing like this. And that tip, and I still keep coming back and rewatching highlights of that and just exactly how he had the body control to tip that ball in the way he did. I mean, just absolutely ridiculous.
1: And couldn't have timed it any better. He caught it. I mean, he was way over the rim and he couldn't have gotten, I don't think he got, it was a perfectly timed. And
0: yeah.
1: He's a little lucky that Wemby wasn't one of the ones like stretching up to get that. I was like, did he just like out jump Wemby there? Like, no, Wemby didn't really even know what was going on because he was a little bit away from the rim. But who have you been rooting for? Cause I grew up, I still am a Bulls fan, even though I don't know why. But I'm a Bulls fan. So I didn't like the Knicks. I have found myself like jumping out of my chair, pumping my fist, rooting for the Knicks this series. It's weird. And it's not like I have any hate for the Spurs either. It's been weird for an old Bulls fan like me. I used to hate John Starks and those guys because they acted like they were on Jordan's level. Then he'd smack him down eventually. Sometimes it was pretty close, though, before he smacked him down. I've been rooting for the Knicks like crazy. I don't know what's gotten into me.
0: So you know me. I'm rooting for who I'm betting on. So it changes game by game.
1: Fair.
0: But it just so happened like that game four was one where I just actually, I've been taking the home team on the money line. So I was excited that the Knicks won, but I had completely given up, Dave. Like when we saw that at halftime, that was one where I was like, nah, I'm done with this game. This bet's dead. So I keep going back and forth who to root for though.
1: All right, we're going to take a quick 2-minute timeout. Up next is a World Cup themed version of Scotty Doesn't Know. This is Rothman and Ice on the.
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1: Welcome back to the show. Dave Biddle and Scotty Vegas filling in for Anthony and Maddie. We still have the main producer, Cole Bartimus, at the controls. And my favorite segment on our On the Money show is Scotty Doesn't Know, and I thought Anthony and Maddie wouldn't mind if we brought this over to their show. Go ahead.
0: It's funny that you say it's your favorite segment, because this segment is the one segment in radio that makes me nervous. Like, I am nervous for what the heck you're gonna do to me here.
1: It's a World Cup themed version of Scotty Doesn't Know. Hit it, Cole.

0: right. As promised, the World Cup edition of Scotty Doesn't Know, the first of its kind. Now, Scotty has soccer, maybe, you're not a soccer hater by any means, but you, it's maybe seventh on your list.
1: Maybe 10th.
0: So he's going in. We're going to grade him on a curve here. All right. The first year of the World Cup was when? What year?
1: Okay. I think I did see this, and I think it was 1930.
0: Bam.
1: Let's go.
0: Got it. Ding. All right. It's not nearly as fun.
2: Let me find a ding for you. Yeah, I got to have one somewhere in here.
0: It's not nearly as fun when he gets it right, Cole.
1: Come on. One for one, baby. Come on.
0: Yeah, it was in 1930.
1: Yep.
0: All right. Do you know which country won?
1: Oh, gosh.
0: It was the host country.
2: This isn't a ding, but I'll give you this.
1: Oh, yeah.
0: Oh,
1: I like it.
0: Cash money.
1: I'm going to go with England.
0: No.
2: Uh-oh. See, this is what happens when I have audio on different pages.
1: Germany. Give me Germany.
0: No. Scotty doesn't know.
2: Oh, wait, am I playing it every single time for the same question, or is it one?
0: Oh, yeah. Every time he says...
2: Oh, my goodness. We're going to hear this a million times, aren't we?
0: That's what the people like.
2: All right.
0: We'll be at the casino. They're like, can you guys
2: do more
0: Scotty doesn't know?
1: Not England, not Germany.
0: It's in South America, and it's
2: capital... three strikes
0: Montevideo. Does that help you?
1: Uruguay.
0: Yes.
2: Bam.
0: They beat Argentina 4-2. All right. What is the farthest the United States men's national team has ever advanced in a World Cup? To what round?
1: I want to say between quarters and semis. Give me the quarters.
0: No.
1: Semis.
0: Yes. What do they always say on standardized tests? ACT, SAT. Go with your first instinct.
1: Right, semifinals.
0: Right. Yeah, semifinals.
1: What year was that? Stupid.
0: maybe think back to the first question.
1: Oh, gosh. Oh, so the very first one? So 1930.
0: Got it. All right. Now, the second farthest the United States has ever gotten is the quarterfinals.
1: Okay. That was recently, right? Relatively.
0: Oh, he's going to get this one, too. I was going to say, have they reached the quarterfinals yet this century?
1: This century. I'm going to go with yes.
0: Nailed it.
1: Ooh.
0: All right, here you go. Which year?
1: Was it... Oh, no. 08?
0: No. There wasn't it.
1: They missed in 08, didn't
0: they? There was no World Cup in 08.
1: Okay, how about...
0: There was one in 2 years before then.
1: 06.
0: And 2 years after that, and 6 years before 08.
1: Give me 06.
0: No.
1: They didn't even get a
0: group stage in 06. All right, your clue is...
1: Was it in the 90s?
0: No, it's this century.
1: Oh, this century.
0: So your clue, I think you're going to say this initially, ACT, SAT. Your clue is Holy Buckeye.
1: Oh, 02.
0: 02.
1: Dang.
0: There you go. All right, here you go. You've heard of... Oh, here, let me go back to this. Yeah, you've heard of both of these guys. Two guys are tied as the leading scorer ever for the United States men's national team. This is not just in World Cup games, but just in all...
1: Oh, boy.
0: You know... U.S. games. Two guys, and they're relatively, you know, recent. They're retired now.
1: Give me Landon Donovan.
0: Landon Donovan's one of them. Can you get the other one? He was a teammate of Landon Donovan's. He also, they do broadcasting together. Cool guy.
1: I'm going to go Brian McBride.
0: Harry is your, not Brian McBride. Clint
1: Dempsey.
0: There you go. All right. So those are the top two ever. Who's the active leader for the United States men's national
1: team?
0: You
1: got the jersey on right there, Christian.
0: Christian Pulisic.
1: Yes.
0: He's got 33. He is fifth overall all time. All right. Who is the head coach of the United States men's national team?
1: Oh, gosh. Cole, I need help. I have no idea.
0: If you give me his nickname, I will accept it. You don't have to get first and last name. Just
2: Cole. Chief. I don't know.
1: Skipper.
2: Skip.
1: I have no idea.
0: Okay, I'll give you his nickname. Let's see if you can get it, just even his last name. All right, nickname is Poach.
1: I got nothing.
0: Pochettino. All right, Pochettino. What country is he from?
1: Pochettino is from Argentina.
0: Yes!
1: Oh! Whoa! That was a complete pull out of the tuckus.
0: I had no idea. His parents were from Italy, and then I would have guessed Italy just off the name. Yeah, wow. That's an Italian. Nice job.
2: Attaboy.
0: Nice job. All right. You've heard of this guy. Which player has both the records for the youngest player to ever score a goal at the World Cup and the youngest to record a hat trick at the World Cup? And he was 17 years old, both feats.
1: American?
0: No.
1: All right.
0: No, South American.
1: That doesn't help me.
0: Growing up, because there was a video game, I considered him the most famous soccer player ever, which he still might be.
1: Pele.
0: Okay. There you go. Nailed it. Good job. What country is Pele from?
1: Brazil.
0: Nailed it. Nice job.
1: By the way, I got screwed in this thing. But
0: nice job.
1: There was a random draw here at the office where we were all given a different country to root for in the World Cup. And it's how far your country goes is how much money you make. And I ended up with some of the dumbest countries, like the small countries that I didn't even know were in the World Cup. And so I got screwed. But the one country that I do have that I'm pulling for is Brazil.
0: And this year is a little tougher because when you have 48 teams, that's a little tougher, right? They expanded it to 48.
1: Yes.
0: From?
1: 32.
0: Yes! Yes! When was the last year the United States hosted the World Cup? What year?
1: I feel like it was 90s, right? Was it like 92?
0: No, you're very close, though.
1: 94.
0: Correct.
2: This is more so an issue of him not knowing which years the World Cup was held.
1: That's very true. And the by fours struggling with me. What the math is really off.
0: Yeah, and your clue was good. You got it on the second one. Your clue, if you didn't get it, was going to be OJ. Like for one of the nights, that captured everything. seriously, 94. There was the Knicks were also playing the Rockets,
1: the
0: NBA Finals, and everybody was watching the OJ Simpson chase, myself included. All right. I said this earlier in the show. See if you were paying attention. You might have noticed anyway. All right, the USA has 11 sites. How many sites does Mexico have this year? How many cities in Mexico are hosting World
1: Cup? Three.
0: You nailed it. Can you give me two of the three cities? One should be easy.
1: Mexico City.
0: Mexico City. That's one of the three. Give me one of the other two.
1: Oh, gosh.
0: There's a good chicken dish that has this name in it.
1: Chicken papakash. No, chicken fajitas. Chicken. I got nothing.
0: Monterey. Scotty. Scotty doesn't know. The other one is Guadalajara, which is fun to say. All right, how many sites in Canada are hosting?
1: Can't be more than the three. So maybe let's go one.
0: No.
1: Vancouver, I think, is one of them. Give me two. Let's go two.
0: Two. And you got one. The other one, I think, has got to be obvious. What's if Vancouver's one? What's the other one?
1: Is it Montreal?
0: No.
1: Toronto.
0: Toronto.
2: Mm. Not getting away with it.
0: All right. Of the 11 sites that are being hosted in the United States, give me seven of the 11. And metro areas.
1: Seven?
0: Count.
1: You want seven? All right.
0: What do you think is fair?
1: Three.
0: Three? These are not, it's not like there's like one of them is in Beaver All Creek right. or something. Like these are like big cities.
1: I know LA. I know Seattle. Boston.
0: See, I should have kept it at seven.
1: And then we're getting a little dicey. New York.
0: Yes. New York, New Jersey. Yep. Technically New Jersey, but it's New York, New Jersey. Yep.
1: Where in the Midwest? I don't think Chicago is.
0: Correct.
1: Is Kansas City?
0: Yes.
1: Okay.
0: You're doing great.
2: Five.
1: There's got to be one down south.
0: You already mentioned tonight's game. You already mentioned that one.
1: Yeah, I'm going to go Dallas.
0: Nailed it.
1: And then Phoenix. Is there a Phoenix? No.
0: We give it to him. I think he did pretty well there. It's Atlanta, Boston, Dallas, Houston, Kansas City, LA, Miami, New York, New Jersey, Philly, San Francisco / Bay Area, and
1: Philly.
0: Seattle.
3: Hey, where Seattle. Is where we got a deal?
0: Where will the World Cup final be? What city? What metro area?
1: New York, right?
0: Correct. Good job.
2: That's always a safe guess.
1: Yeah.
0: Good job. All right, just two more here. These are tough. You're not going to get these, but we'll just throw them out there anyway. Who's the leading goal scorer all time just in World Cup games? He's from Germany. You're not going to get this. I wouldn't have got this either. And it didn't even play that long ago.
2: Preemptive doubt.
1: Yeah.
0: There you go. Miroslav Klose of Germany with 16 in 24 games. He played from 2002 to 2014. Who is second all time in World Cup goals? He's from Brazil.
1: Pele.
0: No. That's what I would have guessed too.
1: Ronaldo.
0: Yes.
1: All right.
0: That's good that you got Ronaldo on the set. Good job. Yes, Ronaldo played from 1994, these World Cup games, 1994 to 2006. He only played 19 World Cup games and had 15 goals. It's pretty impressive you got that. I was actually, my one and only time to Europe was 20 years ago. It was when the World Cup was going on in Germany that year. Now, we didn't go to Germany. We went to Italy and France, and then eventually went up to Amsterdam, went to Brussels, then Amsterdam. And then playing in the finals that year was Italy versus France, which was pretty cool. Those are the two countries we really went to. And we're in Paris. You can even look this up. So the Brazil was the favorite with Ronaldo to, I believe, to repeat as World Cup champs in 06. We're in Paris for the quarterfinals. Told the story a lot. And the French upset Brazil in the quarterfinals. Dude, you would have thought it was like a Super Bowl parade on steroids. And again, this was not to win the World Cup. This was this
1: around a 16.
0: I already knew. Wow. This is an eye opener for my wife, but I already knew like the World Cup was huge. But even for me, I was like, I can't believe this is a reaction for. I mean, everybody, like every Frenchman and woman in the you know in the town was just flooding the streets, setting off fireworks. It was awesome, and it was for the quarterfinals of France upsetting Brazil.
1: You know what else is awesome, Dave? I'm looking at the show sheet for the rest of the show, and we are not talking any more soccer. That was it.
0: Cole, I think he might need a Scotty doesn't know on that, because I believe maybe when we do a deeper dive. We
1: oh, no. Deeper Cole. Dive into soccer?
0: Cole can be the tiebreaker on this. He's the producer, you know, the regular producer. We're just filling in here. Yeah, if we want to do a deeper dive on soccer trivia, I think we should do that.
2: We can do that, or we can do Scotty's mixed bag of topics.
1: Oh, that sounds better. Oh, that Scotty's sounds good. Mixed bag sounds better.
0: That sounds good, because we did the show sheet, and then Scotty had some, because I said, like, let's throw some ideas out there, and you threw some, like, really good ideas out this morning. One of them was Phil Mickelson.
1: Yeah, one of them was that we wouldn't be talking about the World Cup.
2: So Dave's already poaching from your mystery bag of topics.
0: Jeez, I thought I had a good show sheet, and Scotty just made it even better. It's good teamwork right there. Good teamwork. Up next is Overs and Unders. This is Rothman and Ice on the...
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0: Hello. All right, Cole, take it away, my friend.
2: All right, let's start here. How many times will Dave throw at the break saying you're listening to On the Money on the Fan over under 1.5?
0: I've made it through almost the entire first hour without doing it, but we're still early in the show, boys. I'm taking the over. I can't believe I haven't done it yet.
1: I know.
0: The over.
1: Right? So I've definitely mixed up when we've done the call-in show followed by On the Money on Sunday morning. I've mixed that tease up all the time. I've been very impressed because the first time you said Rothman and Ice on the very first tease, I'm like, it took me a second. I did a double take. So I'm going to go under. I think you're a pro.
2: Ooh, wow, how about that?
0: Now, can I do the prediction markets? Can I bet that I'm going to do the under and then intentionally go over? Yes. Like some people do?
1: Oh, yeah. That would be nice.
2: Exactly.
1: We wouldn't manipulate lines here.
0: Oh, never.
2: The Bengals win total sits at 9.5. Over, under 9.5 wins for the Bengals this year.
0: I like it. I know I'm a Bengals fan. You guys are going to say I'm a homer. But, you know, they're going to be favored in a lot more than... 10 games, if you look at the, I think if you look at some of the go-ahead lines, they're favored in all 17. I'm not buying that for a second, or 15 of the 17. It was something ridiculous like that. I'm certainly not buying that. Man, if they're not at least 10-7, that's a huge problem. And I think they're going to, if I had to predict, I think they're going to be 11-6. So give me the over.
1: I'm buying the over. In fact, we did a little pre-draft special. And at the casino, we were talking about teams and betting lines for the Super Bowl. And I got to be honest with how wide open the AFC is and the moves that the Bengals have made defensively this offseason. I'm on the over, Cole.
2: There you go. How many game sevens will we have between the NHL and the NBA? Over, under, 0.5?
0: Over, because I think Stanley Cup's going to 7. Vegas is hosting game 6.
1: I hope so. Yeah, I am hoping for over. I'd love to see 2. I'll go with that we'll get 1. So over.
2: Which one do you think is more likely?
1: Definitely NHL.
2: There you go. How many Grand Slams will Yannick Sinner win in his career? He currently sits at 4.
1: Oh.
2: I'm going to put the total at 11.5.
1: Sinner is at 4.
0: I'll go over. He's already a third of the way there. I think, does Sampras have 14?
2: I believe.
0: I thought that was one of those records I thought would never get broken. And then Federer blows by it, then Nadal blows by it, then Djokovic blows by both them. Alcaraz is going to win a bunch. I'll take over 11.5.
1: I know it feels like, and I know Zverev just won the French, but it feels like everyone is going to be Alcaraz or Sinner, Alcaraz or Sinner. And you might throw in one random like we had with Zverev. I'm going to go over.
2: I think this is probably going to be Zverev's only one of his career. It was definitely a now or never with that tournament.
1: Yes, oh, yeah.
0: Definitely.
2: Alcaraz didn't even play. Sinner went out round 2. Djokovic went out round 3.
1: Yeah.
2: It's like, if you can't win that one, then you're never pulling it out, dude.
1: Yeah.
0: The best player he faced was, I know he was seeded 10th, Caboli, but he was ranked 14th coming in. That was the best player he played. And he made it interesting. It was 5 sets in the final.
2: For sure. right, I'm curious to hear your thoughts on this one. The win total for Indiana football this year is 10.5 wins. So they're losing a lot, but they also, I'm sure, are bringing in a lot. Josh Hoover of TCU is their new quarterback, and they're probably reloading at every other position that we just don't know it yet, so we'll find that out as the season goes on. But Indiana over under 10.5 wins. How's it sit?
0: I have them pegged at 10-2, so it's really close, but I'll go under 10.5.
1: Gosh, it's such a trash schedule. I just pulled it up again and see North Texas, then Howard, then Western Kentucky, then Northwestern, Rutgers. I mean, it's just right,
0: never
1: such,
0: mind over. No, I'm kidding.
1: It's such a bad schedule. However, they're going to lose to Ohio State, and they're going to lose to either Michigan or USC. So I'm with you on 10-2. Give me the under.
2: Were you guys surprised when the Indiana-Ohio State line came out that it was, depending on where you look, it was anywhere from a pick 'em to -1.5 in Indiana's favor?
0: I was surprised. It's funny you mentioned that, Cole, because we were guessing the line. Scotty knew then. We did an off-the-top segment where he was like just throwing lines that Isaiah and I did not know yet, and that was one of them. He was like, Ohio State-Indiana. I think I predicted Ohio State by 1.5 or maybe 2. And you're like, no, pick them.
1: Yeah.
0: That did surprise me for sure. And Indiana being favored by 1.5, that would definitely surprise me. Then again, though, it's the coolest sports story. I mean, if you take the Scarlet and Gray glasses off, it's the coolest sports story, most unbelievable sports story of my lifetime, what Cignetti's been able to do at Indiana.
1: And Cole, I'm with you. I was a little surprised at that line, too. I know that there's limits on how much you can place on look-ahead lines. But gosh, I feel like hammering Ohio State on that one. With Ohio State wanting the payback, I love that. I love Ohio State only being pick 'em or even a slight dog in that.
2: How many years will Bryce Underwood be in college? Over, under 3.5?
0: I'll say over, because I mean, if he, frankly, unless he improves exponentially. Now they're saying the true freshman Carr might, you know, push him for playing time this year, which is amazing considering what he's getting paid. Unless he improves immensely, guys, he's not going to be a guy that would leave after 3 years and be a high draft pick, in my opinion. He's making a ton of money at Michigan. I think it was only a 3-year contract, so I don't know if they'd re-up for that fourth year. Assuming he could get that a nice NIL deal, I'll say over 3.5 years. I don't see him being a 3-and-done guy.
1: You know I hate agreeing with you, right?
0: Why?
1: We usually have somewhere we disagree. I'm with you on the over on this, Dave, and a big reason, obviously the amount of money that he's going to make playing college football. So I'm going over 3.5 years.
2: All right, and let's do this one to round it out. One more. I want you guys to play judge, jury, and executioner over this wager that was made between Rothman and Adam King.
3: Ooh. Loser has to buy the other a round of golf.
2: Okay.
3: I think Ohio State is a top 25 team for at least...
4: Preseason?
3: No. Okay. For at least 10 weeks out of the year.
4: All right, just to be different, I will take the opposite of that.
2: We are talking basketball, just to be clear.
1: So they have to consistently be in the top 25, probably about, what, half the year.
0: Is it over under like 9.5? Is that what we're doing?
2: I think they said 10, right?
0: Yeah. Okay, so 9.5, right?
1: Yeah.
0: I'm definitely going under and hoping I'm wrong. I don't see them being that much improved from last year.
1: You know, I did have high expectations with the transfer portal and bringing these guys back. However, the consistency I don't think will be there, so I will take the under on number of weeks. The Buckeyes are in the top 25.
2: Thanks for playing.
0: All right. That was good stuff right there. That was good stuff. Up next, we're going to delve into the Brendan Sorsby situation and what might be next. This is Rothman and Ice on The Fan.
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11: Good afternoon. I'm Tyler Danberg. After off days Thursday, the Reds and Guardians return to action tonight. Cleveland hosts Detroit at 7:10 with Jack Flaherty starting for the Tigers against Tanner Bibee for the Guardians, who are a half game out of first in the AL Central behind Chicago. Cincinnati greets Arizona at 7:15. Eduardo Rodriguez goes for the D-backs against Nick Lodolo for the Reds, who sit last in the NL Central. In Omaha, Men's College World Series starts today with Troy and West Virginia at 2, then Ole Miss and North Carolina at 7. Soccer, the U.S. Men's National Team opens World Cup play against Paraguay tonight at 9 from L.A. Defender Max Arfston to represent the Columbus Crew. 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
12: What's up, knuckleheads? You're listening to Rothman and Ice on the Fan. It's not terrible.
0: Welcome back to Rothman and Ice on the Fan. I am Dave Biddle, joined by Scotty Vegas, Cole Bartemus at the controls. Anthony and Scotty, does that count? Anthony and Maddie are off today. Scotty is not off today.
1: That's one.
2: At least
0: I didn't say on the money. Well, good thing I took on my prediction market, so I would go over the 1.5 of saying on the money or saying that Scotty's off and Maddie's here. But no, Anthony and Maddie are off today, so Scotty and I are with you with the usual great producer, Cole Bartemus. All right, guys, let's get into the Brendan Sorsby situation. We all know the specifics, but what might happen next? When the injunction came down, the first overreaction, and maybe it wasn't an overreaction, I kind of was hoping this was going to happen, was like, okay, the Big Ten's just not going to schedule Texas Tech in any sport, and then Texas Tech basically threatened, well, we're going to sue you for collusion if you do that. The Big Ten's already backed down on that. Scotty, before we hear from some of the particulars in this case, Cole's got some sound for us. What do you think will happen here? You think it's just going to be as simple as Sorsby's going to sit out the first two games? He's going to play the rest of the year? Or do you think there's another scenario that might pop up?
1: I feel like Texas Tech is digging in and they have decided, hey, we are going to back him. We are going to go through the process with him. And so I don't think they're backing down. What I have found absolutely ridiculous, Dave, is all of these different athletic directors and trustees and presidents and stuff coming out and just saying, hey, we will have nothing to do with Texas Tech and playing Texas Tech going forward. I mean, even the Georgia athletic director, I found this absolutely crazy. Georgia's athletic director, Josh Brooks, just suggesting nobody in any sport should play Texas Tech while this is going on. Well, guess what? We have had so many different off the field issues at Georgia over the last several years. And I know that gambling on sports is the big no-no as far as if you're an athlete and you're betting on your own team. And I get it. That's a big no-no. But if Georgia was to look around at the different off the field things that they've had and that they've been going through, maybe they wouldn't be talking about Texas Tech in this own way. And I completely get everybody's frustration over the betting on your own team. I will tell you, I believe that it is widespread. Like, I know that Sorsby, he was the one who's been caught with this. I believe throughout college sports that there are a lot of college sports athletes that are betting not only on sports, not only on NCAA sports, but even on their own team. I do not believe that this is a one person thing.
0: I think would be naive to believe otherwise.
1: Yeah.
0: Like, we don't know how many to believe he's the only one and he got caught. That's what I say about Donaghy. Like, people say, oh, you believe in these conspiracy theories that some refs might be on the take. Do you think that's the conspiracy theory? I think the conspiracy theory would be if you think Tim Donaghy is the only one in NBA history who did it.
1: Correct.
0: Like, it's just, yeah. I mean, again, I don't know if it's widespread, but I certainly don't think Sorsby's alone here.
1: Look, this is a very small example at a completely different level. But I was talking to a college tennis player, and we were just kind of just having a conversation. He knows I'm,
2: Anthony Rothman?
1: Yeah, not Anthony. a current college tennis player. And we were just talking about sports betting because he knows that, we do what we do as far as hosting a sports betting show. And he was talking to me about bets that he places. And then all of a sudden he's like, I can't talk about this anymore, and shut down the conversation real quick because he realized that, like, oh, him, like, talking about this is not okay.
0: And what's his name? I'm kidding. Don't say his name.
1: I would never say his name. I would never say what school. It was not even Ohio State. Okay. But it was an athlete, a current college athlete who bets on sports. And he was talking about it and then had to shut it down and realize, oh, I got to be really careful who I am talking about this with.
0: We've got some sound from Texas Tech head coach Joey McGuire and from mega booster Cody Campbell. Cole, let's lead off with Joey McGuire and what he has to say about the situation.
3: Brendan Sorsby is recovering from an addiction. He's recovering. I've sat down with this young man multiple times, and the things that he is going through and what he's been through is serious. As a society, we've been okay with other things that happens and allowing players to play, and this has been the one thing that has united people that we're against. It's crazy because it's not murder. It's not beating somebody. So there's a lot of things that we're working through.
0: This is a slippery, very slippery slope. You know, I don't say this lightly, but, you know, I mean, we can agree alcoholism is a disease, right? Does this mean, no, I know this doesn't have like jurisdiction in like, you know, across the country, but in theory now you could say, well, you know, I have a disease. I'm an alcoholic. So how can you put me in jail for a DUI? You know, too bad Pete Rose didn't do this, right? Could have just found a friendly judge and be like, nah, you know, he bet on his own team. It's not like he committed murder. I mean, to go there, it's not like he killed anybody. Yeah, but in sports, that's the cardinal sin, is betting on your own team. And the idea when he was at Indiana that he only bet on Indiana to win, that's not exactly accurate. There were twice where he bet on Indiana going under their passing yards. You think he might have some knowledge about Indiana's passing offense being one of the quarterbacks on the team, even if he doesn't play? So I'm not buying that at all, because you could use that for anything. You could use that for almost anything, Scott, and hide behind. And I do think that he's got an illness. I think people that, you know, get multiple DUIs certainly have an illness. But are we really going to go down this route where, well, I have a disease, so you can't hold me responsible for it? I don't like that at all.
1: I think the problem is, I think every athlete probably knows if you are caught betting on your own sport, you are done with that sport, right? As far as college sports, if you are caught betting on your own games, your own team, you're out, right? And so what angers everybody, I think, is now there's a workaround where you go find that friendly judge that will help you out and kind of look at those rules and say, nah, no, we're going to skirt those rules and then we're going to make up our own new rules. So I think that's the big problem. And look, I think it's going to continue, right? As long as people don't like decisions that the NCAA is making, they're just going to keep going and finding friendly judges and finding their way back in.
2: It's not like people are suggesting that he should be jailed for this. So the whole like, why are you gonna, he's not a murderer. It's like, okay, but we also don't have to bend over backwards to cater to him and compromise the integrity of either the sport on the field or the betting behind the scenes in both cases, because you're mentioning the potential insider trading that he could have, having the knowledge of the game plan and betting the under on that stuff. And so I think that's a pretty weak argument to make. Be like, well, he's not a murderer. It's like, okay, well, we put murderers in jail and we're not putting him in jail. Okay, like, I would have loved to have been a college football player. You didn't hear my high school coach going, well, guys, he only runs the 40-yard dash in 5 seconds. Like, well, he's not a murderer. Put him on the field. Like, no. Like, just because you're dealing with stuff doesn't mean that you are exempt from whatever and just you can go on the field because you want to.
0: It was hurting your mental health that they said you were slow.
2: Exactly.
0: I know. You should have taken it to court. Apparently, you had been playing for like...
2: Yeah, if I just had a
0: LSU right now.
2: If I just had a Dublin Coffin grad as my judge.
1: Yeah,
0: well, pretty much. Cody Campbell shockingly had some things to say about this. He was on the Pat McAfee show earlier this week. Hit it, Cole.
5: It's because the college football world doesn't think that Texas Tech should be as good as we are. You know, we've been a disruptor, just like Indiana has. And so we're a target. And we have been even before any of this started. Now, the volume has gone way up, and a lot of it's been directed at me and at Coach McGuire and at, you know, our university. But that's not fair. If this had happened at LSU, you know, people would say, it's LSU. You know, they're always going to kind of do what they do, and, you know, they're going to keep playing. But it happened at Texas Tech, and, you know, people don't want to compete with this. Of course, ADs and that in the Big 12 are saying crazy things and you know saying they don't want to play us. Well, they don't want to play us because they know he's good and they don't want us to be as competitive. They want to have a better chance at winning the conference. So they're inherently conflicted in their opinion. You know, again, we're going to do the right thing by this kid, and we're going to follow the law.
1: Now, on Sunday's show, we have a segment that we do that's called That's Trash. That whole soundbite, Dave, that was trash.
0: Yeah, he acts like you would have thought, if you didn't know any better, that at the very least they played Indiana in the national championship game, not got smacked around by Oregon 23-0 in a game that could have been a lot worse than that. In the quarterfinals, okay, congrats on winning the Big 12, which is basically a step above the MAC. Congratulations. You would have finished like fifth in the Big 10. Yeah, no, I get it. I mean, you're talking about the head coach of Texas Tech and basically the king of Lubbock. Cody Campbell, who runs that whole university. He's not just a mega donor, like I said. He's also in charge of the board of trustees. He basically hired the school chancellor there. Like, he is the king of Texas Tech. So what else are they going to say? I get that. But acting like, oh, yeah, everybody just is down on Texas Tech. And if this was LSU, no one would have batted an eye. Are you kidding me? You're telling me if the quarterback at LSU was caught betting on LSU games, everybody would be like, eh, it's just LSU. It's Baton Rouge. Nobody cares. It was just such a faulty argument.
1: Yeah, it's funny because a month ago, we were kind of going around the table trying to guess at what the biggest summer story of the year was going to be. And we kind of thought, we threw a bunch of different ideas out there. And the thought was, well, we'll probably have a betting scandal. That was one that we, and you know, we didn't see it at the time, but it ended up being the biggest story. I do want to go around the table and guess where this whole thing ends up. So if we got the crystal ball and we have to say 6 months from now, how does this whole scenario play out? Do you think it's just going to be, he's going to have a 2-game suspension and we're going to keep going? Do you think we'll end up having these schools that don't play Texas Tech? Like, what do you guys believe will ultimately be the case 6 months from now from what we're doing right now?
0: Yeah, I mean, if he is able to play, then the road environments are going to be interesting. By the way, they play at Cincinnati this year. That'd be interesting. Right now, if I'm putting odds on it, I think the most likely scenario is he's going to be able to play, because the NCAA, if they haven't already, they will appeal this decision for the injunction. But the appellate court where it would be held at, all four judges on the appellate court are Texas Tech graduates. And I realize this judge that gave him an injunction this recently was a Houston grad. And people are like, see, he's a Houston grad, lives in Fort Worth, no ties to Texas Tech. Right, because everybody who's an Ohio State fan went to Ohio State and graduated from Ohio State. Like, give me a break. That doesn't fly at all. This guy could still be, if he's not a Texas Tech fan, he could still be sympathetic to Texas Tech. They brought him to Lubbock to do this. But the NCAA is going to appeal this. All four appellate judges are Texas Tech grads. I hope I'm wrong. I think he's going to be able to play.
2: If Trinidad Chambliss is playing college football this year, then so is Brendan Sorsby.
1: I agree. Ultimately, and just think about that first game back and the circus and the media coverage and the eyeballs that will be on that game. It will be outrageous.
2: With the amount of overturn, like every single rule that they try to enforce, like, what's to stop college football players from who are like suspended or coaches who are suspended? What's to stop them, honestly, from just taking the field and playing anyway at this point?
0: Yeah, I mean,
1: Jameis Winston tried to do that once, right? Where he was suspended and he still came out there with the full uniform and helmet.
2: Yeah, against Syracuse.
0: That's right. They had to tell you that. I completely forgot about that.
1: They all might as well do that.
0: And we're having fun, but it ticks me off thinking about that 2010 Ohio State team that finished 12-1 and got all of their wins stripped. Basically, Jim Tressel forced to leave. All those guys got suspended.
2: Vacating wins is a fake punishment.
0: That Ohio State should just be like, no, we're restoring all this. What are you going to do about the NCAA? You have absolutely no teeth. Well, we better take it to court. I bet you could find a judge in Columbus that would say, nah, we're restoring those 12 wins for Ohio State. Absolutely ridiculous. By the way, they didn't take any wins away from Michigan, but they stripped Iowa for wins. It reminds me of the old Jerry Tarkanian quote, right? The NCAA is so mad at Kentucky, they're going to hammer Cleveland State. All right, up next is Under Pressure. This is Rothman and Ice.
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19: We celebrate the grand opening of the National Baseball Hall of Fame in Cooperstown on this June 12th. It happened back in 1939. The Hall of Fame in Cooperstown opening for the first time. Over the years, many Reds greats have been elected, including Johnny Bench, Ernie Lombardi, Joe Morgan, Tony Perez, Barry Larkin, and Sparky Anderson. But what a lineup they had for that grand opening. Some of the players receiving their plaques that day included Cy Young, Tris Speaker, Walter Johnson, Ty Cobb, and of course, the one...

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6: Mostly cloudy skies will turn into sunshine throughout the day today with gradual clearing, highs getting in the mid to low 80s, and then for tonight, clear skies with lows down into the 60s. We will kick off your weekend on Saturday with plenty of sunshine in the forecast and highs getting in the mid to upper 80s. For The Fan, I'm meteorologist Meredith Garfalo with the 10 Weather Impact Forecast.
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7: All right, Cole, give it to us.
8: All right, who are you guys putting under pressure this weekend? Whoa. Heading into, we got NHL, we got NBA. Lots of angles to go.
7: And we're including
8: ping-pong it back and forth.
7: Oh, yeah, there you go. Yeah, whoever's playing in the finals of the ping-pong tournament here is under pressure. I'm going to go with tonight, United States men's national team. They don't have to win tonight to advance, but, man, it'd be like, I was looking at ESPN this morning, like their simulator. It'd be like around 95, 96, 97% chance that the U.S. men's national team will get out of their group if they win tonight. And, you know, I just think the pressure's on the team in general. This is supposed to be the golden generation. Live up to it.
0: I mean, there's no question the most pressure of the weekend is tonight in Team USA. Because you're the host country. If you lose, that's devastating. So, yeah, obviously tons of pressure on them. I'm also going to put the pressure on our servers at Hollywood Casino tonight. Because I'm telling you, they are opening up that new hotel. It's going to be an awesome atmosphere. I mean, we are going to be throwing the ultimate watch party for the World Cup game tonight. So those servers, a lot of pressure on them.
7: But there's the new, like, self-serve beer wall.
0: That's true.
7: That should take a little pressure off of the servers. Sorry, I shouldn't mention that during Under Pressure. All right. Next for me, the Cincinnati Reds. They started off the season so well. They were 20-11 in April. First time in their franchise history, they were the first pro baseball team to ever enter May with 20 wins. And I don't think they've won a game since. I'm only slightly exaggerating. They've won a few games since, but they got to get back. They got to get back to playing some solid baseball. They host the D-backs. They had a day off yesterday. Hosting the D-backs for a three-game series. The pressure's on the Cincinnati Reds to get back to 500.
0: So I'm going to give you a really weird one. And it's Pat Narduzzi, Pitt football coach, is under pressure. And I'll tell you why, Dave. Because he had Mr. Beast on campus. And Mr. Beast obviously has a ton of money. And Mr. Beast is kind of put out there that he is interested in getting in the NIL game. And so Pat Narduzzi posting a bunch of stuff on social media with Mr. Beast. And my buddy, who's a huge Pitt football fan, is like, this is the ultimate tease, isn't it? Because Mr. Beast on campus talking about NIL. Could you imagine the amount of money that he could put towards Pitt football? And so the pressure is on Pat Narduzzi to close the deal with Mr. Beast and get that NIL money.
7: Okay. I'll go Ohio State men's basketball. They still haven't signed a GM, have they?
0: No.
7: How have they not hired a GM?
0: Ridiculous.
7: I think NIL is kind of important. Michigan went out and signed three lottery picks last year from the portal alone. All three of those guys are lottery picks, right?
0: Yep.
7: And, you know, now

0: Ade Mara, who may, they list him at 7'3", like he measured in as exactly 7'3" with socks on. He's now expected to go like as high as maybe 7th or 8th. Obviously, Lindenborg's going to be a lottery pick. Johnson's going to be a lottery pick. And then Ohio State's best guy in the portal last year. Best guy was, what was the center's name? I forgot his name. The guy was 7'.
1: Tilly.
0: Christoph Tilly. 7-footer, plays like he's 6'4". That was our best get in the portal last year. And a big reason is, well, money's a reason, but they don't have a GM. What are we doing not having a GM? A Mark Pantone for the basketball program.
2: I'm with you on that. I'm with you on that. How is there not a GM for OSU Hoops? In fact, with OSU Hoops, I was looking at Andy Katz's power rankings for the offseason, thinking, okay, you know, Ohio State made a few moves. Obviously, Bynum's coming back. Mobley's coming back. You got Thompson coming in. So I'm thinking, oh, OSU's going to be top five, top six of the power rankings for the Big Ten. Nope, kind of sitting there right at 9th, which kind of puts you right probably on the bubble. So, yeah, I'm with you. The pressure for this coming season on Jake Diebler, year 3, there's a lot of pressure. I think that just making the tournament silenced a lot of the critics this coming season. Just making the tournament, not enough, Dave.
0: Now, as far as pressure, this can be the, unless you have another one, this can be the last one if we want it to be. Do you put more pressure on the Knicks or the Spurs?
2: I'm putting more pressure on the Knicks at this point.
0: I am too.
2: What, it's out of, 32 opportunities where a team was up 3-1? They closed the door 31 out of the 32 times. So, yeah, I think that's a lot of pressure on the New York Knickerbockers.
0: 10 years after the Cavs did it, the only time coming back from a 3-1 deficit in NBA Finals history. Could it happen 10 years later? It could. I don't think it will. Here's why I also agree that the pressure's on the Knicks. Like, they're so close to their first title since 1973. And they're a very good team. I mean, obviously, you don't win 13 straight games in the postseason. You don't lead 3-1 in the finals against a really good team unless you're a really good team. But the Spurs are going to be here for a while. They're just going to be better and better and better. Where the Knicks, it's almost like a Zverev.
2: Yeah.
0: They don't do it now when. And they've got a good team. I'm not saying they couldn't do it, but the Spurs, you look at the Spurs next year, I mean, they're probably going to enter the season as the favorite.
2: Them
0: or the Thunder.
2: Are you guys kind of like with all the celebrities and seeing like all the Knicks fans traveling to San Antonio and all these ticket prices that they're putting out there? Are you guys kind of hoping to see a collapse? Because I'll be honest with you, that would be a lot of fun for me.
0: No,
2: to
0: see I've been the rooting Knicks for collapse. Them for some. Again, I don't know what's gotten into me because I'm a Bulls fan. I'm supposed to hate the Knicks, but
2: I would love to see all these celebrities and just devastation. For them losing in game 7.
0: It depends on the celebrity, though. Some of the guys we really like. Seeing Jerry Seinfeld happy, that's cool. Seeing Larry David, you know?
2: Yeah.
0: Now, Taylor Swift was at, she was a Cavs fan because of her fiance, and now she's a Knicks fan.
2: Yeah.
0: I bet Travis isn't liking that too much. He's going to dump her, isn't he? Taylor Swift is underprivileged. I'm kidding.
1: She's getting ready for the wedding at MSG.
0: All right.
1: But it's like, I want the Knicks collapse, but the Spurs are making me so upset that I don't think they deserve it either. So it's like, how do I just... I can't root for them both to lose. But like the Spurs aren't helping me squash the enemy. And so now they're becoming the enemy.
0: Can you imagine the tension in New York for Game 6 if they lose Game 5? And all of a sudden, they can either become NBA champs or you're sending it back to San Antonio for a Game 7. That's pressure.
2: That's what I want to see.
0: If the Knicks would win in Game 7, that'd be awesome. I'd like to see a Game 7, but I don't know why. I've just been pulling for the Knicks. I like Jalen Brunson a lot. They've got, like, a fun team. I've always liked Mike Brown. Like, they don't have any guys on their team that are unlikable. I didn't think Wemby was going to be unlikable. He's kind of turning unlikable with some of the stuff that he does. Have you noticed this?
2: He's kind of got a little...
0: Cheap shots, right. Now, as skinny as he is, I don't mind physical play because that's one thing about Chet Holmgren I hate is he's just the opposite of physical. No, it's some of the other stuff, just some of the trash talking, some of the antics. Like, I didn't think that was him. I mean, he's an absolute freak of nature, but he's becoming a little bit unlikable.
2: Yeah, he's so different though for me. Like, my eyes just like completely like fixate when he's on the court. Like, it's like, where is he? So for me, I still like it. And I know that there's been some cheap shots and stuff. He's young. I have no problem with Wemby.
0: I didn't think I did. I thought I liked him a lot, but he's been doing some stuff that I thought was just, I don't know, nothing crazy. He doesn't seem like a bad guy by any means. Just on the floor, he's done some things that I'm just like, eh, not a big fan of.
1: He's painting in gardens before games.
0: Painting in gardens. He's going to the local library and reading to kids. He's a good guy, I think, off the court. He's just been done some punkish things, I'll put it that way, on the court that I was not a big fan of. All right. What I am a big fan of is our brand new segment, Old School versus New School. That's coming up next. This is Rothman and Ice on the
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9: Welcome back to the show. Dave Biddle, Scotty Vegas, Cole Bartimez, and now we welcome in Isaiah Jacob as well for our brand new segment, Old School versus New School. Shockingly, Scotty and I are going
6: old school, baby.
9: We're repping the unks, the old school. Repping the utes, or Cole and Isaiah. All right, Scotty, tell the good people about the new segment.
6: All right, and here's the backstory on this, guys. So last week, I'm writing out a promo for Hollywood Casino for our little watch party, for our World Cup watch party that we're going to be doing. We're doing one tonight. And in it, I talk about next Friday night and how you can play hooky from work and come join us out at the casino. And Jake, who is about 21 years old, he's an intern and he does a great job in our promotions department, is like, he's reading through the script and he's like, play hooky? How old are you? And I'm like, well, isn't that a relatively normal phrase to use? And he's like, no, that's like you're an 80-year-old man. So with left it in there and it's in the promo and he keeps making fun of me every time it airs. So I'm like, that's kind of an old school way to look at it. So you and I, Dave, we're in our 40s/early 50s. I won't say who's in the 50s, who's in the 40s.
9: I'm 50 exactly.
6: Okay. Well, you just said it then. Yeah. Isaiah and Cole in the 20s. So we're going to do a little contest. We're going to have about 10 different questions that we're going to read out. We're going to answer these questions and compare old school versus new school. So the very first one, the first Buckeye game you ever remember watching. What is the first Buckeye game? Write it down on your board, and then we'll go around the table.
9: And this is on TV. It could be in the stadium, but it doesn't have to be in the stadium, correct?
6: No, this is your, yeah, anywhere.
9: First time we can Buckeye remember watching an Ohio State football game.
6: Memory you have, yep. Yeah. All right, Dave?
9: All right, showing my age here. I was 6 years old. 1982 Ohio State Michigan game. And I have a good story. We had just got, my dad had just installed a burglar alarm. Is that even still a term?
6: No.
9: No, of course not. That's what we'd call it, a burglar
6: old
9: alarm.
6: School.
9: And it put us like, this house is insured by Smith & Wesson sign out there. Anyway, we just had this burglar alarm put in. Next door, diehard Michigan fan lived next door to us. Other than that, good guy. His dad played for Michigan. He was legit. My dad would open the window every time Ohio State would score a touchdown. And it would be, you could hear all around the neighborhood, woo, woo, woo, woo. And leave it open for like a minute for a touchdown. Leave it open a little less for a field goal every time Ohio State scored.
6: Just a little woo.
9: Ohio State won 24-14. That was Tim Spencer, Marcus Merrick, and the boys. And that's the first time I can ever remember watching an Ohio State game and my dad harassing the neighborhood.
6: All right. The other old school answer out of me is 95. And this was Eddie George, Bobby Hoying, all those guys, Orlando Pace. 95, the kickoff classic. and it was Ohio State and Boston College. And that was the first game on the run for Eddie to win the Heisman. So that's my first OSU football memory. That's old school. What's new school?
1: For me, the very first time, and it's hilarious because the very first time that I remember watching a game, I also cried during the game.
6: Oh.
1: And this would be the OSU Florida National Championship game. That was the first game that I can recall. Clearly, I watched games before that because I was emotionally attached enough to cry during the game, but I cannot remember games before that. So that is my first memory. Teddy Ginn.
10: I got Zeke beat by a year, and it's very on brand for me. I got Ohio State Notre Dame in the Fiesta Bowl in January 2nd, 2006. Laura Quinn with the split jersey. That would be the first one that I recall, which is a little bit shocking. I thought it'd be sooner than that because the first football game I remember, period, would have been the Patriots-Panthers Super Bowl. So I would have been four, except I would have been 6 years old for this Buckeye game.
6: And I was at that game that you're talking about, Cole, that Fiesta Bowl. I was
10: Yeah. That was back in the outdoor stadium.
6: Yeah, it was Tempe.
9: That beautiful Sun Devil Stadium. I miss it.
6: All right, next question. Name the Major League Baseball player you grew up loving the most as a kid.
9: Wait, did where we do favorite song?
6: We're skipping ahead. We got a different number.
9: Oh, okay, gotcha. Yeah. I think you know mine, right?
6: Gosh. No, I don't.
9: Eric Davis. Yep, Eric Davis
6: was
9: mine.
6: I was thinking that it was Eric Davis, but then I was thinking that was also Ryan Baker's.
9: Yep.
6: For me, Chipper Jones. Big Atlanta Braves fan growing up.
10: Wayne. So,
6: for me, Larry Chipper Jones.
1: For me, to toss up, I went with two. Grady Sizemore and Shin-Soo Chu are my two favorites.
9: I loved Chu 1 year when he was with the Reds.
1: Mm-hmm.
9: Had a good year, too. Turned it into a monster contract with the Rangers.
1: A bunch of good years.
10: So my favorite player from my team would have been Andrew McCutchen, but my first favorite player would have been Cardinals third baseman Scott Rolen.
6: All right, a little bit of a Chipper versus Rolen rivalry because they would kind of compete who would be the starting third baseman for the NL in the All-Star game.
9: Another former Red, Scott Rolen. Reds are really good at getting these guys after they are passed.
10: Yeah, on their third contract.
9: Rolen actually was good for the Reds, even though he's at the end of his run there. All right, what's up next?
6: I'm really interested in this one from all of you guys. So what is the sports collectible that you have that you absolutely had to have? Like, this is your number one sports collectible that you have at your house or apartment.
9: I'm not a huge collectibles guy, but I grew up loving collecting baseball cards, and the one that I really wanted, and I have a few of them, was the Ken Griffey Jr. rookie card, Upper Deck. Yeah.
6: So that's the one that, like, that was what you had to have.
9: That's the one I had to have, yeah.
6: The one for me, I've got a few different ones, but after Ohio State has won the national championship, I've gotten, in my lifetime, I've gotten the quarterback from the national championship team to sign an Ohio State helmet. So obviously I've got Cardale, who signed one. I've got Craig Krenzel, and I've got Will Howard. I'm anxiously awaiting to get another championship and get Julian Sand to do it, but that's my collectible.
1: When I was younger, my favorite team by far, Ohio State and the Cleveland Browns. And so when the Browns drafted Brian Rubisky, all I wanted as a child was the Brian Rubisky rookie card, and I did obtain it, and I still have it to this day, but my answer would be the Brian Rubisky. Unfortunate career for Brian coming over to the Browns, but that was mine.
10: So there's a little hometown flavor in this one, because being from Dublin, I had a neighbor who I think graduated high school with Brady Quinn, and 1 year for Christmas, we got a BQ signed football. So there you go.
6: I like that.
9: I would have preferred an A.J. Hawk signed football, but what are you going to do?
6: The other
10: thing, you already won the game, so it's fine.
6: All right.
9: His sister can help you out with both of those.
6: The other collectible for me was I have gotten all the mini helmets of the 12-team playoff for Ohio State all the way on the wall. So I've got that kind of in my basement where I filled out the entire bracket.
10: That's pretty
6: with
10: cool.
6: Mini helmets. So, all right. Next up, who has the best college football uniforms, excluding Ohio State?
9: Okay, if we're just going to do one, I wrote down Texas, but I also have, in parentheses, Florida State. I like both of them a lot, and I kind of went back and forth. I love, Texas is very simple, but I like it. Just the Longhorn on the helmets, the burnt orange, this is Texas. I like Florida State's helmets and always have. I like their colors. If I had to pick one, it'd be Texas, but it's really close between Texas and Florida State for me.
6: Something about USC's home uniforms for me.
9: Yep.
6: Love them. I love the matchup when USC and UCLA do both their colored jerseys. absolutely love that. So I'm going USC as the best.
1: See, I wrote down the first answer, which would be super new school, but I went ahead and crossed it out. That would be Oregon.
10: I knew it.
1: But I moved off of it because, honestly, in this past season, the Powder Blues of Ole Miss, I think, are my new favorite.
9: Those were sweet.
1: College football jersey.
10: I don't like how they're becoming the main jersey, though. I liked them better when they were alternates, and you only saw them once a year. And so now it's like it's less exclusive. I will go either Texas or LSU. At one point in time, I would have said Oregon, but they kind of won't stick with a uniform, and so they're actually, I think, getting away from some of their best work.
6: Yeah, I like LSU, too. I'm a big fan of LSU's uniform as well. All right, guys, this one will be fun. Which Wolverine do you hate the most?
9: Desmond Howard, for sure. And it's not just, I mean, like, I respect Charles Woodson a lot. You know, he's a Michigan homer, but it's just a different level with Desmond. It's just almost embarrassing listening to him. So I'm going to go with Desmond Howard.
6: It's too easy for me, I think, to write down Desmond. I actually wrote down Tumunga Biakabatuka because Isaiah was talking about tears during a game. Biakabatuka ruined my first ever Ohio State-Michigan experience, where it went crazy, ran for 300-plus yards.
9: 314 yards.
6: 314.
9: Bill Young, the defensive coordinator at Ohio State, still owes him. I think Biakabatuka still owes Bill Young money. Biakabatuka ended up going before Eddie George in the draft a few months later because of that game. That was not a good pick by the Panthers, but what are you going to do?
6: What's the new school answer on Wolverine you hate the most?
1: See, I think with more time, I think J.J. McCarthy and Aiden Hutchinson will be in this, but they're not my answer yet. It's way too fresh, but I think 10 years from now, they might be some people's answers. Mine is Jabril Peppers.
9: Ooh, I like that.
1: I could not stand Jabril Peppers, the do-it-all Wolverine. I was so glad when the Buckeyes were able to defeat them that year, but Jabril Peppers was by far and away.
10: I like a lot of your guys' answers better than my own because I didn't really have one that stood out, but the Jabril one's pretty good. So I went with the guy who I just thought was lame, and that's Shea Patterson.
6: Oh,
9: that's a good
6: that's
9: one.
6: That's good. Quick Jabril Pepper story. So I was at, this was the Curtis Samuel double overtime touchdown win game, and I was at that game, and I saw a kid who I thought he was at the time maybe 18 to 20 years old, and he was in a Peppers jersey, and he was in the stands, and I was about 3 or 4 rows behind, and he's just sitting there real sad looking at the entire field as Buckeye fans are all over the field, and I get a picture of me just laughing and making fun of this kid. And then, of course, I end up seeing he's actually like a 13-year-old and literally had tears coming down his cheeks.
1: Oh, no, Scotty.
6: I felt a little bad at the time making fun, but then, you know what? He's a Michigan guy, so screw him. All right, next, favorite SportsCenter anchor. Now, maybe SportsCenter is more old school than new school.
9: They're probably like, what is that?
6: Yeah, what?
9: Is that the thing that's on before, like, First Take? But seriously, I wrote down, because I have two. I know who yours is going to be, and I love him, too. Uh-huh. I'm not going to steal your thunder. So I went with Kenny Mayne.
6: Oh.
9: It's almost a tie between my top two. So okay. I think I know yours.
6: It's a good choice. Mine is Craig Kilborn.
9: Resourceful.
6: Yep. Oh, resourceful. Love Craigie.
9: I love him too.
1: And this is, I think, an old school even conversation. Because me and Scotty were talking about this the other day of our favorite ESPN reporters and whatnot, I couldn't even think of old ones. Like, the first one that comes to mind for me immediately was Scott Van Pelt.
9: Scott Van Pelt, okay.
1: That was the first one for me, and because, like, ESPN isn't even a thing that I turn on anymore.
9: That's crazy. When we were, like, your age, like, well, maybe a little young. Like, when we were in college, I was talking with my buddies the night we were at the casino about this. That was when the half-hour SportsCenter. And it would be the 2 a.m. SportsCenter, the feel good edition.
6: Yeah.
9: And then the next morning, we would watch that same SportsCenter. Let's say we started at 9. We'd be watching that till like 11 a.m., maybe 11:30. Watching the same SportsCenter over and over and over again. That's how good it was back then.
10: My number one is Neil Everett.
9: Oh, that's a good one.
10: And I got two honorable mentions. So my dad went to high school with John Butchagross. So that's
9: one
10: honorable mention. And I don't know why she only does tennis coverage now, but I really like Chris McKendry.
9: Yes.
10: She only shows up for the majors.
9: That's true.
10: For tennis.
6: I like that.
9: I forgot that she was a sports center. Yeah.
6: And those are a little old school, right?
9: That's
6: I feel like
9: good.
6: Those guys have been around for a long time.
9: I feel like we need another segment of this. What do you think?
6: More questions.
9: More old school, new school coming at you next. This is Rothman and Ice.
6: If you don't have Friday, June 12th circled on your calendar, get out a marker, circle that 12. 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
9: Welcome back to the show. Dave Biddle, Scotty Vegas, Isaiah Jacob, and Cole Bartemus at the controls. If you're just tuning in, Anthony and Maddie have a well-deserved day off. We're trying to hold the fort down, and we're having some fun. We're doing an old school versus new school segment. Scotty and I repping the Unks, of course, and we've got Isaiah, and we've got Cole repping the Utes. All right, what's the next category we got, Scotty?
6: And I will tell you, the YouTube chat loves the SportsCenter anchor conversation. So we might dig deeper into that a little bit later on in the show.
9: We've got some old school people in the chat. Is that what you're saying?
6: Yeah, probably. But all right, let's go to the best stadium or arena anthem or song. Okay, that you can go a lot of different ways with this.
9: Now, I would like this regardless of my favorite NFL team. I always liked Welcome to the Jungle. I mean, the way that starts out, I mean, that just, Welcome to the Jungle. Now, if you're a Bengals fan, it just goes to the stratosphere. But that song, that gets you pumped up. That gets you really pumped. I was tempted to say Seven Nation Army, but I'm going Welcome to the Jungle.
6: I will say I love when you made up words to Mr. Brightside. We won't get into that today. I think that's more of a weekend thing. We got to do that on the money.
9: I think you even liked the second verse even more than the first.
6: I did, yes. All right, so for me, I love when the entire arena or stadium is singing the song. So everybody's got to know the words. So I kind of like the Don't Stop Believing. I think that's kind of a fun one. And then I use that one for my betting purposes too. Living on a Prayer. We're halfway there on the parlay. So
9: a little Bon Jovi.
6: Yeah.
0: For me, it is no question when you answered this or asked us this. Oh. I immediately thought.
1: I thought I see your thing. I was close to putting that.
0: It's Mo Bamba. It is 100%. I immediately go to the Penn State clip where that place is rocking in the White House. It is Mo Bamba.
1: I was flirting with danger, given a very new school answer. I almost said it, but
0: Seven Nation Army.
6: Yeah.
9: It's funny to say that now. That's an old school. I don't even think of that as that old school.
1: Early 2000s, right?
9: I was going to say, if it happened this century, it's got to be it's somewhat new school for me.
6: Next up, sports announcer you can't stand the most.
1: Let me cue up his audio.
9: Jeez. Go ahead. Can I go with Desmond again? He does not. He has done like actual like announcing. He's bad at that too. Or is that, does that not count?
6: Ooh. Yeah, I think that counts.
9: Okay.
6: He's bad.
9: Desmond gets, all right, gets my vote on that one.
6: What's funny is I was thinking another way. I was thinking kind of all time. And I was thinking Mark May as the commentator that I hated the most. But I like your call on Desmond. It'd be a good battle between Desmond and Mark May.
0: I think for me, it might be Tony Romo. I think it actually might be Tony Romo. In the beginning, I liked him, but I cannot stand watching him now. I've completely flipped 360 on him.
9: Can you believe that, Jim? Can you believe that, Jim?
1: You ready?
6: Yeah.
2: And it's intercepted at the goal line. Unbelievable. Wow, Jack Sawyer.
1: Gus Johnson is a clown.
6: Oh, no.
1: He is a caricature of himself.
9: Oh, I didn't even know that was Gus.
0: I knew you were
9: going
0: to say that. I
1: see, 100%. The fact that you didn't know that was Gus Johnson just shows
6: that hurts.
1: That he's lost his way.
6: That hurts because
1: he's lost his way.
6: That his call on Ron Lewis's game-winning shot in Lexington, my favorite call of all time. So, gosh, that hurts, Cole.
9: And Gus has had some really good football calls, like with Denzel Ward, you know, barbecue back there. You didn't invite me. But I do think he's a much better basketball announcer. March Madness with Gus Johnson was cool.
6: Yeah.
9: But football, I could take or leave him.
6: New school Gus Johnson, not as good as old school Gus
9: there
6: Johnson is what you're saying.
9: Ding.
6: All right, next up, sports team that isn't Michigan that you hate the most.
9: Cole, become deaf for about 5 seconds. The Pittsburgh Steelers. And I will say this, though. Unlike Michigan, now I have respect for Michigan's football program when they're not cheating. I have a lot of respect for their football program through the years. I respect the heck out of the Steelers. The reason I hate them is because they've just been torturous to the Bengals for most of my life. So I'll go with the Steelers, even though I respect them.
6: Yeah, for me, all my life I've hated Duke basketball. Big college basketball guy. And honestly, it's mostly just jealousy. But Duke basketball for me.
1: I appreciate that honesty.
6: Yeah.
0: The Pittsburgh Steelers. No questions. Almost ruined my childhood. I can think back to when I was riding the bus in like third and fourth grade. It felt like the entire bus were Steelers fans. And I felt like I was being bullied as a Browns fan.
9: In Ohio. I know.
0: It was unbelievable. The Steelers have Troy Polamalu and Big Ben pretty much ruined my childhood on Sundays.
9: Those bandwagon fans on your bus. Jeez.
3: USC stands for University of Spoiled Children. Most of the football players chose USC over UCLA because it's easier to spell. Go tell Southern Cal to bring a damn lunch because it's going to be a long-ass day.
1: Enough said.
6: Next, biggest sports scandal that comes to mind for you. Biggest sports scandal in your life.
9: I went with Black Sox, even though it was way before
6: that's
9: your time.
6: Awesome. You're old school, but you're not that old school.
9: I barely remember. I don't know if you guys do. But like, that's the biggest one. I mean, like, even though my Reds were the benefactors of that. And there's been some talk over the years. Did Joe Jackson really? Did he really throw it? I don't know, man. I mean, you throw the World Series. It's got to be that, in my opinion.
6: For me, I'm going back to baseball in the steroid era. Gosh, that was when I absolutely loved Major League Baseball. And I actually loved the steroid era, the home run chase and all that stuff. It's funny because once the steroid era ended and it was like, not as big of a baseball fan anymore. So that scandal I loved.
9: And the pitchers were using too. I always point this out. It'd be one thing if Barry Bonds was using and McGuire's using and Sosa's using and Roger Clemens is out there completely clean and Andy Pettit. They were all using. So I'm one of these guys. I think Bonds' record should not have an asterisk by it because he was facing guys that were using too. Go ahead, Isaiah.
0: 100% Deflategate. Right off the rip, when you said scandal, I immediately thought Deflategate was the first thing that came to mind.
1: That's a good one. Not to make it weird, but Penn State, that's definitely what I think of.
0: Oh, that's a, yep.
9: If we considered, I mean, and it is.
0: That's a scandal.
1: Definitely a scandal. So funny how a couple of segments ago, Scotty Vegas was trying to be nice, being like, I won't say who's in his 40s and who's in his 50s. And then Dave Biddle's like, yeah, man, the Black Sox, biggest scandal of my life. Amen out.
9: I remember
1: Joe.
9: I remember it well.
1: Moonlight Graham, we're going to get him.
9: I was like, well, the Reds won, so who am I to pick on the Shoeless Joe Jackson and the Black Sox? All right, we got one more, I believe, or two more.
6: Let's go with
9: two more quickly.
6: And this is a really random one. Who is the first Chargers player that comes to mind? Real quick, no thinking. First Chargers.
9: LaDainian Tomlinson.
6: I'm going to go Ryan Leaf.
0: LaDainian Tomlinson was also for me. Right. Second, maybe Sean Marion would be the second one.
9: I was thinking Phillip Rivers.
1: I actually thought of Drew Brees before I thought of Phillip Rivers for some odd reason.
0: Wow.
6: I don't know why I thought of Ryan Leaf.
9: Eli Manning.
1: Yeah.
9: He was drafted by them. I'm joking. All right, last one.
6: One obscure athlete from when we were 16 years old.
9: Okay, so that would have been 1992. I'm going to go with Ohio State running back who was drafted as a defensive back in the NFL, Butler Binote.
6: Okay, so
9: Butler Binote.
6: That's a good one. All right, I'm going to go obscure Buckeye too. Let's go. Let's see. 16 would have been about 2000. Let me go with Kenyon Rambo.
9: Ooh, I like that.
6: As my very random player.
0: The first person that came to mind for me when I was 16 years old would be Paxton Lynch, quarterback from Northern Illinois. He's in the Heisman race for a little bit. I can remember watching him on TV, and I don't know why, but it stuck in my brain for years, the wanting him to be good.
1: I don't have a damn clue why I thought of this dude, but 2015, I would have been 16 years old. How about Blue Jays reliever Brett Cecil?
6: That is very random.
9: That was random.
1: There you go.
9: That was a lot of fun, guys.
1: As obscure as I can get for you.
9: A lot of fun. All right, up next is a deeper dive. This is Rothman and Ice on The Fan.
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34: Good afternoon, I'm Tyler Danberg. The College World Series begins today from Omaha, Nebraska, with Troy and West Virginia at 2, followed by Ole Miss and North Carolina at 7. MLB, Cleveland called up former top pitching prospect Daniel Espino from AAA Columbus. His Guardians host the Tigers at 7:10, while the Reds host the Diamondbacks at 7:15. AAA baseball, the Clippers visit the Indianapolis Indians at 7:05. High school baseball, Columbus area schools and state title games today. New Albany battles Harrison at 4. Columbus Academy duels win Wayndale at 5, then Bishop Waterson faces Baden at 7. World Cup, Canada clashes with Bosnia and Herzegovina at 3, then the U.S. Opens play against Paraguay at 9. 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
9: Welcome back to the show, Rothman and Ice, 97.1 The Fan. I am Dave Biddle, joined by Scotty Vegas, Cole Bartemus at the controls. If you're wondering about Anthony and Maddie, they are playing hooky today, Scott.
1: Yes, so the whole background of why we even did the old school versus new school was I'm writing the promo for our watch party at the for the World Cup at Hollywood Casino next Friday. And in it, I put in there, play hooky from work and come join us for the game next Friday at 3 o'clock. And the 21-year-old intern slash recent grad from OU is like, why are you putting play hooky in your promo script? Like, what are you, an 80-year-old man? So,
9: like, no, that's Dave.
1: And ultimately, we're going back and forth, and I'm like, yeah, you know what? Playing hooky does sound a little weird. I don't think anybody uses that anymore.
9: We even said, like, we heard it a lot growing up, but we never used it. Like, if we were, like, in high school, like, you would never say you're playing hooky from school. You would say you're skipping school. You're ditching school.
1: Yeah, school.
9: But I think the reason it was in our lexicon to some degree, even though we didn't use it, is because our parents said it.
1: Right.
9: And our uncles, you know, aunts and, like, grandparents. It was definitely an old school thing that was passed on, but we went with skip school, ditch right. work.
1: Well, yeah. In the promo, which will start after tonight's World Cup match, it says play hooky. Cole, have you ever heard of play hooky?
2: Yes, I do know what that means.
1: Okay, so it's not that outrageous.
2: I think Joshua Perry said that to me a couple weeks ago because I missed the day at work because I was sick. And the next day he saw me and goes, are you playing hooky? So I guess he would be 30...
9: If it's good,
2: was he 31, 32, somewhere in there?
9: Couldn't be much more than that. If it's good enough for Joshua Perry, it's good enough for me.
1: Exactly.
9: I can say that in any facet of life.
1: So it's going to be...
9: If it's good for 37, it's good for me.
1: So it's going to be one heck of a promo.
2: I know in the past month or two, there was one time Matty Ice was getting on Rothman because he referred to marijuana as pot, and Ice said... That's such an old man way of describing it.
9: At least he didn't say grass. That's
2: that's really
9: grass. Reefer, grass. Well, reefer was still kind of like reefer madness. But it was
2: that's
9: grass.
2: That's super old.
9: Grass is super old. Pot, you're right. Yeah.
2: So that didn't strike me any type of way, but that's funny that you bring that up because that was a recent example of Matty Ice getting on him for that. Like, I guess that's an old man lingo that he had.
1: So this is Deeper Dive. And so one of the stories that came across to me actually was sent to me from a big Pitt football fan. And I initially was just laughing it off.
9: That there was a big Pitt football fan?
1: Yeah,
9: that
1: they exist.
9: No, I'm kidding. I don't want the dozens of Pitt football fans getting mad at me. Sorry.
1: But what he sent me, he's like, oh, Mr. Beast was on campus and he has been openly teasing the idea of funding a college football NIL team. And so Pat Narduzzi actually put out on social media a picture of Mr. Beast with a bunch of Pitt college football players. And, you know, so my buddy is like, oh my gosh, we are going to start seeing kind of the Mark Cuban, where Mark Cuban put a lot of money into an irrelevant football team in Indiana and helped lead them to a national championship and getting a lot of guys. And so could Mr. Beast do this at a relevant team like Pittsburgh? And so he's talking here we go, you know, he's talking about spending $100 million in NIL money. So it got me thinking, Dave. Well, Ohio State has a lot of really famous fans, famous alums, millionaires, billionaires out there. Who's the rich guy that you would approach for the NIL money? And I'm going to put it for Ohio State basketball because it's a little bit more of an irrelevant and a program that struggled a little bit more. OSU football has tons of money. But if you were to put a bunch of money into Ohio State basketball, who would be that person you would go after?
9: Yeah, this just enhances it if it's just basketball. I would have said the same guy if we're talking football and basketball because he's a big fan of both. He's got tons of money, and that would be LeBron James.
1: Oh,
9: that'd be number one for sure.
1: Well, he's got his own locker, right?
9: He's got his own locker.
1: Does that still exist there?
9: Yes, it still exists there. And like from what I've been told, like he takes pride in that. Like it's not one of those things where LeBron's like, Ohio State gave me a locker. Who cares? I'm LeBron James. He actually is like flattered by that. So I imagine Gene Smith reached out to him. I imagine Russ Bjork has. But if they haven't, that would be, well, Gene doesn't need to reach out to him. I'm sure if Ross hasn't, hopefully he does. LeBron would be my number one, though.
1: So I pulled up a list, guys, of then I asked AI, hey, produce me a list of remarkable people from Ohio who have a lot of money that you could approach. And so here's the list of just some names, big names, and we're talking NIL donations. So here's what they threw out. They threw out Drew Carey and his connection to Cleveland. Dave Chappelle.
9: Ooh.
1: Yeah, how about that?
9: I don't know if he really likes Ohio State. I don't think he hates Ohio State. Yellow Springs, he owns the whole town, as he likes to say. Ooh, that'd be a good one.
1: We've got Halle Berry, born in Cleveland. Steven Hello. Spielberg, born in Cincinnati.
2: Really?
9: He's probably not an Ohio State guy then.
1: And then they threw out a few others. Jack Nicklaus.
9: Oh, that'd be a good one.
1: Mm-hmm. Is another one you go after. Is there? That's about it. The rest are like really old guys.
2: What about Buckeyes by association? Because there is a first baseman for the Phillies who's on a $330 million contract.
9: Yes, Bryce Harper. That's a good one. The thing is, though, Bryce Harper is very rich. LeBron is wealthy. You know what I mean? Like, LeBron would be my number one. The best thing would be is for those guys to get together, like LeBron and Jack and Bryce Harper and whoever else, and like have like a fun
1: Michael thing. Redd.
9: Michael Redd, exactly. Mike Conley. Mike Conley's played in the NBA now for like, what, 20 years, right? 19 years? Because his last year at Ohio State was obviously 07. 06, 07 was his only year at Ohio State, and he's been in the NBA ever since. He's got tons of money. LeBron's definitely the number one. You're talking about somebody like Mr. Beast, who I know has tons of money. Doesn't have as much money as Mark Cuban, I guarantee you that. And Mark's got a lot of time on his hands now if he made it the foolish decision to give up majority control of the Mavericks. And he still thought, he's a great businessman, right? He thought after he did that, he would still control basketball ops. He thought that until they traded Luka. Then he found out, no, you don't control basketball ops.
1: So just talking Mike Conley, the number of years in the NBA made me look at his career earnings. And I about fell over. I had no idea it was close to this. Yes.
9: Okay. I remember like he signed one that was at the time it was a max deal. Okay, I'm trying to think. I bet Mike Conley in his career's got $800 million.
1: Oh, it's not that much.
2: No.
9: Okay. One of his contracts was like close to $2 million total, wasn't it? Or $200 million.
1: He signed a 5-year $153 million contract.
9: Maybe that's what I was thinking of. Okay, only 153. Wow. So I was way too much. I was saying $500 million.
2: I have to bring my guess up because I was going to say 215. That's gonna be way short. This has got to be flirting with like 350.
1: $295 million in career earnings.
2: Good.
1: Yeah, I think we can approach him about some NIL money.
9: Yeah, definitely. Now, again, I think those guys pulling their money together would be great. Again, if we had a GM running the basketball team, that might help with stuff like this. What are they doing over there? Why are they treating this like it's a D2 basketball program or something? This is Ohio State. And when I covered the basketball team every day, that was during the Thad Matta era. So I know firsthand, and Buckeye basketball fans know firsthand, what this program can be. It's fallen off so much and it's sad. And it's stuff like that. I almost call it little stuff like that. That's not little in this day and age. To not have a GM, not have your version of Mark Pantone. And my friends, I understand it's completely different. Or it's different with basketball. When you have 15 guys on the roster compared to 105, obviously it's more important in football to have a GM. But Pantone is not like a one-man band. He's got like a staff working for him. So you got a GM plus a whole staff working for him. The basketball team doesn't have that. Basically, Jake Diebler is the GM.
1: Yeah, here's why I agree with that. Just because of the lack of success they've had with hitting on guys in the transfer portal, right? To me, it's like you look back the last 5-6 years. It's been they're batting like 100 as far as good transfers in, and the couple that jumped to mind, one is Jamison Battle. He ended up being a really good transfer in. Micah Parrish was another one who I think ended up being a pretty good transfer in. But other than a select few, they have missed a lot in the portal. And I think a lot of that is scouting. And they've missed a lot in the last couple years, too. So for me, I'm with you. It's like, why has there not been more attention towards hiring a general manager? Because they've talked about it for months. This has been on the radar for a long time. Why has this not happened?
9: It was interesting, Scott. I want to get your perspective on this. And I imagine we've talked about this before on the money, but do you remember the Ross Bjork's introductory press conference with Ted Carter and all that? Like, we've been around Ohio State athletics for a long time. We've always known football is king and basketball takes a step back compared to football. But they never came out and said that until that press conference. Ted Carter came out there, who was no longer the president, came out there and said, hey, football is king. I was like, that took me aback a little bit because we all know that's the case, but I've never heard somebody in power at Ohio State putting it like that. Ross Bjork then, you know, was introduced. He said basically the same thing, football is king. And I kind of like that. I'm like, good. I'm glad they're recognizing where the moneymaker is. But like, feels like basketball's just been devalued. And I know, if we were talking to Ross Bjork right now, he would disagree with that. He'd say, no, we haven't devalued. We want our basketball program to be the best in the nation. I'm sure he does. But, you know, when you look at it, stuff like not having a GM, Diebler, I believe, is the lowest paid coach in the Big Ten. NIL money's not there. It's like they've, it's not a forgotten thing, Scotty, with basketball. But, I mean, I tell you what, they lived up to it. Football's definitely king, and basketball's taking a huge backseat.
1: So one thing that did bother me, guys, is the fact that Michigan goes, wins a national championship in basketball. We saw a few years ago when this happened in football, and then the offseason for Ohio State, as soon as Michigan football won a national championship, OSU ended up like emptying the pockets and, okay, we are going to spend. We are going to make sure that we are the elite of the elite, and then they win the national championship the next year. Ohio State basketball sees Michigan basketball win a national championship. And I just didn't see the urgency, the like, okay, we see Michigan can do it. They can get to the mountaintop. Now we need to really focus and get ourselves up there. And I think they've had an okay off season. I don't dislike a lot of their ads in the transfer portal and the hirings as far as assistant coaches, but nothing was a splash, right? And after seeing your rival win a national championship, I expected a splash in this offseason.
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4: Mostly cloudy skies will turn into sunshine throughout the day today with gradual clearing, highs getting in the mid to low 80s, and then for tonight, clear skies with lows down into the 60s. We will kick off your weekend on Saturday with plenty of sunshine in the forecast and highs getting in the mid to upper 80s. For The Fan, I'm meteorologist Meredith Garfalo with the 10 Weather Impact Forecast.
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5: All right, pre-snap reads. I imagine, Cole, there's not a lot of times when the star players of the Baltimore Ravens and Cincinnati Bengals are in congruence celebrating over something, but if a certain sack maniac gets traded out of the division, they like that. Let's hear from Ja'Marr Chase and Lamar Jackson.
6: Here's Lamar Jackson first.
7: Like, yes. I'm going to see him too. But then we got the other guy from the... Yeah, like he good too, you know. So man, shouts out to him, you know. Shouts out to Miles, you know. Congratulations on that. But yes, that's awesome.
6: So he says that's awesome as the Miles Garrett getting traded out of the division. Here's Ja'Marr Chase.
8: Good for us. I don't really care, but good for us, you know.
9: Yeah. What was your reaction when you saw that from them?
8: Yay! And then back to practice. I mean, I really don't care at the end of the day, but you know, it's just making it a little more of a chance. You know, it was always had a chance, but, you know, higher chance now.
5: I love Ja'Marr Chase. His voice cracks me up, though. He's got a funny voice. It's not like an Evan Turner funny voice, right, but it's like approaching those levels. Evan Turner, who sounded like a Muppet, but we love it. We love Evan Turner around here. All right, what else you got, my friend?
6: Well, there you go. What I wanted to know from you guys is, as it pertains, and we've talked a lot about this on our show, is that from the Miles Garrett angle, it's frustrating for Browns fans to lose somebody who really was like your only sense of hope, because the last season for the Browns really was so centered around Miles Garrett's sack record up to a certain point. And so now that you don't even have that entering this season, where you have like this kind of doomsday quarterback battle between Deshaun Watson and Shador Sanders, where, you know, it's got just from chatter and airtime, it's kind of seeming like Deshaun Watson's the favorite at this point. And so It's such a tough situation for Browns fans to be in. However, we were able to, because the news broke in the middle of our show when it took place, but it does make a lot of sense for Browns fans. Jared Verse, you have a lot of club control with him. So he's young. You have him for 3 years on his rookie contract, and I assume you'll extend him. So let's just say 7 years total. But it's tough, guys, for Browns fans to see Miles Garrett go. It's probably going to be tough if he wins a Super Bowl with the Rams, because there's going to be a party. In fact, we were kind of debating this, me, Jacob Reimer, Dylan Gonzalez, and Isaiah Jacob, who was just on the show. We were debating this on Sunday of, like, if you're a Browns fan, are you rooting for Miles Garrett to win a Super Bowl? Because is that, like, are you kind of, like, partially claiming that as a victory of your own?
5: It reminds me so much of Stafford going to the Rams, not just because they're both going to the Rams, and then Detroit fans were kind of, you know, split on that when he won the Super Bowl his first year. But then what happened to Detroit? After all those bad years, they decided, okay, finally we're going to rebuild. And look, it didn't take them very long to have a really good team. So I think it was a great trade for the Browns. I think it was a great trade for the Rams. I think it's going to be one of those trades we look back on that was great for both teams. And I know Isaiah disagrees with me on this next point, and many other Browns fans do as well. I think if you're going to trade Miles Garrett like they did, build for the future, I would also trade Denzel Ward. And I know, like Isaiah's point is, that'd be like a lot to handle in one offseason. You lose Miles Garrett and Denzel Ward. Yeah, but do you want to go all in on your plan, or kind of go like a little bit more than half in? Like, if I'm trading Miles Garrett and building for the future, I'm trading Denzel Ward, getting extra picks, maybe a young player, a young defensive back in the Jared Verse mold, stack some picks. I would basically tank this year so I could get the best picks available next year. I would trade Denzel Ward, but I think the Miles

0: Garrett trade. I think that was a good trade for both teams. And I don't know. I think Browns fans are definitely going to have mixed emotions. I don't think they're going to be sad if he wins the Super Bowl, because they know they weren't going to win the Super Bowl, but they're probably going to be like, damn it, I wish he would have like been a Brown to win a Super Bowl.
1: Yeah, I know. It kind of feels both ways, right? Like, yeah. Like if one of my favorite players gets traded to another team and they end up winning it all, it's like, it's a mixed emotions, I feel like, is the best way to describe that. But, like, I'm all in with you. Like, I feel like it's got to be full-on tank. It's got to be tank mode. You got to get the best picks that you can at this point. And I think if you're a Browns fan, you're loving the fact that you've made this trade for the future. So, for me, like, I thought it was an A trade for the Browns.
2: I agreed.
1: So, yeah, I love it.
0: Totally. And they've drafted really well the last couple of years, like... and Andrew Berry, I think, takes some heat unfairly for the Deshaun Watson. We'll never know for sure. I would bet my life that was Jimmy Haslam 100% pulling the strings on Deshaun Watson. I bet Andrew Berry just had to take one for the team there. He's done a good job drafting. It's going to be really interesting. But, yeah, I think that was a very good trade for the Browns and the Rams.
2: It's just how people talk about trades, where it's like in your mind, there's got to be a winner and a loser. But when you have two teams that are in two completely different situations in their franchises, it's like, you know, we're getting our share. Neither one cared, basically. And so it did make a lot of sense for the Browns to do that, as tough as that is.
0: I will say this. I'm still a little skeptical on this 2027 quarterback draft class. Not as skeptical as I was going into last year, but like people are still acting like nothing happened with Arch Manning through the first eight games last year, that he didn't look completely lost. Oh, he turned it on at the end of the year. But now people are still convinced that Arch Manning is going to be the number one pick. Maybe he will be. Do we feel like he's a sure thing?
2: People are hyping up Lenoris Sellers again.
0: Dante, and I like Dante Moore a lot, but he was inconsistent last year. He's erratic. Like, I don't see a surefire just, okay, this guy's an absolute stud. Now, at this time last year, were we saying that about Fernando Mendoza? No, someone's going to come out of nowhere. But the guys that are kind of the usual suspects up there, I don't know. I'm not saying they're bad quarterbacks. I think C.J. Carr is a very good quarterback. I think Julian Sands should be getting more love. Like he was midway through last year. People don't even talk about him now. I still think it's a good quarterback class, and we'll find out. Are you buying that this is going to be some great quarterback class?
1: I'm buying the fact that it feels like it's a really deep class.
0: Yes.
1: And so it feels like this coming season you might have one or two guys that separate. But you're right. Like Mendoza last year at this time was 100-1 to be the number one pick in the draft. Like, so we didn't see that one coming at all. Like, we figured he could be a fringe first round pick at this time last year, and he busts out. So, you know, the reason for optimism to me is there is a deep number of guys. There's five or six that you could name that kind of you feel like could break out this year and separate and maybe be that top one or two picks.
0: Last year they were talking about Cade Klubnik.
1: Right.
0: Was he like a seventh round pick or something like that? Like
2: Nussmeier was a seventh round pick. Klubnik was like fourth or fifth.
0: Okay. Yeah, those are some of the guys. Yeah, even last year, Lenoris Sellers was getting a lot of airplay. Carson Beck was too. He ended up finishing the year very strong. Played well against Ohio State. Was the first pick of the third round. So nothing crazy
2: there.
0: Carson
2: Beck will probably start a football game this year.
0: Yes, because their quarterbacks are Gardner Minshew and Jacoby Brissett. Yeah, you use the first pick of the third round. Like, if they fall out of contention, which they're the Cardinals, so they probably will. Hopefully not. They got a ton of Buckeyes on that team. Paris Johnson Jr., Marvin Harrison Jr., and some others. So hopefully they're not bad, but we'll see. Speaking of the Cardinals and their former quarterback, Kyler Murray, I'm not buying it's any type of real competition in Minnesota. He's won that job. And the reporters up there are saying J.J. looks erratic during OTAs. And then he was asked about, is there any like awkwardness between you and Kyler? And he gave a very awkward answer, J.J. did. Kyler was asked the same question, gave a very professional response. And listen, I know Kyler Murray's been a disappointment in the NFL, but I think, especially with what they've done with quarterbacks, you know, in Minnesota, I don't think that's a legit competition. I think Kyler Murray's going to win the job. And Scotty, I think he's going to at least have a good year up there.
1: You know, it's funny because I do feel like at this point now, we got to hesitate a little bit to throw quarterbacks away and call them a bust so quickly, because we saw what Sam Darnold did after what everybody assumed was, okay, that he's never going to be an elite quarterback, and now he goes and wins a Super Bowl, and he's an awesome quarterback. So I don't completely want to throw away J.J. McCarthy, but the eye test feels like we should throw away J.J. McCarthy.
0: Yeah. Where do you put Baker in there? I don't, because he actually had success in Cleveland, but then fell off, went to the Panthers and didn't do anything there. Then he went to LA, which even though it was only a few games, that had to help him being with McVay with the Rams. And now he's like a good quarterback with, I don't think he's elite. He's good. He's a good starting quarterback.
1: Yeah, but that's another good example of a quarterback that we at one point figured, okay, he's done. Kind of like Justin Fields. We feel like he might have one more shot in him, maybe. But a lot of people are ready to throw him away as a complete bust.
0: I think that was a good pickup by the Chiefs. He's a guy that if I know Mahomes is coming back from an injury, if there's a chance Justin could start the season. But it sounds like Mahomes is going to start. But if he has to miss a game or two, now if Mahomes has to miss multiple, you know, 5 or 6 games, they might be in big trouble. Fields is a guy that can go in there and win a couple games for you. So I think that was a good pickup for a backup quarterback. All right, up next, we're going to take a 2-minute break, and then it's time for Tell the Truth. This is Rothman and Ice.
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9: Anthony's hidden talent is weaving a movie quote into every conversation. It's mostly not annoying. You're listening to Rossman and Ice.
0: All right, I said we're going to do some Tell the Truth. I'm going to have to tell the truth. That's actually the next segment. So right now we're going to talk some Ohio State football.
2: Does that count towards our total? The answer is no.
1: That would be over.
0: You're the cop of the show. I'll let you decide that.
2: I'll say no.
0: Okay.
2: That wasn't an on-the-money reference, so it's okay.
0: I can't believe I haven't said those three words yet on the show. I've made some other mistakes, though. Ohio State football. All right, there was a pretty cool story in The Athletic a couple days ago, and it looked at the best move for every Power 4 team in college football. Every Power 4 team, their one best move of the offseason. And this could be a player you landed in the transfer portal, could be a recruit you landed, could be a certain player that could have went to the NFL that you retained, could be a new coach that you hired, either head coach, assistant coach, whatever, could be a coach that you retained. And the gentleman who wrote the story for The Athletic, he went with, his name Manny Navarro, he went with Chris Henry Jr. signing with Ohio State was the best move of the offseason for Ohio State, and made a salient argument. I would go with the best move for Ohio State of the offseason is bringing in Arthur Smith as offensive coordinator. I think he's going to be a big improvement over Brian Hartline. Brian Hartline, the best in the business at recruiting wide receivers and developing wide receivers. But I think he was over his head as an offensive coordinator. And it's twofold. It allows Ryan Day to take a step back and be more of a CEO, which he was not able to really do last year. He was able to do that the previous year when they had Chip Kelly. And I think Arthur Smith is going to help some of the deficiencies Ohio State had to deal with last year. Red zone, short yardage, which a lot of times goes together. Run game in general, and the offensive line. I mean, he's an offensive line coach at heart. He was an offensive lineman himself at North Carolina. So, no wrong answers here, but I went with Arthur Smith as the best move of the offseason. Scotty, what do you got?
1: What's funny, Dave, is I wrote down 10 different options. there are so many. Like, for me, underrated is getting Connor Hawkins, a new kicker, right, that we think is going to be reliable. Underrated, too, hiring a special teams coach, Robbie Disher. Like, to me, those are, like, ones that people aren't going to bring up as the best move, but I loved both of those moves. Chris Henry, of course, that was big. Arthur Smith, I agree with you on that one. I'm going to go a little off the board, and I'm going to say retaining Jeremiah Smith. And
0: that's
1: like
0: a good one.
1: It was such a foregone conclusion. The best player is going to be back. But Miami was making a significant push for Jeremiah Smith. And he's the best player in college football, and you're retaining him back for another year in basically what's college football has become free agency every single year. And so for me, bringing back Jeremiah Smith is the biggest, most important move that Ohio State football had. And I could also, you brought this up to me too, Matt Patricia, the retaining Matt Patricia, huge deal. So that would be my argument. Number one, Jeremiah Smith. Number two, Matt Patricia.
0: I love it, Scott, because that didn't even go in my mind, and it didn't even go through my mind. And you're right. I mean, he's being very well taken care of at Ohio State, as we know. But from what I was told, he took like at least $1 million less than what Miami was offering him. So, and we see it all the time. Somebody makes a lot of money, like, what's an extra $1 million? But that's easy for you to say when it's not your money. For him to take less, again, he's very well taken care of, to stay at Ohio State.
2: Florida has no state income tax, too.
0: No, the portal's closed. But yeah, I think that's a good one. Patricia would be my number two behind Arthur Smith. But then right there would be Jeremiah Smith. But retaining Patricia, absolutely huge. Buckeyes losing 8 starters off the defensive side of the ball for the second straight year. They reloaded and then some last year. I don't think they're going to be as good defensively this year, but I think they're going to be really good. Let's go through some other ones. We'll get Cole's like thoughts on the best move of the offseason. So let's just go piecemeal. I agree with Manny Navarro that the most important recruit was Chris Henry. All right, let's go transfer portal. This is tough because they got a lot of guys that I like. I think Ohio State did a really good job of filling needs with veteran players who have proven to be good college players. These aren't like lottery tickets. These are guys you know have produced at the collegiate level, and they're veteran. It lacks star power to a certain degree compared to what they've brought in recent years, a guy like Caleb Downs and Quinshon Judkins. But I'm going to go with Earl Little Jr. was the best addition from the transfer portal. You could talk me into James Smith or Dominic Kelly or Jacoby Jackson or Devin McEwen, but I'll go with Earl Little Jr.
1: Yeah, I would agree with you. But going back to what has given Ohio State so much misery over the last decade is missing big field goal kicks.
0: Well, that's true. Right? I should have thrown Connor Hawkins.
1: And are we sure that, you know, again, are we sure that a game's not going to come down to the end when we get to the playoffs? And you need to have that confidence that your kid can make it. And, you know, so Connor Hawkins to me is a very underrated ad. Now, one thing that people forget too is there was about a week or two period where it looked like Bo Jackson's services as running back might be up for grabs,
0: yes,
1: right? And so to me, I do believe that retaining Bo Jackson, because I think we are going to see a big jump freshman year, because not everybody realizes the injuries that he was dealing with at the end of last season. I think we're going to see a big jump from Bo Jackson's freshman year to Bo Jackson's second year. So I think that's another one of the underrated things in the offseason.
0: Another great call on your part. I'm going to kick it over to Cole. If you got to pick the best move, and you can name more than one, best move of the offseason for the Buckeyes.
2: All right. I didn't consider this because I was only thinking of additions, so I'm glad that you guys had the floor first because I was able to kind of steal some of your ideas. I would say Matt Patricia would be number one just because I know when he came here, I was so digging my heels in on the fact that he was using Ohio State as an auditioning round to go back to the NFL. That was certainly my impression, and I would still say that, I guess, because at the time that he had came to Ohio State, the NFL hiring cycle had already basically completed itself to the point where I'm like, okay, well, go figure he's coming down to the college ranks because he probably considers himself a coordinator. I don't know this, but I assume that because of his success in his career, maybe he doesn't want to take a position coaching job because maybe he just, you know, the inner ego inside of that won't allow him because of everything that he's achieved up to that point. And so when he comes down to the college ranks at Ohio State, I think, okay, he's auditioning for the NFL and he knocked it out of the park in year one as Ohio State's defensive coordinator. And so I was just assuming, oh, go figure. Matt Patricia just waiting in the wings for another NFL defensive coordinator position. We had just seen the year before Al Golden get stripped away from Notre Dame to go to the Bengals. And so I thought that the next defensive coordinator to make that step up was going to be Matt Patricia, and it didn't happen. So Matt Patricia being on this coaching staff for a second year is something I would not have anticipated. So I got to put that as the best, I guess, off-season story for Ohio State's favor.
0: And Ross Bjork and the donors were over there like, well, he better live up to it because we're paying him $3.75 million to be, and I think he's worth every penny. It's funny, though, guys. It wasn't that long ago. Actually, it probably was. Old school. It was early in the Urban Meyer era.
2: Black Sox?
0: Yeah. I tell you what, man. On my 16th birthday, watching the Black Sox scandal, that was crazy. No, but I was covering a press conference, and it was just Gene Smith. It was Gene Smith talking to the local media, and it was a wide-ranging conversation. I want to say it was 2012, maybe 2013. And I'll never forget Gene Smith saying, we're not going to get into the business of paying assistant coaches $1 million a year. We're not going to get into the business of paying assistant coaches $1 million a year. Well, how about four times that much? I mean, it's crazy how fast things have changed in a multitude of ways in college football. College football was basically the same, Scott, like for so many years, minor tweaks. And then it's just been massive tweak after massive tweak the last few, you can't even really call them tweaks, massive changes after massive changes the last few years.
1: I would say, though, and I'm with you guys, Patricia, top one or two moves of the offseason. What was the biggest surprise to you? Like if you, once Ohio State lost to Miami, of all the different changes that happened, I think you got to say the hiring of Arthur Smith, because that was a name that I don't think anybody would have really even considered was on the board. So that to me is the most surprising of all the moves. I was thrilled that they decided, okay, now's the time we need to actually make a hire for a special teams coach. That surprised me that they did it because they went so long without having a full-time special teams coach. But Arthur Smith's hiring, to me, is the biggest surprise of all the offseason.
0: I almost forgot about this. Like, as soon as the offensive coordinator job came open, 24/7 Sports wanted us to do, for Bucknuts, do a hot board for the offensive coordinator. I took the assignment. My number one candidate on there, Todd Monken.
1: Wow.
0: Yes.
1: Really?
0: Yeah.
1: Was Arthur Smith even on the board?
0: No, I don't think
1: I had. How deep was this board?
0: It wasn't that deep. It wasn't like it was a hot board where I had like 12 different guys on it, but it was like, because Monken at the time, you know, he had experience as, you know, an offensive coordinator with Georgia, and then he was with the Ravens, but then Harbaugh left, and there was questions if Harbaugh was going to, like, if he was going to follow Harbaugh to New York or not. I didn't think he was going to get an NFL head coaching job, but he did. The Browns obviously hired him. I'm trying to think of some other guys who were on there, but Monken, I remember on my story, was number one on the list.
1: Well, I remember, so I was down in Florida when the news broke that Ohio State made the offensive coordinator hire, and the guy who I was with was a big Penn State fan, and he's like, guess who you guys just hired? And at that time, I started naming off like 5-6 guys, and he's like, nope. And then it got to Arthur Smith, and I about fell over because that wasn't even on my radar, most people's radar, that he was available. At one point, remember, we were talking about JT Barrett even,
0: yes,
1: being in the conversation for offensive coordinator. So for me, the most surprising is definitely the Arthur Smith hiring.
0: And he checks so many boxes. I mean, it's still unbelievable to me that Ohio State's, both of their coordinators are former NFL head coaches. And I know you could say, well, he wasn't that good of an NFL head coach with the Falcons. Obviously, Patricia, not a good NFL head coach with the Lions. But look at those rosters. Who could have won with those Lions, or with those Lions rosters? Went now, Patricia did a bad job there. I think, you know, Arthur Smith did an okay job with the Falcons when you consider, like, most of his tenure there, he had, like, Desmond Ridder and, like, Marcus Mariota as his quarterbacks. Yeah, I'm with you. That was one that took me aback. And I'll hear Steeler fans say, well, oh, we didn't have that good of an offense last year.
2: We didn't have that good of an offense last year.
0: But you guys were dead last in the NFL in spending on offense. Number one in the NFL in spending on defense, 32 out of 32 in payroll on offense. So you can't be cheap and expect elite results. What you can't expect is tell the truth. That is up next, for real this time.
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0: Welcome back to Rothman and Ice. 97.1 The Fan. Dave Biddle, Scotty Vegas, Cole Bartemus. Anthony and Maddie playing hooky today, but they will be back in full effect on Monday. And now it's time for some Tell the Truth. Cole.
2: Yeah, I was just going through. I'm on the Wikipedia page right now for a list of SportsCenter anchors and reporters.
1: Oh, my gosh.
2: And it's actually kind of incredible going through some of the former SportsCenter anchors and just how many names I recognize. And I don't know if it's like a change in my viewing habits. But, you know, there are some people who are still on the roster. Scott Van Pelt obviously has the late night SportsCenter, so that's his. familiar with him. Kevin Negandhi's been there since 08, quite familiar with him. David Lloyd's been there forever. Steve Levy. So there are some people who have been there forever. But like I look through some of the names of the former anchors, and it's just like my childhood on repeat. And I kind of wonder, because you know sometimes you just assume that everybody else views the world the way that you do. Like, I wonder if the current people who are on SportsCenter, who like we could barely name, I wonder if kids today are growing up and that like those guys are our, you know, Chris Berman's and whatnot.
1: No chance. No chance. Like my 11-year-old has probably never even seen a SportsCenter. Now he is a sports fan, but he had never ever is like, hey, let's throw on SportsCenter. I mean, he's watching all these sports highlights and things on YouTube, but he is not watching SportsCenter. Now, it's funny you brought that up, Cole, because Dave and I were debating during the break. We kept talking about our favorite SportsCenter anchors and throwing it back and forth, and it is crazy. This is how crazy I was about SportsCenter. I used to like to play SportsCenter Fantasy, and this might be a little bit too much, but I would like to pretend like I was the program director, and I would match up these different SportsCenter anchors with different hosts and different times and all that stuff. It was before playing
2: and you
1: fantasy
2: and Roth
1: football.
2: And we're betting on the hypothetical ratings that they would get.
1: But I was like, oh, wouldn't it be great if Rich Eisen and Chris Berman did a SportsCenter together? They rarely do. It was always Rich Eisen and Stuart Scott. So let's throw that matchup together. Yeah, I was a weird kid.
0: It's all right. You've always been very excited about that. No, you're not. You get excited about things. I like that about you. You have a lot of passion. And you're good at what you do, Scott.
2: The industry is different. The popularity is different. ESPN is different. But I don't want to be this guy who now is like a 27-year-old where I'm like I'm in between being a child and a parent. And so it's like I don't want to be the person who just like, oh, you know, these kids nowadays, cause I don't know. I'm not a parent, but I do wonder what the viewership is and because like, man, me and my friends, I remember when we were kids, like we knew it was time for bed at sleepovers when we would see the same SportsCenter air for the third time in a row.
0: Yep.
2: We'd see we would know which highlights were coming next because we had already picked up on the pattern of the games. And it's like, yeah, dude, there's nothing left to do. Like, let's just call it a night.
0: There's just too much to do now. Maybe not too much. There's so much more to do. Like when I was in college, the internet existed, but it was in like its infant stages. So seeing something like SportsCenter, yeah, we would just watch it over and over and over and over again. Now, if you want to see highlights, man, you can just get online. You can get on social media and get everything you need.
1: You get the highlight that you want immediately on your phone. Like that's the difference. Like SportsCenter, we'd actually have to wait till the next SportsCenter was on before we'd see it. But now you see it immediately.
2: Simpler times. Not SportsCenter anchors, but who were your favorite late-night talk show hosts?
0: Favorite late-night talk show hosts? I would go with David Letterman. Was the first one that came to mind. I always liked David Letterman. I'm trying to think who else. That's definitely the top of my list. What about you?
1: Yeah, I was never a huge late-night. Like I occasionally would watch Leno a little bit. Not a huge late-night host guy. Like honestly, I was watching sports. I wasn't watching that.
0: I was the same thing. I
2: you can't bet on late night talk shows.
1: Right.
0: Letterman was my exception. I used to like watching Letterman, but like, I mean, like Conan O'Brien, if he had Norm Macdonald on, that would be classic. Now, I never watched it at the time, but watching these old clips of Norm Macdonald when he was on Conan O'Brien, hilarious.
2: If you were a college football recruit, what are three schools you would want to spend an official visit on?
0: Ooh, I like that. All right. Three schools. All right. I'm going to, let's see here. I'm going to LA. Probably USC. Even though I kind of like their new coach at UCLA, Chesney. Not just because he's going to a Big Ten school straight from James Madison. here's the thing. You got to have UCLA in the playoffs this year.
4: But we're in LA.
0: That 2024 Big Ten Media Days had everything. It had Deshaun Foster saying that. It had Cignetti saying, Google me, all I do is win, and all these reporters around me are cackling. And who does this guy think he is? And it's like, yeah, give him a little bit. Okay, now I'm just stalling now.
1: Yeah, I wrote down USC, Miami, and LSU.
0: Ooh, okay, I'm going.
2: That'd have been great in the early 2000s.
0: I'm going USC, Miami, and
1: oh, wait. Why don't I go out to Hawaii? Let me
0: Oh, there you go.
2: Oh, nailed it.
0: Oh, and let's start. We got to start one on the in the Atlantic Ocean, too. We got to have the University of Bermuda. They're going to start a... No. I'm going to...
2: University of Nassau.
0: Hawaii,
1: Miami,
0: USC, and Miami.
1: Yes.
0: There you go. Texas would be my others receiving votes.
2: That's a pretty good list right there. But I had another one. It's National Movie Night tonight. I already asked two guys yesterday, but if you had to celebrate by watching a movie tonight, what would you watch?
0: Pulp Fiction. It's my favorite movie.
2: Oh, really?
0: Oh, yeah. My list of favorite movies, Rothman thinks this is funny, because I would say my two of my favorite movies are Pulp Fiction. That's my favorite is Pulp Fiction. Like, you could make the argument that Major League's number two, and Rothman's like, those movies are nothing alike. I didn't say they were alike.
2: They're just my top two favorite.
0: But I could be talked into Shawshank. There's a lot out there. By the way, Shawshank and in 94, Forrest Gump came out, and then a couple months later, Pulp came out, and then a couple months after that, Shawshank came out. Now we're lucky if we get a good movie every 3 years, let alone three classics within like 4 months.
1: So it's crazy.
2: A solid run.
1: And again, I'm weird. We already established that this segment, but I don't generally like rewatching movies I've already seen. As weird as that is, like once I've seen
2: Isaiah
1: it once.
2: Isaiah was just telling me about that.
1: Yeah.
2: He's the same way.
1: Yeah. Like, well, I've seen it. You're going to have to move on.
0: When you finally watch Godfather, you're going to have to watch it again. Because I like Godfather and Godfather 2 more. Those would be on my list too, Cole. Godfather 1 and 2. I think 3 is actually underrated. It's nowhere near as good as 1 and 2. It kind of gets a bad rap. But those are the type of movies you have to watch a few times to really get it.
1: See, some of my favorite movies, you definitely don't need to rewatch. Like, Con Air and The Rock and all these stupid movies.
0: What about Anchorman? Anchorman's up there for me. Okay, sure. Let's talk about some of our favorite comedies. Definitely The Hangover.
2: The Rock.
4: Losers always whine
1: yes.
4: about their best.
1: Oh my gosh. Greatest line. Greatest line. One of my favorites.
0: What's happened to comedies, man?
2: Winners Go Home.
0: We used to have so many good comedies. I mean, thinking back to the 80s, Ferris Bueller's Day Off.
1: And The Prom Queen.
0: Classic. All right, we have a watch party tonight. Team USA against Paraguay. 9 o'clock tonight at Hollywood Casino. Come out for our watch party. You can win free prizes.
1: Can't wait.
0: Again, free prizes. You don't have to do anything. Just come up. Talk to Scotty and I. We're going to have some contests. What can the good people win?
1: Oh, all kinds of things. Gift cards. We got fan gear, shirts, all that stuff. Join us 9 o'clock at the casino tonight.
0: Yeah, come on out to Hollywood Casino. We're going to have a great time. That is our show for today. Thank you very much for joining us. For Scotty Vegas and Cole Bartemus, I am Dave Biddle. Up next is Common Man and Timmy, which will feature Go to Jail Friday, as well as Music Appreciation Friday, and much more. 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
33: Good afternoon. This is Paul Keels. The U.S. begins World Cup play tonight facing Paraguay at SoFi Stadium in Los Angeles. More postseason recognition for the Blue Jackets. Zach Werenski today named NHL First Team All-Star for the second straight season by the Hockey Writers. Just last week, Werenski was named winner of the Norris Trophy for top defenseman. Baseball following off days, Cleveland and Cincinnati. Back in action tonight, the Guardians will host Detroit. Guardians have dropped four in a row and stand a half game out of first in the AL Central. The Reds begin a series at the home of Arizona. Diamondbacks have lost three straight. The Reds have dropped seven of their last 10. Columbus Clippers continue their series at Indianapolis tonight. Golf second round of the Canadian Open. Ben James, the leader, at 10 under par. 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
16: They don't know what the f*** they're doing.
2: Happy Friday. Welcome in. Hello, good clean boy.
17: Hello, Common Man.
2: We made it, buddy.
17: Yeah, here we did. We made it to what?
2: Another week.
17: Friday?
2: Without getting fired.
17: Yeah, I know.
2: I mean, at the end of the show, we could get fired, but we had five shows this week without termination.
17: Yeah, I mean, I guess what we do, it is just it's a thrill. But then again, isn't it kind of like how Charles Barkley just said recently to, what was that, on the DP show, whatever they were doing, and people took it seriously? I hope they fire me. I have 5 or 6 years left on my contract. Just fire me, please. Send me to Galveston.
2: Was that the
17: Galveston?
2: Dan Patrick show?
17: Yeah.
4: Hashtag DP.
2: Right. I don't know if it was a double penetration show or what it was.
17: Oh, whatever. Is that how your sick mind works? Is that what you think of? Yeah, he was on the double penetration show.
2: Speaking of double penetration, how you doing, Ted?
4: I'm doing good, Mike.
2: How you doing, Tress?
1: Doing good, Mike.
2: It's Go to Jail Friday. 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Apologize for the voice today. A little Chessy LaRue.
17: Doesn't sound it.
2: I'm going to power through.
17: Doesn't really sound it to me.
2: It sounds it to me.
17: Well, I'm sorry you don't feel well.
4: Yeah, it does.
2: It's Music Appreciation Friday. So 4 o'clock today, a brand new crop of Walker Told Me I Have AIDS songs. I gave you a little freebie this week with the flamenco music.
17: Yeah, we actually have, we're getting a lot of production orders in, and let's just say we got so many songs, they're bursting.
2: We're overflowing with songs.
17: They're bursting from the seams.
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17: We can't even get them all in this Friday.
2: It's Pick Your Parlay that's coming up at 5 o'clock, a little pizzazz. I want to start off the program by thanking the fine listeners last night that came to our first listener gathering that we had. A very small, intimate affair, a catered affair.
17: Mm-hmm.
2: 5 listeners brought a guest, each brought a guest. They got to hang out here after the show yesterday. We had some pizza. We had some laughs. I hope that everybody had a good time. I had a good time talking to everybody, meeting everybody. And if you weren't chosen for the listener gathering last night, don't worry. We're going to do 2 more this summer. And you probably won't get chosen for that. Well, that's not uplifting. I'm just saying, we got a lot of entries.
17: What are you doing?
2: And we have 5 people that are chosen.
17: I said before, I felt bad when we did this but you know what? It's still good that we're doing it. The drawback is not a lot of people can win. We certainly hope that the show still brings you joy if you don't get to come to one of these, because there's only 15 people total that are in. The 5 that came cannot be repeat winners either.
2: No.
17: They absolutely not be repeat winners.
2: We didn't
17: winners.
2: Let them leave. We murdered them.
17: We actually told them that they can't listen to the show ever again.
2: They don't even live anymore. They're dead.
17: That's the end of the journey. You get to that, no more listening. It's done. Yeah.
2: So we had some nice conversation. We had some pizza. We also had some 2-year-old spoiled pop because F-bomb Jen decided to give us Pepsi that expired 2 years ago.
17: Yeah,
4: I had one of those today. I was this is disgusting.
17: No, it's terrible. Sorry about that, Teddy.
4: What is going on with this?
2: Well, I had them out in the hangar out there.
4: Oh.
17: I will thank non-sports Matt, Jen's wife, who, by the way,
2: Jen's husband.
17: Whatever, Jen's wife,
2: well,
17: Jen's
2: husband. He's a man.
17: He's a man.
2: He's a man.
17: I'm a lot more feminine than he is, the non-sports Matt.
2: Are you kidding?
17: Yeah.
2: Absolutely.
17: Every time I shave.
2: You guys are ballroom dancing, he's leading.
17: I go from, I was telling somebody about, you know, like my facial hair, because we had a guy there that, you know, that had a good beard and I wished mine was like him and I was jealous of him. I said, all I can do is I get this nasty sort of Pirates of the Caribbean patchwork scruff, and then I grow it out as much as I can, as much as I can stomach it. My wife won't touch me or look at me. Then it starts hurting again and I shave it off and then I'm back to being a woman. I just go from woman to having ugly, disgusting facial hair that keeps me away from the schools. I'm not even allowed near them. And then right back to Rachel Maddow. That's the circle of life. You are Rachel Maddow. It's a circle of life. But anyway, non-sports Matt ratted Jen out on the anniversary. They were celebrating their anniversary at our little shindig. And he said, hey, he saw me picking up one of the Pepsis. And he nudged me and said, hey, might want to check the bottom of that can. I said, this nice can right here? Terrible. He's like, yeah, if you look on there, you could possibly see the date. It said something like 2024 or maybe 2023 on it. Like, we couldn't go $15 to get a few 12 packs of
0: back when I was banging. When I was a teenager, I had a buddy in high school. His name was Chris Clark. And we had a big Coke canning and bottling factory in my town.
17: Okay.
0: And his job as a 16-year-old, he'd go every day after school, was to go to the Coke plant, and then expired cans would come in, and he would erase the expiration date and put new expiration dates on there.
17: Get out of here.
0: That was his job. He ran the expiration date erasing machine.
17: That's like fraudulent behavior.
0: Of course it is. I'm sure that wouldn't fly today. That was back in the 90s when we had no rules.
17: Well, because you could taste it with these sodas. So it's not
0: just two years expired.
17: A new date on it and you're good to go.
0: That is what happens when you have 0 degree weather for a little while.
17: And then it freezes and thaws,
0: and then it's 100 degrees because they've been kept in a shed.
17: I didn't even think about that. That is true.
0: Yeah, that's why it tasted like that.
17: The variations of this soda. It's one thing if you just have it in a basement where it's climate controlled the entire time.
0: So for the next listener gathering, what I am promising you is 5 new winners and fresh pop.
17: Fresh pop.
0: And you know what? Because I said, and I don't like it, no Pepsi. Pepsi is banned.
17: No Pepsi. Coke.
0: That's right.
17: No fries, chips. And we're going to have dessert.
0: Yeah.
17: We're sorry about that.
0: We didn't have any dessert.
17: Boy, you know what? This party really sucked. I'm sorry.
4: Be thankful you were not picked.
17: Yeah, we'll get it right the next time. Get it right the next time.
0: The guinea pigs. They had to suffer through all that crap last night.
17: That was one lousy party last night.
0: Hurricanes push Vegas to the brink. Torts guarantees game 7. I saw that today, like, Torts guarantees game 7. What the hell is he going to say? I don't know. If we're going to win game 7, of course Torts guarantees game 7. Let me tell you something. Everybody on the Golden Knights roster should be standing in front of a microphone saying, yes, we're winning game 6. Can I print that for bulletin board material? Yes, you can. We're winning game 6.
17: Take it downtown and print it.
0: Right. I never understood that. Like, he's guaranteeing. He's like, what does he have to lose by that? They have to win or they're eliminated. Yeah, the season's over.
17: It's not anything that we need to make a big deal out of.
0: You think the Hurricanes are sitting in the dressing room saying, oh, did you see what Torts said? He guaranteed victory.
17: What is there supposed to be? Some kind of ramification for when a coach or a player guarantees victory and then you lose? Maybe that's what people want.
0: Nikita Kucherov, coach, wins the heart.
17: La Femme Nikita.
0: Uh-huh.
17: Ever watch that show?
0: Yep.
17: USA Network.
0: Right after Pacific Blue?
17: She was striking.
0: The bike cops? Remember that? Maybe a little silk stockings was on there, too?
17: Little burn notice.
0: Connor McDavid just 10 points back. It was the closest race in like 26 years. Zach Werenski, if you're keeping score at home, finished 7th. And then we have the World Cup tonight. Team USA against Paraguay. That's 9 o'clock this evening. All right, coming up next, we have a special announcement to make. We're going to have a special guest on this show next week, and we'll tell you who it is.
17: We even told our friends last night.
0: That's
17: who it
0: right.
17: is.
0: They
17: got to know that at
0: least. Maybe they got on the message board and screwed it. Screwed us?
17: They screwed it.
0: Double penetration
17: just
0: style?
17: Screwed it.
0: That's right. We're going to tell you who our special guest is going to be. Coming up next, Colin Mann and Timmy on The Fan.
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7: We've got some holdup due to a vehicle fire that's blocking the right lane on eastbound 270 on the south outer belt after US 23. And watch out for another delay due to a crash on East Main Street at South Washington Avenue. 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
13: Mostly cloudy skies will turn into sunshine throughout the day today with gradual clearing, highs getting in the mid to low 80s, and then for tonight, clear skies with lows down into the 60s. We will kick off your weekend on Saturday with plenty of sunshine in the forecast and highs getting in the mid to upper 80s. For The Fan, I'm meteorologist Meredith Garfalo with the 10 Weather Impact Forecast.
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0: Fishy has handed me the plug sheet for tomorrow.
2: Got away.
0: A big Saturday. Let me tell you about it. Cleveland Browns weekend. It's from 6 to 8 a.m. Then it's the best of T-Bone and Tyvis from 8 to 9. 9 o'clock, it's Tee to Green with Skip Mossick live from Scioto Country Club. You know who's going to be on?
17: I think he has a Buckeye basketball legend who's sort of like an honorary guy for
0: the event. The U.S. Senior Open's going on there. And Michael Redd is involved with that.
17: We don't think about Michael Redd enough
0: in this town. About him plenty.
17: Okay. I swear I see him at almost every Buckeye men's basketball game, like sitting courtside kind of behind one of the baskets. I think we should make more.

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1: And so,
2: how about Mobley?
1: I certainly would like to get...
2: Why no Mobley?
1: Well, whoever we think we consider the best player. I kind of tend to agree with you that that's John Mobley right now. I mean, I don't really even think there's a debate starting off. It's John Mobley's team. Bruce Thornton's gone. John Mobley, I thought, took a hell of a nice step from freshman year to sophomore year, which is why he, no problem with it, tested the waters with the NBA draft. That's absolutely what it's designed for. That's what you're supposed to do. We all thought and knew with the opportunity here to actually be the engine of a team in the Big Ten that, you know, for starting predictions is supposed to be top 10 in the conference, which has you in the tournament. And you and I have talked before. We would like to see this
2: get in the tournament.
1: I don't want
2: that's
1: to
2: not,
1: either.
2: That shouldn't be the goal.
1: You let me finish. We need to not be picked around 8 to 10 to start a season anymore. We need to push past that and get this program to a point where, you know, we love the components so much where people are saying, oh, that's a top 3 Big Ten team. Like, they're in the mix to win the Big Ten championship, regular season or tournament, and then do some serious damage in March Madness.
2: Teddy?
3: Do you think Coach Diebler plays the ping pong?
1: That's a good question.
3: Yeah, I bet
2: you he does. I've seen his golf swing. He certainly has some good hand-eye coordination.
1: How about that golf swing? Yeah, I reposted that when Nicole Sheeran was out there for the pro-am.
2: Now, he's coming off a knee injury, so I don't know if the pong's going to be too much with the back and forth and...
1: Well,
3: that's why I was impressed because it's different.
1: I could tell from the swing, because I'm like that ball was not veering off to the right, that he hit that somewhat down the middle of the fairway. Maybe that had like a 5-yard cut fade to it because it didn't look like he's able to activate that lower body as much.
3: The glutes?
1: Activate the glutes. The birthing hips. But really, you got to have some leg action, some flexion to twist in the golf swing, but I heard that was quite impressive for him coming off of his surgery.
2: Let's see, Teddy,
1: he didn't have time to play either.
2: When Timmy and I play, I mean, we're pretty expert craftsmen when it comes to ping pong. We move people side to side.
3: You guys move guys back.
2: My worst nightmare is that Diebler shows up and we put him on the shelf again
1: because he tears
2: something playing pong with us.
3: That would be a nightmare.
1: He's a guy that from the moment I first went to a practice over there, I also respected it. He would get out there and really hustle with the players. He would get in on a defensive drill.
2: You know who else used to do that?
1: Who?
3: Coach Mata.
1: Oh, and look what happened.
2: Well, I'm just saying that was, you know, pre-dead foot.
1: Right.
2: But he used to go out there and really get a workout.
1: I mean, Jake Diebler is nowhere near in years where Thad was, but we did, you know, point out before, Thad was only 45 or so, he looked like he was pushing 60.
2: I know.
1: I was blown away the first time I Wikipedia'd and saw, like, oh my God, he's how old? I thought he was in his twilight of his career, last couple of years, and then he'd have to hang it up.
2: So Jake Diebler coming on the program next Wednesday, 4:00. He had the entire team over to his house on Tuesday night for a dinner.
1: Yeah,
2: they played cornhole. They had a giant Connect Four. They had an inflatable arcade basketball game. Here's my question.
1: Mm-hmm.
2: That's my nightmare, by the way, having that many people in my house at one time.
1: Would you do it if you were a head coach, though? Would you do it just because to be nice, have the guys over?
2: I would do it, and then I would have, like, waiting on the porch after everyone was gone, Stanley Steamer. Just like waiting there to come in and clean the floors and the carpets and everything. My question is, do you think Coach said to everyone who came, I mean, this is staff, this is players, this is a big gathering. All right. Do you think he said to everybody, hey, thanks for coming, shoes off? Because let me tell you something right now. Pope Leo could show up at my house and say, hey, Your Holiness, big White Sox fan, do me a favor, lose his shoes. No, but I was in the Pope Mobile. It's all clean in there. Doesn't matter. Lose the shoes.
1: What kind of shoes do you think the Pope wears?
2: Are they like an orthopedic black?
1: I would think he wears like a very delicate cloth.
2: Because they're basically
1: throwing out red carpet anywhere that he walks.
2: You know what I bet he's got?
1: So it's nice and fuzzy and soft.
2: He's got the flowing garments. So
1: he's got
2: the
1: flowing robes.
2: Bend down and tie his shoe. He's probably got like a slip-on Skecher.
1: Oh, I'm...
2: Slip-on Skecher.
1: I feel like it's a holy... I feel like whatever he's wearing...

0: can't buy in the store. He's not going on Amazon and getting your basic Skechers or Nikes.
1: The Vatican's got their own cobbler?
0: I do.
1: No, yeah. I don't think so.
0: You don't think the Vatican's going to make the Pope anything that he wants? This is hand-woven, high-quality crap we're talking about.
1: The Pope
0: about.
1: Is a fine American. He's wearing a Skecher.
0: No way.
1: I'm telling you.
0: You're out of your mind. If you think Pope Leo is wearing some stupid Skecher.
1: He's eating a tavern-style
0: like
1: pizza,
0: 55
1: crust,
0: and up guy.
1: Square cut, thin.
0: Well, that may be.
1: Having a Skecher. And
0: that
1: by
0: may
1: the way,
0: be.
1: We have the official declaration, and people around the world are pissed off because Pope Leo yesterday went on social media. You know, he always goes on social. He's telling you, you know, how we should act and all
0: say?
1: That stuff.
0: He's something about pizza. I
1: Hold
0: missed
1: on.
0: This.
1: Hold on. I'm going to tell you. He talked about the start of the World Cup. All right.
0: Okay.
1: And everybody's all pissed off because the Pope called it soccer. And let me tell you something.
0: He's from Chicago.
1: I understand that, but he's also been very European. He's worked in South America for a long time. You'd think maybe the Pope would say football, but no.
0: No.
1: He said soccer, and all the people who are not American are all pissed off about it. I like how, of all the things to get pissed off about, like, well, we got a lot of hoarding of money, maybe a lot of treasures in the Vatican. Maybe you spread that around. You feed some poor people. Maybe you don't touchy the boys anymore.
0: Nope.
1: But the thing that really gets us pissed off is the fact that the Pope called football soccer.
0: You can put the Italian in the Pope, but you can't take the soccer out of the American. I guess that's what that shows. And since he is the Pope.
1: You lost me. You lost yourself, didn't you?
0: I thought it was pretty clear. What he says goes.
1: Well, that's right.
0: It is papal law.
1: Papal law.
0: Yeah.
1: Papier-mâché.
0: Papal and papal.
1: The Big Ten has apparently decided not to prohibit schools from scheduling Texas Tech because of the Brennan Soresby ruling.
0: Whatever.
1: Meanwhile, Texas Tech continues to make complete asses of themselves for justifying their behavior. Did you see the school president come out?
0: Did I see it?
1: Give us some more gobbledygook.
0: Do you know that was 20-some minutes of all the Texas Tech holes just sitting there, podcasted up like everyone in the world is doing now?
1: Remember, he's a
0: podcast studio.
1: He's a beacon of higher education.
0: Oh, my
1: learning.
0: God.
1: That's what he's about.
0: He said, where was the thing that I pinned? You'll love this. This was something that was actually said. So the president is Lawrence Chovanec, right? This was his little take on the NCAA gambling rules. He said, I think we have to recognize the rules in place now were made long before there were millions of young people walking around with a legal gambling apparatus in their pocket.
1: Mm-hmm.
0: That's what he said about
1: this. That's what he said.
0: He's basically saying, I mean, what do you expect these kids to follow the rules? These incredibly modern rules of don't gamble on the sport that you're playing in and on the games that you're playing in.
1: Yeah, but back when, you know, Washington was crossing the Delaware, you didn't have a smartphone in your pocket where you could put some action.
0: No, you didn't.
1: You know, it was just good old-fashioned then.
0: Now that the apparatus is right there.
1: You had to go to the saloon.
0: Yeah, now that the old...
1: Find Scabs McGee and put some money on it.
0: I can't stop. I mean, we all, every person in the world has one of these apparatuses, and yet we all don't seem to be falling down the same pit hole of gambling on the games that we're actually participating in.
1: It is a go-to-jail Friday. Get in touch with us. If you want to send somebody to jail, we will sentence them probably to death. I want to talk to you about a 4-ton potato coming up next. Where are you going to get a tease like that?
0: Here.
1: Bishop and Friends?
0: No. It's a big potato.
1: Rothman and Ice? No.
0: You said four ton?
1: 4 ton.
0: That's like a couple. How much is a
1: potato?
0: How much is a ton? An elephant? How much is a ton? A ton is 2,000?
1: Are you saying that with like fact behind that or just guessing?
0: A ton is 2,000 pounds. Authority. I declare. Do you challenge?
1: No.
0: Do you believe me?
1: No. But I'm not confident enough to challenge.
0: 2,000 pounds.
1: If you wanted to tell me that Firehouse subs are cold, then I would challenge. Because I'm confident in that.
0: They were cold when they got to me.
1: my soul is cold. 4-ton potato in 2 minutes. Colin Mann and Timmy on the Fan.
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4: There's a couple-minute delay due to an accident on East Broad Street near James Road. We also have a crash on the shoulder of southbound 270 on the East Outer Bell at 33, causing some delay there. 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I'm Nicole from 97.1, The Fan Traffic.
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0: Man, you got me thinking about French fries now, you jerk.
1: I got it.
0: Mentioning the potato. I want is some fries.
1: The Dublin Irish Festival
0: is coming
1: July 31st to August 2nd. All right. And at the festival, the Big Idaho Potato Truck will be there. It's a 4-ton replica, not a real potato. Just so you know. I mean, we can't grow a 4-ton potato, and I'm going to tell you why in a second. A 4-ton replica of a russet potato that tours the country promoting the American Heart Association and American Diabetes Association certified Ohio potato and its mission to help small charities in towns and cities with its A Big Helping program. Now, here's some facts about a 4-ton potato.
0: Get some facts and come back and see me.
1: You ready?
0: Yeah,
1: if
0: please.
1: If the spud were real, which it's not, but if it were, it would take 7,000 years to grow. Yield 20,217 servings of mashed potatoes, weigh as much as 21,562 regular potatoes, and produce 1 million French fries.
0: A million fries.
1: 1 million fries.
0: I don't like that yield. If I'm growing that tater over 7,000 years, I want that to feed basically everybody on planet Earth. Like, that's what I should be able to get out of a 7,000-year potato?
1: No,
0: it should be like
1: Earth,
0: dude. Should be like Jesus with a fish. Just keep regenerating.
1: Jesus with a fish.
0: I'm actually on the website right now of BigIdahoPotato.com, and there is just some beautiful footage of this big red Mack truck with this giant potato just cruising down the Idaho state roads, probably heading out from Coeur d'Alene or somewhere beautiful like that. Bo Bishop's probably tailing it with the RV. Got the whole pack of kids, Bootsy and Beamsy, chasing that thing down. You got the Oscar Mayer Wiener mobile probably.
1: Nah, the Wiener doesn't hang out with the potato.
0: It's like the wide load stuff. You got the Wiener in the front, the Wiener in the back, potato in the middle.
1: You got the Wiener in the front, the Wiener in the back. You know what you say when you're driving down the road and you see one of the potatoes?
0: Oh, man.
1: You know what you say?
0: I just scream.
1: What do you think you scream?
0: Walker told me I have AIDS.
1: Nope.
2: See you later. It's a tater.
1: That's what you do.
0: Who the hell's that?
1: Torg.
0: Really?
1: That was his home run call.
0: That's Torg?
1: That was his home run call.
0: Again.
2: See you later. It's a tater.
0: All right. I hear it now.
1: Yeah.
0: I hear it now.
1: Hey, dude.
0: Do you know?
1: Look at that giant spud, dude.
0: Do you know how I saw the Oscar Mayer Wienermobile just out in the wild one day? Like, think about the odds of you just seeing that in the middle of a state road somewhere outside of, you know, Uniontown, Pennsylvania. What are the odds?
1: What are the odds of that?
0: What are the odds? There's only two.
1: What are the odds?
0: There's only like two of those. And they don't.
1: You were at Wienerfest.
0: It's not like, no, I wasn't. It would be something different if you came from, you know, a place where you knew the Wienermobile was. Like if they said that the Wienermobile was going to be down on 3rd Avenue in Columbus and then you were in the area and then you wound up catching it, that's not the same. We're just leaving a family weekend, cruising up a little hill, and then all of a sudden, like, Sarah and Jack are sort of half asleep in the car, and I'm driving, and I'm, you know, sipping on my coffee, and I just meanwhile go,
1: Wiener!
0: Wiener! Hey! Wake everybody up. What? Jesus! Like, it's Oscar Mayer Wiener!
1: It's a big wiener.
0: You see it right there?
1: Yeah, I'm gonna go back to sleep.
0: Sucker's like 30 feet tall when it's driving.
1: What are the odds of that?
0: It's humongous.
1: You know, at
0: it's
1: my
0: like
1: wedding,
0: 75 feet long and 72 feet tall.
1: When I got married to my lovely wife, we both have a crazy aunt, okay?
0: Everyone's got a crazy aunt.
1: I understand that. And so I'm at the wedding, and Kristen's crazy aunt and my crazy aunt come up to me at the same time. And they say, you know what we just found out?
0: What?
1: And I said, what? She says, well, my aunt said, I'm your godmother, and this is Kristen's godmother. What are the odds of that? And I said, well, if you ran into each other at a rest stop on the Pennsylvania Turnpike, I'd say, what are the odds of that? But right, considering it's our wedding, where the two of us are getting married, and you're both here, I'd say the odds are pretty damn good.
0: Those are pretty damn good.
1: What are the odds of that?
0: Yeah.
1: I saw a Wienermobile, and then just a pair of fairy godmothers showed up.
0: I think me seeing the Wienermobile was somewhere like the dude hitting two hole-in-ones in the same round. Of all the space in the United States of America, and that sucker could have been anywhere in the country. Now, I guess I'd have to look up where it's based. And where do you think the Oscar Mayer Wienermobile is based? Seems like a New York company. I don't know. I don't know where Oscar Mayer's from. Hey, do you?
1: Where's the headquarters there?
0: What do you think, Teddy? Don't look. Let's guess. I'm going to say it's in New York State, Oscar Mayer. That's just a wild guess.
1: I'm going to say Pennsylvania. I'm going to go with Pennsylvania. Oscar Mayer, where is it, Teddy?
11: It is headquartered in Chicago, Illinois.
1: Oh, I should have guessed that. The encased capital. The encased meat capital of the world.
0: All right, so if it's based in Chicago, I'm in the western PA. Yeah.
11: Historically, it used to be in Madison, Wisconsin. So that's where it originally was, but now it's in Chicago.
0: So the company was founded in Wisconsin is what you're saying?
11: Yeah.
0: So toilets and hot dogs.
1: Toilets.
0: And cheese. Kohler.
1: Oh, that's there?
0: That's them, right? Yeah. Kohler, Wisconsin?
11: Yeah, absolutely.
0: And then you got the Whistling Straits. Got sort of the Pebble Beach of the Midwest up there,
11: nice,
0: too.
11: Yeah.
0: Oh, right on the water, Teddy.
11: You're going there, aren't you?
0: A lot of heather. A lot of fescue.
1: You know, I'm looking at the entertainment lineup for the Dublin Irish Festival.
0: How's it doing?
1: I'm not thrilled.
0: Should you be there?
1: Well, I pretty much should. I think I draw a better crowd.
0: You're like one of the dudes in Dublin.
1: Well, normally they get at least like a band or two that you've heard of before, but this is pretty much just all like Irish fiddlesticks and here's...
0: Do they have like the bagpipes of Dragoon or anything?
1: We got the pipers. We got...
0: What do we got?
1: I'm looking.
0: Allie the Piper.
1: We got...
0: Jizzo is going to be there. That's got to be pretty good.
1: Got the Rice Brothers. You got the Hooligans. You got them.
0: You got Mossy Moran.
1: Oh, Mossy Moran.
0: You got the Yankee Celtic Consort.
1: Ladies of Longford. Looks like they have quite the jam session going on.
0: Gaelic Storm. Okay.
1: This really sucks.
0: Don't say that. It's the pride of Dublin. I'm sure even though you don't,
1: what about
0: you
1: some
0: don't
1: Irish
0: recognize
1: themed,
0: these names,
1: what about
0: doesn't
1: like a
0: mean
1: tonic.
0: They're not going to put on a killer show. Tonic?
1: Tonic.
0: If you could only see the way she loves me.
1: Emerson Hart is the lead singer of Tonic. He's very Irish. Super Irish.
0: Okay. Maybe...
1: Bob Ford and the Ragamuffins are going to be there.
0: Teddy, do you know who the best guest ever would be for the Irish Festival? One of the top actors, one of the top billing actors of all time.
1: Liam's Neeson?
0: Liam's Neeson.
11: What would he sound like?
0: But I don't know if I could go because I'm from Belfast.
1: He's Northern Irish.
0: That's Northern Irish.
1: Right, that's not the same thing.
0: I'm not going to the Irish Festival. I'm going to the Northern Irish Festival.
11: That's Rory too, right?
1: Yeah,
0: Rory's Northern Irish. Colin Farrell, he's probably regular Irish. Yeah.
11: How about Bono?
1: You too.
0: I mean, you too.
1: Have them out. What are they doing?
0: They're probably Dublin based.
1: They're Dublin.
0: Right?
1: Yeah.
11: Why can't you get
1: the
0: regular
11: them?
0: Irish?
1: Yeah, exactly. Instead, we got the narrow backs. John Whalen. Yeah.
11: The Cranberries?
1: She's dead.
0: Ooh.
11: She died?
1: Dolores O'Riordan. Yeah, she did. She passed away. Alcohol poisoning.
0: It's been a while.
1: She drank herself to death.
0: I get that. Alcohol poisoning. You didn't have to add in, she drank herself to death.
1: Well, I'm just saying. It's a cautionary tale to all the kids out there.
0: Well, it is. You don't have to like double up on how
1: say
0: tragic
1: she, I
0: that
1: say
0: is.
1: I
0: want to
1: say she died like 5 years ago, 4 or 5 years ago.
0: Oh, man. I haven't listened to the Cranberries in a minute.
11: So it's
1: 2018? It's been a while.
11: It's stained.
1: They can't play the Dublin Irish Festival.
11: Not Irish?
0: You're not allowed to play.
1: They may be Irish, but...
0: You're not allowed to play if you don't have any kind of Irish theme. Kind of doesn't make any sense then. Right.
1: Well, right. I think so. What are we missing?
0: We're not going to get Bob Marley to play the Irish Fest, right?
1: Scottish. So they can't go. I would walk 500 miles and I would walk 500 miles just to be... No, not yet! You skipped!
0: Sorry, we can't. We can't play the music.
1: By the way, we keep getting popped by Spotify.
0: Getting popped.
11: Yeah.
1: Because we play little snippets of songs and Fish is like, what are you going to do about it? Stop playing the songs. I'm not going to stop playing the songs. You know what? Spotify can kiss my ass.
0: Because yes. I got laid in Napa. Ooh.
11: Stop subscribing to Spotify.
1: Go get the podcast someplace else.
11: That's right.
0: I got soaked in wine and I was sucking on a cork and I got laid in Memphis.
1: Sucking on a what?
0: Cork.
1: Jesus,
0: the
1: Timmy.
0: Cork goes in the wine bottle, you dummy.
1: I got really scared.
0: You always do that to me.
1: Sucking on a cork?
0: Yeah.
11: And make sure you got all those letters correct.
0: That's what you do.
1: What happens if you take the R out of that?
0: What happens? COC.
11: Spotify bans us.
0: What's the difference? COK.
1: We're banned.
11: Banned from Spotify. Here's your t-shirt.
1: That's a new t-shirt we should have. Banned by Spotify.
0: That's our fourth album.
1: Go to Jail, coming up next. Common Man and Timmy on The Fan.
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4: Traffic is slowing down due to an accident on southbound 270 after Roberts Road on the west outer belt. And keep an eye out for a disabled vehicle if you're on eastbound 270 on the north outer belt near 71. 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
10: Let's get one thing perfectly clear. If you're not willing to kill baby Hitler, you're a moron. This is Common Man and Timmy.
1: You know, I was watching the CNBC this morning.
0: What are they talking about?
1: SpaceX.
0: Oh, SpaceX. Because today goes was the public.
1: Public day for SpaceX.
0: SpaceX goes public.
1: Certainly not a supervillain and cult leader. Elon Musk was there and had all his cronies there and all his followers chanting and repeating after him. $2 trillion valuation for SpaceX. The whole goal for SpaceX is to put data centers in space and then to ultimately colonize Mars. So
0: I'm not saying like we're real close.
1: I'm not saying that's not possible. I'm not saying any of that.
0: Aren't we supposed to do something on the moon before we go to Mars?
1: Moon.
0: Where's the
1: let the Bezos moon, the worry about the closer. Moon. Now, that's Blue Origin crap.
0: How are we going
1: SpaceX is going to Mars.
0: SpaceX.
1: NASA goes to the moon. If SpaceX is going to Jupiter. Look, I'll say this and I'll be done with it. First of all, I think Elon Musk is a supervillain and you're all stupid. Second of all, I love how today on planet Earth, 800 million people don't have access, not can't afford, don't have access to electricity.
0: Is that true?
1: That is true.
0: Border closing in on a billion people. We don't have an electrical grid.
1: 800 million.
0: We have that many third world countries.
1: But we get a company that says today, let's colonize Mars. Well, a barren wasteland of nothing.
0: But we're going to have lots of electricity if we do.
1: Of course. Got to breathe the air. Got to be comfortable.
0: Nothing.
1: A little cold there.
0: What are we doing? Like a Truman Show?
1: Need central heating.
0: Yeah, and I'm all right. We got to be doing a Truman Show.
1: Build a big dome.
0: Dome, right?
1: That's where the Bears are moving.
0: What if it gets
1: Northwest Indiana, Mars, who cares?
0: Fort Wayne?
1: Sure,
0: Fort
1: whatever.
0: Wayne or Mars?
1: Who cares?
0: Take your pick, as long as they put a gigantic Portillo's there.
1: But hey, we got 800 million people. No electricity, no access to it. But don't worry. We're going to go to Mars. Let's go to jail.
0: Let's go.
10: He's the judge, jury, and executioner. Timmy Hall says, go to jail.
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0: Mikey, do you remember what I did yesterday?
1: Wet your pants?
0: At our party? Well, wetting your pants is cool. So consider me Miles Davis.
1: Uh-huh.
0: I do that all the time. But I didn't try to do this.
1: I know what you did.
0: I didn't try to do this. This was a complete accident, but it doesn't matter. I still did it. So we had two lovely friends from Paisano's Peppers. If you guys see them around town,
1: fantastic product.
0: Pick yourself up some peppers. They do the mild, they do the hot.
1: Youngstown.
0: They do the Youngstown style peppers.
1: If you're from Northeast Ohio, you know exactly what type of peppers we're talking about here, and they are delicious. You put them on anything.
0: Literally put them on anything.
1: Eggs,
0: guys,
1: pizza, whatever the hell you want.
0: Put them on the eggs, all that stuff. You get a nice beef sandwich, put them on there. Be delicious. So we're ending the party. And, you know, we got pizzas that we're trying to take home. You were so kind to help me carry my pizza and my peppers out to the car. Also, I had to take two trips. It's not like you gave me any grief over it either. And so when I was, you know, wrapping up, they were giving me some of the peppers. And they had a nice little, like, white bag. And, you know, they put the peppers down there at the bottom of it. And without even thinking about it, we're still standing around. And there was, like, 10 of us right there.
1: Where'd you put
0: chatting,
1: the bag of peppers?
0: And I just, without even thinking about it, reached back. And for, like, 10 seconds... I set the peppers on Pongy table, and Scotty Vegas,
1: good for Scotty,
0: catches me.
1: He calls you out on it in front of everybody.
0: Catches me in the act. I look over at Scotty, and Scotty's mouth is agape.
1: Yeah.
0: And he's just staring at me, and I'm almost like, what do you want to tell me? Like, what happened? And then I just kind of look. I'm like, oh, and I grabbed the peppers and I pulled them off. They didn't leave any stain.
1: I don't care.
0: They didn't leave any, like, Dom Tiberi ace mark, but I still
1: don't care.
0: I still did it.
1: You're the one that helped me make the rules for the ping pong table.
0: The rules still
1: apply. No personal items and no food. We had a bunch of guests in here last night. Guests in our corn.
0: Nobody did it.
1: Nobody did it. Except for you.
0: No one. Yep. And so the rule still applies, but I need to serve a stiff punishment.
1: You can pick them. Three toes chopped off.
0: Three toes?
1: You can pick whatever three you want.
0: Are you sure you want to do that to me? Because how am I going to play Pongy after the toes are gone?
1: Maybe to make you a little bit better because
0: you
1: suck anyway.
0: Maybe just chop off the wiener. I'll still be able to move.
1: No, I want something that's actually going to cause you some trouble. I'll do you a favor and your wife a favor if that wiener's gone.
0: Yeah, you
1: Hashtag
0: would.
1: DP.
0: But death sentence for me for that move. That was bad. Also... we usually have an office jailbird now. I guess technically that was me right there. But I also have to put in our guy, Bax, from 10TV, who sits out there and yearns. His actual name is Brian, but we just call him Bax. And so he's out there yearning for the better part of an hour. He's basically stolen yearning from you, where we have the cuck chairs over there, and we just stare out into the sunlight
1: and yearn
0: through the garage door. Usually happens at about 2:15, 2:30, whenever the prep work is totally done, and you sit there and you stare and you relax.
1: And it's quiet time. Nobody
0: sometimes
1: talks to you.
0: Sometimes we talk softly about God knows what.
1: But now Bax from 10TV, he's a producer over there. He's now come over here, and he's stolen our yearning time.
0: He came by the other day. He comes by my desk, and it's always like right when I sit down and I'm like just starting to work and like pour into the laptop and take care of my first three or four tasks of the day. He comes by and he's like, you got any ketchup packets here? I'm like, ketchup packets? And I don't want to hear it. I know we just did a thing about ketchup on hot dogs.
1: Well, he probably knows.
0: It's not the same thing.
1: Who's a child in this office?
0: It's got nothing to do with
1: Who
0: that.
1: Who douses everything he eats in ketchup?
0: I don't douse everything I eat in ketchup. I don't have any ketchup packets. I don't bring a bottle of ketchup to work.
1: I've seen you with the ketchup.
0: Why would I have ketchup packets?
1: Basically having sex with it.
0: I might have ketchup packets if I go to Chick-fil-A and I get some fries. I can't go to Chick-fil-A anymore either, though, can I?
1: Why?
0: Because I can't go during lunch hours.
1: No, you can't go at 12:45 and expect just to cruise on in there, you moron.
0: I can't go at 11:30. I can't go at 11:45. I can't go at 12:15. I can't go at 1 o'clock. I can't go at any time during the day when it makes sense.
1: You know what my mom would say to me?
0: I don't want to hear what your mom would say.
1: Tutti wutti.
0: Yeah, too bad, so sad.
1: That's right.
0: Yeah, too bad, so sad. That's why I brought in my turkey sandwich today, like Teddy.
1: Teddy?
11: Yeah.
1: Tutti wutti.
11: Yeah.
0: Too bad, so sad. But Bax asking me for ketchup packets. Why? Because he brought in tater tots. Like, where the hell did you get tater tots? He's like, oh, I got them from home. I'm like, well, if you brought them from home, why didn't you bring your own ketchup with them? Well, my wife packed my lunch. Okay, your wife packed your lunch. Must be nice. Why didn't you look into the lunchbox to see if there was any ketchup in it? Sorry, I don't have any ketchup. Look in the kitchenette or go upstairs and look there. No ketchup. No mustard. I don't have anything at that desk.
1: Don't ask Timmy for condiments.
0: I don't have condiments at my desk.
1: He gets pissed off if you ask him for condiments.
0: I actually have something for you, Paul Keels. I have an unopened bottle of Montgomery Inn barbecue sauce.
1: That's a condiment?
0: I think you'll take that.
1: See, that's why he thinks you have ketchup, because you have all this crap on your desk.
0: It's sealed. Kiss from a rose.
1: Ba-ba-da, ba-da,
0: it's waiting for someone to take it home.
1: Ba-da-ba. Baby! We're going to do Music Appreciation Friday.
0: Oh,
1: coming
0: baby.
1: Up next. We got a new crop of Walker Told Me I Have AIDS songs. And I got to tell you, I think I outdid myself. I really do. That's next.
0: Wait.
1: Common Man and Timmy on the Fan.
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22: Traffic is slowing down due to an accident that's on East Main Street at South Washington Avenue, and you're going to hit a five-minute delay on westbound 670 from Grandview Avenue to I-70. 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
1: I have a buddy who's going to be popping the question soon. He's planning everything out. He asked me, can you help me out with the ring? I said, of course I can. I've got a guy, Bob Capace from Worthington Jewelers. 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
12: Good afternoon. This is Paul Keels. The U.S. preparing for their opening match in World Cup play tonight, facing Paraguay at SoFi Stadium in Los Angeles. Meanwhile, at the half, Canada trails Bosnia-Herzegovina 1-0. Cleveland Guardians at home of the Detroit Tigers tonight. Guardians trying to break a four-game losing streak and buy themselves a half game out of first in their division. Cincinnati Reds have lost seven of their last ten, are at home to open a weekend series with the Arizona Diamondbacks. Columbus Clippers continue their series at Indianapolis tonight. Meanwhile, Utah has become the first college athletic program to finalize the deal with a private equity group. It's reported this will be a nine-figure impact on Utah's program. This update brought to you by BMI Federal Credit Union. 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Breaking sports news. When it happens on The Fan, Ohio's sports destination.
10: This show cuts harder than a Cape Cod chip inside Timmy's mouth. This is Common Man and Timmy.
1: You know, I had somebody say to me just last week, said, you know, Friday when you play all the songs, it's my favorite part of the week. And I said, thank you. It's my favorite part of the week, too, because I don't have to talk.
0: It's one of my favorite parts of the week as well, because I don't want to talk.
1: He said, I don't want you to talk.
0: Would you like me to throw in a jailbird because it sort of fits you're about to do? I got one here from our buddy Ryan, Maine Buckeye guy, and this one fits. So my little partners, my wife wants to throw me and my 8-year-old son in jail every time one of us sees the other at home in the morning, after school, etc., what have you. We start the conversation with, well, how you doing, little partner? And then we proceed to speak the lines to each other to complete the bit. It was a bit awkward explaining AIDS to my son, but I am a doctor, and he's a thoughtful, smart kid.
1: There you go. You got it out of the way.
0: Also, thankfully, modern medicine has allowed those with AIDS to live as long as the general population, and the stigma is much less in 2026. So that's a good observation from a doctor right there. I say this is good, clean fun. She says it's jailworthy. What say you, common man?
3: You're asking the wrong person because the other day, we have a little thing in the house that we do.
0: Mm-hmm.
3: It's almost like a homing device.
0: Yeah.
3: It's a Ricordati thing that we do, the three of us, me, my wife, my nine-year-old daughter. We make this little noise.
0: Meh. Oh, yeah. Meh. Yeah. I remember you saying that.
3: And it just lets the other one know that you either want something or you're someplace or something happened, you dropped something. It's just a catch-all, really.
0: Meh. Meh. Yeah, yeah.
3: And so I threw out that...
0: Funny sound.
3: I threw out that noise the other day. I was downstairs.
0: Meh.
3: And I just hear upstairs, my nine-year-old daughter from her room, all she repeats to me is, "Well, how you doing, little partner? When did you get home?" But that's how she started it.
0: See,
3: "Well, how you doing, little partner?"
0: See, I'm not saying that this has gone anywhere just yet. It is absolutely not run its course. Like, I still get a kick out of it. But the thing that took over our house in the last week or so, and this was even, trust me, I work long and hard to ever even come off remotely funny to my 14-year-old son. Like, it is, I don't know how it is with you and Samantha right now.
3: I'm a hoot.
0: Yeah, I'm happy.
3: Plus,
0: for
3: when
0: you.
3: All else fails, I just tickle.
0: Funnier. Funnier than me.
3: You have a little tickle fight? He's 14. I enjoy a good tickle.
0: We're actually getting into the point. It's funny you mentioned the tickling. No, there's not really tickling. It's hard for me to get a hug, but we're getting to the point now where we kind of will square up on each other. We're getting to like the wrestling phase
3: of the
0: father-son relationship.
3: You're never too old for a good father-son tickle,
0: come
3: right,
0: on
3: Teddy?
0: There, boy. Come on there, boy. See if you can pin your father.
5: Great times.
0: Yeah. He thinks he's so much stronger than me. We tried doing push-ups. I out-push-upped him. He got me on the broad jump, though. We basically were doing...
3: jumped over your
0: we're
3: wife.
0: We're doing like
5: Olympics,
0: the president. Yeah, we're doing like the basement Olympics.
5: Fitness, yeah.
0: We're doing the presidential physical fitness test in the basement last night. Feats of strength to see who's ahead.
5: Feats of strength, yes.
3: So I say no jail for that. That's good old-fashioned family fun.
0: Yeah.
3: All right, now... Music Appreciation Friday, we decided, because we're stupid, to make individual songs based on this piece of audio that we are obsessed with.
11: And how you doing, little partner?
13: Fine. And it's little visitor now. Adewoyoli is how you say it in Cherokee.
11: Oh, well, pardon my French, but I'll be damned.
13: Walker told me I have AIDS.
3: Now, the original song was based on T-Bone's love for death metal, and it goes a little something like this.

0: All right, so I got a new crop this week. I did give you a little bonus earlier in the week because I was just thrilled with the way this came out. It is the flamenco guitar version, and it just is scratching me where I itch.
1: And how you doing, little partner?

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1: Oh, my God.
0: If you want to vote, you can find us on X, at ManandTimmy971. And you know what? 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Text the burner phone.
1: It doesn't matter.
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1: That you know, you remember that dude Esteban that would do like the hour-long infomercials on VH1 selling you like the American Legacy classic?
0: Yeah, absolutely.
1: He's dressed like Zorro.
0: The hell of a guitar.
1: Oh, a hell of a player, too. He's brilliant. It reminds me of him.
0: You know what I was thinking?
1: What are you thinking?
0: I was thinking we need a little bit more yacht rock in our life.
1: I love little Hall & Oates-y.
0: Christopher Cross, Hall & Oates, Michael McDonald, that type of thing. So here's a little Walker told me I have AIDS yacht rock.

0: Don't talk over it. It's not over. Jail for you.
1: You wouldn't think that there could be this many different variations when there's not that many lyrics.
2: It doesn't matter.
1: But there's just
2: different styles.
1: There's like 7 billion different ways to put it into the tune there. That one was just so flowy. That was...
2: Love the saxophone.
1: Oh,
2: love it.
1: God, you got the sax?
0: So we have the flamenco guitar.
1: Mm-hmm.
0: That one we're calling Yacht Rock. We have more selections for you coming up next. Common Man and Timmy on The Fan.
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5: You're going to run into a 15-minute slowdown on westbound 70 on that west side between 670 and Hilliard-Rome Road. And there's a 5-minute holdup on southbound 315 from Kinnear Road to Town Street. 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I'm Nicole for 97.1 The Fan Traffic.
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17: Clear and quiet, that's the theme for the overnight hours with lows in the lower 60s. Saturday is going to be a fantastic day, mid-80s for a high. A lot of sunshine throughout the day with some high thin clouds working in late. Scattered showers and thunderstorms become likely on Sunday, though, with highs in the upper 70s. For The Fan, I'm 10 Weather Impact meteorologist Justin Gertz.
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20: 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We take our favorite little soundbite from Walker, Texas Ranger, where Haley Joel Osment tells the guy who looks like Wilford Brimley but isn't Wilford Brimley that Walker told him that he has AIDS. And played you the flamenco guitar, played you the yacht rock, and now it's summertime, Timmy. You know?
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21: Oh!
20: Do a little Beach Boys.

0: We didn't do that one yet, did we?
1: Absolutely not.
0: I'm second guessing myself.
1: No, no, you didn't. You might have produced that.
0: All right, if you want to vote, that's been
1: a week or two ago.
0: If you want to vote for that one, just say Beach Boys. 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A little banjo picking.

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1: Here is a little bluegrass. All right, enjoy.
2: Hello?
3: Uh-oh.
4: Oh, no.
3: Hello? It's almost like you were too busy making fun of us for not knowing about Travis.
4: Hello, Travis.
1: Hold on, but it may not be there. And the person who put it in the system's in trouble. Bluegrass.

0: calling that one bluegrass.
1: I love that.
0: Tappy, right?
1: Yeah, that is Tappy. That is so good.
0: Happy Pappy?
1: Sounds like a little Steep Canyon Rangers or somebody like that. You know the Steve Martin started playing the banjo, plays with that band. Did you know that?
0: I know Steve Martin plays a banjo. Yeah. I didn't know that he plays with that band.
1: He plays with that band. He's toured around with them, and I don't know if he's doing that anymore. But, man, that's really good.
0: You know, I was inspired, too, because you and Teddy like Top Gun so much, the original Top Gun.
1: Yeah.
0: And I was thinking, I'd like to craft a song that sounds like it would belong in, like, an 80s movie soundtrack.
1: I love that. All so right? It's like a little bit of
0: 80s pop
1: Danger
0: rocky,
1: Zone, maybe
0: kinda,
1: flares.
0: Kind of like
1: hints
0: that.
1: Hints of that, yeah.
0: So here Logan's is, we'll just call this one 80s pop.

0: 80s pop is what we're calling that one.
1: Oh, that's...
0: And I have two more for you.
1: That's good, too. That I could definitely hear that, Teddy, in the beach volleyball, oiled up dudes.
2: Sure, why not?
1: Just the beat of that, like, I could definitely hear that there.
0: Now, this one here, I really wanted something that you could make love to.
1: Oh.
0: Right, we had the Yacht Rock, and that could work there. Right?
1: Yeah.
0: But
1: a little bit.
0: Really, I was looking boys to many.
1: Yeah.
0: You know?
1: I mean, depending on where you are, the bluegrass could be good for making squeal
0: no,
1: like a pig.
0: I don't think so.
1: No.
0: Deliverance.
1: Don't think. No. No likey.
0: And so here is a little, just call it R&B.
3: How you doing, little partner?
4: Fine.

0: See, after your night of lovemaking, sometimes you have to tell the other person, I may have given you AIDS.
1: Man.
0: And that's a good way to do it.
1: In a pleasant song?
0: In a pleasant song.
1: Yeah, you got to get the information out somehow, right?
0: But I got one more for you. What's my wheelhouse?
1: Is it over already?
0: Really? What's my... Man, that's a ringing endorsement, isn't it?
1: I'm saying, is it over already? I don't want it to be over.
0: No.
1: I'm having a good time. You're taking everything the wrong way today.
0: You're just rubbing me the wrong way today.
1: What did I do?
0: You suck at Pong. You got an attitude.
1: What's my attitude?
0: Yeah, I don't like your attitude. Teddy, he's got a bad attitude, doesn't he?
1: Teddy is on my side.
2: I didn't think he did, but maybe I need to go back and check
0: Teddy.
2: This out.
0: I didn't think so either.
1: Maybe you need to look me up and down.
2: Yeah.
1: Give me a good scope.
2: I will.
1: Give me a good Jonathan.
0: Oh, I'll give you a scope.
1: Curacao. Curacaoian baseball player. Very good.
0: My wheelhouse when it comes.

0: as to my favorite style of music is 90s rock,
1: yeah,
0: right? And
1: grunge
0: so
1: era.
0: Right, I wanted a really grungy song here. I wanted something that Nirvana, Soundgarden, something like that.
1: Let's go. I'm excited.
0: And so this one is just grunge.

0: I'm buying
1: what
0: that.
1: What an outro.
0: I'm buying that.
1: Yes.
0: I love it.
1: Oh, man. We're like scratching the frets. We're like muted there.
0: And
1: it's great. Power chords.
0: The fictional lead singer of that song just blew his brains out. He just gave it to you? Jesus.
2: At 27.
0: And he took it away.
1: 27 years old.
0: It's a shame, isn't it?
1: Oh, my God.
0: It's a shame.
1: We don't have anybody left. STP, Soundgarden, Nirvana. No, nothing.
0: Vote for your favorite. We got Pearl Jam, baby. Although Pearl Jam's not really grunge.
1: I mean,
0: it's from the era.
1: From that area, right?
0: Yeah, that's right.
1: Seattle guys.
0: They're just more of a good old-fashioned rock band.
1: Just rock. Just rock and roll.
0: Good old-fashioned rock and roll.
1: Rock and roll, huh?
0: Anyway, vote for that one if you want. Find us in all the places on X at @ManandTimmy971. 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It's also Go to Jail.
1: It's Go to Jail Friday. Please send us your jailbirds. Everything he just said, you can send the jailbirds right there. Good afternoon, my little visitors.
3: Yeah, well, I think he's a pervert. Probably a communist, too.
1: I'm sending you, common man, to jail for saying people who take architectural cruises in Chicago are douches. Did you say that? When were we talking about architectural cruises in Chicago?
0: Sounds like something I would
1: say.
0: Was
1: I gone?
0: I don't remember saying it, but I'm going to stand by it.
1: He says, we now live in Chicago and love architectural cruises. I think I do actually remember this when we were talking about it.
0: Like, we now live in Chicago.
1: The building where they filmed Batman
0: You're a tourist who moved in. All right? Of course you like the cruise. You're not from there.
1: Says, I not only sentence you to jail, but I sentence you to spend your time in jail on a nonstop architectural cruise with just you and Mike Florio and everyone you pass under the Wabash Bridge. Feces from the homeless dude who lives on the bridge gets dumped on your boat. No! Feces from Dave Matthews Band's tour bus should get dumped. That's the thing that happened.
0: What happened?
1: Was the real heinous act.
0: Well, that's right. I told you about this.
1: They emptied and it like dripped. All of the goo and drippage went onto a boat.
0: It's Dave Matthews
1: Vaughn
0: goo.
1: Vince Vaughn was filming a movie and he just got doused with.
2: I thought that was Travis's.
1: Carter Beaufort's fecal matter.
2: It wasn't Travis's boat or bus.
1: Travis Tritt?
2: Travis's bus.
1: Travis Scott.
2: They dumped it out, right? Not Travis.
1: Oh, Traverse City. Oh, yeah. I'm sorry.
0: I'm sorry, Johnny.
1: We're sorry. We'll stop now.
0: more Go to Jail fun coming up next. 2 minutes, right? Yeah, 2 minutes. Short break.
1: 2 minutes.
0: Ned Kip.
1: 2 minutes to murder me. And Teddy, before the next segment begins.
0: Common Man and Timmy on the Fan.
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6: There's a 5-minute slowdown due to a disabled vehicle that's in the center lane on westbound 270 on the north outer bell after 315. It's causing some stop-and-go traffic from US 23. And we've got slower traffic on eastbound 670 between 3rd Street and 71. 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I'm Nicole for 97.1 The Fan Traffic.
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11: Timmy desperately needs you to listen to this show so he can pay for his stupid dog's 10th ACL surgery. This is Man and Timmy.
0: What are we known for on this show?
1: That's a loaded question. A lot of different things.
0: Stupidity. Food news.
1: Food, being morons.
0: Well, I got food news for you.
1: I love... What do you got?
0: Well, you know, I like chicken.
1: Chicken.
0: You like chicken?
1: Yeah, we talked about chicken yesterday.
0: We don't like chicken.
1: Chick-fil-A's best fried chicken.
0: Well, we have a new option coming. They were in the market, but they left back in 2008, but they're coming back. Zaxby's, popular national fried chicken wing restaurant, roots in the South, making a return. The location is going to be located near OSU, 2108 North High.
1: Probably a good idea.
2: I thought that was the old
0: location. No, I'm sorry. That's the old location.
2: The new one.
0: That's right. The new one, I'm sorry.
1: Oh, maybe a bad idea.
2: That's over by Timmy.
0: The new one is on Hilliard Rome Road.
1: Yay!
0: Because they all are.
1: Yeah.
0: It's a former KFC location.
1: So okay.
0: The chicken spirit lives on.
1: I was eating in that KFC.
0: Well,
1: the last time the three of us went to eat at that KFC, the kitchen caught on fire and we had to leave.
0: Well,
1: the building was on fire.
0: They filed a permit for 1785 Hilliard Rome. It has not been fully approved yet. But that would be exciting. I always like it when a new chicken place moves in town. Can everyone have chicken?
1: I wonder what they did the last time where that didn't work. You got to commit. You're going to come into Columbus. You need to commit to it.
0: I'm saying bad management.
1: I would have thought going to the campus would have been a good idea for a first location because you're, you know, possibly looking to attract kids that are not from the area, but they know Zaxby's. Then they see one that's right off campus. Oh, this makes me feel like home. If I'm from the Southeast, tell all your friends about it. I mean, it's obviously really good, but I just don't know. Do they do like bone-in chicken at Zaxby's?
0: I think so.
1: I took them. I thought that they were more, maybe they do. Maybe they do. I don't know off the top of my head, but I take them to be mostly a chicken tendy type of place. Like a Raisins Cane's. Raisins Cane's. Zaxby's menu.
0: I'm looking at it.
1: Fingers. So wings.
0: Bone-in wings.
1: Bone-in wings and fingers. Is that really kind of what they do?
0: Looks like it. Yeah.
1: And they're big on the Texas toast as well.
0: Crinkle cut fries.
1: Yeah, they're really good.
0: They got a wrap, looks like. Got a couple different sandwiches. They got a chicken bacon ranch quesadilla.
1: Ooh, quesadilla. You going to try them? Have you had them before?
0: I have not, no.
1: Yeah.
0: I'm excited about
1: it. They're one of those things when you travel around the Southeast, you might get it. I have a few spots down there, though, that I always miss. And so... I mean, I got to go to a place called Smithfield's Chicken and Barbecue. If you ever go down there, Teddy, I've told you because you drive down to the shores of North Carolina often. So if you ever go into North Carolina or South Carolina, make sure you get hit up a Smithfield's.
2: Okay.
1: Don't you like a little like Carolina barbecue?
2: Absolutely, I do.
1: So they do fried chicken and Carolina barbecue sandwiches.
2: Okay.
1: And what's better than that? And there's sweet tea.
2: Check that out.
1: Sweet tea is just, that's basically like the soda down there. You don't even need a Coke. A Coke is a sweet tea.
0: I don't like a tea.
1: Don't like the sweet tea?
0: No, no.
1: Freshly steeped? Oh, it's delicious.
0: I don't like a steep.
1: How about some jailbirds, then?
0: Yep.
1: My goo floating precogs.
12: He's a peeping Tom.
1: This week, while I was at the grocery store picking up my lunch, I was standing in line to check out at the individual self-checkout stations where, you know, I had some issues there this week. It was pretty busy, and I was behind a few people as all four registers were in use. As the woman in front of me was finishing up, she picked up all the bags out of her shopping cart, but just walked away. She left the cart sitting right in front of the register, almost like it was one of those red plastic, you know, holsters.
0: The baskets.
1: Almost like it was one of those baskets. And she just left it there for me to put away. Jail for this lazy bee who's too good to put her own cart away, even within the confines of the Myers. Old Greg.
0: 10 years in jail.
1: How do you just leave the cart right there?
0: You're a selfish a-hole. Thinking of no one other than yourself.
1: The red basket, there's usually like an established, like restackable station.
0: Or
1: five
0: you can,
1: or 10 feet
0: you can
1: away
0: at least
1: from where you're standing.
0: Put that on the ground where it's not in anybody's way.
1: Yeah, yeah.
0: Off to the side.
1: You can leave like a spot on the ground next to the U-scan where you can, you know, just stack it up
0: no,
1: and then
0: she's
1: an employee comes by.
0: And, and what you do if you don't want to take the cart out to the car because you think you can carry the bags, you
1: put it away up front.
0: Push the cart back up to the front and then take your bags out and walk to the car.
1: Usually, even when you're nearing the front of the store, there's a friendly employee that will say, oh, I'll grab that for you. Oh, I'll take that card.
0: You know
1: for
0: what?
1: You.
0: I amend my sentence. That's not 10 years. That's 25 years.
1: That's death sentence right there. My GCBs.
13: The biggest load that we've seen.
1: My go to jail is my wife. We recently went on a family vacation from Pittsburgh to Mackinac Island, old Mackinac, in which we drove. About halfway, I noticed the oil change light came on for her brand new car. I gently asked if she knew she was getting close to needing that first oil change. Her response was, yes, I knew I needed it in about 200 miles. I then asked her, why didn't you get this taken care of before vacation? Her response, I didn't realize it was that far away. I thought I could schedule when we got home. I proceeded to call my dad, who is a mechanic, asked if we should wait. He said, I wouldn't on your first oil change. So I asked her to look up quick service oil change places to stop as we proceeded to stop at 5, which all she said was, sorry, the car's so new, we don't have the oil filter or required oil. What the? Where are you stopping? They don't have the filter or the required oil? I then had to stop at an AutoZone, buy the filter and oil and tools and change the oil in the parking lot. Shout out to the worker who helped me and found a nice out-of-the-way place for me to do it. It caused us a two-hour delay, and I ruined my clothes. Jail for my wife.
0: I don't say this lightly, because we've all had our moments. What's this guy's name? Did it say?
1: I didn't catch
0: the name. Mr. Oil Change.
1: Mr. Oil Change guy.
0: I hate to be the one to tell you, I think you already suspect it, but your wife is an idiot. All right?
1: I didn't realize.
0: I don't say that lightly.
1: I didn't realize the Isles of Northern Michigan. Is that in the UPI? Is that in the Upper Peninsula?
0: Mackinac. It's all the way up there.
1: It's like Canada.
0: It's way up there.
1: It's like Canada.
0: It's farther than Canada.
1: Wait,
0: you can get to Toronto before you get there.
1: When you get to the southern border of Michigan, you're looking at what? A 9-hour drive? Possibly? It took me from the middle of Ohio just to get up to Arcadia Bluffs, which I don't think is near Mackinac. It took me 7 to get there.
0: They're
1: in
0: what,
1: Pittsburgh.
0: My wife is not quite like that, but I don't drive her car unless it's a Saturday or Sunday. And every time I get in the car, the light's on for something. Maintenance. Something.
1: Yeah.
0: Some sort of light is on.
1: Is it dirty as well?
0: It's always dirty.
1: Is it dirty?
0: If I don't wash it, it doesn't get washed.
1: I mean, like the interior too. Like
0: this woman has a wash membership. She can just go in and out 5 times a day if she wants to.
1: It's unlimited.
0: And she never has any time just to drive through the wash place
1: or whatever.
0: Right?
1: Yeah.
0: Drives me crazy.
1: Full blown car wash membership.
0: Yes. Unlimited.
1: Full blown AIDS. Can do it, get it whenever you want.
0: Every single time I get in the damn car, the light's on. And I'll say to her, when the hell did this light go on? How long has this been on?
14: Oh, it just turned on.
1: Of course.
0: What does that mean? Like right now?
1: No, a week
0: this
1: and a half
0: week?
1: Ago.
0: But every single time I get in, something just happens that was never on before to turn on. She's full of crap.
14: I didn't notice it.
0: How do you not notice it? They make these so you can't not notice it. It's right in front of your face, woman!
1: The thing that bothers me is my wife is always in her car. That's her job, is going around in her car all day. I don't understand how you can be in that space all day and have it be so disgustingly dirty. She would never, God forbid, she introduces herself to something called an Armor All cleaning wipe. You don't even have to do a full detail. Just take a cloth every now and then and give the dashboard a little wipe down. The center console, I have no confidence in it. The little screen?
0: The touch screen?
1: You can't even see it.
0: So many fingerprints.
1: It's covered with dust. The only time it gets cleaned is when I just get so disgusted by it. It's a Saturday or a Sunday, and it's sitting in the garage or driveway. I just detail the whole thing. And it's like she takes a bar of Nature Valley granola and just busts it into 1,000 pieces and then just blows it.
15: Like dandelions.
1: Blows it all over the place. How is there so much granola all over your car? It's everywhere.
15: But she knows. She knows, man, you're going to do it. My wife knows.
1: But she sits in that filth
15: that
1: for
15: I'm
1: a month.
15: I'm going to get the car washed, and I'm going to fill it up with gas, and I'm going to go get it, you know, checked out when the light's on. She knows. What we have to start doing is not doing those things. Well, the car broke down on the side of the road? You haven't gotten your oil changed in 25,000 miles? I don't know what to tell you.
1: We're on 40,000 miles.
15: Yeah,
1: You got the tires rotated yet?
15: Light's been on for 8 months. Haven't gotten it checked, huh?
1: You're driving tires from the Indianapolis 500.
15: It's bald.
1: It's just there's
15: no texture.
1: You're just Tokyo drifting out there on the 315.
15: Sports apparel is out of its mind. Details next. Common Man and Timmy on the Fan.
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6: We've got some stop-and-go traffic on eastbound 70 on the west side between Central Avenue and 315. And watch for slowdown due to an accident that's on the shoulder of westbound 33 after Scott's Lawn Road. 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I'm Nicole for 97.1 The Fan Traffic.
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1: It is a go-to-jail Friday. 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We've got parlay, pick your parlay, pizzazz coming up.
15: Ooh,
1: top of the hour.
15: Pizzazzy.
1: All right, now, I'd been, you know I'm always thinking about these things, but I came across a, I said I wanted to talk about sports apparel and how it's jumped the shark. So the College World Series is going on, right?
15: Yeah.
1: Big event. I always say when I lived in Kansas, I was ashamed that I never got up there. It was something I would have liked to just check out.
15: They play for, you know what the name of the trophy is?
1: College World Series. What the name of the trophy?
15: They got a trophy. Bob Todd Trophy. Yeah.
1: Bob Todd.
15: Bob Todd.
1: Did we ever trophy. Go, did we ever go to the College World Series? Did we? I hope Bob Todd went to the College World Series.
15: That's why they named the trophy after him.
1: I don't think we've done too well in our Ohio State history getting to there, but I came across this photo. I want you to look at this shirt. Just take a look at that shirt. Like, what do you think of that? I got a nice golf shirt that's branded with the College World Series logo. I don't really dig the logo. I think it's a little thick, a little chunky, like having that on there. You guys kind of know what I'm talking about. It's got the NCAA blue logo, and then it's got like the trophy, and then it's got College World Series. They got this big patch on it. So that golf shirt right here.
15: Looks like it's some sort of special like polymer fabric too. Space age.
1: Yeah.
15: It's not a cotton.
1: No.
15: That's like the new stuff.
1: The shirt you're talking.
15: Yeah, the shirt.
1: The shirt's one of like the tech kind of poly nylon.
15: Things.
1: Yeah, sweat wicking, all that vented.
15: Wick.
1: So I want you to take a gander, take a guess. How much you think that costs? How much you think that set you back?
15: Well, because it's officially branded, because it's got the new like moisture wicking technology, maybe it's even like a Peter Millar, maybe it's on the back.
1: Maybe it is.
15: It took one of those. Peter Millar?
1: It is.
15: That's $120 bucks.
1: You take that into account. Don't you you pump it up a little bit for me? Don't you go
15: 130?
1: Go a little up.
15: 140?
1: Don't you keep pumping it up? Go up.
15: 150?
1: Don't you keep going?
15: Look,
1: this is the official price. This is the official price
15: from
1: the pro shop.
15: A lot of bougie crap.
1: I know.
15: Probably
1: you do.
15: More than I should.
1: Yes,
15: but
1: you do.
15: But the fact that we're talking about $150 for a College World Series hoodie, polo shirt. I don't even care if it's Peter Millar or not.
1: Keep going.
15: 170?
1: Keep going.
15: If you tell me that thing is $200, I'm gonna come over there and punch you right in the sack.
1: Why would you punch me in the sack?
15: I don't know, because you're the closest one.
1: It's $180 bucks.
27: They don't know what the f*** they're doing. Do you understand that?
1: $180 bucks.
15: Look, they could price it how they want, but who the hell's buying that for $180
1: bucks? Show you the tag right there, the close-up on the tag.
15: Who's buying that?
1: MSRP. Who's? That's what I said. That's what I said. I don't care if I am Elon Musk or Jeff Bezos. I'm not buying that. I could have $100 million. Liquid cash. Liquid goo cash, just cash spilling out of my pocket.
15: Just spewing.
1: It doesn't even fit in there. Spewing from my anus. I wouldn't buy one of those shirts. I'd just bicker about it and buy something else.
15: You'd probably take it up to the register, and the poor cashier who has nothing to do with anything. It's not like they're standing there with a pricing gun.
1: I'd take it up to the register, and I'd say, you know what? The price of this shirt sucks. There you go.
15: And they probably say, I agree with you, sir, yeah, but I just work here.
1: No one's going to buy this. And just
0: buy an egg salad sandwich for $1.50.
1: I understand that is, you're paying the premium prices because you're at the event.
15: You're at the College World Series. What? You're not at Disney World. What the hell are we doing?
1: You're not at the Super Bowl, you know? And I don't even think it's right when they do that. At those places, we're talking about a golf shirt. When did we get to this point where these golf, you know, apparel manufacturers decided they were going to start making their standard baseline prices without a sale north of $100?
15: Timmy.
1: I don't get it. It's not that good a material.
15: You got the crap that Jason Day wears, the Malbon stuff.
1: I know.
15: They're selling a sweatsuit for $400, for God's sake.
1: The Robeck stuff, that's over $100, isn't it? For just your basic standard polo, probably $105. If I were to pop on the website and just look at the basic golf shirt price. Like, it's insane right now. You do a little bit of work for it, you will find better deals for that. I mean, there's outlets, there's places that you can go. Like, I don't think anybody needs to be spending more than $40, $50 tops. And that should be for a top of the line, good quality golf shirt that's made of good material, that has a good thick collar that keeps its hold.
15: Even Malbon polo.
1: I'm sure it's not 180 like that one.
15: It's 108.
1: Yeah, 108.
15: Which
1: that's Malbon, the most expensive in the game. And this is just a premium Peter Millar that's done up with a College World Series patch. It's not even that good looking of a patch either.
15: It's 95% nylon and 5% Lycra.
1: Let me look at Roback.
15: Lycra spandex.
1: So the Roback, like, you were sporting one of those like cool Ohio State hoodies.
15: I was sporting the Ohio State hoodie though, not the polo.
1: That Ohio, I'm looking at a scarlet one that has the script Ohio.
15: I know, I saw that one. That's next on my list.
1: That's $142.
15: I like
1: that's
15: that one.
1: Pricey. And so the standard ones without like your collegiate logoing, but the nice, I see people wearing those all the time. Like the YouTube golf creators are always pumping this stuff. That's $124. I'm looking at a standard like performance shirt, $105, over $100 for a golf shirt. I mean, that's, I feel like
15: it's tariffs, inflation.
1: Is it not American made?
15: No. You know what? For that money, it should be.
1: My God, man. I mean, Nike stuff now. Like, you want a pair of Nike sweatpants, like standard sweatpants. What would you figure? Just a cheap sweatpants with the swoosh on it. I would think even like pricey, $50, right? $45, $50 for just like standard sweatpant type of stuff. I'm looking on their website here. It's like $65, $75, some $90 sweatpants.
15: $90
1: sweatpants?
15: You got to go to
1: men's fleece open hem pants on Nike.com.
15: TJ Maxx.
1: You do.
15: They got the sales there.
1: These Nike pants, sweatpants, they're like the gray ones that you can get like a matching track jacket with. $140.
15: You know where Kristen dragged me?
1: Where'd she drag you?
15: Dragged me to
1: the Tangier outlets?
15: No, it was on Sunday. Went to the J. Crew factory store.
1: Where's that?
15: By Polaris over
1: there. Okay.
15: She had a return, so of course
0: I'm going in for 2 seconds to return something.
1: Oh, and it was 30 minutes.
15: That turned into an hour.
1: Well, you so came in with her, right?
15: Well, but I was just planning on standing there while she returned it, but then we went shopping for more things. She's trying things on, so I take a gander at the men's stuff.
1: Get some stuff?
15: Well, they had a clearance thing. They had a hoodie. You know, I'm a big fan of the hoodie.
1: Is it nice?
15: Right? It was nice.
1: Yeah.
15: Right? And it was already on sale, and then take another 60%.
1: Baby.
15: Off of the lowest ticketed price.
1: Oh, man.
15: They were practically paying me for this hoodie.
1: Did you get it?
15: I got it.
1: Good.
15: I think it wound up being like $20.
1: Oh.
15: For like a J. Crew.
1: So it must have been really expensive starting off.
15: It was originally $120.
1: And you're getting 60% off of the lowest ticketed price.
15: Right.
1: Remember when Kohl's used to do like they had their clearance sale and then they were taking extra 75% off? That was the most insane deal I've ever heard of in clothing.
15: As my father used to say, going broke, saving money.
1: Pop-Pop used to go to the Jewel. He'd have so many coupons stacked up that they would sometimes pay him. No joke. Like, they would sometimes pay him money when he left the grocery store.
15: Are you ready for some pizzazz?
1: Pizzazz
15: Teddy,
1: time.
15: You ready for pizzazz?
1: I got World Cup pizzazz.
15: Pizzazz! Pick Your Parlay coming up next. Common Man and Timmy on The Fan.
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5: We've got a small delay on westbound 670 between 71 and 3rd Street, and you're looking at a 5-minute holdup on northbound 71 on the north side from Main Street to 11th Avenue. This report is sponsored by Vision Zero Columbus. Serious crashes on Columbus streets cause permanent physical, financial, emotional, and property damage. Vision Zero is changing that through roadway redesign and a commitment to zero traffic deaths. 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I'm Nicole for 97.1 The Fan Traffic.
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16: Good afternoon. This is Paul Keels. The U.S. makes their World Cup debut tonight facing Paraguay at SoFi Stadium in Los Angeles. Today in Toronto, the Canadian team in Bosnia-Herzegovina played to a 1-1 draw through extra time. Baseball, Cleveland Guardians at home of Detroit Tigers. Guardians trying to snap a four-game losing streak. They're a half game out of first in the AL Central. Cincinnati Reds, who've dropped 7 of their last 10, open a series at home with Arizona tonight. Columbus Clippers continue their series at Indianapolis. The Oklahoma Attorney General is calling for the Big 12 Conference to suspend Texas Tech quarterback Brendan Sorsby, claiming the league should be able to enforce their own bylaws. Sorsby was granted an injunction earlier this week, allowing him eligibility despite his gambling admissions. Blue Jackets defenseman Zach Werenski today named NHL first team All-Star for the second straight season. Breaking sports news when it happens on The Fan, Ohio sports destination.
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1: Oh, I think we know what time
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15: The biggest event in the world is the World Cup. Team USA is at Don't Call It SoFi Stadium in Los Angeles tonight to take on Paraguay. Paraguay is a South American country that I always get confused with Uruguay. And even though they're close, they do not share a border. Timmy, can you tell me the three countries that Paraguay shares a border with?
1: Bolivia?
15: No. Yes. Sorry. No. Yes. Yes.
1: How about Argentina?
15: Yes, correct. One more.
1: And
15: it's big.
1: Brasilia.
15: Brazil. 7 million people live in Paraguay, and their capital is
1: Asuncion.
15: Correct. Good job, buddy. Yeah. Anyway, take the Americans tonight. Geography lesson over. Knicks can finish off the Spurs tomorrow night in San Antonio. Nothing would give me more joy than to watch the Knicks choke this 3-1 series lead away, but they won't. And I don't think it makes it back to the Garden for Game 6. Take the Knicks in Game 5. Cup Final Game 6 on Sunday in Vegas. Torch says they're going to go back to Raleigh for Game 7, and I think he's right. I hope he is, too, because there's nothing better than a Game 7 Cup Final. Ooh, yeah. Take the Golden Knights to win Game 6. RBC Canadian Open, the tune-up to the U.S. Open. Let's do some top 10 finishers, Timmy.
1: Let's go.
15: I got Sam Burns.
1: Oh, Burnsy.
15: Tommy Fleetwood.
1: Oh, Tommy.
15: The very pale Bobby Mack.
1: Oh, the Scott.
15: And
1: Scotsman.
15: Brooksy. Brooks Koepka. Sadly, I lost both of my Canadian Football League picks last week, but I'm going to make up for it this week.
1: Oh, you do it now? Right? I'll make up for it now.
15: Because if there's one thing I'm known for, it's Canadian football. Tonight, the Toronto Argonauts at the Montreal Alouettes. Montreal won last week, but this is the first game of the season for the Argos. Alouettes at home, favored by 6.5. I say they cover. Tomorrow night, the BC Lions at the Saskatchewan Rough Riders. Both these teams playing their first games of the season. Rough Riders, just like your mother likes it, Trebek, favored by 1.5. Take them to win. Throw $10 on all that jazz, and you take home 3,100 smacks.
1: World Cup, baby, is where I'm starting as well. SoFi Stadium in Los Angeles, the Americans and the boys from Paraguay, right? Not Montevideo, Uruguay. Not La Paz, Bolivia. None of those. No, we're talking about Paraguay. They'll be playing this game on lush, pristine grass. Stuff that Rams billionaire owner Stan Kroenke put in himself at FIFA's demand. Will he see the light and see how beautiful grass would be for great guys like Matt Stafford and Myles Garrett? No, fake stuff coming back, baby. But let's go with the Americans for the game tonight. That, as of this afternoon, still had thousands of tickets for sale on the primary and secondary markets.
15: It's too expensive, Timmy.
1: I don't get it. Bring the prices down, Todd, and then people will go. I like both teams to score. I like over 2.5 goals. And I like USA star Christian Pulisic to have a goal or an assist. Then some more action on Saturday. I like Switzerland over Qatar. I like Brazil over Morocco. And I like Scotland to take down the Haitians. Then afterwards, Prime Minister John Swinney will order a celebration of tatties and mints and cootie dumplings and hot porridge for the boys. Turkey over Australia. I like Germany over Curacao. Our guy Wolfgang Wagner will be so happy about beating Jonathan Scope and the Curacaoans. Right, Wolfgang?
9: How are you, Timmy?
1: You think they're going to get it done, Wolfgang?
9: You're looking very fetching in that white t-shirt.
1: Thank you.
9: White is my favorite color.
1: All right, that's enough, Wolfgang. I think Ned and Japan, they're going to get it going. I like Ned there. And Côte d'Ivoire taking on the boys from Quito, Ecuador, not the guys from Lima, Peru, or Bogota, Colombia. And I like the Ivory Coast because of guys like Wilfried Tsengo and his versatile play in the right box. And what about Ousmane Diamond and Nicolas Pepe with his experience on the wing? Now the NBA Finals, Game 5 tomorrow night. Are the Spurs going to keep it going? Shit. After that in Game 4? Hell no. Where are they ready to go, Chuck?
15: Galveston.
1: That's right. Send him to the dirty-ass water up there in Galveston.
15: Big day at the beach.
1: Knicks cover the 5.5. Wemby gets 30 or more. Brunson gets 35 or more. And OG Ananobi. Mr. Tippin gets 15. And Golfy, RBC Canadian Open. Like you said, we got a great leaderboard. We're heading to the U.S. Open. We got Sam Burns. We got Burnsy there. We got Hao Tong Lee, Tommy Fleetwood, Jesper Svensson from Sweden, yeah. And Robert McIntyre from Scotland, who I love. He had his dad caddy for him last time. That was a wee bit of fun, eh? But I don't think he's going to win it. I like your boy. I like Brooks Koepka. Hey, Brooksy! He's going to win this tournament.
15: Then
1: he's going to Shinnecock, where he won last time the U.S. Open was at the Shinnecock. Put that in your pipe and smoke it for $10. You get $1.3 million.
15: Teddy, pizzazz.
11: I got World Cup pizzazz. I got a dozen World Cup games coming at you live right here on a Friday afternoon.
15: Dusty Rhodes?
1: Yeah, what is he? You sound like you're doing a wrestling promotion.
11: And it's,
1: I like it.
11: I got summer vacation money for you today. All right, here we go. I got Team USA getting it done tonight. Now, Switzerland, I got them laying a goal and a half, so you have to do that and make a nice little money on that. So I'm taking them over Qatar. All right, Brazil, I have them on the money line, taking them. All right, Timmy, your Scottish team, I'm taking them as well.
1: Yeah, Let's go Scotland.
11: All right, Turkey. They're taking on Australia.
1: Oven roasted.
11: Turkey is going to get it done. It's too hot to play soccer down in Australia. All right, here we go.
15: They're not playing in Australia, and it's also winter time down there.
11: But what I'm saying, down in Australia, you know, when they're practicing and everything,
1: it's too hot
11: to play soccer in Australia, so they're not good at it.
15: Oh, I see.
11: That's what I'm saying.
15: Okay.
11: Yeah.
15: They don't have an indoor practice facility. They're like the Bengals.
1: Yeah. Is Jason Day going to be watching?
11: Exactly. What would he say?
1: Oh, no.
15: I'm living in my driveway.
1: that there's an RV.
15: Put another shrimp on the body.
1: Don't you getting too attached to her, taking it with her when you leave next month.
15: Sounds like Maine, actually. That there's an RV there.
1: That's not a knife. Yeah. This here's a knife.
15: I don't know what that is.
1: Oh, no.
15: Gets a pet cemetery.
1: Oh, no. We're down 2-0.
11: All right. Continuing here.
15: Knife up his ass today.
11: I got Germany. Of course, you guys talked about them taking on Curacao. I have the over 3.5 goals in that. Germany's heavily favored in this.
15: Of course we are.
11: They're going to roll them big time. So I'm laying 3.5, or I'm saying total goals for the game over 3.5. I think they'll win that. Right, shut them out. 4-0.
1: Andrew Jones is not going to be happy about that.
11: Well, it's too bad.
9: Andrew Jones is a Hall of Famer, but I don't care about him. Germany's much better at the football.
1: You just think they should go play baseball, huh?
9: That's what I think. I think drink your Curacao and shut up.
11: All right.
9: It's light blue.
1: It's not very nice, Wolfgang.
11: All right, Wolfgang. We got Ned taking on Japan. That's what Timmy was telling me.
1: Ned's a good guy.
15: Ned Beatty.
11: Ned on the money line. Yeah. All right, Sweden.
1: A lot of windmills up there.
11: Sweden's taking on Tunisia. Take Sweden on the money line.
1: Where's Tunisia, Teddy?
15: In Africa.
11: Yeah.
1: Okay.
15: Northern Africa.
1: Yeah, I think you're right.
11: God bless the rings.
15: It's over by the Morocco, I'm going to say.
1: Casablanca.
15: All right. Ooh, Machu Picchu.
11: Speaking of Africa, I got Ivory Coast taking on Ecuador. And I think that's going to be a low-scoring game. I'm taking under 2.5 goals in that game. All right, my team, Spain.
1: You don't know what you're
11: doing. I'm picking Spain.
15: Team Spain?
11: Yeah, I've taken them to win this whole thing.
15: I didn't know that. Okay.
1: You exhausted the bed.
11: I'm sorry. Well, you know.
1: Too much
11: pizzazz. Wolfgang was chiming in.
9: Don't blame the too much pizzazz on Wolfgang.
11: Now. Spain's taking on
1: Wolfgang.
11: Cape Verde, or Verde, however you want to say.
9: Cape Verde is a wonderful Dorito chip.
11: Salsa verde.
1: Sure wish you'd stop talking, Wolfgang. Yeah, now.
11: Spain's going to rout them. I'm laying 2.5. Go Spain. That's my team. All right, Belgium. They are taking on Egypt, and I think Belgium's going to get that done. And one more. Uruguay, right?
15: Uruguay.
11: They are taking on Saudi Arabia. I'm taking Uruguay. Mm. You put a little $10 on this action. It's going to get you like $5,200. That's a nice summer vacation right there.
1: I thought you were up into like $500,000.
11: I said summer vacation. I didn't say, you know.
15: It's not Bill Gates' summer vacation to Epstein Island.
11: I'm going down to
1: I don't know what you're talking
11: Outer
1: about.
11: Banks, having a nice big house.
9: I bet you don't know what I'm talking about.
1: Sounds like a place you'd go, Wolfgang.
9: No.
1: Sick, dirty man.
9: Wolfgang is clean.
1: No, it doesn't sound like it.
9: All of Wolfgang's extramarital affairs are of age.
1: I should check your wiener schnitzel.
9: Flying crabs down there. Dungeness.
1: You had to think about that next move, Wolfgang.
15: No, I actually had something even filthier in my head, but I censored myself. How much does the greatest entertainer in the world make? Well, second greatest, because you know what I make. Second greatest entertainer in the world. How much do they make? I'm going to tell you coming up next. Common Man and Timmy on The Fan.
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18: We've got a 5-minute slowdown if you're on westbound 270 on the north outer belt from 161 to Cleveland Avenue. And you're going to hit a 10-minute delay on westbound 670 between Grandview Avenue and I-70. 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I'm Nicole for 97.1 The Fan Traffic.
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28: We have a crystal clear sky for the overnight hours. Lows are back in the lower 60s. For your Saturday, plenty of sunshine, just some high thin clouds coming in late in the day. Highs reach the mid 80s. Sunday, scattered showers and thunderstorms become likely, otherwise mostly cloudy, highs in the upper 70s. For the Fan, I'm 10 Weather Impact meteorologist Justin Gertz.
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1: Yeah.
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1: No. Her fee is $6,765. It's very exact number.
2: $6,700?
1: $6,700. However, there's also some caveats to that. Here is how she describes herself on the website where you can
2: Oh, yeah, this is like she describing her act right here.
1: Yeah. As the red panda acrobat rides a 7-foot unicycle, kicks several bowls at a time into the air, and lands them in an ever-growing and wobbly stack of bowls on her head, each successive flip is done with a greater number of bowls. Red panda acrobat will leave your crowd breathless.
2: I think that's pretty much the half of it. Yeah.
1: Here are the additional notes. She says, we will need a space near the performance area where the unicycle can be set up. We will also need someone to help throw the ceramic bowls up to our performer during the performance. Here's what I learned. Red Panda goes solo. Red Panda has no person she travels with. Nobody to help her with the unicycle. No one to even throw the bowls up in the air. That has to be provided by the venue. The venue has people throwing the bowls up in the air. She does request. Now, that covers her plane ticket, the $6,765. However, she needs a hotel room. No less than 4 stars.
2: Okay.
1: One room for one person.
2: Good.
1: She also requires one hot meal and refreshment.
2: What is one hot meal and refreshment?
1: It says and refreshment.
2: I'm assuming that's unlimited soda. Can we get her one of like the Brutus cups? So she can head up to the concourse, a refillable soda. Well, that's what, like $13 these days? Come on, Ross.
3: Yeah, she provides her expensive. Own, bowls and everything.
1: Yeah, bowls, so. Does she have to eat
2: out of those bowls?
3: Yeah.
1: No.
2: To save on the dishware.
3: Exactly. She's not charging you for that.
1: So Red Panda, for a box meal, at least $7,000. By the way, you could book this for like a high-priced bachelor party or something.
2: But you'd need a lot of pavement space or a gym. She just said it, that she needs ample space.
1: Well, yeah, I'm just in your driveway. Think about that.
2: What if she gets hit by a car?
1: In the driveway?
2: The driveway's not going to be flat enough, Mike. It's got to be perfectly level. You're not thinking this through at all.
1: All she needs is a room at the Sheraton, one hot meal, get her a Hungry Man dinner.
2: She's not staying at no Microtel Inn.
1: 4 stars. I said Sheraton.
2: I know. I know.
1: Or
2: spruce
1: maybe
2: it up.
1: You got a spare room in the house she can stay.
2: It's got to be a nice room, and she needs to have her privacy.
1: Well, it's got an attached bath.
2: Good. At the very minimum. Needs to be like a studio apartment.
1: We have that. We got a guest room.
2: Needs to be Airbnb-ish.
1: With an attached bath. What do you think my wife would say? If I came home tonight and
2: said, you just had the red panda,
1: honey, we're
2: riding
1: have
2: shotgun.
1: A visitor here tonight. I hope you don't mind.
2: A little visitor?
1: It's Red Panda.
2: Who?
4: An animal from the zoo?
1: No. This is a woman. She's got her own unicycle, which, by the way, she's parked in the garage in your spot. Put the Lexus outside.
2: Is that foldable?
1: It's unicycle size.
2: It's tall. It's got to
1: she travels.
2: It's
1: got to
2: be retractable.
1: It's got to go in checked baggage.
2: Yeah, you're right.
1: What happens if the airline loses the unicycle? Then
2: Show
1: she gets
2: over.
1: To her destination.
2: Show's over.
1: She gets her hot meal and a swift kick in the ass.
2: You think they're
1: right
2: giving
1: right back
2: her
1: to Timbuktu.
2: What is wrong with you?
1: So much. So much is wrong with me. Can we do some go to jails, please?
2: Yes. Oh, my God. Let me get a good one here. My high and mighty rulers.
5: The length of the cocks is long.
2: This might be more of an indictment on me than the others, but I just realized how I hate anyone who sticks their hand out of the window while driving.
1: This person
2: so
1: should
2: I.
1: be friends
2: so
1: with
2: do
1: us. I know.
2: Teddy, do you do it?
1: No, Teddy
2: you
1: doesn't
2: idiot.
1: Do it.
3: No, I don't have the windows down.
2: You also hate them.
3: The windows are up.
2: Yeah, I don't ever have the windows down.
3: It's like
2: down
3: Common
2: either.
3: Man's house.
2: It has to be.
3: Windows
1: I don't want
3: up.
1: Fresh air.
2: Yes. Sometimes if it's like 45 degrees and cloudy and dry as a bone, I might crack the windows and just go.

0: Ooh-wee. That's what it has to be. It says, I guess it's one thing if you're in the passenger seat, but I find myself getting extremely agitated when you're driving down the highway 75 miles an hour doing stupid little dolphin swimming motions. Get your hands at 10 and 2, roll your windows up, jail. Yeah, I agree. I do agree.
1: What's the sentence?
0: I think I remember there was like an SNL sketch where they were doing a, God, what was the name of the bit? Was it like the Jack Handy thing, like Deep Thoughts with Jack Handy?
1: Well, that was a thing.
0: Yeah, I don't know if that was what it was, but it was like a boy was like sticking his head out the window because he would see that his dog would stick his head out the back window and have a lot of fun. So the boy was sticking his head out of the window and the mom and dad were saying, don't do that, don't do that. And as a car was passing by, another kid, I think, was sticking his head out the window and their heads just flew off as they connected with each other.
1: I'll tell you, nothing brings a chuckle and a tear to your eye like children losing their lives. I'll tell you what, when it's their own fault, though. I mean,
0: oh my God,
1: it's kind of funny.
0: My Adewayoles. Jail for my husband. He does this thing when we're watching TV or a movie at the home. It drives me nuts. And it's when we're not even watching one of our shared shows. If I even open my mouth for 5 seconds to make a comment or tell him something about my day, because God forbid I get 20 minutes in a 24-hour span to speak to my husband, he always pauses the show. He tells me he does it out of courtesy, but by doing that, he makes me feel like I'm nagging him. We're just watching a basketball game. Do you have to hear every single word that's said? Jail. So
1: I don't know how to rule on that because
0: he pauses.
1: It's because I'm the same way, except I mute. I don't pause.
0: It's mute.
1: And
0: when there's discussion, when there's talking.
1: If I were not to mute, like if she's talking to me, I want to tell you about this bitch. And I don't mute. And I just keep the volume on.
0: You'll get the wrath of Khan.
1: Oh, my God. You don't even want to hear this, do you? You can't even turn it off for 2 seconds. You can't even mute it for 2 seconds. So he's doing the thing that he should do.
0: Yeah.
1: Which is stop all interruptions.
0: And she's and still listen. Pissed off by
1: and
0: it.
1: And she's still pissed off. I don't know how to rule on this. Because it could be that he's doing it passive aggressively. But it could be that he's just doing it out of courtesy because he doesn't want his wife to talk over the volume.
0: She said in the thing that he says he's doing it out of courtesy. So Teddy,
1: I don't know how to rule on
0: Teddy,
1: that.
0: Teddy, why don't you rule? Why don't you rule on that one? Maybe they both get a year in jail.
2: I think it depends on the game. Like if it's like a game that
0: like,
2: his team,
0: like the last
2: his team
0: Spurs Knicks game,
2: team that's one of his teams playing in it, you know, and
0: so
2: he's
0: get out of here, honey.
2: If it's just like a random game that's on, then yeah. But it's tough to decide. You just don't know the exact circumstances here.
1: All right, Timmy has fallen down another rabbit hole when it comes to advice columns.
0: I can't get enough of these.
1: We'll
0: things.
1: Do that in 2 minutes. Colin Mann and Timmy on the Fan.
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5: You're going to hit some slower traffic on westbound 70 downtown between the 71 East Split and Livingston Avenue. And traffic is a little slow on northbound 71 on the north side between 17th Avenue and Hudson Street. 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I'm Nicole for 97.1 The Fan Traffic.
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15: 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The Fan.
16: Common Man's wife would rather bang her head up against a wall instead of listening to this show. Timmy's wife is banging
17: the milkman.
16: This is Man and Timmy.
1: Before you get to the advice column thing, Teddy, you may want to earmuff this. It's going to upset you.
0: Uh-oh.
1: So the UFL season has not gone well.
0: No, you must be wrong. You must not be getting the right kind of information there, because it's clearly awesome. It was great.
1: They moved into three new markets this year, including this one.
0: Right.
1: And you would think that because they moved into new markets, they'd have just naturally, even if it's artificial, an attendance bump, because delusional people will go and, hey, Aviators.
0: Well, you saw all those games that Teddy went to, right?
1: Uh-huh, yeah, all
0: big,
1: of them.
0: He's
1: all
0: a big
1: zero
0: fan.
1: Yeah,
0: he was out there
1: tickets.
0: Supporting them.
1: Well, this past season in the UFL, the average paid crowd across the entire league was 10,501. That is a 20% drop from 2025. Now, the good news is their ratings did go up a little bit, up 4% on Fox, 8% on ESPN. Now, the number's still crap. It's, 670,000 people.
2: What was it on ESPN?
1: On TV. ESPN, that's ABC.
2: I'm sorry, ABC, I should have said.
1: 14%
2: ABC.
1: Jump. There you go. Push their average to 941,000.
2: Almost a million people watching.
1: That's right.
2: That's a lot.
1: It's not. Now, I don't want to minimize, by the way, the college softball World Series had 3 million people watching it.
2: What? Yeah, but that's a championship game. This is just regular season game. What was the college softball regular season numbers?
0: Are we really doing this? Stop that. You're going to try
1: really
0: to compare.
1: Do this.
2: What's the NHL regular
1: contact
2: season numbers?
1: Football? We're really going to do this.
2: Major League Baseball regular season numbers.
0: Teddy, he's going at it.
1: I'll tell you, it's not 10,501. I'll tell you that.
2: Nobody's going to the games, but they're watching it.
1: No, they're not.
2: We just saw had the numbers.
1: The numbers for sports everywhere, because they changed the way they measure sports, Nielsen did, have gone up. Every single sport has seen double-digit increases in ratings. Everyone.
0: I don't think Teddy's going to back off of his guys.
1: Well, he doesn't have to back off. I'm telling you, this league is hemorrhaging money. All right, they moved into new markets. And I think the books are cooked that it was 10,000 paid average. Most of that crap's papered.
0: I don't think that's right either. 10,000. 10,000 average at these games? And that's really bad if that's what it is.
1: St. Louis is drawing 20,000 a game.
0: Are they really?
1: Everybody else is drawing 4.
0: That's, man. What's St. Louis's name?
1: Battlehawks.
0: Wow, in unison. Good old Battlehawks. Wasn't there like a team called the Nighthawks somewhere? Did Maurice Claret play for a Nighthawks?
1: The Omaha Nighthawks?
0: Omaha
1: is that right?
0: Nighthawks.
2: That was like an
0: what the
2: indoor
0: hell
2: team.
1: That was an indoor team.
0: Was that arena
2: some
0: team?
2: Some arena, right?
1: Yeah, I think it was arena.
0: Some arena team. I don't know. So,
1: what do we do with this water for this crap?
2: People like to watch. People can gamble on it, so that helps out as well, I think.
0: Brandon Sorsby?
1: Brandon Sorsby is a big fan.
0: Yes. Yeah, but the guys at Texas Tech say that it's all right.
2: It's a disease.
0: It's got an apparatus.
1: Just we didn't have these
0: bet.
1: Apparatuses
0: even when
1: in our
0: even
1: pocket.
0: When he's underage, he's able to bet.
1: Or
0: on
1: in
0: this
1: the state
0: apparatus.
1: Of Texas where it's illegal.
0: Right.
2: His parents signed him up for it. Yeah. He didn't want to do it, but they said, hey, you're gambling, kid.
1: I learned it from watching you.
2: Exactly.
0: I had to have a way in. All right. So,
1: advice column.
0: The last couple weeks I've been telling you guys about this. I see these Dear Abby columns and they just suck me in. The headlines are catchy and I got to know what's up.
1: A lot of people think it's all fake.
0: Here's one. I don't care
1: if it
0: is.
1: AI.
0: Maybe it is. Dear Abby, I think my wife is cheating on me with multiple women. Oh boy, right? I've been married to my wife for 2 years. We met online and have known each other for 5 years. We originally lived an hour apart, and after some persuasion, we bought a condo together. Everything was going great until I began to notice my wife's attraction to other women. I noticed lesbians cruising my wife wherever we went, whether we were on vacation or just at the store. I also believe she's finding women online and having sex with them. I don't think she's gay, but she enjoys the sex part.
1: Well, then... I'm going to say the sex makes you gay. Or at least very bisexual.
0: Of course. How does it not?
1: That's my uneducated opinion on it.
0: That's my take on that.
1: Right.
0: But also, she still has sex with me. I hate the fact that all this is done in secret. She denies anything is happening, but I've caught her in many lies. How so? We're retired and living off both of our savings, but most of it is hers. I don't know if I could survive on just my savings. She's also threatened to take a lot of my savings through litigation. I'm stuck. I love her, but I can't continue this farce.
1: First of all, what type of relationship is this? If she's threatening you and she's taking savings through litigation, this doesn't sound like a very loving marriage. You've been married for 2 years.
0: Yeah, like it seems like from the quick synopsis, he has proof that she's doing this. And she has the gall to be doing that and then threatening you?
1: Yeah, no, that's this. Dump this broad.
0: Have the battle, right?
1: Yeah.
0: Have the battle.
1: Hire a private investigator to catch her in a little sisters and then take her to court.
0: Correct. If you've got the proof, then you should be fine with that. I think he's a little delusional. Back to that part in the middle there.
1: What was the advice that was given, by the way?
0: The advice that was given... she said, your wife may not be gay, but if your hunch is accurate, she's certainly bisexual. Correct. Right.
1: Yes.
0: Right. Right. Like you said,
1: she's also a liar.
0: However, you may have more problems than her having sex outside your marriage. Equally troubling are her threats to help herself to your savings.
1: That's what I said.
0: That when you ask her something, you don't get a straight answer. You may love your wife, but I don't see how you can stay married and be happy under these conditions. Consider whether you're at risk for an STD.
1: Mm-hmm.
0: Walker told him.
1: Uh-huh.
0: She didn't tell him.
1: No, Walker did.
0: She's lying.
1: What do you think, Paul Keels?
0: His buddy
18: really
0: Walker
18: banged that box.
0: Told him that he has AIDS. You may need to talk about this with a lawyer. Like I said. Yeah, we're both right about that one.
19: Oh my goodness.
0: How about this one? Dear Abby, my young daughter is cheating on her boyfriend with her 54-year-old boss. Just like that dirty scoundrel, Jeff, at the Max.
1: He wasn't 54.
0: No, he was probably
1: he
0: like...
1: He was in college.
0: He was probably like 24.
1: I don't think he was even that.
0: You think he was 23?
1: No, he was probably younger than that. He was in college.
0: Folks that don't know... And Saved by the Bell.
1: Oh, are we really doing this?
0: Jeff managed the Max, and he was started to get it on
1: anyway,
0: with Kelly Kapowski and broke up the Zach Morris
1: one of the
0: and Kelly couple.
1: Issues that we have is you speaking in code. Like, everybody knows what you're talking about all the time.
0: Hmm.
1: So then Billy Bean told me, ba-ba-ba-ba, bootsy-bootsy, you know, ba-ba. And you'll tell a story like that. But you have to go and give the backstory for Saved by the Bell.
0: What's the problem?
1: So that people are up to speed.
0: Yeah, what's the problem? And Jeff...
1: And then Willie said, those onions are good. You know Willie, don't you? I mentioned him 5 years ago once.
0: Jesus.
1: But then on Saved by the Bell, which was a children's television sitcom from the late 80s and early 90s.
0: Produced by Brandon Tartikoff. It was a hit show. Later would have the college years with Mike Golic. Bob Golic. Brother of Mike Golic. Yeah. He was the RA at a fictitious California college. So, this one, my daughter cheating on her boyfriend with her 54-year-old boss. My daughter, Kate, is 22 and just recently graduated college. She's been dating her boyfriend for 5 years. I love this young man like he was my own son. The problem is, I just found out Kate has been seeing someone on the side. He is her boss, and he's 54 years old. I'm sworn to secrecy because her older sister told me about this. To say the least, I'm disgusted, but I can't say anything because it would destroy the trust between the two sisters. Any advice?
1: You're not sworn to secrecy. You're her mom. The hell are we talking about? I don't care if the other sister gets uncomfortable then.
0: Tell her how wrong she
1: is. Yes, that's your job. Your mom. I don't care if she's 22.
0: I know she's 22 now, but still, she's at a pretty young age.
1: You invite
0: and she's
1: her
0: messing
1: over
0: up left
1: for
0: and
1: a
0: right.
1: Turkey sandwich, you say, hey, floozy.
0: Yeah.
1: If you want to be with grampy old balls over there, which I do not recommend.
0: You better break it
1: break
0: off with this
1: up
0: good,
1: with
0: clean
1: the other
0: boy.
1: Guy, or I'm going to tell him. Because it's not fair to him. And you want to talk about Walker told me I have AIDS. This old man's probably really dirty.
0: Yuck. You talk
1: really
0: about
1: dirty.
0: Droopy, sacky, and just disgusting things.
1: What's this guy look like? What does he look like and what does she look like? I need to know these answers.
0: Because
1: it gives me hope for the future, actually, a little bit.
0: I think the advice is spot on, though. Yeah, you give her a warning and say, if you don't tell him, I will.
1: Yeah.
0: That's how I do it. The Abby advice was, step back, let the situation evolve.
1: No, Abby, you're stupid.
0: The truth will eventually come out. Either the boss's wife will find out and Kate will have to find another job, or her boyfriend will catch on and end the relationship. She's saying stay back, let it resolve itself,
1: because eventually you'll wind up on forensic files because the wife of the married guy is going to find out and kill someone,
0: your
1: daughter.
0: You find out when you find out. You found out before all this. I say go right at it.
1: I don't like that advice one bit from that.
0: Go right at it.
1: Dear Abby. I don't think Abby's a real person.
0: Maybe not.
1: Her name's Margaret. Dear
0: Margaret. Mags.
1: Dear Maglio Ordonez.
0: He probably needs something to do.
1: No, he's the mayor. He's the socialist mayor of a Venezuelan town.
0: Is he really?
1: Yeah.
0: He's back in Venezuela.
1: Yeah.
0: Okay.
1: At least he was. He was one of... Who's the guy that we just captured down there?
0: Yeah, I don't know. Yeah.
1: Maduro? Nicolas Maduro? Is that right?
0: Yeah, Maduro. He's certainly not in Caracas. Big town.
1: No, it's not the big town.
0: No.
1: Teddy?
2: He's the mayor of Juan Antonio Sotillo Municipality.
0: Who are you, Ric Flair? Tell us you Juan and Rick.
2: Juan Antonio Sotillo?
0: What are you doing?
18: Goal!
0: Juan Valdez?
2: He's a mayor.
1: He's a mayor. Socialist, right?
2: Yeah.
1: Yeah. I don't know how a socialist has made $120 million in Major League Baseball, but whatever.
2: Well, he was a socialist before, but now he is.
0: Yeah.
1: Okay.
0: Yeah. He became one.
1: Became a socialist.
0: Got influenced.
1: All right.
0: Yeah.
1: Thank you.
2: And now he's keeping all the money.
1: Back page coming up. Common Man and Timmy on the Fan.
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5: You're looking at some holdup on westbound 270 on the north outer belt between 161 and Cleveland Avenue. And we've got a 5-minute delay on southbound 270 on the west outer belt from Cemetery Road to I-70. 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I'm Nicole for 97.1 The Fan Traffic.
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1: Buckeye Show coming up at the top of the hour. Beamer is out. Tito, Jeff Thidoff is here.
0: Another double.
29: Yeah. Tim asked me to do another joke. I'm not going to do one today, though.
1: Hopefully, it's another visual joke.
29: It was another visual joke for radio.
1: It played so well yesterday.
29: Can you do one? I said, nah, you know what? I got to know the room.
1: You hosted Morning Juice with Bobby this morning?
29: We did.
1: What was on the agenda?
29: Oh,
1: what'd you talk about?
29: You got to do a big fight.
1: You got into a fight this morning?
29: A big argument. We had a huge argument. Yes, we did.
1: Huge
0: argument. What was the sports argument or something else?
29: No, sports argument. And it's one of those things where, and this happens oftentimes, where I am giving my honest opinion. Like, I'm not playing up for, like, I'm not being.
0: You're not being you.
29: I'm not disagreeing with him to disagree with him.
1: But in fairness,
29: yeah.
1: I don't know what this was about. You're going to tell us, but you have done that in the past. You've just played the instigator.
29: I don't.
1: You've done that.
0: All right. So what did you do? What did you do? What was it about?
29: Okay, it was about all the Soresby crap.
0: Yeah.
29: Okay? And how Texas Tech is, you know, say, hey, he didn't kill anybody. Court said he could play. He's going to play. Yeah, you know, we're going to play him. They suspended two games. Court's not doing the trial until February. He's eligible to play. We're going to play him. Right. That's what Texas Tech is saying.
0: Yeah.
29: Right?
0: They're doing their 21-minute podcast with all their leaders.
29: Right.
0: Making excuses.
29: And
0: for
29: I said that I believe that Ohio State would not handle it that way. I think that if this happened with a player at Ohio State, I would like to think that Ohio State would take a moral stand. And even though the court says it's okay, I would think that Ryan Day and maybe Ross Bjork, Ryan Day would say, like, you know what? You're still part of the team. That's fine. You be part of the team. We're not going to play you, though, because we have evidence you broke these rules. You broke these rules. There's electronic evidence, all these bets you placed while you're in Indiana. We're not kicking you off the team. But just because the court says you can do it, and Bodie and Bobby both said, well, no, I think Ohio State would do, they'd stand by him, let him start. Like, if Ohio State
4: I'm surprised.
0: You think it'd be the
4: same? I'm surprised that I agree with you.
0: I do agree with you, too,
4: I agree with you.
0: Yeah.
29: God, that makes it so much better. God, I was getting so hot and bothered.
0: I know if it were me.
29: Right.
0: If it were me, if I were the man in charge and this were happening, I would not play I would not ever play the guy.
29: And I don't think Ryan Day would either.
0: And I don't think so.
29: Even Bodie said, Bodie said, I'd be okay if Freeman would do this. Freeman would play him. Marcus Freeman said, no, there's no way. Notre Dame, if they had the evidence of this, there's no way they would play him.
0: I don't think it's worth Ohio State's reputation to do something like that when there's always the next player.
29: Yeah.
0: It's not bigger. It's bigger, I meant to say, than any other one player.
29: Yeah.
0: Everything that they have going on over there. We obviously want all of the players that are stars to keep things on the up and up because, we have a better chance to win. But if Jeremiah Smith or Julian Sain stepped in it in the worst kind of way, I will still sit here and say the same thing.
29: And like, that's what he said.
0: Punish how you have to punish or make ineligible the way you need to.
29: All the coaches, winning's the most important thing. And, you know, if Ryan Day has this, and I was saying, like, Ryan Day, I expect him to win, but also I think he's got a certain standard based on his persona, the way he's talked about, the things he's big in the mental health. You know, he would do whatever he could to support his players. I believe they would. I really do. And maybe I'm naive. I think Bodie said I was naive for thinking that the win at all costs thing wouldn't be the case at a place like Ohio State. But I said, that's why if Ryan Day goes 11-1 and Lane Kiffin goes 11-1, I want Ryan Day as my head coach, not Lane Kiffin. I didn't want Calipari to come here because I knew that Calipari in basketball, every time he leaves someplace, there's always some kind of ruins there. There's always some kind of NCAA stuff that follows him.
0: Right.
29: And so I would like to believe that Ohio State would do it differently.
0: Well,
4: slap my ass and call me Judy. I agree with Tito.
29: Tell you up next week. Man, Timmy and Tito for 3 hours on Monday.
1: I don't know what to do now.
29: This bothered me all day.
0: I have nothing to add.
29: I don't know what to do. This bothered me all day.
0: That was a nice little 3 minutes with Tito.
1: Yeah, all right.
0: Told us how it is.
1: And you know what? Now you get to toss it to the back page. Go ahead.
29: Back page, hit it.
8: The back page.
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0: I don't really care about this. I'm going to say it anyway. I had an inkling. You know, you have like an intuition, a feeling. I'd heard Buckeye Basketball was talking about adding another. Well, Jake even said something publicly at that last press conference if they were looking for another sort of big
4: non-conference.
0: So, yeah, he said that publicly. But I had this feeling, we didn't talk about it on the show, that I knew who it was because, you know, sometimes you play the connection games.
4: Right.
0: A lot of times the connection game is stupid when you're talking about, oh, I think they're going to hire this coach because his wife was from Columbus. You're like, no, that means nothing at all. Yeah. But this one I just thought, and it seems that it is going to be a Vanderbilt game.
4: Oh.
0: It could be a game against Vanderbilt. And Jake Diebler's experience there.
4: Why don't we ask him when he comes on the program? Yeah.
0: He's going to be here next Wednesday. So see a little report out there that they're finalizing a multi-year series that'll start in the most important thing in Columbus.
4: Well, I'm just glad we're going to play.
0: We have some home and away games
4: here or there, and not just a neutral site game.
0: Exactly,
29: like Provo.
4: Salt
29: Lake City.
0: Yeah, Armour.
4: Buckeye
0: Show.
4: We're
0: doing something like that.
4: He's coming up next. We'll see you Monday. What day is it? It's Friday, right?
0: It's Friday. Yeah.
4: See you Monday. Common Man and Timmy on the Fan.
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5: We've got an accident causing slowdown on West Broad Street at Central Avenue. And there's a 20-minute delay on westbound 70 on the west side between 670 and Hilliard Rome Road. 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
6: Good evening, I'm Nate Bitterball, the sports update. The United States of America begin their campaign for the World Cup tonight as they take on Paraguay out at SoFi Stadium. Kickoff is tonight at 9 o'clock. Earlier today, Canada and Bosnia-Herzegovina played to a 1-1 draw in Canada. The Cincinnati Reds have lost 7 of their last 10 games. They look to right the ship as they start a 3-game series at home with the Diamondbacks. Nico Dolo takes the mound against Arizona's Eduardo Rodriguez. First pitch is at 7:15. Catch the action immediately following the Buckeye Show. The Cleveland Guardians are at home tonight, having dropped their last 4 games. They take on Detroit in a weekend series. First pitch is at 7:10. Tanner Bibee taking on Jack Flaherty. 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
7: 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Devin Smith got it at the 5 and into the end zone. Touchdown.
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7: 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And Graham Rucker for the touchdown. Kraft shoots it high on the right for 3. 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
29: Indeed it is the Buckeye Show. Hell of a way to end your Friday. I'm Tito Jeff that off. To my right, Pat Murphy. Pat, hello, my friend. How you been?
19: I'm good. How you doing?
29: Doing all right. Nice to get inside out of the heat.
19: Yeah, it is pretty hot today.
29: A little warm today. Pat Murphy joins us here at Ohio State beat writer for Bucknuts 24/7, 24/7 Sports, CBS Sports. Nate Puderbaugh over there. Is that still your name, Nate? Because I know sometimes we catch
6: sometimes
29: grief.
6: People think it's something else.
29: Right.
6: But who knows?
29: Today it's Nate Puderbaugh. Nice to see you today as well, my friend.
6: It's good to see you're awake. Usually you aren't here this late.
29: You know what? It's funny. I will tell you this. Tito does not realize, speaking in third person now, Tito's very quick to always say, hey, yeah, sure, I'll do that. No problem. And then when it gets time to do said thing, it's like, you know what? I'm tired.
19: Yeah, why did I agree to this?
29: Right. So, but it's fine. I enjoy it. Look, there's a lot worse things I could be doing right now at 6 o'clock. There is still a huge pile of mulch in my driveway that if I were home, I'd be doing that in the heat. So I would rather stay here and talk sports with you and with you, Nate, and then also interact with the fans on the YouTube chat there as well. I'd rather do all of that than move mulch. I was supposed to move it today. A lot of it, I didn't, and there'll probably be a fight this weekend about it. But that's future Tito. Today, Tito's not going to worry about that. Big show lined up for you today. 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Fits right in with all this. Go to at JT's Pizza Pub is where you can find them on Twitter. Which Ohio season would you rather deal with? Humid and hot summer or blistering cold winter? Let's vote now, the three of us, just verbally, though. Nate, we'll start with you. Humid and hot summer or blistering cold winter?
6: I hate snow. Give me the summer.
29: You'll take the summer. Okay.
19: Yeah, I'd probably say summer. Both obviously have their drawbacks. Mm-hmm. But I do like the ability to just be outside patios. Like you can wear shorts and a tank top or a basketball jersey to help mm-hmm. cool off. You can throw a fan outside if you need to.
6: I can't drink on my porch during, you know, correct. 0 degree temperature.
19: Yeah, that's not
6: I can, but it's not recommended.
29: So for me, and this fits in with who I am, like the reason I'll take the blistering cold winter is because it gives me an excuse to not do anything. Think about it now. Look, I've said it before. The best thing to do is be snowed in for like a week. And all that's on is sports. And so I've got excuses to not. I'd love to go shovel the snow. But right now it says I'll get frostbite if I'm outside for 5 minutes. And I don't want to do that. So I will stay here under the blanket in the recliner. And I'll watch sports. So, but that's why I go that way in that route. But that's where, but typically though, my favorite season though, my favorite time really is usually the next one. Like I really enjoy the change of the seasons here. You know, like I, at some point I'm sick of winter. It's like, man, I'm glad spring's here. at some point in sick of spring, it's like, oh man, summer's kind of nice. And then same thing, summer to fall to winter. You know all the seasons. I don't have to give it back to you. But anyway, so that's where I am at in that one. So big show lined up for you today. Lots to talk about with Ohio State Buckeyes. And Nate, as I told Pat before the show started, I said the same thing yesterday to Berm. These are the easiest shows to do because I've got guys. It's called the Buckeye Show. I am nothing but a moderator here. I can just say, hey, how about the quarterbacks? And I can just turn my mic off. I can go out and go to the rest for one, two, refill my water. I'll come back and the segment can be over. I'll say, okay, coming up next, more Buckeye talk. It's perfect. I think Beam's got the best life and doesn't know it sometimes. Beam's in Michigan, which isn't really the best life, but.
19: No, it's not. But you've got thoughts.
29: Oh, I have thoughts.
19: To the show. It's not like you just sit back the whole time.
29: But your stuff, though, is going to be based on knowledge and reporting and work and all those things. Mine's based on guy who watches and learns about the Buckeyes from guys like you. That's all it's going to be.
19: Let me tell you, there are plenty of Buckeye fans out here who would rather hear from that side of things than hear from me. I hear about it all the time on our message boards.
29: Yeah.
19: You know, just like, why are you reporting literally yesterday with the Darren Lee news, which is all very unfortunate. And then the Jonathan Cooper stuff that came out today about him getting arrested again. Like, we had a few people on our message boards that were like, why are you reporting this? And then there were other people that were like, well, it's his job to report it. See, I think they'd rather hear you talk. Those people would rather hear you just, you know, talk about what you see.
29: That's a part that's too. And I'll tell you this, a little peek behind the curtain here, because the stuff with Darren Lee, the most recent stuff that came out, it's been in the last couple of days. I have not mentioned on the show only because I don't, and you have to report it. You do. And that's part of your job. It's what you have to do on that as well. But it's like in the thing with Cooper, like terrible accusations, clearly in both cases there. Mm-hmm. And Buckeye fans, I think Buckeye fans sometimes, and I used to deal with this in the newspaper industry, not directly about things I did, but whenever something negative would come out about Ohio State in print, we would catch hell for it, the Dispatch from Buckeye fans, like, you know, why even do that? And I don't know, and we'll talk about more of the Swordsby stuff later on, but like, I often think it can be a very difficult situation if a reporter who covers the team has knowledge of something that would get Ohio State in trouble. If there's ever pause in like how that calls in question integrity of the reporters. I don't want to do that. I'm not trying to do that. No, but I'm saying, but like I remember I asked other reporters this when I used to work for the Dispatch. I'd say if you found out Ohio State had broken major, and there's no rules anymore in the NCAA, so now it wouldn't even matter. But if you found out, say, way back when, let's say you found out Craig Krenzel. God, I can't put my name on it. Craig Krenzel received $100,000 while playing for the 0-2 team. You knew about it while it was going on. First of all, he's overpaid. I love Craig. But anyway, would you report it? Think about like it. Halfway through the 0-2 season, you find out, and you're a reporter covering the team, you would catch so much hell for it.
19: Sure.
29: But the fact you're doing what you do, you would feel like, I've got to report this.
19: Yeah, and I think like you see it from time to time with like Woj, I know he's not doing it anymore,
29: right,
19: or Shams, Adam Schefter, and they aren't attached to a team, obviously, but they're sort of attached to a sport. I know Schefter does more beyond just the NFL, but he's got to report the things that are negative towards the NFL, right?
29: Right.
19: Same with Shams and basketball. I think, yeah, like for your job,
29: yeah,
19: you have to do it. It's not fun. Let me tell you, I didn't get into this to write about something like that.
29: Yeah. Or
19: like when the Zach Smith stuff was going on.
29: Right. Great
19: that
29: point.
19: That was one of the best months that I've been at Bucknuts in terms of page views and everything that we monitor and whatnot. I hated it. Just there was so much to do.
29: Right.
19: But it was not what I want to write about. I want to be writing about the next year's football team. And instead we're writing about, you know, sexual assault allegations and things like that. But you got to do it. It's the good with the bad in a profession that I think is mostly good in terms of what we get to do.
29: And I remember when back when all the Belisari stuff broke and Tim May was covering Ohio State, and he had a story out there about that. And I never asked him if he caught a lot of hell for it. But, you know, but it's like I remember I worked at JCPenney at Northland Mall Okay. First of all, the fact it's JCPenney, the fact I said the words Northland Mall tells you how old I am.
19: Yeah, some people may not know what a mall is.
29: I have no idea what that is. It was cool at the time. But I worked in the, this had to be, God, it had to be 35 years ago, maybe even. Boy, am I old. Anyway, and an Ohio State player came in and with somebody else who I had known, just kind of known a little bit, but not. Didn't know them that, like we're best friends. So they show up and I'm working up there in this area of the athletic area by myself where, you know, all the athletic shoes, jerseys, all that stuff is where I was working. Pretty much heaven when you're 20 years old. And they had the guy, the player for Ohio State said, hey, this is what we do. I've got a booster's credit card and I buy stuff. I tell them I bought it. They report it stolen. And then it's, I'm wiped free of it, and they just reported a card was stolen. There was like $500 worth of gear on it or something like that. And I when that happened, I was thinking to myself, like, I could have called a reporter and said, hey, this is going on. But also, I'm like, hey, boy, I like Ohio State. I don't want to see. It was during the Cooper years. I'm like, oh, this would be a big blow to this Ohio State football team. And so, but I, like, you know, I'm 20 years old. You're obviously a professional and you, but it's a different thing though for you, but things like that though, were, and you are damned if you do, damned if you don't.
19: Correct.
29: If you, like, I could just ignore it because I was a 20-year-old idiot, but because you are professional though, it's like you need to report it and you're going to catch hell from Ohio State fans if it costs them something.
19: Yeah.
29: You know?
19: Yeah. I mean, when you going back to the Zach Smith comparison example, Brett McMurphy, to this day, if you look at Brett McMurphy's tweets when he puts out, you know, when he breaks a big story,
29: right,
19: because he was the one who really went after that.
29: Right.
19: There's Ohio State fans still in there, you know, calling him names and things like that. The other thing, too, is so say you had reached out to, let's just use Tim okay. May as the example. Then Tim has to confirm that. So, like, because Tim can't just run with what you told him.
29: 20-year-old Tito.
19: Right. And you've got to have multiple sources can, sure. You know, if you're going to go with a story like this, you can't just, hey, one guy told me this.
29: Right. I heard. Like,
19: So it becomes, not only are you going to get shtick from Ohio State people, it's a decent amount of work to then like go confirm it.
29: Yeah.
19: Because you're not just calling up somebody at Ohio State and being like, hey, is this happening? Because they're not going to tell you, right? So it's a whole different kind of reporting.
29: And there's so much pressure on you to make sure you're right.
19: Yes. Yeah. Because you can't be wrong on that.
29: No.
19: You don't want to be. Yeah. You could be the bad guy for a little bit.
29: Yeah.
19: But you don't want to be the bad guy who was also wrong and put the program in a bad spot when it turned out that wasn't happening.
29: And I will fully admit, I look at Ohio State with scarlet colored glasses. I admit that freely. And I will tell you that under this administration at Ohio State, and I'm talking AD, head coach, all the way through, I feel very confident that Ohio State does as good a job as anybody at following the rules.
19: Yeah. The compliance department at Ohio State is vast.
29: Uh-huh.
19: It is intense. I mean, we're talking minor things that these coaches and you know, SIDs and stuff are worried about because, you know, it kind of goes back to the tattoo gate stuff. And the NCAA setting up like a satellite branch here in Columbus for a while. And so, you know, this compliance department, and look, it's a good thing too, because it helps you stay out of trouble, right?
29: Mm-hmm. Yeah.
19: You know, it should guardrail against things getting bigger than, hey, let's report these three minor violations or whatever.
29: Yeah.
19: We're not going to, you know, we're not going to really feel anything from this, as opposed to it getting to, you know, people selling their stuff for tattoos, which again, seems preposterous now in the world we live in.
29: And the fact there's no rules makes it very few rules, I should say.
19: Sure.
29: But it makes it very different, though, than what it was back, you know, 15, 20, 30 years ago, 50 years ago. I'm convinced, and I will say this, I talked about the scarlet colored glass thing, and that's all true. I believe every college football program from 1930 to 2000, every successful program that had varying degrees. I'm not saying they had to be great for all 70 years, but for when you had like Oklahoma, Ohio State, Michigan, Nebraska, Alabama, Texas, all those schools that were great during those times, the blue bloods. I believe you could go, if you went back and looked deep enough, you would find violations.
19: Oh, for sure.
29: UCLA with John Wooden. Yeah. Like, that's also well documented. There was a guy. It wasn't John Wooden out there handing out bags of money, but there was a guy who was doing it.
19: Yeah. It was like recently I heard Urban Meyer on a podcast talking about the way of, or he was talking about how the Big Ten had surpassed the SEC, at least in terms of national championships. Right. And one of the things he said was he hears all the time about how NIL has leveled things because the SEC teams were paying these kids already.
29: Absolutely.
19: And not to say that other schools weren't, but that was the knock on the SEC, right? And he was like, I don't want to talk about that because we weren't doing that and this, that, and the other thing. And I was like, I mean, Urban probably wasn't handing anybody cash. And I'm not accusing Urban, but that was happening at Florida.
29: Sure.
19: And whether the coach is aware of it or not,
29: right?
19: It happens at AAU basketball. It happens... it happens in sports where guys are getting paid anyway.
29: Yeah.
19: Where little, the Kawhi Leonard stuff that came out.
29: Right.
19: Get him to the Clippers.
29: I came with him to the company. The one who he never did anything for and got paid millions of dollars salary cap. Yeah, you're right. And so, but that's the thing. It's like, I don't think Ohio State's always been holier than thou. Look, Woody Hayes said sometimes if somebody needed a few bucks for something, he'd give it to him.
19: Yeah.
29: He'd give him plenty of money for going out to dinner or something. He'd give him money, whatever it was. He would help people out if they needed it, which was the right thing to do, but it was also against the rules. But it's the way of the world it was then. But now who the hell knows with rules? And we will get into more of that later on because it is no rules anymore. But coming up next, who are the top five players each position that could go in the 2027 NFL draft? We'll discuss that next. Buckeye Show right here on 97.1 The Fan.
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2: Indeed, you are The Buckeye Show. Tito, Pat Murphy, Nate Hooterball here with you until 8 o'clock. We'll have Tim May coming on in the next segment. It is Beers and Buckeyes with Murph, who's not drinking, well, I don't know. I don't see
3: no beers here.
2: No beers.
3: Not yet, anyway.
2: Not yet. So it'll just be Buckeyes, and we'll have Tim May pop on that one. So anyway, so ESPN came out, and they ranked, this was a couple of writers there, Matt Miller and Jordan Reed, the top five players that are going to be draft eligible after the season coming up at each position. And we're not going to go through every position, but I will tell you that their top five quarterbacks did not include, this is for NFL draft purposes, none of the, neither one of them included Julian Sain. The five they included, they both had Miller and Reed. Each had Archer Manning and Dante Moore, 1-2. Mestemaker from Oklahoma State was third for Miller, fifth for Reed. C.J. Carr was fourth for both of them. Mensa was fifth for Miller, third for Reed. And they agreed that Miller said the toughest player to rank was Mestemaker, third-year sophomore, who is at Oklahoma State now, after he led the FBS last year with almost 4,400 yards passing and 34 touchdowns, only 9 interceptions. And he's 6'4", 211. And then they said Reed had a player outside the top five to watch, and he had Lenore Sellers from South Carolina. Does it surprise you that Julian Sain was not mentioned in the top five of either of those?
3: No, only in the sense that this has been an offseason full of everyone forgetting how good Julian is. And I think there are, and I've talked with this a bit, talked about this with Beam quite a bit on here. There's reasons. The end of the season were not his best two games, right? Mm-hmm. You know, a lot of pressure. It wasn't all him. The offensive line didn't play great and all that. But I think people are thinking about those two games and not about the Heisman Trophy finalist season. He is the only returning Heisman Trophy finalist.
2: That's amazing.
3: He has the fifth best odds, last I checked, to win this year's Heisman. And most of the names that you mentioned, the Mannings, the Moores, CJ Carr, are on that list. Or on the odds makers list. I think DraftKings was the last one I looked at. But I don't agree with this, but it doesn't surprise me because this has been all offseason. He has just kind of been forgotten. And maybe that's for the best because, you know, whether he needs any sort of motivation, I don't think he does, but it is there if they need to give it to him over there at the Woody Hayes Athletic Center. And, you know, I think he can just quietly go under the radar and go back and, you know, you'll have your week two game against Texas. You'll have plenty of opportunities this season with going to USC, going to Nebraska, Oregon, Michigan, Indiana on the road, which will be a big game, assuming Indiana continues what they've done recently. Like, you'll have plenty of opportunities for him to showcase what he can do. And I am at least very confident that that is another great quarterback at Ohio State. And I think people have just kind of forgotten. He also physically doesn't impress you, right? Just his height. You know, he's not as big as some of these guys.
2: Do you think that any part of these kind of rankings, when you're doing them, now you can look at each guy and you can say, well, Arch Manning, he's Manning. Oregon's produced some pretty good quarterbacks in the NFL. Notre Dame's had some also in there, I guess, a little bit here and there. But it's like in Miami has produced some decent quarterbacks in the NFL. Ohio State's history of quarterbacks, and, you know, I contend Justin Fields got a bad rap as far as like the different coordinators he had to deal with, the situations he went into. Like, I really was hoping to get the whole season in Pittsburgh to be a starter. I think that was probably I think it was shortchanged there a little bit. But he also had the issues with Bears constantly changing things and not in a good spot there. We know Dwayne Haskins' situation. Stroud, after having a fantastic early part now, our blast memory of him is in the playoffs, having five turnovers over the first half of that game. But Ohio State has not produced, I mean, who is their most successful quarterback all time? You know, I mean, you know, Fields had some decent numbers here and there. We know Stroud's had been in the playoffs 3 years, I believe, with the Texans, if I'm not mistaken.
4: Bobby Hoying stuck around in the NFL for a while. Is maybe the top.
2: The best, I think the best, like, as far as look who's it, Tomczak, who was a backup in a lot of places.

0: He says, but started for the Bears for a while, started for the Steelers for a little while, but Tom Zach might be the best one I can think of. Kent Graham, who was came here from Notre Dame, you know, I'm going way back now. Tom Tupa started a little bit for the Cardinals for one season. He's more a punter, though, obviously. But I just, like, when you look at that, though, do you think that plays into it, the fact that Ohio State has not had a situation where it's like, that is the best quarterback in the NFL?
1: Yeah, and I know some people will throw Joe Burrow's name in with the Ohio State quarterbacks.
0: Right.
1: But I think it's fair to say he, you know, he graduated from LSU, his best years, his starting years, frankly, were LSU. But he did get his start under Ryan Day. So I think you get like half credit for that. But yeah, I think if you're making these lists, you're probably considering that to some degree. And like I mentioned with Julian, he doesn't have the typical, prototypical, I guess I should say, size.
0: Yeah.
1: That doesn't mean he can't be successful, but there have been quite a few shorter quarterbacks recently who have not done as well in the NFL as, you know, the Patrick Mahomes and whatnot, the Mannings. Like,
0: right.
1: So, yeah, I think that plays a part. The good news is all Julian has to go out and do is perform this year. And,
0: right.
1: Like, who cares what's being said right now?
0: Yeah.
1: From Julian's perspective.
0: Right.
1: I know we enjoy talking about this type of stuff.
0: Yeah.
1: But if he goes out and lights it up against Texas and all these other teams, like, he's going to be in the mix for the Heisman again. He's going to be potentially in the mix for a top, you know, 5-10 pick in next year's draft. It'll be a tough draft for sure. But I think that there is a very clear path for Julian to, you know, silence any doubters that he has with the opportunity in front of him.
2: And I also think it's less that they're going, OSU doesn't produce, you know, NFL quarterbacks.
0: Right.
2: And more writers going, well, he was just throwing the ball to Jeremiah Smith and Carnell Tate. I think that's more of it.
0: That's a big part of it, too. And the one pass, what was it, the pass to Tate last year? I keep remembering, where it was like a perfect throw. He put it there and Tate made a fantastic catch with two defenders, right?
1: Yeah.
0: That happens. And it's like, is a story, God, what a throw, or is a story, did you see that catch? Because you could make the case for either one of them. And I think more often than not, it gets said, yeah, but look what Jeremiah Smith did with that. Or look what Cardell Tate did this year. Did you see how high Chris Henry got up? Yeah, but it was the one place where Chris Henry could get the ball probably, you know, in the red zone like that. So it's going to be hard for Sane to overcome that, I think. But that's also not the worst thing in the world.
1: No. Definitely not. But are you telling me that Arch Manning doesn't have really good receivers?
0: Oh, I know.
1: Like, maybe, you know, I'd have to look at Notre Dame's depth chart, but they don't have a Jeremiah Smith on their team, but they've got talent at Notre Dame. And when you're projecting these guys to the NFL, everybody in the NFL is good at receiving, you know, even the receivers that we think are not the, you know, the elite guys.
0: Right.
1: We're still stars in college.
0: Yeah.
1: For the most part. So like, I don't know. I think you're right, Nate, but I don't buy that argument because...
2: Oh, I don't buy it either. Yeah, but I think that's what they're saying. Yeah.
0: If Arch Sane playing for Texas, you know, and you had Julian Manning playing for Ohio State, it might be totally different. You know, because the name Manning does mean something. It really does mean something there, I think. But yeah, the physical thing also, and you're absolutely right, he has got so much of an opportunity now to flip that on its head.
1: Yeah, and he doesn't run. Or hasn't run.
0: Hasn't. Might this year a little bit. We'll see.
1: So there's that. You know, when you have guys that are getting out of the pocket and can do some things with their legs, like it generates more, but, you know, you're excited because he's running around and doing things. And I think that if he did some of that, like Justin Fields did,
0: right,
1: then maybe you don't talk so much about the receivers because, like, he has really good receivers. But also, did you see what he can do when he has to scramble or when he has to buy time and things like that? So I do think we'll see more of that from Julian. I think that'll help his case. But again, I don't think he cares.
0: Coming up next, we'll do Beers and Buckeyes with Tim May. We'll do that next. This is the Buckeye Show.
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0: All right, let's do some beers and Buckeyes here. Are we going to play it? Do we have an open for it or not?
2: No, I don't have an open.
0: Oh, I thought we had an open for beers and Buckeyes. I'm sorry, I thought we did.
2: No.
0: New guy. We're now joined by Tim May here on the Bryant Heating Cooling System Fan Guest Hotline, host of the Tim May Show featuring Clay Hall. Is it featuring or with Clay Hall, Tim?
11: Wait a minute, say that one more time, the last part. The last part of the question.
0: Featuring Clay Hall or with Clay Hall?
11: No, it's featuring Clay Hall.
0: Featuring Clay Hall.
11: You know, the guy was a superstar.
0: He was. So well,
11: say, you know, married with children, you know, it's featuring children.
0: You haven't met my family yet, Tim.
11: Featuring Clay Hall, yeah. But no, it's featuring Clay Hall. I mean, it seems like you would know that by now, but I guess you being the hardest working man in radio and podcasting, yeah, you have other things to pay attention to.
0: So over on Fan Stream Sports, he is Tim May. Had a great show with Dylan today, Dylan Davis Day, right? That was that one today?
11: Yeah. We enjoyed it. We talked about you know, Ohio State a little bit, but mainly once you start talking about Brendan Sorsby, it just takes you down the rabbit hole.
0: It does. And with everything going on there now, Tim, and we had this discussion Murphy and I did before. We were talking about how, you know, when you're a reporter and when you were a young pup, if you ever were a young pup, you haven't really changed much in the way you look over the 40 years, I think, that I've been following Tim May.
11: Hey, listen, thank you.
0: But I mean, when you see something, if you're somebody reporting on this stuff,
11: yeah,
0: and you're in Columbus, Ohio, say something like a scandalous thing like this big happens. I know a scandal did happen. You were covering Ohio State. I'm not saying it wasn't.
11: Oh yeah.
0: But if is there ever a time in your career, even early in your career, when you thought to yourself, If I do this, it'll be damning. Like, did you ever have that at all in your career, ever? Even when you were younger?
11: No, here's the thing. You always take into account, I mean, at least I did. Take into account that if you report this, you've got to be damn right about it. That's what John F. Wolfe used to like demand, Moose and Dom, you know, Paul Spahn and Dom and yep. I, you know, we would get together a lot and talk about stuff, but you got to be damn right, man. There's not, you know, maybe pamby about it. I mean, because we not only work here, but we live here and stuff. You know, it's easy for somebody to swoop in from out of town, parachute in, get 60% of something or 70% of something right, and then basically catch the next plane out of town and leave guys like us, you know, Murph. Is that what Patrick's going by now? Murph? Murph, to clean up the place, to sweep up, so to speak, you know? And so you got to be damn right. But when you're damn right, you know, you're right. So, I mean, there's no two of these things are ever created equal. The same with Texas Tech. This is just, in essence, he said, she said, in the terms of, well, we're going to do this because, and this is why we're doing it. I mean, Texas Tech has I got to give Texas Tech credit to the officials. They kind of explained themselves. I think they really did the opposite of endearing themselves to people, but they explained themselves at least last night with that 26, 27 minute video they put out, which I watched, and making excuses of why, you know, come the third game of the year, Brendan Sorsby is going to be their starting quarterback. They didn't say that. All they're saying is nothing is promised in terms of that, but we're not going to throw this young man to the wolves. And what they left out of that part was because we paid him $5 million to be our wolf. So, you know, I mean, that's kind of an obtuse kind of question you asked me from the sense of, but from the sense of when you're covering a team like that, like when the Maurice Claret stuff was going on, I mean, there were three different storylines going on every day when you're covering the team. You know, what's going on with the team, how they're getting ready to get to play a football game, and, oh, yeah, what's the latest on this? And so what it really does is it really turns your brain into a potato masher.
1: Tim, let's look at the Buckeyes. We were just talking about Julian Sand and sort of this offseason where he's kind of flown under the radar when compared to other quarterbacks that are coming back this season. You know, Heisman odds, yep. I think he's like fifth. We were just looking at ESPN story that listed the top five quarterbacks for the draft. He's not mentioned by either writer. What do you make of Julian going into his second season as a starter and what he can do?
11: Oh, I thought you were going to ask me, what do I make of those writers?
1: Well, the guys that did that list. That's a private conversation.
11: That's almost going out of your way to, you know, to spit, you know, in the wind, so to speak.
1: Yeah.
11: I think Julian is prime, man. Number one, you know, I don't know if you've been around, him a couple times in this offseason or since the spring. He's gotten bigger and stronger. Number two, his right arm is still quite intact. And that's the same arm that, you know, basically set records last year for accuracy throwing the football. He can throw every pass in the book. And then you look at if they've gotten the offensive line, and we're not going to know that till the game at Texas. If the offensive line has definitely gotten straightened out, dude, look at the car he's driving. I mean, I'm not talking about the car he drives back and forth to the Woody. I'm talking about look at the car he's driving when it comes to the sports cars. In major college football this year. Unlike Trinidad Chambliss, he doesn't necessarily have to do it all, you know, himself. I mean, he can just, in essence, drive the car. And, you know, we all know Bo Jackson's going to be back, you know, to go with the running backs they've got. We know that they've got the best player probably in college football in Jeremiah Smith, not to mention Chris Henry Jr., who you know, finally, Tavian St. Clair made everybody understand Chris Henry Jr. is who they thought he was. And the defense let him off the hook. But the bottom line is he's got quite the vehicle to drive. And, all, you know, he's just going to be tasked by Ryan Day and Arthur Smith and Billy Fessler with keeping it on the road. And no stupid maneuvering when all you got to do is get the ball in proper people's hands. My point I'm making is he has a chance to have outrageous stats. Then on top of that, or really good stats, let's put it that way. And then about five showcase games that will make him or break him in terms of like what you're talking about, the Heisman Trophy race. But you know, any other All-American honors and things like that. So the stage will be there. Now all he's got to do is get on there and perform.
0: Tim May joins us here, host of the Tim May Show featuring Clay Hall on FanStream Sports. And
11: yeah.
0: Tim, I want you to go back to the first Ohio State home game you covered. Now, how long ago would that have been, and who was the opponent?
11: it would have been 1984. For some reason, it was either, I remember it either being Oregon or Oregon State.
0: Okay.
11: Do I have that right? 1984? Look that up for me.
0: We'll look it up here for you shortly. That's fine. It's an Oregon school. It's back before Oregon was Oregon.
11: That year, Ohio State lost two conference games and was still in history the only school back before the, obviously, the conference championship game came along, the only Big Ten school to win the conference outright. They won it outright despite having two losses in conference. And that was a team that obviously Keith Byers doesn't sprain his ankle, high ankle sprain against Wisconsin. He wins the Heisman Trophy going away. The Flutie heroics at the end of the year would not have mattered, the Hail Mary. But yeah, I mean, that was quite the football team. And that's why, you know, we start talking about great players now and the great rosters, but I'm telling you, through the years, Ohio State has had some super studs. And Keith Byers was one of them. Chris Carter was a freshman on that team. Mm-hmm. So was Chris Spielman. I mean, right on down the line, Ohio State has had quite the litany of big-time football players.
0: Who's a favorite player you ever covered for Ohio State?
11: I'm not going to say that because there's about 25 or 30 of them.
0: You're not disrespecting if you say one out of 5,000.
11: Well, no. I mean, no, I'm not going to just say one because there have been quite a few. Almost every year there's a favorite player. Last year, it was my man in the middle of the defense. That guy was as interesting as it gets. And my baby brother, who's a Houston Texans fan, my baby brother Tony, he's 68 years old, Houston Texans fan, is understanding that now. But, I mean, Orlando Pace is one of my favorite players of all time. Sean Springs, Antoine Winfield. I mean, you start talking about guys and you leave out about 50. I mean, there have been some great individuals. Well, I'll tell you something. Right now, in this era, I've talked about this before on the radio and stuff and my podcast, pound for pound, Ohio State's the last many years, decade and a half or so, they've been getting some just quality individuals who also happen to be really good football players. You know, Jack Sawyer is one of my favorite players of all time. So is JT Tuimoloau, for that matter. I mean, just you could name 8 or 10 guys from that group. Will Howard, golly, turn on the spigot and just let the water run when it came to Will Howard. And I was just asking him questions, much less the way the great quarterback he became as the year went on. There have been a tremendous amount. I'm not going to name one guy, but I really have always enjoyed the relationship I had and still have with Orlando Pace, maybe the greatest tackle of all time.
1: By the way, that was Oregon State to start the 1984
0: the
1: season.
0: So the other OSU.
1: Yeah, there you go.
11: Yeah. I knew it was back then one of those two really bad Oregon teams.
1: Tim, you mentioned Chris Henry Jr. earlier. In today's college football, when you talk about these high-profile freshmen coming in, and let's take Jeremiah Smith out of it because he's kind of a unicorn. But, you know, you've got Chris Henry Jr. We heard about Brock Boyd, Legend Bay. You can name a lot of freshmen over the recent years. How do you kind of describe to people in the offseason, like, what you expect from freshmen in an Ohio State team? Offense, defense, whatever.
11: That's just this year, buddy.
1: Well, yeah.
11: As you just named, I'm thinking this could be a really wow. When Carlos Lachlan started, and I don't know if you were in that interview deal, but where we were talking to Carlos Lachlan and he brought up Legend Bay, and I said, you know, I basically asked him, in essence, you know, paraphrasing, wow, I've never heard a coach talk about a freshman like this, meaning of how good this guy can be. And I mean, that's the guy who sees him every day and deals with him every day. Obviously in the spring game we didn't get to see him because of getting banged up, but the bottom line is this has a chance to be a special group of perhaps impact players, immediate impact players, as we've seen. I mean, Brock Boyd, who had him on their list? I mean, 3 years ago, but Ohio State did, and Brian Hartline did, and they went down and got him. I mean, he was a three-star. Are you kidding me? You watched him in the spring. Murph, is that what we're going by now?
0: Look, if I got it wrong, Tim, I'm not sure. I don't work with him that much. I just called him Murph. I think anybody named Murph, you call him Murph.
11: But I'm telling you what, Chris Henry Jr. and Brock Boyd could probably go a lot of places and be starters this year. We'll see if they're starters for the Buckeyes, but by the middle of the year, they could be starters. But they're definitely on the – I mean, I'm really looking forward to that threesome you just named. I mean, just And I don't think it's asking too much anymore because, you know, with the way these guys get tutored in high school anymore and get tutored by their tutors, quarterback coaches, and wide receiver coaches out there who just show you the little things that make the difference. I mean, these guys come in ready to play, and they just got to adjust to the physical part of the game and to a certain extent the speed part. But Chris Senior Jr. and Brock Boyd don't have to worry about the speed part.
0: Can you just confirm? We'll get you out of here in just a second here, Tim. I know it's a busy weekend for you, as always. But Dom Tabari says he's stepping back a little bit. He's still going to be around for football coverage and things like that. But the word retire comes up, or whatever, semi-retire, whatever you want to call it. And I am convinced that Dom will never fully retire. You will never fully retire. Clay Hall will never fully retire. You guys, I feel like you've retired like three times from different jobs, but you never go away. And I can always count on the last question of every press conference Ryan Day has with, hey, I got one more quick for you, Ryan. Just one more. Do you ever think you will stop doing what you're doing?
11: Yeah, I think I will. But, you know, it's funny because a year and a half ago, I was talking to Ryan. I was doing, I kind of intended for that to be my going out swan song, whatever you want to call it, whatever the French call it. And I shook hands with Ryan. I said, by the way, I just want to let you know, I'm pretty sure I'm stepping down. I'm stepping away from it now. And I'm retiring. He goes, yeah, that's what you said 6 years ago.
1: So can't confirm.
11: Even he gets the joke, you know, so to speak, but I enjoy what I'm doing. You know that, Tito, I'm around you a lot, but you know, there comes a time when you kind of go, you know, let's move on. But that time hadn't really come for me yet. Let me put it that way. I did step away from covering the Indy 500 and stuff like that this year. So, as I told Bo Bishop, I said, when you're chopping down a tree, sometimes you just got to chop off a branch here and a branch there, you know, work your way into the final chop. But dude, I'm going to the U.S. Open next week, and I'm pretty jacked. I'm going as a volunteer for the fifth straight year. I even get a little ribbon to wear on my credential because I'm a fifth straight. I mean, I enjoy going to big time events and being around some of the best athletes in the world doing what they're doing. And you know, we were out there talking with Vaughn Harbor today up at the Ohio State golf course. I mean, he's so jacked up and about playing in the U.S. Open at Shinnecock. Are you kidding me? Shinnecock Hills, and I've never seen that place before, and I'm really pumped. I'm more pumped to go see this golf course than I probably am the golf.
0: There you go. Tim, thanks for the time, brother. We appreciate it, man. Hey, and we'll have you on FanSports Saturday next week from Shinnecock, okay?
11: Yeah, you got. Hey, by the way, Murph, who you got tonight, man?
1: America, Tim. America.
11: America. hey, you were born at night, but not last night.
1: Yeah, exactly.
0: Thanks, Tim. We'll talk soon.
11: See you, fellas.
0: That was Tim May there. He is host of the Tim May Show featuring Clay Hall on FanStream Sports. I will tell you right now, if you ever do talk, Tim May talks about his baby brother. It's not just his baby brother. He always throws in there, he's 68 years old. It's his baby brother who's 68 years old. It's always what he's going to say every time. Yep. We know, Tim, you're older than your baby brother who is 68, and you still look young. Coming up next, a state attorney general wants Texas Tech to do the right thing. We'll talk about that next. Buckeye Show.
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0: It's The Buckeye Show. Nate, you're not privy to this, but we're working on something over here.
1: Maybe.
0: Maybe. Well, we're working on it. You say we're working on it. I'm not saying it's going to happen, but we're working on it.
2: Efforting.
0: There yes. And by we, I mean not me, which I'm always very good at. I'm always very good at having other, like, encouraging other people to do work that will somehow benefit me.
1: Sure. Why not?
0: It's one of my least endearing but best qualities. Before we get into this thing with the, I took too long with Tim May.
2: Do you just want to push it to the pulse?
0: Yeah, let's push it to the pulse. But I didn't want to tell you this, though. Before, we got to go to break very quickly, I know. Are you familiar with Yohannes Chad, who we have on our show, Sunday Morning Juice? He's on his thing now where he is, this thing he's been doing all year where he's trying to get to $1 million. Making a series of bets.
1: Yes.
0: The first one, I think, is 100.
1: I have a buddy who does this all the time.
0: Okay.
1: He starts with like $4.
0: Right.
1: And he gets some, but then he loses it all.
0: So his is a little different as far as the way he does it, where he makes bets that are sometimes plus money, but like it's not a double every time. There's sometimes a double that he pulls back the winnings, things like that. So he's been doing this all year. And I want to say he's up something like, even though he hasn't got to the million yet, he is somewhere around like plus $2,700. Doing this. So he's still plus playing with house money right now. And he's up to his $2,500 bet. He had his $1,500 bet last night. He's up to his $2,500. Tonight, he's got, he just came out with this. This is a $2,500 bet. Cardinals over 1.5 home runs. That's his bet. Cardinals over 1.5 home runs in their game tonight. Yeah, great social media stuff. Chad@wewinyouwin.com is where you can email if you'd like to, or at Shut Up and Bet is where you can find him on the old YouTubes. It is very entertaining. I will warn you right now, though, do not watch it at work or listen to it with children around.
1: You're saying it's not safe for these situations.
0: It's not. He's called Your Highness for a reason, and he incorporates, he lives that life. But he's quite the character. We have him on the show every week with Carp and I. We're on Morning Juice, and we have him on Fan Sports Saturday sometimes as well. But he's very entertaining, lives out in Arizona. He'll be up. We'll have him on at 7:30 in the morning, roughly, and it'll be like 4:30, whatever it's out there. I'm not sure if Arizona still does that whole daylight savings crap. Sometimes they avoided it. I don't know. Do we know that? Is Arizona, Indiana were the two that were like the...
1: I believe Indiana now is the same as everyone else in the Midwest.
0: Okay.
1: Because they were doing it because of like the cows.
0: Right.
1: Farming,
0: oh,
1: I believe.
0: Yes. Okay,
1: but
0: there we
1: I
0: go.
1: Think they've just figured out that you can just adjust your alarm clock
0: right.
1: an hour, and then you can still get up at the same time so the cows don't know that there's daylight savings time. But I could be wrong on that. But I have not been in Indiana where I'm like, wait, the time is different.
0: Right. Anyway. All right. Coming up next, we will do the College Football Pulse Buckeye Show right here on The Fan.
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2: Good evening, I'm Nate Bitterball, their sports update. The United States of America begin their campaign for the World Cup tonight as they take on Paraguay out at SoFi Stadium. Kickoff is tonight at 9 o'clock. Earlier today, Canada and Bosnia-Herzegovina played to a 1-1 draw in Canada. The Cincinnati Reds have lost 7 of their last 10 games. They look to right the ship as they start a 3-game series at home with the Diamondbacks. Nico Dolo takes the mound against Arizona's Eduardo Rodriguez. First pitch is at 7:15. Catch the action immediately following the Buckeye Show. The Cleveland Guardians are at home tonight, having dropped their last 4 games. They take on Detroit in a weekend series. First pitch is at 7:10. Tanner Bibee taking on Jack Flaherty. And in college football news, Oklahoma Attorney General Jenter Drummond is calling on the Big 12 Conference to suspend Texas Tech quarterback Brendan Sorsby. 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
0: All right. Here we go, Pulse. Why don't you take us away on this one here? You take the wheel, Nate.
2: Well, we just mentioned this in the update. The latest in the Brendan Sorsby saga, Oklahoma Attorney General Jenter Drummond is calling on the Big 12 to suspend Sorsby, saying Texas Tech's actions in obtaining eligibility for Brendan Sorsby, an athlete the NCAA declared permanently ineligible for extensive wagering on college sports, including games involving his own team, have constituted a shameful chapter in the story of college football. This, of course, is after Texas AG Ken Paxton said, if you suspend him, we're going to sue you. That's in all but words.
0: Oklahoma, right?
2: Yes.
0: Okay, just want to make sure I got that right.
2: Yes, Oklahoma wants to suspend Texas.
0: You can never tell with this anymore. How much is just like from the self-serving interests of this? Because it has been so interesting to me and fascinating to me to see how all this is going down and how much the NCAA really has no power, and there's just guys who want people who want votes. And so they're trying to do that. Like, oh, yeah, suspend him. You should do that. I don't believe if this was happening in Oklahoma, he'd be saying, oh, yeah, we got to suspend that guy. That's all this. This stuff is so self-serving, and it's tired. It is. It's so easy to spot that it's just annoying now, Pat.
1: Yeah, absolutely. And, I mean, how did we get in this situation where this is even the thing we're talking about, where, you know, a guy that... It's one thing if, like, this was a silly rule that's just been in place for a long time. It's like, everyone agrees this shouldn't have been. This is a rule that's unanimous in sports. People get lifetime bans for gambling on their sport. And we're just, in college football now, we're just going to, because you found a judge who will agree with you, now you can get by it. But I agree with what you're saying. Like, it is certainly self-serving to come out in support of this, knowing that other programs would do the same if it were their player. So, yeah, I'm just so irritated that this is where college football is. And now I'm in college athletics, I guess I should say. And now I'm just like, how do you continue to go from here if he goes out and takes snaps this year? Because it's just, I mean, the sport is just in question then all the time.
0: It is. And it's because they're in the NCAA. I don't see. It's the NCAA themselves. I'm trying to think of, I don't know who to blame anymore. That's my thing. Like,
2: everyone's to blame.
0: Okay, everyone's the right answer, I think.
2: Yes.
0: But if I had always good on radio to use my hands. If I had the pie chart, though, like, is there an organization, a group, something that deserves a bigger piece of the blame pie?
2: It's the conferences that saw more and more and more money on the table and didn't want to give up any of it.
0: There is a... Yeah, you're right. It's all about people that are just covering their own asses is all they're doing. Which is why some coaches want the 2014 playoff, because they know if they're a playoff team, it's harder to fire me. If I can make a playoff, it's harder to fire me, even though it really shouldn't be. But nonetheless, like, there's people that are the ones saying yes, 24 teams. I'm not talking about like Ryan Day. I know Day has said like he's more of a united front when it comes to the Big Ten, like just being a good soldier, I think, in that one. But there's other coaches like, yeah, hey, let's go 36. Let's do it so I can be in the playoffs every year. There's people saying, Oklahoma saying, the Oklahoma State Attorney General say, hey, punish Texas. Texas saying, hey, we're just doing what the court said. It's not on us. All these different things. So many different guys get a 10th year of eligibility. All these things are stupid.
2: Saban saying on Capitol Hill, oh, these players are making too much money. Whereas it was pretty cool that you made record profits and your coaching staff made record coaching salaries.
0: Murph, I've often said, and now I'm going to call you Murph every time.
1: That's fine.
0: Does anybody call you Murph?
1: Yeah, lots of people do. I'm sure Tim has before. I thought that was really funny that he was so thrown off by that.
0: He's an old guy. Probably his memory's not what it used to be. Anyway, so there was a time in my life, I want to say 1980 or 81, when Sports Illustrated on their cover had all these different baseball players' headshots with what their salary was.
1: Mm-hmm.
0: Because of all the millionaires in baseball at that point, 82, 83, whatever it was. Anyway, but it was like all the major players, you saw exactly what they made. And my life as a sports fan changed at that moment, because that's when it hits me, like, this isn't just about guys wanting to play baseball.
1: It's not the love of the game.
0: Right. And when Pete Rose left Cincinnati after the 1978 season, go play for the Phillies, when it was like, that's Mr. Cincinnati. I like those kind of moments right there changed me. And I sometimes wish I didn't know what I know. I wish I didn't know how the sausage was made.
1: Yeah.
0: Like, I just wish I was like, oh, you know, this guy's really a good player, and not, oh, this guy's not playing because he wants more money, or this guy's transferring because of, like, sometimes I wish I didn't know it. I know I have to know it, but sometimes, though, life was so much easier when I was dumber than I am today.
1: Yeah, it definitely is. And we're still in this weird spot in college athletics where, like, no one wants to really talk about it.
0: Right.
1: Like, don't talk to players about how much they're getting. Not that you do in professional, but everyone knows. And, like, it's not published by the NFL how much these guys are making, but because of agents and the reporters, you know, the Schefters and stuff we were talking about earlier, like, that gets out, and it's not hard to find. You know, there's entire websites dedicated to contracts and things like Spot Track and stuff like that, or however you say that. So we're not there in terms of college athletics, but I don't know if we're that far off when people start reporting on, you know, Jeremiah Smith commits to Ohio State and this is what he's going to get.
0: Right. You're right. That's going to happen. And it's can't put the genie back in the bottle now.
1: No.
0: You know,
1: you can maybe get some, you know, guardrails, as they say.
0: Right.
1: But even then, I mean, what, you're going to tell me the next Chris Henry Jr. isn't going to want the same that this version of Chris Henry Jr. is going to get, because now there's different rules? No, he'll go somewhere else that'll pay him.
0: He absolutely will. And he should. Yeah. That's the way. Why not? He should do that. But there is, you mentioned the Saban thing, Nate, and I remember, because recently that happened, we was up there talking about this and the need for all these rules and stuff. And I'm like, dude, look, you might really feel that way, but it's not the guy I want delivering the message. You know, like, Alabama, really?
2: Yeah, highest paid employee in Alabama.
0: Yeah, it's like, you know, to talk about somebody else making too much money. I mean, yeah, you know, that's I appreciate the sentiment, but he's not the guy I would have up there banging the drum for this. Something like that. I don't know. I don't know who the guy would be. You know, it wouldn't be Urban. You know, wouldn't have Urban up there doing, you know, something like that. I don't know who would be the better one to do, but it just wouldn't be stable. It wouldn't be Lane Kiffin. You know what I mean? It would not be those kinds of things as far as somebody up there pining for rules.
1: Ryan Day.
0: See, now, I almost said Ryan Day, and I thought to myself, I have been kissing Ryan Day's butt so much already this week. And it's all true. It's not like it's not forced. It's not fake. But I thought that maybe I shouldn't. Maybe I should back off just for a moment on that. But yes, Ryan Day would be the right one to go. Well,
1: and the problem is, these coaches have so much on their plate.
0: Yeah.
1: So even when they come out and talk about it, like, they don't know every, you know, they know how they see it and how it would work best for them. That's why when there are rules in place that people think, oh, okay, that's a good rule. Well, as soon as it goes against Ohio State or what, you know, insert school here.
0: Yeah.
1: Well, we're going to sue the NCAA because no one wants to play by the rules that then affect them, right?
0: Sure.
1: It all sounds good until you can't do that thing that you wanted to do, just to your point about putting the genie back in the bottle.
0: But that was my argument today on Morning Juice Show when I talked to Carp about it. I said that I would hope that if the Sorsby thing was happening at Ohio State, I want to believe that Ohio State, regardless of what the argument I made was, if if a guy named Woody Griffin is the judge in Ohio here, who went to Ohio State, says, you know what? Sorsby can play for Ohio State. He can spend two games, but we're going to have the trial after the national championship season. You know, February is when we're going to do it. I would hope, and I really want to believe that Ryan Day would say, you can still be on the team, but we're not going to play you. We have all the evidence. You know, you clearly, and you admitted you gambled on teams you were on, and you were too young to do it, and it broke the rules. And so we're not kicking you off the team, but we are also not going to make you the starting quarterback. And I don't know if Ohio State would do that or not. I hope they would. I hope that Ryan Day, based on the way he looks publicly, and his beliefs about, you know, mental health and all that, I would think that he would say, like, you know what, we're going to get you the help you need. You're part of the team, but you're just not going to start. I would hope that Ohio State would hope, and I said this earlier with Bodie, I would hope that that Marcus Freeman would do the same thing at Notre Dame.
1: You hope.
0: I would hope.
1: Right. And that's the thing. Everybody is all about it and, you know, playing by the rules and whatnot. But if you found out that Julian Sayin had been doing this.
0: Okay.
1: It sort of starts. And I agree with you. You would hope that your team does the right thing and they are above, you know, just playing the guy for comp. Now, it's a bit different situation because.
0: Yeah, take that St. Clair back there.
1: Exactly. Right? Yes. You've right. got a guy. Now, he hasn't played a ton,
0: right.
1: but at least you know you got a lot of talent in that room. I don't know the Texas Tech depth chart like the back of my hand.
0: The
1: but,
0: backup's coming off an ACL.
1: Yes.
0: Yeah, ACL injury. Right. I don't know who the third string guy is, but I promise you it's not a Tavion St. Clair type.
1: Right.
0: Whoever it is. But yeah, I'm with you. It makes it easier. It makes it easier that if you have a really good or a decent option, potentially with a high ceiling behind him. But, and I got called naive today for it, and some people don't agree with what I'm saying, but I would just hope that I know winning trumps everything, but I would much rather, I would rather see Ohio State lose a game and have a guy like Ryan Day running the program than go undefeated with a guy like Lane Kiffin in charge. Personally, I would.
1: Yeah. I mean, I think everyone likes the moral high ground.
0: Yeah.
1: It's easy to say now, though.
0: Yeah, I know. Right. Very easy. I know. Right.
1: So,
0: it's all, yeah.
1: But I agree with you. I think most Buckeye fans would say the exact same thing. There would be people out there that would say, no, I've seen people, you know, on social media, not Buckeye fans necessarily, but the Texas Tech fans. I've seen some that have said, yeah, he probably shouldn't play. And right. I've seen some that are like, hey, he's good. You know, we didn't
2: do
1: this.
2: You're already seeing the puff pieces on ESPN and everything. You can't be mad at Texas Tech about this. They're fine. Yeah.
1: Technically, it wasn't them. He sued the NCAA.
0: That's true.
1: If you want to get really technical.
2: They're not breaking any rules. Yeah. They're doing what they were told.
1: And they didn't talk to him about whether or not he should sue. You know, there were obviously no conversations between the player and the entire program.
0: I am all about protecting your players and defending your players. I think that's the right. I think Texas Tech defending Sorsby, protecting Sorsby, and I think standing up for Sorsby. I think all those things are good. I'm glad, and I think a lot of college football coaches would do the same thing for their players. But I also think it's okay. You can defend your player. You can protect your player. Doesn't mean you have to play that player, and maybe there's a penalty.
1: You could keep him around if he doesn't want to head off to the NFL right now, if the mental health stuff is legitimate, and I'm not questioning that, but you're also opening a potential can of worms here where anybody who gets in some kind of trouble can kind of throw this excuse out. And again, I'm not saying that this is an excuse. Obviously, addiction is a very real thing in sports gambling, but if you want to help him, but also recognize he broke the rules, keep him in the program. Keep him on scholarship.
0: Yeah.
1: Get him the help he needs. Just don't play him.
0: Yeah.
1: And I know that hurts your season, but rules are rules.
0: I've got two things I can tease now. Should I just tease what's on the sheet?
1: Yes.
0: Okay. I'm going to tease what's on the sheet. Coming up next, Phil Steele put out some of his All-American lists. Some Buckeyes are on it. That's not really breaking news. We'll break that down, though, for you next. This is The Buckeye Show.
29: 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I have three more seconds. Bye-bye.
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36: We have a crystal clear sky for the overnight hours. Lows are back in the lower 60s. For your Saturday, plenty of sunshine, just some high thin clouds coming in late in the day. Highs reach the mid 80s. Sunday, scattered showers and thunderstorms become likely, otherwise mostly cloudy. Highs in the upper 70s. For The Fan, I'm 10 Weather Impact meteorologist Justin Gertz.
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0: It is The Buckeye Show. Nito, Murph, Nate with you until 8 o'clock. What's on after us? Westwood One, is that what we're going with?
2: Reds.
0: Reds are on.
2: Reds are in action.
0: almost wore my Reds hat in here. I have my high state on that, don't I? Yeah, almost wore my Reds hat in. I had it in the holster. Reds are, yeah, they got a bullpen is awful. Absolutely. The number, I'm not doing this right now. Anyway.
2: They're very bad.
0: Yeah, they're very bad. Yes. Yes, they are very bad. Hey, we got soccer tonight, though. We got football tonight.
1: We do.
0: I don't think I have a working TV in my house right now.
1: That's something you don't hear.
0: I know, right?
1: Do you have a streaming device?
0: My phone. How are you? I've got a phone I can do something on. I can go my laptop, obviously. Okay. I can do that.
2: I think it's on YouTube.
0: Yeah. I mean, I can do that. But I'm just saying, I do not have a working TV in my house, and it's a long story.
1: Okay.
0: You would think there's been times I've had as many as four in my house.
1: Right.
0: But right now I've got zero. But that's a podcast episode there. Phil Steele, when he comes out with his book, that's actually the next official start of summer after the Memorial Tournament. And it is appointment reading for me.

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1: This at all, because there was one long snapper I know played for Ohio University, went to Olentangy Liberty and played, I think, for his dad there. That, but you can, if you're good at it, it's a great thing.
2: You can make a good amount of money.
1: If you're really good at it, we'll never know your name.
2: Yeah.
1: The only way we know your name is if you do something stupid. Or
2: and
1: bad.
2: Even,
1: stupid's the wrong word. Sorry.
2: And even then,
1: yeah.
2: Like, how often do you blame the long snapper? Like, the,
1: right.
2: the kick or the hold's not great, like... Oh, the snap was a little high, but you don't ever hear them be like, the snap was a little high by long snapper name.
1: Right. Yes, you're right. That's fair. He's on the fourth team, and he's coming here. He's a transfer in. Do you know much about Dalton Riggs?
2: A little bit, just from when he transferred.
1: From what, UCF, I think, is where he came from, right?
2: Yeah. So, successful there. I, you know, he's replacing... You won't know his name because he was successful.
1: He's good.
2: I think Ohio State's done a really good job at that position. Not that we talk about it very much, but I also think that, and this could open up a much bigger conversation we don't have to do right now, but the special teams in general.
1: Yeah.
2: Like, I think they have finally, you know, hiring Robert Disher from Illinois. And, you know, obviously they had Parker Fleming a few years ago. Ryan Day pivoted to kind of the Jim Tressel approach of every coach handles a part of special teams.
1: Right.
2: And it didn't really get much better. I mean, the kicking area, the return area, that's been the big thing, right?
1: Right.
2: Making big field goals, and then let's get some return touchdowns. That's been the two things. Other than that, they cover the ball well. Their gunners are always great. Like, they have like half of it.
1: Right.
2: Well, I think they'll be much better this year. I think having a guy like Robbie Disher, who's been experienced, he's been in the Big Ten, he's been at other places. I really liked the way he presented it when we talked to him in spring practice about, like, these are 22 extra spots to be a starter for the Buckeyes.
1: Yeah.
2: That's the way he looks at it. Not, hey, you're not starting on offense, you're not starting on defense, or maybe even you are, but we're going to use you here. No, these are starting jobs. You should compete for this. And I like that mentality. I think that can help change things.
1: There are certain things that can be measured. Like, a running back could be a really good running back, but doesn't put up the numbers because maybe the offensive line underwhelms.
2: Right.
1: A receiver could be a great receiver, but if the quarterback can't get him the ball in a good spot to catch it in, he might not put up those numbers.
2: Mm-hmm.
1: With the kicking and punting and just the specific kicker and punter, it seems to me, and I'm sure a special teams coach would punch me right in the mouth if he heard me say this, but it seems like it's very numbers statistically driven. It's like, if I can make a lot of field goals from 50 yards, I'm a kicker you want. If I can't make a lot of field goals 50 yards, then you probably want a kicker who can. And say they're punting. It's like, you get the ball, you punt it, and if you're good at placing it, if you're good at this, it's good at hang time, whatever it is, if you're good at those things, that translates to whatever program you go to. Whereas, like, you get a player come in from another program who's a guard.
2: Mm-hmm.
1: Or a tight end. It might not transfer apples to apples, but it feels like kicker and punter should. And I think that's part of the frustration, I think, with Ohio State fans when it comes to having a kicker who you can, you know, we were spoiled by Nuge.
2: Yeah.
1: You know what I mean? It's like, that's what we want.
2: A lot of those guys.
1: Yeah. But like, that's what you want in something like that. And I hope they have it. I hope they, and you're saying you think they're a better spot this year.
2: I think it is. I think the focus is better.
1: Okay.
2: So, do you have all of the pieces? Are they going to return 2 touchdowns this year? Like, I don't know if there is a Ted Ginn on this roster to do some of that stuff. I do believe Connor Hawkins, the transfer, I believe from Baylor, you know, he's made 50-yard kicks in college games.
1: Right.
2: Now, he's got to do it. He missed one in the spring game. I blamed it on the rain, and then we had multiple people on our Bucknuts message board be like, it rains in Central Texas, man. And I looked it up, and the average yes. annual rainfall is about the same, so I guess I was wrong there.
1: Right. I love that people look that up. Yeah. I love the fact that Buckeye fans look that up. That's fantastic. Yeah.
2: But I do think, look, he's a guy who's done it. Now he'll have to do it with the pressure of Ohio State. You know, you get in that Michigan game, you get in a College Football Playoff game, you get in a Big Ten Championship game. That's a little different than kicking for Baylor when the record's not, you know, you're not playing for the big prizes.
1: Yes.
2: But I do think the approach here with Robbie Disher makes a lot more sense. And he's a guy, as I said, who's been there, done that across the sport. And so I think he will get it moving in the right direction this year. And then, you know, whether they recruit specifically or not, because I think, and Ryan Day would never say,

0: This is just my opinion. I think that they have, for the last several years, as much as they'll say, like, special teams important, like, you just gotta, you know, you want your punt returner, catch the ball, don't fumble, get it back to this elite offense, right?
1: Right.
0: You know, those are the type of things.
1: Very conservative.
0: We don't want to kick field goals, so we're not going to, not that they don't put time into it, but like, are you putting as much time and effort into it as you are the quarterback position or things like that? And I don't think they've done that. Just because they typically don't have to. But in those moments,
1: could have used a little bit. Yeah, right. Yeah.
0: And Ohio State hasn't, the kicking one has been the big one.
1: Yeah.
0: They haven't really been in situations where it's like, okay, we need a big return here to set us up.
1: Right.
0: They haven't had that, but you know, you could have used a big return in the Miami game, for instance, or a low scoring Big Ten championship game against Indiana last year. Like one big return like that. And all of a sudden, you know, maybe the game changes a little bit. So I think it's been better. You know, obviously we saw Caleb Downs kind of end that streak, and then Lorenzo Styles had one last year. So like, that's positive steps. I think it will continue in that direction.
1: And when you mentioned you don't want to kick a lot of field goals, but then you need one. It's kind of the same way I look at it with the backups situation, where I hope they don't have to play, and this is not a knock on him, but I hope they don't have to play Tavion St. Clair a lot this year.
0: Yeah.
1: But I hope they play him a lot in the first and third games, just in case they need him later on for some reason.
0: And when he does play, you hope it doesn't matter. Right.
1: Right. Like, yeah. I hope that gets a lot of meaningless snaps, but gets snaps nonetheless. Mm-hmm.
0: And I think that with the with Jaden Fielding, who is a good kicker.
1: Right.
0: I think some of it, maybe he doesn't have to kick a lot. Right.
1: Yeah.
0: So like, when he was trotted out there in the Michigan game, it was, you know, that's a lot when you haven't done it over and over. Now he, you know, people often forget, and I know they were winning, but he makes that kick in the national championship game after the Jeremiah catch. Like, if he misses that one, there's a chance they don't win against Notre Dame. So like, to say that he wasn't able to make an impact, like he made a huge kick,
1: right?
0: A national championship, not winning, because they were winning at the time, but it helped them win that game at late in the fourth quarter. But he also missed some really big ones. And I think if you're not doing it routinely, think, you mentioned Nuge.
1: Mm-hmm.
0: Nuge was out there a lot.
1: Yeah, he was.
0: And it was just a different, the whole setup was different, right?
1: More conservative, and there were more chances.
0: Yes. And even in the years when the offense was really good, like with Troy Smith and then Terrell Pryor down the line, and you know, there are probably others, they still kicked field goals. It was just a different, the sport was different.
1: Do you think it is smart, in just generally speaking, I'm not saying to you that you can do this every single cycle, every single year, but like, if it were me, I would not recruit high school kickers and punters. I would just say, you know what? I'm going to let somebody else be a great kicker or punter at a school that's not Ohio State, and maybe it's a MAC school, and I'm going to let them get a couple years, and I'm going to get a lot of tape on them at the college level, see them make a couple of clutch kicks, and I'm going to go out and overpay for them because the MAC school won't pay them that much, or something like that.
0: Right.
1: Just don't recruit punters and kickers out of high school. Just go get them after they've got a couple years in the books already.
0: I don't think that's a bad idea at all. And I think that there is a world in the future where they're doing that at other positions.
1: Yeah.
0: Look at the quarterbacks who have won national championships recently.
1: Right.
0: The last six guys to play in the national championship game.
1: Right.
0: Five of them were transfer quarterbacks. The lone exception was J.J. McCarthy.
1: Right.
0: Now, I'm not saying if you are Ohio State and Ryan Day, you stop recruiting high school quarterbacks. But they're in this, and this is kind of a tangent, but they're in this awkward situation right now where they've had Brady Edmonds committed in the 2027 class.
1: Yeah.
0: And he's a guy, his family is from Ohio, though he lives in California, and he loves Ohio State. I've talked to him. I've talked to his dad about it. But he committed early because that's the quarterback recruiting is so different than other positions because these kids commit so early. And often they do flip, but not as much as you see in other positions. So you're getting this kid who was probably 14, 15-ish when he commits.
1: Right.
0: Now he's going on to his senior year, and it's like, is he as good as you thought he was going to be? And I know that Ryan Day would prefer, let me see these guys play their senior season, and then let's make a decision on quarterbacks because of how important it is and the development and everything. So there may be a world in the future where Ohio State is much more, hey, let's go get transfer portal quarterbacks because of what you just said. They can develop. And we've seen other schools do it. Indiana's doing it. Lots of schools are doing it. And I don't think they will ever go completely away from it. But, you know, whether it be kicker, whether it be whatever position, I think you're going to see more and more of that.
1: I've got another theory on that with the quarterbacks. We'll talk about next in 2 minutes on the Buckeye Show, 97.1 The Fan.
2: News. I grew up here, and after 25 years of telling this community stories, this place still means so much to me. When I'm not in the newsroom, I'm usually out supporting the same people and causes I care deeply about. I don't just report about our community, I belong to it. What happens here affects us all. And that's why we care so deeply about getting it right. And when local journalism is done right, it doesn't sit still. It moves. It moves you to act, to verify, to volunteer, to speak up, or lend a hand. It moves your mind by challenging assumptions and offering new perspectives. It moves you forward by giving you the information to make decisions and thrive where you live. And yes, it moves your heart through the kind of human storytelling that stays with you wherever you are. And at 10TV, we're here for all of it. These are the stories that move Central Ohio.
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1: All right, Buckeye Show. Tito Murph, Nate with you here until 8 o'clock. Then we got Reds baseball. I would listen to the first part of the Reds game, and then when it gets to 9 o'clock, still listen to the Reds game on 97.1 The Fan. Okay, I got to be careful when I say this. Still listen to it. But you can watch the soccer game because the Reds bullpen will probably blow the game in the last hour of that game. Nonetheless, okay, we talked about the quarterback transfers. And yes, you're right. A lot of teams have had success lately bringing in transfer quarterbacks, letting someone else develop them. You see their tape and you bring them on. And it's a class system in college football, college sports in general, but college football, though, where if you're really good, as Indiana has shown, but if you're really good at a school not at the level of the Big Ten, then you can get promoted to the Big Ten. Baseball, AAA, major leagues. There's AAA, there's AA. Thankfully, Alabama's been a AAA team for Ohio State football lately, which we appreciate that. Thank you so much for all the help. But nonetheless, there is that kind of system, though, in there. And so, you know, Cignetti's done a great job at Indiana with it. Other schools have done a great job as well. I know Julian Sayin's a transfer, but I'm still... He got developed here.
0: Yeah, okay. Absolutely. He spent a month,
1: right?
0: Maybe.
1: Okay, Will Howard transferred here. Kyle McCord developed here, right? Like, he was developed here at Ohio State. So, like, they've developed some guys, and they've also had transfers like Will Howard. But just reputation-wise and image-wise for Ohio State, and for when you got a guy like Ryan Day, who is widely regarded, and also with the offense, of developing quarterback, good at developing quarterbacks.
0: Identifying and developing.
1: Yes. And I think it's important that from time to time, and I shouldn't say maybe 50% of the time, more than half the time, their starting quarterback needs to be somebody they brought into the system from a young age, from a freshman type thing. Like Tavion St. Clair, if next year Sayin goes pro after the season, which a lot of people expect him to, he goes pro, and Ohio State brings in a transfer quarterback to start, that looks really bad, I think, perception-wise for Ohio State, even if it works out.
0: Yeah.
1: Because you've got Tavion St. Clair, who's been here and who seems to be buying into everything, and then you bypass him for someone from another system. I think it's just, if you have to do it, you have to do it. If Tavion would take a step back or whatever, or some weird thing happens. But I just think it's better for the perception of the program and better for the image of Ryan Day and the offense if you do develop your own guys and don't always bring in transfers.
0: I agree. And I think that Ohio State, you know, they have leaned more into the transfer portal just in general, but they haven't gone full you know, some of these, I mean, what they have 17, I think, transfers come in this year.
1: Right.
0: Some programs are bringing in half a roster.
1: Yeah.
0: And they lost 30 plus now, but to your point, they brought in a class of high school kids that they like. I think you've got to find a balance.
1: Yeah.
0: For Ohio State specifically. We're just talking about the Buckeyes. Because I think you go after the elite kids, the Jeremiah Smiths, the Julian Sayans, those guys. And then you don't have sort of that middle ground group of players as much. And then you go after Ohio kids that might be developmental,
1: right,
0: that love the Buckeyes. Maybe not Ohio kids, but just kids that know coming in, hey, it's not going to be year one.
1: Right.
0: You're going to work. We're going to work with you. Like, so they're not immediately after 1 year hopping in the transfer portal. Because you saw this last year's, this class that left. It was a lot of guys who were pretty highly recruited,
1: right,
0: who hadn't gotten an opportunity right away. And it's like, well, I'll go somewhere where I think I can. Now, if you look at where a lot of those guys have gone and you go read about them,
1: right,
0: not everybody's going to be starting week one. You know, I'm not going to name names, but right, like, I've started to look at this because I wrote this last summer of like, where are they now, transfer guys?
1: Right.
0: I started to do my research since there's so many of them. There's a lot of guys based on spring practice and stuff that don't look to be really in much more of the mix than they would have been at Ohio State. So I think you've got to get those elite guys because you're Ohio State, and that's where the quarterback comes in. But I think there's going to be years where, like, you know, maybe it's not where Kyle McCord transfers, but say, let's use this 2027 quarterback class with Brady Edmonds. Mm-hmm. He just visited UCLA. We're going to get to a point where UCLA is going to say, hey, Brady, we need to know, because if you're not coming, we got to go find someone else.
1: Right.
0: And Ohio State, they've been looking at other quarterbacks, and you know, both sides know this. It's been very open the whole time that they might take two in this class. But if he decides like, hey, what are you guys thinking? Ohio State's still waffling a little bit. He goes to UCLA. Is there a world where you don't have a quarterback, or maybe not an elite quarterback in this, sure, class? And so say Tavian has a really good first year as a starter. He's been in the program 3 years. You know, he pulls a Dwayne Haskins and goes pro.
1: Yeah.
0: Then you're either relying on a Luke Fahey, who is a freshman this year, probably a little bit undersized. We'll see how he develops, or a true freshman that year.
1: Yeah.
0: Well, that's the time you go get the transfer portal quarterback, right?
1: Yes. There's a couple things within all of this where, like, you know, Ohio State, I don't think in a typical year, I don't think Ryan Day would love to have 51 new faces in there.
0: No.
1: You know, this is a bit of an anomaly here.
0: I can tell you for sure, yes, that they did not love. Okay. Now, we're leaning more towards that.
1: Right.
0: You know, there's going to be a lot of new faces every year, but 51 was a lot.
1: The way that the quarterback thing has worked for them lately, where they bring in a guy to be a third or fourth quarterback who's like a grad transfer or something, like somebody who never really played that much somewhere else, but is like, I'd like to be a coach someday. I'd like to come in, like that kind of process of it, where you've got a stud, a developing guy, and then a couple other guys. Like, if you can keep on doing that and working it that way, I think that's the ideal thing, mm-hmm, for Ohio State to do that. And you're right, the transfers, you can bring them in other positions. It's not going to be nearly as, it won't be nearly as prominent as it is, because like, if you look with Ohio, when they brought in Quinshon Judkins with, yes, Trey,
0: yeah,
1: you know, like they bring him in, and you can, and I'm not saying, when I say you can sell it, I don't mean it was a fake sale, but you can say, look, Travion, you got hurt a lot the previous year. You missed some time. This is going to cut, you're going to have less of a workload. And by the way, Judkins, you're not going to get 300 touches this year. It's better for your body when you go to the NFL. We're going to have two guys, a 1A and a 1B, that can do this. You can't do that with quarterback, obviously, but you can sell the transfer thing more while still maintaining guys you've developed at other positions. When at quarterback, it's you're the guy, you're not the guy.
0: Right.
1: Which makes it much more difficult.
0: Yeah. Well, and the thing with the transfer portal, you've at least seen these, you know, you saw Quinshon Judkins play meaningful college football in the SEC.
1: Yes.
0: Right? It's, yep, not a high school running back. And quarterback's even probably harder,
1: yeah,
0: I would say. So, I agree with you. Like, if you get to that situation, you know, you knew what Will Howard was. Mm-hmm. Now, they made Will Howard better, and he elevated specifically in the college football playoff. But this whole thing is a weird time. We got Brendan Sorsby eligible to play.
1: Right.
0: We got
1: cats and dogs living together.
0: Our guys, you know, and it's even weirder in college basketball,
1: yeah,
0: where some programs, Illinois,
1: yeah,
0: they're not recruiting high school kids hardly at all.
1: Right.
0: Like, they had the Wagner kid last year who turned into a one and done. But I know for a fact, Brad Underwood is not going on the road recruiting high school kids.
1: Right.
0: The head coach of a successful team, not going out and recruiting. Now, his assistants will go out, so they'll take some guys.
1: Sure.
0: But their transfer portal, They are almost all transfer portal. They'll get some international guys. They'll have one or two high school kids. That's just wild to think about.
1: Look, the high school recruiting now are guys from lower level college schools. That's what it is. You're going to see it all the time. Guys from like the ECAC or whatever, make a jump to that. That's what it's going to be like at international too. Let them develop them. I'm going to get 2 years of tape on them or a year of tape at least on them playing against better competition they had in high school. And I'll make a more informed decision at that point.
0: Right.
1: I've worked with a lot of you people, no offense, that cover Ohio State football. And I don't think I've ever asked you this question.
0: Okay.
1: What Ryan Day has done here, as far as the culture he's developed and this system's not the right word, but the train that he's got going here at Ohio State and the machine he's built here. If you dropped Ryan Day into USC or dropped him into North Carolina, could he duplicate this?
0: It's a really good question because he had the foundation set for him, right?
1: Mm-hmm.
0: You know, that was kind of what was being said about Ryan Day from Jim Harbaugh, right? Born on third base. I don't think that's fair. You still have to do it.
1: Right.
0: If you're talking could he take over the USC program Lincoln Riley took over? Not like right now.
1: Right.
0: I think so.
1: Right.
0: But I couldn't say it with 100% certainty. I think Ryan's a real good coach.
1: Right.
0: I think Lincoln Riley's a really good coach. And it seems like he's finally got them back. I think Bill Belichick is a really, maybe not a college coach. Right. Maybe that's the disconnect.
1: Good football mind.
0: Yes. But we saw what North Carolina was last year.
1: Yeah.
0: So, situation matters. I mean, for coaches, for players, you see it all the time with players getting traded in pros. You're not the same guy you were at somewhere else. Or maybe you're all of a sudden better.
1: Right.
0: So I would say, yes, I think so. But I would put it at 60% certainty, maybe even a little more.
1: Because now, granted, we came in here. Ohio State was on a hell of a run. Okay,
0: yeah.
1: Talent wise, they were good. It wasn't like he came into a bear cupboard. But he certainly did have a big impact and a shift in the culture. You know what I mean? Just as far as the way things are at Ohio State now are different than Urban's time. And the sport of college football has changed dramatically as well. That's also part of it. Ryan Day, when he first started coaching college football, it's a much different sport now than it was when he first got into the game.
0: Sure.
1: And so that's why, and I even wondered then, okay, could his culture work in the NFL? Could his plan, could what he does, because he's very much a father figure to a lot of these guys, I think. I think he embraces that.
0: Yes.
1: And I think that... It goes down from there. I feel like, when you have players saying, I talked more to Matt Patricia the first month he was here than I did the entire time Knowles was here talking to him. When you start to build it that way and it trickles on down and no one leaves here, maybe Knowles, no one leaves here on bad terms though. It's usually to go to someplace better or perceived better. Chip Kelly, I can't blame him for taking the money.
0: Right.
1: It didn't work out. He's over at Northwestern now, but you don't see guys that are that are leaving this while burning the place as they walk away. And so, I wondered if that could work at the professional level.
0: Yeah, I think Ryan could be more successful as an NFL coach than Urban was. Because Urban is so, he was a psych major, I believe. And it was you talk to, Joshua Perry when he's in here about, and it was I'm going to scare the you-know-what out of you guys so that you perform at the highest level.
1: Right.
0: That's not Ryan.
1: Yeah.
0: And that doesn't work with NFL guys who are who the heck are you? I think Ryan is more, just football coach.
1: Right.
0: Like you said, he loves his player. He reminds me a little bit without the crazy energy of a Sean McVay.
1: Because
0: I'm a Rams fan. So I hear about this a lot. Just the way he treats everybody, the way he, will go sit down and talk with guys at their locker, things like that. I think Ryan could be that type of coach in the NFL. I think the football stuff is obvious, the football mind is there. Same with Urban.
1: Sure.
0: It's just, he is such a different, his approach was so different and he'd been able to do that at college. So I don't think Urban could do it now in college.
1: I don't think so either. No. And Saban.
0: Yeah. He knew he had to get out.
1: He absolutely did. Yes. Yes. All right. Coming next, folks, we'll wrap things up. Do hashtag. We'll do some hashtag Buckeyes next. This is the Buckeye Show.
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9: Hashtag Buckeyes time. Final segment of the program. Thank you all for tuning in tonight with us. We appreciate that. The chat was lively. Lots of good stuff to get into tonight, Murph. Appreciate your time as well. There was a mock draft that came out. Looks like it came out yesterday. And it was by Brian Jones over there on Three. It was Athlon Sports. Athlon Sports mock draft. And number one pick overall, Dante Moore, quarterback to Miami. Jets taking Arch Manning. Jeremiah Smith going third to Ohio State, or from Ohio State to Arizona, I'm sorry. Number four, they had Julian Sain go to Cleveland.
10: Poor Julian Sain.
9: I have not seen that. Like, that's the only draft I've seen him going. And we just talked about the top five they had from ESPN's guys, you know, and how he wasn't mentioned in there. But they've got Julian Sain as the third. Athlon Sports has Julian Sain as the third quarterback, fourth player overall off the board and going to Cleveland. Obviously, the Cardinals, look, they believe in Carson Beck and they think he'll be the guy for the future. That's fine. But so the Cardinals are the only team there in that top part that really don't need a quarterback necessarily. The Dolphins, the move they made in the offseason isn't like a long-term deal anyway, but with Malik Willis in there, but I don't know. You said poor Julian Sain, Nate. I kind of feel the same way.
10: Why would you do that to the guy?
11: Yeah, look, I think that I will be interested to see. I've said this a lot when people have asked me my thoughts on the Myles Garrett trade, and obviously I come at it from the Rams perspective, but like, let's see where this team is in 3 years. Because if you believe what they're saying out of there, there is a plan here.
9: Mm-hmm.
11: Let's see what Shador is.
9: Yep.
11: Let's get some draft picks. Let's get younger, kind of get on our timeline. It'll be interesting to see if they hang on to Denzel Ward. So if this all makes sense, which I don't normally say about the Browns and their approach to things. Now, do I want Julian going there from an Ohio State perspective? No, not particularly. Like, just knowing what we know about the history of quarterbacks in Cleveland.
9: Right.
11: I think I would like to see it first, see the success, and then maybe, you know, your quarterback in 2028 or something that comes out. Maybe then it's like, okay, they have everything. They've had a decent quarterback. Now they need the elite guy. And then it's like, okay, you know, you got the line, you got the running back, you got the receivers. Okay, now I feel more comfortable about it.
9: I I would say that the last 2 years, the Browns, I didn't agree with the Gabriel and Sanders drafting. I didn't agree with Gabriel had drafted too high. Sanders, I'm not sure. It was a value pick based on what people thought he would go, especially Mel Kiper. You know, where they thought he would go, it's a value pick. If they would have just taken Sanders, I'd feel differently about it. But the fact they took both of them is where I think they made a bigger mistake there. But I would say other than that, they've done a damn good job the last two off seasons.
11: Yeah, I think they've been moving in the right direction. They've hit on some draft picks. What's his name? The linebacker last year.
9: Schlesinger, right? What was the name? I can't remember. His name?
11: He won defensive rookie of the year.
9: Yeah, defensive rookie.
11: Like, that's a good place to start defensively.
9: I want to say Sorsby. I don't think it's Sorsby.
11: No, it's definitely
9: that'd be a different one.
11: Yeah, Big Ten linebacker. We should know this.
9: Schlesinger, right?
10: Nate Schlesinger, how do you pronounce it?
11: Yeah, it's something like that.
9: Yeah.
11: I think they've started to put some things together, and look at them in terms of the games last year. Mm-hmm. They had some close. You know, the record could have been a lot better.
9: Yeah.
11: I watch most of their games because I've got a lot of friends that are Browns fans, but yeah, I'm not ready to thrust somebody into that yet.
9: And so, the fact they've had two good off seasons in a row. Optimism here for me. If you're a Browns fan, I'm a Steelers fan, so I'd much rather have Sayan drop to 10. And if it's not Will Howard, I'd like to be Julian Sayan, be the quarterback there. But nonetheless, what I'm saying is, though, I feel better about Sayan going to the Browns now than I would have 2 or 3 years ago. Does that make sense?
11: Yeah, I think so.
9: Based on what he's got there. So you got a big weekend planned or not? You're
11: going to
9: watch hockey. You're going to soccer. I mean, yeah.
11: A lot of World Cup. Real quick.
9: Yeah.
11: I know you and I sort of touched on it off the air. Ohio State, Vanderbilt going to do a home and home series. This is not confirmed. Ohio State has not announced anything, but it's happening. And you get the Jake Diebler connection back to Vanderbilt. You get an SEC. They'll be in Columbus this year. So. That should be it's already a tough non-conference schedule for the Buckeyes.
9: Getting better. I like it.
11: Yeah, I do too. I think we're going to learn a lot about this team in the non-conference and then probably reevaluate everything in the Big Ten like we normally do.
9: You know, I would have loved to be able to ask Jake Diebler about it tonight.
11: Yeah, well, maybe next week.
9: No, because it's not going to be me, Diebler. That's fine. Diebs, I love you. I'm a big fan, but tonight you angered me. Anyway, just kidding, Diebs. Have a great weekend. Anyone else have a great weekend? We appreciate this with the Buckeye Show, 97.1 The Fan.
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on Westwood One Sports. I'm Pat Boyle. She's Kate Constable filling in for Brad Evans again tonight. Kate did a tremendous job yesterday. 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First hour, we talked a lot about the NBA Finals, Game 5 tomorrow night. And from a debate standpoint, should the Spurs start the rookie Dylan Harper over De'Aaron Fox after De'Aaron Fox's boneheaded mistakes at the end of game?